0: Talks on hold. I'm Lisa LaSera, Fox News. The mediators for the U.S.-Iran talks say they're paused for now as Iran observes the death of its supreme leader.
1: Qatari officials say that will likely be after the funeral for Iran's supreme leader, Ayatollah Ali Khamenei. Those ceremonies are set to start this weekend, with the burial taking place on July 9th. The latest technical talks reportedly centered around the full reopening of the Strait of Hormuz, as well as unfreezing Iranian assets. Iran's foreign minister says Tehran and Washington will work to establish a communication channel to discuss any violations of the MOU. Iran's parliament speaker and lead negotiator admitted that nuclear inspections will happen, saying they'll have access to just two sites as of now.
0: Fox's Jeff Paul in Tel Aviv. Iran's supreme leader was killed in a U.S. airstrike in February. This is Iran's joint military command has warned that all oil tankers moving through the Strait of Hormuz must use approved routes or face what they're calling a forceful response. Former Olympic canoe racer David Hearn indicted on felony vandalism charges after he was accused of damaging the reflecting pool of the National Mall. U.S. Attorney Jeanine Pirro says Hearn was confronted by a Park Service employee.
2: Hearn reacted by shouting at that park's employee, saying that she cared too much about the reflecting pool, and why did she even care, since it wasn't her pool.
0: Hearn, who lives in Bethesda, told the Associated Press last month he touched a piece of the liner that was still attached to the side of the pool to see what it felt like, then let go after a park worker told him to. 8 days after the earthquakes in Venezuela, rescuers have pulled a 43-year-old security guard alive from a collapsed basement of a shopping center in the coastal town of La Guaira. 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
4: 1879, Menlo Park, New Jersey. Edison and his team were trying to build a light bulb that wouldn't burn out after a few hours. But over and over, their tests failed. The concept of electric light had been around for decades, but no one could find a wire strong enough to take the heat. That all changed when Edison's team got a bulb to burn for more than 13 hours. After thousands of attempts, a carbon filament was the key. It was an exercise in perseverance and the determination to bring an affordable light bulb to the American public. Edison famously gave the credit to his team's hard work. Genius, he said, is 1% inspiration and 99% perspiration. He would go on to produce 1,100 patents and become one of the greatest American inventors the world has ever seen.
3: For more, go to foxnewspodcast.com.
0: Corey Richens, the Utah woman convicted of murdering her husband, is asking for a new trial.
5: A jury convicted her of aggravated murder and insurance fraud and forgery after prosecutors said she poisoned her husband, Eric, with fentanyl in a drink, killing him. Richens' attorneys say the judge, Richard Mrazek, was biased against them during trial.
6: Nobody's asked this gentleman that you have a clean record.
7: Yes, sir, I'm sorry.
5: The judge has recused himself from considering the request for a retrial. Richens' team said prosecutors never proved Corey poisoned her husband. Prosecutors said evidence showed Corey was unhappy in the marriage, had a boyfriend, and was more than $1.5 million in debt. Jessica Rosenthal, Fox News.
0: A federal judge has ruled Tiger Woods' hospital records can be handed over to Florida prosecutors investigating his TUI case. Woods has pled not guilty to driving under the influence in connection with the March 27th crash. Excitement building in New York City for a celebration tomorrow night for Taylor Swift and Travis Kelce.
8: We are watching more preparation get underway. So we saw what looks like tent equipment and signs that say no parking being moved around. We watched the NYPD move in metal barricades for several streets surrounding Madison Square Garden that are scheduled to remain closed and restricted through at least Saturday. TMZ has also spotted a slew of props being brought into the area, like a set of large white stairs. Boxes labeled Garden Party have also been spotted. Fox sources say tonight's wedding rehearsal is expected to have about 100 guests, followed by Friday's wedding, where 1,000 are expected.
0: Fox's C.B. Cotton outside Madison Square Garden. The New York Post reports that Swift and Kelce are already married. In advance of the wedding, the couple donated $26 million to at least 20 charities nationwide, including various food banks and children's hospitals. I'm Lisa LaSera. This is Fox News.

0: scandal that we saw today in the briefing room, very briefly, just wanted to talk about the U.S. Men's World Cup team and the striker, Flo Balogun.
1: They got screwed with that red card.
2: Secretary Rubio would rather talk World Cup than world peace.
3: Anything about Lebanon?
2: A funeral for Iran's late supreme leader, killed on Operation Epic Fury's first day, will take place this weekend. And the Iranians are threatening the U.S. to wait till the funeral is over to do anything in the Strait of Hormuz. With this, any failure to comply, departure from the designated route would be met with an immediate and forceful response. As for negotiations,
4: the one precondition was that there'd be a no strings attached opening of the Strait of Hormuz. We haven't seen that.
2: We have seen 10-figure business deals breaking the Trump family's way for rare earth minerals and for cryptocurrency. The Wall Street Journal editorial board writes, assuming all of this is legal, it's still an unseemly display of using the presidency for family profit. It's hard to believe the Trump boys would be able to do the same deals if Dad wasn't in the Oval Office. The main difference between Hunter Biden's foreign dealings and the Trump projects is that the Trumps are brazenly open about theirs.
5: It's the biggest grift of all time. Donald Trump has turned the White House into his own ATM.
2: Last year, the Wall Street Journal reported about Binance, the crypto exchange. Binance took steps that catapulted the Trump family venture's new stablecoin product, enhancing its credibility and pushing its market capitalization up from $127 million to over $2.1 billion. Its incarcerated co-founder then earned a presidential pardon.
6: I do not have any business relationship with any of the sons of President Trump.
2: The president insists, with the stock market going up, a rising tide lifts all boats.
7: So we're all profiting. I'm profiting because I have a lot of money and a lot of cash, and I give it to institutions. I don't know if they know what they're doing or not, but they buy a vast array of things.
0: A new interview with President Trump just finished airing on CNBC, and in it, the president was asked if he knew that the family was getting into the crypto business. The president said he could know it wouldn't be illegal, and that he feels badly for his sons, Don Jr. and Eric, because any business decision that they make is so scrutinized. Brett.
8: We'll have more of that interview later with the panel. Peter, what can you tell us about a former Olympian charged with vandalizing the reflecting pool?
0: Yes, his name is David Hearn. He was on the Olympic team for the 92, 96, and 2000 games on the canoe team. And he says that he just reached into the reflecting pool to touch a piece of the lining that was coming loose. Prosecutors, though, allege he did over $1,000 worth of damage.
9: He damaged the pool.
10: Before he touched it.
9: He damaged this pool.
10: But there have been, you know, all these videos, obviously.
9: Well, good. I'm glad you've got that evidence. Come on in the grand jury. You can testify. Next.
0: If Mr. Hearn is convicted, he faces 10 years in jail. Brett.
8: Peter Ducey, live on the North Lawn. Peter, thanks. A Fox weather alert now. More than 270 million Americans are facing dangerous temperatures ahead of the 4th of July weekend. Here in D.C. is one of them. Life-threatening heat domes smothering the east as millions prepare to travel and attend outdoor events. We have Fox Team coverage. Correspondent Dana Marie McNichol in Miami Beach with a look at what we can expect on the roads and airports. But we begin with Fox weather meteorologist Michael Osteme for live right here on the National Mall. And it's hot here, Michael. Good evening.
11: Brett, good evening to you as well. Yes, it is hot, right? As you mentioned, it is red hot, white and blue, the celebrations here, of course, on the National Mall. And here's the thing. We're celebrating, of course, all 50 nifty United States, which is great, but the temperatures are also here to party. The current temperature outside right now, by the way, 101 degrees. You factor in the humidity and it feels like 110 degrees outside right now. We have excessive heat warnings that are in effect, not just today, but through tomorrow, meaning that at times, get this, Brett, it could feel like 115 degrees. But let me tell you something, that does not stop our true patriots. You can see them up here celebrating on the National Mall, all right? Now, here's the thing. The heat, though, certainly keeping the crowds at bay at the Great American State Fair. Plenty of folks still braving the heat to be a part of America's 250th birthday. And hey, if you're thinking about taking a train in, budget some extra time, Amtrak issuing street speed restrictions because of the heat, when temperatures pass 95 degrees to prevent the tracks from warping. So expect those restrictions to add at least 15 to 30 minutes to your trip, according to Amtrak. And D.C. isn't a

0: Alone, nearly 200 million Americans battling temperatures north of 90 degrees through the holiday weekend. Bottom line, Brett, is this. It's shaping up to be the hottest 4th of July in the Northeast and, of course, across the Mid-Atlantic states in more than a decade. You want to make sure that you're staying well hydrated and, of course, in that air conditioning. And a lot of folks, of course, are going to be traveling for the holiday. I want to send things on over to Dana Marie McNichols for more on the holiday forecast.
1: Hey, Michael, that's right. AAA projects more than 70 million Americans will travel for this Independence Day weekend. Miami among the top five destination for travelers.
2: Towels and jerseys line Miami Beach.
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2: International visitors already here for the World Cup are staying to celebrate America's 250th birthday alongside locals.
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5: The family's got red, white, and blue, so we're just going to embrace it and just have a great time.
2: A record-setting 72 million Americans are expected to vacation this holiday weekend. Trending destinations this year include Seattle and Anchorage. Cruises out of Alaska are surging in popularity, the Sunshine State remaining a major draw, with Orlando, Fort Lauderdale, and Miami coming in the top 10. Despite the massive numbers, travel is only up 0.5% from last year. AAA says rising costs may be a factor. Domestic round-trip airfare is now averaging $830. Today is the busiest day in the sky, with TSA expecting to screen 3 million people.
6: We're on our way to D.C. for the Celebration 250, hoping to see the fireworks and parades and state fairs.
2: And there are some bumps in the road. Most Americans are road tripping. 85% are driving, even though rental cars are 10% more expensive this year. But there is some relief at the pump. While gas prices are higher than they were last 4th of July, they have fallen significantly over the past month.
1: And the holiday surge in full swing. FlightAware tracking over 4,500 delays in airports nationwide, with major slowdowns in places like San Francisco, San Diego, Fort Lauderdale, and even here in Miami, Brett.
7: Dana Marie and Michael, thank you. Residents of Ukraine's capital on edge tonight after an 11-hour Russian bombardment killed 21 civilians and injured scores more in Kyiv. Moscow is calling the attack retaliation for Ukrainian strikes on Russian oil facilities. Story we brought you last night here on Special Report. Ukraine now vowing revenge. Senior Foreign Affairs correspondent Greg Palkot tells us where things stand.
8: A night of horror, in the words of one official. Russia launching one of its biggest attacks on Ukraine since the start of the war. Nearly 75 missiles and 500 drones targeting mainly the capital, Kyiv. Most of the drones knocked down, but many missiles smashed into residential buildings. At least 25 people dead, dozens injured, including women and children. Locals shocked.
9: We were able to take cover, but everything is destroyed.
10: It is horrible. I simply want to die and not see anyone.
8: The Kremlin says the barrage was in retaliation for recent Ukrainian strikes on Russian energy infrastructure that have caused a dire gas shortage there. Russian President Putin's spokesman denying the obvious Kyiv civilian toll.
11: In the context of strikes, of course, exclusively against military or military-linked targets.
8: With the war's front line stalled and growing pressure from within, Putin is rejecting diplomatic efforts and doubling down on force.
12: I think Putin is stuck in this war. He sees no way out. And again, these most recent barbaric attacks on Ukrainian civilians just reflect his desperation.
8: Ukrainian President Zelensky surveyed the death and destruction in Kyiv. Ukraine is getting U.S. defense systems like Patriot missiles through a Trump administration deal in which allies buy the weaponry from the states and pass them on to Kyiv. But Zelensky says they need more and they need it faster.
13: We are thankful to the American team for the transfer of these missiles. But for today, it's too slow. To be honest, too slow.
8: Definitely too slow for those bearing the brunt of Russia's brutality. In reaction to last night's Russian barrage, a U.S. official says President Trump wants a peace deal to end, quote, the senseless killing in Ukraine. NATO leaders meet next week in Turkey. Brett.
7: Greg Palkot, live in London. Greg, thanks. Hiring slowed last month, with the U.S. adding only 57,000 jobs in June, a little more than half of what was expected. June's unemployment rate came in at 4.2%, down from 4.3% in May. Stocks mixed today after today's jobs report. The Dow gained 595 for another record close. The S&P 500 was up a fraction. The Nasdaq fell 207. For the week, the Dow added 2 percentage points. The S&P 500 was up 1.75. The Nasdaq gained 2.1. Markets will be closed tomorrow ahead of Independence Day. It is Fourth and Goal for Travis Kelce and Taylor Swift. Up next, we'll take you live to Madison Square Garden, where major security preparations are underway. But first, beyond our borders tonight, a security guard is found and pulled out alive from a building's basement 8 days after a pair of deadly earthquakes rocked Venezuela. Rescuers initially made contact with the 43-year-old over the weekend and worked more than 100 hours to free him. Venezuelan officials say the twin quakes killed more than 2,200 people and injured some 11,000. And this is a live look at Rome. One of the big stories there tonight, the Vatican responds aggressively to a traditionalist group that consecrated bishops without the Pope's consent. The Vatican is excommunicating bishops and priests from the Society of St. Pius X and declaring the consecrations a schismatic act, saying the society itself had created an intentional rupture within the church. Just some of the other stories beyond our borders tonight. We'll be right back.
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14: It's 1861 in Washington, D.C. The United States is torn in two. With a medical bag in hand and a stethoscope around her neck, a doctor tries to join the Union Army as a surgeon. Mary Edwards Walker is rejected because she's a woman, but she doesn't let that stop her. Instead, she volunteers, working for free, tending to wounded soldiers in field hospitals across Virginia. Shortly after, Dr. Walker becomes the first female surgeon in U.S. Army history. Her service pushes boundaries not just of medicine, but of courage. And after Confederates capture her on the battlefield, she endures 4 months in prison. In the end, her sacrifice, skill, and fearless service are recognized. Dr. Walker is awarded the Medal of Honor, becoming the first woman to ever receive it, and to this day, the only one.
4: For more, go to foxnewspodcasts.com.
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15: 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Senior White House correspondents Jackie Heinrich and Peter Ducey anchor from Washington, D.C.
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21: 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After a short time, had to pronounce the victim dead.
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24: Count number one, not guilty by reason of insanity. A look of wonder came to the faces of John Hinckley's parents. That's the count charging him with attempting to kill the President of the United States.
25: At the conclusion of tonight's game between the Giants and the Packers, all NFL training facilities will be struck.
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27: 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It was not a product defect. It was willful and wanton.
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7: Live look at New York City there. Taylor Swift and Travis Kelce are expected to host their rehearsal dinner tonight at Madison Square Garden ahead of a much larger wedding celebration tomorrow. Correspondent CB Cotton is outside MSG with the story. Good evening, CB.
29: Good evening, Brett. So sources tell Fox News that Taylor Swift's and Travis Kelce's wedding rehearsal with about 100 guests was reportedly set to begin at this hour. Ahead of the star-studded weekend, Swift's publicist confirmed to Fox that the couple has donated $26 million this week to charities across the nation. Nine of those are based in New York. Donations were also made in other cities where the couple has ties, like Kansas City and Nashville. Today, equipment came to the arena by the truckload. We've seen tents being put up, along with no parking signs. Earlier this morning, the NYPD moved in metal barricades for street closures that began today and run through Saturday, likely making for travel headaches in what's already a busy holiday weekend. TMZ has spotted a slew of props being brought to the arena, like this gazebo. Other boxes that have come in this week were labeled Garden Party. More than 130 NYPD officers are reportedly assigned each day to the event. Not clear whether Swift and Kelce will be on the hook for any overtime pay these officers are making. New Yorkers and tourists with mixed reactions to the high-profile event.
30: I feel like her concerts, like she always makes it look so good, so I feel like they could do a lot here at the Garden.
29: Are you concerned about public resources like the NYPD, 130 officers a day being used for it? Do you think it's a good use of resources?
31: Probably not. Probably a better thing we could use for cops. But, you know, she got the money, so why not? I probably would, too.
29: So Fox sources say the larger wedding celebration is planned for tomorrow with about 1,000 guests. People magazine reports that the inside of Madison Square Garden has been absolutely transformed with carpets, canopies, and even grass. Brett.
7: They also made a big donation to charities there in New York City. So we'll follow it all. CB Cotton outside MSG. Thanks. Up next, coordination is key. Details on a massive anti-violence crackdown in Chicago involving nearly a dozen federal agencies. Then later, an exclusive conversation with Uber's CEO on the company's efforts to revolutionize transportation. But first, major historical documents on display at the home of George Washington, Mount Vernon.
32: This is the documents, and which is really fascinating.
33: Yeah.
32: And these are incredible as you look back.
34: Four revolutionary documents that help us understand George Washington, but also help us understand who we are as a nation. This one is really personal to George Washington. He's very young. He's 25 years old. He's a leader in the Virginia Regiment in the French and Indian War. And he writes a letter of frustration when he says, I can't conceive why Americans don't have the same rights as British subjects. That's 20 years before the Declaration of Independence.
32: That's early foreshadowing of what's to come.
34: Exactly, exactly.
32: This is fascinating. I didn't even know this.
34: Yeah, so this is the Book of Common Prayer. George Washington's an Anglican, you know, what we call Episcopalian here today. And in this Book of Common Prayer, this is the one in from his church, Powick Church, and they cross out the prayer to the King and Queen, which was given every Sunday.
32: Which, in other words, say, that stops. We're going to stop praying for the King and Queen.
34: Yeah, when you think about that break with monarchy, it affects so many aspects of life that you don't always anticipate. You're not praying for the King and Queen anymore.
32: And that's on paper.
34: Very powerful.
32: This?
34: Yeah, so this is an early copy of the U.S. Constitution. This is actually a ratification copy, which means that it was created by the Constitutional Convention and sent to the states for ratification. This is North Carolina's copy, which is only recently discovered, actually, in a file cabinet in North Carolina.
32: That's amazing. And that's happens, right? I mean, people say, what is this? And then they come to you.
34: Yeah, well, this is a private owner lent this to us for display here to help people connect with these stories. I mean, the Constitution still matters to everybody who comes through this hall as it mattered to George Washington. And that's what we're trying to show, is that that link is still there.
32: And this, obviously, is what we're celebrating.
34: Yeah, the Declaration of Independence. I mean, 250 years ago, July 4th. This is a copy from the early 19th century, a beautiful engraved copy by John Binns. Faithful copy of the actual writing of the Constitution or the Declaration of Independence, and we just want people to connect with that story.
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1: Players who own a PlayStation 4 won't be able to enjoy the next Call of Duty game. Developer Activision confirming in a post on X, the next installment in the popular shooter franchise will not be developed for the previous generation console. This will be the first game in the franchise not supported by the PS4 since 2013's Call of Duty Ghosts. It comes as several developers, including Sony, have also begun winding down their support for the console. Roblox revealing a new program for creators. The online game creation platform describing the upcoming Roblox Reality as a hybrid architecture system designed to help develop photorealistic visuals. Roblox says the upscaler integrates their existing cloud system and game engine with AI-supported video world models, allowing for more enhanced graphics and detailed textures. An early version of Roblox Reality is set to be released later this year or in early 2027. Brian Holkren, Fox News.
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7: Live look just down the mall, Capitol Hill. Senator Mitch McConnell was reportedly found unconscious in his Washington, D.C. home last month before being taken to the hospital. Audio from an emergency dispatch from a call on June 14th reveals the dispatcher requested advanced life support response. The 84-year-old has been absent from the Senate ever since. Unclear when he will return. McConnell is retiring from the Senate at the end of this year. Tonight, we're learning details about a months-long anti-violence initiative in northern Illinois. Federal authorities say Operation New Dawn resulted in more than 300 arrests and used a new approach to federal crime fighting. Correspondent Natalie Chuck is in Chicago with that story.
3: This was an experiment. Could we pull it off? And what these results show is a resounding yes.
29: A new dawn of crime fighting underway in Chicago as federal officials announced the results of an anti-violence push. 11 federal agencies coming together as one to take down the worst of the worst. Wanted for murder, robberies, kidnappings, drug and gun trafficking, and child exploitation.
3: Violence is unacceptably high in many neighborhoods of this great American city.
29: In just 2 months in northern Illinois, 179 accused criminals were federally charged, more than 300 fugitives arrested, and two dozen children, many who officials say were kidnapped, safely returned home. Chicago is bracing for a holiday weekend when violence has historically surged and faces fresh concerns over chaotic teen takeovers downtown. The Democratic mayor points to a decline in violent crime compared to recent years.
5: Now that we are seeing historic lows, still work to be done. It's why I believe that more businesses and more visitors are becoming more attracted to our city.
29: But murders and shooting incidents are up compared to this time last year, with Chicago still averaging more than one homicide a day. Recent crime trends renewing calls from President Trump to send in the National Guard.
6: Chicago, which is a shooting field right now, I would solve the Chicago problem.
29: An offer Democratic Illinois Governor J.B. Pritzker rejects.
8: I don't think we should be looking to him for his ideas.
29: And Attorney Boutros also placing blame on those local Cook County judges, saying they continue releasing repeat offenders back onto the streets using electronic monitoring. That includes one man who's an alleged member of the Venezuelan gang, Tren de Aragua. He was just taken into custody, and he is accused in a kidnapping and murder scheme here back in May. Brett?
7: Natalie Chuck, live in Chicago. Natalie, thanks. Tonight, our series celebrating America's 250th birthday, we take a look at scientific and medical advancements that dramatically increased life expectancy. Correspondent Alexandria Hoff has our report from here at the Great American State Fair on the National Mall.
9: Benjamin Franklin had wit, wisdom, and a severe case of gout. And yet, signing the Declaration of Independence at 70 years old meant he was seen as a beacon of health and hope. Franklin lived to be 84 years old. Most people at the time lived to around 60. That's if they made it to adulthood. In 1776, a staggeringly high infant mortality rate held the average lifespan down to just 35 to 40 years old. It inches up to 47 by 1900, but plunges to 39 during the influenza pandemic of 1918, before rocketing up in the modern era, hitting a current all-time high of 79.
10: No question, the major contributor to the increase in life expectancy and the human lifespan in the 20th century was public health. Just producing clean water, refrigeration, indoor living and working environments.
9: American scientists and physicians were behind the chlorination of water, the development of critical childhood vaccines like to combat polio, and also found the first cure for tuberculosis. Antibiotics, equally revolutionary.
11: Instead of strep throat leading to sepsis or rheumatic fever and death, now we get a Z-Pack and we're cured in 5 days.
9: A rising life expectancy in the 20th century pushed researchers to tackle more age-related issues like cancer and heart disease.
12: While the average American is expected to live to 79, health experts say that with certain lifestyle choices like healthy eating and exercise, Americans can routinely push past 90.
9: So is there a limit to longevity? Researchers say yes. They just don't know what it is yet.
10: A major breakthrough in the field of aging, I think, will come about in the lifetime of most people alive today.
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32: in Washington. We'll take you there. First, what some of our Fox affiliates around the country are covering tonight. Fox 13 in Salt Lake City as the Utah Supreme Court denies an appeal request from the man accused of assassinating political commentator Charlie Kirk. Attorneys for Tyler Robinson were seeking to have cameras barred from being inside the courtroom. Preliminary hearing is now set to take place next week. Fox 28 in Columbus says 16 children from the same family are rescued from a dilapidated home in rural Ohio. Officials there locally say they were living in wretched conditions and were confined to just one room over much of the past 4 years. The children's parents and two grandparents were charged with felony child endangerment. Was that not awesome? Fox 13 in Seattle, where the city is preparing for madness on Monday when Team USA faces Belgium in the round of 16 at the World Cup. The U.S. defeated Bosnia and Herzegovina last night 2-0. And you want to see large crowds? Right here in Washington, D.C., they braved the heat for the game. And it wasn't just here in D.C., across the country, the entire group stage averaged more than 5 million viewers across Fox. That's up 92%. From the 22 event, the U.S. opening match against Paraguay averaged more than 18 million viewers. Monday's game against Belgium kicks off 8 p.m. Eastern on Fox. Keep it here.
13: Fox News, I'm Tom Graham. Millions of Americans are packing the nation's roads and airports ahead of the 4th of July holiday. AAA predicting record-setting travel.
34: A record-setting 72 million Americans are expected to vacation this holiday weekend. Despite the massive numbers, travel is only up 0.5% from last year.
13: That's Fox's Dana Marie McNichol. Colorado leaders telling people to avoid fireworks and bonfires as several wildfires rage in the state. Governor Jared Polis.
14: There's plenty of time to do that. You're going to have the opportunity to have a great time. But for America's 250th this July 4th, celebrating a way that does not involve fire.
13: Aspen Acres fire in Colorado's Pueblo and Custer counties, burning through nearly 50,000 acres since igniting Monday. It's destroyed more than 150 structures so far. 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
18: 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After relentless testing and a string of failures, the bike shop owners were discouraged. Wilbur reportedly turned to his brother and confided, "Not in 1,000 years will man ever fly." But just 3 years later, fate would have something else to say when the Wright Flyer raised its wings above the dunes at Kitty Hawk. 12 seconds, 120 feet. The age of flight was born. What began as a humble experiment became the blueprint for a century of American exploration. From Kitty Hawk to the moon.
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1: Welcome back to Special Report. Here at the Great American State Fair in the National Mall, the theme for today is Horsepower of America, the muscle, the spirit, the engines that keep the nation moving forward. Joining us now, the CEO of Uber, Dara Khosrowshahi.
4: Thank you for
1: joining
4: us. Very nice to see you.
1: You've been CEO since 2017.
4: Yes.
1: You're in 70 countries. I didn't even know that.
4: Oh, yeah. We are. We try to be everywhere where people are moving, where we're delivering food, et cetera. It truly is a global business.
1: I saw this stat, the digital ride-sharing apps, ride-hailing apps.
4: Yes.
1: $1.7 billion in 2023, but in 2029, $2.3 billion individual users projected.
4: Pretty awesome, right? Like, we're doing 40 million trips every single day. That is how big... whether it's ride sharing or it's home delivery of food or grocery, this is about making your everyday life better. And we have 10 million people earning on the platform as well, all over the world, in a flexible way. They can earn money, whether they're driving or delivering, the way they want to, when they want to.
1: Well, let's talk about the pavilion here.
4: Absolutely.
1: This is the robo-taxi.
4: Yes, yes. So this pavilion is all about American innovation in the transportation space. And one of the innovations that we are the most excited about are robo-taxis. These robo-taxis, they never get tired. They don't text, they don't get distracted. And this particular robo-taxi, which is built by, it's a partnership between our partners Nuro and Lucid as well. This is manufactured in Arizona. This thing has, you see on top, it's got a huge array of sensors here, cameras, radars, LiDARs as well. So it sees the road in a way that no human could. And it's got some incredible brains there to decide what to do in terms of driving as well.
1: So, first of all, is it safe?
4: Of course it's safe. It wouldn't be on the road if it weren't safe.
1: So it's already on the road?
4: We are now, it's on the road with a safety driver in testing. We will launch later this year in California and then expand from there into Houston with a safety driver first. And then once we collect enough data to demonstrate safety, we're going to pull the safety driver out and the robot driver will be on its own. But only when it's safe.
1: But you expect this to boom in how long? A year, 2 years, 3 years?
4: So it's going to grow. But listen, when you're doing 40 million trips a day, it will take time to move to build out these robo-taxis and to really scale it. So it's going to be 5 to 10 years, but there's no questions that robo-taxis are coming.
1: I want to go to the next thing, but for drivers who are looking at this,
4: they're saying,
1: wait a second.
4: So that's why we want it to happen gradually, so that society can change, et cetera. We know that it's safe. And the fact is, our business is growing so fast. I think 5 to 10 years from now, we're going to have more human drivers and robot drivers. They're going to be driving together on the streets.
1: And you'll have a choice.
4: Absolutely.
1: All right, this next thing is a partnership with Joby. And this is real? I mean, air taxis are real?
4: They are becoming real. So this is in the last stages of FAA certification.
1: So you're waiting on the FAA?
4: We're waiting on the FAA. This is manufactured in Ohio and California as well. This, you know, you can call it the next generation helicopter, but it's safer, it's quiet because it's electric. It's got 6 rotors so that you can feel safe at all times. And it's got fly-by-wire technology. It's flown by a pilot. It can take 4 passengers. This will be available on the Uber network. It'll get you from here to Dulles, 5 minutes flat.
1: So I could be in Georgetown and say, I need a flight to Dulles.
4: Exactly. And you would go to a vertiport. Uber will take you there, get you in this thing, get to Dulles 5 minutes, right on time for your flight.
1: Wow.
4: Pretty cool.
1: That's amazing. And you envision this to be... What's the timeline on this?
4: This hopefully depends on the FAA, but I'm hoping once it gets certified, you know, we'll be flying this in a year or two. Joby, of course.
1: The last thing is the robots delivering food.
4: All right, so this thing's really cute. A lot of people tell me it's cute. This is Coco Robotics. This is another one of our partners, and this is with Uber Eats. So when you order Uber Eats, you will get a choice. We'll say, hey, we can deliver this to you with a regular human or with one of our delivery bots. These things don't expect a tip. And as you can see here, this is big enough to kind of carry four pizzas, for example, or any other hot food. This lid closes, and then you can use your app to essentially either put in a code or use the app to open the lid and pick up your food.
1: And delivers fast, goes through weather conditions, can get there, whatever.
4: It's hot, cold, whatever weather, rain, shine, this thing can deliver for you. It's pretty awesome.
1: And this is real now?
4: This is real now. It's happening right now as we speak in Miami, LA. Could be coming to DC as well.
1: That's fantastic.
4: Yeah.
1: So the future of this business, you see it expanding. Obviously, you have Lyft as a competitor.
4: This is a trillion-dollar plus business in terms of mobility and delivery.
1: There's 70
4: a ton
1: countries.
4: Of competition. Yeah, 70 countries, but we're growing 20% year on year. Business is incredibly healthy in the U.S. and abroad as well.
1: All right, so one controversy. People say they order the Uber at the same time. They get different prices. Anything to that?
4: So there are, the pricing will differ based on supply and demand. You know, surge pricing, for example. If we don't have enough drivers, you have to increase prices to get a driver to you. It's all about getting you a safe, reliable service.
1: Which is going to change if you have a lot of robo-taxis.
4: Change Maybe. Is inevitable in this world.
1: Okay.
4: Absolutely.
1: Dara, thanks so much for
4: Thank
1: the time.
4: Thank you very much. I
1: it's
4: appreciate
1: really
4: it.
1: It's really great. On a hot day.
4: Yes,
1: Special
4: indeed.
1: Report continues right after this.
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24: 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He counted on America to be passive. He counted wrong.
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25: Flight controllers here looking very carefully at the situation. Obviously a major malfunction.
27: An official announcement from the Council of Ministers. There has been an accident at the Chernobyl Atomic Power Station.
28: Clearly, this disease, which strikes men and women, children and adults, people of all races, must be stopped. It is estimated that 1.5 million people are now infected with the AIDS virus.
30: The United States has not swapped boatloads of plane loads of American weapons for the return of American hostages, and we will not.
31: News as it happened. 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
35: I don't get involved in my personal. We have funds that run my money. They invest my money, and I don't talk to them. I don't even speak to them.
36: His family is doing it on his behalf with his knowledge about what stocks they're investing in. But that's only a small part of the $2.2 billion that he made last year.
1: A lot of reaction to President Trump's financial disclosure documents. Again, more than $2 billion this past year. Wall Street Journal typing it up. Though President Trump is best known for his real estate empire, income from those businesses was dwarfed by his crypto-related ventures. Among their largest windfalls, $263 million in earnings connected to the sale of equity in World Liberty Financial, the president's cryptocurrency business. It marks the first formal disclosure of a secret $500 million deal that Eric Trump signed with a group of investors. The president asked about that on CNBC a short time ago.
3: Did you, were you know about the crypto ventures? So that was just something.
5: By the way, could know about it.
3: I
5: didn't.
3: Right.
5: I mean, there's nothing illegal. There's nothing wrong with it. I could know. I tell my kids, stay away from as much as you can stay away from. But they also have a life. You know, we were doing business long before I ever thought of. You knew me a long time before I thought of even running.
1: So we'll start there with the panel. Let's bring in our panel. Annie Linsky, White House reporter for The Wall Street Journal. Leslie Marshall, Fox News contributor. And Matthew Caninetti, scholar at the American Enterprise Institute and Wall Street Journal opinion columnist. Matthew, let me start with you. If you look up the Trump 2025 business income by source, put it up on the screen. I mean, there's a lot of different sources, but the crypto obviously overwhelmingly is the most he's brought in.
6: Now, the typical pattern for presidents, Brett, is to lose money while they're in office and then to make it after they leave. And that's been the case for all of our modern presidents. Trump has reversed the equation. He tends to lose money when he's out of office and make it while he's in it. And I think what we've seen in this report is a preview of coming attractions. If the Democrats win Congress in the fall, the next 2 years will be spent investigating the sources of the Trump family income.
1: Well, 100%. If Democrats take over, Annie, this is going to be ripe territory. Washington Post, Trump's wealth grew on a scale without modern presidential precedent. President income last year soared to more than $2.2 billion, reported making at least $440 million in 2019, driven primarily by his real estate business. 24 before he retook office, he reported making $600 million. I mean, listen, he's a wealthy man. He's been a successful businessman. This is obviously coming under increased scrutiny.
7: Yeah, that's right. And I think Democrats already are showing that they are going to use this report to get themselves into power. They're using it on the campaign trail already. And what they're saying is that this is corruption. And then they are tying it to their message of affordability. They're saying Donald Trump made more than $2 billion, a stunning amount of money, and your lives are getting harder. So the White House is going to have to figure out how to answer that.
1: So I guess the question, Leslie, is what's legal and what's not, what looks good and what looks bad, and how that plays politically.
8: Politically, yes, but with voters, no, because what do voters say? And we're seeing a lot of the MAGA base turning on the president with this, because they're saying, look, he really doesn't care about us. He's getting richer. I'm getting poorer. I thought, you know, we elected him because he was going to make life better for us and better for the American people, whether they're Democrat or Republican, whether they supported Donald Trump or not, is a more affordable life. And that's just not what's going to happen. You know, I have to say, as a Democrat, I hope we don't, when we get into power, spend the next years just investigating, because there's so much already that has to be undone and also has to be done to help the American people.
1: Not to interrupt, but do you think that this is in part fueling some of the populism in the Democratic Socialist movement?
8: Yeah, and I think that's one of the reasons it's successful. And I think also it just speaks to, again, and I'm sorry to say it again, how tone deaf this president and this administration is to the American people. The American people look and say, look, this guy is profiting as president. That is not what I elected him to do.
1: His answer to this, Matthew, is a rising tide lifts all boats. And he's saying everybody will benefit once this inflation situation comes down. That's his answer.
6: That's right.
1: To the question.
6: And he says everything is legal and there has been no charge of illegality. What there is a sense of that this is unseemly, but that's not necessarily illegal. And I do differ with Leslie in this part. You do hear voices who are supportive of the president say this is not a good look, but you don't actually see much outcry from voters. At least what voters are really concerned about are gas prices. They're concerned about affordability. And remember, we went through this in the first term with the Trump Hotel. It wasn't that people were marching to the barricades to be upset about Trump's businesses then. I don't know if this is the solid political issue Democrats think it is right now when there are larger economic and foreign policy concerns at work.
1: One of them, obviously, the price of oil, the energy secretary talking about that earlier.
9: The American military, not any benign actions from Iran, but the American military has oil flowing back through the Strait of Hormuz. American production's at record levels. Supply is growing, and that's driving prices down. First in oil, and then gasoline. But gasoline prices are on their way down.
1: We've talked about this before, but Iran continues to say that they're basically in control of the Strait of Hormuz. And Associated Press, Iran warns oil tankers to use approved routes in the Strait. It also said that interference by U.S. forces in the Strait will be met with rapid and decisive reaction. Iran and the United States agreed as part of the interim deal to allow ships to pass without paying charges for 60 days. But Tehran insisted it must control the routes of the vessels and later charge fees for passage, which is a non-starter for the U.S. We keep on going around and around. round and round these same issues.
7: I know, and I think, Brett, back to February, I guess February 28th, when the Strait was open before this conflict began. What is so frustrating, I think, for many people watching this is exactly what you said. We're going around and around on an issue. The United States government has pledged to get that Strait open and also to end the nuclear program that the Iranians have a great ambition to produce. And the conversation now is just about the Strait and the nuclear issue, which is the piece that this war was started over, has gone to the side.
1: Is there a bigger chance now, do you think, that we are going back to kinetic action, or less of a chance, Leslie?
8: What day is it? I mean, part of the problem is we hear mixed messages all the time, right? We hear mixed messages from, you know, two people side by side.
1: Well, from the Iranians.
8: At the White House. That too. Yes, absolutely. You're proving my point. Yeah. No, exactly. Because what we're hearing is, you know, the White House says they're not going to charge anything. And Iran's like, no, we are. Because you know why? You can keep your $100 billion because we're going to get four times that if you look at the MOU. And, you know, we're going to make $40 billion annually forever going forward if we have this toll. And, you know, Americans say, well, that isn't possible because they don't control it. Well, that's interesting. And then you have Oman saying, you know, you should really do what the Americans want to do. But then Oman is going, but this sounds like a good deal. Maybe we could get some kickback from this as well. So everybody seems to be speaking out of both sides of their mouth.
1: Eventually, push comes to shove. 60 days comes to an end. The calendar moves on, and something has to happen.
6: I think the talks will continue because right now both sides are benefiting from the ceasefire. The Iranians are slowly trying to control the Strait, while President Trump is benefiting from the lower prices of oil and gasoline. That's what he's concerned about in the run-up to the midterm election. So we'll have this love taps, as President Trump calls it, if the Iranians do try to drone a ship, which they shouldn't be doing. But until the election, I don't think we're going to face the reality, which is that Iranians have promised twice now, in April 8th and then in June 14th, to open the Strait, and they have not done so.
1: The images around this weekend are going to be something. I'm heading to Mount Rushmore tomorrow. It is going to be a spectacular view, no matter what you think of this moment, right?
7: Oh, incredible. Incredible. I mean, this is just such an important moment for the country. And it's just so exciting to be here. Quite frankly, it's exciting to be here on the Mall with you, with all of you, to celebrate.
1: And heat is a state of mind.
7: Oh, yes. Absolutely.
1: Thank you, panel. Finally tonight, a special report salute.
0: These are my people. This is my tribe. We're veterans. We understand each other. Sometimes it's nothing's written. We all know.
1: More than 1,400 veterans from across the country took part in the 40th National Veterans Golden Age Games, the event bringing together athletes from 55 and older to compete in 21 sports. The games created by the Department of Veterans Affairs to encourage senior veterans to stay active and healthy while reconnecting with fellow service members. Thank you all for your service. Tomorrow, as mentioned, Special Report will be coming to you live from Mount Rushmore. I'll speak with South Dakota Republican Senator Mike Rounds out there. Should be something special. Thanks for inviting us into your home tonight. That's it for this special report. Fair, balanced, and still unafraid. From the National Mall, the Ingrid Mangle is next.
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4: With 6 months until voters pick their congressional representative, we've been tracking the national mood. And our Fox News poll finds a close race for the House. A year ago, Democrats were favored by 7 percentage points. Now, it's a 5-point edge within the margin of sampling error. If the election were today, 52% of voters say they'd back the Democratic candidate in their district, 47% the Republican. That difference comes from greater enthusiasm on the left. By an 8-point margin, more Democrats than Republicans say they feel extremely motivated to vote this year. It's important to remember, while a lead on the generic House ballot question reflects a national preference, House seats are decided district by district. So a party's advantage in the polls doesn't directly translate into winning seats, especially these days with so few competitive districts. I'm Dana Blanton. That's your Poll Parade.
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11: President Trump gathering top tech companies to sign a new agreement to help fuel the global AI race. Executives from companies like Amazon, Google, Meta, XAI, and OpenAI are agreeing to pay for all the energy needed to run their planned data centers. They hope it will reassure communities wary of having data centers in their backyard.
12: We're here this afternoon for a historic signing that will help keep down utility bills very, very substantially.
5: and electricity prices for millions of Americans, and in many cases for a lot of people that don't really understand why they're going up, but they're not going to be going up, they're going to be actually going down.
11: The president says the tech companies will build their own power supplies and will end up strengthening local grids. Around 3,000 new data centers are under construction or planned in the U.S. The data centers are expected to account for as much as half of U.S. power demand for the rest of this decade. With Fox on Tech, Connor Hansen, Fox Business.
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8: A warning from Iran. I'm Lisa Lacera, Fox News. As Tehran plans a days-long funeral for its supreme leader.
14: Talks between the U.S. and Iran are paused for the funeral of Ayatollah Ali Khamenei. The former supreme leader was killed in U.S. and Israeli airstrikes on the opening day of the war on February 28th. His funeral is set for July 4th through the 9th. Iranian military and political leaders are warning the U.S. and Israel against any attacks as it prepares for the state funeral. The country is tightening security measures for the funeral period, restricting airspace over several cities.
8: Fox's Jared Halpern at the White House, and Iran is telling oil tankers to use approved routes to the Strait of Hormuz or face what it calls a forceful response. More than 72 million Americans expected to hit the road this 4th of July weekend.
15: Most people will drive around 61 million, with another roughly 6 million catching a flight. In fact, Delta is warning that flights out of LaGuardia could be affected in part because of hot weather. Airfare is up substantially from a year ago because of higher jet fuel prices, up around 27% according to the latest inflation report, and gas prices are up 67 cents a gallon compared to 4th of July weekend last year.
8: Fox Business is Grady Trimble, but for much of the country, the heat is also a factor in travel plans, with tens of millions in the Midwest and the Northeast dealing with record temperatures. The Utah Supreme Court has declined to consider an appeal from Charlie Kirk's accused killer on the trial judge's decision to allow cameras in the courtroom.
16: The Utah Supreme Court's rejected a request from the attorneys for Tyler Robinson, who don't want cameras allowed in the courtroom, and due to the ruling, Monday's preliminary hearing in the case can move forward. Utah County Judge Tony Graff has ruled news media cameras will be allowed in, but portable electronic devices will not be.
8: Fox's Jessica Rosenthal. 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
18: It's January 7th, 1927, New York City. 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
19: 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We open the telephonic channel of speech between New York and London.
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8: Texas authorities charge a man after he crashes his Tesla into a home, killing the woman who lived there.
20: Michael Butler has been charged in Harris County with a count of manslaughter. Last month, according to investigators, Butler crashed the Tesla, which he said he had on autopilot, into the home of 76-year-old Martha Avila. She was hit by the car and later died after being taken to a hospital by helicopter. Butler was also examined by doctors who said he showed no signs of being drunk. Because of that, Avila's family is suing Butler and Tesla, claiming negligence and that the car company's driver assistance technology is defective. In an ex post last month, a Tesla official said Butler overrode autopilot by using the accelerator while it was engaged. Gernal Scott, Fox News.
8: Job creation cooling down last month.
22: There were just 57,000 new jobs created in June, fewer than expected, though the unemployment rate declined to 4.2%. Economists were predicting job growth of 110,000 and the unemployment rate holding at 4.3%. The Labor Department says employment continued to trend up in professional and business services, social assistance, and health care. However, employment declined in leisure and hospitality. The weekly update on new claims claims for unemployment benefits was little changed, declining by 1,000 to 215,000 last week. The Federal Reserve considers the employment situation when it decides what to do about interest rates. The Fed meets again July 28th and 29th. Janine Coselda, Fox News.
3: The average long-term U.S. mortgage rate fell this week to its lowest level since mid-May. Mortgage buyer Freddie Mac says the benchmark 30-year fixed-rate mortgage fell to 6.43% from 6.49% last week. A year ago, the average rate was 6.67%. I'm Lee Silasera. This is Fox News.
9: Good evening, everyone. I'm Laura Ingraham. This is the Ingraham Angle from Washington tonight. Thanks for spending some time with us. Fuming over the red, white, and blue, that's the focus of tonight's angle. On July 3rd, 1776, in a letter to his wife, Abigail, John Adams described how our nation's independence should be celebrated, writing that it ought to be commemorated as a day of deliverance by solemn acts of devotion to God Almighty. It ought to be solemnized with pomp and parade, with shows and games, sports, guns, bells, bonfires, and illuminations from one end of this continent to the other, from this time forward forevermore. Beautiful words. It's all about faith, family, fireworks, and

0: mean, ever want to be governed by people who clearly hate the country? It's like putting a Red Sox fan in charge of the Yankees. The truth is, most Democrats today only like America when it's giving something that they want or validating their lifestyles, electing their candidates. Well, that's twisted. And after all, when you think about this, what happened to the melting pot? Because too often, new immigrants to the country aren't pledging allegiance, they're pledging grievance. Allegiance is reserved for the countries that they left. The 4th is canceled in Buffalo, New York, where its Democrat Mayor Sean Ryan claimed they couldn't find a safe place for the city's fireworks. But the city did find time to celebrate Somalia's independence yesterday and raise the Somali flag over City Hall. Yes, indeed. And in the home of the Boston Tea Party, far-left Mayor Michelle Wu, she's a total nightmare, she's going gaga over independence, but just not ours.
1: I'm happy to be here with you to raise a flag to celebrate Somali Independence Day.
2: Somalia's Independence Day serves as a powerful symbol of freedom, unity, and then the enduring fight for justice. I, Michelle Wu, Mayor of the City of Boston, do hereby proclaim Friday, June 26, 2026, to be Somali Flag Raising Day in the City of Boston.
0: In the Twin Cities, Mayor Jacob Frey kowtowed to another foreign flag in an event that looked more like Mogadishu than Minneapolis. And who thinks that squad member Ilhan Omar will celebrate July 4th the same way and with the same enthusiasm that she did on Somali Independence Day? Well, she has some rhythm. But this dynamic isn't just playing out in blue states. In a since-deleted post on X, the Columbus, Ohio Parks and Recreation Department also announced that it was raising the Somali flag over its state capital. Well, of course, a total uproar ensued. Officials then went on to say the post itself was a mistake. Now, a foreign flag should never be raised over a government building, or frankly, any building in the United States. No flag should take precedence over the American flag ever. This used to be a given in the United States. But the sad thing is, it's not any longer. And certainly not among today's Democrats who are increasingly bitter and angry.
3: I've never been an arsonist or a pyro or anything like that. I've never been that big into flags. But at this stage in the whole MAGA thing, I kind of want to burn a flag, see what happens.
0: You do that. Now, wearing shame on for America on your sleeve is in vogue. That's why she said that. You can even feel it in her words. You know, the once proudly patriotic area of San Diego, it's happening there, where the planned 4th of July festivities feel more like orientation day at UC Berkeley. There's a tribal blessing, a land acknowledgement, and 2 hours of what's being called community story segments centered on historically underserved populations. Of course, there'll be the Black National Anthem, and it will feature every hyphenated and every alphabet group and the left-wing hit parade. The rundown was shared on Facebook by a local mayor. Not exactly what John Adams had in mind. By the way, it's such a woke fest, there's such a snooze fest, that one sponsor has already dropped out. Of course, the more the Democrats wade into this Mamdani-style radicalism, though, the higher the tide of anti-Americanism will rise. And eventually, that tide will drown their entire party. But thank God, most Americans love this country still. It's our home. It's where we're proud of our history, our success, and where we cherish our freedom. Most Americans are going to rally. They're going to rally to the 4th of July. They're going to have an amazing time because that's what we do in America. We celebrate America. So don't let the haters get you down. As high as the socialists are feeling right now, and they're riding high, if they can't show voters that they truly love this country, their movement is doomed. And that's the angle. Our next guest is a patriot himself, Victor Davis Hanson, senior fellow at the Hoover Institution. Victor, I want you to weigh in on this Somali flag raising. This is happening across the country. I've never seen anything like this. Perhaps it's been going on for years and I just didn't notice, especially on our 250th.

0: What would John Adams think?
1: I don't think he'd be too happy. I think it's a reaction against the Trump administration when they uncovered this massive Somali welfare fraud in Minnesota. And I think the left seems to want to champion that community and absolve them of any culpability, even though many of Americans were involved, second, third generation, excusing them. But I think the whole process is a kind of a perfect storm, Laura. We've had 50 years in the university where all we hear is a melodrama of how bad we were at our creation, our founding. We got worse during our maturity, and now we're really bad. And that goes all the way down to K through 12. And then the university really, you know, they racked up $1.7 trillion in student loans. They tripled the rate of inflation. They have these kind of they're not really degrees, sociology dash studies. And so they get all these kids in debt, and then they have these worthless degrees, and they have delusions of grandeur. And so they're very susceptible to socialism. We've never had 53 million immigrants, and we've never had 16% of the population. And this came at a time when we do not believe in the melting pot of acculturation, assimilation, integration. And we have people coming mostly from the third world now, and they're poor, and they come here, and the Democratic Party welcomes them and saying, you're the other, or you qualify for DEI, and as long as you agree with our negative appraisal of our own country, there's a lot of repertory advantages, affirmative action scholarships for you, and they buy into that very easily. And we don't make any effort with civic education anymore. And then, of course, I think a lot of it started with the Obama administration when they really institutionalized DEI and basically said there's a binary in America, and it's 30% non-white and 70% white oppressors, and we're going to bring in people and we're going to put them on the oppressed side of the binary. And all of that kind of came together in the last 2 or 3 years with this crazy manifestation, this Frankensteinian monster of what they call democratic socialism, which really is socialism-communism.
0: Yeah, Victor, Maryland's Democrat Mayor Wes Moore is going to give a speech on July 4th, and his press secretary gave a preview to Politico of what he'd say. He told the Politico that the governor will draw a contrast between patriotism and nationalism, making the case that nationalism is about allegiance to a person or a movement, while patriotism is about allegiance to the country and the people who make it worth fighting for. So they're trying to kind of, I think they're trying to reframe this so they're not called anti-American. You see it, Mamdani's also giving a speech. So they're all jockeying for prominence in this new far left radical world they occupy.
1: Yeah, but I think the subtext of this is we've never hated a president as much as Donald Trump, so we want nothing to do with the 4th of July or celebrating America that could in any way enhance he and his MAGA or Republican movement before the midterms. I think a lot of it's overtly political on the part of all of these governors that don't want to participate. And so that's pretty. The other thing that's really bothering a lot of Americans, when people come here, either in the first and second generation from failed states, and then they trash this country, it begs the question, well, what is the alternative? You don't want to go back. You chose to come here. You insult
0: right.
1: your host. And then more importantly, you never look at yourself. You're not self-critical. Look at Mamdani. He came from a settler colonial population of 1% in Uganda that owns 60%. Right now, 1% of the Indian community in Uganda operates 60% of the GDP. Or we never say to the Somalis who are so critical, we never say, well, wait a minute. A great deal of you came as refugees from the Sayed Barre dictatorship, which committed genocide in Somalia, killed over 200,000 people, was overthrown. Your connections with it put you in danger. So you were part of that regime, and you fled to America, and now you're calling the Israelis or the Jews settler colonialists. So I think if they're going to be so critical, I think it's very important that we hold them accountable. And just because they act as if we're the host and we're culpable and we've got all of these sins of the past, and they come in pure and pristine, and they don't. Many of them come from illiberal regimes. Many of them were involved in those regimes. Many of them operated on the same auspices that they criticize America for.
0: Yeah. They profited off those regimes.
1: They're very affluent. Many of these people came very affluent.
0: And Victor, I know that's
1: really bothersome.
0: Yeah, Victor, I've got to roll, but I know you also can't help but notice that a lot of these individuals, especially the DSA crowd, they're overeducated. They're overeducated, yes, with no common sense. So they're PhD candidates, or they even went to Notre Dame Law School, like that Milot Kiros, and get fired from her law firm. They're just a bunch of miscreants. I mean, they're just unhappy people.
1: Yeah.
0: And instead of, you know, they're not going to go back to their family's home country to try to fix that. They're going to stay here and try to tear this country down as fast as they can. It's just, it's ludicrous. Yeah. I don't think ultimately it works. I really don't.
1: No, they're overeducated, but they're also underemployed. They feel they should be given much higher compensations than they're worth. So they got all this education and they think, here I am, I got all these degrees, I need to be. And so you have the Graham Platners, the Mondamis, who have really prolonged adolescence. A lot of them have been. They're supported by their parents for most of their life.
0: Victor, it's always great to see you, my friend. Happy Fourth. Now, he didn't start screaming. He didn't disrupt official proceedings. He didn't disrespect the chair of any committee. But as Pennsylvania State Representative Eric DeVazzano found out, all he had to do was show pride in America with a colorful nod to the American flag for our 250th, and it would get him in trouble. He was booted from the floor of the state legislature in Pennsylvania by, guess who? Well, a Democrat. State Representative Eric DeVazzano joins us now to explain how this all went down. Representative, House leaders ruled your jacket, I'm so glad you're wearing it, as inappropriate. Okay, what exactly was inappropriate about that jacket?
2: Yeah, hey, Laura, you know, thank you for having me on here tonight. And I have it from the House rules right here. And it says, consistent with the dignity of the institution, appropriate attire means professional business clothes, no sportswear for men. This includes a coat and tie. This is professional. We have members of the Democrat Party who wear a top hat on the House floor. Okay, they wear Nike sneakers on the House floor. So if we're going to have decorum, if I'm going to be held to a level, then let's do it across the board here. You know, let's not pick winners and losers anymore.
0: Speaker of the House Joanna McClinton told ABC 27 that, quote, we don't allow costumes on the floor of any of the House for any reason, any holiday. We're very patriotic, as excited as I am to put on my red, white, and blue all weekend on the floor of the House. We all have a quorum for all members, no matter the holiday. Well, I don't know. If you wore rainbow pins all over your lapel, would she throw a fit like that?
2: So, Laura, it was funny because the night before, the Democratic House members got a memo to wear rainbow pride colors.
0: There it is.
2: There will be a photo op at 9 o'clock the next day on the House floor. That is one giant costume. It actually looks like a circus. What that looks like.
0: Yeah, that looks like a
2: performance. You're allowed to wear pride colors.
0: Yeah.
2: Listen, it is. That's all the Democratic Party is about these days. They hate America. They're all about, they're just about the optics out there, and look at it, right? That's all that is out there. And I cannot wear this suit that replicates a flag. I love God. I love my country. That's all I wanted to do here. We're 4 days away from the 4th of July, America's 250, our biggest celebration. I was born in 1976. I'm a bicentennial baby.
0: Aww.
2: This is big for me.
0: Well, and the irony is not lost on the Anglo viewers of the historical significance and our independence of Philadelphia and the great state of Pennsylvania. So it makes it all the more absurd that the rainbow crowd and the Democrat Party there won't let you have your red, white, and blue outfit. State Rep, we really appreciate you. Thank you very much. And coming up, it's AOC versus the establishment. Democrats are about to find out who really runs their party.
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5: It's January 7th, 1927, New York City. 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
0: Move over, Zohran Mamdani. There's a new wannabe kingmaker in the Democrat Party. Testing her influence in the battleground state of Michigan, AOC is putting her weight behind progressive candidate Abdu El-Sayed, who's running for the Democrat Senate in Michigan.
20: We need money out of politics, money in your pocket, and Medicare for all.
21: Here's the mail, it never fails. It makes me want to wag my tail. When it comes, I want to wail.
22: Votes could do, we can too.
0: Okay, he should lose just for that, just for the Blues Clues send-off. But how left-wing is he? Even CNN seemed a bit concerned today.
23: Do you believe Israel has a right to exist?
24: The question about a right to exist, it's interesting because nobody's ever asked me whether or not I believe Palestine has a right to exist. Every single president who served has said that they believe in a two-state solution.
23: You say it exists, but does it have a right to?
24: No, I didn't say that. I just said the question of Israel's existence is not a question. I'm not going to play this gotcha game about whether or not it has a right to exist.
0: Gotcha game? It's just a question. Now, he may not want to talk about the issue because his old comments keep coming back to bite him, such as what he said after a U.S. military strike killed Iran's supreme leader.
1: I also want to remind you guys that there are a lot of people in Dearborn who are sad today. Mm-hmm. So, like, I just don't want to comment on Khamenei at all.
0: He doesn't want to. What? That's stupid and really revealing. And the dude's very cocky.

0: His answer to those who call his style of politics dangerous?
1: If you're Chuck Schumer, I'm dangerous. If you're AIPAC, I'm dangerous. If you're a corporate PAC, I'm dangerous. If you're Blue Cross Blue Shield CEO, I'm pretty damn dangerous. If you're a DTE, I for sure am dangerous.
0: I wouldn't have made the Blue Cross Blue Shield comment after the, you know, killing of the United Healthcare CEO. But he has a very AOC style about him. But is Michigan New York? He's facing off against Schumer's pick, Haley Stevens. And whoever wins that battle is going against my next guest, former congressman and current U.S. Senate candidate, Mike Rogers. Congressman, it's great to see you tonight. Progressives
2: great
0: are riding high, Congressman. They're riding high after their wins. Do you expect to be facing El Sayed in November?
2: We do. All the polling shows that he is up by double digits. And the more crazy he gets, the more his percentage increases. And so we've really kind of delineated a very clear choice here in Michigan: common sense or crazy. And, you know, it's a little deceiving. And so people love the fun and games of the cartoon that you showed. But he's dangerous. He has run around the state with a guy who said that America deserved 9/11. I mean, that to me used to be disqualifying, but also I guess having a Nazi tattoo used to be disqualifying in politics, and now it makes you the nominee in Maine. I mean, you look at where the Democrats have gone. I mean, they have blown past any notion of soft socialism and are full-on communists. They want to take over your health care, put a doctor and a bureaucrat in charge. They want to take over companies. They want to take as much money out of your pocket as they can. And, oh, by the way, they forgot about this competitive spirit of a place like Michigan, who used to be the Rust Belt, but now we're the Work Belt, Laura. And, man, they just don't understand those working people.
0: So you see the rise of the DSA candidates. He doesn't call himself a socialist. He calls himself a Democrat progressive. So he's not taking on that mantle. That would be really dumb in Michigan. But nevertheless, it seems to have worked in New York City. We saw the success of it in Denver and in Colorado, a congressional race. But Michigan is a key battleground state. President Trump won Michigan. Obviously, it was critical for his victory in 2024 and in 2016. Tell us about the people of Michigan, especially on the issue that he talks about quite a bit, which is Israel and the war with Iran.
2: Yeah, I mean, this is a major issue, but it's a major issue for Democrats. It is now a litmus test that you have to say that there's genocide in Gaza, that you don't like the idea that Israel exists at all. And so this wave of anti-Semitism, it's real. I mean, about 2 months ago, Laura, we had a Democrat convention. 7,000 people booed the Jewish regent for University of Michigan, who is trying to get on the ballot to get reelected, who is doing a good job at U of M pushing back on anti-Semitism, gets booed for 7 minutes by 7,000 delegates. They take him off the ballot. He was doing a good job, and put the lawyer who was representing the Palestinian students on University of Michigan campus on the ballot. This party has lost its mind. They're not only anti-Semitic, they don't like America. You can't run around this state saying we deserve 9/11. The other thing that he wouldn't disavow is the fact that Hassan Piker has been saying he thinks the streets of America should run red with capitalist blood. This stuff is dangerous. And you heard that conversation. While if you're the CEO of Blue Cross Blue Shield, you better be terrified. This is exactly how far left these Democrats have gone. I mean, even when the UAW came out and endorsed him, which was a bit of a shocker to most of us in the state, including a guy who actually worked on a car assembly line, here's the good news. This is what I think your listeners should know. Our phone is going off the hook from real UAW workers calling up saying, uh-uh.
0: That's shocking.
2: No way. Not happening.
0: Yeah, well, UAW endorsement in Michigan is important. I'm not sure it is what it used to be. But this is a race that the whole country is going to be watching. AOC weighs in, but Michiganders will have the final say. Congressman, come back soon. Thank you. And coming up, Tim Walz just pardoned a child rapist, and that could protect him from being deported. The rapist, not Walz. Stay with us.
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6: This is House Call for Health. A daily cup of Joe can give you an energy boost, but it could also protect against aging and possibly help ward off chronic diseases. For decades, research has linked coffee consumption to longer life and lower risk of chronic disease. Now scientists say they figured out how. Texas A&M researchers say it isn't the caffeine, but rather compounds in coffee which activate a receptor in the body, recognized for its role in aging, stress response, and disease. The study finding that compounds like polyhydroxy and plant-based polyphenols were much more active. But despite the apparent connection, more research needs to be done, with the researchers noting that current recommendations around coffee consumption are not changing. Researchers also say the study is mechanistic, focusing on how the biological process works instead of proving direct cause and effect. For more health news, go to foxnewshealth.com. 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
9: We need to abolish ICE, and we need to dismantle DHS.
10: We're not going to allow for this mass deportation. We should abolish ICE.
11: We cannot and will not let violence prevail.
0: Remember, they're all future Democrat voters. So Democrats will always choose to protect illegal aliens, no matter how depraved their crimes. Case in point, what Tim Walz did. And who is Tu Lu Vang? Well, that individual admitted to repeatedly raping his 10-year-old niece. That was between the years of 2002 and 2006. He offered her $10 to keep quiet. Vang told police it was just a minor thing. He blamed it on cultural norms. Apparently, it's okay to have sex with kids as young as 12 in Thailand. He even told police that the little girl should be arrested as well because she was as much at fault. But the guy Kamala wanted to be your vice president, her running mate, just gave him a pardon, which gives this monster a clean slate and may shield him from deportation. Now, disgusting doesn't capture what Walz did, but that was not the story he told us in the fall of 2024. Walz assured voters he was there for them, that he was a real man who would protect women and children.
12: My first responsibility is the protection of our children and our communities. This election
5: for the women in this room is literally about their lives.
0: Here to weigh in is Michael Holmstrom, Minnesota State Senator. Senator, it's good to see you. We can't put it all the blame on Walz. AG Keith Ellison is on the 9-person clemency commission as well. But a confessed child rapist, I thought they were all honor students that they were wanting to keep in the United States.
12: You know, Laura, this story is just sick. Democrats like Tim Walz and Keith Ellison assure us that they want to deport the bad actors. Apparently, in today's Democrat Party, somehow, child rapists don't qualify as the bad guys. We ought to be having a conversation about how to execute child rapists, not protect them.
0: What do you think the... It's not just the party of pardons. This is the party of pardoning rapists. I mean, pardoning people who deserve a second chance, or the case was screwed up, or that's one thing. But this is a man who prided himself on standing up for women and children. And that was his whole thing. I'm a new type of man. It's masculine, but it's sensitive. So how do the people of Minnesota actually digest this? And what does this say to the rest of the country about how close they came to having this guy be number two?
12: Well, I think it has to speak to these voters so that they realize that it's not just Tim Walz that's this crazy. It's the whole party establishment. This is what the Democrats stand for now. They are the party of literally protecting pedophiles, literally protecting them. And what's the worst thing that could happen to this guy? He'd be deported back to Thailand? That's insane. So we are going to protect a pedophile and pass laws in California to make it easier to be a pedophile and just cover and cover and cover and use his ethnicity and his cultural heritage as the reasoning behind why we're going to allow him to be a pedophile. This is just, it is disgusting.
0: Well, you can see where this is all going, though, with all these third world immigrants who flooded the country, welcomed in by Democrats and some Republicans, that their cultural norms have to guide their behavior. They can't be held to the same standards because it's a religious thing or it's a customary practice in their home villages. So you can't, you know, you can't judge them by the same standards. You get the sense that that's infecting a lot of these communities now.
12: America's experiencing a wake-up call on this, and I'll be the first one to say here in Minnesota, that's not going to happen. We're not going to allow you to use your terrible, crappy culture as an excuse to break the norms. You're in America now. You act like an American, or you get out.
0: Well, Mike, thank you for joining us. We appreciate it. And coming up, Mamdani had a choice. More police officers or more money for drag queens? Guess what he picked.
13: Fox News, I'm Jack Callahan. Indirect talks between the U.S. and Iran have wrapped up for now.
14: Iran's parliament speaker and lead negotiator admitted that nuclear inspections will happen.
13: Fox's Jeff Paul reports from Tel Aviv. Those talks in Qatar are expected to resume after the funeral for the late Ayatollah Khamenei next week. Federal authorities have indicted former Olympic athlete David Hearn for allegedly vandalizing the newly refurbished Lincoln Memorial reflecting pool. U.S. Attorney Jeanine Pirro says a grand jury returned a felony indictment for destruction of property.
15: We have about a half a dozen other cases. Some of them will be misdemeanors, and some of them could be less like a violation. But we're reviewing every case based upon the evidence and reviewing all of the reports.
13: Hearn denies the allegations. He could face up to 10 years in prison. 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
17: I'm Bill Hemmer, and these are the most impactful moments in American history. Can you put a price on treason? Robert Hansen could. 1.4 million. When Hansen joined the FBI, he took an oath, swearing to defend the U.S. Constitution against all enemies. Beginning in 1979, Hansen would spend the next 22 years of his career as a Soviet spy. While operating within the FBI's Soviet counterintelligence program, Hansen supplied Moscow with some of America's most sensitive secrets. And on February 18, 2001, the deception was brought to an end. A cold day in Virginia's Foxstone Park, beneath a wooden bridge, Hansen dropped a garbage bag filled with classified materials. And with that, Robert Hansen was caught red-handed. 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I'm Bill Hemmer, Fox News.
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0: The view from the top was spectacular. The view from the defense table, not so much. The two Empire State Building climbers appeared in court today as prosecutors called the stunt extreme risk-taking behavior. Yeah. Senior national correspondent Kevin Cork has the latest. Kevin, I'm deathly afraid of heights. You already know that.
19: Yep.
0: I can't even look at this video, so I'm just going to look at you.
19: I will spare you. Leave it to the New York Post, in case you didn't see it, to sum it up perfectly. Get this. The dingbat daredevils who scaled the dizzying heights of the Empire State Building have since descended to the depths of a New York City jail. And just like that, in typical New York fashion, they're already out.
0: Of course.
19: Of course they are. Sprung after being hit with a slew of charges for that Instagram stunt, Angela Nicolau and her beau, Ivan Kuznetsov, walking free from their arraignment in Manhattan criminal court a day after he dropped to one knee and proposed. She said yes, all more than 1,400 feet up in the air. The shameless smoochers looked nervous in court today, where they were arraigned on charges that could send them up out of prison for up to 7 years if convicted. Not going to happen. But when they left, they looked pretty chill. But before you get all sensitive about it, despite the crime leaving the perps ineligible for bail, prosecutors did them a solid, requesting the thrill seekers be put on supervised release. The happy couple receiving King Kong levels of attention even after NYPD officers likewise braved the heights to, you know, arrest them. By the way, powering down the antenna took about 30 minutes just so the NYPD could get up there and, you know, wrangle the daredevil couple roughly about 30 minutes after the first complaint came in. By the way, the pair were hit with burglary, reckless endangerment, criminal mischief charges, all felonies, in addition to misdemeanor counts of possession of burglary tools and trespassing and criminal tampering. I'll see you in court.
0: Wait, wait
19: August 24th.
0: I think this is a great example of what happens in New York. Felony after felony after felony.
19: Yeah.
0: They sit in jail for several hours, and they're released.
19: Yeah, you're good
0: to go. That's New York.
19: That is New York in a nutshell. And here's the thing. How is this a deterrent from the next crazy couple who wants to do something like this?
0: I kept thinking they're on a cable or something. They're on some cable. They were on no cable.
19: No, they're crazy. They're legit. They're legit climbers.
0: Kevin, wait a second. You're late for the for the Swift wedding.
19: No chance.
0: For the Swift wedding, you're late for the rehearsal dinner.
19: Yeah, I'm good.
0: Yeah, the rehearsal dinner is tonight. I know you're late for that.
19: I'll pass.
0: Oh, thank you. All right, Kevin. Thank you very much.
19: You bet.
0: And Mom Donnie just showed New York exactly who's calling the shots at City Hall, and it's not him. After the commie corridor and his radical base caught wind of his plan to add 580 NYPD officers, well, Mom Donnie folded like a cheap suit.
20: So I've been talking to all agency heads. about ways to find savings. And Commissioner Tisch and I were able to identify ways to keep the NYPD headcount at the originally authorized 35,000 while also meeting all of our crime-fighting needs and implementing the new programs that were announced earlier this year.
0: Oh, yeah. Well, you know what he does have money for, though, in his budget? Drag Queen Story Hour. $7 million is being earmarked for trans equity programs. Public safety, drag queens. What should we spend money on? Here to discuss is former NYPD officer Tom Smith. Tom, this isn't funny. After the budget passed, one of Mamdani's biggest allies, Councilwoman Tiffany Caban, said that she's proud there's no increase in the NYPD headcount because every dollar we spend on policing incarceration means money we can't spend on progressive priorities. Well, they're going to close Rikers, too. Yeah. What was your reaction to this?
21: Yeah, it's disgraceful because the important factor is protecting New York City and the residents and the students and the tourists that come there on top of the other officers. So to not fund them and not put more officers on the streets puts everyone in danger. And that's a problem. And you have this individual being happy about what took place and touting the fact of the broken windows policies back in the 90s when she was 6 years old. She's talking about something that didn't work when, in fact, it dramatically worked. From going from 2,600 homicides down each and every year because of locking up the small crimes that led to the bigger crimes. This is not going to work. This is going to backfire on everyone, Laura, because it's not only just protecting New York City and its residents. It's protecting the men and women of the NYPD who are out there working hard every single day to keep everyone safe. But if you don't fund them, there's less cops out there to keep their own safe. When they're calling for help or something really breaks bad, you're not going to have those officers to be backed up. And that is a problem for everyone in New York City.
0: Well, then came a statistic that the mayor could not ignore. Watch this.
20: While Jewish New Yorkers comprise only 10% of our city's population, anti-Semitic hate crimes account for 55% of all confirmed hate crimes. There is no room for hatred of any kind in our city, which is why in the budget that we recently passed, City Hall fulfilled a promise made on the campaign and increased hate crime prevention funding by more than 800%.
0: Well, Tom, that sounds pretty reasonable. He sees that this is a problem, and he says he's going to address it. But Democrat socialists themselves don't have a lot of credibility in this regard.
21: No, he can't have both. He can't go out there and profess that he's now all about protecting the Jewish community when, in fact, he's advocating of backing up people who despise the Jewish community, who hates Israel, who wants to defund everything going to them. He can't have it both ways. And eventually, this game that he's playing with talking on both sides of his mouth is going to run out. And people in New York are finally going to hopefully wake up and understand that this is all disingenuous. Everything he's doing and saying is for an ideology, Laura, that has never worked in the history of this planet. And he thinks for some reason there's going to be an epiphany in New York City and it's going to work. And it's not. It's going to backfire and everyone's affected by that.
0: You know, I think the dumbest thing he's done so far, the dumbest of all dumb things, is the announcement about the 78 degrees, setting your thermostat at 78 degrees when it's like 100 degrees out. I don't think anyone wants to hear that. Am I wrong about that? I just think it's literally the dumbest thing.
21: Well, it is, but it's a power trip. That's all it is for him. Look what I can do. I can tell you now what I want your temperature to be in your house while he's sitting in an office that's probably about 65 degrees. And he's comfortable and his family's fine, but he wants New Yorkers to listen to him like he knows anything about what he's talking about. That was an absolute power play of what he did. Look who I am. Look what I can tell you what to do. And it starts with that. And who knows what's down the line?
0: Oh, no. It's a ideology of scarcity. Was so in the old Soviet Union. Mm-hmm. It will be in New York if you keep going down that path. Tom, stay cool. Thank you. All right, coming up, if you need a reminder of what patriotism actually looks like, wait until you hear about these runners.
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0: While the hard left clings to its anti-American hatred, thousands are celebrating American greatness. How are they doing that? They're carrying the flag across the country 1 mile at a time.
30: Yeah! Let's go!
31: Country roads! Take me home!
30: What city is this? Yeah! USA! USA!
0: Okay, I wish I had participated in this. This is awesome. At a time when patriotism is too often mocked or dismissed, these runners are carrying a single American flag more than 3,000 miles. They left the Golden Gate Bridge on Flag Day. They're going to arrive at the U.S. Capitol on the 4th of July. Now, this is a live look at the runners right now. And they're pounding the pavement. They're already in Maryland. They have a good group there, a good pace, too. Here to explain why this matters, Joe Nail, director and co-founder of the Relay for America and former Army National Guard officer. Joe, it's great to see you. This is a great idea. You're obviously an athlete. You ran some of this. But the participation along the way, frankly, inspired me when I saw it and heard about it. Tell me what inspired you.
32: Yeah, well, I think that this entire relay is really a tribute to the American spirit. When we set out in California about 3 weeks ago, we had not a single sponsor. We had no dollars raised.
0: What?
32: We had just a couple of team members. And then over the course of a week, we put together a crew of 17 people. And we set out with a big goal of 250 runners. And the time since then, we've had more than 5,000 people from across the country join, some flying across the country, others driving 17 hours. And literally every turn where we've needed some American to come up with some act of generosity, large or small, we've been met with generosity every single time. So I already was a big believer in America, but I don't know how, after participating in this relay, you couldn't be inspired and hopeful for the future.
0: Well, you're experiencing what some of those World Cup fans are experiencing, but you're an American. But they're kind of going all around the country like, wait a second, this isn't the country that we heard about. These are welcoming, generous people. So when folks who participate need a place to stay or need a meal, I know people are stepping up, which is very, very cool. And they didn't even really know about it. So this has just kind of caught fire as it's gone on.
32: Yeah, exactly. Yeah, we had no idea that this would be exactly the response. When we first started, we thought, if we're lucky, maybe we get to D.C. and we have a big crowd going into the nation's capital. And now as we're going through small towns, sometimes just a couple hundred people or sometimes a couple thousand people, we'll have upwards of literally half the town coming out, shooting fireworks, cannons, participants as young as 3 or 4 and as old as 70 joining in along the way.
0: Any negativity at all?
32: Not really. I think that our whole mission is uniting Americans 1 mile at a time. So I think at a time where on our college campuses and in our media, there's so much that is telling us all the things that are wrong with our country, this whole run, this whole movement that we've created is a tribute to all that's right with our country.
0: Well, and the spirit of our freedom. There are a lot of countries where it'd be too dangerous to run across the country.
32: It's
0: true. I mean, we take that for granted.
32: Yeah.
0: And you're doing it, and in a horrible heat wave that's happening now. How are the runners dealing with that? That is rough in 102 degree temperature today.
32: Yeah. Well, every day before we get started, I mean, the first thing is getting down on our knees in prayer. I think when we first started out, my partner in this wide and I said, let's pick a goal that's so big that's only possible with God. And so every day we're starting before we check our phones with prayer and opening our Bibles. And so I think that now as we're dealing with the heat, we're praying for safety and security for the runners. And we're obviously taking precautions. So we've got water, we've got ice, we've got a crew chief who served active duty in the Navy who's making sure people are safe.
0: Oh, yeah.
32: But more than anything, we're leaning on each other and leaning on faith to keep carry
0: America.
32: Us through.
0: That's America,
32: that is.
0: Too. Joe, thank you for doing this. And you're right. We need to hear more of these stories. I salute you, my friend. And thank you for your service to this country and the U.S. military. All right. That's it for us tonight. Make sure to follow me on social media. Maybe I'll jump in for a few miles. Jesse Waters is next.
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35: I'm Gianna Gelosi with your Fox True Crime Minute. A Texas man who's facing a capital murder charge in connection with the death of his pregnant wife has fled the country. On May 4th, the attorney for Lee Mongerson Gilley says his client cut off his ankle monitor before boarding a plane to Canada and then flew from Canada to Italy, where he was taken into custody by authorities. There, he allegedly told officials that he was seeking asylum because he was being wrongfully prosecuted and feared he would face the death penalty. The 39-year-old was charged with capital murder in 2025 in connection with the killing of his pregnant wife, Christina Bauer Gilley, on October 7, 2024. Gilley initially told police that she died of an overdose and he attempted to perform CPR. An autopsy suggested otherwise. She had trauma to her neck and face more consistent with strangulation. Gilley was arrested in 2024, released on $1 million bail, and required to wear that ankle monitor. In 2025, prosecutors say he spoke with a woman about a plan to flee to Mexico. There's more on this story at foxnews.com or subscribe to the Fox True Crime Podcast. I'm Gianna Gelosi with your Fox True Crime Minute.
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1: Hitting the roads and heading to the airport for the holiday weekend. I'm Lisa Lucera, Fox News. Millions of Americans taking advantage of the 4th of July weekend.
2: A record-setting 72 million Americans are expected to vacation this holiday weekend. Trending destinations this year include Seattle and Anchorage. Cruises out of Alaska are surging in popularity. The Sunshine State remaining a major draw, with Orlando, Fort Lauderdale, and Miami coming in the top 10. Despite the massive numbers, travel is only up 0.5% from last year. AAA says rising costs may be a factor. Domestic round-trip airfare is now averaging $830.
1: Fox's Dana Marie McNichol in Miami Beach. It's hot and expected to get hotter for about 260 million Americans in the Midwest and Northeast.
3: We're thinking that tomorrow on Friday, not only do we add a few degrees to our actual temperatures, but also to our feels-like temperatures as well, where we could peak between 110 to 115 degrees in terms of our feels like temperature on Friday.
1: Fox Weather's Michael Estime on the National Mall in D.C. A grand jury in Louisiana has indicted the state's Republican Attorney General.
8: Louisiana Attorney General Liz Morrill was charged by an Orleans Parish grand jury with 16 counts, 8 for intimidation and 8 for malfeasance, which is the intentional commission of a wrongful act by a public official. The indictments surround letters allegedly from Morrow threatening to remove parish officials for opposing a state law mandating the reform of local courts. The New Orleans mayor and its district attorney were said to be among those threatened.
1: Fox's Grinnell Scott, Republican Governor Jeff Landry writing on X, he would pardon Morrill as fast as the law allows. The FBI reportedly asking its field offices across the country to dedicate more than 200 staffers to its investigations of the 2020 election in Fulton County, Georgia. That's according to the Associated Press. America's listening to Fox News. The British Prime Minister has apologized to unwed mothers who were forced to have their babies adopted.
11: Around 185,000 babies born to unmarried mothers were adopted in England and Wales between 1949 and 1976. Campaigners have fought for years for the pressure, deception and threats the women faced to be acknowledged. British Prime Minister Keir Starmer today said he's sorry.
12: Children grew up believing that they were unwanted. Young mothers were told that they were immoral, that their babies would be better off without them.
11: In recent years, Australia, Scotland and Ireland are among countries who have apologised to women and their children for how unmarried mothers were treated. In London, Jonathan Savage, Fox News.
1: A California man has pled guilty to 2 counts of harassment using a telecommunications device in connection with the disappearance of Nancy Guthrie. Derek Halella admitted he called and texted Guthrie's family on February 4th asking for Bitcoin. The FBI has not authenticated any ransom notes. A virus outbreak linked to a cruise ship is declared over.
14: The World Health Organization says the last identified contact of someone infected with hantavirus on the MV Hondius cruise ship is out of quarantine, testing negative, and there's no chance of anyone else getting sick. There were 13 confirmed cases, all passengers or crew, no one they came in contact with later. 3 people died, a German woman and a Dutch husband and wife, believed to be the first infected on land in Argentina before the MV Hondius set sail April 1st. The last person to test positive was on May 25th, a man quarantined in Spain after leaving the ship. WHO says it monitored 650 contacts of infected people in 33 countries and territories. Chris Foster, Fox News.
1: Researchers have begun a highly anticipated study of 2 possible Ebola treatments as the outbreak of the disease grows in eastern Congo. The virus causing this outbreak is less common than others that cause Ebola, and there are no specific treatments for it. More than 1,400 people have been diagnosed so far. 438 have died. I'm Lisa Lucera. This is Fox News.
15: Welcome to Jesse Waters Primetime tonight.
16: I just think the party may have to splinter. People always talked about the end of the two-party system. We might see him pretty close to the end of it.
15: Commies, have the Democrats crying uncle.
17: That's the goal.
18: Tillman!
15: Team USA kicks some Bosnian butt.
19: They show balls tonight. Big old balls tonight to do what they did.
20: I'm sorry, can I say while I'm preaching that I always kind of think of Jesus as bi? Maybe Jesus had a nice close relationship with his friend Lazarus.
15: Happy DEI Thursday.
21: We're all trans. We're all gay, tofu-eating vegans. And we're all going to hell.
15: Plus, here's Johnny.
0: We're in Colorado and... Whoa. Oh, I'm so sorry.
15: We are live from the National Mall in D.C., celebrating America's 250th birthday from the Great American State Fair. We're all coming together, except one party, that might not even make it to next year.
16: I just think the party may have to splinter. People always talk about the end of the two-party system. We might see in pretty close to the end of it.
15: Carville's not overstating this. He's just listening to communists. They want to overthrow the country, but...

0: to get her PhD. Does she sound like she makes good life choices? Well, when she wins, she's going to have control over your life. That's why she's running. She can't control her own life, so she wants to control yours. She's not happy, so she's going to make everybody else unhappy. She says she's going to take away the private health care you have. She's going to take away police from your streets and take your money. And she's going to spend it on free teeth for homeless meth heads. And instead of sending this woman to an institution, Democrats are sending her money.
1: The Democrats have to always have a big tent and welcome all parts of our party. We're going to welcome her and ensure that she has the resources that she needs to be successful in November and be an important part of our caucus.
0: This is a party that can't say no. Can't say no to illegals. Can't say no to men playing in women's sports. Minnesota, getting robbed blind by Somalis. Tampon can't say no. Can't turn off the spigot. Afraid they'd call him racist. Now the barbarian's at the gate and they're like, come on in.
2: Do you have any concerns that some of these DSA candidates who have views that are more controversial like this might actually hurt your party?
3: We are united that we all have to work to make sure we win the Senate back in November.
0: Democrats are gambling with their lives. They're making a deal with the devil to win the midterms. At this point, they'll take any energy they can get. The party's limp. But if they come up short in November, everyone's going to point the finger at the commies. What are the commies going to do? Point the finger right back. They're going to blame the establishment. The establishment is then going to try to ban them from the tent. But they're like illegals. Once you let them in, hard to deport. Especially this crew. They're bloodthirsty and proud. Have you ever met a bunch of 29-year-olds this cocky? They've accomplished literally nothing, ever. And they're strutting around with their chests out. It's the first time in their lives anyone's ever given them money or cared what they had to say. In life, they're what we call losers. But in politics, they're winners. Only in politics do we give idiots power. It's probably because mostly idiots run for office. No normal, successful person wants to run on the Democrat ticket. So they're scraping from the bottom of the barrel. And that's why we're getting clowns with tattoos and no jobs. Meet Meatless Manny. He's coming for your meat.
4: The globe must dramatically shift away from animal products and towards fruits, vegetables, legumes, whole grains, and nuts.
0: Meatless Manny, running in the district right next door to Denver, where Melot the Mug, a.k.a. the Ethiopian baristas, got it on lock. Meatless is running against a Republican cattle rancher. Watch this race. Manny's a vegan, or he was one. He transitioned just to court the cattle vote. He tried a slab of meat. Now he's eating more brisket than Tallarico.
5: Manny, do you think eating meat is morally wrong? Do you? Is this why you're going to let your people treat me, Manny? Manny, can you not answer questions from your Republican constituents? So this is... And he's blocking my camera right now. And Manny's doing nothing because he doesn't want to talk to his Republican constituents. Please get your hands off me. Please get your hands off me.
0: Oh, my God. Manny's a Dominican-American climate change lawyer. His group lays down in the middle of the street to block traffic, you know, to bring attention to global warming. So if you see Meatless in the streets, please don't run him over. He's just there to raise awareness. One of his big issues, socialized health care. Why? Beats Meatless.
6: You said earlier in this campaign that you support a universal single-payer health system. Is that still your position?
7: Look, I grew up on Medicaid, and so I know how important it is for us to be able to have affordable, accessible health care.
6: With respect, sir, that's a lot of words, and none of them are an answer to the question.
0: Country's crawling with communists. Meet Chris Robb, a.k.a. Chris Robb, you blind. He's a college professor, says we're all on stolen land, and math hurts his head.
8: They are petrified of attack. They're petrified of young people. They're petrified of protesters. They're afraid of our collective power because they know that their money will not save them. Billionaires need us. We have no use for billionaires. None. They should not exist. They are an existential threat to participatory democracy and truly shared prosperity.
0: Rob, you're

0: Blind is running for Congress in Pennsylvania, obviously the commie caucus is growing. In Michigan, they're about to elect the first Muslim to the Senate. Name's Abdul. He says when Republicans go low, you choke them out. Abdul choked just about anyone, including Schumer. The Michigan Muslim told the New York Times, quote, Schumer doesn't want to see me on the inside of the U.S. Senate. The Muslim commie says he's putting a target on anyone who takes money from Jewish donors. It's a pretty long list. You know who just endorsed him? La conquistadora, the explorer, Alexandria Ocasio-Cortez. She wants Chuck's job, but there's someone else coming for the throne. Pocahontas. If AOC slays Schumer, she doesn't automatically become Senate leader. There's seniority. Liz Warren, next on the totem pole. Say it with me. Senate Majority Leader Liz Warren. Oh, dear God. So it's going to be a bloodbath. It's one thing for the Democrats to kick out Bobby Kennedy or Tulsi Gabbard. But if Schumer's head rolls, wow. The Democrats already lost Rogan. They lost Elon Musk. That was a big one. A lot of the Silicon Valley money men who fueled the rise of Barack Hussein Obama, Gavin Newsom, Nancy Pelosi, Kamala, even they're like, I'm not wasting any more money. Here's the CEO of Palantir. Watch.
1: We have left and right, far left, far right, gone completely nuts. You would think that the greatest problem in the world, if you were on the far left, is somehow it's like, if things work, it's evil and bad. By the way, I've been wholesale kicked out of my own party because I warned that this was going to happen on the left. And it is happening.
0: So far, only the raging Cajuns has the cojones to speak the truth. But now on Morning Joe, five alarm fire. Here's Donnie Deutsch.
2: Well, Democrats have gone off the rails. They're not even focused. What matters to people is affordability. And Democrats right now are focused on two things. They're focused on anti-Semitism and socialism. And the Republicans are going to tar them with this. This is the problem. Even though they are a small sector of the party, this is right now, every Republican strategist is salivating on what these people have said in the past. And they're going to wallpaper it with it. And the Democrats are going down a bad path. They're electing these Democratic socialists. It's a disaster, no matter what you think of it.
0: Democrats got wiped out last election for open borders, crime, and trans, and calling Trump a Nazi. And now they're running on abolish ICE, the border, police, and they're running nipple Nazi. Democrats spent billions of dollars denying they were radical, and now they're like, YOLO, I'm a commie. And the front runners, Newsom and Mamala, were watching him kamikaze. Both are commie curious. Kamala's on the phone with Mondani and the Palestinians. Newsom's texting with Mondani like he's the Muslim Messiah. He's not. If Mondani's making anybody faint, it's because it's 100 degrees and he won't let you crank the AC.
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0: White House Press Secretary Caroline Leavitt joins us now. The commie revolution, Caroline. Did you ever see this coming?
4: That was quite the monologue. Never would I imagine I'd be watching videos like that. Candidates running for the modern day Democrat Party. This is not your granddaddy's Democrat Party. This is not the Democrat Party of JFK. This is a full-blown communist revolution that is taking over Capitol Hill right here in Washington, D.C., just a few steps away from where we are sitting right now. The inmates are running the asylum. These are crazy people who are advocating against what I call the three P's, prison, police, and private property. They don't want any of those things, and those are the ideals that founded this great country 250 years ago. But as President Trump says, communism is easy to sell. You just promise people free stuff until a few years, you're living in squalor with no free home, no free food. You're just sitting there with a whole bunch of communists looking around and saying, what the heck happened to our failed state?
0: And the president said he'd be a great communist. He'd give everything away for free.
4: It's an easy sale to make.
0: But he said communism, this new strain, it's the biggest threat the country in 250 years has ever faced. I mean, that's a powerful statement.
4: And he's 100% right about that, because if you look at these candidates, they are becoming mainstream in the modern day Democrat Party. You mentioned Chuck Schumer is worried about his leadership position. He should be, because if he was in a primary in New York State against Alexandria Ocasio-Cortez, who is a socialist and probably commie curious, as you pointed out, he would get wiped out. And he's the leader of the Democrat Party. Hakeem Jeffries is afraid of these candidates running because they are going to take over the Democrat Party. So the way that we stop this communist revolution in its tracks is for great Americans across the country who love America, who are celebrating her in 250 years of our great nation this week, to vote against this communist revolution, vote against the Democrats. There's only one choice. It's President Trump, it's the Republican Party, and it's common sense. That's what this is about, communism versus common sense.
0: That's a good way to frame it. If it doesn't go that way, if these commies get in, they're going to be a powerful little caucus. They're going to here to blow things up. They're not here to negotiate Pentagon funding. They want zero Pentagon funding. They're in here to destroy the country. How would the president negotiate with people like that?
4: I'm not sure you can, and I think that's why the president is being so bold in warning the American public against this communist takeover of the Democrats. And as Ronald Reagan perfectly stated, freedom is never more than one generation away from extinction. If these communists are given a chance at power here in Washington, D.C., if they retake the majority in Washington away from the Republicans, we will be heading down a communist takeover. Ask the people of Cuba how that worked out for them. They are begging to come here right now.
0: Some of these kids, and I call them kids because they're in their 20s, and they've never had real jobs, and they're complaining things are expensive. Yes, things are expensive when you don't have a real job.
4: That's right.
0: Do you think that's getting traction, complaining?
4: Unfortunately, I do, because this generation, my generation, I hate to say it, Gen Z and those younger than me have been raised with just silver spoons in their mouth, just getting everything handed to them. That's not the values this country was built on. It was built on meritocracy and hard work, pulling up your sleeves, pulling yourself up from your bootstraps, and achieving the American dream. And we need to protect it with all we got.
0: Is it laziness?
4: A little bit.
0: Is it because the professors said the country's corrupt, it's evil, and we just need to shake them down and hand money out?
4: It's laziness and it's the liberal indoctrination. You bring up a great point about our education system. However, I will say a silver lining, so many parents that I talk to across the country are homeschooling, are turning to private education, are turning towards Christian schools across the country because they don't want their children being taught these communist and liberal ideas slammed down their throat. It's why President Trump in the White House has advocated so strongly for school choice across the country. We want kids to be taught to love our country. They should. It is the greatest country in the history of the world.
0: All right. I say, you know, if they misbehave, just make all these young kids join the army, right? Shape them up. I almost had
4: to. Or send them to Cuba. Send them to Iran. They'll want to come back real
0: quick. That's a good point. They can say hi to the gay Ayatollah. Thank you so much and welcome back, Caroline.
4: Good to see you, Jesse.
0: Fox News alert. Hope Democrats enjoyed their little pool party because Judge Jeanine just shut it down. 47 was fed up watching his new reflecting pool gets savaged, so he sent his favorite attack dog to bite back, and she came armed with an indictment.
5: This was a deliberate act to damage the reflecting pool at the National Mall that members of the National Park Service actually have worked hard to restore and have witnessed.
0: The former Olympian who got caught elbow deep in the water thought a citation was the worst of it, but today, felony.
5: The National Park Service employees observed Hearn actually forcefully and violently pulling up and removing the bottom liner with both hands.
0: He's facing 10 years for destruction of property. And guess what? There were witnesses. The judge isn't done. 14 people already cited. She says there's plenty more punishment coming.
5: Some of them will be misdemeanors, and some of them could be less, like a violation. But we're reviewing every case based upon the evidence and reviewing all of the reports. And right now, it's about another half dozen misdemeanors.
0: The pool gets drained for repairs right after the 4th, and prosecutors are going to collect evidence before it's filled back up. Don't do the crime if you can't do the time. U.S. Attorney for Washington, D.C., and good friend Jeanine Pirro. First of all, it's great to see you again.
6: It's great to see you, too.
0: We miss you.
6: I miss you more.
0: You got to keep Jessica in line.
6: Yeah.
0: Maybe come back for a day.
6: Listen, your show's still great.
0: Thank
6: I love it.
0: Thank you so much. a lot of people, when this first happened with the pool, didn't believe the president that there was vandalism. That's not the case.
5: Yeah, it's not the case at all. In fact, I was at the reflecting pool yesterday. There not only is a vandalism that is reflected in today's indictment, but there is a cutting of the liner of the pool at the base of the pool for several yards across the pool. And someone was intent on doing incredible damage to the pool. But what we've seen after are other people who want to do continuing damage. And one of the biggest problems and one of the ugliest things that I think is out there are people trying to destroy monuments and statues, you know, part of our history. And for some reason, they think they have the right to destroy things when the truth is these are national monuments, they're sacred monuments. And so we're going to make sure that the law is followed and the people recognize that D.C. is not the place to come and commit your crime. The president has repaired 50 parks and, you know, 22 fountains and 48 monuments.
0: The fountains look beautiful by the train station.
5: They are gorgeous.
0: That used to be dilapidated.
5: Terrible. D.C. is safe and beautiful. And that's what the president's doing. And when these anarchists come and we have witnesses, they're like, oh, we didn't do anything. Not only that, there are people working in the National Park Service who come here, they volunteer to work in D.C. and to get berated by these people as though they have the right to destroy a monument. No, you don't.
0: We saw a lot of this start around the BLM riots.
5: Yeah,
0: we never really saw people tear down statues in this country before.
5: Never
0: when I was alive. Why do you think that's taken hold, where they want to destroy these big, beautiful monuments, they want to deface the reflecting pool and topple Columbus?
5: Well, I think that people, they resent this country. They don't respect the country. We celebrate the country and the freedoms. They hate it. They hate the leader right now, and they are exercising, as far as I'm concerned, political violence. This is not about free speech. This is not anything that is justified. And we've got to make sure they understand they're going to be made accountable. And in D.C., they will be.
0: I'm sure they will be. Judge, have you seen these communists? It's kind of taking the country. Started in New York.
5: Yep.
0: Now it's going to Denver. We got one in Pennsylvania, in Michigan.
5: Yep.
0: Do we have a problem in D.C.? Is the mayor a little like that?
5: No,
0: this
5: let me tell
0: person?
5: You something. Mayor Bowser has been wonderful. We have worked together to make D.C. safe. We've reduced crime and homicides. We've joined together to fight the fight, and we've seen historic lows in terms of crime.
0: Good.
5: The person on the D.C. council who's running for mayor and is the presumed new mayor as of January doesn't believe in incarceration for violent felons or carjackers. How much more do I need to say?
0: Okay.
5: She's got to understand that her job as a mayor is to protect the people of this district. It is not to protect the criminal. I'm with the victim. She better learn to start being with the victim.
0: What are you doing for July 4th?
5: I'm going to be here in beautiful D.C. watching the fireworks, and I'm so excited about all of these, all of the parks and all of the recreation and the events. I'm thrilled. It's a celebration.
0: It's going to be beautiful. It's probably going to be the safest place to be in the country.
5: I hope so. I'm planning on it. If it's not, I'll be working very, very hard.
0: All right. No more messing with the pools, people. Judge Jeanine's on the case. Great to see you again, and happy July 4th. Love you, too.
5: Take care.
0: Johnny hits up the Great American State Fair.
7: What will you be doing on July 4th?
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10: Ebbets Field, April 15th, 1947. Excitement fills the air. It is opening day, and for the first time, Jackie Robinson is about to take the field for the Brooklyn Dodgers. Now, to him, it's just another ball game, but for the rest of the world, it is so much more, because this grandson of former slaves is about to break the color barrier.
11: Jackie Robinson.
10: Number 42 had plenty of critics, including players on his own team. I'm not concerned with your liking or disliking, he said. All I ask is that you respect me as a human being. In his first season, Robinson was Rookie of the Year. He went on to win pennants and a world championship. Every year, Major League Baseball celebrates Jackie Robinson on April 15th, marking the moment when one man changed the game forever.
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11: 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It's the Sunday Briefing. Senior White House correspondents Jackie Heinrich and Peter Ducey anchor from Washington, D.C.
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19: 1989. The Soviet Union leaves Afghanistan.
20: General Boris Grumov crossed the bridge over the Amu Darya River. This was the final act in the withdrawal of all Soviet armed forces and services from the Republic of Afghanistan.
21: The government has to show clearly it has abandoned the old Stalinist class struggle approach.
22: Banishment for life for Pete Rose from baseball is the sad end of a sorry episode.
23: I gambled on other sports other than baseball. I never gambled on baseball, but I think I'm being punished pretty severely.
24: So the Oakland A's take a...
25: I'll tell you what, we're having an earthquake.
26: Jim Baker, once one of this nation's most powerful televangelists, now faces a lifetime in prison.
27: 300 East Berliners are climbing over the metal fence here towards the Berlin Wall.
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0: USA took on Bosnia last night, and over 31 million people watched the game. It's better than Sunday Night Football. Everybody was watching and marching.

0: Game was electric. Boys took an early lead. Watch.
1: Balogun making a run off him. Can he get around to that ball? Took an deflection. Balogun scores. Flo Balogun, first to react to the deflection. He'll do the LeBron celebration. It's 1-0 U.S.
0: Unfortunately, one of our best players, Follerin Balogun, same guy who scored, got a red card. No bueno. Tom Holman should arrest the ref because it was a bad call.
2: What about your thoughts on the soccer team?
3: That was great.
2: How are they doing?
3: They got screwed with that red card. I wish there needs to be an appeal process for that. It's probably too late for that.
0: Now we can't play Monday against Belgium. We need him. He's our top goal scorer. But the boys found another way to put a ball in the back of the net. Go.
1: Tillman!
0: Check out the stadium. And the rest of the country.

Dougie was even feeling the spirit. He wasn't at the game, had spin class. It's too bad. He missed his favorite thing, singing.

0: At the end of the game, they have a tradition. You huddle up and pray. Maybe somebody prayed for pizza, because Domino's gave out $1 million worth of pies. Right now, we are on fire.
1: But when it comes to this team, they showed patience, they showed composure, they showed bravery. No way to say it other than they showed balls tonight. Big old balls tonight to do what they did. And it was wonderful to see.
0: America's caught World Cup fever, kind of like the Europeans. They love soccer, but might love us more. The Vikings star player, Erling Haaland, swapped his Viking helmet for a cowboy hat. Yeehaw! Japanese, they're on their way out, sorry, but some fans wanted a taste of the Second Amendment before they headed home. Too bad they can't be in town for our birthday. The best of America is on display. Trump has over 7 hours of flyovers planned for the 4th and the biggest fireworks show ever. This party is just getting started. Chief Protocol of the United States, Monica Crowley, joins us now. What a great advertisement for the United States on our birthday, hosting this World Cup. Everyone's falling in love with this country, and even soccer. And we don't even like soccer.
2: We do now. Everybody should remember that in President Trump's first term, he acquired the FIFA World Cup for 2026, thinking he wouldn't even be president at the time.
0: That's right.
2: But he knew how great it would be for the United States of America. Now, here we are. By a turn of fate, he is sitting in the Oval Office. What a gift it is to have the FIFA World Cup here, to have all of these players and all of the coaches and the infrastructure here, along with all of the foreign visitors.
0: Yes.
2: Because they're all here and they realize that they have been fed a diet of lies.
0: Yes.
2: About the United States of America, about the American people, about what we stand for, who we are, and they've seen that it's all been false. They are touting Americans' generous spirit. They're touting our patriotism. They're touting our air conditioning, which we don't have here on the set.
0: Right. Now we have fans.
2: Exactly.
0: But if we did have it, Mondani, make us keep us to 78.
2: 78, yes.
0: Monica.
2: Yes.
0: The only complaint I have about the World Cup situation is I don't like our uniforms. Remember Where's Waldo?
2: Yeah.
0: With the red stripes. We got to work on that. As chief protocol officer, can you work on that? Can Ralph Lauren or Nike dial up something a little fresher?
2: I've got to call up the head of FIFA, Gianni Infantino, and say we got to work on those outfits. They are doing phenomenal. Just like the men's hockey team and the women's ice hockey team.
0: Yes.
2: At the Olympic Games kicked off this new year of incredible American patriotism. They both won gold medals. We've got this team, the U.S. men's soccer team.
0: We have the Knicks.
2: Also performing at
0: the Knicks. Monica,
2: we have the Knicks.
0: We went to the moon, the dark side of the moon.
2: I know, the Artemis II crew.
0: That's right.
2: Yeah. This has been a rebirth of American patriotism. And I can tell you, the left fears a lot of things. They fear Donald Trump succeeding in making America great again. They fear a great economy. But most of all, I would say, Jesse, that they fear rising American patriotism because they have no answer for it. And because it's emotional, they can debate policies all they want. But the love of country that the American people feel and that they're demonstrating every day through these sporting events and here on the Great American State Fair, the FIFA Fan Zone, they're all coming out for our big 250th birthday on July 4th. There's no answer for that. They cannot counter that. It's an emotional bond that the American people have with the founders, with the revolutionary generation, our exceptional history, and our God-given freedoms. They cannot break that bond, and that's what has them completely freaked out.
0: Well, that was so beautifully said. I have nothing at all to add to that. Tell us about tomorrow. We're having flyovers, the president speaking in the evening.
2: You're talking about Saturday.
0: Saturday.
2: Today is Thursday.
0: Saturday. The heat's getting to me.
2: I know. You're going delirious. Tomorrow, we are going to lay the groundwork up July 3rd for July 4th, and we are going to have an incredible salute to America starting in the evening right here on the National Mall, and it is going to have flyovers all day long. So come out to the Great American State Fair, spend the day here with your friends and family. You will see flyovers. By the way, the Air Force was rehearsing some of the flyovers today.
0: I heard that.
2: I immediately ducked.
0: I felt like the gay Ayatollah. What are they doing? Are we coming for me?
2: I wasn't quite prepared for it. be prepared for it. You are going to see an air show like never before. And then we are going to tell the story of America starting at 7 p.m. Eastern time right here on the Mall with a multi-hour narrative. The graphics are beautiful. You're going to see many prominent Americans telling their story and the story of America. All of the unique elements that have made America great for 250 years.
0: That.
2: As we look forward to the next 250.
0: I'll maybe not be here for the whole 250, but I'm going to give it a run. Monica, would it be in poor taste if tomorrow, if it's too hot, Johnny just fanned me?
2: Yes.
0: Do you think that's not a good look?
2: You need one of the big harem feathers, Waters.
0: Johnny, go get a harem feather. I shouldn't have said that. Monica, great to see you.
2: You too, Jesse. Thank you.
0: Always great to be with you.
2: You bet.
0: Thank you. Trans refugees, bisexual Jesus, and furries? Happy DEI Thursday.
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10: 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Jim and Tammy Baker.
11: We can't say we've learned a good lesson. 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
0: Happy DEI Thursday, primetime's favorite day of the week. In honor of Reverend Al Sharpton, we're bringing you the best stories about diversity, equity, and inclusion. And we'd like to think DEI is dead, but it's still got some fight in it. Kind of like America in the World Cup. Whole world's watching. Primetime wanted a piece, so we made our own DEI edition. Meet Primetime's Pride Playoffs. Rules simple, gayest wins. Texas fired the starting gun. One speech from six-gender Jimmy, and suddenly every freako in Texas transitioned.
19: Next time they say that James is trans, we're all trans. When they say James is a gay tofu-eating vegan, we're all gay tofu-eating vegans.
0: The UK's not settling for silver. Starmer just handed himself gold.
20: I'm really proud that we got the gayest parliament. I don't think just of all time, anywhere in the world, I don't think there's any parliament that is gayer than this part. That's fantastic.
0: Canada wasn't about to let the Brits finish first. So they slapped.

0: gathered on some syrup and sent their best. Meet our favorite mayoral candidate in Ontario, a man who goes by Scarlet. Scarlet's never afraid to whip something out to make a point.
1: I knew I wanted to run for mayor when Andrea Horvath refused to meet with me when I was the victim of a hate crime, and we were at the safety summit, and she had her communications person, Amanda Kinnaird, stand in front of me like I was a feral dog when I actually just wanted to be respected. That's when I knew I wanted to run for mayor.
0: Pittsburgh's got more furries than anywhere else in the country, so it was about time they tied the knot. The mayor just declared July 1st Furry Independence Day. Right in time for the real one. Happy Liberation Day, you filthy animals. While Trump's cracking down on the number of refugees coming into the country, the Seattle mayor launching a brand new program to address the trans refugee crisis. She wants all the red state trans to hop on a Greyhound and settle in Seattle. And once they get here, free boob jobs and facial feminization surgeries, taxpayer funded. Speaking of spending other people's money, New York didn't want a trophy, they wanted a blank check. $7 million of your tax dollars just went to pork and a whole lot of it. More than Frico's ever put away in ribs. And every dollar of it is gay. First, $1 million to a trans housing program in the Bronx. Comes with two chef's kitchens, meditation, and yoga. Namaste, Queens. $700,000 to a group founded in the 80s for the AIDS crisis, better known now for the Latex Ball, a dancing competition that doubles as an HIV testing site, which is probably a good thing, but that's a lot of money for testing. 600 G's to a trans lobbying group that's not even based in New York. Another 600 to the Caribbean Equality Project. They run a monthly Hindu prayer service, Sadhana Sastash for Pride. But they're better known for their Caribbean Crossings Conference. $500,000 for a trans after school program where one of the teachers doubles as a drag queen. It's really more of a pride pilot program because what they really want, trans-only schools nationwide. 440 G's to the Trans Latina Network. They hand out condoms and lube on the street. That's it. $350,000 to a group that isn't even gay. They just hand out loans. And $300,000 to the Lesbian and Gay Community Service Center, and they just dropped $7 million on a renovation, including a mural in the men's bathroom and a new cafe. And no DEI Thursday is complete without a victory. The Supreme Court just closed out Pride Month with a big, beautiful gift, allowing states to ban men in women's sports. Happy DEI Thursday. Up next, Johnny, America 250. Right back.
2: Fox News, I'm Ted Linder. A Maryland man accused of vandalizing the Lincoln Memorial reflecting pull in D.C. in the days following last month's UFC event at the White House.
3: David Hearn, a former Olympic canoe racer, is charged with a felony count of destruction of government property. Accused by U.S. Attorney Jeanine Pirro of intentionally ripping part of the painted blue liner from the renovated reflecting pool last month. Hearn says he reached into the pool to examine coating already peeled and briefly touched a chunk still attached to the pool.
2: That's Fox's Jared Halpern, and a suspected protester with a Tibetan flag apparently lit himself on fire tonight around 6:30 Eastern time outside the UN in New York City. The suspect, identified by the New York Post as Lobga Rangzin, was dressed in full monastic garb when he planted a Tibetan flag on the sidewalk, then lit himself on fire. He was taken to Bellevue Hospital with severe burns and listed in critical condition. 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
8: D-Day, June 6th, 1944. As morning broke on the coast of France, hundreds of thousands of American and Allied troops prepared to storm the beaches. They splashed through rising tides, backs loaded with gear, facing a withering storm of bullets. 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Through tenacity and will, they pressed forward, inch by inch, crawling, fighting, refusing to fall back, until they had established a tiny foothold on the continent of Europe. That morning, General Eisenhower had told them, "The eyes of the world are upon you. We will accept nothing less than full victory." They delivered. It took courage, belief in the impossible, and the will to fight for something greater than themselves.
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0: We're down here at the National Mall for America's 250th. Johnny tagged along, so we sent him to check out the Great American State Fair. We were really hoping he'd get heat stroke.
14: Why are you proud to be an American?
15: Because of freedom.
16: Freedom, baby.
17: Donald Trump? I love him so much.
18: The hot dogs.
16: Hot dogs. Let's talk about hot dogs. I just had one, actually.
14: This is the Delaware Pavilion, home of former President Joe Biden. And just like the Biden presidency, looks like in this pavilion, nothing got done either.
19: Shame on Joe Biden.
14: We're here at the Jersey Shore, so we might as well hit up the beach to ask people some questions. Oh, no, there's no beach here? Oh, okay, forget that. What is the most patriotic thing you've ever done in your life?
20: Working on mini wildfires.
14: Do you think Karen Bass did a good job in California?
20: Who's that?
21: My daughter being born on Inauguration Day.
14: Did you name her Donalda?
21: I thought about it.
20: I got one of those American flag Speedos, and I went to my public pool.
14: Was the pool cold?
20: Yeah, it was freezing. You got that right.
16: Stop shrinkflation.
14: We're in Colorado and... Whoa. Oh, I'm so sorry.
22: Nice.
14: Believe it or not, I've actually milked a cow before back at the Iowa State Fair.
21: Try on this back one here.
14: There you go. And no, Jesse, I'm not going to drink it. What will you be doing on July 4th?
20: I'll be on the Mescalero Apache reservation.
14: If I come, do you think I can get a reservation?
20: Yes. Yes. Yes, you can. Yeah.
14: I- It's a great day in North Carolina because they named a car after me. Shawnee. Oh! Tell me about your favorite U.S. state.
20: Virginia.
14: You know what they say, Virginia's for lovers.
20: It is.
14: How many lovers do you have?
20: I love everyone.
14: There's one answer for that, and she's on your lap.
20: Yeah, just the one.
1: We live in Texas, so Texas.
14: Oh, I'm not gonna mess at you guys. I just got to Texas and they sent me in a spaceship. I'm going to space. Jesse, you finally got your way. Take me home to a place. I'm gonna blow a tire. Here I am with the best bear on Fox News right now. I mean second best bear on Fox News.
15: What an ass.
14: Democrats are mad because Donald Trump's throwing all these 250 celebrations. Why do they not want Donald Trump to celebrate America?
18: They're being un-American.
1: They're terrible. I think that they're mean.
23: Trump derangement syndrome.
14: There were supposed to be some performers here at the Great American State Fair, but they backed out. Are you sad that you're not going to see Millie Vanilli?
18: Who?
1: Who?
18: Millie who?
14: Whole head. There we go. Ha ha. All right, we're going home lucky tonight. Can I leave with this? No? What is your big, beautiful birthday message to America as we celebrate 250?
1: Choose Jesus as your Lord and your Savior. Come out, get on the Ferris wheel, stop being such sissies, and let's just all get along.
24: Happy birthday, America!
14: What do you want to tell Jesse Waters? You're on his show.
23: How long do you look in the mirror in the morning?
14: Very long. I can't get a hold of him from 9 to 12.
23: It's all the hair and hairspray.
14: Do you know who I am?
1: No!
14: Here's Johnny.
1: Hi!
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32: 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Medicaid recipients will have new work requirements under a bill passed by Congress last year, with Nebraska recently becoming the first state to put new rules in place. The rules will apply to those enrolled in Medicare under an expansion that allows more low and middle income earners to qualify for it. In Nebraska, that's about 70,000 people out of a total of nearly 350,000 Medicaid recipients in the state. Under the new requirements, enrollees ages 19 to 64 have to show they're working or performing community service for at least 80 hours a month, or that they're in school or an apprenticeship at least part-time. There are exemptions, including for people with certain medical issues, pregnant women, and caregivers of disabled people. And Nebraska will review eligibility every 6 months. 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I'm Lisa Brady, Fox News.
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1: I'm Gianna Gelosi with your Fox True Crime Minute. New details emerge in a 24-year-old murder case that has gone cold until this year. Back in 2002, Frank Weiss from Plano, Texas, was found dead near Lake Louisville. Last month, 55-year-old Lisa Honrud was arrested for his murder. She was his wife at the time of his death. Court documents say Weiss was shot with a .38-caliber firearm and his body was found wrapped in plastic bags, tied up with rope, and weighted down with sandbags duct-taped to his legs. They went on to say that Weiss and Honrud went to dinner 2 days before his body was found, and it was the last time he was seen alive. Detectives learned that Weiss had asked for an annulment, and Honrud signed it. In the days after his disappearance, detectives say Honrud told Weiss's daughter he had gone to Cancun but didn't want to be bothered. Investigators say the case was finally cracked thanks to new information from a key witness, alongside advances in technology and investigative techniques. There's more on this story at foxnews.com or subscribe to the Fox True Crime Podcast. I'm Gianna Gelosi with your Fox True Crime Minute.
2: My man Luigi, he's playing in the World Series of Poker over in Vegas. And I think he's going to win it. I think this is his year. He's there with my guy, AT. Good luck. Bring it home, Luigi. Let's do some texts. Kelly from Northport. Haven't seen you wear a polo in a while. Want to pop that collar for old time's sake? Sure. Here we go. I don't know if that... There we go. A little. It's not the best. It's all right. Calvin from Texas, you and Johnny should do the Viking row together. Ed, Springfield, Illinois, have you considered dyeing your hair purple and running for governor of New Jersey? It's the only way I'd win. Gotta dye the hair purple. Maybe a nose piercing. Andy from South Bend, Indiana, do men make other men fan them? Probably not. Probably not. But it's really, really hot. That's all for us tonight. DVR the show. Sean Hannity's next. And always remember, I'm Waters. This is my world.
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4: The Department of War has designated Anthropic as a supply chain risk. This means defense vendors and contractors have to show that they don't use Anthropic's models in their work with the Pentagon. Anthropic is the first American company to be publicly named a supply chain risk. Fox Business spoke to a member of Anthropic's National Security Council, and he stressed that the move is not only unprecedented, but that their position is being misunderstood. Here is Josh Hodges.
5: We got one of the top three American AI companies being penalized in an extreme fashion for raising concern over future capabilities and impacts that could have on warfighters as well as sort of general population.
4: In a memo, Anthropic CEO Dario Amodei said they have been having productive conversations with the Department of War about, quote, ways we could serve the department. The Undersecretary of War saying on X that there is no active negotiation with Anthropic. For Fox on Tech, I'm Madison Allworth, Fox Business.
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7: 1 year ago, Cardinal Robert Prevost was elected Pope Leo XIV as the first American to ever become the Bishop of Rome. In the first official biography of the Pope, author Elise Allen says Leo has a special message to American Catholics.
8: Building friendship, building community, remembering that in spite of our differences, we can be friends and we can treat each other as human beings. You know, I think that's his big message.
7: And it's a message that has been tested and making headlines in the last few weeks as the Pope and President Trump sparred over disagreements about the war in Iran. Allen was the first journalist to have a lengthy interview with Pope Leo after his election, and she says Leo has a quiet strength that may surprise people, but one that can take on the world leaders. He was well prepared to stand his ground even against the President of the United States.
8: I think Leo, you know, was not entirely surprised by that, but he also said very clearly he is not trying to attack anybody with what he says. He's trying to preach the gospel, and I think he sincerely means that.
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9: Millions on the move. I'm Lisa Lucera, Fox News. AAA says about 72 million Americans will travel this 4th of July weekend.
10: Even though airfare and gas prices are higher than they have been compared to last year, that's not stopping people from traveling this holiday weekend. Most people will drive around 61 million, with another roughly 6 million catching a flight. In fact, Delta is warning that flights out of LaGuardia could be affected in part because of hot weather. Airfare is up substantially from a year ago because of higher jet fuel prices, up around 27% according to the latest inflation report. And gas prices are up 67 cents a gallon compared to 4th of July weekend last year.
9: Fox Business's Grady Trimble at Chicago's O'Hare International Airport. Record-breaking heat expected to continue at least through Saturday, with feels-like temperatures of over 100 degrees in parts of the Northeast and Mid-Atlantic. Fox Weather's Michael Estime is on the National Mall.
11: And D.C. isn't alone. Nearly 200 million Americans battling temperatures north of 90 degrees through the holiday weekend. It's shaping up to be the hottest 4th of July in the Northeast and, of course, across the Mid-Atlantic states in more than a decade.
9: The National Weather Service says heat-related illness kills more Americans annually than any other form of extreme weather. U.S. Attorney Jeanine Pirro says she has evidence David Hearn, a former Olympic canoe racer, forcibly ripped the liner of the reflecting pool on the National Mall last month.
12: We have witnesses who are disinterested, who have no motive to lie. They have no agenda. They're just working there. And they are actually witnessing damage to a national monument. We're going to go forward.
9: Hearn previously told the Associated Press he reached into the pool to examine the newly peeled coating. 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The Utah Supreme Court has denied a request from the attorneys for Tyler Robinson, the man accused of killing Charlie Kirk, to keep cameras out of the courtroom. That means next week's preliminary hearing is still a go. The couple who climbed to the top of New York City's Empire State Building has appeared in court.
13: Ivan Kuznetsov and Angelina Nicolau are free on supervised release one day after being arrested on charges including reckless endangerment and burglary. With no tethers, they balanced on a narrow ledge atop the Empire State Building's antenna on Wednesday and unfurled a banner, then he proposed, and they kissed before climbing down to meet police. They were the subject of the 2024 Netflix documentary Skywalkers, a love story about their daredevil exploits. Social media was abuzz about the incident, with the Empire State Building's official account posting a photo of Nicolau's outstretched engagement-ringed hand high above New York, with the caption reminding people to confine their proposals to the tower's observation deck. In New York City, Danya J. Powers, Fox News.
9: Florida law enforcement is searching for a missing teenager with autism.
14: Florida's Department of Law Enforcement has issued its first ever spectrum alert for an autistic teen gone missing from DeLand outside Daytona Beach. The new alerts became part of the state's toolkit for mobilizing resources for a person believed to be in danger, like amber alerts for children and silver alerts for seniors. A spectrum alert will trigger electronic road signs to display information and other emergency alerts to be issued. For this specific case, they're looking for 17-year-old Dominic Harris, who could be traveling to Alabama. In Miami, Eben Brown, Fox News.
9: U.S. employers pulled back on hiring last month, adding only 57,000 jobs, less than half the previous month's total. The Labor Department says the unemployment rate declined to 4.2% from 4.3% in May. I'm Lisa Lucera. This is Fox News.

And welcome to Hannity. And tonight, you remember the hope once promised by Barack Hussein Obama? That has now completely vanished from the Democratic Party. In its place, socialism, communism, suffering, and suicidal empathy. Now, in Minnesota, far-left Governor Tim Walz is now facing backlash after a truly inexplicable pardon of an illegal who repeatedly sexually assaulted, get this, a 10-year-old girl. Now, according to DHS Secretary Mark Wade Mullen, quote, these are illegal alien criminals. Sanctuary politicians like Tim Walz are now protecting them over American citizens. We have a full report coming up straight ahead. Also tonight, we'll feature another dangerous trend inside of the Democratic Party. Now, the left's anti-Semitism is so bad, so out in the open, that one fake news CNN host remarked that John Ossoff could become president because he doesn't, quote, read as Jewish as Josh Shapiro. Not many.

0: Your cost of living will skyrocket and your quality of life will spiral. Now, these very same socialists will look you dead in the eye and tell you that your sacrifice is important because of fairness and equity. Now, of course, the ultra wealthy, those people will be immune from these initial consequences. And that's why someone like Ro Khanna, who used to try to be a moderate, is more than happy to just ride this new socialist wave from his multi-million dollar mansion. Take a look.
1: A lot of people are asking me what I make of these progressive wins. I say the era of cliches that politicians deliver with charisma and charm is over. This is a time for courage. Colorado shows a new generation of progressives like Milad are building a new and bold Democratic Party. It's time for the old guard to step aside.
0: At the end of the day, socialism is just a transfer of wealth and power from businesses and middle-class Americans to the government, and the wealth gap increases, middle class disappears, the promise of free everything, that never comes to fruition. Broken promises, more poverty, a loss of freedom. That's how it always ends. Anyway, joining us now with Reaction, Fox News contributor, former Speaker of the House, Newt Gingrich. Okay. We have followed together a lot of elections, a lot of them. I was the MC the night you became Speaker. Republicans out of power for 40 years. Never can I think of in the last 150 years have we ever had a midterm this unpredictable with uncharted waters, because there's never been one major party that's gone this radical. How do you analyze this?
2: No, I think you are exactly correct. I've been doing a lot of thinking about it. I have to tell you, none of the recent post-World War II patterns fit here. Very straightforward. You have a very strong president doing very bold things. If they work, and you begin to see gasoline come down, and the economy's rolling, if it works, then you go into an election where the choice is going to be between a common sense, productive Republican Party and a Democratic Party, which is increasingly crazy. It's a combination of big government socialism and very weird social values. And I think people don't realize yet that when you start pulling together all the pieces of the modern Democratic Party, it's literally verges on being crazy, because we do a project, you know, Sean, called America's New Majority Project, where we've done polling since 2018, originally created by Bernie Marcos. And we're looking for 75, 80, 85% issues. What we're finding is the Mondamis of the world, the AOCs of the world, they're down at 10 or 15%, but they're in extremely Democratic districts, or they're up against really weak opponents. The fact is, when we get to, I'll give you an example. I sent out today on X and on social media, does Mondami think that Madison Square Garden should be at 78 degrees during the wedding this weekend? Now, I guarantee you, think about it. Do you think Taylor's going to want to stand there sweating?
0: No, nor should she.
2: But here's the big lesson. Socialism takes power from you. They take care of the powerful. They take care of the guys with connections. And they rip off the rest of us. So Mondami's saying their policies block them from creating enough electricity to have normal American-level air conditioning, where you get to pick what you're willing to have in your house. So instead, they're going to try to impose across all of New York City a 78-degree uniform temperature unless you're powerful, you're famous. And then, of course, there's an exception.
0: Well, it's like Jimmy Carter saying, put on a sweater and lower your heat to like 65 degrees in the middle of winter. Americans didn't quite like that style. So let me give you an example. Go ahead. What?
2: I just have to say this. Remember the setting. You have Carter in a sweater in front of a fireplace, and we learn

0: later, they had air conditioning on. I mean, you cannot get more phony than that.
1: Okay, so now they're the party of Graham Platner, they're the party of El Sayed, they're the party of Tallarico, they're the party of Bernie Sanders, Pocahontas, Mamdani, AOC, the Squad. So, Mamdani goes out and he challenges three incumbents. One woman that wins, this is her platform, and she's called for the government to seize the means of production, the government to seize private property, people's homes. She's called for police to be completely abolished. She wants to abolish all American prisons, American borders, and even if you're an illegal alien convicted of murder and rape, you shouldn't be deported. Okay. Those are what that these are the type of people that are winning. So that's part A of my question. Part B is Hakeem Jeffries comes out and congratulates this woman. Chuck Schumer says nothing. Not one Democrat, but for John Fetterman, dares to speak out against this lunacy. The only one. What does that say about the party?
0: Well, but you're watching the collapse of the oldest political party in the world. Democratic Party goes all the way back to Thomas Jefferson. And what you're seeing right now is that nobody who has common sense has the courage to stand up to people who are objectively crazy. I mean, it's not like they have the wrong ideas or the wrong ideology. They live on a planet that doesn't exist. You start talking about seizing the means of production, which was a great phrase if you're Vladimir Lenin or if you're Mao Zedong. But who in America is going to vote for that? They talk about they want totally open borders. We ran that experiment. It was called the Biden administration. It was totally repudiated. They want one of their platform planks, totally eliminate the police. Now, first of all, anybody who lives in a big city that has lots of criminals has to say to themselves, will I really be safer if, in fact, my left-wing crazy friends abolish the police? And of course, the answer is going to be no. So I think you could be drifting towards one of the most decisively defined elections in American history. And we're working on a platform of the American people, issues where you're at 80, 85% support versus people who are crazy. And I think that could be what the core of the campaign is for.
1: If not one mainstream Democrat or leader in the Democratic Party will challenge the crazy, that's kind of a half-hearted endorsement. Or they just fear, like I think Chuck Schumer and Hakeem Jeffries actually believe that if they appease the people that are radical in the party, that somehow they will remain, I guess, minority leaders in name only. But I'll tell you, in my opinion, I think their days are numbered. Last word.
0: Well, I think they are numbered. James Carville, Democratic consultant, came out the other day and said, these people should not be in the Democratic caucus. Every Democrat in the country should be asked, are you going to vote to have these crazy people in your caucus, or are you going to vote to exclude them? Very
1: He's kind
0: straightforward,
1: of
0: yes
1: crazy.
0: or no.
1: He's pretty crazy himself lately. He's lost it a little bit. Speaker Gingrich, thank you. We appreciate you being with us. All right, now to a big endorsement from the heart and soul of the Democratic Party, and that is Congresswoman Alexandria Ocasio-Cortez. Now, it is not a surprise, but AOC is now throwing her political weight behind a Michigan Senate candidate. We've talked about him, Abdul El-Sayed. Now, this is yet another classic Democratic socialist. Wants to abolish ICE, wants open borders, also wants to get rid of your private health insurance, Medicaid, government health care for all. He refers to U.S. foreign policy as corrupt and immoral and won't say if Israel even has a right to exist. He also said that patriotism is often used to suppress speech and called the American dream a, quote, nightmare. And by the way, here is his plan for Republicans, quote, when they go low, we don't go high. We take them to the mud and we choke them out. And he, like other radical Democrats, has been campaigning with Hassan Piker. He's the guy, you might recall, that blamed America for 9/11. Can you believe it? America deserved 9/11. Anyway, joining us now with more is the host of Making Money on Fox Business. Charles Payne is with us. Okay, if this guy is now Hassan Piker, who blames America for 9/11 and says it with great passion, how is it this guy is sought after by these candidates to campaign for them? Can you explain that?
2: I cannot. But I will tell you, it's to Newt's point, it's I don't think it's drifting. I think it's moving now full speed ahead, and it's frightening. And the idea that there's nothing disqualifies any of these candidates. A Nazi tattoo doesn't do it. This candidate, Syed, has a long history of misogyny. That doesn't do it. Saying America deserved 9/11, that doesn't do it. There's nothing you can do morally, spiritually, in any way that disqualifies any of them, in fact, from being elected. And I think that's absolutely shocking, considering that they're getting a majority of their votes right now from the most educated folks. Some would say maybe over-credentialed educated folks out in our country. Something has gone backwards. All of the warnings that we've heard over the last two decades, particularly in the last 10 years, about what was being taught in higher education, what was being taught on the high school level. This is it. We're seeing the fruition. It's coming to fruition, and it's scary.
1: Well, I mean, it's scary, but you know, if you're going to blame America for 9/11 and that's your true belief, and then you have, you know, in this case, El Sayed, he's running for the Senate in Michigan. You know, this woman that won out in Colorado, he also campaigned with her. And if you're out there saying you blame America for 9/11 and that's your position and all the other crazy stuff he says, aren't they adopting those views or validating those views by being out on the campaign trail with them?
2: Oh, no doubt about it. They believe the same views 100%. What they all have in common is they hate America. They hate the American dream. They hate the existence of America. They're no different, to be quite honest with you, than some terrorists who would sneak into this country and do harm, put a bomb in a subway station, except they're using a different route. Their goal is to dismantle America. And it's just really amazing to me, like a guy like Syed, who's done really well, to say that the American dream is a farce is nuts. He could be the poster child for it. So it's incomprehensible many times when you try to put these pieces together in a logical way, like a puzzle. It doesn't work that way. The one commonality they all have it together is that they have a distinct disdain, deep hatred for America. And again, where someone may want to blow something up, they want to blow it up through the electoral system, through the legal system. But make no mistake about it, their aim and someone, a terrorist's aim, are exactly the same. Dismantle America.
1: All right. So when you look at the Democratic Party and you look at Platner and El Sayed and Tallarico and Mamdani and these candidates that are being endorsed by the likes of Mamdani, what does this mean for the midterm election in your view?
2: The ultimate wake-up call. One thing we know about politics, and this is not just in America, but historically around the world, is it comes in waves. It comes in waves, right? Everything, and it happens globally in waves. And right now we're seeing a wave. Listen, I get some people who are going to vote and then thinking that this is an anti-establishment vote. To that degree, they're right. I mean, you think about the rise of AOC. She ran against the third most powerful man in the Democratic Party. He didn't bother to even campaign. So the arrogance of the establishment hurt them. But this goes much further. Anyone who thinks this is a rebuttal against the establishment only is going to be making a mistake. But make no mistake about it. This is far more than a drift. This is a tidal wave.
1: All right, Charles Payne, this is going to be an interesting midterm, I'll tell you that, and one that nobody can predict the outcome as of today. If people say they can, they're not telling you the truth. All right, when we come back, the socialists take over in the Democratic Party, and that means anti-Semitism, sadly, on the rise, apparently, according to even fake news CNN, simply looking too Jewish may be a disqualifier in this new radicalized party. We'll get reaction. Reince Priebus and Noah Tishby. That's straight ahead.
3: I'm Bill Hemmer, and these are the most impactful moments in American history. Can you put a price on treason? Robert Hansen could. 1.4 million. When Hansen joined the FBI, he took an oath, swearing to defend the U.S. Constitution against all enemies. Beginning in 1979, Hansen would spend the next 22 years of his career as a Soviet spy. While operating within the FBI's Soviet counterintelligence program, Hansen supplied Moscow with some of America's most sensitive secrets. And on February 18, 2001, the deception was brought to an end. A cold day in Virginia's Foxstone Park, beneath a wooden bridge, Hansen dropped a garbage bag filled with classified materials. And with that, Robert Hansen was caught red-handed. For more, go to foxnewspodcast.com. I'm Bill Hemmer, Fox News.
4: 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Senior White House correspondents Jackie Heinrich and Peter Ducey anchor from Washington, D.C.
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28: This is a Fox News update. I'm Kevin Cork in Washington. A dangerous heat wave gripping more than two dozen states as we enter the 4th of July weekend. Tomorrow, the heat index forecast at 108 degrees for New York, 112 here in the nation's capital. There will be minimal relief overnight, which makes the heat even more dangerous. Meantime, the latest round of indirect talks between U.S. and Iranian negotiators concludes with, quote, positive progress, according to the mediators. Qatar and Pakistan mediating the talks in Doha, discussions expected to restart again following the state funeral of Iran's late Supreme Leader Ayatollah Ali Khamenei. A former Olympian formerly charged with vandalizing the Lincoln Memorial reflecting pool, U.S. Attorney Jeanine Pirro says David Hearn damaged the sealant, causing more than $1,000 in damage. He says he was just examining the already peeling coating. I'm Kevin Cork in Washington. Now back to Hannity.
0: All right, so the new crop of Democratic socialists sweeping primaries all across the country, well, they have a few things in common. They are young. They want to abolish ICE. They want the U.S. to have a socialized healthcare system. They all seem to hate Israel. Quote, free Palestine has now become just another plank in their program, which is sending a very clear statement to Jewish Americans. Apparently, you're not welcome in today's modern radicalized Democratic Party. Now, even if you happen to be an elected official within the Democratic Party, for example, Pennsylvania Governor Josh Shapiro, apparently, according to some, he can't be president because he can't win the Democratic primary because, according to fake news CNN, quote, he's too Jewish, unlike Georgia Senator John Ossoff, who happens to be Jewish, but not that Jewish, whatever the hell that means. Take a look.
1: He doesn't do a lot of adversarial media, doesn't go on a lot of podcasts. He will have to do that. But on the Jewish thing, because he is...
2: To wrap it up real quick.
1: Oh, yeah, I was going to say, he is Jewish. He might be the Democrat that can thread the needle. Because even though he's Jewish, he's very critical of the Israeli government, very critical of Benjamin Netanyahu. He has credibility on that issue. So it's possible that I think he could be... fill that lane in between the two extremes of the Democratic Party.
11: Ask Scott Wiener how that's working out for him.
2: Yeah, as a Jew, some people read a little more Jewish than other people, and John Ossoff may not read as Jewish as Josh Shapiro does, for whatever that's worth.
0: Whatever that means. Now, New York Democratic Congressman Dan Goldman, who happens to be Jewish and he supports Israel, and now he has some thoughts about the rise of anti-Semitism in his own party. Take a look.
12: American Jews are now being held responsible by too many people for what the Israeli government is doing. And that is anti-Semitism. And it's becoming normalized. It's becoming more and more frequent. And American Jews are now being dehumanized because of frustration and anger with what's going on in the Middle East. That is anti-democratic. That is anti-American. And that fundamentally flies in the face of everything the Democratic Party has always stood for.
0: All right, here with the reaction, Fox News political analyst Reince Priebus and Israel's first special envoy for combating anti-Semitism, Noah Tishby, is with us. Noah, let me start with you. Can you even explain what that statement means, the distinction, I guess, between Josh Shapiro and John Ossoff?
14: Yes, I sadly can explain this. I think that what Alex Michelson from CNN was expressing was sadly a reality that a lot of Jews in this country are currently feeling, and that is that if you want to be accepted, if you want to be loved, if you want to get elected to a public official, to be a public official, you need to hide your Jewish identity. That is a terrible thing that we're going through right now, because sadly, what's happening in this country, the rise in anti-Semitism, what you and I have spoken about for a very long time, the rise in anti-Zionism, it's a feature, not a bug. So as much as we've been talking about this, saying this is a terrible thing, and a lot of people have a bit more common sense, we're saying, yeah, maybe we should do something about it. Now people are actually getting elected for being blatantly anti-Semitic and anti-Zionist. And that is what he was talking about. Sadly, more than 50% of college campus kids are hiding their Jewish identity right now. So as sad as this is, he was expressing a notion that every single Jew in this country is feeling. And again, this is a terrible thing for us. We should not allow for this. They often say that the Jews are the canary in the coal mine, meaning something is wrong with the coal mine, like the canaries in old time. The Jews are the first ones that are feeling the heat. And we're here to say we are feeling the heat. And what starts with the Jews does not end with the Jews. This hatred that is now targeting the Jewish community in the United States and across the world is not going to end there. So I'm just trying to warn people and say that we should find a little bit more love and common sense. But what he was saying is not untrue. Well, that's what we feel, that we need to hide your Jewish identity.
0: You know, Ryan, I look at this and I look more big picture, because not only do you have Iran, you have Iran's proxies, you have Hamas, you have Hezbollah, you have the Houthi rebels. For how many decades has Israel been under fire, rockets being fired into densely populated areas within Israel? On October 7th, if you extrapolate Israel's population, compare it to America's, that's the equivalent of 40,000 dead Americans in a day. Now, if that happened in this country, what would we expect our government to do? Mm-hmm. I'm hard-pressed to understand why people don't understand Israel's need and right to defend itself.
5: Well, I don't know if we're teaching people anymore like we used to. I mean, you have Muslim countries from the west coast of Africa all the way through the Middle East, all the way through Asia, basically. And you have this little tiny spot, Israel, on the map, and they've been persecuted for decades and decades and centuries, for that matter. I mean, there's no doubt about it. But the point here, it's very clear. This is a leadership problem. It's not a messaging problem. I mean, you have a Democrat Party. You have Hakeem Jeffries, Schumer, Ken Martin, all of you all out there in the Democrat Party. They're not calling it out. This stuff needs to be isolated and rejected. If the entire Democrat leadership called out these kind of comments, this gal from Colorado, that she was called October 7th inevitable. She called 9/11 inevitable. Every party leader in the Democrat Party should have called her out. Every state party, local party, county party. If everyone did that and ostracized this person for these crazy comments, she wouldn't be elected. But they're not willing to do it. They have a leadership problem. Here's another question. Tell me what, if you're in the DNC right now, which swing state in 2028 do you want one of these DSA lunatic communists campaigning in? To John Ossoff and Roy Cooper, which one of these DSA candidates do you want running around in North Carolina and Georgia this fall campaigning? The answer is none of them, because they know that these guys are kryptonite in a place like that, but they let them in these heavily Democrat districts. Denver, Colorado, the Colorado first district that this gal won in, it's the most Democrat district in the state. And they're winning.
0: Yeah.
5: And they're winning with rich, educated people that are Democrats.
0: You know, it's going to be so interesting to watch this play out. When you think of blue-collar Democrats that will be voting, not in primaries, but in a midterm election, and they hear the radicalism of the left, you have to wonder, are they going to go along with this insanity? I don't think so. I don't think they're for defunding the police. I don't think they're for open borders. I don't think they're for, you know, taking over the means of production or, you know, wealth tax or everything else that the left is pushing. So I think this is the most unpredictable midterm election year in our lifetime. We'll see what happens. We'll see if this is a big factor as well. Noah, thank you. Reince, thank you. And coming up, an illegal immigrant convicted of sexually assaulting a 10-year-old girl now might escape deportation after receiving a pardon in the state of Minnesota. Tampon Tim, back in the news, straight ahead.
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18: The federal building on 5th is going to be your main target. You have half of the building collapsed all the way from the roof down.
19: Very frustrating for firefighters because there are some areas where we're reaching and touching people, but we just can't get to them.
24: The bombing in Oklahoma City was an attack on innocent children and defenseless citizens. It was an act of cowardice, and it was evil.
29: I did not, nor to my knowledge, did anyone else in the White House destroy, mishandle, or misappropriate any document in Vincent Foster's office.
30: The White House has contended that the Clintons were passive investors in Whitewater. The facts are otherwise.
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32: 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The Second Nature Brands company voluntarily calling back certain 10-ounce pouches of its Keto Crunch Smart Mix Trail Mix snacks. The pouches are marked with a best if used by February 12, 2027 date on the backside of the pouch. Packages with other best if used by dates are unaffected by the recall. The affected products may contain cashews, pistachios, and cherries that are not marked in the product contents. The FDA says those contents could cause serious or life-threatening allergic reactions to some consumers who have an allergy or sensitivity to tree nuts or cherries. No illnesses have been reported in connection with the product. Customers who purchased those products should not consume them and can contact Second Nature for a full refund. 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
33: Temperatures being 30 degrees above average.
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35: I'm Gianna Gelosi with your Fox True Crime Minute. A Texas man who's facing a capital murder charge in connection with the death of his pregnant wife has fled the country. On May 4th, the attorney for Lee Mongerson Gilley says his client cut off his ankle monitor before boarding a plane to Canada and then flew from Canada to Italy, where he was taken into custody by authorities. There, he allegedly told officials that he was seeking asylum because he was being wrongfully prosecuted and feared he would face the death penalty. The 39-year-old was charged with capital murder in 2025 in connection with the killing of his pregnant wife, Christina Bauer Gilley on October 7, 2024. Gilley initially told police that she died of an overdose and he attempted to perform CPR. An autopsy suggested otherwise. She had trauma to her neck and face more consistent with strangulation. Gilley was arrested in 2024, released on $1 million bail, and required to wear that ankle monitor. In 2025, prosecutors say he spoke with a woman about a plan to flee to Mexico. There's more on this story at FoxNews.com or subscribe to the Fox True Crime Podcast. I'm Gianna Gelosi with your Fox True Crime Minute.
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5: You know, this is one of those stories that people with common sense just frankly find impossible to comprehend or understand. An illegal immigrant pleading guilty to repeatedly sexually abusing a young girl, saying it's part of his culture from where he came from, gets a pardon from Tim Walz and the pardon board in Minnesota. Why? So they can prevent this guy from being deported. Anyway, here with the details of all of this, our very own Brooke Taylor is with us. Brooke, explain this to me. This is insanity.
11: Hi, Sean. Yeah, it's definitely one of those cases that makes you shake your head. So the Trump administration is accusing Governor Tim Walz of basically putting this convicted child sex offender above public safety just as he was set to be deported. So we'll break it down for you. Back in 2006, Tao Li Vang, a Laotian national, was convicted of repeatedly sexually assaulting a 10-year-old girl in Minnesota. Now, court records, they lay out the details, but they're too graphic for me to tell you right now on air, but the abuse, it spanned about 2 years from the time the victim was 10 until she was 12 years old. Vang was 18 years old at the time of the assaults. Now, investigators say he met this girl through her older sister, who he later married. Now, get this. According to court documents, he admitted to having sex with a child, telling investigators, quote, "I made a mistake, but this is a minor thing. It's a cultural thing in Thailand to marry and have sex with girls as young as 12. He also told police that the young victim should be arrested because she was, quote, as much at fault. Now, DHS says Vang lost his legal status after this conviction and was set to be deported. But the Minnesota Board of Pardons, it's made up of three people, Governor Tim Walz, Minnesota Attorney General Keith Ellison, and Chief Justice Natalie Hudson. Well, those three, they voted to pardon him. DHS blasted this decision, saying in part, quote, "Governor Tim Walz decision to pardon an illegal alien convicted child rapist so he can remain in our country is disgusting. This pardon will take away this child rapist qualifying convictions that made him removable from the United States." And Florida's attorney general reacting with this quote, "In Florida, you'll face the death penalty for raping a child. In Minnesota, you'll be rewarded with a pardon." Now, we have reached out to all three board members, including Governor Walz. So far, we've only heard back from the Chief Justice, who told us she has, quote, "no comment," Sean.
5: You know, Brooke, that may be one of the most shocking reports we've ever had on this show. A 10-year-old girl repeatedly being raped, and you get a pardon? Why? So you can stay in the country? And what? Potentially, you know, the recidivism rate is high, commit more crimes. This is madness. Anyway, Brooke, thank you for that report. Now, this is just the latest story that raises what has now become one of the biggest questions in the country and in American politics. Why are Democrats constantly putting the interests of people that are not in this country legally, even people abusing 10-year-old girls and raping them, before actual American citizens? Anyway, here was reaction, Fox News contributor Kellyanne Conway. I have no words for why any person in would ever give a pardon or go along with this insanity. Maybe you do. I can't explain it. To me, this is madness on steroids and human growth hormone.
3: Sean, I hope everyone will rewind the tape and listen to that reporter's hit, Brooke Taylor, and your conversation with her. This is one of the most outrageous, unconscionable stories that we've ever covered together in the 30 years we've been doing this. There's no dispute of the facts. The man admitted it. He just said, sorry, it's cultural. And by the way, the victim is to blame. Where is the humanity? I feel like the Democrats have replaced humanity with depravity and immorality. Sean, if we can't agree on basic principles about the economy, about Iran, about the border, how can we not all just agree on what we do to someone who has repeatedly raped an innocent 10-year-old girl and doesn't belong here? And this is the key part. That pardon is his get out of jail free and stay in the USA card. Now he can stay here. He's going to have the same rights as you and me because he received this pardon. Sean, this isn't a case of bad things happen to good people. This is a man-made disaster. This is Tim Walz's Minnesota. He and that Chief Justice and that awful Attorney General there, former Congressman Clown Keith Ellison, allowed this to happen. They're not even thinking of the young woman who, by my math, is probably about 30 or 32 now. Nobody even mentions her. One more thing. I think people like Tim Walz, Kamala Harris, Mayorkas, Biden, they replaced good old USA with DEI. And they, you know, open borders is closed-minded. And that's how we get instances like this, that entire mindset. Couple that with what we found out about all the fraud recently, the House Oversight Committee revealing hundreds of millions of dollars in nutrition funds never made it to the kids under Tim Walz, same person allowing this pardon, billions of dollars in Medicare or Medicaid monies not making it to the, that's being diverted fraudulently. Kamala Harris wanted Tim Walz, this guy, to be the Vice President of the United States. And she ought to remember that when she rears her head up in 2028. This is just maddening. It is unconscionable. And I want Democrats to speak out against it.
5: I think the most important thing you said in your report and analysis is this gives this guy a clean slate. Now, I don't know if the FBI Director Kash Patel or Todd Blanche, acting Attorney General, I don't know if there are if there's the potential of federal charges. I hope there is. If there is, hopefully this guy is sent back to wherever he came from. It's pretty remarkable. Kellyanne, appreciate
3: you. Well, I have faith in
5: us.
3: Those two. I think Patel and Blanche and President Trump, I have faith in those gentlemen if, in fact, there are federal charges. You're right, Sean. Thank you so much.
5: Yeah. No, I have a lot of faith in them as well. Hopefully they can do that. All right, coming up. Yes, we're heading west for America's 250th. Hollywood elites, they are raging at Dwayne The Rock Johnson. We're going to tell you why. We'll get reaction. The one and only, Joe Concha. He has a lot to say. Straight ahead.
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5: All right, time now for other news. Now, in honor of America's 250th birthday, well, we will be hitting the road tomorrow night, starting 9 Eastern, 7 p.m. Mountain Time. We will be live at Mount Rushmore, along with some very special guests. We'll also bring you a huge fireworks display. We'll hear from President Trump. I'm sure you're not going to want to miss it. That is tomorrow night. Meanwhile, amid all the anti-American hysteria from the left, all the Federalists, Breonna Lyman, she spoke to New Yorkers who are excited to celebrate America and its 250th birthday. Take a look.
8: We're coming up on America 250. Are you proud to be an American?
9: Yes, very much so.
12: I'm very proud to be an American. This is where I want to live. That's why I live here. I figure if people aren't happy here, they should find a place that better aligns with what they're looking for.
8: How are you celebrating the 4th of July?
13: I'll be barbecuing.
14: Maybe I'll just do some grilling, do some barbecue.
8: Nice.
14: Yeah. I'm sure there'll be some fireworks.
15: Just getting on a rooftop, having some beers with some friends here right in Brooklyn.
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12: We're definitely planning on hanging out with our neighbors and celebrating a very important occasion.
5: All right. Fear not, because hot weather will not keep the president from celebrating our great country's birthday. Take a listen.
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10: We look back on 250 years of glorious freedom, and we took so much time and so much effort. And by the way, on July 4th, it's going to be approximately 107 degrees out. And I'm going to go and I'm going to make a really long speech just to show that I can do anything.
5: He will be there. I'll be there. I doubt I'll be wearing a tie like he's wearing one. Anyway, here with reaction, Fox News contributor Joe Concha. It's going to be pretty hot. We'll be in D.C. broadcasting 7 to midnight on Saturday night. Hope you'll be watching.
16: Absolutely, Sean. I'll be at the Jersey Shore. It'll be slightly cooler. We've got an ocean there. I've lived near Washington. There's no breeze there. You're going to find that out in a hurry, as you probably already know. But President Trump, not only will he do this 107-degree speech and go for 2 hours, somehow the guy doesn't sweat, despite wearing a suit. I mean, we're going to need a scientific explanation on this at some point, Sean. I don't know how you do that, especially at 80 years old, be standing for 2 hours in a suit like that, and you don't see the guy one drop. I mean, he's cool as a cucumber. Go figure.
5: Yeah. All right. So cisgender Tallarico. By the way, he also thinks God is non-binary, and he's also fighting for biological men to have the right to have an abortion. If you can explain those things to me, please take all the time you need, Joe Concha. Anyway, back in the news again for, well, I can't get anyone to answer, so maybe you can. But he's back in the news for the wrong reasons. This time, he's rambling on about trans kids and Christian fascism in a new clip from 2023. Take a listen.
18: You saw it in the anti-LGBTQ legislation, including the bill that would have denied gender-affirming healthcare to trans children. And then, of course, famously, infamously, we saw it last session with the most extreme abortion ban in the country. All these ideologies stem from this Christofascism movement, which essentially, like I said, is just using faith to exercise raw political, social, and economic power.
5: Does this guy know he's running for Senate in the state of Texas? I'm just wondering.
16: A state that Donald Trump won by 13 points during the last election. It doesn't appear to be the case. This sort of stuff would fly in Minneapolis or New York, Chicago, Los Angeles, maybe, but not in the Lone Star state, Sean. And this fake Christian is twisting the words of scripture to defend what? The mutilization, sterilization of children while attacking real Christians? I mean, this is somehow simultaneously ridiculous and stupid. And for anyone who thinks that Tallarico is going to win that state, I mean, people compare him to Beto O'Rourke. He makes Beto O'Rourke look like Ronald Reagan. And O'Rourke lost, you know, did the trifecta, lost running for governor, Senate, and president. So I don't know. The moment this guy debates Ken Paxton, this thing will be over faster than a knife fight in a phone booth. I mean, there's just too much for this guy to play defense on. And it's all on video. It's all on tape. And it's just the indefensible. Yeah.
5: All right. Let's head to California, where left-wing celebrities, they're trashing Dwayne The Rock Johnson. Why? He told Esquire last month that he likes to stay out of politics. Now, apparently, Star Trek actor George Talkie suggested that his silence is complicity. Now, in a since-deleted post, Stand By Me, that actor, Wheaton wrote, quote, so disappointing to find out he is such a coward. How about whatever happened to liberals being pro-choice? And if Dwayne Johnson doesn't want to talk politics, how about respect his option, respect his choice?
16: His body, his brain, his choice. Exactly. And The Rock, I think, understands a rule that was set by the greatest athlete of my lifetime, Michael Jordan, Sean, that Republicans buy sneakers, too. And just ask the folks at Disney what happens when actors and actresses decide to inject their political views and not just share them in a nice, benign way, but shove it down our throats. It therefore alienates half the country, left or right, depending on your viewpoint from seeing this person's movies in the future. And you got to love how these people are yelling at Dwayne Johnson, who once played linebacker at the University of Miami, was obviously one of the biggest world wrestling stars ever. He is the picture and personification of what a brick house is. They're yelling at him for being a coward while they would never, ever say these things to him into his face in real life. That we certainly do know. So good for The Rock. He doesn't need to be lectured, especially by a 114-year-old George Takei. That I do know.
5: And so much for the left being pro-choice. not exactly respecting his choice. All right, Joe Concha, thank you.
19: Indeed.
5: When we come back, a new episode of my podcast dropped today featuring the one, the only Lee Greenwood and his wife. We've got a clip straight ahead.
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5: All right, a new episode of my podcast dropped this morning featuring the great Lee Greenwood, his wife Kimberly. We talked about the making of that hit song, God Bless the USA, and how it changed his life. Take a listen.
24: I nailed the chorus first. As I said, proud to be an American is a phrase that I really wanted to drive home. And then I won't forget the men who died. You know, I had to say that. And I put God first, so God Bless the USA was an easy one. The verses were a little different. The very first verse, if tomorrow all the things were gone, I'd work for all my life. My grandparents had to give up farming because they couldn't make a living at it. That was dedicated to them. The other lines in the song came a little bit easier. Certainly the cities, Minnesota, you know, I had to nail Tennessee. I lived there, but I had no idea that Detroit and Houston would flow together. At that time, Motown was really important because it was one of the economic builders of the country, Houston being the oil. I mentioned Texas twice because they're a big state, and I love them. But it just all came together so quickly.
5: 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Also, don't forget tomorrow night, we will be broadcasting live from Mount Rushmore. It all starts at 9 p.m. Eastern. A lot of stuff happening. We'll cover it all in our hour. Actually, we're doing a two-hour edition. Check it out. That's tomorrow night from Mount Rushmore, and we hope you'll join us. All right, that's all the time we have left. Please set your DVR so you never, ever, ever miss an episode of Hannity. In the meantime, let not your heart be troubled. Greg Gutfeld's next. He's going to put a smile on your face. Thanks for being with us. Have a great night with your family.
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25: Charges for former Olympian. I'm Sue Guzman, Fox News. U.S. Attorney for D.C. Janine Pirro says David Hearn damaged the sealant in the newly renovated reflecting pool at the Lincoln Memorial.
26: Hearn reacted by shouting at that park's employee, saying that she cared too much about the reflecting pool, and why did she even care? Since it wasn't her pool.
25: Hearn says the sealant was already peeling at the time and that he was simply touching it. The Supreme Court this week ruled states can ban trans athletes from taking part in women's and girls' sports, but California Governor Gavin Newsom says his state will continue to allow it.
27: What does this ruling mean for blue states like California that allow biological males in girls' sports? Well, let's start with this map. 29 states currently ban transgender female athletes from girls' sports. The court said that's okay. For the 21 states that do allow transgender girls in women's sports, well, that's okay too. States like California are free to set their own rules. Governor Gavin Newsom saying this about the ruling. The Supreme Court's decision does not affect California's laws. The state remains committed to ensuring every Californian, including the LGBTQ community, is met with dignity and respect.
25: Fox's William Lajeunesse. More than 72 million Americans expected to hit the road this 4th of July weekend.
35: Most people will drive around 61 million, with another roughly 6 million catching a flight. In fact, Delta is warning that flights out of LaGuardia could be affected in part because of hot weather. Airfare is up substantially from a year ago because of higher jet fuel prices, up around 27% according to the latest inflation report, and gas prices are up 67 cents a gallon compared to 4th of July weekend last year.
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25: Crews have their hands full with a massive wildfire in Colorado that continues to grow.
6: The Aspen Acres fire in Colorado's Pueblo and Custer counties, burning through nearly 50,000 acres since igniting Monday. The Pueblo County Sheriff's Office says it's 0% contained and has destroyed more than 150 structures.
11: We probably saw at least a dozen homes, and they're leveled. They are leveled. There's nothing left.
6: Tara Stosic, whose home burned, speaking with Denver's Fox 31 News. Wildfires have ripped through more than 250,000 acres across Colorado and Utah after weeks of strong winds and dry conditions, prompting fire weather watches and warnings in those states, as well as parts of Wyoming, Arizona, and New Mexico. Kristen Goodwin, Fox News.
25: 260 million Americans facing extreme heat warnings through the holiday weekend. The heat even disrupting critical infrastructure and causing significant delays and cancellations for rare travelers in the Northeast. Fox Weather's Michael Estime is outside D.C. with the latest.
19: We have excessive heat warnings that are in effect not just today but through tomorrow, meaning that at times it could feel like 115 degrees. Amtrak issuing speed restrictions because of the heat when temperatures pass 95 degrees to prevent the tracks from warping. So expect those restrictions to add at least 15 to 30 minutes to your trip, according to Amtrak. And D.C. isn't alone. Nearly 200 million Americans battling temperatures north of 90 degrees through the holiday weekend. It's shaping up to be the hottest 4th of July in the Northeast and, of course, across the Mid-Atlantic states in more than a decade.
25: AAA projecting a record-breaking 72.2 million Americans will travel at least 50 miles from home for the July 4th holiday. Officials are urging travelers to monitor local service alerts and prioritize hydration as this heat dome is expected to persist throughout the weekend. I'm Sue Guzman. This is Fox News.
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1: Guys, Fox Across America, as we come into the 250th birthday. America is almost as old as I feel. Woof. But this is going to be a great weekend, man. 250th. You're never going to see one like it again in our lifetimes. And I got to tell you, it's a privilege and an honor to be here, to be in this country, to be with you today, to be sitting in for the great Jimmy Failla. And if I sound happy to be here, frankly, I'm happy to be anywhere at this point. But that said, what a privilege, right? To be here in this country where 99.99999% of human history would give a leg to live in this nation at the standard of living that we have. And if you don't believe that, you don't know squat. Read a little bit, okay? The place isn't perfect. We all know that. But today is a day for rejoicing and thinking about how lucky we are that the nation is still here. We've survived the trials and tribulations that any nation undergoes when it's war, disease, poverty, internal dissent. It's still

I said yesterday, and I'm going to talk about it later in the show, America is an idea. And it's an idea that is formalized in a very resilient document, the Constitution. And that is where we are really, really unique. We have this thing that some of the most brilliant minds ever managed to commit to paper. And is it imperfect? Sure. They knew that. They argued it's imperfect. And that's why they allowed for the amendment process. But they made that amendment process very difficult. It has to really be a majority of the people voting for it because they didn't want it changing all the time, because that's how a country falls apart, because you end up with the tyranny of the majority or the minority if they've gotten into a certain position of power. They thought through all of this stuff. And by the way, there's this canard of it's the old white men. They were young men, with the exception of Ben Franklin, who was a randy old cat. Most of them were quite young. Adams, Jefferson, Monroe, these guys were young, 20s and 30s. And that's why youth and the unbridled ambition and positivity of youth is captured in our Constitution. It's a very hopeful document. And, you know, I saw a thing online recently, and I just thought somebody said, well, America thinks that they can win the World Cup, really? And the answer the guy said was, we always think we have a chance to win. That's a feature, not a bug. And it really struck me. The guy was just sort of cracking wise, but I thought, you know what? What a wise comment, because that is exactly what we're about. We're a nation that looks out there and doesn't say, no, we can't do that. We say, why not? Let's get there. And that's why the innovation comes from us. And you're seeing it now as the World Cup comes to our shores, which, by the way, is thanks in large part to Donald Trump's machinations in his first administration, getting this over here. What a coup. In the 250th anniversary of America, you got the world coming to America's shores. And they're seeing what we're about, and they can't believe their eyes, because they've been reading the crap in their media. As somebody recently said, I think it was one of the Scottish guys visiting here, they said, oh, it might have been German. You want to hate America? Listen to the media. You want to love America? Drive through it. And then you see the place, and you see and meet Americans, and you see the difference, the vast gulf between what people are told about us and what the actuality is of the place. And so right now, that idea continues to cohere. We have not lost it yet. But of course, we face threats, internal and external. Internal, I don't have to tell you, everybody's been talking about it, the rise of the DSA. All right? And the fact that they seem to be capturing one of our main political parties. Now, is it ephemeral, or is it going to be something that lasts a long time? I don't know, but I do think they're going to probably capture for a good long time here the blue cities. And I think we are going to get to a point where the blue cities, what I've called in the past a nut job archipelago of cities around the nation, I think are probably going to remain pretty blue and sliding into communism. And I talked about it yesterday. It began with Bill Clinton, in my estimation, shipping our manufacturing base out of the country. And young people over the generations growing up with not a whole lot of options, and all of a sudden, capitalism doesn't look so good to them, and communism all of a sudden starts to look better, and they start to believe the big lie that people down through the years. Let's remember where communism has really taken off. Tsarist Russia, which was one of the most ineffectual, oppressive regimes ever conceived, and if you read that history, you'll see how bad the serfs had it, okay? And realistically, I'm not sure there's anything you can do about that, because a lot of Russia is uninhabitable. And then, of course, Maoist China. China at the time, and still, by the way, they're doing that whole gorgeous project to try to get better land, but only about 5% of China has arable land. They can't grow anything. And so they're always on the verge of poverty when you have over a billion people. They're always on the verge of famine. And if you look at China, talk about the 1%. The party controls everything, and they're all constituted along that one coast. So these are the places where communism takes root, where there are no other options, where people say, you know what, at least communism is offering me 3 meals a day, even if I have no way forward, can't have any ambition, believe what they tell me, I'll take that deal.
You don't have to take

0: that deal in America. We don't exist at that level. Our poorest people are walking around with $1,000 iPhones, and you don't have to argue with me about that because you're going to lose. Why? Because you can't talk to me because I'm on the radio. That's one thing. But the other thing is, as a guy who worked in policing, I learned about the technology that's upcoming from the perps. We'd arrest these guys. I remember the first time I saw a BlackBerry, I said to the guy, what is that thing? And he explained to me what a BlackBerry was. I said, you're telling me you can make a phone call on that thing and get the internet? I couldn't believe it. Looked like magic to me. All right? Never mind that, you know, later on, you got the Obama phones and everything else. The point is, even our downtrodden, poverty-stricken are living better than 99% of human history. And so that's where we are as we enter our 250th anniversary, as we take stock of where we've been and where we are going, the future. I choose to be optimistic, but it's not naive. We are still the place because of all the reasons I just said. The freedom that's at the bottom allows us to be the world's innovators. You think it's an accident that AI was born here, that the internet was born here? I know Europeans try to claim, yeah, but, you know, the Swiss or Swede? He was Swedish, I believe, came up with the World Wide Web mechanism. That's true. The internet was invented here by DARPA. It was a government program to link research scientists together. Okay, the internet is from America, of course. AI, America. When quantum computing finally reaches its maturity, whatever that future looks like, where do you think that's going to happen? Think that's going to happen in Belgium? No, it's going to happen here. It's either us or China, and my money's on us. All right? The only reason China could get there before us is because they see it in militaristic terms, and they're funding it like there's no tomorrow by the government. Here, it's going to happen thanks to private industry and clever, resourceful people putting their minds together because of all that same hopeful, aspirational just sentiment in the country. Nowhere else in history has that existed. The founding fathers knew it's not about your blood. It's not about, okay, you all share a village or a sanguinity, as they say, right? You're Italian, you're Irish, you're you know, whatever, Ethiopian. It's not that clan idea is what America is against. The idea is all men are created equal. Was it perfect forever? No. Of course, we had slavery. We've had people that arrived here that were treated terribly. We know that. But at least we try to fix that. And in large part, we have, no matter what the left tells you. And so as we go forward, we're going to innovate the future. Do we own the future? No. Everybody has a piece of it. But when you look around the world, when Americans deal with foreigners get here, what shocks them is not just the size and the variety and the types of food and the big portions and the air conditioning and all that other crap. It's the mentality. It's the mentality that, yeah, we can do it and we will do it. There's nothing in the way. The danger comes from taking it for granted and taking it easy. Because the thing that people always forget is that we're not going to hand it to you. We're not going to guarantee you an outcome. We're not here to say everybody is going to end up a victor. There is a competition. It is a meritocracy. All right? And so what do you end up doing? You have to choose between one of two things, especially if you're raising kids. You have to inculcate in them. Do you want freedom or do you want freebies? That's the dichotomy. Because if you lose sight of that, and it's just about the freebies, and you're taking the short end stick, then you're not going to have the freedom. Ask yourself out there, no matter how this is, a Democrat, you know, far left progressive, ask yourself, or conservative, would you be willing to give up your freedom for freebies? Because as Margaret Thatcher said, eventually you run out of other people's money, and those freebies are going to dissipate. I got a friend. His wife grew up in Soviet Poland. She talks about how on her birthday, she got a bag of M&Ms. And they were so unused to that kind of a thing, they had trouble opening the little packet. They probably got it, you know, from an American soldier who smuggled it in through Poland or something. And as they tried to open the packet of M&Ms, it burst open and the M&Ms scattered and she had four sisters. And she talked about how for the rest of the day, the kids crawled around on the floor to look for any M&Ms that they missed because they had never seen or tasted anything like it. And one M&M was a vacation in the Caribbean to them, growing up in Eastern Soviet Poland. And I never forget that story because it's just so emblematic of the difference between growing up in a Soviet system where you were told, I remember it as a child of the Cold War, I remember as a kid, the Soviet Union was supposed to eat us alive. Their system was so much better. I was hearing that from our media. You can't listen to them. You can't. You can't buy into this DSA stuff. You got to have the delayed gratification that everybody who has ever studied history says leads to the positive outcomes. And if you don't do that, you're going to have, sure, maybe a little ephemeral blip, right? A little ephemeral blip of satisfaction that you get from the warm embrace of collectivism. Wow, look at this. I can go to a government store and buy half-rotten fruit, but at least I can afford the fruit. And that'll be you for the rest of your life. There'll be no progress. There'll be no forward momentum. So where does this leave us as I wrap up my monologue for today and we get into today's show, which is going to be great. We got all kinds of interesting voices coming up to talk about this great country on its 250th anniversary. I'm going to leave you with the words of somebody you know, as we have the DSA, the colleges, the teachers union, the Democratic Party, foreign influence funding them, by the way. You notice the foreigners don't fund the Republicans. They fund the left. There's a reason for that. They know what's going to tear us apart. As we deal with all of that going into our 250th anniversary, remain hopeful. Remember, it's going to be here. But remember, here's what it's going to require for the future to continue to occur in America. Fight, fight, fight. Otherwise, you lose. I'm Paul Morrow, Fox Across America. We'll be right back.
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2: Early 20th century America. Torn up books, no water, no electricity. Classes in the fields. This is what education looked like for children in the segregated South. But in walks Julius Rosenwald, the man who expanded Sears and Roebuck from a mail order service to a national retail giant. But unlike many wealthy men of his era, Rosenwald was driven to do more than just build his fortune. Instead, he takes his wealth and builds schools, over 5,000 of them. All the other pleasures of life seem to wear out, he said, but the pleasure of helping others in distress never does. Student literacy rates skyrocket across some of the South's poorest areas. It's a gift that affects the lives of millions of Americans, some even who grew up to be my constituents when I served as a congressman for Tennessee's 9th District.
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0: Paul Morrow, Fox Across America, kicking off the show. And, all right, look, I did my monologue. You know where my head is at. I doubt it's a surprise to anybody who watches Fox or listens to this show. But thankfully, we got some guests coming up, so you don't have to just listen to me. And I want to preview them because it's going to be a show about America's promise, success, where it's going. All right? Nobody's obfuscating the faults. We know it's not perfect. All right? I want to make that clear. But this is a hopeful show because we're a hopeful nation. All right, so what do we got coming up here now? We got Katrina Campins coming up, who's going to tell us all how to get rich doing real estate. All right? So in about, what, 15 minutes' time, she's going to make us all the next Donald Trump. Then we're going to have Deborah Leah coming up. You've seen her on the air. She does all kinds of stuff relative to travel. She's been all over the world. She's going to tell you why America is the place you want to be. And she'll make that point because she just, I think from what I understand, just got back from Europe. We're going to have Daniel Turner, founder and executive director of Power the Future. Again, hopeful people, people looking forward, people who are going to tell you this is what's coming. Here's how to capitalize. It doesn't mean you're going to hurt anybody, but this is how to make your life better. Then we have a special guest that I'm teasing, a surprise guest, and I'm not going to tell you who he is. He's a friend, and he is going to, from the inside out, break down for us Team America's chances in this World Cup. All right? Are we going to win? I expect to win. That's right. I said it. All right? And then, of course, we're going to finish with the great Elizabeth Pipko, who is becoming such a presence nationally and on the network and elsewhere, fighting the good fight, somebody who's got a great origin story. If you don't know Elizabeth, you should, because she really encapsulates for me what America can offer. A young woman who's got a backstory that is similar to many others' families, you know, that came to America, but harrowing nonetheless. And just so instructive for the people who take this country for granted. So, look, as I said, it's not just about money. It's not just about getting over on other people. It's about aspiration. It's about ambition. And that's what we're going to be talking about today. Forward looking, all right? And a lot of us now, 250th anniversary, we're all looking sort of backwards. Hey, we went through this, we went through that. We've had some tribulation, COVID, like the rest of the world. The Revolutionary War, the Civil War, which threatened to break the nation apart. I get all of that. But today, for me, is a day to look forward. And that's the slate of guests that we wanted. We wanted young people, young women, all right, who are going to be our secret weapon in this country as we go into and through the 21st century. You heard it here first. America will win because that's what we do. We'll be right back.
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2: Fox News, I'm Ted Lindner. A suspected protester with a Tibetan flag apparently lit himself on fire on Thursday night around 6:30 outside the UN in New York City. The suspect, identified as Lobe Garangzin, was dressed in full monastic garb when he planted a Tibetan flag on the sidewalk and then lit himself on fire. He was taken to Bellevue Hospital with severe burns listed in critical condition. And a Maryland man accused of vandalizing the Lincoln Memorial reflecting pool in D.C. in the days following last month's UFC event at the White House.
3: David Hearn, a former Olympic canoe racer, is charged with a felony count of destruction of government property, accused by U.S. Attorney Jeanine Pirro of intentionally ripping part of the painted blue liner from the renovated reflecting pool last month. Hearn says he reached into the pool to examine coating already peeled and briefly touched the chunk still attached to the pool.
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0: Big Country. That was actually named the band, too, I believe. Huh? Appropriate for today. America does everything big, right? Not just physically. I know we're not physically the biggest, but, you know, let's be frank. I mean, what's the biggest? Russia? 2/3 of the place is under ice, all right? We're the biggest. We're certainly the biggest in terms of thinking big. And that's why I'm excited to have our next guest. You've seen her on Fox Business. She really knows her stuff when it comes to real estate and the demographics and the shifting of what's going on relative to where wealth is going in this nation. And, you know, if you're interested in this kind of stuff, and we all really are at heart, you should be paying attention. We have Katrina Campins on the line joining us today. Katrina, welcome to Fox Across America.
1: Thanks for having me today.
0: We're excited. Now, you got about, I don't know, 10, 12 minutes. Make us all millionaires. Go ahead.
1: Well, I think, first of all, I want to start with the American dream, right? Because we're celebrating America's 250th birthday. And that reminds me of that I'm a product of the American dream. I'm the daughter and granddaughter of immigrants who came to this country seeking freedom and opportunity. And because of America, I've been able to build a career, raise a son, and create a life my family could have only dreamed of. But it's so important that we emphasize that the American dream doesn't come with guarantees, right? It comes with opportunity. Right. And then it asks us in return for sacrifice, resilience, and hard work. And people forget the hard work part nowadays because everybody is on social media and people think that everything happens instantly and it doesn't. And so I want to emphasize that as we celebrate America's birthday. America gives you the chance, but it's up to each of us to do something with it. And that's what has made this country exceptional for 250 years. And we can't lose sight of that. With that said, discussing demographics in the United States, what we're seeing now is an immense shift from California and even the Northeast to Florida, right? I was born and raised in Florida. My parents came to Florida during the Castro regime years and years ago, and I was born in Florida as a result of that. And so I'm very proud of our state. What's been amazing is just seeing the evolution of Florida. I mean, when I did the first season of The Apprentice with Donald Trump, I remember I was the only person from Miami, and people would tease me and say, what do you all do in Florida all day long? Sit on the beach, right? And so now those same people are actually migrating to our state.
0: Yeah, they're not saying that now.
1: No. Now they're all working remotely from that beach, you know, and setting up their companies there. And so you're seeing this, and you're seeing so many corporations set up shop in Florida, but also everybody's families, you know, all the executives and their families.
0: That's right.
1: Being enrolled in schools there and so forth.
0: So, look.
1: So, it's really a big shift.
0: We know that's happening here in New York. I'm from New York. I'm living in and around New York my whole life. And everybody I know that isn't insane is saying to themselves, I don't know if there's a future here. And I'm going to tell you why, Katrina, in my estimation here. Mm-hmm. What left is the necessity to be here for the markets, the stock market. My whole life, New York has had dips and you know, it's had peaks and valleys, but the money had to be here. Now, you can run a hedge fund from Alaska. It doesn't matter. I know somebody, you know, a cousin of my wife. Guy runs a hedge fund. He's very, very wealthy. He's done very well. God bless him. He worked hard. But he does it from the side of a mountain in Vermont. You don't have to be here. And so the great polar outer for New York is no longer there. That guarantee is no longer there. And that's what happened to European cities. When they decided to stop looking forward, they become a necropolis. And it's all looking backwards. Mm-hmm. And the whole place turns into a museum. And that's what I fear for New York as everybody looks to the places that you're talking about, with Florida, Texas, low taxes, amenable to business. Now, I want to ask you something because you brought it up, and we're going to do it with all the guests today. Give us a short encapsulation of your origin story, because you talked about Cuba. I know the whole Marielito story. I know the whole story of, I mean, not everything, obviously, but the Cuban origin story, and Cuba's now in play, potentially going to flip. That's going to be a big moment for Florida. Tell us your story and what your hopes are for Cuba and the Floridian Cubans.
1: Well, my parents were originally from Cuba. My last name, Campins, which everyone says Campins now, is actually Campins from Spain. Mm. So the origins were originally from Spain and then Cuba. And my family had to flee communism, which is why I'm very passionate about the topic. I speak to it a lot on Fox Business and Fox News, for that matter, because I grew up hearing stories of them losing their freedom, their wealth, their just ability to
0: everything,
1: live,
0: their
1: right?
0: homes, and their so, businesses. Castro said, yours, no, mine.
1: Yep. And you know what's so interesting is my grandmother came with, she was a widow at 45. Her husband was a doctor. He died of a heart attack, ironically, very shortly after Castro, you know, took over. And then they left the country, and she came to Miami with three young girls, and they lived in a one-bedroom apartment. And so I heard stories about this. We drove by the apartment. My mother and her sisters had to walk to school. And so that's ingrained in me, and it's such a like deep rooted sure. that I always financial and what's so ironic is I grew up watching Maria Bartiromo, you know, and I tell her this all the time when I was in college, and I looked up to her because for me money's never meant, oh, I could buy a car and a fancy house, and like I don't care about those things. For me, money has always been the ability to be stable and freedom.
0: Right.
1: Right. And right. so that's why I'm very, very passionate about financial literacy for young people as well, is just making sure that you really have your finances in order and that you really understand the value of money, which entails hard work. And so I was able to achieve the American dream. I mean, who would have guessed if you think about this in perspective? Like, sometimes I think about it and it's really surreal. My parents came here from Cuba. I was on the first season of The Apprentice with Donald Trump. Who would have known Donald Trump then became president?
0: Right.
1: Now he's about to free Cuba. I mean, I say this and I get chills all over my body because you can't write that. You know, and it's really remarkable. My father, God bless his soul, he's since passed, but he was just loved Fox News. I mean, he was one of those devout Fox viewers. And so the irony of me ending up on, you know, on Fox and just living the American dream, and now President Trump, you know, and I was also able to campaign for President Trump the first time around. And I want to disclose that I had no interest in politics. I mean, who would ever guessed that Trump would run for president? And then at the time I was actually working for the Trump Organization, and they asked me, hey, you want to get involved? And I said, never really thought about politics, but I did. And it was really life changing. And I was, you know, blessed with the opportunity to be co-women of Women for Trump with Pam Bondi, you know, be in the White House speaking to the important issues that affect women nowadays. And so it's really been the American dream.
0: It's an amazing thing. Some of the raps Donald Trump gets that are just so counter to reality, like the idea that, oh, he's misogynist. Yeah, already he talks sometimes like the way guys talk in a locker room. But look at how filled with competent, powerful women his administrations, both of them, are and have been, right? They say, oh, Donald Trump's not for the blue-collar people. He's the guy that's trying to bring the manufacturing back. There's a reason that Donald Trump is constituted essentially, because it's where he lives in Florida, because that's the thing where that I think his vision of where America should go is best constituted. And your father must have been very proud, I have to imagine, watching all this transpire and having you have a front seat to all of this. So where else but America could that happen? So let's get to that.
1: Yeah.
0: Florida becoming, I think, you know, I feel like the locus of America is shifting from the coasts, or at least shifting from the Northeast and the California coast. And it is going down south. It's going to Texas. It's going to Florida. Banks are going to Florida. The tech companies are going to Texas and Florida. The data centers, who knows where they're going to, maybe in space. Mm-hmm. But it feels to me like the energy, the ambition, and innovation is going to these states. And it's something that you've been saying about the tech hub leaving California. Am I wrong?
1: Yes, that's absolutely happening. And to your point about Trump, I want to say one thing. He gave me the greatest gift, which is I was able to take my father to the White House for Christmas. I mean, who would have ever had that opportunity? And so I want to say I'm incredibly grateful for President Trump. As far as Florida and what's happening, people are leaving, you know, San Francisco, California,
0: New York,
1: and as you mentioned, New York. And by the way, I love New York. It's where I lived during the first season of The Apprentice. I went, you know, I my heart has always had a special, you know, spot for New York. But, and so I hope that we're all wrong. I hope that somehow it comes back, but it's not looking that way. You know, unfortunately, for New York, a lot of people have left, and it's because you're really taxing the very people that are bringing businesses there. And then Mondani really has just, now with this rent freeze, that's another thing.
0: Desgracia. You know, let's do it in Spanish. Desgracia. Well, that's a type. But if you are a young person right now, all right, you're starting out in life, right? Let's say you're going into college or you're graduating college. Where are you going to go? You know, you come to New York, you're going to be sleeping, you know, with six other people in one bedroom apartment. You're going to be living like it is Soviet Russia. Go to Florida, go to go to these places where they're booming. If you're you're giving
1: Tennessee, Texas,
0: Tennessee's
1: Florida.
0: Another good one, right? So if you're giving young people advice now, what would you tell them to do? Where to go? Where's the action? Where's the money? Where's the future?
1: Well, I would tell them to definitely look at areas in Florida. You know, Miami now is overpopulated and it's gotten quite expensive.
0: Yeah.
1: But I would look at other parts of Florida that still have a lot of opportunity. And one thing I would advise the younger generation, especially because many of them say that they can't buy homes right now, is to make sure that they save up, because I still believe that homeownership is a huge part of the American dream.
0: Absolutely.
1: And that was something that was very important to me. And I worked really hard. And when I bought my first home, interest rates were not 2 or 3%. And, you know, I worked tooth and nail to be able to afford that. But I felt so good when I finally did achieve, you know, home ownership. Not to mention that you set up your community. And so for young folks, I would say focus on saving and really paying attention to your finances and finding an area. Quality of life is really important. You know, one other thing now that I'm older, I would also say is I worked and worked and worked my whole life. And, you know, people would tell me, what's your hobby? What are you doing to relax?
0: Right.
1: You know, and I think it was that mentality that was instilled in me at a very young age, having come from parents who, you know, who experienced everything that they experienced. But it is also very important to have a balance, you know, and to really enjoy life, because life is very short. And before you know it, you know, it's over. And so it's a matter of just saving, but saving to be able to have the freedom that money does provide.
0: Well, I can tell you that I think a lot of these young people are not going to have a whole lot of trouble figuring out how to relax. All right. Because between weed, video games and all the 400 TV channels, I mean, you know, when I was growing up, there were like three networks and then the local channels, which, you know, were really weird and hokey and local, but kind of fun. And, you know, I don't think a lot of these kids understand how many options that they actually have. And, you know, I've been talking about, we have a lot of young women on the show here. And, you know, I do that consciously because, you know, I think that, you know, I don't want to lose. You see so many of these young women in these radicalized groups, and they're young white women who have grown up, in my estimation, with a lot of comfort and privilege. And they were never taught how lucky they are. And one of the great things about America is that, you know, the same young women I'm talking about are saying that, you know, they're on the side of Iran, where women have zero rights. And so I want to put you on the spot. I asked you a question about where young people should go. Do you have any advice for young women that are just starting out? Where should they be looking to make their future beyond, you know, there's nothing wrong with being a trad wife. If you want to have a husband and kids, great, of course. But if you are of the ilk that maybe you want to start a business, you want to do something, or you want to have both, where should they go? What should they be looking at?
1: Well, I think, again, you know, the states that we've been discussing as far as location, Florida, Texas, Tennessee. But
0: and
1: what
0: businesses?
1: I would tell young girls is, what businesses? You know, one thing I would tell young girls is that hard work works, right? Mm. Because people say to me, Katrina, you've had such a wonderful life. You're very blessed. You were born with light. Yes, I'm very blessed. But you are forgetting the hard work part and the sacrifice part.
0: Yeah.
1: And so it's really important. And yes, I'm blessed and God's been very good to me. But he probably wouldn't have been had my mind not been right and had I not had a positive mindset along the way while I worked hard. And so as far as I would also say that a lot of when you ask a lot of young people what they want to do nowadays, a lot of them say, oh, I want to be an influencer or YouTube or this. And I'm like, I shake my head, you know,
0: because that's
1: not in my mind, you know, the future. And so I would make sure to have a really good career, a stable career. And if you want to get married and have kids and be a housewife, that's great. But it's really important for young women to also know that they have their own money and that they have the financial freedom to be able to, you know, leave if they do need to. Because I see so many women who are trapped in situations that they don't necessarily, they can't get out, you know, and it's because they haven't planned or they don't know where the finances are. Or they haven't set up their own future. And so I think it's a really delicate balance you know, that young woman.
0: Yeah, you want to be able to, if you need to, pick up and leave. You want to be able to do it. You don't want to be tied to somebody, especially if it's a bad relationship. Last question. We're almost out of time, but I'm really put you on the spot now. So you're a young woman. You want to get into your entrepreneurial, right? You want to have your own business, whether it's a coffee shop or a tech business, something else, and you're looking at Florida. I'm giving you one answer and one answer only. What city would you recommend in Florida right now do you see coming that has a lot of growth potential left in it still?
1: Jupiter. I love Jupiter.
0: Jupiter, Florida, folks.
1: I really, really, really Jupiter. And Jupiter has really been a long time retirement spot. But now with Palm Beach blowing up and with so many young people coming to Palm Beach, I think it's only going to migrate north of that. I really love the Jupiter area and all the surrounding areas.
0: How cool. I thought you were going to say Sarasota. I know Sarasota a little bit.
1: That's another good one,
0: cranes everywhere. They're building like crazy. A beautiful area and everything else. But Jupiter is first. That made number one, folks. So there is your recommendation. If you're starting out, if I was 18 years old and I was listening to this, I'm booking a one-way flight to Jupiter. Florida and these places.
1: You are who you surround yourself with.
0: Well, that's true. Hey, by the way, did Trump ever say you're fired to you? Did you ever get that treatment?
1: He did. And you know what's interesting is Mark Burnett said to me afterward, you didn't fight that last time. I was like, you know, I was tired. A girl gets tired after some time.
0: Listen,
1: I lasted a long time and it was a great opportunity.
0: That's a great start to be able to say for the rest of your life. Donald Trump, everybody knows him. Yeah, I was one of the people he said you're fired. That's fantastic. Katrina, great conversation. Thank you for being here and best of luck with everything going forward. Happy 250th.
1: Thanks for having me.
0: All right. Good stuff. I'll see you soon.
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1: The year 1776. Nathan Hale, a 21-year-old American patriot, is captured while gathering intelligence behind enemy lines. The British find the young man disguised as a schoolmaster, carrying handwritten notes detailing the crown's troop movements. On the spot, he's charged as a spy and sentenced to death. But before his hanging in New York, those legendary final words: "I only regret that I have but one life to lose for my country." Nathan Hale's defiance would help inspire the revolution and generations of Americans to come. Today, his sacrifice serves to remind us all, liberty often comes at a tremendous cost, but courage lasts forever.
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10: 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In conjunction with the forces of our coalition partners, the United States has moved under the code name Operation Desert Storm.
11: Kuwait is liberated. Iraq's army is defeated. 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

0: guys, Paul Morrow, Fox Across America, ending our first hour today on this commemorative show of the 250th anniversary of this great nation. And, you know, I think there's a lesson to be gleaned here from what Katrina Campins was telling us, which is, I hate to say it, I know it's a cliche, but I don't really hate to say it, follow the money. If you're a young person starting out today, yeah, follow the money. All right, because that's where the opportunity and the jobs and the businesses are going to be. And I'm not sure college is worth it anymore, by the way, especially with AI. All right, you got to keep an eye on that. You're better off with a degree than without, I guess, but you're certainly not better off graduating owing $150,000 for a degree in Hate America 101, because that's not going to lead you anywhere but into the arms of Antifa or something. All right, but look around. Even if you're, you know, middle-aged, you know, or if you're going to retire, you want to go someplace that has some opportunity that's going to grow with you. And right now, where is it? We've all heard of Tennessee, Texas, Florida, South Carolina. These places are growing. And the traditional cities that are going so hyper-blue, they're dying. Who wants to be strapped to a corpse? I don't, and I'm living in one here in New York.
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5: I'm Gianna Gelosi with your Fox True Crime Minute. A Texas man who's facing a capital murder charge in connection with the death of his pregnant wife has fled the country. On May 4th, the attorney for Lee Mongerson Gilley says his client cut off his ankle monitor before boarding a plane to Canada and then flew from Canada to Italy, where he was taken into custody by authorities. There, he allegedly told officials that he was seeking asylum because he was being wrongfully prosecuted and feared he would face the death penalty. The 39-year-old was charged with capital murder in 2025 in connection with the killing of his pregnant wife, Christina Bauer Gilley, on October 7, 2024. Gilley initially told police that she died of an overdose and he attempted to perform CPR. An autopsy suggested otherwise. She had trauma to her neck and face more consistent with strangulation. Gilley was arrested in 2024, released on $1 million bail, and required to wear that ankle monitor. In 2025, prosecutors say he spoke with a woman about a plan to flee to Mexico. There's more on this story at foxnews.com or subscribe to the Fox True Crime Podcast. I'm Gianna Gelosi with your Fox True Crime Minute.
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6: The heat is on in the East. I'm Ted Lindner, Fox News. From Memphis to Milwaukee to Maine, millions of Americans are dealing with extreme heat that's expected to continue into Friday and the holiday weekend. Fox's Michael Estime is in Washington, D.C.
7: We have excessive heat warnings that are in effect not just today but through tomorrow, meaning that at times it could feel like 115 degrees. Amtrak issuing speed restrictions because of the heat when temperatures pass 95 degrees to prevent the tracks from warping. So expect those restrictions to add at least 15 to 30 minutes to your trip, according to Amtrak. And D.C. isn't alone. Nearly 200 million Americans battling temperatures north of 90 degrees through the holiday weekend. It's shaping up to be the hottest 4th of July in the Northeast and, of course, across the Mid-Atlantic states in more than a decade.
6: Temperatures in New York City, Philadelphia, and D.C. hit triple digits on Thursday. It's expected to be just as hot on Friday. Mediated talks to end hostilities in the Middle East wrapping up in Qatar. Fox's Jeff Paul.
8: The latest round of indirect talks between the U.S. and Iran wrapped up in Doha, Qatar. The latest, at least for now. Officials there saying that positive progress has been made, and they're already talking about when they will host the next round of discussions. That will likely happen, according to Qatari mediators, after the funeral for Iran's former supreme leader, Ayatollah Ali Khamenei. The ceremonies are set to start this weekend, with the burial taking place on July 9th. Now, the latest technical talks reportedly centered around the full reopening of the Strait of Hormuz, as well as the unfreezing of Iranian assets. Iran's foreign minister says Tehran and Washington will work to establish a communication channel.
6: And a suspected protester with a Tibetan flag apparently lit himself on fire Thursday night around 6:30 outside the UN in New York City. The suspect, taken to the hospital, was dressed in full monastic garb when he planted a Tibetan flag on the sidewalk. 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
6: Crews are battling a massive wildfire in Colorado that continues to grow with extreme fire conditions. Fox's Kristen Goodwin with more.
0: The Aspen Acres fire in Colorado's Pueblo and Custer counties burning through nearly 50,000 acres since igniting Monday. The Pueblo County Sheriff's Office says it's 0% contained and has destroyed more than 150 structures.
10: We probably saw at least a dozen homes, and they're leveled. They are leveled. There's nothing left.
0: Tara Stosic, whose home burned, speaking with Denver's Fox 31 News. Wildfires have ripped through more than 250,000 acres across Colorado and Utah after weeks of strong winds and dry conditions, prompting fire weather watches and warnings in those states, as well as parts of Wyoming, Arizona, and New Mexico. Kristen Goodwin, Fox News.
6: Extreme heat gripping several states in the central and eastern U.S., not keeping millions of Americans from hitting the road and skies this 4th of July.
12: A record-setting 72 million Americans are expected to vacation this holiday weekend. Trending destinations this year include Seattle and Anchorage. Cruises out of Alaska are surging in popularity, the Sunshine State remaining a major draw, with Orlando, Fort Lauderdale, and Miami coming in the top 10. Despite the massive numbers, travel is only up 0.5% from last year. AAA says rising costs may be a factor. Domestic round-trip airfare is now averaging $830.
6: Fox's Dana Marie McNichol. AAA saying the nationwide average for a gallon of gas going for $3.84. The city of Alexandria, Virginia, facing backlash amid their effort to snuff out any fireworks and sparklers locals may be lighting ahead of this 4th of July holiday weekend by calling on community members to report their neighbors if they're seen lighting off any celebratory pyrotechnics. The criticism comes as America is celebrating the nation's 250th birthday with elaborate celebrations from coast to coast. I'm Ted Lindner. This is Fox News.

All right, look at that. Good evening, everyone, from the Great American State Fair in Washington, D.C. It is hot, sweating like Don Lemon at a penis factory. We don't have an audience, so thanks for that. Let's get right to the mono. So when we think of America around July 4th, what words come up? Patriotism, liberty, freedom, alcohol, bottle rockets, an eye patch you have to wear for the entire senior year of high school. But there's one word we never mention, but should. Trust. America is held together by trust. We trust our neighbors. We trust law enforcement. We trust the restaurant we eat at. Well, except Arby's. When they say we have the meat, I'd like some specifics. We trust our roads, our bridges, and even highway rest stops, which provide us with refreshments and toilets with phone numbers of interesting singles. We trust those evil capitalist companies. When we order something from Amazon or Walmart, you don't think, I'll hit send and hope it gets there. No, you hit the button and in 24 hours, there on your front porch is your $7 55-gallon drum of malted milk balls. When your kids go to school, you trust they'll be safe. When you go to work, you trust your employer that the bathrooms are clean, your computer works, and no one eats your yogurt. And you hope that the leather mask hanging above Bill Hemmer's desk is just for decoration. Thank you. When there's a calamity or disaster, you trust that the fire department and first responders are coming. And you know they'll get there faster if you tell them you're Greg Gutfeld. It's what makes us different than most other countries, where low trust rules the day. Good luck buying a vacation home in Chihuahua, Mexico. There's an 80% chance you'll be gunned down at the closing. So I bring up trust because no one else does, and because we're chipping away at it every day. After the last 10 years, what have you lost trust in? A lot of stuff. The media, not that we had much trust in it to begin with, but after the Biden cover-up, they're as corrupt as a beauty pageant judged by Stevie Wonder. No wonder I finished second. Do you trust elections? No. Can you prove fraud? Well, I'm pretty sure they made all the ways to prove fraud illegal. Do you trust government programs? Hell no. You've seen what Doge and Nick Shirley revealed. It wouldn't be so bad if the money they took from us actually did the thing they said, but it doesn't. It's like a prostitute taking your money and then saying she just wants to talk. And they blame you for asking questions.

0: protect trust. Well, we continue to share a sense of love for this country and embrace a social contract which states that we all want the best. But more important, we agree that it's un-American to pull a fast one over each other. We do each other right. We watch each other's backs instead of looking over our shoulders. And who knows, maybe others will see how we cultivate our own peace of mind and then want what we have, and rather than take it, create some of their own.
1: Period. Let's welcome tonight's guest. In this heat, he's got sunblock on his arms and WD-40 on his legs. Co-host of the Big Weekend Show, Johnny Joey Jones. You can't put this man in a box because he already lives in one. 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And she once ate her body weight in shrimp, which was one shrimp. New York Times bestselling author and Fox News contributor, Kat Timpf. And finally, the Washington Monument still has height marks from when he was a kid. Former NWA World Champion and host of the Planet Tyrant Podcast, Tyrus. All right. So here we are, Joey.
2: Here we are.
0: Here we are. It's boiling out here.
2: It's
0: sweating like an arsonist.
2: It's so hot, my feet are sweating.
0: I know, and that's hard to believe. What do you think, if you were trying to figure out what socialists wanted, because they have goals, but they don't have systems. They confuse both of them.
2: Yeah.
0: Are they trying to get us to turn on each other so we don't trust ourselves?
2: I guess at the leadership level, at these people that are trying to get socialists in office and things like that, I think people who are buying into socialism, they're afraid. They're trying to trade opportunity for security, and it just doesn't work because security is a limitation of its own.
0: Yeah.
2: And so I think a lot of people are just worried, they're scared, and it seems like something that they can buy into, like, well, you know, get a roof over my head and 3 meals a day, and I don't have to worry so much. Instead of going to, you know, rob a convenience store, which is how you used to get that type of security, they're like, I'll just vote for Zoran because you don't get to go to jail for just robbing a convenience store anymore.
0: No, they lock up the stuff and you get to go home instead. So, Loftus, do you trust the vagrants at this shelter? Or if you noticed a violent or a sinister shift in your bedmates?
3: No, they're still the most trustworthy people that I know. We all get together. We have a big bonfire. Even tonight, we're going to have a bonfire. It is hot. I'm still back on your Don Lemon joke of how bad you're sweating, because I'm sweating like Nancy Pelosi at a liquor store. Oh, it all looks so delicious. Yeah. What do we want tonight, Mr. Claw?
0: Yeah, and I had a nice paper towel here to wipe the sweat out of my eyes.
4: Did you the one that's been sitting under my thigh?
0: Yes. I'm going to sell this on eBay. Yeah, I had it right here, and then it disappears.
3: To get what you're saying about trust is like, we need to throw so many people in jail. It's really that easy. Like, if you break the law, you should go to jail. If you broke into the country illegally, you go home. And then we'll see what happens. America's supposed to be a melting pot, but nothing has time to melt.
0: Yeah.
3: It's America, the fruit salad. So let's just stop all the freaking illegal immigrants, put the bad guys in jail, and let this bitch melt for a little bit.
0: That's a great point. And you would probably have applause here if there was an audience.
3: Thank you.
0: Kat.
4: Kat.
0: Joe,
4: you're dabbing your forehead. I thought you couldn't remember my name. No. I was about ready to be really concerned.
0: You know, we talk about sanctuary cities, but the country was a sanctuary of laws. So, like, during COVID, or whenever, you could walk down the street and not worry about anything until you couldn't. All these changes made you suspicious of everything.
4: Well, I think that if you want to spin it as a good thing, that not trusting the institutions could be good as long as we're not trusting them together.
0: Yes.
4: Right? Because there's so many people in the institutions that profit either financially or in terms of power when they divide people. And when you're little, you're not like that. As soon as your parents are like, I don't want you hanging out with that kid, all you want to do is hang out with that kid.
0: Yeah.
4: Right? So starting to make up our own minds. So you even remember him
0: Brad.
4: To this day.
0: Don't hang around with Brad. He's a bad kid.
4: And you're like, I want Brad to come over now. Yeah. Why is he so bad? Yes. What's he doing? So I think if we could just use the distrust of institutions to start more trusting each other and not letting them turn us against each other, then that could be a good thing.
0: You're absolutely right. Don't let them tear us apart. Mm. Let them bring us together like Brad did. Tyrus, what are your thoughts? How's your little fan?
4: They don't work.
0: They don't know.
4: No, see, this does nothing.
0: Yeah, there's nothing.
4: It does nothing.
0: Yeah.
5: It's a comfort.
0: Yes.
4: Yeah, exactly.
5: It's an illusion.
4: It's an emotional support fan.
5: When I'm hot, I don't trust anyone. When I'm hot, I don't trust anyone. And the last thing I want when I'm hot is everyone to come together.
2: Yeah.
5: I want everyone to spread out.
2: Spread out. Get some room.
5: You know,

0: some room. And I think that's your monologue. It hits home to, like, those are the things that we do trust in. But the thing with trust is earned. And when you break trust, you have to earn that trust back. You have to own what you did to betray us. And I don't think until we get ownership of the betrayal of trust in this country, you don't trust the media because they won't tell the story straight. Whenever there's an issue, it depends on what team you're on. No one polices their own side. So it's very hard for the American people when everyone in front of in your own home is not being straight with you. Trust is a four-letter word now, and not the good kind, because somebody has to take those steps to get trust back. And that starts with, we're seeing all this fraud. It's so blatantly ridiculous that they don't even hide it. It's in broad daylight, but yet we don't see anyone brought to justice because everyone wants to cut fraud, but not on their own team and not on their own budget. So it's a sad, sad monologue in the sense that if this was cooler, I probably would have some positive things to say,
1: yeah.
0: But I'm hot.
2: I want to say two things. One, I want to beat all the people on X who are going to say, Tyrus, trust is five letters.
0: Yeah,
2: trust
0: I know.
2: Trust is five letters.
0: That was the point.
2: Yes, I know, but yeah. I just was beating it. But the other thing, too, is, you know what you're seeing? One of the things that we're seeing? People moving out of areas because of low trust.
0: Exactly.
2: I mean, they don't say that, but it's like, why are people leaving the cities? Because they don't feel safe.
0: And they don't trust the system anymore. The system is literally telling them that if you're successful, you pay your taxes, you don't break the law, you're still the problem.
3: No, see, the person that has the most to lose is the one that's going to lose it.
0: Yep.
3: I mean, you see it all the time. People that have nothing to lose are going to keep committing crimes. There's nothing to take away from them, and they're not going to take their time away. They're not going to put them in jail. If you abide by the rules, that's how you built your life. Then you've got something to lose.
2: But you will be seeing in the near future, because we've let in so many people from low trust societies into a high trust society, a clash between the two. And you either become one of these virtue signaling white liberal females,
0: suicidal empathy.
2: Yeah, or you move to Texas or Tennessee
0: or Florida.
2: Yeah, or Florida, anywhere where you're not Loftus.
4: My heart just broke on TV.
2: Yes. All right. Up next, the American dream is alive and well, I think.
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2: The American dream is alive and kicking, Mr. Loftus. A new poll by the Archbridge Institute, or AB, says 67% of respondents have achieved or are pursuing the American dream, while 64% believe our land of opportunity can unite Americans. Now, this is after we've been long told that this dream is dead. Is your American dream to finally move out of your car?
14: I'm living it.
2: Yeah.
14: As long as I can sleep here tonight and the sun eventually sets, I am living the dream. I love hearing people say that the American dream is dead. You know what that means? More dream for me.
2: Yes.
14: I'll dream for two of us, right? And America's doing great, even though I'm sweating more than Bill Clinton at an intern reunion. We're going to keep these going all night long. I love looking over at Kat, like you're talking into an old-timey microphone, like she's about
15: best.
14: To do a radio show. Hello, Mr. and Mrs. I'm America and all the ships at sea. The American dream is doing great. And it's like, you have to believe it, though. If you don't believe it, you'll manifest that negative. You'll manifest that Dudley, that remember that bad luck Schleprock on...
2: Yeah.
14: That guy, that's what you're gonna get.
0: Oh, from the Flintstones?
14: Yeah. Bad luck Schleprock.
2: Yeah. That is amazing that's in your brain.
14: Thank you, Greg.
2: That might say something about your career. So, Tyrus, okay, I'm gonna say something that might be sacrilegious. I never had an American dream. Maybe because I was born here, I never thought of an American, like I'm gonna fulfill, it wasn't a concept in my head.
0: I'm gonna push back on that. Of course you had an American dream. It just, you wanted to go from where you were in life to something more.
2: Yeah.
0: And this is the one place where you can be smarter than your boss, get fired, leave a completely different business, and rebuild and build your own little empire.
2: Yeah.
0: That's the American dream. It might not be, the beautiful thing about the American dream is that it's always there. So when people say the American dream is dead, no, you are going through something even when you've given up. This is the only country in the world where you can start with absolutely nothing.
2: Right.
0: Get everything, lose it all, then get it back again, get married, lose it all again, and then keep going back up and down because it's the opportunity is, the American dream is just a fancy way to say opportunity. Opportunity is around every corner, and that's what's beautiful about this country. Everybody here, I don't think, started out to be in this chair.
2: Yeah.
0: I don't think you were going to write shipwreck novels.
15: Yeah.
0: You were a muscle fitness guy.
2: Yeah.
0: You were going to be a marathon runner. You were going to be a real estate agent. So, you know, there was all these things that but the beauty thing was there were so many doors. Oh, bruh, I'm sitting here with y'all.
2: Yeah.
0: I mean, and since you want to keep playing that game, like I'm sweating like a brother at a white woman.
2: You know, it's a good point. You are a perfect example of fulfilling an American dream, going from basically working the counter at Boston Market while Red Eye was on.
15: Yeah, well, I was a Red Eye fan, and I was like, I'm going to be on that show. And then I did.
2: Yeah.
15: Yeah, for sure. I think that this study is medium news, though.
2: Yeah.
15: Because it was like 67% have achieved or are pursuing, which just means they haven't given up on life, which is good. It's always good. I almost would like to see that number a little higher of people who haven't given up on life. But to me, I think the American dream is the freedom to have whatever dream you want to have.
2: Yeah.
15: Because it kind of looks different for everybody, right?
2: Bingo. Yeah, it's true. And also, the number of options when a door, you know, that stupid cliche, a door closes, a window opens. But my career trajectory was right. Like this. I mean, there was like things I was doing that you wouldn't believe. Things I was doing for money that I can't even talk about.
15: And you're still doing
2: them. Now I
3: pay the love of the game.
2: Now I pay people to do it
15: to
2: me.
15: That's the American dream.
2: Yeah. Also, but Joey, this poll does illustrate the gulf between reality and media. The media, it's a topic of debate, but for the real life, it's not a debate.
3: No, that's exactly right. I get that a lot of young Americans are like, oh, I can't afford a home, and my grandparents had it so much easier. And it's like, yeah, but you know, their life was completely different. The amount of time you have on your hands because everything can be done for you now. I mean, your grandparents got off work. Maybe they had one job. They got off work. They came home, and everything was about getting ready for the next day. I mean, you know, washing clothes wasn't something you just hit a button and did, or cooking dinner wasn't just picking it up at a drive-thru. You know, you're always going to have to put work into it. I mean, that is a part of the dream. But Kat hit on it. What is the dream is the freedom to decide to put any work into it at all. I mean, that may not be what was sold in the 40s and 50s, but what is the dream today is the fact that, you know, I'm living the American dream in a sense of I grew up in a single wide trailer that was rotting away before we moved into a house my dad built himself. And then, you know, I've got a pretty comfy life now. It just cost me a couple of legs and that's okay. It's an easy day. But, you know, my buddy Luke is also living the American dream. He went and built a camper on the back of his truck, designed it how he wanted it, and literally traveled the country for a year carving spoons out of tree limbs and selling them for 30 bucks a piece.
2: That is
3: also the American dream.
2: I think I had that dream.
3: He captured the sunset in every beautiful place in this country, got high, almost got ate by a bear, but you know, he's alive and he's loving life.
14: If he could hit me up, I'd need some tips and tricks.
3: You need some spoons?
2: Can I ask you a question?
3: On how to get high with a bear.
0: That's what he heard.
2: I've always wondered, what is a single wide?
15: It's
2: versus like
15: a double wide?
3: You can drive a single wide down the road without anybody having to swerve around. It's about as wide as a lane on the highway.
0: It's like a van.
3: Yeah, a double wide is two of them put together.
14: It's okay. A pallet.
15: Double.
2: Yeah. There you go. I always wanted to ask that. Here's the problem, though. We are fighting the soft power of, which I would say is owned by the left, and I think they always will, which is media, entertainment, and the arts. None of them, all of them think that patriotism is quaint and the American dream is folly and what say you, fan lady?
15: Fan lady? I think that it's awesome to be proud of being American and to have the choice and to have the freedom to do whatever you want to do. And I just don't think you worry about it because that's the kind of stuff that they only say kind of to each other.
2: Yeah.
15: I don't think they really sit around thinking about it that much. They're just too afraid that their friends will judge them if they say anything positive.
2: Yeah, that's it. That's right. I hate America. And then they go,
0: It's also, I'm so successful, but I feel bad about it, Greg.
2: Yes.
0: That's what it is. You know, this country's so tough and so horrible. Oh, you want to give up your mansion and security? No.
15: Yeah, I made it huge here, but I hate it.
0: I hate it. I feel so bad.
14: Yeah. To like the media and entertainment and movies, you look at a movie like Hail Mary, about a guy who was good at his job and did well, very heroic. That movie did great. And then you've got Supergirl, who's like the counter of that, and it's flopping. So Americans still have that. The American dream is alive and well.
2: I mean, one of the greatest movies about the American dream and starting with nothing and making it big. Who can forget Scarface?
15: Happy Gilmore.
0: Yeah. Scarface, yeah, he kind of...
3: Happy Gilmore. Yeah. I like that one.
14: Say hello to my little fan.
0: If Ice was a little better, that'd have been a short movie.
2: Yes. All right. Up next, Mom Donnie wants to roast you.
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18: 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But Captain Roger Donlin knows he fights something bigger than himself. When the Viet Cong launch a surprise attack on his camp, he's ready to face the moment. Captain Donlin shouts orders while racing around the camp, throwing grenades and dodging mortars. He gives first aid, carries the wounded to safety, and inspires his men to superhuman effort. And despite being wounded four times, he fights on for 5 hours until the enemy retreats. Back home, President Lyndon Johnson awards him the Medal of Honor, the first ever given to a Vietnam War veteran. Today, the protests have faded, replaced now by a deeper gratitude for the courage and sacrifice of those men who served in Vietnam.
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4: What the?
14: Zoran wants you to burn alive, Tyrus, as we sweat our gonads off here. Sorry, Kat. They're also dealing with triple-digit heat in New York City. So the mayor's asked everyone to set their thermostats to 78 degrees so as not to overwhelm the electric grid, which they handicapped by closing the only clean nuclear power plant in the area. What say you?
0: Yeah, that's again, who elected these? Like, this is what happens when, what is it, 12% actually vote? This is when the New Yorkers need, and it's not just New York, it's everywhere that people don't vote. You end up with this type of individual in office. He doesn't know what he's doing. He messes up the grid, and then now it's hot, and he needs you to bail him out.
14: Yeah.
0: No one is going to set at 78. He's not. I think on the five, you had mentioned, like, put a camera up and show us your thermostat at 78.
14: Yes. Yeah.
0: He wouldn't even have his car at that.
14: Yeah.
0: So they just say, and that's his idea of fixing a problem. That's your elected official with the biggest city, with one of the biggest economies in the world, and his answer is you do it.
14: Yeah, that's socialism. They take control, and when things get scarce, they start doling it out.
0: He's got all his nice suits, and he's going to every event.
14: We get it. You don't get it. We're in control. We get the air conditioning. You don't. Kat, you are always cold.
15: Yeah.
14: But you also hate commies.
15: This is a little much for me, though. This temperature.
14: Yes.
15: this is a little much. But here's the thing. 78, I feel like, is not bad.
0: What?
15: It's not bad. It feels like it's nice and cozy, like you're in your mother's womb again.
3: Crazy. Crazy stuff.
15: I have to walk around the apartment because I live with a man now.
3: It's
15: and it's
3: 78
15: so cold
3: degrees,
15: after a sweat
3: I'll
15: and
3: sweat.
15: A Snuggie. And also, he said he's setting City Hall to 78. Why would we not love that? It's less expensive.
14: Yeah.
15: Setting City
14: Except
15: Hall
14: for his
15: at
14: office.
15: 78. I don't know.
0: And
15: as long as he's not forcing
0: any,
15: if he's not forcing anyone to do it, you definitely should have the choice where to set your AC at. I no longer have that choice since I got married, but you should have that choice. But I don't know. I get more mad about the taking of my money.
14: Yes.
15: I have no choice.
14: And oh my God, I made this point and nobody really got it. You were there, Joey, on the five, about how when it comes to taking money, he's very selective. It's the rich. It's the top 10%. It's the top 1%. But when it's Aircon, it's everybody because he knew that if he was selective about it, people would flip out. So he can't apply the same mentality. Is this a really abstract point?
15: Yes.
14: Okay.
3: Well, it's just, you know, when it's something that you're not going to enforce and no one's going to take serious, you can blanket it. It doesn't really matter.
14: That's a better point.
3: And so, but here's the deal. It's 78 degrees, right? Like, set your thermostat at 78 degrees. You're relinquishing the fight, right? Like, what does that mean? We're at 78 degrees because we can't win the energy. Like, we can't create enough energy for you to be at 74, you know?
14: It's so, a sign of failure.
3: Yeah, it's you're giving it up. You know, it starts with light bulbs and then it goes to shower heads and now it's 78 degrees.
14: Put the toothpaste behind the glass thing instead of arresting people.
3: It's like, listen, we can't figure this out. We suck at governing. So you're just going to have to live without air conditioning. With all due respect, if the world is in that bad a place, I'm putting it on 65 and opening the door.
14: Yeah.
3: I'm going to enjoy what I can till it just all falls to ruin.
14: You broke the code. You put your refrigerator box over like a vent above the subway.
2: Yeah.
14: So you get all this cool air coming out.
2: Everyone, Ellis, was jealous. I got that refrigerator box over the subway grate, getting that hot breeze all night. Yeah, that lasted one good evening.
3: Good smell.
2: It was a great smell. But I'm sweating now. I'm sweating like Hillary Clinton sending emails on a flip phone. On a flip phone.
0: Yeah, that would be harder because you had to, each number is three letters. So yeah, that was a good one.
2: I was living in Los Angeles.
15: I love your enthusiasm.
2: Yeah. When it got hot and a lot of people wanted to use the air conditioning and they're like, oh, we have to have rolling blackouts.
14: Right.
2: They still have rolling blackouts in LA. They still have Mom Dummy saying, hey, turn it down to 78, but that's it. You guys, it's summer. Right? No one should be blindsided by frickin' summer.
14: Yes.
2: It comes around every year.
14: Yeah.
2: I want Mom Dummy to come on there and go, hey, you know what we've done? We've invested in nuclear power, so we're never going to have this problem again. It should infuriate everybody for him to even suggest it. I'm going to flip it down to 65 tonight and open up the doors on my imaginary house no matter what.
0: Yeah. I think it's because he's already knows it's failed. It's coming. The blackouts are coming. They know they can see what's going to happen. So he makes this announcement, and then he can throw it on the people. Well, the selfish people of New York do their part. That's why everyone's power's out.
14: Well, you know, we're going to talk about this in the next segment. Taylor Swift's wedding. Ugh. Okay, Kat. Mm-hmm. Madison Square Garden. I would have totally respected the mayor if he had work that into it. And he goes, oh, and you're not excluded, Taylor.
0: Yep.
14: You're having the Madison Square Garden, the entire place for your wedding. I would like to see that at 78. Wouldn't that be great?
15: He would never do that. The Swifties are too powerful.
14: Yeah, see?
15: They're like a huge voting block.
3: What he really wants to do is like, okay, if you want to go to 76, that's a tax. 75, that's a tax.
14: You know,
3: it's like, listen, bro, it's already a tax because I got to pay the energy bill around here. Mm-hmm. But that's the way they think. They just want you to pay more money, more of your money, so they can, I don't know, let people poop on the streets.
14: Yeah. Pay for trans surgeries, which they're doing.
3: Mm.
14: Just granted another, $11, $12 million for gender reassignment surgeries for animals. No, I just made that up.
0: I'm sure there's a bill for that.
14: Yes. All right, coming up, the Empire State Engagement.
19: Fox News, I'm Sue Gussman. A Maryland man accused of vandalizing the Lincoln Memorial Reflecting Pool in Washington, D.C. in the days following June's UFC event at the White House.
20: David Hearn, a former Olympic canoe racer, is charged with a felony count of destruction of government property. Accused by U.S. Attorney Jeanine Pirro of intentionally ripping part of the painted blue liner from the renovated reflecting pool last month. Hearn says he reached into the pool to examine coating already peeled and briefly touched a chunk still attached to the pool.
19: Fox's Jared Halperin. 72 million people hitting the roads to celebrate the Independence Day holiday. Fox's Grady Trimble.
21: Folks at AAA say most people are going to drive this Independence Day, just over 61 million, with another roughly 6 million catching a flight.
19: Gas prices nearly 70 cents higher this year over last. 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
28: A story in five words.
14: Daredevils engaged on Empire State. Kat, this is right up your alley. I don't know where you're going to fall on this one, but two climbers yesterday, they scaled the top of the Empire State Building and got engaged 1,400 feet in the air. But they were arrested, and they're famous apparently for illegally climbing tall things, and even had a documentary about it.
29: Yeah.
14: Does this bother you?
29: No, it doesn't. And I don't know why that they need to be arrested, or we need to, waste resources on them.
14: I will tell you why.
29: Why?
14: Because if they had died,
29: yeah. It
14: would have been a big story, and we'd have to report it in a very solemn way. But now they didn't die, so now we have to act like it's really cool. I want to condemn them whether they live or die.
29: It's their life. And I also don't feel like you have to make an example out of them, because no one's going to do this. It's way more common to, I don't know, be a serial killer than it is to do this.
14: Yeah.
29: This is not a crime this is a very niche crime.
14: Yeah, but okay. I'm going to ask Michael this question, but I think this is going to anger you, because they held a flag that said, when the power of love beats the love of power, the world knows peace.
29: Yeah, so they smoke weed.
14: Yeah.
30: That's the part that I found incredibly frustrating.
14: Yes. Okay?
30: One, you say you're a daredevil. Way to climb the ladder, yeah. Daredevil. It's like they got to change the light up there. There's a ladder. You're not a daredevil. And your sign has too many words.
14: Yes.
30: No one's ever going to read that. These people are like Russian descent, and they are wordy, long-winded people. Just give me one word. Give me like hope or love. It was a tragedy. It was a tragedy. Jail for that, I say.
14: I agree, Joey. I think that they should throw the book at them. Toss them into jail. Listen.
3: people get paid like $200,000 a climb to go up on these things and change the light. These idiots did it for free. That's what's stupid. You could make that a profession and make money. Like every couple of years, change the light on that thing, you put money in the bank. So that's number one. Number two, Trump should absolutely own this. He should tweet the whole power of love and be like, you know, great message. That's exactly right. That's why my administration is, you know, preventing wars and, you know, bringing the troops home. And because it's so ambiguous. Like if there's nothing, you know, they're not, they're probably very solidly on one side, yeah, but they didn't say that. So, and then the other thing is the only reason we watched it for 2 hours, let's be real.
2: Yeah.
3: We're just waiting on somebody to fall off. That's yeah, what it is. You know, it's just like watching that.
2: Why do you think we train the cameras on there? Why would any network spend time watching that?
3: Waiting on one of them to fall off.
0: I think I'm glad they were arrested.
2: Yeah.
0: And I think they're looking at 10 years. Trespassing is like we have spit in the face and law all across the board. And now, and I disagree with Kat in the sense that people see this. The worst part, kids see this.
3: Yeah.
0: And they're like, maybe they're not going to climb the building, but they're going to climb the billboard at their school or do a stunt here. It's like, and they think, well, nothing happened to them. It's the same thing with shoplifting. And it's one thing that leads to another. When you have just nonstop lawlessness and they know, and they're smiling because they don't think there's any consequences. Right now, the general thesis in New York is that you can do anything and there's no real consequences. And so they're like, yeah, I think if they would have pulled that in Florida or Texas, they would have very different smiles on their faces.
2: Or maybe their home country.
0: Yeah, exactly. But and they do yeah, it up there and it, you know, it's always, well, it was for a nice thing. It was for love. It was for all this thing.
2: Don't come here and break the laws.
0: No, if you were going to do it the right way, you could have got funding. I mean, in this city, Mondami, well, we're going to climb for communism. We're going to climb for socialism. You could have done something like that, but it was unsafe. It was dangerous.
3: Bro, he's got a Netflix.
2: Can I just add to the tomorrow's Taylor Swift's of not, is it tomorrow or Saturday?
30: It's all weekend, Greg.
0: How much
30: yes,
0: publicity does one
2: so they're building need? A castle. They're building, it's tomorrow, they're building a giant castle inside Madison Square Garden. All right, Kat, tell me you're against this.
29: Yeah, it's a bit much.
2: If she,
29: why would you want a castle?
2: When they get divorced, it has to be just as big as their wedding.
29: Mm, well, that I would respect.
2: Yeah, me too.
29: Yeah, that I would respect
2: all
29: it.
2: Is forgiven. Do you think he wants this?
30: Heck no.
29: I think he does.
2: Really?
29: Yeah, I think he does.
30: He has no idea what's coming. You're probably wondering how bad I'm sweating. I'm sweating. Like Jerry Nadler at a hometown buffet. It's all you can eat, y'all. Yeah, she's setting him up for failure.
2: Who is Taylor doing this for? It's for her exes. Why would you do this?
0: It's for her ego.
2: Yeah.
0: I mean, how much attention do you need? You're, yeah, what, a billionaire? You can't go.
2: That's why it's
0: go
2: all
0: get
2: the,
0: a castle on Mount Everest. Go do it on Mars. No,
3: the
0: or
3: real
0: the moon.
3: Power move yeah, would have been to just buy Madison Square Garden.
0: Yeah, I mean,
3: I'll get married there.
0: Yeah. It's ridiculous. You are just
3: that's all I got to say about it because I really
0: that
3: care,
0: much recognition.
3: Care less.
2: This is all to
3: old
2: distract
3: taters.
2: Travis Kelce from realizing that he married a 36-year-old woman.
30: He needs to wear a body cam
29: what?
30: For the whole marriage.
0: I was with you till that point. Yeah.
2: That was a joke written by Joe Mackey.
0: Yeah.
2: I'm blaming Joe Mackey for that joke. Oh. It is a good joke.
30: It's a very funny
2: it's
30: one.
2: It's a very funny joke. Very economical, I might add. All right. Up next, subtitles.
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30: People can't watch without subtitles. Joey, many people now watch shows with subtitles, even when the audio is clear, because it removes any doubt about missing words or meanings. It's a psychological concept known as intolerance of uncertainty, which seems to be the name of your next book. By the way, can I be honest with you?
3: Yeah.
30: I think that when I first met you, I needed subtitle. You needed subtitles.
3: That's the irony, is I'm the kind of guy you need subtitles for. Also can't read subtitles as fast as people talk. So that's the problem, is if I went to the subtitle section, I'd have to hit pause all the time.
30: Yeah.
3: Which is why I use subtitles to begin with, because I live with people that want to talk while the movie's on, and I'm a man and I can only focus on one thing at a time.
30: That's
3: and I can't stand a conversation in the middle of that scene.
30: That's the story they're not talking about.
3: Yeah.
30: You have the subtitles because somebody's yapping.
3: That's
30: next
3: it.
30: To you.
3: That's it.
30: About their day.
3: I've waited all day to watch
30: a bigger
3: episode.
30: House. Or their hopes and
0: keep
30: dreams.
0: Keep going, Gutfield. You're on to something up here.
30: Loftus, I know you don't own a TV or anything, but if you did, when you stand in front of like the TV stores.
15: Thank God they have the subtitles on. That's the only way I get the news. Standing out in front of Best Buys and Circuit Cities and Radio Shacks.
3: I think every single one of those is out of business now.
29: Best Buy is
30: they never sold TVs, I don't believe.
0: I think
30: sold
0: like one remote controlled.
3: Yeah, you'd have been better off with a Blockbuster in that reference. Yeah.
15: All I know is I'm sweating.
30: How much?
15: I'm sweating more than Kamala Harris when she had to record the audio for her book. Because it was going to be slow. That's going to explain the joke.
29: What's with the accent?
15: I had to throw in the Christopher Walken. There were so many levels to that joke, Kat.
30: You write for TV. You watch TV.
15: Yeah.
30: Do you like... I
15: hate the subtitles.
30: I use them.
15: I hate them. I despise them. Here's what happens is they started dialing everything in for surround sound.
30: Yes.
15: Thinking that everybody had to have a home theater. You have to turn that setting off. And then even then, Christopher Nolan is trying to kill America. Everybody mumbles the dialogue, and then somebody flushes the toilet. You're going to have a freaking heart attack. True. It's so loud. Fix the levels when you broadcast it. I don't want to read it. It's a visual medium. People work hard on the way they frame these. It's almost like they're telling a story with pictures. Some dumbass is like, couldn't you put the subtitles on? No. No, we can't.
30: You made like 3 or 4 great points, but Tyrus, the one that's really interesting is the fact that the sound is legitimately different.
0: Yeah, but
30: you can't hear people, and then all of a sudden there'll be like a car crash, and you're blown out of your seats.
0: Yeah, okay, let's just stop, Gutfield. You and I both know why we have subtitles on.
11: Yeah.
0: Because we're not allowed to have the volume up.
11: That's true.
0: Because everyone else wants to go to bed and we have to watch movies alone.
30: Yes.
0: And you have to have the subtitles because you can't enjoy the full, because if you turn it up, you'll hear, it's loud, I'm trying to sleep.
11: Oh, man.
0: So you watch the subtitles. The subtitles are for every embattled husband who doesn't have enough to say, I want to watch it loud. It's my right. Instead, it's, no problem, dear. I'll just put the subtitles on.
30: The screen's too bright.
0: And I know this is true because I'll get a text from him going, what are you watching? And if it's at 1 o'clock in the morning, there's no volume. There's no volume because you're reading the subtitles. That is just a husband who will not fight. That's a hill I'm not going to die
3: on. For a moment of peace.
11: There are times when just the image on the screen is upsetting.
0: Yeah.
11: We go, what is that? And I go, oh, this is a Bush. That's just too violent.
0: Yeah, turn
11: it
0: off.
11: You're not watching it. No. I'm watching it.
0: So your argument is, I'm turning it down. I'm turning it down so I can finish watching my movie. That's what that is. And another reason is because we're all going blind as we get older.
11: Yeah.
0: Except for you, because apparently your vision corrected itself.
11: This is a very strange thing. I normally wear glasses when I do. Have you noticed? I stopped wearing glasses. I was working on the script in our iNews thing, and I wasn't wearing glasses. And I go, what is just? And then I pick up my glasses, Kat, and I put them on, and there was no change. It was like something happened. Something happened.
0: The subtitles strengthened your vision.
11: Was
0: and
11: this
0: I'm hoping I'm next.
11: A Christmas miracle?
29: Yes.
0: In July.
29: Yes. I use the subtitles, though, and I'm not an embattled husband.
11: But okay, reality shows, are they even...
29: Exactly.
11: Do they even match?
29: It's hard sometimes to watch because the shows that I watch feature people who don't have always the most solid grasp of the English language.
11: Mm-hmm.
29: So it's more helpful to be able to read it.
11: Yeah.
29: Yeah.
11: This was the best thing, one of the best things Red Eye ever did. So people would write in and say the closed captioning on their TV was not accurate to what we were saying. And they were saying this. So we started working into our scripts direct insults at the closed captioning person to see if they were actually going to do it. And for like a day, it would actually say, I wonder if being a closed captioning worker is a sad and pathetic job. I would say that and it would show up and then he stopped doing it.
30: That's
29: really
30: crazy.
29: It's probably all AI now.
30: Those ask hole.
11: Yes, exactly.
30: It happens all the time. You ever been watching a music video on YouTube or something, and you see the subtitles, and it's not even close to what the person's singing. How many people are being horribly misled, taken down a road to self-destruction through bad subtitles?
3: They are all AI now, because I do those social media videos with the subtitle. It comes out, it's horrible.
30: And it's not Hold Me Closer, Tony Danza.
11: You know, we are near the end of the show, and I have to say, it's kind of impressive that we did this.
29: I know, I'm still alive.
11: We had to talk twice as much.
0: Okay, I'm hot. Let's wrap this up.
11: All right, we'll be right back.
12: Wired on set. Action.
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8: Saving you money, I'm Hillary Barsky. Many Americans are facing mounting financial pressures, but by making small changes to everyday habits can make a major impact on long-term wealth. Last year, nearly three-quarters of Americans failed to meet their savings and spending goals, according to a Vanguard Consumer Survey. Many people, especially those in their 30s and 40s, are falling into costly traps, including failing to boost emergency savings, delaying investing, and taking on too much debt. Financial experts say it's important to prioritize retirement savings. Missing out on employer matches or delaying contributions can have a long-term impact. Also, don't take on financial debt, which chips away at your ability to build real wealth. And it's critical to save for an emergency fund and start to plan for your child's education early. College costs continue to rise, and many families underestimate the importance that the earlier you start to save, the less difficult it becomes in later years.

0: years. Saving you money, Hillary Barsky, Fox News.
1: All right, thanks to Johnny Joey Jones, Loftus, Tim, Tyrus, and the Great American State Fair for having us. Fox News at Night is next. Okay, just play the music. I don't care.
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3: In the talks, I'm Sue Guzman, Fox News. U.S. and Iran have concluded their talks in Doha, Qatar. Both sides are reporting positive progress, though there are Qatari and Pakistani negotiators. Fox's Jeff Paul tells us the talks, though, will resume after the funeral of Iran's supreme leader.
4: Qatari officials say that will likely be after the funeral for Iran's supreme leader, Ayatollah Ali Khamenei. Those ceremonies are set to start this weekend, with the burial taking place on July 9th. The latest technical talks reportedly centered around the full reopening of the Strait of Hormuz, as well as unfreezing Iranian assets. Iran's foreign minister says Tehran and Washington will work to establish a communication channel to discuss any violations of the MOU. Iran's parliament speaker and lead negotiator admitted that nuclear inspections will happen, saying they'll have access to just two sites as of now.
3: And funeral services for Iran's supreme leader is set for Saturday, with a week of mass mourning planned. More than 72 million Americans expected to hit the road this 4th of July weekend.
5: Most people will drive around 61 million, with another roughly 6 million catching a flight. In fact, Delta is warning that flights out of LaGuardia could be affected in part because of hot weather. Airfare is up substantially from a year ago because of higher jet fuel prices, up around 27% according to the latest inflation report. And gas prices are up 67 cents a gallon compared to 4th of July weekend last year.
3: Fox's Grady Trimble in Chicago. And 8 days after the earthquakes in Venezuela, rescuers have pulled a 43-year-old security guard out alive from a collapsed basement of a shopping center in the coastal town of La Guaira. Venezuela's interim president, Delcy Rodriguez, says the death toll in the twin earthquake tragedy stands at 2,595, 50,000 people unaccounted for. 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
3: Extreme heat expected to continue to pummel millions of Americans through the weekend, as many people are planning outdoor activities to mark the 4th of July holiday.
9: We have excessive heat warnings that are in effect not just today but through tomorrow, meaning that at times it could feel like 115 degrees. Amtrak issuing speed restrictions because of the heat when temperatures pass 95 degrees to prevent the tracks from warping. So expect those restrictions to add at least 15 to 30 minutes to your trip, according to Amtrak. And D.C. isn't alone. Nearly 200 million Americans battling temperatures north of 90 degrees through the holiday weekend. It's shaping up to be the hottest 4th of July in the Northeast and, of course, across the Mid-Atlantic states in more than a decade.
3: Fox Weather's Michael Estime. Former Olympic canoe racer David Hearn indicted on felony vandalism charges for allegedly ripping the liner forcibly from the Lincoln Memorial reflecting pool. He says he's innocent. Government watchdog agency is issuing a report detailing communications failures leading up to the attempted assassination of President Trump 2 years ago.
10: The Department of Homeland Security's Inspector General says there were 102 law enforcement radio transmissions about a suspicious person at the Trump campaign rally in Butler, Pennsylvania. But the Secret Service didn't hear them because it failed to establish joint communications with local police. As a result, President Trump's protective detail was unaware of the threat. Thomas Crooks was shot and killed by a police sniper after firing several shots from a nearby rooftop. One of them wounded then-candidate Trump, another killed a spectator. The agency also reports before the event, Crooks had flown a drone at the site undetected because the Secret Service anti-drone system, manned by a single under-trained operator, wasn't working. Jack Callahan, Fox News.
3: I'm Sue Guzman. This is Fox News.
1: Good evening, everyone. I'm Laura Ingraham. This is the Ingraham Angle from Washington tonight. Thanks for spending some time with us. Fuming over the red, white, and blue, that's the focus of tonight's angle. On July 3rd, 1776, in a letter to his wife, Abigail, John Adams described how our nation's independence should be celebrated, writing that it ought to be commemorated as a day of deliverance by solemn acts of devotion to God Almighty. It ought to be solemnized with pomp and parade, with shows and games, sports, guns, bells, bonfires, and illuminations from one end of this continent to the other, from this time forward forevermore. Beautiful words. It's all about faith, family, fireworks, and fun. Now, this is what's going to be happening across most of the country. Most of us feel extremely proud, extremely blessed to be Americans. The opportunities to succeed here if you work hard, the freedom to express yourself, to practice your faith, the right to keep and bear arms, of course, our military, the first responders who protect us every day.
11: This is the best country ever. I love this country. This is awesome.
12: Just look at all the freedoms that we have. I mean, we can travel. We can go anywhere we want to, do anything we want to, worship the way we want to, and, you know, live free.
1: You bet. But not everyone feels this way. Disturbing news in a recent NPR PBS News Marist poll, only 45% of Democrats said they're generally very proud or proud of being an American. 55% of Democrats said they're generally not too proud or not proud at all of being an American. And this begs the question, why would you ever, and I mean ever, want to be governed by people who clearly hate the country? It's like putting a Red Sox fan in charge of the Yankees. The truth is, most Democrats today only like America when it's giving something that they want or validating their lifestyles, electing their candidates. Well, that's twisted. And after all, when you think about this, what happened to the melting pot? Because too often new immigrants to the country aren't pledging allegiance, they're pledging grievance. Allegiance is reserved for the countries that they left. The 4th is canceled in Buffalo, New York, where its Democrat Mayor Sean Ryan claimed they couldn't find a safe place for the city's fireworks. But the city did find time to celebrate Somalia's independence yesterday and raise the Somali flag over City Hall. Yes, indeed. And in the home of the Boston Tea Party, far-left Mayor Michelle Wu, she's a total nightmare, she's going gaga over independence, but just not ours.
13: I'm happy to be here with you to raise a flag to celebrate Somali Independence Day.
14: Somalia's Independence Day serves as a powerful symbol of freedom, unity, and then the enduring fight for justice. I, Michelle Wu, Mayor of the City of Boston, do hereby proclaim Friday, June 26, 2026, to be Somali Flag Raising Day in the City of Boston.
1: In the Twin Cities, Mayor Jacob Fry kowtowed to another foreign flag in an event that looked more like Mogadishu than Minneapolis. And who thinks that squad member Ilhan Omar will celebrate July 4th the same way and with the same enthusiasm that she did on Somali Independence Day? Well, she has some rhythm. But this dynamic isn't just playing out in blue states. In a since-deleted post on X, the Columbus, Ohio Parks and Recreation Department also announced that it was raising the Somali flag over its state capital. Well, of course, a total uproar ensued. Officials then went on to say the post itself was a mistake. Now, a foreign flag should never be raised over a government building, or frankly, any building in the United States. No flag should take precedence over the American flag
15: ever.

0: called Community Story Segments, centered on historically underserved populations. Of course, there'll be the Black National Anthem, and it will feature every hyphenated and every alphabet group and the left-wing hit parade. The rundown was shared on Facebook by a local mayor. Not exactly what John Adams had in mind. By the way, it's such a woke fest, there's such a snooze fest, that one sponsor has already dropped out. Of course, the more the Democrats wade into this Mamdani-style radicalism, though, the higher the tide of anti-Americanism will rise. And eventually, that tide will drown their entire party. But thank God, most Americans love this country still. It's our home. It's where we're proud of our history, our success, and where we cherish our freedom. Most Americans are going to rally. They're going to rally to the 4th of July. They're going to have an amazing time because that's what we do in America. We celebrate America. So don't let the haters get you down. As high as the socialists are feeling right now, and they're riding high, if they can't show voters that they truly love this country, their movement is doomed. And that's the angle. Our next guest is a patriot himself, Victor Davis Hanson, senior fellow at the Hoover Institution. Victor, I want you to weigh in on this Somali flag raising. Is this happening across the country? I've never seen anything like this. Perhaps it's been going on for years and I just didn't notice, especially on our 250th. What would John Adams think?
1: I don't think he'd be too happy. I think it's a reaction against the Trump administration when they uncovered this massive Somali welfare fraud in Minnesota. And I think the left seems to want to champion that community and absolve them of any culpability, even though many of Americans were involved, second, third generation, excusing them. But I think the whole process is a kind of a perfect storm, Laura. We've had 50 years in the university where all we hear is a melodrama of how bad we were at our creation, our founding. We got worse during our maturity, and now we're really bad. And that goes all the way down to K through 12. And then the university really, you know, they racked up $1.7 trillion in student loans. They tripled the rate of inflation. They had these kind of they're not really degrees, sociology dash studies. And so they get all these kids in debt, and then they have these worthless degrees, and they have delusions of grandeur, and so they're very susceptible to socialism. We've never had 53 million immigrants, and we've never had 16% of the population. And this came at a time when we do not believe in the melting pot, acculturation, assimilation, integration. And we have people coming mostly from the third world now, and they're poor, and they come here, and the Democratic Party welcomes them and saying, you're the other, or you qualify for DEI, and as long as you agree with our negative appraisal of our own country, there's a lot of repertory advantages, affirmative action scholarships for you, and they buy into that very easily. And we don't make any effort with civic education anymore. And then, of course, I think a lot of it started with the Obama administration when they really institutionalized DEI and basically said there's a binary in America and it's 30% non-white and 70% white oppressors, and we're going to bring in people and we're going to put them on the oppressed side of the binary. And all of that kind of came together in the last 2 or 3 years with this crazy manifestation, this Frankensteinian monster of what they call democratic socialism, which really is socialism-communism.
0: Yeah, Victor, Maryland's Democrat Mayor Wes Moore is going to give a speech on July 4th, and his press secretary gave a preview to Politico of what he'd say. He told the Politico that the governor will draw a contrast between patriotism and nationalism, making the case that nationalism is about allegiance to a person or a movement, while patriotism is about allegiance to the country and the people who make it worth fighting for. So they're trying to kind of, I think they're trying to reframe this so they're not called anti-American. You see, Mamdani's also giving a speech. So they're all jockeying for prominence in this new far left radical world they occupy.
1: Yeah, but I think the subtext of this is we've never hated a president as much as Donald Trump, so we want nothing to do with the 4th of July or celebrating America that could in any way enhance he and his MAGA or Republican movement before the midterms.

0: I think a lot of it's overtly political on the part of all of these governors that don't want to participate. And so that's pretty. The other thing that's really bothering a lot of Americans, when people come here, either in the first and second generation from failed states, and then they trash this country, it begs the question, well, what is the alternative? You don't want to go back. You chose to come here. You insult right. your host. And then more importantly, you never look at yourself. You're not self-critical. Look at Mondami. He came from a settler colonial population of 1% in Uganda that owns 60%. Right now, 1% of the Indian community in Uganda operates 60% of the GDP. Or we never say to the Somalis who are so critical, we never say, well, wait a minute. A great deal of you came as refugees from the Sayid Barre dictatorship, which committed genocide in Somalia, killed over 200,000 people, was overthrown. Your connections with it put you in danger. So you were part of that regime, and you fled to America, and now you're calling the Israelis or the Jews settler colonialists. So I think if they're going to be so critical, I think it's very important that we hold them accountable. And just because they act as if we're the host and we're culpable and we've got all of these sins of the past, and they come in pure and pristine, and they don't. Many of them come from illiberal regimes. Many of them were involved in those regimes. Many of them operated on the same auspices that they criticized America for.
1: Yeah. They profited off those regimes.
0: They're very affluent. Many of these people came very affluent. And so
1: Victor,
0: that's
1: another
0: thing that's really bothersome.
1: Yeah, Victor, I've got to roll, but I know you also can't help but notice that a lot of these individuals, especially the DSA crowd, they're overeducated. They're overeducated with no common sense. So they're PhD candidates, or they even went to Notre Dame Law School, like that Milot Kiros, and get fired from her law firm. They're just a bunch of miscreants. I mean, they're just unhappy people.
0: Yeah.
1: And instead of, you know, they're not going to go back to their family's home country to try to fix that. They're going to stay here and try to tear this country down as fast as they can. It's just, it's ludicrous. Yeah. I don't think ultimately it works. I really don't.
0: No, they're overeducated, but they're also underemployed. They feel they should be given much higher compensations than they're worth. So they got all this education and they think, here I am, I got all these degrees, I need to be. And so you have the Graham Platners, the Mondamis, who have really prolonged adolescence. A lot of them have been. They're supported by their parents for most of their life.
1: Victor, it's always great to see you, my friend. Happy 4th. Now, he didn't start screaming. He didn't disrupt official proceedings. He didn't disrespect the chair of any committee. But as Pennsylvania State Representative Eric DeVazzano found out, all he had to do was show pride in America with a colorful nod to the American flag for our 250th, and it would get him in trouble. He was booted from the floor of the state legislature in Pennsylvania by guess who? Well, a Democrat. State Representative Eric DeVazzano joins us now to explain how this all went down. Representative, House leaders ruled your jacket, I'm so glad you're wearing it, as inappropriate. Okay, what exactly was inappropriate about that jacket?
2: Yeah, hey, Laura, you know, thank you for having me on here tonight. And I have it from the House rules right here. And it says, consistent with the dignity of the institution, appropriate attire means professional business clothes, no sportswear for men. This includes a coat and tie. This is professional. We have members of the Democrat Party who wear a top hat on the House floor. Okay, they wear Nike sneakers on the House floor. So if we're going to have decorum, if I'm going to be held to a level, then let's do it across the board here. You know, let's not pick winners and losers anymore.
1: Speaker of the House Joanna McClinton told ABC 27 that, quote, we don't allow costumes on the floor of any of the House for any reason, any holiday. We're very patriotic, as excited as I am to put on my red, white, and blue all weekend on the floor of the House. We all have a quorum for all members, no matter the holiday. Well, I don't know. If you wore rainbow pins all over your lapel, would she throw a fit like that?
2: So, Laura, it was funny because the night before, the Democratic House members got a memo to wear rainbow pride colors.
1: There it is.
2: There will be a photo op at 9 o'clock the next day on the House floor. That is one giant costume. It actually looks like a circus. It's so exactly what that looks like.
1: Yeah, that looks
2: You're
1: like a performance.
2: You're allowed to wear pride colors.
1: Yeah.
2: Listen, it is. That's all the Democratic Party is about these days. They hate America. They're all about, they're just about the optics out there, and look at it, right? That's all that is out there. And I cannot wear this suit that, that replicates a flag. I love God. I love my country. That's all I wanted to do here. We're 4 days away from the 4th of July, America's 250, our biggest celebration. I was born in 1976. I'm a bicentennial baby.
1: Aww.
2: This is big for me.
1: Well, and the irony is not lost on the Anglo viewers of the historical significance and our independence of Philadelphia and the great state of Pennsylvania. So it makes it all the more absurd that the rainbow crowd and the Democrat Party there won't let you have your red, white, and blue outfit. State Rep, we really appreciate you. Thank you very much. And coming up, it's AOC versus the establishment. Democrats are about to find out who really runs their party.
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1: Move over, Zohran Mamdani. There's a new wannabe kingmaker in the Democrat Party. Testing her influence in the battleground state of Michigan, AOC is putting her weight behind progressive candidate Abdu El-Sayed, who's running for the Democrat Senate in Michigan.
12: We need money out of politics, money in your pocket, and Medicare for all.

0: Votes could do, we can't do.
1: Okay, he should lose just for that, just for the Blues Clues send-off. But how left-wing is he? Even CNN seemed a bit concerned today.
2: Do you believe Israel has a right to exist?
3: The question about a right to exist, it's interesting because nobody's ever asked me whether or not I believe Palestine has a right to exist. Every single president who served has said that they believe in a two-state solution.
2: You say it exists, but does it have a right to?
3: No, I didn't say that. I just said the question of Israel's existence is not a question. I'm not going to play this gotcha game about whether or not it has a right to exist.
1: Gotcha game? It's just a question. Now, he may not want to talk about the issue because his old comments keep coming back to bite him, such as what he said after a U.S. military strike killed Iran's supreme leader.
4: I also want to remind you guys that there are a lot of people in Dearborn who are sad today.
5: Mm-hmm. Uh-huh.
4: So, like, I just don't want to comment on Khamenei at all.
1: He doesn't want to... What? That's stupid and really revealing. And the dude's very cocky. His answer to those who call his style of politics dangerous?
6: If you're Chuck Schumer, I'm dangerous.
7: Yeah.
6: If you're AIPAC, I'm dangerous.
7: Yeah.
6: If you're a corporate PAC, I'm dangerous. If you're Blue Cross Blue Shield CEO, I'm pretty damn dangerous.
7: Yeah.
6: If you're a DTE, I for sure am dangerous.
1: I wouldn't have made the Blue Cross Blue Shield comment after the, you know, killing of the United Healthcare CEO. But he has a very AOC style about him. But is Michigan New York? He's facing off against Schumer's pick, Haley Stevens, and whoever wins that battle is going against my next guest, former congressman and current U.S. Senate candidate, Mike Rogers. Congressman, it's great to see you tonight. Progressives
8: great
1: are riding high, Congressman. They're riding high after their wins. Do you expect to be facing El Sayed in November?
8: We do. All the polling shows that he is up by double digits. And the more crazy he gets, the more his percentage increases. And so we've really kind of delineated a very clear choice here in Michigan: common sense or crazy. And, you know, it's a little deceiving. And so people love the fun and games of the cartoon that you showed. But he's dangerous. He has run around the state with a guy who said that America deserved 9/11. I mean, that to me used to be disqualifying, but also I guess having a Nazi tattoo used to be disqualifying in politics, and now it makes you the nominee in Maine. I mean, you look at where the Democrats have gone. I mean, they have blown past any notion of soft socialism and are full-on communists. They want to take over your health care, put a doctor and a bureaucrat in charge. They want to take over companies. They want to take as much money out of your pocket as they can. And, oh, by the way, they forgot about this competitive spirit of a place like Michigan, who used to be the Rust Belt, but now we're the Work Belt, Laura. And, man, they just don't understand those working people.
1: So you see the rise of the DSA candidates. He doesn't call himself a socialist. He calls himself a Democrat progressive. So he's not taking on that mantle. That would be really dumb in Michigan. But nevertheless, it seems to have worked in New York City. We saw the success of it in Denver and in Colorado, a congressional race. But Michigan is a key battleground state. President Trump won Michigan. Obviously, it was critical for his victory in 2024 and in 2016. Tell us about the people of Michigan, especially on the issue that he talks about quite a bit, which is Israel and the war with Iran.
8: Yeah, I mean, this is a major issue, but it's a major issue for Democrats. It is now a litmus test that you have to say that there's genocide in Gaza, that you don't like the idea that Israel exists at all. And so this wave of anti-Semitism, it's real. I mean, about 2 months ago, Laura, we had a Democrat convention, 7,000 people booed the Jewish regent for University of Michigan, who was trying to get on the ballot to get reelected, who is doing a good job at U of M pushing back on anti-Semitism, gets booed for 7 minutes by 7,000 delegates. They take him off the ballot. He was doing a good job, and put the lawyer who was representing the Palestinian students on University of Michigan campus on the ballot. This party has lost its mind. They're not only anti-Semitic, they don't like America. You can't run around this state saying we deserve 9/11. The other thing that he wouldn't disavow is the fact that Hassan Piker has been saying he thinks the streets of America should run red with capitalist blood. This stuff is dangerous, and you heard that conversation. While if you're the CEO of Blue Cross Blue Shield, you better be terrified. This is exactly how far left these Democrats have gone. I mean, even when the UAW came out and endorsed him, which was a bit of a shocker to most of us in the state, including a guy who actually worked on a car assembly line. Here's the good news. This is what I think your listeners should know. Our phone is going off the hook from real UAW workers calling up saying,
1: That's shocking.
8: No way, not happening.
1: Yeah, well, UAW endorsement in Michigan is important. I'm not sure it is what it used to be, but this is a race that the whole country is going to be watching. AOC weighs in, but Michiganders will have the final say. Congressman, come back soon. Thank you. And coming up, Tim Walz just pardoned a child rapist. And that could protect him from being deported. The rapist, not Walz. Stay with us.
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21: 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We should abolish ICE.
22: We cannot and will not let violence prevail.
1: Remember, they're all future Democrat voters. So Democrats will always choose to protect illegal aliens, no matter how depraved their crimes. Case in point, what Tim Walz did. And who is Tu Lu Vang? Well, that individual admitted to repeatedly raping his 10-year-old niece. That was between the years of 2002 and 2006. He offered her $10 to keep quiet. Vang told police it was just a minor thing. He blamed it on cultural norms. Apparently, it's okay to have sex with kids as young as 12 in Thailand. He even told police that the little girl should be arrested as well because she was as much at fault. But the guy Kamala wanted to be your vice president, her running mate, just gave him a pardon, which gives this monster a clean slate and may shield him from deportation. Now, disgusting doesn't capture what Walz did, but that was not the story he told us in the fall of 2024. Walz assured voters he was there for them, that he was a real man who would protect women and children.
0: My first responsibility is the protection of our children and our communities. This election, for the women in this room, is literally about their lives.
1: Here to weigh in is Michael Holmstrom, Minnesota State Senator. Senator, it's good to see you. We can't put it all the blame on Walz. AG Keith Ellison is on the 9-person clemency commission as well. But a confessed child rapist, I thought they were all honor students that they were wanting to keep in the United States.
2: You know, Laura, this story is just sick. Democrats like Tim Walz and Keith Ellison assure us that they want to deport the bad actors. Apparently, in today's Democrat Party, somehow, child rapists don't qualify as the bad guys. We ought to be having a conversation about how to execute child rapists, not protect them.
1: What do you think it's not just the party of pardons. This is the party of pardoning rapists. I mean, pardoning people who deserve a second chance or the case was screwed up. That's one thing. But this is a man who prided himself on standing up for women and children. And that was his whole thing. I'm a new type of man. It's masculine, but it's sensitive. So how do the people of Minnesota actually digest this? And what does this say to the rest of the country about how close they came to having this guy be number two?
2: Well, I think it has to speak to these voters so that they realize that it's not just Tim Walz that's this crazy. It's the whole party establishment. This is what the Democrats stand for now. They are the party of literally protecting pedophiles, literally protecting them. And what's the worst thing that could happen to this guy? He'd be deported back to Thailand? That's insane. So we are going to protect a pedophile and pass laws in California to make it easier to be a pedophile and just cover and cover and cover and use his ethnicity and his cultural heritage as the reasoning behind why we're going to allow him to be a pedophile. This is just, it is disgusting.
1: Well, you can see where this is all going, though, with all these third world immigrants who flooded the country, welcomed in by Democrats and some Republicans, that their cultural norms have to guide their behavior. They can't be held to the same standards because it's a religious thing or it's a customary practice in their home villages. So you can't, you can't judge them by the same standards. You get the sense that that's infecting a lot of these communities now.
2: America's experiencing a wake-up call on this, and I'll be the first one to say here in Minnesota, that's not going to happen. We're not going to allow you to use your terrible, crappy culture as an excuse to break the norms. You're in America now. You act like an American or you get out.
1: Oh, Mike, thank you for joining us. We appreciate it. And coming up, Mamdani had a choice. More police officers or more money for drag queens? Guess what he picked.
3: Fox News, I'm Ted Lindner. The heat is on as millions of Americans are sweltering under a massive heat dome. Fox Weather's Michael Estime says it's about to even get hotter.
23: We're thinking that tomorrow on Friday, not only do we add a few degrees to our actual temperatures, but also to our feels-like temperatures as well, where we could peak between 110 to 115 degrees in terms of our feels-like temperature on Friday.
3: And millions of Americans are packing the nation's roads and airports ahead of the 4th of July holiday. AAA predicting record-setting travel.
24: A record
4: record-setting 72 million Americans are expected to vacation this holiday weekend. Despite the massive numbers, travel is only up 0.5% from last year.
3: Fox's Dana Marie McNichol. And Venezuela's interim president, Delcy Rodriguez, says the death toll in the twin earthquake tragedy last week now stands at 2,595. Nearly 50,000 people remain unaccounted for. 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
1: The view from the top was spectacular. The view from the defense table, not so much. The two Empire State Building climbers appeared in court today as prosecutors called the stunt extreme risk-taking behavior. Yeah. Senior national correspondent Kevin Cork has the latest. Kevin, I'm deathly afraid of heights. You already know that.
39: Yep.
1: I can't even look at this video, so I'm just going to look at you.
39: I will spare you. Leave it to the New York Post, in case you didn't see it, to sum it up perfectly. Get this. The dingbat daredevils who scaled the dizzying heights of the Empire State Building have since descended to the depths of a New York City jail. And Just like that, in typical New York fashion, they're already out.
1: Of course.
39: Of course they are. Sprung after being hit with a slew of charges for that Instagram stunt, Angela Nicolaou and her beau, Ivan Kuznetsov, walking free from their arraignment in Manhattan criminal court a day after he dropped to one knee and proposed. She said yes, all more than 1,400 feet up in the air. The shameless smoochers looked nervous in court today, where they were arraigned on charges that could send them up out of prison for up to 7 years if convicted. Not going to happen. But when they left, they looked pretty chill. But before you get all sensitive about it, despite the crime leaving the perps ineligible for bail, prosecutors did them a solid, requesting the thrill seekers be put on supervised release. The happy couple receiving King Kong levels of attention even after NYPD officers likewise braved the heights to, you know, arrest them. By the way, powering down the antenna took about 30 minutes just so the NYPD could get up there and, you know, wrangle the daredevil couple roughly about 30 minutes after the first complaint came in. By the way, the pair were hit with burglary, reckless endangerment, criminal mischief charges, all felonies, in addition to misdemeanor counts of possession of burglary tools and trespassing and criminal tampering. I'll see you in court.
1: Wait, yeah, wait.
39: August 24th.
1: I think this is a great example of what happens in New York. Felony after felony after felony.
39: Yeah.
1: They sit in jail for several hours, and
39: that's
1: then
39: it.
1: They're released.
39: Yeah, you're good
1: That's
39: to go.
1: New York.
39: That is New York in a nutshell. And here's the thing. How is this a deterrence from the next crazy couple who wants to do something like this?
1: I kept thinking they're on a cable or something. They're on some cable. They were on no cable.
39: No, they're crazy. They're legit. They're legit climbers.
1: Kevin, wait a second. You're late for the for the Swift wedding.
39: No chance.
1: For the Swift wedding, you're late for the rehearsal dinner.
39: Yeah, I'm good.
1: Yeah, the rehearsal dinner is tonight. I know you're late for that.
39: I'll pass.
1: Oh, thank you. Yeah. All right, Kevin. Thank you very much.
39: You bet.
1: And Mom Donnie just showed New York exactly who's calling the shots at City Hall, and it's not him. After the Commie Corridor and his radical base caught wind of his plan to add 580 NYPD officers, well, Mom Donnie folded like a cheap suit.
0: So I've been talking to all agency heads about ways to find savings, and Commissioner Tisch and I were able to identify ways to keep the NYPD headcount at the originally authorized 35,000 while also meeting all of our crime-fighting needs and implementing the new programs that were announced earlier this year.
1: Oh, yeah. Well, you know what he does have money for, though, in his budget? Drag Queen Story Hour. $7 million is being earmarked for trans equity programs. Public safety, drag queens. What should we spend money on? Here to discuss is former NYPD officer Tom Smith. Tom, this isn't funny. After the budget passed, one of Mamdani's biggest allies, Councilwoman Tiffany Caban, said that she's proud there's no increase in the NYPD headcount because every dollar we spend on policing incarceration means money we can't spend on progressive priorities. Well, they're gonna close Rikers too. Yeah. What your reaction to this?
5: Yeah, it's disgraceful because the important factor is protecting New York City and the residents and the students and the tourists that come there on top of the other officers. So to not fund them and not put more officers on the streets puts everyone in danger. And that's a problem. And you have this individual being happy about what took place and touting the fact of the broken windows policies back in the 90s when she was 6 years old. She's talking about something that didn't work when in fact it dramatically worked. From going from 2,600 homicides down each and every year because of locking up the small crimes that led to the bigger crimes. This is not going to work. This is going to backfire on everyone, Laura, because it's not only just protecting New York City and its residents, it's protecting the men and women, the NYPD, who are out there working hard every single day to keep everyone safe. But if you don't fund them, there's less cops out there to keep their own safe. When they're calling for help or something really breaks bad, you're not going to have those officers to be backed up. And that is a problem for everyone in New York City.
1: Well, then came a statistic that the mayor could not ignore. Watch this.
0: While Jewish New Yorkers comprise only 10% of our city's population, anti-Semitic hate crimes account for 55% of all confirmed hate crimes. There is no room for hatred of any kind in our city, which is why in the budget that we recently passed, City Hall fulfilled a promise made on the campaign and increased hate crime prevention funding by more than 800%.
1: Well, Tom, that sounds pretty reasonable. He sees that this is a problem, and he says he's going to address it. But Democrat socialists themselves don't have a lot of credibility in this regard.
5: No, he can't have both. He can't go out there and profess that he's now all about protecting the Jewish community when, in fact, he's advocating or backing up people who despise the Jewish community, who hates Israel, who wants to defund everything going to them. He can't have it both ways. And eventually, this game that he's playing with talking on both sides of his mouth is going to run out. And people in New York are finally going to hopefully wake up and understand that this is all disingenuous. Everything he's doing and saying is for an ideology, Laura, that has never worked in the history of this planet. And he thinks for some reason there's going to be an epiphany in New York City and it's going to work. And it's not. It's going to backfire and everyone's affected by that.
1: You know, I think the dumbest thing he's done so far, the dumbest of all dumb things, is the announcement about the 78 degrees, setting your thermostat at 78 degrees when it's like 100 degrees out. I don't think anyone wants to hear that. Am I wrong about that? I just think it's literally the dumbest thing.
5: Well, it is, but it's a power trip. That's all it is for him. Look what I can do. I can tell you now what I want your temperature to be in your house while he's sitting in an office that's probably about 65 degrees. And he's comfortable and his family's fine, but he wants New Yorkers to listen to him like he knows anything about what he's talking about. That was an absolute power play of what he did. Look who I am. Look what I can tell you what to do. And it starts with that. And who knows what's down the line?
1: Oh, no. It's a ideology of scarcity. Was so in the old Soviet Union. Mm-hmm. It will be in New York if you keep going down that path. Tom, stay cool. Thank you. All right, coming up, if you need a reminder of what patriotism actually looks like, wait until you hear about these runners.
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1: While the hard left clings to its anti-American hatred, thousands are celebrating American greatness. How are they doing that? They're carrying the flag across the country, 1 mile at a time.
17: Yeah! Let's go!
18: Country roads, take me home!
17: What city is this? USA!
1: Okay, I wish I had participated in this. This is awesome. At a time when patriotism is too often mocked or dismissed, these runners are carrying a single American flag more than 3,000 miles. They left the Golden Gate Bridge on Flag Day. They're going to arrive at the U.S. Capitol on the 4th of July. Now, this is a live look at the runners right now, and they're pounding the pavement. They're already in Maryland. They have a good group there, a good pace, too. Here to explain why this matters, Joe Nail, director and co-founder of the Relay for America and former Army National Guard officer. Joe, it's great to see you. This is a great idea. You're obviously an athlete. You ran some of this, but the participation along the way, frankly, inspired me when I saw it and heard about it. Tell me what inspired you.
3: Yeah, well, I think that this entire relay is really a tribute to the American spirit. When we set out in California about 3 weeks ago, we had not a single sponsor. We had no dollars raised.
1: What?
3: We had just a couple of team members, and then over the course of a week, we put together a crew of 17 people, and we set out with a big goal of 250 runners. And the time since then, we've had more than 5,000 people from across the country join, some flying across the country, others driving 17 hours. And literally every turn where we've needed some American to come up with some act of generosity, large or small, we've been met with generosity every single time. So I already was a big believer in America, but I don't know how, after participating in this relay, you couldn't be inspired and hopeful for the future.
1: Well, you're experiencing what some of those World Cup fans are experiencing, but
3: true.
1: You're an American.
3: True.
1: But they're kind of going all around the country like, wait a second, this isn't the country that we heard about. These are
3: right.
1: welcoming, generous people. So when folks who participate need a place to stay or need a meal, I know people are stepping up, which is very, very cool. And they didn't even really know about it. So this has just kind of caught fire as it's gone on.
3: Yeah, exactly. Yeah, we had no idea that this would be exactly the response. When we first started, we thought, if we're lucky, maybe we get to D.C. and we have a big crowd going into the nation's capital. And now as we're going through small towns, sometimes just a couple hundred people or sometimes a couple thousand people, we'll have upwards of literally half the town coming out, shooting fireworks, cannons. Participants as young as 3 or 4 and as old as 70 joining in along the way.
1: Any negativity at all?
3: Not really. I think that our whole mission is uniting Americans 1 mile at a time. So I think at a time where on our college campuses and in our media, there's so much that is telling us all the things that are wrong with our country, this whole run, this whole movement that we've created is a tribute to all that's right with our country.
1: Well, and the spirit of our freedom. There are a lot of countries where it'd be too dangerous to run across
3: it's true.
1: The country.
3: It's true.
1: I mean, we take that for granted.
3: Yeah.
1: And you're doing it, and in a horrible heat wave that's happening now. How are the runners dealing with that? That is rough in 102-degree temperature today.
3: Yeah. Well, every day before we get started, I mean, the first thing is getting down on our knees in prayer. I think when we first started out, my partner in this, Wyatt, and I said, let's pick a goal that's so big that's only possible with God. And so every day we're starting before we check our phones with prayer and opening our Bibles. And so I think that now as we're dealing with the heat, we're praying for safety and security for the runners. And we're obviously taking precautions. So we've got water, we've got ice, we've got a crew chief who served active duty in the Navy who's making sure people are safe.
1: Oh, yeah.
3: But more than anything, we're leaning on each other and leaning on faith to keep carry
1: America.
3: Us through.
1: That's America,
3: that is.
1: Too. Joe, thank you for doing this. And you're right. We need to hear more of these stories. I salute you, my friend. And thank you for your service to this country and the U.S. military. All right. That's it for us tonight. 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Maybe I'll jump in for a few miles. Jesse Waters is next.
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1: The heat continues to build. I'm Ted Lindner, Fox News at Heat Dome. From Memphis to Milwaukee to Maine, millions of Americans dealing with the extreme heat, and is expected to continue into Friday into the holiday weekend. Fox's Michael Estime in D.C. with more.
2: We have excessive heat warnings that are in effect not just today but through tomorrow, meaning that at times it could feel like 115 degrees. Amtrak issuing speed restrictions because of the heat when temperatures pass 95 degrees to prevent the tracks from warping. So expect those restrictions to add at least 15 to 30 minutes to your trip, according to Amtrak. And D.C. isn't alone. Nearly 200 million Americans battling temperatures north of 90 degrees through the holiday weekend. It's shaping up to be the hottest 4th of July in the Northeast and, of course, across the Mid-Atlantic states in more than a decade.
1: Temperatures in New York, Philly, and D.C. hitting triple digits on Thursday, could happen again on Friday. Mediated talks and hostilities in the Middle East wrapping up in Qatar. Fox's Jeff Paul with more.
3: The latest round of indirect talks between the U.S. and Iran wrapped up in Doha, Qatar, the latest at least for now. Officials there saying that positive progress has been made, and they're already talking about when they will host the next round of discussions. That will likely happen, according to Qatari mediators, after the funeral for Iran's former Supreme Leader Ayatollah Ali Khamenei. Those ceremonies are set to start this weekend, with the burial taking place on July 9th. Now, the latest technical talks reportedly centered around the full reopening of the Strait of Hormuz, as well as the unfreezing of Iranian assets. Iran's foreign minister says Tehran and Washington will work to establish a communication channel.
1: And a suspected protester with a Tibetan flag is dead after he lit himself on fire Thursday night outside the UN in New York City. The suspect, identified as Lobga Rangzin, was dressed in full monastic garb when he planted a Tibetan flag on the sidewalk. America's listening to Fox News.
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1: Crews battling a massive wildfire in Colorado that continues to grow with extreme fire conditions. Fox's Kristen Goodwin.
8: The Aspen Acres fire in Colorado's Pueblo and Custer counties, burning through nearly 50,000 acres since igniting Monday. The Pueblo County Sheriff's Office says it's 0% contained and has destroyed more than 150 structures.
9: We probably saw at least a dozen homes, and they're leveled. They are leveled. There's nothing left.
8: Tara Stosic, whose home burned, speaking with Denver's Fox 31 News. Wildfires have ripped through more than 250,000 acres across Colorado and Utah after weeks of strong winds and dry conditions, prompting fire weather watches and warnings in those states, as well as parts of Wyoming, Arizona, and New Mexico. Kristen Goodwin, Fox News.
1: Extreme heat gripping several states in the central and eastern U.S., not keeping millions of Americans from hitting the road and skies this 4th of July.
10: A record-setting 72 million Americans are expected to vacation this holiday weekend. Trending destinations this year include Seattle and Anchorage. Cruises out of Alaska are surging in popularity, the Sunshine State remaining a major draw, with Orlando, Fort Lauderdale, and Miami coming in the top 10. Despite the massive numbers, travel is only up 0.5% from last year. AAA says rising costs may be a factor. Domestic round-trip airfare is now averaging $830.
1: Fox's Dana Marie McNichol. AAA saying the nationwide average for a gallon of gas is going for $3.84. Venezuela's interim president, Delcy Rodriguez, saying the death toll in the twin earthquake tragedy from last week now stands at 2,595. Nearly 50,000 people remain unaccounted for. World Cup action on Thursday saw Spain defeat Austria 3-0, Portugal over Croatia 2-1, and Switzerland over Algeria 2-0. I'm Ted Lindner. This is Fox News.
7: Good evening. I'm Trace Gallagher. It's 8 o'clock in Los Angeles, 11 p.m. here in New York City, and this is America's Late News, Fox News at Night. And breaking tonight, a nationwide crime crackdown. Hundreds of violent criminals arrested in Chicago. A child sex trafficking ring stopped in Los Angeles. And just in the past week, more than 10,000 illegal immigrants busted by ICE. Plus, residents of a Southern California beach town say they have had enough of homeless drug addicts on their streets.
11: This feels like a lot of lip service and not a lot of action.
12: We're finding dead bodies as we're doing our daily cleanup every morning and trash.
7: And a progressive candidate pushing his way into Democratic politics now refusing to say whether Israel has a right to exist.
13: You say it exists, but does it have a right to?
14: No, I didn't say that. I just said the question of Israel's existence is not a question.
7: We'll have much more on that comment, but we begin with a surge in arrests by federal law enforcement. Kevin Corrick live in the nation's capital with brand new numbers and disturbing new details. Kevin, good evening.
15: Evening to you, Trace. President Trump ran, of course, on making America safe again and taking on crime in America's major cities, many of those, of course, run by Democrats. And tonight, his Justice Department says they are delivering in very big ways.
16: The whole of federal government in Chicago is taking violent crime seriously in a way that just hasn't been seen in years. The result is that the scourge of violence that has gripped Chicago for too long is beginning to see relief.
15: That, of course, is the U.S. Attorney for the Northern District of Illinois announcing Operation New Dawn, targeting violent crime in Chicago that's already seen 179 people charged in 140 cases over the past 2 months, with suspects accused of murder, armed robbery, and fentanyl trafficking, just to name a few. In one case announced yesterday, it really does underscore the operation's focus. Let me tell you about it. Three alleged Trinidad Aragua members were charged in the kidnapping and murder of a man whose body was found in a bathtub inside of an abandoned building. And it's not just the Windy City. Of course, last night we told you about an operation to take down a massive human trafficking gang operation. That one happening over in Los Angeles, where girls as young as 14 were allegedly being sold for sex. Now, all of this comes as ICE is also stepping up enforcement, announcing 10,000 arrests in just the past 5 days alone. That is getting the job done. Trace.
7: We're going to talk more about that. Kevin Corrick live for us in D.C. Kevin, thank you.
15: You bet.
7: Well, the Fox News at Night Common Sense Department was surprised to hear Illinois Governor J.B. Pritzker say he believes President Trump has dementia. Pritzker didn't give reasons or examples, he just said it. But Common Sense is beginning to think Pritzker's got the wrong guy. Maybe he forgets who's forgetful. Because when it comes to memory and recognizing the obvious, J.B. Pritzker appears to be the one suffering. Pritzker, along with Chicago Mayor Brandon Johnson, repeatedly say they don't need Trump's help with crime in Chicago, crime in Illinois. And yet we repeatedly hear gruesome numbers about dozens of people each week shot and killed in Chicago, in Illinois. And invariably, Pritzker will forget the gruesome numbers and again wave off the president's help. Yet the president continues to help, quickly and now quietly. We now know 11 federal agencies, part of Operation Dawn in Chicago, just took down a litany of the worst, robbers, killers, kidnappers. In just 60 days, those unnecessary federal agents charged 179 criminals, arrested 300 fugitives, returned 24 children. And yet Pritzker says Trump doesn't have, quoting here, any ideas how to protect us in Illinois. Common Sense would ask, who doesn't have any ideas exactly? Because the man who keeps telling Trump to forget about it has a dangerous tendency to forget about it. Let's bring in former NYPD Lieutenant Darren Porcher and Florida congressional candidate Catalina Loft. Thank you both for coming on. Darren, to you first. I want to play some sound. This is the U.S. attorney in Illinois on Operation New Dawn. He said the following.
17: When you add up all these numbers, that's almost 500 violent, dangerous criminals taken off the streets of Chicagoland in roughly 60 days. Plus 24 kids brought back home.
7: I mean, we have this ongoing problem here, Darren. You have the governor of Illinois, you have the mayor of Chicago keep saying, we don't need the federal government's help. They desperately need the federal

0: the room. He's just not reading the room properly. That's exactly what that comes down to. Meantime, you have FoxNews.com, Catalina, writing the following here about U.S. Immigration and Customs Enforcement ramping up arrest as a Supreme Court ruling on birthright citizenship delivered a blow to the Trump administration's efforts to curb immigration policy. Fox News Digital obtaining figures from a Department of Homeland Security DHS source that showed more than 10,000 arrests have been made in the last 5 days alone. And where are the cameras? They've learned how to do this quietly and with the courts helping them along. And it's been hugely successful.
1: Yeah, Trace, thanks for having me on. You know, I first want to say that it's a complete slap in the face to all children of immigrants like myself that the Supreme Court upheld birthright citizenship. You know, my mother came here the right way from Central America. So unlike Congresswoman Delia Ramirez, I'm not an anchor baby. And there are hundreds of thousands of Americans who have a parent or family who sacrificed tremendously to come here the right way. They worked hard. They assimilated. They learned the language. But most of all, they followed the law. And it's ridiculous now that anyone can come into this country, have a baby, have the benefits of, you know, being an American without consequence. And it's the end of national sovereignty in a lot of ways, but it's also a national security issue. You know, I'm running for Congress in Southwest Florida. I'd be proud to support President Trump and his efforts in passing a constitutional amendment. But until that happens, President Trump and Secretary Mullen will continue to double down, continue to deliver the mandate that the American people wanted, which was to deport illegals in this country, and he's doing so.
0: They are doing so, that's for sure. Meantime, the Olympic kayaker, his name is David Hearn, indicted for damaging the reflecting pool at the Lincoln Memorial. Here's the U.S. Attorney for D.C., Jeanine Pirro.
2: The evidence shows, and we will prove beyond a reasonable doubt, that Hearn willfully destroyed property at the Lincoln Memorial reflecting pool. This was a deliberate act to damage the reflecting pool at the National Mall that members of the National Park Service actually have worked hard to restore and have witnessed.
0: You had the left trying to downplay this, Darren. You see him on MS Now and so on and so forth saying, oh, it's a reflecting, you know, making fun of the whole thing. Listen, it's America 250, and this was severe damage done to something they spent a lot of money and a lot of time trying to correct, and it was a symbol of America kind of on the upswing, and this guy's in significant trouble.
3: This is a complete lunatic, Trace. I mean, for you to come to vandalize a property on our National Mall in the wake of our 250-year anniversary as a great nation that we are, this clearly speaks to a person that either hates America or is going through a derangement syndrome.
0: Yeah.
3: You are, by committing to an act like this, you're impacting on thousands of people that come to this particular place to pay homage to our great nation, but you selfishly take this act of vandalism into your own hands and look at what happened. Fortunately, he was taken into custody, and hopefully, it'd be great if we could put a ban on him not being able to go back to D.C., but for starters, we take this person into custody.
0: Meantime, you have anti-Semitism rising in New York City extraordinarily fast, Catalina. Here is NYPD Commissioner Jessica Tisch. Listen to her.
4: We continue to see that more than half or 55% of hate crimes in New York City are anti-Semitic in nature, despite Jews only making up approximately 10% of the population of New York City. So far this year, there have been 4 more anti-Semitic hate crimes compared to last year at this time, 178 versus 174.
0: You got to admit the numbers are stunning, Catalina. The whole thing is you've got 55% of the hate crimes being made against 10% of the population.
1: No, this is absolutely disgusting. And, you know, crime rates and hate crime in particular are going to continue to go up in liberal cities with weak leadership. You know, all of these socialist Democrats now running, they don't help the rhetoric at all. And there's clearly a severe issue. Anti-Semitism has no place in this country. It has no place in any of these great American cities. And it's time that we have good leadership that rejects us fundamentally. It's absolutely disgraceful.
0: Yeah, it really is. Catalina, Darren, thank you both. Well, the heat wave hitting the nation's capital is not discouraging visitors from showing up for the Great American State Fair. Bill Malugin live on the National Mall with the highlights from today's festivities. Bill, good evening.
5: And Trace, good evening to you. Things are wrapping up out here for the day. It felt like a sauna out here all day long. It was cooking. But for those who did

0: show up, and there were thousands. They just got a treat a little bit ago. Flo Rida gave a live performance. Take a listen. So he was playing some of his classic hits there. Keep in mind, there were some performers who decided to drop out of this event. He was not one of them. He had himself a great time. He was throwing a big party for America's birthday. Today's theme out here at the Great American State Fair was the horsepower of America, and what better way to celebrate that than a flyover from the U.S. Air Force Thunderbirds. Take a listen to this afternoon. That sound always gives you chills. Everybody in the city could hear it. They circled around the National Mall multiple times, and we caught up with several people out here and asked them why did they want to come out here on this scorching hot day. We talked to two women who came all the way from California separately. Here's what they had to say.
1: I'm a naturalized citizen, immigrant, and so this is my country. I love it so much. It's been so good to me and my family.
0: Why'd you come out today?
2: Well, because we love America. And what a way to celebrate the 4th of July.
0: And Trace, tomorrow's theme out here is Aviation Day at the Great American State Fair. There are going to be several flyovers tomorrow. The NASA Administrator, Jared Isaacman, also going to be hosting a fireside chat down here. We'll send it back to you.
3: Bill Malugin, live for us out of the fair. Bill, good to see you. Thank you.
4: Do you believe Israel has a right to exist?
5: The question about a right to exist, it's interesting because nobody's ever asked me whether or not I believe Palestine has a right to exist. Every single president who served has said that they believe in a two-state solution.
4: You say it exists, but does it have a right to?
5: No, I didn't say that. I just said the question of Israel's existence is not a question. I'm not going to play this gotcha game about whether or not it has a right to exist.
3: Well, there you have Michigan Senate hopeful Abdul El-Sayed refusing to answer a simple question on Israel's right to exist. Let's bring in former GOP national spokeswoman Elizabeth Pipko and Fox News contributor Jason Chaffetz. Thank you both for coming on. I mean, he's not going to play this gotcha game, right? Oh, I'm not going to play this gotcha game. Answer the question. Just answer the question. That's it. Simple.
6: I think he's the only one who thinks that it is a gotcha game,
3: right?
6: I don't really know what the confusion is about. I think the fact that the question has to be asked proves that he's the one playing the game, because they're asking it knowing that he's going to be unable to answer it, knowing that this is a man who's running for a very, very top job in the United States of America, a job that would be a privilege to hold, and he's somehow unable to say that a country that we consider one of our closest allies is actually, you know, I guess, worthy of existence. It's an embarrassing indictment, I think, of where the Democrat Party is today. And the fact that he's leading in the polls, the fact that this is more than likely their nominee for a Senate seat, should tell everybody how far the party has fallen.
3: Yeah, I mean, it really is. It's unbelievable. Just say it. Tell it, say it, do it. Meantime, New York Congressman Dan Goldman said this about why Jason Chaffetz, he lost the race.
7: Why do you think you lost your primary race?
8: Well, look, I think ultimately, this really did come down to Israel-Gaza. It has taken on a massive and outsized role in Democratic politics, and it's a really complicated issue.
3: I mean, it is complicated. It is exploding, Jason, and it's very scary for this country.
9: That's true, but Congressman Goldman, he's never been rooted in reality. I mean, the reality is he was a terrible congressman. He didn't serve the people of his district well. He didn't answer the questions very well. He spent all his time working on Donald Trump and, you know, his Trump derangement syndrome. He was just a very bad, ineffective member of Congress. That's in part why he got spanked so hard in his reelection, and he's now going to be a former congressman.
3: Yeah. Meantime, you had Minnesota State Senator Michael Holmstrom saying this about Governor Tim Walz pardoning a pedophile. Watch.
10: This story is just sick. Democrats like Tim Walz and Keith Ellison assure us that they want to deport the bad actors. Apparently, in today's Democrat Party, somehow, child rapists don't qualify as the bad guys. We ought to be having a conversation about how to execute child rapists, not protect them.
3: I think even 3 years ago, 4 years ago, the Democratic Party had these barriers on there. They seem to be taken down. There are no barriers. There are no parameters at all anymore.
6: There are zero parameters because apparently at this point, to be a Democrat, all you have to do is hate Donald Trump, right? That's all that they see as necessary to be one of their top candidates. And I watched Tim Walz do something like this, and I think, how lucky are we that this man did not get to Washington, D.C., right, did not become our vice president. And the fact is, that man was 100% right. We're not going to hear about this story. No one is going to be up in arms. I've been hearing all day for some reason about our president being a successful businessman, as if I haven't known that for decades now. But I'm not going to hear about this. And why is that? Because you don't hear when Democrats mess up. You don't hear about when Democrats put American lives in danger, because that would hurt their chances at the polls. And the media has one objective, and that's to help the Democrat Party.
3: Jason Chaffetz, it is hot here. I got to tell you, we flew in. It's hot. It's like 101 degrees outside New York. Zoran Mamdani said this about the 100-degree temperatures in New York City. Watch.
11: And to every business owner, please set your thermostats to 78 degrees to alleviate the stress on our power grid. Every worker in New York City has the right to a safe workplace, and that includes safety in extreme heat.
3: And the response came in like wildfire. Sarah Huckabee Sanders, turns out socialism actually isn't free. Spencer Pratt, show us your thermostat, commie. Dave Portnoy, X, 78 degrees. Welcome to communism, people. Hope you enjoy it. We walked into our hotel, Jason, and it was so hot in there. I thought, did we just get Mamdani in here? It turns out just the temperature thing wasn't working. But you're thinking, man, it's everywhere.
9: Hey, you don't have to sell me on the idea that New York City sucks. I get it. I'm on board with that one. But I got to tell you, I like what Nancy Mace posted up. She said, do you think Taylor Swift and her wedding is going to be at 78 degrees? There's no way that's going to happen. That's absolutely not going to happen.
3: It's the first thing my daughter said. It's the first thing we're like, what about Madison Square Garden? Well, no, it's going to be cool. It's going to be ice cold in there. Jason Chaffetz, Elizabeth Pipko. Thank you both.
12: I've been there for 4 months. And what have I done? I've defeated them militarily. They're totally defeated militarily. They have some missiles left. We could wipe them out too. And I hit them 3 times last week very hard because they sent a drone into a ship. I hit them. Then they did something else and I hit them. I hit them 3 nights in a row. The week before I hit them 2 nights in a row very hard. And we're negotiating, and we'll see whether or not. I think they've agreed to just about everything we need.
3: Well, President Trump says diplomacy is gaining ground as Iran agrees to nuclear inspections, but with certain conditions. Let's bring in Medal of Honor recipient Dakota Meyer. I mean, I think it's kind of interesting. The president says he's putting pressure on him. You know, the left is never going to believe this. Iran starting to make some concessions. They're still not there. But do you see this kind of moving in a proper direction?
13: Yeah, I mean, look, go back 3 months ago. And we're so quick to forget where we just were and where we started at, yeah. Right? 3 months ago, you had, an Iran that was embodied with nuclear advances and that were doing, you know, proxy attacks. You know, now you've got them with multiple layers of their leadership who they're about to just now bury their supreme leader. You know, you've got their navies at the bottom of the ocean. Mm-hmm. I mean, you know, it's far from step one. I mean, but the president, he understands negotiation and he understands that we have to get a deal, because without a deal, that means boots on the ground. So, like, we've got to get a deal, and the president is prioritizing getting a deal, and that's what he's going
3: to
13: do.
3: I think it's a fair assessment. Former Israeli ambassador to the U.S., Michael Oren, thinks the regime may be living on borrowed time. He said this. Watch.
14: I think this regime understands that it is hated by 85% of its own people and may indeed be living on borrowed time. You know, there's a lot of frustration with the way the war has ended so far, certainly in Israel, mm-hmm. and not just in Israel, but we don't know just how deeply wounded this regime is, and whether ultimately the regime will die of those wounds.
3: And that's why, part of it, I think, Dakota, the reason why this regime is lying so much and tries to cover their tracks so much is because they know they're on thin ice and they're just trying to act like they've got a stronghold, that they've got this in hand, which they don't.
13: Well, the other thing is you have to take in consideration is are they stalling or are they trying to figure out which way's up and down?
3: Right.
13: Because we hit them harder than they've been hit in probably ever. And so, you know, I think that, you know, who knows which one's which, but what they do know is, and they can guarantee, is that this administration and the president of the United States is going to do what they say, so we better get a deal, or, I mean, there's more to come.
3: Very quickly, I want to play this soundbite here, because this is Brigadier General John Tykert talking about where he thinks this whole situation lies.
15: I'm concerned that we're still on step one, because 3 months ago when we started the original ceasefire, the one precondition was that there'd be a no strings attached opening of the Strait of Hormuz. We haven't seen that. The blockade is now lifted, which means that we've taken some of the pressure off of Iran, and I'm concerned they're continuing to play us and play for time.
3: I'm a big fan of the general, but I disagree. I think we're far from step one. I mean, I think you look at the traffic is vastly improving in the Strait of Hormuz. And you know, there are some feet to the fire over there.
13: Yeah, well, I mean, I think we're ignoring the fact of why was there no traffic in the Strait of Hormuz? Because we stopped it. So at any point we can stop it, right? Look, the president's, you know, lifting his foot up off their neck right now because he understands that they blinked and he understands that he's trying to get a deal. And the only way to get a deal is to lift a little bit of pressure. I mean, this is part of negotiating. President knows what he's doing when it comes to deals. And so, look, I believe the president's going to get a deal done. And if not, guess what? The strait will be closed and we will be rocking more of their targets.
3: Back to Kinetic. Dakota Meyer, great to have you on the show.
13: Thank you.
3: Appreciate it. Well, coming up in Southern California, fed up Venice Beach residents confronting housing leaders over a program they say is causing nothing but crime and chaos.
16: We're getting traumatized. Our lived experience is getting destroyed by yours coming in the community.
3: And later in the nightcap,
17: we will replace the frigidity of rugged individualism with the warmth of collectivism.
3: Critics blasting Zoran Mamdani's push to feel what some are calling the literal warmth of collectivism as he urges New Yorkers to set their ACs to 78 degrees during a brutal heat wave. It is brutal, by the way. Is this a creep towards communism? Let us know. X, Instagram, at Trace Gallagher. We'll read your responses coming up in the nightcap. Plus, a Republican congressman calls out Governor Josh Shapiro's claims about Pennsylvania's Great American State Fair participation.
18: It's an example of how many on the left feel that they're trying to diminish the importance of our 250th birthday.
3: The Keystone Clash over America 250 is next.
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2: January 15th, 2009, New York City. An airplane climbs smoothly into a clear sky. It's a normal flight until the jet collides with a flock of geese and everything goes quiet. Captain Sully Sullenberger had been a fighter pilot in the Air Force, and during his career, he logged more than 20,000 hours in the cockpit. But Sully had never experienced engine failure like this. He quickly decides to turn the Hudson River into a runway. Sully gets on the intercom and calmly tells passengers to brace for impact. He skids the plane along the river and somehow every passenger survives. Boats swarm the plane, rescuing passengers from its wings, but Sully stays put until everyone is safe. It's a miracle on the Hudson. Sully stayed calm and steady. He saved lives and inspired a nation.
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3: Well, residents in Venice, California, demanding action over the city's rampant homeless population. Marianne Rafferty is live with the new details in Los Angeles. Marianne, good evening.
6: Yeah, good evening, Trace. Outraged residents, that is, they want answers from leaders of the housing programs they say are ruining their neighborhood. More than 100 frustrated residents packing into a meeting to voice concerns over what they say is increased drug activity and other crime since two organizations began operating the homeless services a year and a half ago. Residents say they can no longer walk down their sidewalks without dodging disturbing obstacles that they say make them feel unsafe.
16: We're getting traumatized. Our lived experience is getting destroyed by yours coming in the community.
6: And as residents are saying it's only gotten worse, city leaders continue to reassure them.
4: We are going to continue to fix this and hold these people responsible for providing their own security, for ensuring that the neighborhood around these facilities remain safe.
6: And we reached out to the two organizations for comment, but as of now, we have not received a response. Trace?
3: Marianne Rafferty, live for us in L.A. Marianne, thank you. Let's bring in California GOP delegate and attorney Elizabeth Barcahana and attorney Rachel Darvish. Thank you both for coming on. Rachel, to you first. I mean, I'm kind of surprised by this because you go to Venice a lot and you think they have been tolerating this for a long time and now they're fed up. And here's a little bit more sound from the residents who live there and what they are dealing with.
5: It feels like a lot of lip service and not a lot of action.
7: We're finding dead bodies as we're doing our daily clean up every morning and trash.
8: It can't just be an open door. Actions need to start having consequences.
3: I mean, it's at a point now where all of LA is kind of on that thing where people are like, okay, enough is enough. Help us.
27: Look, Trace, government's first job doesn't have to be basically to solve every one of your problems. But let's be real. It definitely is one of their responsibilities and one of their jobs to make sure there aren't dead bodies outside of your home, right? This is like sort of basic. We should not be walking outside of our homes and finding dead bodies. Now, when the government's not doing their job, which I think for the last 16 years, what we feel as Californians, as Los Angelians, as people who live in these communities, right? You can talk about being the fourth largest economy in the world, but we live in those rankings where our neighborhoods are not safe.
3: Yeah, you're exactly right. Elizabeth Barcahana, to you now. Nithya Raman, who of course is running for mayor against Karen Bass in Los Angeles, was asked a pretty simple question. She was asked if she is a capitalist, and here's the response.
28: But do you consider yourself a capitalist?
29: You know, we are in a capitalist system. It's a city government. The role is the mayor of Los Angeles. You operate within this context, and I'll do whatever it takes in order to deliver for my residents.
3: Why not? Whatever happened to yes and no, Elizabeth? I mean, are you a capitalist? Yes, no. Well, we are. It's like, you know, El Sayed saying, hey, listen, Israel. No, I didn't say that. Why don't you just give us a yes or a no?
29: It was a no. She did answer the question. She dodged it with a word salad, but that's a no. She is a socialist, but she's the rich kind of socialist. She lives in a multi-million dollar home. She has a fancy, you know, degree from an Ivy League school. And she won't, you know, answer a simple question like that because she can't. She can't admit that she's profited from and benefited from our capitalist economy because mm-hmm. she's a socialist and that's her base.
3: Yeah.
27: Trace, does it even matter though? I'm sorry, does it even matter what she is or isn't, right? Just look at her policies. She wants us not to have a backyard barbecue on the 4th of July, right? Her own district didn't even vote for her. So does it even matter really? No, I mean, we're screwed as, you know, Los Angelians either way here. It doesn't even matter what she calls herself or what she admits to.
3: Yeah, I want to get both of you on this because we have a minute here. I think it's big. I think it's really big. And, you know, the Supreme Court decision came down talking about biological males in female sports. And California, the ruling was, listen, the states can decide this for themselves. And California came out with this statement. Governor Newsom's office put it up on the screen. The Supreme Court's decision does not affect California's laws. And they're right, it doesn't. The state remains committed to ensuring every Californian, including the LGBTQ community, is met with dignity and respect. That's from a Newsom spokesperson to Fox News. In other words, Rachel, to you first, they're standing pat.
27: Let me refresh your recollection. Regardless of whether this law applies to California or not, Governor Newsom never seems to care. During COVID, he was the one arresting people on paddle boards and making your kids wear, two-year-olds wear masks. So while he's at the French Laundry, would it matter? No. Would it matter for him to even pay attention or follow the law? No. You know, I think this goes beyond what the Supreme Court did. This is really about Newsom making this about himself.
3: Yeah. And Elizabeth, you know, this is the guy who came out and said to Charlie Kirk, this is not fair. This is not a fair thing. And then backtracking and all kinds of word salads and the rest of it to get to a point today where they're like, you know what? We're going to stand firm.
29: Well, girls and women also have rights. They have rights to dignity, to privacy, to safety, and to play sports. And this affects that as well. The Supreme Court's decision was on a different law than what we have in California, and it applies, the precedent applies to that law. It you know, there's still open questions regarding whether a state can allow boys to compete against girls and whether that's a violation of the girls' rights. This was a different law and a different question.
3: Yeah, it was. And we'll see how it plays out. Elizabeth, Rachel, thank you both. Coming up, even some of the liberal pundits at MS now think Democrats have gone off the rails with their push to the left, way left.
9: Democrats right now are focused on two things. They're focused on anti-Semitism and socialism.
10: That's not all Democrats.
3: How the socialist surge is dividing Democrats. That and more next.
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13: Temperatures being 30 degrees above average.
0: 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Senior White House correspondents Jackie Heinrich and Peter Ducey anchor from Washington, D.C.
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21: More than 100 Venezuelans who were deported from the U.S. just hours before the quake struck had been taken to a hotel not far from the epicenter. That hotel collapsed.
22: For Ninoska Gutierrez, the pain feels very fresh. She said she escaped miraculously with just minor injuries, scrapes and bruises, slipping from under the rubble.
3: Well, CNN wasting no time pointing out that a survivor of the Venezuela earthquake was only there because ICE deported her. Let's bring in political commentator Deborah Lea and former Trump White House Deputy Communications Director Roma Duravi. Thank you both for coming on. I mean, Deborah, that's one of those things where only CNN could frame it like that. That she wouldn't have been there if, you know, the U.S. hadn't deported her. She wouldn't have been here. Come on.
23: There is nothing outrageous about this story. It is a non-story. Somebody who was Venezuelan was in Venezuela when an earthquake happened. And my heart breaks for the Venezuelan community, but it's a natural disaster. What's next? Blaming ICE for somebody stubbing their toe in Germany? It's absolutely ridiculous. And we have seen this villainization of the left of ICE where they just want to blame them for every single situation. These people were deported because they broke our laws and they illegally entered our country. And so they were returned to their home country. This would have never been a story. They would have never not been there had they not illegally entered our country. It's not a story at all. They're just going to blame ICE for everything. I pray for the people of Venezuela. This has nothing to do with ICE, and it's not their fault.
3: But you would think in part of the framing, if you're doing this on CNN, you would also want to mention the fact that, by the way, she was in this country illegally, as Deborah says, and by the way, she also committed an additional crime on top of that. That should be part of the narrative. Doesn't always make it in there. Meantime, even on MS Now, the guests like Donnie Deutsch say the Democrats have kind of gone off the rails. Watch.
9: Well, Democrats have gone off the rails. They're not even focused. What matters to people is affordability. And Democrats right now are focused on two things. They're focused on anti-Semitism and socialism.
29: That's not all Democrats.
9: Not all, but that's where the energy in the party is. When you look at the two candidates that got elected in the last week, it's insane. And the Republicans are going to tar them with this.
3: But the question is, Roma, the Republicans don't even have to tar. This is self-imposed. This is all like chosen self-imposed. They think this is the new direction.
1: And they've been downhill, sliding down that hill for years, Trace. We watched poor leadership, weak leadership under President Joe Biden, weak leadership under Kamala Harris. No one even knows who the leadership of the Democrat Party is today. And so when you don't have a leader, you have no path to a strong future. And that's what the Democrats are seeing happen in New York City with these elected socialists that are masked as Democrats, and no one is speaking up. When you have a party, when you have the Democrat Party that is refusing to denounce any of these people that have just been elected into office, they're refusing to denounce these socialist policies, it makes you ask, why? Are they hoping to see more of that across the country? Do they think this is what the American people want? We know the answer to that is certainly no. The American people do not want socialism policies across this nation. But if the Democrat Party does not speak up, you're going to see more and more of that, and it is only going to benefit the Republicans. Unfortunately, Trace, I don't know that it'll benefit the entire country, and that is always our goal, is to serve every American. That's President Trump's goal. I can tell you that is always at the forefront of this administration, but it's just not what we're seeing from the Democrats right now.
3: Meantime, you had MS Now writing the following here. Mark Wayne Mullen, the DHS secretary, celebration of Iran's World Cup exit is worse than poor sportsmanship. It goes on to say Homeland Security Secretary Mark Wayne Mullen told reporters this week he was thrilled Iran was knocked out of the World Cup. In the pantheon of Trumpian rhetoric, Mullen's comments are first-rate, classless, needlessly turning an unrelated issue into culture warfare and overall bad U.S. policy. No, it's not.
27: It's not cultural warfare. What the left refused to acknowledge is that not all countries and not all cultures are equal. The American culture and the American country is better than other countries. And if they want to convince Americans that Iraq and Somalia and Iran are equivalent morally, economically, in any capacity to the United States, America, to Europe, at any country, basically, that's Western civilization, it's just not true. And so we, as Americans, we have certain values in this country. And this was funny, honestly. I found his statements funny. I don't find it offensive by any means. Celebrating the World Cup is something we should be rooting for the American team, and they said that defend the homeland with some sort of Nazi rhetoric while saying that genocide all the Jews from the river to sea, Palestine shall be free, is just a harmless chant. Please, we've had enough of this. Have some fun. It's the World Cup. They want to ruin summer. They want you to stop your air conditioning. They don't want you to barbecue. Have some fun. Root for America. Root for the country that you live in.
3: Well, for America once in a while. Republican Pennsylvania Congressman Dan Muser says that Pennsylvania always wanted to be part of the great state fair in D.C., right? We took some pictures, and Pennsylvania's booth was a little bit bleak in there. Well, he says that's because Josh Shapiro didn't run, the governor of Pennsylvania, didn't really want to be part of the whole thing. He went on to tell Maria Bartiromo this.
2: Wow, what we've done with the Pennsylvania booth. I think it's the most crowded booth. Josh Shapiro, I mean, to state that businesses did not want to participate, that's why we had an empty booth, was just a falsehood. We all got together and we started making calls to businesses, and not one business said, oh no, we're not interested. They were very excited. They said, thank you.
3: And he's right. He's right. The Pennsylvania booth is now booming, right? I mean, John Fetterman got involved in this. They wanted this to be robust, but there was a little bit of reticence in the beginning for that whole thing because, you know, Trump was involved, Roma.
1: There was. You know, you will always have people on the left that are scared to get anywhere near something that President Trump is doing, even when it is bringing the country together to celebrate this great nation. But you know what? Dan Muser is a great congressman. He will always fight for the people of Pennsylvania. And he made sure that they were represented at this Freedom 250 Great American Fair. And it is a wonderful booth. Like you said, it's a beautiful display now. The mall is thriving. The Freedom 250 crew has really done an amazing job down there. And I personally can't wait to see all the great Americans celebrating our country over the next few days in our capital.
3: Yeah, we talked to somebody a couple of days ago who went and said it was so dang fun. They had so much fun at this thing. You're like, even in the temperatures? Yep, even in the temperatures, we had so much fun. Roma Duravi, Deborah Leah, thank you both. Well, meantime, Zoran Mamdani wants sweltering New Yorkers to turn their AC up to 78 degrees during the heat wave. Dave Portnoy and Spencer Pratt say it's a creep toward communism. What do you think? Let us know. X, Instagram. At Trace Gallagher, we're back with the Nightcap crew. It always includes you. It's in New York City tonight, and it's next.
4: Fox. Fox News. I'm Sue Guzman, a Maryland man accused of vandalizing the Lincoln Memorial Reflecting Pool in Washington.
5: David Hearn, a former Olympic canoe racer, is charged with a felony count of destruction of government property. Accused by U.S. Attorney Jeanine Pirro of intentionally ripping part of the painted blue liner from the renovated reflecting pool last month. Hearn says he reached into the pool to examine coating already peeled and briefly touched a chunk still attached to the pool.
4: Fox's Jared Halperin. The Utah Supreme Court won't hear an appeal from Charlie Kirk's accused killer to ban cameras in the courtroom.
6: The Utah Supreme Court's rejected a request from the attorneys for Tyler Robinson, who don't want cameras allowed in the courtroom, and due to the ruling, Monday's preliminary hearing in the case can move forward. Utah County Judge Tony Graff has ruled news media cameras will be allowed in, but portable electronic devices will not be.
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38: 1869, Promontory Summit, Utah. Two locomotives face each other on the plains, one from the east, one from the west. And with the tap of a final railroad spike, America becomes connected as one nation. It took 6 years, thousands of miles of track. With hammers in hand and fire in their bellies, men risked everything to carve steel across mountains and deserts. Some died in blizzards, others in blasts. Still they pressed on, laying 10 miles of track in a single day. The Transcontinental Railroad didn't just move trains, it moved people. 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
3: Back with the Nightcap crew, Catalina Loff, Rachel Darvish, Roma Duravi, Deborah Leah, Elizabeth Pipko, and Dakota Meyer. Tonight's topic, the warmth of collectivism. Zoran Mamdani wants New Yorkers to turn their ACs up to 78 degrees during the heat wave. Dave Portnoy and Spencer Pratt say it's kind of a creep toward communism. We want to know what you think, Roma Duravi.
1: Oh, kind of is putting it lightly, Trace. The left, they want this to be Europe. They want no AC. They want to completely control what you do. I say live your life. You want the AC on? Put it on. And when the grid goes out, make Mom Donnie explain why they don't have energy to support their own people.
3: Ah, Catalina.
9: This is exactly how it starts creeping in, Trace. You know, first it's this, now then it's telling you how to eat, what to wear, when to shower, when to turn your lights off. This is exactly

0: how communism creeps in the country.
1: I mean, Rachel, there's kind of a point here because, you know, they do have this inclination to tell you what kind of stove to cook with. You know, you need a Yule log instead of a real log and that kind of stuff. It's been going on for quite a while.
0: Trace, I'll take this a little bit different direction. Do you trust him? Do you trust that guy is setting his thermostat to 78? You know what? I'll show you yours. I'll show you mine if you'll show me yours. That's where I'm coming from.
1: He might be at the French Laundry tonight. Who knows where he might be? Elizabeth Pipko, what do you think?
2: I think you're right. Look, this is exactly how it starts. But ironically, this is the last place on Earth that it is ever going to work. I guarantee you, a lot of Americans are turning that thermostat down tonight just because he told them not to.
1: Bingo. Bingo. Dakota.
3: Yeah, look, I mean, I don't know if this is necessarily what rates him moving towards communism. I think he's been doing that for a long time. But, I mean, look, I think this is absolutely absurd that your solution to a heat wave is to, you know, turn your thermostats up.
1: Yeah. Deborah.
4: No pun intended, but I think he's warming us up to suffer in this country. If the power grid can't handle it, fix the power grid. I just came back from Paris heat wave. Even in Paris, they didn't tell us to put our thermostats at 78 degrees. We kept it lower than that. This is America. We believe in air conditioning. Thank
1: Greg says, I will proudly keep my thermostat set at 70 degrees. Thank you, Steve. Zoran Mamdani is putting the literal warmth into collectivism. The cruelty is the point. Keith says, I think the mayor has no justification in telling us to raise our thermostats. Lynn says mayors and state governors have been calling for people to conserve energy for decades. This is no different. Elizabeth, what next? Can we please see the thermostat at his home? Bingo. I am guessing that's a no. Cosmo says this is only the beginning of his, quoting here, suggestions. And Linda, with an H, is he telling Taylor Swift to turn down the AC in Madison Square Garden? I'm thinking he doesn't. Thank you for watching America's Late News, Fox News tonight. Do not forget, we will be live tomorrow in Liberty State Park, 11 p.m. to 1 a.m. We will see you there. Happy 250.
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20: Millions on the move. I'm Sue Guzman, Fox News. More than 72 million Americans are expected to hit the road this 4th of July weekend.
21: Most people will drive around 61 million, with another roughly 6 million catching a flight. In fact, Delta is warning that flights out of LaGuardia could be affected in part because of hot weather. Airfare is up substantially from a year ago because of higher jet fuel prices, up around 27% according to the latest inflation report, and gas prices are up 67 cents a gallon compared to 4th of July weekend last year.
20: Fox's Grady Trimble in Chicago. U.S. and Iran have concluded peace ceasefire talks in Doha, Qatar. Both sides reporting positive progress through Qatari and Pakistani negotiators. Fox's Jeff Paul says talks will resume after the funeral of Iran's supreme leader.
8: Qatari officials say that will likely be after the funeral for Iran's supreme leader, Ayatollah Ali Khamenei. Those ceremonies are set to start this weekend, with a burial taking place on July 9th. The latest technical talks reportedly centered around the full reopening of the Strait of Hormuz, as well as unfreezing Iranian assets. Iran's foreign minister says Tehran and Washington will work to establish a communication channel to discuss any violations of the MOU. Iran's parliament speaker and lead negotiator admitted that nuclear inspections will happen, saying they'll have access to just two sites as of now.
20: A funeral services for Iran's supreme leader set for Saturday, with a week of mourning planned. Former Olympic canoe racer David Hearn indicted on felony vandalism charges for allegedly ripping the liner forcibly from the Lincoln reflecting pool. He says he's innocent. Researchers have begun a highly anticipated study of two possible Ebola treatments as the outbreak of the disease grows in eastern Congo. More than 1,400 people have been diagnosed. 438 have died. 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
18: 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Senior White House correspondents Jackie Heinrich and Peter Ducey anchor from Washington, D.C.
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20: Extreme heat expected to continue to pummel millions of Americans through the weekend, as many people are planning outdoor activities to mark the 4th of July holiday.
14: We have excessive heat warnings that are in effect not just today but through tomorrow, meaning that at times it could feel like 115 degrees. Amtrak issuing speed restrictions because of the heat when temperatures pass 95 degrees to prevent the tracks from warping. So expect those restrictions to add at least 15 to 30 minutes to your trip, according to Amtrak. And D.C. isn't alone. Nearly 200 million Americans battling temperatures north of 90 degrees through the holiday weekend. It's shaping up to be the hottest 4th of July in the Northeast and, of course, across the Mid-Atlantic states in more than a decade.
20: Fox Weather's Michael Estime. Travis Kelce and Taylor Swift will celebrate their wedding Friday at Madison Square Garden, and police are working to secure the venue ahead of the event. Fox's C.B. Cotton with more.
22: Swift's publicist confirmed to Fox News that the couple has donated $26 million to at least 20 charities across the country this week. At least nine of those are based in New York. Donations were made in other cities where the couple has ties, including Kansas City and Nashville. Equipment coming to the arena by the truckload. We've seen tents being put up along with no parking signs. TMZ has spotted a slew of props being brought into the arena, like a gazebo. Other boxes that have come in this week were labeled Garden Party. More than 130 NYPD officers are reportedly assigned each day to the event. Not clear whether Swift or Kelce will be on the hook for any overtime pay these officers are making. C.B. Cotton, Fox News.
20: The death toll in the twin earthquake tragedy in Venezuela now stands at 2,595. That's according to acting President Delcy Rodriguez. An estimated 50,000 people are still unaccounted for. I'm Sue Guzman. This is Fox News.
1: And welcome to Hannity. And tonight, you remember the hope once promised by Barack Hussein Obama? That has now completely vanished from the Democratic Party. In its place, socialism, communism, suffering, and suicidal empathy. Now, Minnesota, far-left Governor Tim Walz is now facing backlash after a truly inexplicable pardon of an illegal who repeatedly sexually assaulted, get this,
0: a 10-year-old girl. Now, according to DHS Secretary Mark Wayne Mullen, quote, these are illegal alien criminals. Sanctuary politicians like Tim Walz are now protecting them over American citizens. We have a full report coming up straight ahead. Also tonight, we'll feature another dangerous trend inside of the Democratic Party. Now, the left's anti-Semitism is so bad, so out in the open, that one fake news CNN host remarked that John Ossoff could become president because he doesn't, quote, read as Jewish as Josh Shapiro. Not making this up. Take a look.
2: As a Jew, some people read a little more Jewish than other people. Mm-hmm. And John Ossoff may not read as Jewish as Josh Shapiro does, for whatever that's worth.
0: What does that even mean? The party of hope and change is now the party of what? Hate and suffering? In fact, here's the current message from, well, the new socialist leaders of the Democratic Party. Embrace suffering because you don't deserve to even feel comfortable in 100-degree weather. In New York City, Zoran Marxist Kami Mamdani now demanding that New Yorkers conserve energy during the summer heat by turning their thermostats to nearly 80 degrees. I'm not making it up. Take a look.
3: And to every business owner, please set your thermostats to 78 degrees to alleviate the stress on our power grid.
0: For the record, temperatures, they are expected to exceed 100 degrees. Now, Zoran, comrade Marxist Mamdani's New York there, the radical socialist congressional candidate who wipes her hands on the American flag and brags about it. That individual is blaming, of course, climate change. And she is upset that Democrats are not using hot weather in the summer to overthrow capitalism and that they're vowing to take on America's fossil fuel industry to, quote, protect us from these deadly heat waves. Now, of course, this is the same fossil fuel industry that provides electricity for the very air conditioning systems that are protecting all of us from heat waves around the country. New Yorkers are now getting, I guess, a small taste of socialism. Now, if these radicals get their way, yes, suffering is part of that equation. Your health insurance will be banned. Your taxes will go up. New regulations will make everything a struggle. Your energy bills will go through the roof. Inflation will escalate. Your private property might be seized and nothing you can do about it. Your cost of living will skyrocket and your quality of life will spiral. Now, these very same socialists will look you dead in the eye and tell you that your sacrifice is important because of fairness and equity. Now, of course, the ultra wealthy, those people will be immune from these initial consequences. And that's why someone like Ro Khanna, who used to try to be a moderate, is more than happy to just ride this new socialist wave from his multi-million dollar mansion. Take a look.
23: A lot of people are asking me what I make of these progressive wins. I say the era of cliches that politicians deliver with charisma and charm is over. This is a time for courage. Colorado shows a new generation of progressives like Milad are building a new and bold Democratic Party. It's time for the old guard to step aside.
0: At the end of the day, socialism is just a transfer of wealth and power from businesses and middle class Americans to the government. And the wealth gap increases, middle class disappears, the promise of free everything that never comes to fruition. Broken promises, more poverty, a loss of freedom. That's how it always ends. Anyway, joining us now with reaction, Fox News contributor, former Speaker of the House, Newt Gingrich. Okay, we have followed together a lot of elections, a lot of them. I was the MC the night you became Speaker. Republicans had a power for 40 years. Never can I think of in the last 150 years, have we ever had a midterm this unpredictable with uncharted waters? Because there's never been one major party that's gone this radical. How do you analyze this?
24: No, I think you are exactly correct. I've been doing a lot of thinking about it. And I have to tell you, none of the recent post-World War II patterns fit here. Very straightforward. You have a very strong president doing very bold things. If they work, and you begin to see gasoline come down, and the economy's growing, if it works, then you go into an election where the choice is going to be between a common sense, productive Republican Party.

0: weak opponents. The fact is, when we get to, I'll give you an example. I sent out today on X and on social media, does Mondami think that Madison Square Garden should be at 78 degrees during the wedding this weekend? Now, I guarantee you, think about it. Do you think Taylor's going to want to stand there sweating? And
1: no, nor should she.
0: But here's the big lesson. Socialism takes power from you. They take care of the powerful. They take care of the guys with connections. And they rip off the rest of us. So Mondami is saying their policies block them from creating enough electricity to have normal American-level air conditioning where you get to pick what you're willing to have in your house. So instead, they're going to try to impose across all of New York City a 78-degree uniform temperature unless you're powerful, you're famous. And then, of course, there's an exception.
1: Well, it's like Jimmy Carter saying, put on a sweater and lower your heat to like 65 degrees in the middle of winter. Americans didn't quite like that style. So let me give you an example. Well, go ahead. What?
0: I just have to say this. Remember the setting. You have Carter in a sweater in front of a fireplace, and we learned later they had air conditioning on. I mean, you cannot get more phony than that.
1: Okay, so now they're the party of Graham Plattner, they're the party of El Sayed, they're the party of Tallarico, they're the party of Bernie Sanders, Pocahontas, Mamdani, AOC, the squad. So, you know, Mamdani goes out and he challenges three incumbents. One woman that wins, this is her platform, and she's called for the government to seize the means of production, the government to seize private property, people's homes. She's called for police to be completely abolished. She wants to abolish all American prisons, American borders. And even if you're an illegal alien convicted of murder and rape, you shouldn't be deported. Okay. Those are what these are the type of people that are winning. So that's part A of my question. Part B is Hakeem Jeffries comes out and congratulates this woman. Chuck Schumer says nothing. Not one Democrat but for John Fetterman dares to speak out against this lunacy. The only one. What does that say about the party?
0: Well, I mean, you're watching the collapse of the oldest political party in the world. Democratic Party goes all the way back to Thomas Jefferson. And what you're seeing right now is that nobody who has common sense has the courage to stand up to people who are objectively crazy. I mean, it's not like they have the wrong ideas or the wrong ideology. They live on a planet that doesn't exist. You start talking about seizing the means of production, which was a great phrase if you're Vladimir Lenin or if you're Mao Zedong. But who in America is going to vote for that? They talk about they want totally open borders. We ran that experiment. It was called the Biden administration. It was totally repudiated. They want one of their platform planks, totally eliminate the police. Now, first of all, anybody who lives in a big city that has lots of criminals has to say to themselves, will I really be safer if, in fact, my left-wing crazy friends abolish the police? And, of course, the answer is going to be no. So I think you could be drifting towards one of the most decisively defined elections in American history. And we're working on a platform of the American people, issues where you're at 85% support versus people who are crazy. And I think that could be what the core of the campaign is.
1: If not one mainstream Democrat or leader in the Democratic Party will challenge the crazy, that's kind of a half-hearted endorsement. Or they just fear, I think Chuck Schumer and Hakeem Jeffries actually believe that if they appease the people that are radical in the party, that somehow they will remain I guess, minority leaders in name only.

0: But I'll tell you, in my opinion, I think their days are numbered. Last word.
1: Well, I think they are numbered. James Carville, Democratic consultant, came out the other day and said, these people should not be in the Democratic caucus. Every Democrat in the country should be asked, are you going to vote to have these crazy people in your caucus, or are you going to vote to exclude them? Very straightforward, yes or no.
0: He's pretty crazy himself lately. He's lost it a little bit. Speaker Gingrich, thank you. We appreciate you being with us. All right, now to a big endorsement from the heart and soul of the Democratic Party, and that is Congresswoman Alexandria Ocasio-Cortez. Now, it is not a surprise, but AOC is now throwing her political weight behind a Michigan Senate candidate. We've talked about him, Abdul El Sayed. Now, this is yet another classic Democratic socialist, wants to abolish ICE, wants open borders, also wants to get rid of your private health insurance, Medicaid, you know, government health care for all. He refers to U.S. foreign policy as corrupt and immoral and won't say if Israel even has a right to exist. He also said that patriotism is often used to suppress speech and called the American dream a, quote, nightmare. And by the way, here is his plan for Republicans, quote, when they go low, we don't go high. We take them to the mud and we choke them out. And he, like other radical Democrats, has been campaigning with Hassan Piker. He's the guy, you might recall, that blamed America for 9/11. Can you believe it? America deserved 9/11. Anyway, joining us now with more is the host of Making Money on Fox Business. Charles Payne is with us. Okay, if this guy is now Hassan Piker, who blames America for 9/11 and says it with great passion, how is it this guy is sought after by these candidates to campaign for them? Can you explain that?
2: I cannot. But I will tell you, it's to Newt's point, it's I don't think it's drifting. I think it's moving now full speed ahead, and it's frightening. And the idea that there's nothing disqualifies any of these candidates. A Nazi tattoo doesn't do it. This candidate, Syed, has a long history of misogyny. That doesn't do it. Saying America deserved 9/11, that doesn't do it. There's nothing you can do morally, spiritually, in any way that disqualifies any of them, in fact, from being elected. And I think that's absolutely shocking, considering that they're getting a majority of their votes right now from the most educated folks. Some would say maybe over-credentialed educated folks out in our country. Something has gone backwards. All of the warnings that we've heard over the last two decades, particularly in the last 10 years, about what was being taught in higher education, what was being taught on the high school level, this is it. We're seeing the fruition. It's coming to fruition, and it's scary.
0: Well, I mean, it's scary, but you know, if you're going to blame America for 9/11, and that's your true belief, and then you have, you know, in this case, El Sayed, he's running for the Senate in Michigan. You know, this woman that won out in Colorado, he also campaigned with her. And if you're out there saying you blame America for 9/11, and that's your position, and all the other crazy stuff he says, aren't they adopting those views or validating those views by being out on the campaign trail with them?
2: Oh, no doubt about it. They believe the same views 100%. What they all have in common is they hate America. They hate the American dream. They hate the existence of America. They're no different, to be quite honest with you, than some terrorists who will sneak into this country and do harm, put a bomb in a subway station, except they're using a different route. Their goal is to dismantle America. And it's just really amazing to me, like a guy like Syed, who's done really well, to say that the American dream is a farce is nuts. He could be the poster child for it. So it's incomprehensible many times when you try to put these pieces together in a logical way, like a puzzle. It doesn't work that way. The one commonality they all have it together is that they have a distinct disdain, deep hatred for America. And again, where someone may want to blow something up, they want to blow it up through the electoral system, through the legal system. But make no mistake about it, their aim and a terrorist's aim are exactly the same. Dismantle America.
0: All right. So when you look at the Democratic Party and you look at Platner and El Sayed and Tellerico and Mamdani and these candidates that are being endorsed by the likes of Mamdani. Well, what does this mean for the midterm election in your view?
2: The ultimate wake-up call. One thing we know about politics, and this is not just in America, but historically around the world, is it comes in waves. It comes in waves, right? Everything, and it happens globally in waves. And right now we're seeing a wave. Listen, I get some people who are going to vote and then thinking that this is an anti-establishment vote. To that degree, they're right. I mean, you think about the rise of AOC. She ran against the third most powerful man in the Democratic Party. He didn't bother to even campaign. So the arrogance of the establishment hurt them. But this goes much further. Anyone who thinks this is a rebuttal against the establishment only is going to be making a mistake. But make no mistake about it. This is far more than a drift. This is a tidal wave.
0: All right, Charles Payton, it's going to be an interesting midterm, I'll tell you that, and one that nobody can predict the outcome as of today. If people say they can, they're not telling you the truth. All right, when we come back, the socialists take over in the Democratic Party, and that means anti-Semitism, sadly, on the rise, apparently, according to even fake news CNN, simply looking too Jewish may be a disqualifier in this new radicalized party. We'll get reaction. Reince Priebus and Noah Tishby. That's straight ahead.
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14: The Olympics, Berlin, 1936. 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They're eager to show the world their strength. This was the scene as Jesse Owens took on the fastest men in the world that day. More than a race, it was an opportunity of a lifetime. He was running to open minds and change the world for future generations. He told reporters, "This time I'm going all the way out with all I ever had." Owens then dashed across the finish line, winning gold in the 100 meters. Hitler and the crowd were stunned. A black man from Ohio had upended what they thought possible, and then he did it again, again and again. Jesse Owens, an American who gave it all he had in the biggest moment of his life.
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15: This is a Fox News update. I'm Kevin Cork in Washington. A dangerous heat wave gripping more than two dozen states as we enter the 4th of July weekend. Tomorrow, the heat index forecast at 108 degrees for New York, 112 here in the nation's capital. There will be minimal relief overnight, which makes the heat even more dangerous. Meantime, the latest round of indirect talks between U.S. and Iranian negotiators concludes with, quote, positive progress, according to the mediators. Qatar and Pakistan mediating the talks in Doha, discussions expected to restart again following the state funeral of Iran's late Supreme Leader Ayatollah Ali Khamenei. A former Olympian, formerly charged with vandalizing the Lincoln Memorial reflecting pool, U.S. Attorney Jeanine Pirro says David Hearn damaged the sealant, causing more than $1,000 in damage. He says he was just examining the already peeling coating. I'm Kevin Cork in Washington. Now back to Hannity.
0: All right, so the new crop of Democratic socialists sweeping primaries all across the country, well, they have a few things in common. They are young. They want to abolish ICE. They want the U.S. to have a socialized healthcare system. They all seem to hate Israel. Quote, free Palestine has now become just another plank in their program, which is sending a very clear statement to Jewish Americans. Apparently, you're not welcome in today's modern radicalized Democratic Party. Now, even if you happen to be an elected official within the Democratic Party, for example, Pennsylvania Governor Josh Shapiro, apparently, according to some, he can't be president because he can't win the Democratic primary because, according to fake news CNN, quote, he's too Jewish, unlike Georgia Senator John Ossoff, who happens to be Jewish, but not that Jewish, whatever the hell that means. Take a look.
16: He doesn't do a lot of adversarial media, doesn't go on a lot of podcasts. He will have to do that. But on the Jewish thing, because he
17: is... To wrap it up real
16: quick. Yeah, I was going to say, he is Jewish. He might be the Democrat that can thread the needle. Because even though he's Jewish, he's very critical of the Israeli government, very critical of Benjamin Netanyahu. He has credibility on that issue. So it's possible that I think he could be... fill that lane in between the two extremes of the Democratic Party.
18: Ask Scott Wiener how that's working out for him.
17: Yeah, as a Jew, some people read a little more Jewish than other people. Mm. And John Ossoff may not read as Jewish as Josh Shapiro does, for whatever that's worth.
0: Whatever that means. Now, New York Democratic Congressman Dan Goldman, who happens to be Jewish and he supports Israel, and now he has some thoughts about the rise of anti-Semitism in his own party. Take a look.
19: American Jews are now being held responsible by too many people for what the Israeli government is doing. And that is anti-Semitism. And it's becoming normalized. It's becoming more and more frequent. And American Jews are now being dehumanized because of frustration and anger with what's going on in the Middle East. That is anti-democratic, that is anti-American, and that fundamentally flies in the face of everything the Democratic Party has always stood for.
0: All right, here with the reaction, Fox News political analyst Reince Priebus and Israel's first special envoy for combating anti-Semitism, Noah Tishby, is with us. Noah, let me start with you. Can you even explain what that statement means, the distinction, I guess, between Josh Shapiro and John Ossoff?
20: Yes, I sadly can't explain this. I think that what Alex Michelson from CNN was expressing was sadly a reality that a lot of Jews in this country are currently feeling, and that is that if you want to be accepted, if you want to be loved, if you want to get elected to public official, to be a public official, you need to hide your Jewish identity. That is a terrible thing that we're going through right now, because sadly, what's happening in this country, the rise in anti-Semitism, what you and I have spoken about for a very long time, the rise in anti-Zionism, it's a feature, not a bug. So as much as we've been talking about this, saying this is a terrible thing, and a lot of people are, that are, have a bit more common sense, we're saying, yeah, maybe we should do something about it. Now people are actually getting elected for being blatantly anti-Semitic and anti-Zionist. And that is what he was talking about. Sadly, more than 50% of college campus kids are hiding their Jewish identity right now. So as sad as this is, he was expressing a notion that every single Jew in this country is feeling. And again, this is a terrible thing for us. We should not allow for this. They often say that the Jews are the canary in the coal mine, meaning something is wrong with a coal mine, like the canaries in old time. The Jews are the first ones that are feeling the heat. And we're here to say we are feeling the heat. And what starts with the Jews does not end with the Jews. This hatred that is now targeting the Jewish community in the United States and across the world is not going to end there. So I'm just trying to warn people and say that we should find a little bit more love and common sense. But what he was saying is not untrue. Well, that's what we feel, that we need to hide your Jewish identity.
0: You know, Ryan, I look at this and I look more at big picture, because not only do you have Iran, you have Iran's proxies, you have Hamas, you have Hezbollah, you have the Houthi rebels. For how many decades has Israel been under fire, rockets being fired into densely populated areas within Israel? On October 7th, if you extrapolate Israel's population, compare it to America's, that's the equivalent of 40,000 dead Americans in a day. Now, if that happened in this country, what would we expect our government to do? I'm hard-pressed to understand why people don't understand Israel's need and right to defend itself.
21: Well, I don't know if we're teaching people anymore like we used to. I mean, you have Muslim countries from the west coast of Africa all the way through the Middle East, all the way through Asia, basically. And you have this little tiny spot, Israel, on the map, and they've been persecuted for decades and decades and centuries, for that matter. I mean, there's no doubt about it. But the point here, it's very clear. This is a leadership problem. It's not a messaging problem. I mean, you have a Democrat Party. You have Hakeem Jeffries, Schumer, Ken Martin, all of you all out there in the Democrat Party. They're not calling it out. This stuff needs to be isolated and rejected. If the entire Democrat leadership called out these kind of comments, this gal from Colorado, that she was called October 7th inevitable, she called 9/11 inevitable. Every party leader in the Democrat Party should have called her out. Every state party, local party, county party. If everyone did that and ostracized this person for these crazy comments, she wouldn't be elected. But they're not willing to do it. They have a leadership problem. Here's another question. If you're in the DNC right now, which swing state in 2028 do you want one of these DSA lunatic communists campaigning in? To John Ossoff and Roy Cooper, which one of these DSA candidates do you want running around in North Carolina and Georgia this fall campaigning? The answer is none of them, because they know that these guys are kryptonite in a place like that, but they let them in these heavily Democrat districts. Denver, Colorado, the Colorado first district that this gal won in, it's the most Democrat district in the state. And they're winning.
0: Yeah.
21: And they're winning with rich, educated people that are Democrats.
0: You know, it's going to be so interesting to watch this play out. When you think of blue-collar Democrats that will be voting, not in primaries, but in a midterm election, and they hear the radicalism of the left, You have to wonder, are they going to go along with this insanity? I don't think so. I don't think they're for defunding the police. I don't think they're for open borders. I don't think they're for, you know, taking over the means of production or, you know, wealth tax or everything else that the left is pushing. So I think this is the most unpredictable midterm election year in our lifetime. We'll see what happens. We'll see if this is a big factor as well. Noah, thank you. Reince, thank you. And coming up, an illegal immigrant convicted of sexually assaulting a 10-year-old girl now might escape deportation after receiving a pardon in the state of Minnesota. Tampon Tim, back in the news, straight ahead.
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0: You know, this is one of those stories that people with common sense just frankly find impossible to to comprehend or understand an illegal immigrant pleading guilty to repeatedly sexually abusing a young girl, saying it's part of his culture from where he came from, gets a pardon from Tim Walz and the pardon board in Minnesota. Why? So they can prevent this guy from being deported. Anyway, here with the details of all of this, our very own Brooke Taylor is with us. Brooke, explain this to me. This is insanity.
6: Hi, Sean. Yeah, it's definitely one of those cases that makes you shake your head. So the Trump administration is accusing Governor Tim Walz of basically putting this convicted child sex offender above public safety just as he was set to be deported. So I'll break it down for you. Back in 2006, Tao Li Vang, a Laotian national, was convicted of repeatedly sexually assaulting a 10-year-old girl in Minnesota. Now, court records, they lay out the details, but they're too graphic for me to tell you right now on air, but the abuse, it spanned about 2 years from the time the victim was 10 until she was 12 years old. Vang was 18 years old at the time of the assaults. Now, investigators say he met this girl through her older sister, who he later married. Now, get this. According to court documents, he admitted to having sex with a child, telling investigators, quote, "I made a mistake, but this is a minor thing. It's a cultural thing in Thailand to marry and have sex with girls as young as 12. He also told police that the young victim should be arrested because she was, quote, as much at fault. Now, DHS says Vang lost his legal status after this conviction and was set to be deported, but the Minnesota Board of Pardons, it's made up of three people, Governor Tim Walz, Minnesota Attorney General Keith Ellison, and Chief Justice Natalie Hudson. Well, those three, they voted to pardon him. DHS blasted this decision, saying in part, quote, "Governor Tim Walz's decision to pardon an illegal alien convicted child rapist so he can remain in our country is disgusting. This pardon will take away this child rapist qualifying convictions that made him removable from the United States." And Florida's attorney general reacting with this quote, "In Florida, you'll face the death penalty for raping a child. In Minnesota, you'll be rewarded with a pardon." Now, we have reached out to all three board members, including Governor Walz. So far, we've only heard back from the Chief Justice, who told us she has, quote, "no comment," Sean.
0: You know, Brooke, that may be one of the most shocking reports we've ever had on this show. A 10-year-old girl repeatedly being raped, and you get a pardon? Why? So you can stay in the country? And what? Potentially, you know, the recidivism rate is high, commit more crimes? This is madness. Anyway, Brooke, thank you for that report. Now, this is just the latest story that raises what has now become one of the biggest questions in the country and in American politics. Why are Democrats constantly putting the interests of people that are not in this country legally, even people abusing 10-year-old girls and raping them, before actual American citizens? Anyway, here was reaction, Fox News contributor Kellyanne Conway. I have no words for why any person in would ever give a pardon or go along with this insanity. Maybe you do. I can't explain it. To me, this is madness on steroids and human growth hormone.
12: Sean, I hope everyone will rewind the tape and listen to that reporter's hit, Brooke Taylor, and your conversation with her. This is one of the most outrageous, unconscionable stories that we've ever covered together in the 30 years we've been doing this. There's no dispute of the facts. The man admitted it. He just said, sorry, it's cultural. And by the way, the victim is to blame. Where is the humanity? I feel like the Democrats have replaced humanity with depravity and immorality. Sean, if we can't agree on basic principles about the economy, about Iran, about the border, how can we not all just agree on what we do to someone who has repeatedly raped an innocent 10-year-old girl and doesn't belong here? And this is the key part. That pardon is his get out of jail free and stay in the USA card. Now he can stay here. He's going to have the same rights as you and me because he received this pardon. Sean, this isn't a case of bad things happen to good people. This is a man-made disaster. This is Tim Walz's Minnesota. He and that Chief Justice and that awful Attorney General there, former Congressman Clown Keith Ellison, allowed this to happen. They're not even thinking of the young woman who, by my math, is probably about 30 or 32 now. Nobody even mentions her. One more thing. I think people like Tim Walz, Kamala Harris, Mayorkas, Biden, they replaced good old USA with DEI. And they, you know, open borders is closed-minded. And that's how we get instances like this, that entire mindset. Couple that with what we found out about all the fraud recently, the House Oversight Committee revealing hundreds of millions of dollars in nutrition funds never made it to the kids under Tim Walz, same person allowing this pardon, billions of dollars in Medicare or Medicaid monies not making it to the, that's being diverted fraudulently. Kamala Harris wanted Tim Walz, this guy, to be the Vice President of the United States. And she ought to remember that when she rears her head up in 2028. This is just maddening. It is unconscionable, and I want Democrats to speak out against it.
0: I think the most important thing you said in your report and analysis is this gives this guy a clean slate. Now, I don't know if the FBI Director Kash Patel or Todd Blanche, acting Attorney General, I don't know if there are, if there's the potential of federal charges. I hope there is. If there is, hopefully this guy is sent back to wherever he came from. It's pretty remarkable. Kellyanne, appreciate you.
12: Well, I have faith in those two. I think Patel and Blanche and President Trump, I have faith in those gentlemen if in fact there are federal charges. You're right, Sean. Thank you so much.
0: Yeah. No, I have a lot of faith in them as well. Hopefully they can do that. All right, coming up. Yes, we're heading west for America's 250th. Hollywood elites, they are raging at Dwayne The Rock Johnson. We're going to tell you why. We'll get reaction. The one and only Joe Concha. He has a lot to say. Straight ahead.
13: You never know who might be taking the quiz.
14: 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You're a personal astrophysicist.
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0: All All right, time now for other news. Now, in honor of America's 250th birthday, well, we will be hitting the road tomorrow night, starting 9 Eastern, 7 p.m. Mountain Time. We will be live at Mount Rushmore, along with some very special guests. We'll also bring you a huge fireworks display. We'll hear from President Trump. I'm sure you're not going to want to miss it. That is tomorrow night. Meanwhile, amid all the anti-American hysteria from the left, the Federalist Breonna Lyman, she spoke to New Yorkers who are excited to celebrate America and its 250th birthday. Take a look.
15: We're coming up on America 250. Are you proud to be an American?
16: Yes, very much so.
17: I'm very proud to be an American. This is where I want to live. That's why I live here. I figure if people aren't happy here, they should find a place that better aligns with what they're looking for.
15: How are you celebrating the 4th of July?
18: I'll be barbecuing.
19: Maybe I'll just, do some grilling, do some barbecue.
15: Nice.
19: Yeah. I'm sure there'll be some fireworks.
20: Just getting on a rooftop, having some beers with some friends here right in Brooklyn.
21: I'm going to be visiting family.
17: We're definitely planning on hanging out with our neighbors and celebrating a very important occasion.
0: All right, fear not, because hot weather will not keep the president from celebrating our great country's birthday. Take a listen.
24: This week, we look back on 250 years of glorious freedom, and we took so much time and so much effort. And by the way, on July 4th, it's going to be approximately 107 degrees out. And I'm going to go and I'm going to make a really

0: long speech just to show that I can do anything.
1: He will be there. I'll be there. I doubt I'll be wearing a tie like he's wearing one. Anyway, here with reaction, Fox News contributor Joe Concha. It's going to be pretty hot. We'll be in D.C. broadcasting 7 to midnight on Saturday night. Hope you'll be watching.
2: Absolutely, Sean. I'll be at the Jersey Shore. It'll be slightly cooler. We've got an ocean there. I've lived near Washington. There's no breeze there. You're going to find that out in a hurry, as you probably already know. But President Trump, not only will he do this 107-degree speech and go for 2 hours, somehow the guy doesn't sweat, despite wearing a suit. I mean, we're going to need a scientific explanation on this at some point, Sean. I don't know how you do that, especially at 80 years old, be standing for 2 hours in a suit like that, and you don't see the guy one drop. I mean, he's cool as a cucumber. Go figure.
1: Yeah. All right. So cisgender Tallarico. By the way, he also thinks God is non-binary, and he's also fighting for biological men to have the right to have an abortion. If you can explain those things to me, please take all the time you need, Joe Concha. Anyway, back in the news again I can't get anyone to answer, so maybe you can. But he's back in the news for the wrong reasons. This time, he's rambling on about trans kids and Christian fascism in a new clip from 2023. Take a listen.
3: You saw it in the anti-LGBTQ legislation, including the bill that would have denied gender-affirming healthcare to trans children. And then, of course, famously, infamously, we saw it last session with the most extreme abortion ban in the country. All these ideologies stem from this Christofascism movement, which essentially, like I said, is just using faith to exercise raw political, social, and economic power.
1: Does this guy know he's running for Senate in the state of Texas? I'm just wondering.
2: A state that Donald Trump won by 13 points during the last election. It doesn't appear to be the case. This sort of stuff would fly in Minneapolis or New York, Chicago, Los Angeles maybe, but not in the Lone Star state, Sean. And this fake Christian is twisting the words of scripture to defend what? The mutilization, sterilization of children while attacking real Christians? I mean, this is somehow simultaneously ridiculous and stupid. And for anyone who thinks that Tallarico is going to win that state, I mean, people compare him to Beto O'Rourke. He makes Beto O'Rourke look like Ronald Reagan. And O'Rourke lost, you know, did the trifecta, lost running for governor, Senate, and president. So I don't know. The moment this guy debates Ken Paxton, this thing will be over faster than a knife fight in a phone booth. I mean, there's just too much for this guy to play defense on. And it's all on video. It's all on tape. And it's just the indefensible. Yeah.
1: All right, let's head to California, where left-wing celebrities, they're trashing Dwayne The Rock Johnson. Why? He told Esquire last month that he likes to stay out of politics. Now, apparently Star Trek actor George Talkie suggested that his silence is complicity. Now, in a since-deleted post, Stand By Me, that actor, Wheaton wrote, quote, so disappointing to find out he is such a coward. How about whatever happened to liberals being pro-choice? And if Dwayne Johnson doesn't want to talk politics, how about respect his option, respect his choice?
2: His body, his brain, his choice. Exactly. And The Rock, I think, understands a rule that was set by the greatest athlete of my lifetime, Michael Jordan, Sean, that Republicans buy sneakers too. And just ask the folks at Disney what happens when actors and actresses decide to inject their political views and not just share them in a nice, benign way, but shove it down our throats. It therefore alienates half the country, left or right, depending on your viewpoint from seeing this person's movies in the future. And you got to love how these people are yelling at Dwayne Johnson, who once played linebacker at the University of Miami, was obviously one of the biggest world wrestling stars ever. He is the picture and personification of what a brick house is. They're yelling at him for being a coward while they would never, ever say these things to him into his face in real life. That we certainly do know. So good for The Rock. He doesn't need to be lectured, especially by a 114-year-old George Takei. That I do know.
1: And so much for the left being pro-choice. Not exactly respecting his choice. All right, Joe Concha, thank you. Indeed. When we come back, a new episode of my podcast dropped today featuring the one, the only Lee Greenwood and his wife. We've got a clip straight ahead.
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1: All right, a new episode of my podcast dropped this morning featuring the great Lee Greenwood, his wife Kimberly. We talked about the making of that hit song, God Bless the USA, and how it changed his life. Take a listen.
13: I nailed the chorus first. As I said, proud to be an American is a phrase that I really wanted to drive home. And then I won't forget the men who died. You know, I had to say that. And I put God first, so God Bless the USA was an easy one. The verses were a little different. The very first verse, if tomorrow all the things were gone, I'd work for all my life. My grandparents had to give up farming because they couldn't make a living at it. That was dedicated to them. The other lines in the song came a little bit easier. Certainly the cities, Minnesota, you know, I had to nail Tennessee. I lived there, but I had no idea that Detroit and Houston would flow together. At that time, Motown was really important because it was one of the economic builders of the country, Houston being the oil. I mentioned Texas twice because they're a big state, and I love them. But it just all came together so quickly.
1: 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It all starts at 9 p.m. Eastern. A lot of stuff happening. We'll cover it all in our hour. Actually, we're doing a two-hour edition. Check it out. That's tomorrow night from Mount Rushmore, and we hope you'll join us. All right, that's all the time we have left. Please set your DVR so you never, ever, ever miss an episode of Hannity. In the meantime, let not your heart be troubled. Greg Gutfeld's next. He's going to put a smile on your face. Thanks for being with us. 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
14: The heat is on in the East. I'm Ted Lindner, Fox News. From Memphis to Milwaukee to Maine, millions of Americans dealing with extreme heat heading into the 4th of July holiday weekend. Fox's Michael Estime is in D.C. with more.
15: We have excessive heat warnings that are in effect not just today but through tomorrow, meaning that at times it could feel like 115 degrees. Amtrak issuing speed restrictions because of the heat when temperatures pass 95 degrees to prevent the tracks from warping. So expect those restrictions to add at least 15 to 30 minutes to your trip, according to Amtrak. And D.C. isn't alone. Nearly 200 million Americans battling temperatures north of 90 degrees through the holiday weekend. It's shaping up to be the hottest 4th of July in the Northeast and, of course, across the Mid-Atlantic states in more than a decade.
14: Temperatures in New York City, Philly, and D.C. could hit triple digits again today. Mediated talks and hostilities in the Middle East wrapping up in Qatar. Fox's Jeff Paul.
12: The latest round of indirect talks between the U.S. and Iran wrapped up in Doha, Qatar, the latest at least for now. Officials there saying that positive progress has been made, and they're already talking about when they will host the next round of discussions. That will likely happen, according to Qatari mediators, after the funeral for Iran's former supreme leader, Ayatollah Ali Khamenei. Those ceremonies are set to start this weekend, with the burial taking place on July 9th. Now, the latest technical talks reportedly centered around the full reopening of the Strait of Hormuz, as well as the unfreezing of Iranian assets. Iran's foreign minister says Tehran and Washington will work to establish a communication channel.
14: And a speeding, overcrowded passenger bus plunged from a highway in a rocky ravine in southwestern Pakistan today, killing at least 40 people, injuring 8 others in one of the deadliest road accidents in recent years. America's listening to Fox News.
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14: Today, a Times Square New Year's Eve tradition will be used to mark a monumental American milestone. Fox's Grinnell Scott with more.
19: The iconic ball drop that rings in each new year in New York City will also mark America's semi-quincentennial and kick off the next 250 years. The ball will descend 8 times, starting at 10 o'clock this morning for 2 U.S. territories, Guam and the Northern Mariana Islands. Then it's the New York City drop at midnight Eastern, July 4th, followed by drops for the other continental time zones, Alaska, Hawaii, and American Samoa. But unlike New Year's Eve, there will not be a massive crowd in Times Square. Each ball drop can only be seen on broadcast TV and live streams. In New York City, Grinnell Scott, Fox News.
14: Extreme heat gripping several states in the central and eastern U.S., not keeping millions of Americans from hitting the road and skies this 4th of July.
20: A record-setting 72 million Americans are expected to vacation this holiday weekend. Trending destinations this year include Seattle and Anchorage. Cruises out of Alaska are surging in popularity. The Sunshine State remaining a major draw, with Orlando, Fort Lauderdale, and Miami coming in the top 10. Despite the massive numbers, travel is only up 0.5% from last year. AAA says rising costs may be a factor. Domestic round-trip airfare is now averaging $830.
14: Fox's Dana Marie McNichol, AAA, saying the nationwide average for a gallon of gas called for $3.84. Venezuela's interim president, Delcy Rodriguez, says the death toll in the twin earthquake tragedy from last week now stands at 2,595. Nearly 50,000 people remain unaccounted for. And more than 120 passengers and crew members on a Princess cruise ship that docked in San Francisco Thursday infected with a stomach virus. The Ruby Princess on a 20-day round-trip journey from San Francisco to Canada and Alaska. The CDC says 102 passengers, 23 crew members were stricken by norovirus. I'm Ted Lindner. This is Fox News.
21: Joey Jones, Jessica Tarlov, Jesse Waters, and Greg Gutfeld. It's 5 o'clock on the National Mall in Washington, D.C., and this is The 5. It is red, white, and blazing here in the nation's capital as the Great American State Fair gets underway. We are celebrating America's 250th birthday. Temperatures here soaring to around 102 degrees, but it's like fine. A little heat isn't going to melt our patriotic spirit. There are some liberals, on the other hand, they are not feeling very chill with the whole red, white, and blue. Only 27% of Democrats say that they are proud of the country. And for some, patriotism has become a full-blown identity crisis. Watch.
0: I've been struggling with what are we actually celebrating. And so I'm really going into July 4th grappling with whether or not the ugly ghosts of our country have us by the nape of the neck, Mika.
3: I took one of those sightseeing boats and I passed by Ellis Island and the Statue of Liberty. And it brought me to tears.
22: I'm not going to his celebrations. I'm going to do my own set of celebrations. You know, this is an opportunity for us all to come together and to celebrate the promise of America, not Donald Trump, because everything Donald Trump does is about Donald Trump.
21: But President Trump is ready to celebrate 250 years of freedom, no matter how high the temperature climbs. Watch here.
23: By the way, on July 4th, it's going to be approximately 107 degrees out. And I'm going to go and I'm going to make a really long speech just to show that I can do anything.
24: What about us?
21: And America has another reason to celebrate, the U.S. men's national team defeating Bosnia 2-0 last night, punching their ticket to the next round of the World Cup. Let's go back, though, to the Democrats who on other cable channels are miserable, Joey Jones. And I think about how you signed up to protect Americans no matter who they are.
25: Yeah, I like all of them. I love all of them. I don't like all of them. I don't even like all my family, much less. I don't understand. It's the role they're playing. They're doing their part for their party. They can't have that much animosity towards a country that has provided them the life they have. There's not one person that gets to go on television and complain about the country that isn't living a charmed life right now. Doesn't mean they don't have hardships. We all do. But this is the kind of country where Hung Cao, the Secretary of the Navy, can be the son of refugees from Vietnam and become one of the most powerful people in our military and be humble in doing it. That's the kind of country we live in. And if they have a problem with it, I mean, I don't know, who did we beat in the soccer game? Go to that place.
21: Bosnia. Herzegovina, two names. Greg, you know, we prepare for a show, you make notes for a show. Do you think they made labored over their notes to go on those programs?
26: No, Dana, they can't. They're too busy in agony. It is hard to prepare for a show when you're in tears or when you're struggling to understand patriotism. That guy, one of the people there, was struggling so much, but he still was able to make it to TV. I think the part of this is sour grapes. It's not them throwing the party. You know, it's like when I wandered into Langen's Bar and Grill for Hannity's Christmas party and no one would talk to me, even though we're the same company. I get it, though. I should have worn a shirt. But still, I mean, it's kind of patriotism. We both believe in Fox. Anyway, there is a thread among the naysayers. You got Eddie Gloud saying he's struggling as if he's, you know, trying to take a shower in a body cast. You got Tara Settmeyer saying Ellis Island brought tears to her eyes. No, she's lying. She's absolute. We always know they're lying. It's like when they say they're shaking when they're reading Donald Trump's tweets. Jayapal says she's going to celebrate on her own. That's one way to tell everybody you don't have any friends. They can't play nice for one day. Not even one day. My point being, my notes, the trait they all have in common is they're so dramatic. The theater of emotions is vast and deep. I'm struggling. I'm in tears. I'm isolating. Imagine if these idiots had real life obstacles, like, you know, the kind that their constituents face due to their policies, the policies that they don't actually have to obey, which is why they got into power. I still find it hard to believe that she said she was brought to tears. I want to see film of that. So let me get to my last point. Excuse me. This is a good point. They have replaced patriotism with self-indulgent drama. Identity. That's the crux of their discontent. To share a love for your country means that you have to take action outside yourself. And they've been taught for 10 years. It's all about you. So they can't bear one day letting go of their, you know, ticked boxes of identity, especially in this era. You know, it has to be me, me, me, me all the time instead of we all the way home.
21: As we would know a little bit about it. Jessica, why can't they just be happy for one day? Come on. That's like, we choose to be happy and say, America's great.
27: Yeah, I mean, I'm very glass half full. It's also way too hot to be combative, frankly. So this hour is going to go great.
21: So that's the secret.
27: You're just make it 100 degrees and we fold completely. I honestly, most of all, am concerned for the people who are out here. It is too hot. If you are older or if you have a small child here, go inside. It was cool. I went into a few of the
2: Pavilions.
27: Pavilions, yes. Hawaii and Alaska, sharing spot. I heard of the band out of Guam. So it's cool. There was a long line out of New York, which I took as a personal affirmation of my home state. And happy 4th of July.
5: All right, Jesse Waters, you are a proud American. What'd you do today?
2: I went to the Pentagon to say

0: players on the other team. France. I've been there, by the way. I'm not sure if you've heard, but
1: Paris is beautiful, in case you didn't know.
0: Like, the whole world is coming here and saying how great this country is, and the Democrats don't even see it. And I'm looking through the journal this morning. I do read.
2: Yeah.
0: And they rattled off the inventions that this country is responsible for. The telephone, the cotton gin, GPS. I mean, I used to get lost in my own neighborhood.
2: Yeah.
0: These things are critical for the advancement of this country, but all of human civilization. So treat your country like your son. You know what? He's made some mistakes. He's done some great things, but he's your son.
2: Mm-hmm.
0: And you love him unconditionally. And it wouldn't hurt maybe on his birthday to say I'm proud of you, to say that I love you. God, this is hitting home. Try it sometime.
2: Also, you, when you were younger, you owned slaves.
0: No.
3: Not.
0: Yes. Slavery was a stain, Greg. You're right. But we overcame.
2: Yes.
0: And you should not hate that. You should be proud of that.
3: All right. You can always do an analogy, but I think, Brad.
2: That was the best analogy you've ever done.
0: I'm so hot now.
2: I know.
3: Coming up next, Democratic lawmakers are getting called out over their tax the rich hypocrisy. Wait till you hear this.

0: days you just
1: break. Wired on set. And action.
2: 250 years ago, a nation born in revolution, founded by an idea, freedom.
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4: Well, ain't this rich? The biggest proponents of the liberals' war on the wealthy are some of the biggest fat cats around. A new report is shining a light on anti-billionaire crusader Ro Khanna's family's wealth. It is estimated as much as $340 million, including a $6 million home complete with an elevator. I'm not going to deny a man an elevator. And family trusts that traded more than $53 million on the stock market last year alone. Oh, and by the way, all that money came from his money bags father-in-law. Speaking of rich guys who didn't really earn it, the Baron of the Buffet. Yeah, that's Illinois Governor J.B. Pritzker. He wants everyone to know he's one of the good billionaires.
5: Do you think billionaires belong in politics, since you are a billionaire who is in politics?
6: You know, I completely understand when people feel like looking at Elon Musk, look at Donald Trump, and the way he has treated working class and middle class people. The fact is that I understand why people feel as they do.
5: So you think you're a billionaire who can be different for voters?
6: That's a funny way to say it. Whatever your income level is, the question is, are you going to deliver for people? And I think I've proven I have.
4: Jesse, you know a thing or two about pulling yourself up by your bootstraps and making it happen. I don't know that Pritzker does. I mean, you know, he inherited a lot of money from his dad, but apparently that doesn't matter. He knows what people struggle with, and even though he's got billions and, you know, explained away his gambling and all that, he still knows how to help people out, and it's to tax his peers, I guess.
7: Yeah, so he inherited a lot of money, and there's nothing wrong with that. I hope to one day bequeath my son and daughters a fortune. And then hide it from the tax man.
4: That's exactly right.
7: But what he's trying to do, he's trying to push policies so other people can't make a fortune. And right now, since he's inherited his wealth, he doesn't have a lot of income, so you can push for higher taxes, but it's not really taxable. And everybody knows they're never gonna do a wealth tax because it's unconstitutional. And then there's Roe, who married an heiress. That is weak. There's something very effeminate about a man who lives high on the hog off of another man's money. I don't like that. You should make your own money. Now, his father-in-law made a fortune in transmission parts in the automobile industry. And if all of his commie allies had their way, he would have never made a fortune because they're trying to ban the internal combustion engine. So, Roe and Pritzker, you're talking a big game because you think the commies are going to eat you last, but they're coming for you too.
4: Dana, Ro Khanna has tried to paint himself over the last couple of years as this more moderate guy, and then the more you learn about him, the more you see that that's not really true. And he's kind of come out of the closet on that with Plattner up in Maine. Yeah. I mean, he's stuck by him as much as anyone. But he still kind of wants people to believe he's for the regular person, you know, and he's really good at messaging, or he's at least good at titling his initiatives and his ideas. But then you find out, like, his kids own golf courses. And listen, I'm not mad at him for having an elevator in his house. I get it. I don't have one in my house. But, you know, but I don't understand why any of the Democrats think that Americans have lost faith in the American dream so much that we don't want to see anyone get wealthy.
8: It has been a mystery to me. I enjoy when Ro Khanna comes on the show. He's willing to be on Fox. I had no idea if he was wealthy or not. I really had no idea. The Free Beacon does this big piece. I'm like, oh, my gosh. And then I was like, okay, so I learned a couple weeks ago that he was rich. Okay, I thought maybe because he's from Silicon Valley, maybe he was involved in the tech business or something.
4: Yeah.
8: And then when I read this, I had a similar reaction to Jesse. I'm like, so wait, it's not your money, but you want to take other people's money. And I find it to be right in line with where champagne socialism or what limousine liberalism has been around for a long time, and that's what you've seen for a while. But then you have the situation where they use tax shelters to hide the income that their 10-year-olds have because they own golf courses. And I want everybody in America to have the opportunity to make as much money as possible. I think that they contribute to things. Another thing that was said in there was what Pritzker said, look at what Elon Musk has done to the lower and middle classes. What has he done? Please tell me, like, how has he harmed lower and middle class people in this country? That doesn't make any sense to me.
4: We made, 5,000 of them millionaires when he went public the other day,
8: Greg? Yeah, including the cafeteria workers.
4: Yeah, if you stack up billionaires for either party or either side, most of the time they it's less about their principles and more about where they can get more money at. I know billionaires in Texas that have voted for Republicans and are invested in solar farms because they can get taxpayer money. Like, it's a dirty world. But at the end of the day, is there a billionaire out there that's done more as far as investing in the success of this country than Elon Musk?
1: Well, first of all, he doesn't own a house.
8: Right.
1: He doesn't live like a trillionaire, billionaire, or even a millionaire. I think he just keeps his salary minimum to like 50 some odd grand. All the money that he owns goes back into investing in the company, in wages, you name it. The guy invented a technology that helps paralyzed people communicate. He's looking for the next frontier for Earthlings. The whole thing about going to Mars is to save save Earth. Who else is doing that? What else has he done? I think he's the more responsible for the carbon reductions than all environmentalists combined. Because Tesla was so successful. And he got the internet to the poorest countries in the world. Pritzker has never done anything for anybody but his family. He hasn't helped a single person. I know he's lost a lot of weight, so I don't want to call him a fat pig, but he's a pig. Just for doing that, for soiling Elon Musk, but you can't, as one billionaire to another, you can't hold a candle to him. You know, we've seen loads of politicians who preach family values and then privately cheat on their spouses. What Ro Khanna is doing is worse, because what he's preaching affects your family and how you want to save and invest and protect your family's wealth so your kids have something later in life. What he's doing is trying to prevent that while doing the same thing that he's condemning with his family. How do his kids own parts of 3 golf courses? And when you think about it, those golf courses are huge. They would be great sanctuary oasis for illegals or trans.
8: They should build affordable housing on them.
1: Yeah, no, they should. They should. I mean, this guy is so greedy. They should enforce the luxury beliefs that he pushes on other people on himself. He should open up those golf courses for the homeless, for the trans, for anybody who doesn't play golf.
4: Jessica, so there is a narrative here that people will listen to. I mean, it's this idea of, hey, you've got more than you could ever use. Why not spread it back into the public trust and let people have some of it? Why not tax the billionaires? Why are the billionaires even against it? Do you think that's something that you campaign for in 2028?
9: Well, they're definitely going to. And Donald Trump even campaigned saying that the way that the system is designed penalizes the little guy. And he advertised, I'm the guy who actually knows where all the loopholes are. And people said, well, that's what makes him smart, right? That he finds his way around the system. To go through a 2028 primary, which both J.B. Pritzker and Ro Khanna are going to want to do, is going to be tough on this question, because there has been a huge amount of animus towards the wealthy ginned up on my side, to some degree on the right, but to a much lesser degree. And I think, you know, doing things for billionaires, like taking the giving pledge, for instance, that you're going to give away all your money, or advertising your philanthropy. I mean, according to articles, Ro Khanna's father-in-law is a great philanthropist. I would be leading with that, for instance, if you want to talk about a wealth tax or a billionaire's tax. But it's going to be a very salient issue in 2028 for sure. And on the Elon Musk front, I am the first to talk about the amazing good that he has put out into the universe, for everything from the cars to Neuralink to Starlink, making life more convenient. But there are, you know, real complaints that you can have about, you know, what he did at Doge and forcing inspectors generals who were investigating his companies that they ended up getting fired. Like, he's not a saint here.
1: But that's not what they're talking about.
9: Well,
1: I wish I knew.
9: I told you when it happened.
1: No, but the Doge stuff is a real achievement. That's why you're upset by it.
9: No, I'm upset by somebody firing the guy that's looking into how you got all of these government contracts.
1: Jessica, the bottom line is none of us here cares about what Ro Khanna makes.
10: Nope.
1: Nobody cares what Pritzker makes. Nobody cares how wealthy they are. They care about our wealth.
10: Yep.
1: They want control over our money. I never knew about Ro Khanna. I had no idea. But he somehow wants to know about what we do.
10: Yep.
1: There's something really wrong with that.
4: They want to tax Venmo transactions. I can't get over that.
10: All of their policies are anti-growth. And growth is the only thing that would actually help.
1: Ironic that it's Pritzker.
4: You know what? We talk about liking everybody in this country. I want Democrats and Republicans to be able to hide their money from the government. That's just me.
7: That's right.
4: All right, up next.
9: Well, good news is they can.
4: For America 250, we're bringing back one of the guys who kicked this whole thing off.

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11: An America 250 exclusive. He's been keeping a low profile since 1790. But now one of America's most electrifying founding fathers is back. Benjamin Franklin, welcome to the Five.
12: Thank you. Thank you. It's my pleasure to be here. Well, actually, at my age, sir, it's a pleasure to be anywhere.
11: Well, we're glad you're here. Are those bifocals?
12: Well, they are my double spectacles, indeed.
11: Okay. Can you make out Greg Gutfeld over there? Can you see him?
12: Yes, there he is.
13: Where are you going with this, Jesse?
11: I was about to say he's almost equal to your intellect.
13: Thank you, Jesse. By the way, I got to say, you smell great for a 200-year-old corpse.
14: Yeah, not bad.
13: What do you wear?
12: Well, sir, I'm not corpse. I'm quite alive.
14: Quite alive. Well, yes. We're glad you're here, and thank you for all you've done for our country.
12: Well, thank you so very much. It's my pleasure. My pleasure.
11: All right, Ben, now we're going to conduct a little game of Who Said It? A founding father or Dolly Parton? Are we ready? You lead us off with the questions, Mr. Franklin. Let's go.
12: Facts are stubborn.
11: Facts are stubborn? Dolly?
14: You're the only Dolly?
11: I'm going with the founders.
14: Yeah, okay.
11: Answer?
12: John Adams.
11: Oh, yes!
14: Good. Did you like him?
11: Okay.
14: Were you friends?
12: Most of the time.
13: Okay. Well, you banged his wife, didn't you?
14: Greg!
15: It
14: said it in one of the books.
11: All right, bring them out right now. Let's confront them.
13: Where's
12: the quote? The second one.
13: Where's Chris Hansen?
12: Oh, I'm sorry. That's not the second one. This is the second one. The way I see it, if you want rainbows, you got to put up with the rain.
14: Oh, wow. Five says Dolly Parton.
11: Dolly?
14: Yeah.
12: It's Dolly.
11: All right. Dolly. Yeah. Everybody had Dolly.
14: Are you a fan of Dolly Parton?
12: I have no idea who she is.
13: Oh, you would have loved her, man. Yeah, she is your type of chick.
14: She's America's sweetheart.
13: You'd be inventing electricity every night.
12: I can imagine from the image.
13: Yes.
14: Mm-hmm. Well, we should get you a full-size picture.
12: Number three, if we may move on.
11: Yes.
13: Yes.
12: Either write something worth reading or do something worth writing.
11: This is a hard one.
12: Yes.
11: Watch yourself, Franklin.
14: Who said it?
12: I did.
13: Yeah!
14: Oh,
13: yeah.
14: There you go.
13: That's a pickup line.
11: All right.
10: We're in this to win it. Where are we going?
11: You're losing, Joey.
10: Yeah.
13: I'm undefeated.
12: The quote is...
13: You're just unfeated.
12: Find out who you are and do it on purpose.
14: Find out who you are and do it on purpose.
10: Oh, that's got to be Dolly.
13: Yeah, that sounds modern.
12: Indeed, it's Dolly Parton.
11: All right.
10: There we go.
14: Are you surprised at how smart we are?
12: Well, I'm surprised at how verbal Miss Parton is.
13: Yes.
12: I'm not familiar with her.
14: She's America's sweetheart.
13: Country music singer.
10: Yeah. Women didn't get quite the recognition back in your day, huh? They should have. Dolly would have been a founding mother.
14: Do you think women should have had the vote? Jessica would like to know.
12: Probably.
14: From the get-go.
12: Probably.
14: Only probably?
11: Safe.
12: Probably.
13: Yeah.
11: Safe,
12: probably.
11: Franklin.
13: Good move.
14: Do you think they should be allowed to drive?
12: I mean...
14: Should they be allowed to drive?
11: Drive?
12: A carriage?
14: Yeah,
12: a
14: carriage.
13: Nicely done.
12: They do all the time on the farm.
10: That's true.
14: Okay, what's next?
12: Honesty is the first chapter in the Book of Wisdom.
13: I gotta go with that.
10: There's too many words for Dolly right there.
12: My good friend, Thomas Jefferson.
11: All right. Tommy.
10: All right, we got one left. You got a couple?
12: Diligence is the mother of good luck.
11: Founders?
12: Yes.
14: Wow.
13: Yeah.
12: Well, I'm glad I said that, but I don't remember.
11: I don't remember most of the things I say on the show.
13: Neither does the audience.
12: The quote is...
11: True.
12: If your actions create a legacy that inspires others to dream more, learn more, do more, and become more, then you are an excellent leader.
11: I don't even really care.
13: Yeah, that's a long one.
11: I'm going with Dolly.
14: Oh!
11: Oh, I got
14: Dolly
11: it!
14: Yeah.
11: You are no longer undefeated.
14: No, I was always Dolly.
12: All right.
14: How dare you, sir?
12: Well, I just thought I'm checking. Okay. The quote is,
11: yes,
12: an investment in knowledge pays the best interest.
11: You probably said that one again, didn't you?
13: Yeah.
11: Yeah, you stacked these.
14: Oh, now we see what's going on here.
12: Yes. Well, I had a lot to say in my time.
14: Yes.
13: Yeah.
12: A lot to write as well.
10: I get to look at Dolly. Y'all get to look at Dolly.
12: Never get so busy making a living that you forget to make a life.
11: Mm. I'm going to go Dolly here on that one.
14: Dolly. Yeah.
11: Dolly?
14: I'm going to go Dolly.
11: All right, Dolly, we're good at this.
12: Yeah. Yes, you are. This woman is quite a person.
14: She's my incredible. Word.
11: They consider women full people now.
13: Yes. She actually worked 9 to 5.
12: You know, sir, I have always considered women full people.
11: Yeah, I heard.
12: Always. Did you really?
11: It's been written about.
12: And probably whispered, too.
11: Yes, indeed.
12: The quote is, well done is better than well said.
13: That's a...
11: You think it's Parton?
13: No.
14: Benjamin Franklin.
12: It's myself, yeah. Benjamin Franklin. Right. Thank you. Thank you.
11: All right, last one, everybody.
10: Okay.
12: We have several more. You want it to be the last?
11: This will be the last one.
12: This will be the last one.
11: We have a thing called a commercial break.
12: A what?
11: Yeah, I'll tell you in a break.
14: You
13: got to
14: keep the lights on.
13: Oh, nicely done.
14: Very good.
12: You'll never do a whole lot unless you're brave enough to try.
14: Dolly. Oh.
10: That's Dolly, right? Come on.
14: Oh, did I just ruin my perfect
12: Dolly.
11: Oh, there we go.
10: There we go.
11: Ben Franklin, thank you so much.
13: Great job.
14: Here, stick around. I'll show you a picture of Dolly Parton in the break.
10: There we go.
11: He's got to make it back to Philadelphia before the Redcoats catch up. And speaking of the Redcoats, Zoran Mondani demands your thermostat be set at 78 degrees.

0: Fox News. I'm Sue Guzman. A break in the U.S.-Iran talks as Tehran holds a funeral for its supreme leader, who was killed by the U.S. at the start of the conflict.
1: Talks between the U.S. and Iran concludes with, quote, positive progress, according to mediators. Qatar and Pakistan mediated the talks in Doha. Discussions are expected to restart again following the state funeral of Iran's late supreme leader, Ayatollah Ali Khamenei.
0: Fox's Chan Lee Painter, a Maryland man accused of vandalizing the Lincoln Memorial reflecting pole in Washington.
2: David Hearn, a former Olympic canoe racer, is charged with a felony count of destruction of government property. Accused by U.S. Attorney Jeanine Pirro of intentionally ripping part of the painted blue liner from the renovated reflecting pool last month. Hearn says he reached into the pool to examine coating already peeled and briefly touched a chunk still attached to the pool.
0: Fox's Jared Halpern. 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

0: New York socialist brat is coming for your thermostat as a blistering heat wave flame broils the Big Apple. New York City Mayor's own Ron Mondani is demanding New Yorkers set their AC to 78 degrees. So I have an interesting question to him.
1: Okay.
0: So when he demands stuff from people, he's very selective. It's like the rich have to pay for this. Mm-hmm. There's always a protected class. But here it's a group effort. He says, everybody, why didn't he make the exception for the protected classes? Why is it different with this and not with our money?
1: Tell me.
0: I think it's because he knew that if he applied the same principle he does to our personal wealth, to something like air conditioning, he would have been barbecued.
1: And deservedly so. Here's the other thing. This happened in the EU last week. Remember when they were having the heat wave? So at the EU building, they said floors 1 through 7 were not allowed to have air conditioning.
0: Yeah.
1: Guess where all the fancy people work?
0: Yes.
1: And above that, and 8 and above. So they could have air conditioning, but the poor masses, like the ones who like maybe didn't get a college degree, you weren't allowed to have air conditioning things. So you start rationing things. The thing that Doron Mamdani could have done is push back on liberals who took away Indian Point.
0: Right.
1: Indian Point was a very well-running,
0: clean,
1: and nuclear generator that was providing a lot of support to the grid. We don't have that anymore because Cuomo let it go. The liberals demanded it. Mark Ruffalo was like, no, we only want renewables. And now you have everybody in New York suffering, possibly, if they do this, except for I bet Taylor Swift doesn't have to suffer.
0: That was going to be my next question to Jesse. Taylor Swift's wedding is at Madison Square Garden on July 3rd. Why didn't Mamdani grow a pair and say, this is also for Taylor Swift? I would like to see your entire wedding be at 78 degrees.
2: Well, I hope he doesn't do that because I'm going to the wedding.
0: Really?
2: Yeah, I got an invite.
0: That's good.
2: Friends with the Kelseys.
0: Nice.
2: It's not true. I'll be here baking 1,000-degree heat. You know what they say, Greg? First they tell you how cold to keep your room, and then they can tell you how much sex you can have.
0: I didn't see
2: it's
0: that leap.
2: It's a slippery slope.
0: Yes.
2: They're going to say one-child policy next. This is how communism starts. They start rationing things. But you're right. They attacked the power plants. They attacked the pipelines. And now, like a good communist, he wants everybody to suffer together. Because that's what communism is, suffering as one.
0: Except
2: and
0: for
2: then that. There's that 1% that doesn't suffer. They just tell everybody else how much they have to suffer. I won't stand for it, Jessica. I'm cranking mine to 69.
0: Yeah, your favorite number. Jessica, why doesn't he provide proof that he's doing it by having a little camera on his thermostat? Because I want to see him sweltering in his office. Because we know he's not. We know he's full of crap. But he should go first.
3: I am all for the GoPro in Gracie Mansion so we can see what's going on down in City Hall, too. But I assume that you want to broaden this segment to also criticize Greg Abbott and like Brandon Gill, the Texas congressman who comes out and he wants to dunk on Mamdani. Say, oh, you big socialist mess or communist mess, whatever. And Texas advisory, when it gets hot, the Public Utility Commission of Texas and the Department of Energy recommends thermostats to be set to 78 degrees. Greg Abbott says, could you conserve some energy? And they've had problems with our grid. Remember, Ted Cruz takes off for Cancun when the grid goes down. So this is just good policy, in fact. And I'm pretty jealous. I would take 78 degrees right now over this 103 or 150 or whatever is going on. So I don't know. Check what's going on in your own state before you go after someone else because someone is going to bring it up on television. I'm done now.
4: Well, number one, if Brian Kemp says it has to be 78 degrees, I will never vote for you again. I don't care who you are.
0: I wouldn't listen to them.
4: Georgia and Texas doesn't have is 8 million people from all over the world living on top of each other. And there's just a lot of different like ideas and kind of on like what kind of deodorant you wear or don't wear. There's just a lot of little smells in that city. And I don't think you should cook those smells and push them up and like say, hey, you get in the Uber and it's like, I need a gas mask. You know, I'm just saying, like, if you're going to do this, then also mandate speed stick, you know, probably the tropical kind. That way, no matter who I'm around,
1: I don't need to smell whatever
4: it is that, you know, is coming out at 78 degrees or higher.
0: I just think
3: Old Spice
0: I think the,
3: flavor?
0: The point isn't who else is saying it. It's the people who say it who don't do it. And that is the left they've invented the luxury belief. Defund the police, but I have my security.
1: That's why I brought up the EU thing.
0: Yeah.
1: It's like if you're the lower classes, you're below stairs.
0: Yeah, you guys do this.
1: Yeah, you do that while we...
0: I've got important work to do.
1: Yes, because we're smarter.
3: You think Greg Abbott is sitting around in an 80-degree house?
1: I don't think anybody in Texas is paying attention to any of that. And I think that you've been in a Texas restaurant. It's freezing. In July.
0: Yeah. All right. Enough of that. Up next, how AI is punking travelers.
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11: That's your potpourri.
3: Before you book that summer dream vacation, you gotta look twice. A new survey found only 5% of travelers could tell real destination photos from AI fakes, even though 74% say they won't book a trip without seeing the pictures first. Dana, this is a worry of mine in life.
1: It is?
3: In general, calling for AI fakes. I would go to the website.
2: She is kind of gullible.
1: Well, here's the thing. This is a summer story. I was looking at it. My worries are not about like AI fake photos of a great vacation destination, unless if you're booking someplace you've never been, you never heard of, and you can't do any other research. Okay, I get that. I live in fear that I'm going to be the one who's anchoring a show that has a deep fake that causes like a war. That's my biggest concern. I'm not so concerned with travel photos.
3: Jesse, you're never afraid to say whatever when you're on air. So how do you think about AI?
2: You think Trump's that trigger happy? He's just gonna hear you talk on Fox and just bombs away?
1: I afraid somebody else.
2: Okay, what was the question? Listen, I saw AI something face on a website one time and I was like, I'm going there. Looked like paradise. Booked me a trip to the projects, Jessica. Mm. I got there and everyone hated me, started throwing rocks.
4: And
2: just turned everything around. No, you're gullible. Everyone at this table is gullible. If you have street smarts like me, born and raised in the mean streets of Philly, you understand. By the way, we're getting LeBron James. Did you hear about that?
0: Really?
2: Philly is getting LeBron James.
3: I just became
2: a LeBron fan.
4: The basketball team is getting him?
3: Yes.
2: Yes, the Sixers. What's wrong with you, Joey? Probably not a basketball fan.
4: I just feel like he's kind of on his way out of playing.
3: One more year, but maybe one
2: we'll
3: more championship
2: yeah.
3: in
4: it. Listen, the whole vacation thing about like getting deepfaked on your vacation, you can't make Pigeon Forge, Tennessee look better. There's no way to make Myrtle Beach look better than it already does. I'm not getting faked on any of this, but I get it. It's like when I post a picture of me in pants Everybody thinks I can go run a marathon. You know, I get it. But as far as the deep fake, the AI thing goes, I mean, this is just the tip of the spear, right? It's everything. I mean, you know, you go on Spotify and like three of the top five songs are AI country singers. I mean, I can't stand it. Nothing's real anymore. I mean, you know, I might walk off the stage and go out there and none of those people are real. They're just AI. They're just there in my head.
2: I kind of wish this was AI and we were back in New York.
1: Yeah.
3: Or with the air conditioning.
4: But the other thing is it's not really hot. It's in the simulation.
1: Yeah, just tell yourself it's not hot.
3: Greg, is it not actually hot?
0: Well, this topic, fake travel photos, is rich coming from people wearing hair and makeup. I mean, if you've ever seen Dana without her hair and makeup, it's absolutely atrocious. It's terrifying how hideous Dana Perino is without her hair and makeup. You would not recognize her. Have you ever heard of airbrushing? Every single Playboy model since the 1950s was airbrushed. I was an editor of Girly Mag, Stuff and Maxim. When you saw the unretouched photos, you would go celibate. I am more upset by the real photos of resorts, destinations that show them as clean and all the guests there are beautiful. And then you get there and it's like a Home Depot parking lot full of tattooed divorcees and board shorts.
4: That's
0: what bothers me.
2: Where have you been on vacation, Greg?
0: That's a good point. I haven't gone away in a long time. except for that treatment facility.
2: Did they get it off?
0: Yeah, they did. And then they put it back on.
3: One more thing's up next.

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2: 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No illnesses have been reported in connection with the product. 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
7: Right. Before we get to one more thing, we've got a jam-packed lineup tonight for America 250, including Special Report, Jesse Waters Primetime, and Gutfeld, all from the Great American State Fair here in Washington, D.C. Don't miss that. And it's time now for one more thing. Greg, go first.
8: Oh, okay, tonight. Like Dana said, we got a great show. Tim, Tyrus, Loftus, and Joey Jones.
9: That guy.
8: Let's do this. Greg's Sexy Armadillo News. Mm.
10: Roll it, Sven.
8: Yeah. Nothing like an armadillo getting out of his shell. Cooling off in a hot tub of water at the Memphis Zoo where it gets hot and heavy, Dana. You know, this
7: one
8: can roll up into a little ball, and what you do next is entirely up to you. But remember, with an armadillo, no means no. So when he rolls up, don't try to unroll him. You know that he gulps air into his intestines so he can float, Dana?
9: I do, too.
7: No,
8: just like Steve Doocy.
7: It's quite a skill. It is quite a skill, Jesse. You're next.
9: All right. Well, in case you're wondering what's around my neck, it's supposed to be a fan. Johnny handed it to me. It does not blow air.
8: Wow.
9: It's just vibrating. I don't think Johnny understands what this thing is. Gross.
8: Jesse, what's it like actually seeing a fan?
9: Very funny. Tonight, Jesse Waters Primetime, where all my fans will be watching. Caroline Levitt, Judge Jeanine Pirro. Who's that? Johnny Belisario.
8: Oh, God. That why are you plugging in?
7: Let's look at this. You know, the England fans are still here, and they didn't go to a soccer match last night. They went to the Braves game.
9: There we go.
7: And they traded soccer for baseball there in Atlanta. And they adopted Brave center fielder Michael Harris as their newest hero, and they serenaded him.
9: Homegrown talent.
7: Walking in a Harris wonderland. He even threw them the ball. which was pretty fun. Jessica.
10: All right, small horses, big adventure. Ooh. Two runaway miniature horses, super cute, briefly turned a Memphis suburb into the Wild West, trotting through neighborhood streets. After a short chase, the police spent several minutes wrangling the tiny escape artists. They were safely reunited with their owner, bringing the neighborhood's unexpected rodeo to an end.
7: Great Americans.
9: Greg,
7: there.
9: You can ride those. They are right. So
8: I've tried.
7: Joey, you're next.
9: Yeah, listen, this is really cool. So if you don't know what this is, the Thunderbirds that fly over, the U.S. Air Force Thunderbirds that fly over the Hoover Dam, where they had a big 45,000 square foot American flag. Looks awesome. They were on their way to the Strait of Hormuz. We're waiting for more details. I'm kidding.
7: Ah, well, that would have been breaking news, and we would have made you stay here for the next several hours. Instead, we will all watch your shows.
8: Yes.
7: Your show. You'll get home, and Joey make a lot of jokes when you get on Gutfeld. That's it for us, everyone. Have a great night.
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11: It's going to be another scorcher. I'm Dave Anthony, Fox News. Heat warnings or alerts are up from Kansas to Michigan, Tennessee over to North Carolina, and all the way up to Maine.
12: This is dangerous heat, a second day where the air temperatures will reach 100 degrees or better, but you throw in the humidity and it will feel anywhere from 105 to 115.
11: That's Fox weather meteorologist Craig Herrera. It'll be as hot or almost as hot tomorrow on the 4th of July. President Trump says despite that, he plans a long speech in Washington celebrating America 250 today. He'll speak at Mount Rushmore.
13: There will be a flyover featuring the new Air Force One, Black Hawk helicopters, and a B-2 bomber, so that is expected to thrill the crowds watching below. Besides the president's remarks, the evening will culminate with a fireworks display lighting up the skies over Keystone and Rapid City, South Dakota.
11: That's Fox's Madeline Rivera. In Washington, a former Olympic canoeist is in trouble for what he did in the water in D.C. David Hearn charged with felony destruction of property, accused of doing this to the reflecting pool.
14: The National Park Service employees observed Hearn actually forcefully and violently pulling up and removing the bottom liner with both hands.
11: That's the U.S. Attorney for D.C., Jeanine Pirro. It happened after President Trump hired a contractor to seal the bottom of the pool with blue paint. The president says vandals cut that lining as the pool turned to green from algae.
15: Hearn denies destroying anything and claims he was just examining the already peeled coating after stopping by the pool during a 64-mile bike ride. In a statement, his attorney saying this, quote, Davey Hearn is innocent. These charges are outrageous and should be alarming to every American.
11: Fox's Chandler Painter. Days after more U.S. and Iran talks with mediators trying to work out a final nuclear deal, Iran ready for days of mourning, a public funeral for the late Supreme Leader killed in the first day of the U.S. attacks with Israel. 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
20: D-Day, June 6th, 1944. As morning broke on the coast of France, hundreds of thousands of American and Allied troops prepared to storm the beaches. They splashed through rising tides, backs loaded with gear, facing a withering storm of bullets. Every step met with brutal resistance. Through tenacity and will, they pressed forward, inch by inch, crawling, fighting, refusing to fall back, until they had established a tiny foothold on the continent of Europe. That morning, General Eisenhower had told them, "The eyes of the world are upon you. We will accept nothing less than full victory." They delivered. It took courage, belief in the impossible, and the will to fight for something greater than themselves.
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11: Louisiana's attorney general has been indicted, facing criminal charges. But the state's governor wants to let his fellow Republican off the hook.
1: Louisiana Attorney General Liz Murrell was charged by an Orleans Parish grand jury with 16 counts, 8 for intimidation and 8 for malfeasance, which is the intentional commission of a wrongful act by a public official. The indictments surround letters allegedly from Murrell threatening to remove parish officials for opposing a state law mandating the reform of local courts. The New Orleans mayor and its district attorney were said to be among those threatened. In a post on X, Republican Governor Jeff Landry called the Orleans Parish grand jury a kangaroo court, adding he would pardon Murrell, quote, as fast as the law allows. Gernal Scott, Fox News.
11: A giraffe that went viral after going missing, finally found.
21: Gracie, a 16-foot-tall, 1,600-pound giraffe making national headlines after escaping from the Cedar Hollow Ranch in Lakey, Texas on June 12th. Gracie was later spotted on a nearby rancher's game camera.
22: You can just imagine that rancher's surprised to see a giraffe at their deer feeder.
21: Veterinarian Dr. Pat O'Neill tells Austin's Fox 7 News the rescue required a helicopter and a custom-built trailer.
22: The helicopter crew landed, got her halter and blindfold on and some lead lines, and we walked her onto that trailer. And from there, it took about 7 or 8 miles to get her back through the ranches, back to the county road.
21: The Real County Sheriff's Office says Gracie is back at the ranch and was not injured during her recovery or her weeks-long getaway. Kristen Goodwin, Fox News.
11: On Wall Street, the day after the Dow surged to a record high, it'll be quiet. No trading because this is the federal holiday with the 4th of July on a Saturday. At Soccer's World Cup, Switzerland won a late-night match, eliminating Algeria 2-0. Portugal knocked Croatia out 2-1. Spain KO'd Austria in a 3-0 shutout. There are 3 more matches today. I'm Dave Anthony, and this is Fox News.
0: Every weekend, it's the Sunday Briefing. Senior White House correspondents Jackie Heinrich and Peter Ducey anchor from Washington, D.C.
23: President Trump will not be signing a new law if it ever reaches his desk.
0: Tackling all facets of the White House beat, including the President of the United States' national and international moves.
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9: Friday, July 3rd, 2026. I'm Peter Ducey. The 4th of July weekend is here, and it is hot. And Americans across the country are getting ready to celebrate our nation's milestone birthday.
28: It's all about pride. Are you a proud American? 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
11: 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As America celebrates 250, we tell the backstory of what led to the Declaration of Independence and why one founding father thinks we're celebrating the wrong day.
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9: Despite a massive heat dome impacting over 270 million Americans heading into the holiday weekend, the U.S. is ramping up to celebrate this 4th of July. This Independence Day is going to mark the historic 250th anniversary of the Declaration of Independence. President Trump speaking in North Dakota this week, saying the upcoming festivities will be a tribute to the accomplishments made throughout our storied and illustrious history.
31: This week, Americans all across our nation are filled with joy and excitement and anticipation as we prepare for one of the proudest moments in our history. 250 years.
2: While parades, fireworks, and barbecues will all be taking place over the next few days, the celebrations surrounding America 250 have actually been happening all year. All week on Fox & Friends, co-host Steve Ducey, my dad, has been traveling the country, highlighting how small towns are already marking this historic moment. Here he is in Annapolis, Maryland on Thursday.
3: Why are you proud to be an American?
4: We have a lot of freedom and opportunity.
3: We do, yes, indeed.
4: We do. Yes, sir.
3: These cobblestones, a little uneven, but then again, if they
4: keep
3: go back...
4: on toes.
3: Right, but if they go back to Ben Franklin or George Washington...
4: Well, we have to keep them, right?
3: Yeah.
4: So we preserve history here, but we're not stuck in it.
2: So as we count down the hours to the 4th, there is hope that our nation marking 250 years will help unify Americans, bridge our differences, and bring us together.
3: The whole idea was in the run-up to the 4th of July to be someplace different.
2: Steve Ducey is the host of Fox & Friends and my father.
3: And so we put out the word to various towns that we would love to feature your most patriotic spots. And we found some, Mary Carroll, who is sitting right next to me, she worked on it for like 3 months, and she found all of these amazing patriotic towns that wanted to be featured on Fox News. And so we started things off in Independence, Missouri. The next day we went to Georgia, in a gorgeous little patriotic town where they actually film a lot of Hallmark movies. So it just looked patriotic, and it was, and hundreds of people showed up. And then we went to Oklahoma, Edmond, which is just north of Oklahoma City. The governor, Kevin Stitt, who I know Peter has been on your show, he came out, he actually lives in that town. He proclaimed it Fox and Friends Day in Oklahoma. We've never had that happen before. And we wrap things up with the tour in Annapolis, Maryland, in the Commonwealth of Maryland. And what I noticed throughout was that there were so many people, and we didn't put out the word, hey, Fox and Friends is coming. But invariably, you know, people said things, and we wound up with hundreds of people in each town, and we just had one instruction. We just want to see why this is a patriotic town. And so many people showed up in red, white, and blue. It was just inspiring. And these, you know, as you know, it's been absolutely scorching everywhere. And people, when we showed up in Annapolis, Maryland, and it was about 105 next to the dock, and we had people stand there for 3 hours, and it was, it's just inspiring. But the reason people showed up in the red, white, and blue, they wanted to show how patriotic they were. And for this year, obviously, things are just a little different.
2: And why do you think it is? So we're here in Washington, where they've got the big state fair set up. They say that the fireworks on the 4th are going to be the biggest in the history of the world. We will see. But this is a place, because the events are so big, where a lot of the locals are very inconvenienced by road closures or by security measures that are put into effect. And it does kind of sap away some of the festive spirit of the 4th of July or right. the 250th birthday. Why do you think it is that people in these small towns in

0: America's 250. She did not want to miss it. And it's just one of those things. It's, you know, I don't doubt it's going to be a fantastic fireworks show. For your vast podcasting audience, Peter, I'm going to spill some tea about you when you were, actually, before you were born. Your mother and I wound up going, we sat on the Capitol lawn in Washington, D.C. It would have been, let's see, the 4th of July, 1987, the year you were born, right? And during that, you know, there's a big flurry of explosions toward the very end. And that's when your mother went into labor. And we got in the car and we drove to George Washington Hospital, where they said, you know what? You just got excited. He heard the boom, boom, boom, and he started kicking. You're not in labor. Come back. And you wound up being born about 2 weeks later. So you were almost a firecracker. But
1: well, I'm glad that you guys were able to park. I'm glad you guys were able to park close enough to where you were sitting to go to the hospital just in case, because now the parking is going to be one of the biggest headaches probably in the history of Washington, D.C. For anybody that is listening to this, you, Dad, have got a great op-ed about this whole week and everything that you've seen in the New York Post. Highly recommend it. Anybody, it is a big hit on the Ducey family thread right now. But there's a great line in here that I want to ask you about. You said the mood on this trip right now is one of optimism, the spirit of the country itself. Why do you think, at a time when we're at war and stuff costs a lot and there is a lot of bad news out there sometimes, why is it that you think that people are optimistic?
0: These are times when you take stock of where we've been and where we're going. And if you're not optimistic, you might as well just sit in bed, never get out of bed, and just start, you know, open up some old Milwaukee at 8 o'clock in the morning, because things aren't going to get better. You've just got to be optimistic. I mean, it's hard not to get up and hope that things are going to continue to be great. You know, for instance, on that 4th of July before you were born, we didn't know where life would take you. We were hoping you would someday find gainful employment, and as it turns out, it looks like you're... are you a landscaper at the White House? What exactly do you do?
1: It's funny, this 4th of July 1987 story, I am standing right now probably within about 2,500 feet from where that happened.
0: You're absolutely right.
1: So you could say that I have not gone very far, at least not physically, from where that was. There's a Fox News poll that our team surveyed the country, and something that stood out that I want to ask you about. They asked people, are you proud of the country today? And only 53% of the bipartisan audience that they polled, 53%, so about half, said that they are proud of the country today. That is down 5 points in a year. And so I want to ask my father what you think the founding fathers would think of this country that we live in today.
0: You know, I was just in Annapolis, Maryland, where our founding fathers actually held, for a while, the Maryland State House was actually the U.S. Capitol, before the Capitol was the Capitol in Washington, D.C. And invariably, the founding fathers, who we all looked at as being visionaries, when they were hashing out how America should proceed, you know, they had a million different opinions, and there were, you know, oftentimes at the many taverns in Annapolis, they would practically come to blows over what America should look like. And I think that same kind of free exchange of ideas, and, you know, not everybody's always on the same page, that's kind of how it was in the very beginning, and it continues to this day. And if there is some division in the country, it's just uniquely American.
1: You know what's missing from what you were just talking about? The biggest, of course, there's always going to be disagreements. The thing that is missing now compared to 250 years ago, the taverns. People just are so hesitant to go and have a beer with somebody that they disagree with. The founding fathers got that right. People now have

0: Right.
1: Gotten away from it. And
0: that's exactly right. And Peter, your vast viewing audience, if they only knew that on the other side of the lawn through the Treasury building is the old Ebbett Grill. And I was at the old Ebbett Grill about a week ago with Kelsey Grammer. And we had a drink in there, and then we went for a walk in Washington, D.C. And he was of the same opinion. He actually, here's some behind the scenes tea. After we shot our walk around, I got into the car that was going to take him to the next thing. And we drove around the block, and we picked up Peter Doocy. And because Kelsey wanted to say hello. But one of the things he said when we were looking at the White House, he said, you know, people have asked me, if you really were the president of the United States, what would you do? And he said, I would like people to have better manners and be more civil. And because there's a decay of that. It would be great if we all were a little more civil. And as we look to the next 250 years, let's hope there's more civility.
1: What is the must-have 4th of July food?
0: When I think of the 4th of July, I think of hot dogs and hamburgers. And I will give you your audience a suggestion. When Peter was a little boy, when we would go into New York City and we would eat at Virgil's Barbecue over on 44th Street, Peter, what would you ask for your lunch or your dinner?
1: It was pulled pork, right?
0: Peter, it was a flat dog.
1: Oh, a flat dog. I like the flat
0: dog. Remember the flat dogs? Yeah. So the way you make a flat dog, folks,
1: I do.
0: Is you take a hot dog, you slice it in half, you open it up, and you grill that, and then you put cheese on it and put it in a hot dog bun, and it is twice as delicious as a regular hot dog. I think I'm gonna see you in a within a day or so, Peter, and I'm gonna make you a flat dog.
1: I would love that. Well, you had the best assignment this week, a lot of travel. I will see you soon. Happy 4th.
0: All right, Peter.
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19: December 25th, 1776, the Delaware River. It's Christmas night. The revolution is slipping away. The army is starving, frozen, outnumbered. Most enlistments expire in days. George Washington knows this is a pivotal moment for the war. Victory or death becomes the password for the mission. A reminder, the stakes couldn't be higher. Then he orders a daring nighttime crossing of the Delaware River. 2,400 men in open boats through icy waters in the pitch darkness. By dawn, they reach the other side. They defeat the enemy in Trenton and turn the tide of the war. That night, America didn't just cross a river, it stepped into history.
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1: Good morning. It's Friday, July 3rd. This is the Fox News Rundown. I'm Sue Guzman. The U.S. and Iran have concluded their talks in Doha, Qatar, and both sides reporting positive progress through their Qatari and Pakistani negotiators. Fox's Jeff Paul tells us talks will resume after the funeral of Iran's supreme leader.
2: Qatari officials say that will likely be after the funeral for Iran's supreme leader, Ayatollah Ali Khamenei. Those ceremonies are set to start this weekend, with the burial taking place on July 9th. The latest technical talks reportedly centered around the full reopening of the Strait of Hormuz, as well as unfreezing Iranian assets. Iran's foreign minister says Tehran and Washington will work to establish a communication channel to discuss any violations of the MOU. Iran's parliament speaker and lead negotiator admitted that nuclear inspections will happen, saying they'll have access to just two sites as of now.
1: Those funeral services for Khamenei set for Saturday with a week of mass mourning planned. More than 72 million Americans expected to hit the road this 4th of July weekend.
3: Most people will drive around 61 million, with another roughly 6 million catching a flight. In fact, Delta is warning that flights out of LaGuardia could be affected in part because of hot weather. Airfare is up substantially from a year ago because of higher jet fuel prices, up around 27% according to the latest inflation report. And gas prices are up 67 cents a gallon compared to 4th of July weekend last year.
1: Fox's Grady Trimble. Extreme heat expected to continue to pummel millions of Americans through the holiday weekend, as a lot of folks are planning outdoor activities to mark the 4th of July holiday.
4: We have excessive heat warnings that are in effect not just today but through tomorrow, meaning that at times it could feel like 115 degrees. Amtrak issuing speed restrictions because of the heat when temperatures pass 95 degrees to prevent the tracks from warping. So expect those restrictions to

0: add at least 15 to 30 minutes to your trip, according to Amtrak. And D.C. isn't alone. Nearly 200 million Americans battling temperatures north of 90 degrees through the holiday weekend. It's shaping up to be the hottest 4th of July in the Northeast and, of course, across the Mid-Atlantic states in more than a decade.
1: Fox Weather's Michael Estime. President Trump kicking off Independence Day weekend with fireworks at Mount Rushmore today. Former Olympic canoe racer David Hearn indicted on felony vandalism charges for allegedly ripping the liner forcibly from the Lincoln Memorial reflecting pool. Hearn says he's innocent. Several months ago, the reflecting pool underwent a $16 million rehabilitation project launched for the nation's 250th anniversary. It included a new liner in coating. And Taylor Swift and Travis Kelce set to host their wedding ceremony this evening at New York City's Madison Square Garden. Fox's Tanya J. Powers reports.
2: Speculation has built for weeks, and now all there's left to do is say yes. While Taylor Swift and Travis Kelce have yet to confirm details about the ceremony itself, crews have been seen unloading equipment, including a large red carpet at Madison Square Garden in recent days. They reportedly spent $3 million to rent the arena and another $160,000 to pay police officers, according to TMZ. The two are also marking the event by giving others gifts. Swift's rep confirmed that the couple has donated $26 million to at least 20 charities across the U.S., including 9 food banks, an animal cruelty organization, 7 educational programs, and 3 children's hospitals. In New York City, Tanya J. Powers, Fox News.
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1: 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You know, whenever somebody says, oh, capitalism's not fair, capitalism is fair as fair could be.
0: 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Senior White House correspondents Jackie Heinrich and Peter Ducey anchor from Washington, D.C.
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17: 1989, the Soviet Union leaves Afghanistan.
18: General Boris Grumov crossed the bridge over the Amu Darya River. This was the final act in the withdrawal of all Soviet armed forces and services from the Republic of Afghanistan.
19: The government has to show clearly it has abandoned the old Stalinist class struggle approach.
20: Banishment for life for Pete Rose from baseball is the sad end of a sorry episode.
21: I gambled on other sports other than baseball. I never gambled on baseball, but I think I'm being punished pretty severely.
22: So the Oakland A's take a
23: I'll tell you what, we're having an earth.
24: Jim Baker, once one of this nation's most powerful televangelists, now faces a lifetime in prison.
25: 300 East Berliners are climbing over the metal fence here towards the Berlin Wall.
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1: I'm Stuart Varney, and this is the Fox Business Report.
2: This summer, the U.S. Travel Association Price Index estimates that hotel prices rose 4.3%, while airfare is up more than 20% year over year. But Smart Travel is still available for those looking for a vacation without a hefty price tag. Aruba is great for those looking for an affordable Caribbean locale, offering laid-back island vibes and pristine beaches. And if you're looking for international travel, Edinburgh, Scotland is rich in culture and history. And if you want to stay domestic, try Lauderdale by the Sea in Florida for pristine beaches. And for those traveling with families, consider the nation's capital. The majority of attractions are free, including monuments along the National Mall, Smithsonian Museums, and the National Zoo. Plus, this year will feature special events throughout the summer and fall for America's big 250th birthday. That's your Fox Business Report. I'm Hillary Barsky, invested in you.

0: This is the Fox News Rundown.
1: It's the very reason we're celebrating America 250, the Declaration of Independence.
2: We hold these truths to be self-evident, that all men are created equal, that they are endowed by their Creator with certain unalienable rights, that among these are life, liberty, and the pursuit of happiness.
1: That was President Reagan reading from the Declaration on our 210th birthday, continuing a celebration that started in 1776, when on this date, July 3rd, John Adams wrote a letter to his wife Abigail, telling her this will cement the Union. And he wrote, "I am apt to believe that it will be celebrated by succeeding generations as the great anniversary festival. It ought to be commemorated, solemnized by pomp and parade, shows, games, sports, guns, bells, bonfires, and illuminations from one end of this continent to the other, from this time forward forevermore." And Adams, who later became our second president, told his wife in that letter, all of that would happen on the 2nd of July.
3: Well, John Adams got it right, and we all get it wrong.
1: Ray Raphael is a historian, author of 20 books, half of them on the American Revolution. His most recent one goes through the Constitution.

0: clause by clause.
1: He got it right because the United States, the Congress, Continental Congress, declared that they were independent of Great Britain, had the vote, all finalized vote on July 2nd. But they wanted to get the word out, get the people behind them. And so they produced the Declaration of Independence. The vote was on the 2nd. That's when our country went free. But the announcement of it, the publicity of it, was signed on July 4th.
0: They still did some changes to the drafting of this document that comes out 2 days after Congress makes the declaration itself. The drafting of it is finalized still for a couple of more days. This is not just Thomas Jefferson sits down and writes a Declaration of Independence. There's a committee that puts this together, correct?
1: Well, yeah, the committee is that puts it together. First of all, the committee that actually drafted it was five people, including Thomas Jefferson. And Thomas Jefferson got a lot of what he was saying from the Virginia Declaration of Rights, which was drafted primarily by George Mason and which had just been published in Philadelphia, right, a few days before they wrote this. But they weren't just responding to other people wanting this. They were actually instructed. The Continental Congress was following instructions from their states. Remember, all these people were representing states, and their states had instructed them to vote for independence. And those states, in many cases, were responding to local communities within those states, instructing them to instruct Congress to declare independence. So we've actually, Pauline Mayer, a few years ago, actually compiled many of these, 90. She found 90 state and local bodies declarations in favor of independence, urging the higher bodies to declare independence in the months before July 2nd, 1776.
0: So the founding fathers, we think of them as sitting down and leading us into this direction, but really they were led by a growing and over the years persistent desire to secede and rebel against British rule.
1: Yeah, well, you have to understand the date, 1776. Well, the rebelling colonies at that point had been waging war against the mother country. More than 1,000 soldiers had been killed, wounded, or captured. Now, the rebels, us, we of course identify with them, they hoped to find allies in Europe to help their cause. But the allies in Europe could not intervene if they were just intervening in a civil war among British colonies, you know. So the only way to get France and Spain to help them would be to declare themselves as a separate nation, which they did. And sure enough, then they received their aid.
0: I mean, the shout heard round the world. We're talking about that's April of 1775, right? Lexington and Concord starts this Revolutionary War. So we're more than a year into this by the time July 4, 1776 takes place.
1: Yeah, yeah. Well, actually, even that is not really the beginning of things. On October 4th, 1774, the town meeting in Worcester, Massachusetts, declared that it was time to go for independence. What was happening is the crown had cracked down on Massachusetts, and it wasn't just Boston. And the people of Worcester said, hey, that enough is enough. We want to be independent. So I'm going to read you something right now from October 4th, 1774. You are to consider the people of this province absolved on their part from the obligations therein. That was the Massachusetts Charter. And to all intents and purposes reduced to a state of nature. You are to exert yourself in devising ways and means to raise from the dissolution of the old Constitution, as from the ashes of the Phoenix, a new form, wherein all officers shall be dependent on the suffrages of the people, whatever unfavorable constructions our enemies might put upon such a procedure.
0: And actually, lots of things that happened leading up to this. We had the Tea Party, right? There was a lot of different
1: all kinds of things.
0: Yeah, all leading up. And the anger was, when did the anger really start to build the most in the colonies against the British?
1: Well, Massachusetts was ahead of its time, the people in Worcester, because they were the ones to suffer this real crackdown, because Boston was kind of the focal point, and then the Boston Tea Party, and then they actually revoked the Massachusetts Charter of 1691. They took away their constitution. So the initial the initial cause for all this was having their constitution taken away. What would we do if our constitution were taken away? We'd be pretty damn upset.
0: Right.
1: And rightfully, and they were, and they said, no way, we're not doing it. And so basically throughout the countryside of Massachusetts in late 1774 and early 1775, they shed British rule. So at the time of Lexington and Concord, 95% of Massachusetts is outside British control. And what Lexington and Concord did, that was an attempt by the British Crown to take the colony back. Well, that was the first armed warfare. And once you have warfare, a lot of people join it. The Massachusetts did, then the New England colonies joined in, and then the rest of the colonies joined in. And so Congress, responding to that and also fully believing in it, said, yes, we are going to do this thing. We are going to declare ourselves officially independent of Great Britain. And that is totally worth celebrating, and we are celebrating it now. But we should keep in mind that it wasn't just Congress, and it just wasn't just all of a sudden a last-minute thought by the brilliant people in the Continental Congress in July of 1776. This was the culmination of a movement that had been growing, and a great patriotic movement to create a new form of government in the United States that had been growing for a year and a half. And we are all very proud to be part of that. So basically, we're celebrating the same way that the people in all the towns and cities and countryside gathered around to have these public readings, this event. You know, they get in the through this news cycle, this, you know, the press prints it up and there's broadsides and they have these great events in the local communities where they celebrate the signing. People gather around and I think people read it aloud and it's a big public moment. And
0: it takes a little time for that though in those days, right? For word to get out all over the place and all over the colonies. There's no social media. It's not something that can be done overnight, correct?
1: And so, you know, it might be the third week of July, might be the fourth week of July, who knows. In each town, people gather around and it's a big hoopla because, oh my gosh, you know, this is the big news of the town, certainly the biggest thing that's ever happened in the public life of any of these people from back then. And they celebrate and say, oh my gosh, you know, and that's where we get the fireworks and all that, is the great celebration by the people of the full sense of the people of the United States that we are an independent nation. And that's what we're doing now. That was 250 years ago, and we are carrying through that tradition because we are a people who want to govern themselves.
0: What's the reaction from Britain? Was there a formal response? Certainly, we were at war with them already. What did the king say? What comes out of Britain as Americans celebrate and read this document over and over across this nation?
1: I don't think that had any impact on Britain. They were already at war. They were already trying to subdue us. And so what? This is just a bunch of jargon. And they're just trying to take back this rebellious colonies, these upstart children who aren't thankful for their parentage, the mother country.
0: And when do we finally get the independence won on the battlefield?
1: Well, you know, then we go on the battlefield. We have to fast forward to Yorktown and the official end of the Revolutionary War. But even then, that wasn't really the end of it. The war lingered on for another couple of years until 1783. But anyway, that's another story. And we can celebrate that in a few years. But right now, let's just celebrate the great Declaration of Independence of the United States of America 250 years ago. And it was the sense of the people, not of John Adams, not of Thomas Jefferson, not of George Washington, not of the handful of founding fathers who we say, oh, these are our fathers. No, they're not our fathers. They were our representatives. They were our representatives, not our fathers telling us what to do. They represented the will of the people, and they did it rightfully and righteously.
0: Ray Raphael, historian, author of 20 books, half of them about the founders and the American Revolution, as we celebrate 250 years, July 4th, 1776. And you can find his work at rayraphael.com. Ray, thank you so much for joining us. I really appreciate it.
1: Oh, thank you for talking with me. This is great. I just love to be part.

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3: Fox News, I'm CJ Papa. South Dakota's nickname, the Mount Rushmore State, and that's where President Trump is traveling today.
6: Against the backdrop of these iconic granite faces, there will be a flyover featuring the new Air Force One, Black Hawk helicopters, and a B-2 bomber, so that is expected to thrill the crowds watching below. Besides the president's remarks, the evening will culminate with a fireworks display lighting up the skies over Keystone and Rapid City, South Dakota.
3: Fox's Madeline Rivera reporting people going to the National Mall to celebrate the nation's 250th birthday.
0: We love America.
3: And you'll be sweating millions in the path of extreme temperatures.
20: This is dangerous heat, a second day where the air temperatures will reach 100 degrees or better.
3: That's Fox Weather's Craig Herrera. Interpol names 39-year-old Anastasia Bereskova as the suspect in the Monaco bombing that reportedly targeted a Ukrainian tycoon with links to Russia. 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

0: is the Fox News Rundown. Now a look at sports.
1: Portugal will face Spain in the round of 16 at the FIFA World Cup after both squads emerged victorious Thursday. Portugal defeating Croatia 2-1 in Toronto. Gonçalo Ramos scored the game-winning goal in the 94th minute. It looked like Croatia tied it up in the 103rd minute, but it was ruled offsides. And Spain with a 3-0 victory over Austria in Los Angeles. Mikel Oyarzabal had two goals in the win. In the NHL, Alex Ovechkin will return for his 22nd NHL season with the Washington Capitals, signing a one-year deal with the team on Thursday. Ovechkin is the league's all-time leading scorer. That's your sports on the Fox News Rundown. Tony Genualdo, Fox News.
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3: Here's Big Perk, and we're going to use this all the time. I ain't hard to find. Better sit his old ass down somewhere with all that boy talk, because we definitely can talk it out, or we can't wait for it. Get our feet hot. Yeah, the choice is his. I love getting our feet hot, maybe the greatest saying I've ever heard about a fight. I assume that's what it means. I assume he's not ballroom dancing. I assume he's not, you know, discotheking. I assume he's not doing the worm. I assume he's talking about, you know, throwing them hands. I used to like throwing them hands, but now it's, hey, man, you come at me, you got a choice. We can talk it out, or we can get these feet hot. Oh, that's the best thing. Someone might want to let Big Perk know that Quentin Marcellus Brown is a 7-foot former professional heavyweight boxer. For Outkicks, don't at me. I'm Dan Dockich, and this is Fox.
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17: A lot has changed in the last 250 years. The earliest days of our great nation were difficult for every man, woman, and child brave enough to settle in a new land. Everyday life was often violent on the frontier. Disease was rampant, and families faced long odds simply maintaining shelter or putting food on the table. Future was uncertain. But all of those challenges put together were no match for the American spirit. It was the American spirit that turned a loose collection of pioneer villages into the greatest empire our world has ever known. And it was the American spirit that turned unexplored wilderness into land where industry could flourish, setting the stage for every modern development we have today. It's not a stretch to suggest that the American spirit changed the course of the human race. It's a great beacon of light. And there's no reason to think it can be extinguished anytime soon. So as you celebrate this special 4th of July holiday, remember how far we've come. Happy birthday, America. And here's to 250 more. This is John Ashbrook.
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20: They are planning to mourn for days in Iran. I'm Dave Anthony, Fox News.
21: A funeral for Iran's late supreme leader, killed on Operation Epic Fury's first day, will take place this weekend.
20: Fox's Peter Ducey at the White House. They have banners of the late Ali Khamenei at the Capitol in Tehran to honor him days after the latest round of U.S.-Iran talks through mediators in Qatar trying to finalize a nuclear deal.
21: And the Iranians are threatening the U.S. to wait till the funeral is over to do anything in the Strait of Hormuz with this. Any failure to comply, departure from the designated route would be met with an immediate and forceful response.
20: In Pakistan, an overcrowded bus that was said to be speeding went off a highway, plunging down a ravine, killing 40 people. They keep digging through earthquake rubble in Venezuela, hoping to find more survivors, though it's been 9 days since disaster struck. Thousands remain missing. Rescue crews from the U.S. are there helping, and there is other American aid.
22: U.S. Southern Command is coordinating both aid delivery and search and rescue in various locations in Venezuela struck by earthquakes that have killed more than 2,000 people. Southcom has sent trucks, an ambulance, and a water purification system, among other things.
20: As Fox is Evan Brown, it's going to be another really, really hot day for millions of Americans.
23: The massive heat dome is expanding across the mid-Atlantic and the Northeast. So if you thought yesterday was hot, today's going to feel brutal.
20: Fox weather meteorologist Britta Merwin. The heat and humidity combined will make it feel like 110 up to 115 in some areas. Heat warnings also stretch Kansas to Michigan to Ohio, Tennessee over to North Carolina. In Washington, D.C.,
24: a grand jury indicting former Olympic canoeist David Hearn for allegedly vandalizing the

0: recently renovated Lincoln Memorial Reflecting Pool, causing more than $1,000 worth of damage.
1: But Fox's Carly Shimkus also reports.
0: Hearn denies destroying anything, claiming he was just examining the landmark after stopping at the National Mall during a 64-mile bike ride.
1: America's listening to Fox News.
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1: It's been nearly 2 years since the Trump assassination attempt in Butler, Pennsylvania, when a bullet grazed the then former president's ear during a 2024 campaign rally. And there is a new report on law enforcement communications issues that day.
9: The Department of Homeland Security's Inspector General says there were 102 law enforcement radio transmissions about a suspicious person at the Trump campaign rally in Butler, Pennsylvania. But the Secret Service didn't hear them because it failed to establish joint communications with local police. As a result, President Trump's protective detail was unaware of the threat. Thomas Crooks was shot and killed by a police sniper after firing several shots from a nearby rooftop. One of them wounded then-candidate Trump, another killed a spectator. The agency also reports before the event, Crooks had flown a drone at the site undetected because the Secret Service anti-drone system, manned by a single under-trained operator, wasn't working. Jack Callahan, Fox News.
1: Well, tonight, President Trump will speak at Mount Rushmore in South Dakota as part of the America 250 celebration. On Wall Street, no stock trading. The markets are closed. Today is a federal holiday with the 4th of July on a Saturday. Three more teams knocked out at soccer's World Cup.
10: A deep ball in, and it's a splendid header. Gonzalo Ramos in added time at the end for Portugal.
11: The Portuguese team escaping with a 2-1 victory over Croatia on Fox. Cristiano Ronaldo scored the first goal. Croatia had the tying goal taken off the board by video review in the 103rd minute. Earlier, Spain beat Austria 3-0, setting up Portugal versus Spain next. The Spanish team is yet to allow a goal in the tournament. In the nightcap, Switzerland eliminated Algeria 2-0. Today, three more knockout games. Frank Lanza, Fox News.
1: U.S. team plays its next match Monday night against Belgium in the round of 16. I'm Dave Anthony. This is Fox News.

0: All right, look at that. Good evening, everyone, from the Great American State Fair in Washington, D.C. It is hot, sweating like Don Lemon at a penis factory. We don't have an audience, so thanks for that. Let's get right to the mono. So when we think of America around July 4th, what words come up? Patriotism, liberty, freedom, alcohol, bottle rockets, an eye patch you have to wear for the entire senior year of high school. But there's one word we never mention, but should. Trust. America is held together by trust. We trust our neighbors. We trust law enforcement. We trust the restaurant we eat at. Well, except Arby's. When they say we have the meat, I'd like some specifics. We trust our roads, our bridges, and even highway rest stops, which provide us with refreshments and toilets with phone numbers of interesting singles. We trust those evil capitalist companies. When we order something from Amazon or Walmart, you don't think, I'll hit send and hope it gets there. No, you hit the button and in 24 hours, there on your front porch is your $7 55-gallon drum of malted milk balls. When your kids go to school, you trust they'll be safe. When you go to work, you trust your employer that the bathrooms are clean, your computer works, and no one eats your yogurt. And you hope that the leather mask hanging above Bill Hemmer's desk is just for decoration. Thank you. When there's a calamity or disaster, you trust that the fire department and first responders are coming. And you know they'll get there faster if you tell them you're Greg Gutfeld. It's what makes us different than most other countries, where low trust rules the day. Good luck buying a vacation home in Chihuahua, Mexico. There's an 80% chance you'll be gunned down at the closing. So I bring up trust because no one else does, and because we're chipping away at it every day. After the last 10 years, what have you lost trust in? A lot of stuff. The media, not that we had much trust in it to begin with, but after the Biden cover-up, they're as corrupt as a beauty pageant judged by Stevie Wonder. No wonder I finished second. Do you trust elections? No. Can you prove fraud? Well, I'm pretty sure they made all the ways to prove fraud illegal. Do you trust government programs? Hell no. You've seen what Doge and Nick Shirley revealed. It wouldn't be so bad if the money they took from us actually did the thing they said, but it doesn't. It's like a prostitute taking your money and then saying she just wants to talk. And they blame you for asking questions. So trust is thin, except for in each other. We still believe in fighting for this country and against the corrupting enforces that create suspicion. If someone breaks the law, we punish them. But even that's changed. We have sentences for heinous criminals reduced, like prices on Walmart underwear on Black Friday. We have felons released from jail because they couldn't afford bail. We have illegals protected in cities regardless of a criminal past. You send your kids to school for an education and instead they're being indoctrinated, vaccinated, and manipulated. You give money to charities and it doesn't go where you think. They say it's to fight racism, but it ends up creating it since they couldn't find any. That's how the SPLC ended up paying the KKK's Wi-Fi bill. We have politicians who claim that investigating corruption is bigoted. In California, they're trying to stop reporters from looking into wide-scale corruption. It's like when the government pays farmers not to plant crops, or when Fox pays me to stay home so I don't make the rest of the hosts look bad. We have a rising socialist tide, a tide so red it's like the Democrats ran with scissors. And their target aren't the truly corrupt, because it's very hard to put handcuffs on yourself. No, they go after the people who play by the rules. And all of this erodes trust. See, the new breed of leftists realize that to undermine America, you have to turn our country from a high-trust society to one that's always looking over its shoulder. When you walk down a street, is the guy coming toward you fresh off his shift at Applebee's or fresh out of prison detox? Or are they shooting yet another season of Walking Dead? So how do we rebuild and protect trust? Well, we continue to share a sense of love for this country and embrace a social contract which states that we all want the best. But more important, we agree that it's un-American to pull a fast one over each other. We do each other right. We watch each other's backs instead of looking over our shoulders. And who knows, maybe others will see how we cultivate our own peace of mind and then want what we have. And rather than take it, create some of their own.
1: Here he is.
0: Let's welcome tonight's guest. In this heat, he's got sunblock on his arms and WD-40 on his legs. Co-host of the Big Weekend Show, Johnny Joey Jones. You can't put this man in a box because he already lives in one. Comedian and host of the Loftus Party Podcast, Michael Loftus. And she once ate her body weight in shrimp, which was one shrimp. New York Times bestselling author and Fox News contributor, Kat Tim. And finally, the Washington Monument still has height marks from when he was a kid. Former NWA World Champion and host of the Planet Tyrant Podcast, Tyrus. All right. So here we are, Joey.
1: Here we are.
0: It's boiling out here. It's sweating like an arsonist.
1: It's so hot, my feet are sweating.
0: I know, and that is hard to believe. What do you think, if you were trying to figure out what socialists wanted, because they have goals, but they don't have systems. They confuse both of them.
1: Yeah.
0: Are they trying to get us to turn on each other so we don't trust ourselves?
1: I guess at the leadership level, at these people that are trying to get socialists in office and things like that, I think people who are buying into socialism, they're afraid. They're trying to trade opportunity for security, and it just doesn't work because security is a limitation of its own.
0: Yeah.
1: And so I think a lot of people are just worried. They're scared. And it seems like something that they can buy into, like, well, you know, get a roof over my head and 3 meals a day, and I don't have to worry so much. Instead of going to, you know, rob a convenience store, which is how you used to get that type of security, they're like, I'll just vote for Zoran because you don't get to go to jail for just robbing a convenience store anymore.
0: No, they lock up the stuff and you get to go home instead. So, Loftus, do you trust the vagrants at the shelter, or have you noticed a violent or a sinister shift in your bedmates?
2: No, they're still the most trustworthy.

0: was a sanctuary of laws. So like during COVID or whenever, you could walk down the street and not worry about anything until you couldn't. All these changes made you suspicious of everything.
1: Well, I think that if you want to spin it as a good thing, that not trusting the institutions could be good as long as we're not trusting them together.
0: Yes.
1: Right? Because there's so many people in the institutions that profit either financially or in terms of power when they divide people. And when you're little, you're not like that. As soon as your parents are like, I don't want you hanging out with that kid, all you want to do is hang out with that kid.
0: Yeah.
1: Right? So starting to make
0: Brad.
1: Up our own minds. So you even remember him
0: Brad.
1: To this day.
0: Don't hang around with Brad. He's a bad kid.
1: And you're like, I want Brad to come over now. Yeah. Why is he so bad? Yes. What's he doing? So I think if we could just use the distrust of institutions to start more trusting each other and not letting them turn us against each other, then that could be a good thing.
0: You're absolutely right. Don't let them tear us apart. Mm. Let them bring us together like Brad did. Tyrus, what are your thoughts? How's your little fan?
1: They don't work.
0: They don't know.
1: No, see, this does nothing.
0: Yeah, there's nothing.
1: It does nothing.
0: Yeah.
2: It's a comfort.
0: Yes.
1: Yeah, exactly.
2: It's an illusion.
1: It's an emotional support fan. Yeah.
2: When I'm hot, I don't trust anyone. When I'm hot, I don't trust anyone. And the last thing I want when I'm hot is everyone to come together.
3: Yeah.
2: I want everyone to spread out.
3: Spread out. Get some room.
2: You know, we need some room. And I think that's your monologue. It hits home. Like, those are the things that we do trust in. But the thing with trust is earned. And when you break trust, you have to earn that trust back. You have to own what you did to betray us. And I don't think, until we get ownership of the betrayal of trust in this country, you don't trust the media because they won't tell the story straight. Whenever there's an issue, it depends on what team you're on. No one polices their own side. So it's very hard for the American people when everyone in front of in your own home is not being straight with you. Trust is a four-letter word now, and not the good kind, because somebody has to take those steps to get trust back. And that starts with, we're seeing all this fraud. It's so blatantly ridiculous that they don't even hide it. It's in broad daylight, but yet we don't see anyone brought to justice because everyone wants to cut fraud, but not on their own team and not on their own budget. So it's a sad, sad monologue in the sense that if this was cooler, I probably would have some positive things to say,
4: yeah.
2: But I'm not.
0: I want to say two things. One, I want to beat all the people on X who are going to say, Tyrus, trust is five letters.
2: Yeah,
0: trust
2: I know.
0: Is five letters.
2: That was the point.
0: Yes, I know, but yeah. I just was beating it. But the other thing, too, is you know what you're seeing? One of the things that we're seeing? People moving out of areas because of low trust.
2: Exactly.
0: I mean, they don't say that, but it's like, why are people leaving the cities? Because they don't feel safe.
2: And they don't trust the system anymore. The system is literally telling them that if you're successful, you pay your taxes, you don't break the law, you're still the problem.
3: No, see, the person that has the most to lose is the one that's going to lose it.
2: Yep.
3: I mean, you see it all the time. People that have nothing to lose are going to keep committing crimes. There's nothing to take away from them. And they're not going to take their time away. They're not going to put them in jail. If you abide by the rules, that's how you built your life. Then you've got something to lose.
0: But you will be seeing in the near future, because we've let in so many people from low trust societies into a high trust society, a class between the two. And you either become one of these virtue signaling white liberal females.
2: Suicidal empathy.
0: Yeah, or you move to Texas or Tennessee.
2: Or Florida.
0: Yeah, or Florida. Anywhere where you're not, Loftus.
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7: The American dream is alive and kicking, Mr. Loftus. A new poll by the Archbridge Institute, or a B, says 67% of respondents have achieved or are pursuing the American dream, while 64% believe our land of opportunity can unite Americans. Now, this is after we've been long told that this dream is dead. What was your, is your American dream to finally move out of your car?
8: I'm living it.
7: Yeah.
8: As long as I can sleep here tonight and the sun eventually sets, I am living the dream. I love hearing people say that the American dream is dead. You know what that means? More dream for me.
7: Yes.
8: I'll dream for two of us, right? And America's doing great, even though I'm sweating more than Bill Clinton at an intern reunion. We're going to keep these going all night long. I love looking over at Kat like you're talking into an old-timey microphone like she's about
9: best
8: to do a radio show. Hello, Mr. and Mrs. America and all the ships at sea. The American dream is doing great. And it's like, you have to believe it, though. If you don't believe it, you'll manifest that negative. You'll manifest that Dudley, that remember that bad luck Schleprock on...
7: Yeah.
8: That guy, that's what you're gonna get.
10: Oh, from the Flintstones?
8: Yeah. Bad luck Schleprock.
7: Yeah. That is amazing that's in your brain.
8: Thank you, Greg.
7: That might say something about your career. So, Tyrus, okay, I'm gonna say something that might be sacrilegious. I never had an American dream. Maybe because I was born here, I never thought of an American, like I'm gonna fulfill, it wasn't a concept in my head.
10: I'm gonna push back on that. Of course you had an American dream, it just, you wanted to go from where you were in life to something more.
7: Yeah.
10: And this is the one place where you can be smarter than your boss, get fired, leave a completely different business, and rebuild and build your own little empire.
7: Yeah.
10: That's the American dream. It might not be, the beautiful thing about the American dream is that it's always there. So when people say the American dream is dead, no, you are going through something even when you've given up. This is the only country in the world where you can start with absolutely nothing.
7: Right.
10: Get everything, lose it all, then get it back again, get married, lose it all again, and then keep going back up and down because it's the opportunity is, the American dream is just a fancy way to say opportunity. Opportunity is around every corner, and that's what's beautiful about this country. Everybody here, I don't think, started out

0: to be in this chair.
1: Yeah.
0: I don't think you were going to write shipwreck novels.
2: Yeah.
0: You were a muscle fitness guy.
1: Yeah.
0: You were going to be a marathon runner. You were going to be a real estate agent. So, you know, there was all these things that we want. But the American, the beauty thing was there were so many doors. Oh, bruh, I'm sitting here with y'all.
1: Yeah.
0: I mean, and since you want to keep playing that game, like, I'm sweating like a brother at a white woman.
3: You know, it's a good point. You are a perfect example of fulfilling an American dream, going from basically working the counter at Boston Market while Red Eye was on.
2: Yeah, well, I was a Red Eye fan, and I was like, I'm going to be on that show. And then I did.
3: Yeah.
2: Yeah, for sure. I think that this study is medium news, though.
3: Yeah.
2: Because it was like 67% have achieved or are pursuing, which just means they haven't given up on life, which is good. It's always good. I almost would like to see that number a little higher of people who haven't given up on life. But to me, I think the American dream is the freedom to have whatever dream you want to have.
3: Yeah.
2: Because it kind of looks different for everybody, right?
3: Bingo. Yeah, it's true. And also, the number of options when a door, you know, that stupid cliche, a door closes, a window opens. But my career trajectory was right. Like this. I mean, there was like things I was doing that you wouldn't believe. Things I was doing for money that I can't even
2: and
3: talk
2: you're still
3: about.
2: Doing that now.
3: Yeah, now I pay people.
1: For the love of the game.
3: Now I pay people to do it
2: to
3: me.
2: That's the American dream.
3: Yeah. Also, but Joey, this poll does illustrate the gulf between reality and media. The media, it's a topic of debate, but for the real life, it's not a debate.
1: No, that's exactly right. I get that a lot of young Americans are like, oh, I can't afford a home, and my grandparents had it so much easier. And it's like, yeah, but you know, their life was completely different. The amount of time you have on your hands because everything can be done for you now. I mean, your grandparents got off work, maybe they had one job. They got off work, they came home, and everything was about getting ready for the next day. I mean,
3: yeah.
1: You know, washing clothes wasn't something you just hit a button and did, or cooking dinner wasn't just picking it up at a drive-thru. You know, you're always gonna have to put work into it. I mean, that is a part of the dream. But Kat hit on it. What is the dream is the freedom to decide to put any work into it at all. I mean, that may not be what was sold in the 40s and 50s, but what is the dream today is the fact that, you know, I'm living the American dream in a sense of I grew up in a single wide trailer that was rotting away before we moved into a house my dad built himself. And then, you know, I've got a pretty comfy life now. It just cost me a couple of legs and that's okay. It's an easy day. But, you know, my buddy Luke is also living the American dream. He went and built a camper on the back of his truck, designed it how he wanted it, and literally traveled the country for a year carving spoons out of tree limbs and selling them for 30 bucks a piece.
3: That is
1: also the American dream.
3: I think I had that dream.
1: He captured the sunset in every beautiful place in this country, got high, almost got ate by a bear, but you know, he's alive and he's loving life.
3: If he could hit me up, I'd need some tips and tricks.
1: You need some spoons?
3: Can I ask you a question?
1: On how to get high with a bear.
3: I've always wondered, what is a single wide? Versus like
0: a double wide?
1: You can drive a single wide down the road without anybody having to swerve around. It's about as wide as a lane on the highway.
0: It's like a van.
1: Yeah, a double wide is two of them put together.
3: It's okay. A pallet.
2: Double.
3: Yeah. There you go. I always wanted to ask that. Here's the problem, though. We are fighting the soft power of, which I would say is owned by the left, and I think they always will, which is media, entertainment, and the arts. None of them, all of them think that patriotism is quaint and the American dream is folly and what say you, fan lady?
2: Fan lady? I think that it's awesome to be proud of being American and to have the choice and to have the freedom to do whatever you want to do. And I just don't think you worry about it because that's the kind of stuff that they only say kind of to each other.
3: Yeah.
2: I don't think they really sit around thinking about it that much. They're just too afraid that their friends will judge them if they say anything positive.
3: Yeah, that's it. That's right. I hate America. And then they go,
0: well,
3: home.
0: It's also, I'm so successful that I feel bad about it, Greg.
3: Yes.
0: That's what it is. You know, this country's so tough and so horrible. Oh, you want to give up your mansion and security? No.
2: Yeah, I made it huge here, but I hate it.
0: I hate it. I feel so bad.
3: Yeah. To like the media and entertainment and movies, you look at a movie like Hail Mary, about a guy who was good at his job and did well, very heroic. That movie did great. And then you've got Supergirl, who's like the counter of that, and it's flopping. So Americans still have that. The American dream is alive and well.
4: I mean, one of the greatest movies about the American dream and starting with nothing and making it big. Who can forget Scarface?
2: Happy Gilmore.
0: Yeah. Scarface, yeah, he kind of...
1: Happy Gilmore. Yeah. I like that one.
3: Say hello to my little fan.
0: If Ice was a little better, that'd have been a short movie.
3: Yes. All right. Up next, Mom Donnie wants to roast you.
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9: Players who own a PlayStation 4 won't be able to enjoy the next Call of Duty game. Developer Activision confirming in a post on X, the next installment in the popular shooter franchise will not be developed for the previous generation console. This will be the first game in the franchise not supported by the PS4 since 2013's Call of Duty Ghosts. It comes as several developers, including Sony, have also begun winding down their support for the console. Roblox revealing a new program for creators. The online game creation platform describing the upcoming Roblox Reality as a hybrid architecture system designed to help develop photorealistic visuals. Roblox says the upscaler integrates their existing cloud system and game engine with AI-supported video world models, allowing for more enhanced graphics and detailed textures. An early version of Roblox Reality is set to be released later this year or in early 2027. Brian Holkren, Fox News.
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15: 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It began as a memorial to Thomas Jefferson, but it came to mean so much more. A gateway to the West, a tribute to expansion, ambition, and the courage to go further. Saarinen died in 1961 and never saw the completion of his masterpiece, but his legacy endures in this towering arch. A symbol that the American journey is one of endless possibilities.
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16: The blackout are coming. They know they can see what's going to happen. So he makes this announcement, then he can throw it on the people. Well, the selfish people of New York do their part. That's why everyone's power's out.
17: Well, you know, we're going to talk about this in the next segment. Taylor Swift's wedding. Ugh. Okay, Kat. Mm-hmm. Madison Square Garden. I would have totally respected the mayor if he had work that into it. And he goes, oh, and you're not excluded, Taylor.
16: Yep.
17: You're having the Madison Square Garden, the entire place for your wedding. I would like to see that at 78. Wouldn't that be great?
19: He would never do that. The Swifties are too powerful.
17: Yeah, see?
19: They're like a huge voting block.
17: You think
31: what he really wants to do is like, okay, if you want to go to 76, that's a tax. 75, that's a tax.
17: Yes.
31: You know, it's like, listen, bro, it's already a tax because I got to pay the energy bill around here. Mm-hmm. But that's the way they think. They just want you to pay more money, more of your money, so they can, I don't know, let people poop on the streets.
17: Yeah. Pay for trans surgeries, which they're doing.
31: Mm.
17: Just granted another, $11, $12 million for gender reassignment surgeries for animals. No, I just made that up.
16: I'm sure there's a bill for that.
17: Yes. All right, coming up, the Empire State Engagement.
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0: Pelosi, America's 250th birthday celebrations begin today. President Trump going back to South Dakota to deliver a speech at Mount Rushmore. Fox's Madeline Rivera has the itinerary.
7: There will be a flyover featuring the new Air Force One, Black Hawk helicopters, and a B-2 bomber, so that is expected to thrill the crowds watching below. Besides the president's remarks, the evening will culminate with a fireworks display lighting up the skies over Keystone and Rapid City, South Dakota.
0: Now, the 80-year-old president going to deliver that speech despite a massive heat dome gripping a chunk of the country. Fox Weather's Michael Estime outside of D.C.
8: We have excessive heat warnings that are in effect, meaning that at times it could feel like 115 degrees. Amtrak issuing speed restrictions because of the heat when temperatures pass 95 degrees to prevent the tracks from warping.
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17: Daredevils engaged on Empire State. Kat, this is right up your alley. I don't know where you're going to fall on this one. But two climbers yesterday, they scaled the top of the Empire State Building and got engaged 1,400 feet in the air. But they were arrested. And they're famous, apparently, for illegally climbing tall things. And even had a documentary about it.
43: Yeah.
17: Does this bother you?
43: No, it doesn't. And I don't know why that they need to be arrested or we need to, waste resources on them.
17: I will tell you why.
43: Why?
17: Because if they had died,
43: yeah. It
17: would have been a big story and we'd have to report it in a very solemn way. But now they didn't die, So now we have to act like it's really cool. I want to condemn them whether they live or die.
43: It's their life. And I also don't feel like you have to make an example out of them, because no one's going to do this. It's way more common to, I don't know, like be a serial killer than it is to do this.
17: Yeah.
43: This is not a crime this is a very niche crime.
17: Yeah, but okay. I'm going to ask Michael this question, but I think this is going to anger you, because they held a flag that said, when the power of love beats the love of power, the world knows peace.
43: Yeah, so they smoke weed.
1: Yeah. That's the part that I found incredibly frustrating.
17: Yes. Okay?
1: One, you say you're a daredevil. Way to climb the ladder, daredevil. It's like they got to change the light up there. There's a ladder. You're not a daredevil. And your sign has too many words.
17: Yes.
1: No one's ever going to read that. These people are like Russian descent, and they are wordy, long-winded people. Just give me one word. Give me like hope or love. It was a tragedy. It was a tragedy. Jail for that, I say.
17: I agree, Joey. I think that they should throw the book at him. Toss him into jail.
2: Listen, people get paid like $200,000 a climb to go up on these things and change the light. These idiots did it for free. That's what's stupid. You could make that a profession and make money. Like every couple of years, change the light on that thing, you put money in the bank. So that's number one. Number two, Trump should absolutely own this. He should tweet the whole power of love and be like, you know, great message, that's exactly right. That's why my administration is, you know, preventing wars and, you know, bringing the troops home, and because it's so ambiguous. Like, there's nothing, you know, they're probably very solidly on one side, yeah, but they didn't say that. So, and then the other thing is, the only reason we watched it for 2 hours, let's be real.
17: Yeah.
2: We're just waiting on somebody to fall off. That's what I did. You know, it's just like watching that.
17: Why do you think we train the cameras on there? Why would any network spend time watching that?
2: Waiting on one of them to fall off.
3: I think I'm glad they were arrested.
17: Yeah.
3: And I think they're looking at 10 years. Trespassing is like, we have spit in the face and law all across the board. And I disagree with Kat in the sense that people see this. The worst part, kids see this.
2: Yeah.
3: And they're like, maybe they're not going to climb the building, but they're going to climb the billboard at their school or do a stunt here. It's like, and they think, oh, nothing happened to them. It's the same thing with shoplifting. And it's one thing that leads to another. When you have just nonstop lawlessness, and they know, and they're smiling because they don't think there's any consequences. Right now, the general thesis in New York is that you can do anything and there's no real consequences. And so they're like, yeah, I think if they would have pulled that in Florida or Texas, they would have very different smiles on their faces.
17: Or maybe their home country.
3: Yeah, exactly. But and they do it up there, and it's always, well, it was for a nice thing, it was for love, it was for all this thing.
17: Don't come here and break the laws.
3: No, if you were going to do it the right way, you could have got funding. I mean, in this city, Mondami, well, we're going to climb for communism, we're going to climb for socialism. You could have done something like that, but it was unsafe, it was dangerous.
2: Bro, at least got a Netflix.
17: Just add to the tomorrow's Taylor Swift's, is it tomorrow or Saturday?
1: It's all weekend, Greg.
3: How much publicity does one person
17: So they're building need? A castle? They're building, it's tomorrow, they're building a giant castle inside Madison Square Garden. All right, Kat, tell me you're against this.
43: It's a bit much.
17: If she,
43: when why they would get you want a castle?
17: When they get divorced, it has to be just as big as their wedding.
43: Mm, well, that I would respect.
17: Yeah, me too.
43: Yeah, then I would respect
17: all
43: it.
17: Is forgiven. Do you think he wants this?
1: Heck no.
43: I think he does.
17: Really?
43: Yeah, I think he does.
1: He has no idea what's coming. You're probably wondering how bad I'm sweating. I'm sweating. Like Jerry Nadler at a hometown buffet. It's all you can eat, y'all. She's setting him up for failure.
17: Who is Taylor doing this for? It's for her exes. Why would you do this?
3: It's for her ego.
17: Yeah.
3: I mean, how much attention do you need? You're, a billionaire? You can't go.
17: That's why it's
3: go get a castle on Mount Everest. Go do it on Mars. No,
2: the real
3: moon.
2: Power move would have been to just buy Madison Square Garden.
3: Yeah, I mean,
2: I'll get married there.
3: Yeah. It's ridiculous. You are.
2: That's all I got to say about it, because I could really
3: that
2: care,
3: much recognition.
2: Care less.
17: This is all to
2: old
17: distract Travis Kelce from realizing that he married a 36-year-old woman.
1: He needs to wear a body cam.
43: What?
1: For the whole marriage.
3: I was with you till that point.
17: That was a joke written by Joe Mackey.
3: Yeah.
17: I'm blaming Joe Mackey for that joke. Oh. It is a good joke.
1: It's a very funny
17: it's
1: one.
17: It's a very funny joke. Very economical, I might add. All right. Up next, subtitles.
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18: Five more words.
17: People can't watch without subtitles. Joey, many people now watch shows with subtitles, even when the audio is clear, because it removes any doubt about missing words or meanings. It's a psychological concept known as intolerance of uncertainty, which seems to be the name of your next book. By the way, can I be honest with you?
2: Yeah.
17: I think that when I first met you, I needed subtitles. You needed subtitles.
2: That's the irony, is I'm the kind of guy you need subtitles for. Also can't read subtitles as fast as people talk. So that's the problem, is if I went to the subtitle section, I'd have to hit pause all the time.
17: Yeah.
2: Which is why I use subtitles to begin with, because I live with people that want to talk while the movie's on, and I'm a man, and I can only focus on one thing at a time, can't stand a conversation in the middle of that scene.
17: That's the story they're not talking about.
2: Yeah.
17: You have the subtitles because somebody's yapping
2: next to you
17: about their day.
2: I've waited all day to watch this
17: episode. How they need a bigger house. Or
1: their hopes and dreams.
3: Keep going, Guffill. Yeah. You're on to something here.
17: Loftus, I know you don't own a TV or anything, but if you did, when you stand in front of like the TV stores.
1: Thank God they have the subtitles on. That's the only way I get the news, standing out in front of Best Buys and Circuit Cities and Radio Shacks.
2: I think every single one of those is out of business now.
1: Best Buy is definitely not.
17: They never sold TVs, I don't believe.
3: I think
17: they sold
3: like one remote controlled.
2: You'd have been better off with a Blockbuster in that reference.
1: Yeah. All I know is I'm sweating.
17: How much?
1: I'm sweating more than Kamala Harris when she had to record the audio for her book. Because it was going to be slow. That's going to explain the joke.
43: What's with the accent?
1: I had to throw in the Christopher Walken. There were so many levels to that joke, Kat.
17: You write for TV. You watch TV.
1: Yeah.
17: Do you like... I
1: hate the subtitles.
17: I use them.
1: I hate them. I despise them. Here's what happens is they started dialing everything in for surround sound.
17: Yes.
1: Thinking that everybody had to have a home theater. You have to turn that setting off. And then even then, Christopher Nolan is trying to kill America. Everybody mumbles the dialogue, and then somebody flushes the toilet. You're going to have a freaking heart attack. True. It's so loud. Fix the levels when you broadcast it. I don't want to read it. It's a visual medium. People work hard on the way they frame these. It's almost like they're telling a story with pictures. Some dumbass is like, couldn't you put the subtitles on? No, we can't.
17: You made like 3 or 4 great points, but Tyrus, the one that's really interesting is the fact that the sound is legitimately different.
3: Yeah, but that's...
0: you can't hear people, and then all of a sudden there'll be like a car crash,
5: sure.
0: and you're blown out of your seats.
3: Yeah, okay, let's just stop, Guthrie. You and I both know why we have subtitles on,
0: yeah.
3: because we're not allowed to have the volume up.
0: That's true.
3: Because everyone else wants to go to bed, and we have to watch movies alone.
0: Yes.
3: And you have to have the subtitles because you can't enjoy the full, because if you turn it up, you'll hear, it's loud, I'm trying to sleep.
0: Oh, man.
3: So you watch the subtitles. The subtitles are for every embattled husband who doesn't have enough to say, I want to watch it loud. It's my right. Instead, it's, no problem, dear. I'll just put the subtitles on.
14: The screen's too bright.
3: And I know this is true because I'll get a text from him going, what are you watching? And if it's at 1 o'clock in the morning, there's no volume. There's no volume because you're reading the subtitles. That is just a husband who will not fight. That's a hill I'm not going to die
2: on. A moment of peace.
0: There are times when just the image on the screen is upsetting.
3: Yeah.
0: We go, what is that? And I go, oh, this is a Bush. That's just too violent.
3: Yeah, turn
0: it
3: off.
0: You're not watching it.
3: No.
0: I'm watching it.
3: So your argument is, I'm turning it down. I'm turning it down so I can finish watching my movie. That's what that is. And another reason is because we're all going blind as we get older.
0: Yeah,
3: except for you, because apparently your vision corrected itself.
0: This is a very strange thing. I normally wear glasses when I do. Have you noticed? I stopped wearing glasses. I was working on the script in our iNews thing, and I wasn't wearing glasses. And I go, what is just? And then I pick up my glasses, Kat, and I put them on, and there was no change. It was like something happened. Something happened.
3: The subtitles strengthened your vision.
0: Was
3: and
0: this
3: I'm hoping I'm next.
0: A Christmas miracle?
43: Yes.
3: In July.
43: Yes. I use the subtitles though, and I'm not an embattled husband.
0: But okay, reality shows, are they even?
43: Exactly.
0: Do they even match?
43: It's hard sometimes to watch because the shows that I watch feature people who don't have always the most solid grasp of the English language.
0: Mm-hmm.
43: So it's
0: Understood.
43: More helpful to be able to read it.
0: Yeah.
43: Yeah.
0: This was the best thing, one of the best things Red Eye ever did. So people would write in and say the closed captioning on their TV was not accurate to what we were saying. And they were saying this. So we started working into our scripts direct insults at the closed captioning person to see if they were actually going to do it. And for like a day, it would actually say, I wonder if being a closed captioning worker is a sad and pathetic job. I would say that and it would show up and then he stopped doing it.
14: That's
43: really?
14: Crazy.
43: It's probably all AI now.
14: Those asshole.
0: Yes, exactly.
14: It happens all the time. You ever been watching a music video on YouTube or something, and you see the subtitles, and it's not even close to what the person's singing. How many people are being horribly misled, taken down a road to self-destruction through bad subtitles?
2: They are all AI now, because I do those social media videos with the subtitle. It comes out. It's horrible.
14: And it's not Hold Me Closer, Tony Danza.
0: You know, we are near the end of the show, and I have to say, it's kind of oppressive that we did this.
43: I know, I'm still alive.
0: We had to talk twice as much.
3: Okay, I'm hot, let's wrap this up.
0: All right, we'll be right back.
18: Wired up, set, and action.
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5: 1 year ago, Cardinal Robert Prevost was elected Pope Leo XIV as the first American to ever become the Bishop of Rome. In the first official biography of the Pope, author Elise Allen says Leo has a special message to American Catholics.
6: Building friendship, building community, remembering that in spite of our differences, we can be friends and we can treat each other as human beings. You know, I think that's his big message.
5: And it's a message that has been tested and making headlines in the last few weeks as the Pope and President Trump sparred over disagreements about the war in Iran. Allen was the first journalist to have a lengthy interview with Pope Leo after his election, and she says Leo has a quiet strength that may surprise people, but one that can take on the world leaders. He was well prepared to stand his ground even against the President of the United States.
6: I think Leo, you know, was not entirely surprised by that, but he also said very clearly he is not trying to attack anybody with what he says. He's trying to preach the gospel, and I think he sincerely means that.
5: For Fox on Faith.
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13: January 15th, 2009, New York City. An airplane climbs smoothly into a clear sky. It's a normal flight until the jet collides with a flock of geese and everything goes quiet. Captain Sully Sullenberger had been a fighter pilot in the Air Force, and during his career, he logged more than 20,000 hours in the cockpit. But Sully had never experienced engine failure like this. He quickly decides to turn the Hudson River into a runway. Sully gets on the intercom and calmly tells passengers to brace for impact. He skids the plane along the river and somehow every passenger survives. Boats swarm the plane, rescuing passengers from its wings. But Sully stays put until everyone is safe. It's a miracle on the Hudson. Sully stayed calm and steady. He saved lives and inspired a nation.
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0: All right, thanks to Johnny, Joey Jones, Loftus, Tim, Tyrus, and the Great American State Fair for having us. Fox News at Night is next. Okay, just play the music. I don't care.
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14: Iranians are about to say goodbye. I'm Dave Anthony, Fox News, holding a funeral this weekend for their late Supreme Leader Ali Khamenei, who was killed in the first day of U.S.-Israeli attacks starting the Iran conflict that President Trump's trying to end now in nuclear talks, telling CNBC.
15: We're negotiating, and we'll see whether or not. I think they've agreed to just about everything we need.
16: But according to the Wall Street Journal, the Iranians have now rejected a trade where the U.S. would unfreeze billions of dollars of frozen Iranian money if the Iranians just stop threatening to charge tolls in the Strait of Hormuz and stop claiming they own the Strait of Hormuz, which is an international body of water.
14: Fox's Peter Ducey at the White House. President Trump will leave there this afternoon and head to South Dakota for an America 250 celebration.
17: For a fireworks show at Mount Rushmore, President Trump will deliver remarks at the iconic landmark that honors Presidents Washington, Jefferson, Lincoln, and Teddy Roosevelt. Mount Rushmore last hosted a fireworks display in 2020 during President Trump's first term, as much of the country canceled or downsized celebrations amid the COVID pandemic.
14: Fox's Jared Halpern, after the president blamed vandals for cutting this new sealant he had to contractor paint on the bottom of the Washington reflecting pool, an indictment against a former U.S. Olympic canoe racer,
3: David Hearn, for felony destruction of property, for which he faces 10 years in prison.
14: U.S. Attorney for D.C. Jeanine Pirro accuses Hearn of ripping a piece of the sealant from the pool. He denies that.
11: In a statement, his attorney saying this, quote, Davey Hearn is innocent. These charges are outrageous and should be alarming to every American. This indictment reflects the administration's effort to shift blame for their own failures.
14: Fox's Chandler Painter. In Washington now, it already feels like 96 degrees on the way to triple-digit heat that millions of Americans will feel. Heat warnings Kansas to Michigan to Pennsylvania, North Carolina to New England. 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
14: It'll look like New Year's Eve in Times Square. Kinda. With 4th of July ball drops in New York City, and not just at midnight.
23: The iconic ball drop that rings in each new year in New York City will also mark America's semi-quincentennial and kick off the next 250 years. The ball will descend 8 times, starting at 10 o'clock this morning for 2 U.S. territories, Guam and the Northern Mariana Islands. Then it's the New York City drop at midnight Eastern, July 4th, followed by drops for the other continental time zones, Alaska, Hawaii, and American Samoa. But unlike New Year's Eve, there will not be a massive crowd in Times Square. Each ball drop can only be seen on broadcast TV and live streams. In New York City, Gernal Scott, Fox News.
14: Well, there's something else going on today in New York City that's an even bigger deal, especially for Swifties.
24: Speculation has built for weeks, and now all there's left to do is... While Taylor Swift and Travis Kelce have yet to confirm details about the ceremony itself, crews have been seen unloading equipment, including a large red carpet, at Madison Square Garden in recent days. They reportedly spent $3 million to rent the arena and another $160,000 to pay police officers, according to TMZ. The two are also marking the event by giving others gifts. Swift's rep confirmed that the couple has donated $26 million to at least 20 charities across the U.S., including 9 food banks, an animal cruelty organization, 7 educational programs, and 3 children's hospitals. In New York City, Tanya J. Powers, Fox News.
14: Well, not far away from that wedding, it'll be quiet on Wall Street. No stock trading on the Independence Day federal holiday, the day after the Dow surged to a record high. At soccer's World Cup, a late-night shutout advances Switzerland and eliminates Algeria. Spain also knocked out Austria with a shutout, and Portugal moves on to the round of 16, beating Croatia. I'm Dave Anthony. This is Fox News.
25: Welcome to Jesse Waters Primetime tonight.
26: I just think the party may have to splinter. People always talk about the end of the two-party system. We might see it pretty close to the end of it.
25: Commies, have the Democrats crying uncle.
27: That's the goal.
14: Tillman!
25: Team USA kicks some Bosnian butt.
28: They show balls tonight. Big old balls tonight to do what they did.
29: I'm sorry, can I say while I'm preaching that I always kind of think of Jesus as bi? Maybe Jesus had a nice close relationship with his friend Lazarus.
25: Happy DEI Thursday.
30: We're all trans. We're all gay tofu-eating vegans. And we're all going to hell.
25: Plus, here's Johnny.
33: We're in Colorado and... Whoa. Oh, I'm so sorry.
25: We are live from the National Mall in D.C., celebrating America's 250th birthday from the Great American State Fair. We're all coming together, except one party, that might not even make it to next year.
26: I just think the party may have to splinter. People always talked about the end of the two-party system. We might see it pretty close to the end of it.
25: Carville's not overstating this. He's just listening to communists. They want to overthrow the country, but first, they want to overthrow the Dems.
0: Our political revolution, our grassroots movement, was never ever about electing one person to become president of the United States. We are a movement to elect progressives at every level. We need to rethink, rebuild, and fundamentally reform the Democratic Party.
25: This has been Bernie's fever dream. Burn the party to the ground. For the first time in his political career, Bernie has an army. And they're going to stop the Democrat agenda dead in its tracks.
1: If Democrats take the House and you win, you would be part of a group of Democratic socialists in the House who similarly could extract concessions or could hold up the entire Democratic agenda. What is your thought process about how that would play out?
11: That's the goal.
25: Fired from her law firm for yelling Free Palestine, the communist barista from Ethiopia is $250,000 in debt, owns nothing, isn't married, gets by serving cappuccino, and wants to take out another loan to get her PhD. Does she sound like she makes good life choices? Well, when she wins, she's going to have control over your life. That's why she's running. She can't control her own life, so she wants to control yours. She's not happy, so she's going to make everybody else unhappy. She says she's going to take away the private health care you have. She's going to take away police from your streets and take your money. And she's going to spend it on free teeth for homeless meth heads. Now, instead of sending this woman to an institution, Democrats are sending her money.
4: The Democrats have to always have a big tent and welcome all parts of our party. We're going to welcome her and ensure that she has the resources that she needs to be successful in November and be an important part of our caucus.
25: This is a party that can't say no. Can't say no to illegals. Can't say no to men playing in women's sports. Minnesota getting robbed blind by Somalis. Tampon can't say no. Can't turn off the spigot. Afraid they'd call him racist. Now the barbarian's at the gate and they're like, come on in.
5: Do you have any concerns that some of these DSA candidates who have views that are more controversial like this might actually hurt your party?
6: We are united that we all have to work to make sure we win the Senate back in November.
25: Democrats are gambling with their lives. They're making a deal with the devil to win the midterms. At this point, they'll take any energy they can get. The party's limp. But if they come up short in November, everyone's going to point the finger at the commies. What are the commies going to do? Point the finger right back. They're going to blame the establishment. The establishment is then going to try to ban them from the tent. But they're like illegals. Once you let them in, hard to deport. Especially this crew. They're bloodthirsty and proud. Have you ever met a bunch of 29-year-olds this cocky? They've accomplished literally nothing, ever. And they're strutting around with their chests out. It's the first time in their lives anyone's ever given them money or cared what they had to say. In life, they're what we call losers. But in politics, they're winners. Only in politics do we give idiots power. It's probably because mostly idiots run for office. No normal, successful person wants to run on the Democrat ticket. So they're scraping from the bottom of the barrel. And that's why we're getting clowns with tattoos and no jobs. Meet Meatless Manny. He's coming for your meat.
7: The globe must dramatically shift away from animal products and towards fruits, vegetables, legumes, whole grains, and nuts.
25: Meatless Manny, running in the district right next door to Denver, where Melot the Mug, a.k.a. the Ethiopian baristas, got it on lock. Meatless is running against a Republican cattle rancher. Watch this race. Manny's a vegan, or he was one. He transitioned just to court the cattle vote. He tried a slab of meat. Now he's eating more brisket than Tallarico.
8: Manny, do you think eating meat is morally wrong? Do you? Is this why you're going to let your people treat me, Manny? Manny, can you not answer questions from your Republican constituents? So this is... And he's blocking my camera right now, and Manny's doing nothing because he doesn't want to talk to his Republican constituents. Please get your hands off me. Please get your hands off me.
25: Oh, my God. Manny's a Dominican-American climate change lawyer. His group lays down in the middle of the street to block traffic. to bring attention to global warming. So if you see Meatless in the streets, please don't run him over. He's just there to raise awareness. One of his big issues, socialized healthcare. Why? Beats Meatless.
1: You said earlier in this campaign that you support a universal single-payer health system. Is that still your position?
2: Look, I grew up on Medicaid, and so I know how important it is for us to be able to have affordable, accessible health care.
1: With respect, sir, that's a lot of words, and none of them are an answer to the question.
25: Country's crawling with communists. Meet Chris Robb, a.k.a. Chris Robb, you blind. He's a college professor, says we're all on stolen land, and math hurts his head.
3: They are petrified of attack. They're petrified of young people. They're petrified of protesters. They're afraid of our collective power because they know that their money will not save them. Billionaires need us. We have no use for billionaires. None. They should not exist. They are an existential threat to participatory democracy and truly shared prosperity.
25: Rob, you're blind, is running for Congress in Pennsylvania. Obviously, the commie caucus is growing. In Michigan, they're about to elect the first Muslim to the Senate. Name's Abdul. He says when Republicans go low, you choke them out. Abdul choked just about anyone, including Schumer. The Michigan Muslim told the New York

0: lost Elon Musk. That was a big one. A lot of the Silicon Valley money men who fueled the rise of Barack Hussein Obama, Gavin Newsom, Nancy Pelosi, Kamala, even they're like, I'm not wasting any more money. Here's the CEO of Palantir. Watch.
1: We have left and right, far left, far right, gone completely nuts. You would think that the greatest problem in the world, if you were on the far left, is somehow it's like, if things work, it's evil and bad. By the way, I've been wholesale kicked out of my own party because I warned that this was going to happen on the left. And it is happening.
0: So far, only the raging Cajuns has the cojones to speak the truth. But now on Morning Joe, five alarm fire. Here's Donnie Deutsch.
2: Well, Democrats have gone off the rails. They're not even focused. What matters to people is affordability. And Democrats right now are focused on two things. They're focused on anti-Semitism and socialism. And the Republicans are going to tar them with this. This is the problem. Even though they are a small sector of the party, this is right now, every Republican strategist is salivating on what these people have said in the past. And they're going to wallpaper it with it. And the Democrats are going down a bad path. They're electing these Democratic socialists. It's a disaster, no matter what you think of it.
0: Democrats got wiped out last election for open borders, crime, and trans, and calling Trump a Nazi. And now they're running on abolish ICE, the border, police, and they're running nipple Nazi. Democrats spent billions of dollars denying they were radical, and now they're like, YOLO, I'm a commie. And the front runners, Newsom and Mamala, we're watching them kamikaze. Both are commie curious. Kamala's on the phone with Mandani and the Palestinians. Newsom's texting with Mandani like he's the Muslim Messiah. He's not. If Mandani's making anybody faint, it's because it's 100 degrees and he won't let you crank the AC.
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0: White House Press Secretary Caroline Levitt joins us now. The commie revolution, Caroline, did you ever see this coming?
4: That was quite the monologue. Never would I imagine I'd be watching videos like that. Candidates running for the modern day Democrat Party. This is not your granddaddy's Democrat Party. This is not the Democrat Party of JFK. This is a full blown communist revolution that is taking over Capitol Hill right here in Washington, D.C., just a few steps away from where we are sitting right now. The inmates are running the asylum. These are crazy people who are advocating against what I call the three P's, prison, police, and private property. They don't want any of those things, and those are the ideals that founded this great country 250 years ago. But as President Trump says, communism is easy to sell. You just promise people free stuff until a few years, you're living in squalor with no free home, no free food. You're just sitting there with a whole bunch of communists looking around and saying, what the heck happened to our failed state?
0: And the president said he'd be a great communist. He'd give everything away for free.
4: It's an easy sale to make.
0: But he said communism, this new strain, it's the biggest threat the country in 250 years has ever faced. I mean, that's a powerful statement.
4: And he's 100% right about that, because if you look at these candidates, they are becoming mainstream in the modern day Democrat Party. You mentioned Chuck Schumer is worried about his leadership position. He should be, because if he was in a primary in New York State against Alexandria Ocasio-Cortez, who is a socialist and probably commie curious, as you pointed out, he would get wiped out. And he's the leader of the Democrat Party. Hakeem Jeffries is afraid of these candidates running because they are going to take over the Democrat Party. So the way that we stop this communist revolution in its tracks is for great Americans across the country who love America, who are celebrating her in 250 years of our great nation this week, to vote against this communist revolution, vote against the Democrats. There's only one choice. It's President Trump, it's the Republican Party, and it's common sense. That's what this is about, communism versus common sense.
0: That's a good way to frame it. If it doesn't go that way, if these commies get in, they're going to be a powerful little caucus. They're going to here to blow things up. They're not here to negotiate Pentagon funding. They want zero Pentagon funding. They're in here to destroy the country. How would the president negotiate with people like that?
4: I'm not sure you can, and I think that's why the president is being so bold in warning the American public against this communist takeover of the Democrats. And as Ronald Reagan perfectly stated, freedom is never more than one generation away from extinction. If these communists are given a chance at power here in Washington, D.C., if they retake the majority in Washington away from the Republicans, we will be heading down a communist takeover. Ask the people of Cuba how that worked out for them.
0: Right.
4: They are

0: begging to come here right now.
1: Some of these kids, and I call them kids because they're in their 20s.
0: Yeah.
1: And they've never had real jobs and they're complaining things are expensive. Yes, things are expensive when you don't have a real job.
0: That's right.
1: Do you think that's getting traction, complaining?
0: Unfortunately, I do, because this generation, my generation, I hate to say it, Gen Z and those younger than me have been raised with just silver spoons in their mouth, just getting everything handed to them. That's not the values this country was built on. It was built on meritocracy and hard work, pulling up your sleeves, pulling yourself up from your bootstraps, and achieving the American dream. And we need to protect it with all we got.
1: Is it laziness?
0: A little bit.
1: Is it because the professor said country's corrupt, it's evil, and we just need to shake them down and hand money out?
0: It's laziness and it's the liberal indoctrination. You bring up a great point about our education system. However, I will say a silver lining, so many parents that I talk to across the country are homeschooling, are turning to private education, are turning towards Christian schools across the country because they don't want their children being taught these communist and liberal ideas slammed down their throat. It's why President Trump in the White House has advocated so strongly for school choice across the country. We want kids to be taught to love our country. They should. It is the greatest country in the history of the world.
1: All right. I say, you know, if they misbehave, just make all these young kids join the army. Right? Shape them up. I almost had
0: to. Or send them to Cuba. Send them to
1: send
0: Iran.
1: Them to Cuba.
0: They'll want to come back real
1: That's
0: quick.
1: That's a good point. They can say hi to the gay Ayatollah. Thank you so much and welcome back, Caroline.
0: Good to see you, Jesse.
1: Fox News alert. Hope Democrats enjoyed their little pool party because Judge Jeanine just shut it down. 47 was fed up watching his new reflecting pool gets savaged, so he sent his favorite attack dog to bite back, and she came armed with an indictment.
2: This was a deliberate act to damage the reflecting pool at the National Mall that members of the National Park Service actually have worked hard to restore and have witnessed.
1: The former Olympian who got caught elbow deep in the water thought a citation was the worst of it, but today, felony.
2: The National Park Service employees observed Hearn actually forcefully and violently pulling up and removing the bottom liner with both hands.
1: He's facing 10 years for destruction of property. And guess what? There were witnesses. The judge isn't done. 14 people already cited. She says there's plenty more punishment coming.
2: Some of them will be misdemeanors, and some of them could be less, like a violation. But we're reviewing every case based upon the evidence and reviewing all of the reports. And right now, it's about another half dozen misdemeanors.
1: The pool gets drained for repairs right after the 4th, and prosecutors are going to collect evidence before it's filled back up. Don't do the crime if you can't do the time. U.S. Attorney for Washington, D.C., and good friend Jeanine Pirro. First of all, it's great to see you again.
3: It's great to see you, too.
1: We miss you.
3: I miss you more.
1: You got to keep Jessica in line.
3: Yeah.
1: Maybe come back for a day.
3: Listen, your show's still great.
1: Thank
3: I love it.
1: Thank you so much. A lot of people, when this first happened with the pool, didn't believe the president, that there was vandalism. That's not the case.
3: Yeah. It's not the case at all. In fact, I was at the reflecting pool yesterday. There not only is a vandalism that is reflected in today's indictment, but there is a cutting of the liner of the pool at the base of the pool for several yards across the pool. And someone was intent on doing incredible damage to the pool. But what we've seen after are other people who want to do continuing damage. And one of the biggest problems and one of the ugliest things that I think is out there are people trying to destroy monuments and statues, you know, part of our history. And for some reason, they think they have the right to destroy things when the truth is these are national monuments, they're sacred monuments. And so we're going to make sure that the law is followed and the people recognize that D.C. is not the place to come and commit your crime. The president has repaired the 50 parks and, you know, 48, I think it's 22 fountains and 48 monuments.
1: The fountains look beautiful by the train station.
3: They are gorgeous.
1: That used to be dilapidated.
3: Terrible. D.C. is safe and beautiful. And that's what the president's doing. And when these anarchists come and we have witnesses, they're like, oh, we didn't do anything. Not only that, there are people working in the National Park Service who come here, they volunteer to work in D.C. and to get berated by these people as though they have the right to destroy a monument. No, you don't.
1: We saw a lot of this start around the BLM riots.
3: Yeah, remember?
1: We never really saw people tear down statues in this country before.
3: Never
1: when I was alive. Why do you think that's taken hold, where they want to destroy these big, beautiful monuments, they want to deface the reflecting pool and topple Columbus?
3: Well, I think that people, they resent this country. They don't respect the country. We celebrate the country and the freedoms. They hate it. They hate the leader right now, and they are exercising, as far as I'm concerned, political violence. This is not about free speech. This is not anything that is justified. And we've got to make sure they understand they're going to be made accountable. And in D.C., they will be.
1: I'm sure they will be. Judge, have you seen these communists? It's kind of taking a hold
3: like in New York?
1: Across the country. Started in New York.
3: Yep.
1: Now it's going to Denver. We got one in Pennsylvania and Michigan.
3: Yep.
1: Do we have a problem in D.C.? Is the mayor a little like that?
3: No,
1: this
3: let me tell
1: person?
3: You something. Mayor Bowser has been wonderful. We have worked together to make D.C. safe. We've reduced crime and homicides. We've joined together to fight the fight, and we've seen historic lows in terms of crime.
1: Good.
3: The person on the D.C. council who's running for mayor and is the presumed new mayor as of January doesn't believe in incarceration for violent felons or carjackers. How much more do I need to say?
1: Okay.
3: She's got to understand that her job as a mayor is to protect the people of this district. It is not to protect the criminal. I'm with the victim. She better learn to start being with the victim.
1: What are you doing for July 4th?
3: I'm going to be here in beautiful D.C. watching the fireworks, and I'm so excited about all of these, all of the parks and all of the recreation and the events. I'm thrilled. It's a celebration.
1: It's going to be beautiful. It's probably going to be the safest place to be in the country.
3: I hope so. I'm planning on it. If it's not, I'll be working very, very hard.
1: All right. No more messing with the pools, people. Judge Jeanine's on the case. Great to see you again, and happy July 4th. Love you, too.
3: Take care.
1: Johnny hits up the Great American State Fair.
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1: USA took on Bosnia last night, and over 31 million people watched the game. It's better than Sunday Night Football. Everybody was watching and marching.

0: Game was electric. Boys took an early lead. Watch.
1: Balogun making a run off him. Can he get around to that ball? Took a deflection. Balogun scores. Flo Balogun, first to react to the deflection. He'll do the LeBron celebration. It's 1-0 U.S.
0: Unfortunately, one of our best players, Follerin, Balogun, same guy who scored, got a red card. No bueno. Tom Holman should arrest the ref because it was a bad call.
2: What about your thoughts on the soccer team?
3: That was great.
2: How are they doing?
3: They got screwed with that red card. I wish there needs to be an appeal process for that. It's probably too late for that.
0: Now we can't play Monday against Belgium. We need him. He's our top goal scorer. But the boys found another way to put a ball in the back of the net. Go.
1: Tillman!
0: Check out the stadium. And the rest of the country.

Dougie was even feeling the spirit. He wasn't at the game, had spin class. It's too bad. He missed his favorite thing, singing.

0: At the end of the game, they have a tradition. You huddle up and pray. Maybe somebody prayed for pizza because Domino's gave out $1 million worth of pies. Right now, we are on fire.
1: But when it comes to this team, they showed patience. They showed composure. They showed bravery. No way to say it other than they showed balls tonight. Big old balls tonight to do what they did. And it was wonderful to see.
0: America's caught World Cup fever, kind of like the Europeans. They love soccer, but might love us more. The Vikings star player, Erling Haaland, swapped his Viking helmet for a cowboy hat. Yeehaw! Japanese, they're on their way out, sorry, but some fans wanted a taste of the Second Amendment before they headed home. Too bad they can't be in town for our birthday. The best of America is on display. Trump has over 7 hours of flyovers planned for the 4th and the biggest fireworks show ever. This party is just getting started. Chief Protocol of the United States, Monica Crowley, joins us now. What a great advertisement for the United States on our birthday, hosting this World Cup. Everyone's falling in love with this country, and even soccer. And we don't even like soccer.
2: We do now. Everybody should remember that in President Trump's first term, he acquired the FIFA World Cup for 2026, thinking he wouldn't even be president at the time.
0: That's right.
2: But he knew how great it would be for the United States of America. Now, here we are. By a turn of fate, he is sitting in the Oval Office. What a gift it is to have the FIFA World Cup here, to have all of these players and all of the coaches and the infrastructure here, along with all of the foreign visitors.
0: Yes.
2: Because they're all here and they realize that they have been fed a diet of lies.
0: Yes.
2: About the United States of America, about the American people, about what we stand for, who we are, and they've seen that it's all been false. They are touting Americans' generous spirit. They're touting our patriotism. They're touting our air conditioning, which we don't have here on the set.
0: Right, now we have fans.
2: Exactly.
0: But if we did have it, Mondani, make us keep us to 78.
2: 78, yes.
0: Monica.
2: Yes.
0: The only complaint I have about the World Cup situation is I don't like our uniforms. Remember Where's Waldo?
2: Yeah.
0: With the red stripes. We got to work on that. As chief protocol officer, can you work on that? Can Ralph Lauren or Nike dial up something a little fresher?
2: I've got to call up the head of FIFA, Gianni Infantino, and say we got to work on those outfits. They are doing phenomenal. Just like the men's hockey team and the women's ice hockey team.
0: Yes.
2: At the Olympic Games kicked off this new year of incredible American patriotism. They both won gold medals. We've got this team, the U.S. men's soccer team.
0: We have the Knicks.
2: Also performing, and
0: the Knicks. Monica, we have
2: Knicks.
0: We went to the moon. The dark side of the moon.
2: I know, the Artemis II crew.
0: That's right.
2: Yeah, this has been a rebirth of American patriotism. And I can tell you, the left fears a lot of things. They fear Donald Trump succeeding in making America great again. They fear a great economy. But most of all, I would say, Jesse, that they fear rising American patriotism because they have no answer for it. And because it's emotional, they can debate policies all they want. But the love of country that the American people feel and that they're demonstrating every day through these sporting events and here on the Great American State Fair, the FIFA Fan Zone, they're all coming out for our big 250th birthday on July 4th. There's no answer for that. They cannot counter that. It's an emotional bond that the American people have with the founders, with the revolutionary generation, our exceptional history, and our God-given freedoms. They cannot break that bond, and that's what has them completely freaked out.
0: Well, that was so beautifully said. I have nothing at all to add to that. Tell us about tomorrow. We're having flyovers, the president speaking in the evening.
2: You're talking about Saturday.
0: Saturday.
2: Today is Thursday.
0: Saturday. The heat's getting to me.
2: I know. You're going delirious. Tomorrow, we are going to lay the groundwork on July 3rd for July 4th, and we are going to have an incredible salute to America starting in the evening right here on the National Mall, and it is going to have flyovers all day long. So come out to the Great American State Fair, spend the day here with your friends and family. You will see flyovers. By the way, the Air Force was rehearsing some of the flyovers today.
0: I heard that.
2: I immediately ducked.
0: I felt like the gay Ayatollah. What are they doing? Are we coming for me?
2: I wasn't quite prepared for it. be prepared for it. You are going to see an air show like never before. And then we are going to tell the story of America starting at 7 p.m. Eastern time right here on the Mall with a multi-hour narrative. The graphics are beautiful. You're going to see many prominent Americans telling their story and the story of America. All of the unique elements that have made America great for 250 years as we look forward to the next 250.
0: I'll maybe not be here for the whole 250, but I'm going to give it a run. Monica, would it be in poor taste if tomorrow, if it's too hot, Johnny just fanned me?
2: Yes.
0: Do you think that's not a good look?
2: You need one of the big harem feathers, Waters.
0: Johnny, go get a harem feather. I shouldn't have said that. Monica, great to see you.
2: You too, Jesse. Thank you.
0: Always great to be with you.
2: You bet.
0: Thank you. Trans refugees, bisexual Jesus, and furries? Happy DEI Thursday.
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0: Happy DEI Thursday, primetime's favorite day of the week. In honor of Reverend Al Sharpton, we're bringing you the best stories about diversity, equity, and inclusion. And we'd like to think DEI is dead, but it's still got some fight in it. Kind of like America in the World Cup. Whole world's watching. Primetime wanted a piece, so we made our own DEI edition. Meet Primetime's Pride Playoffs. Rules simple, gayest wins. Texas fired the starting gun. One speech from six-gender Jimmy, and suddenly every freako in Texas transitioned.
24: Next time they say that James is trans, we're all trans. When they say James is a gay, tofu-eating vegan, We're all gay, tofu-eating vegans.
0: The UK's not settling for silver. Starmer just handed himself gold.
1: I'm really proud that we got the gayest parliament. I don't think just of all time, anywhere in the world, I don't think there's any parliament that is gayer than this part. That is fantastic.
0: Canada wasn't about to let the Brits finish first, so they slathered on some syrup and sent their best. Meet our favorite mayoral candidate in Ontario, a man who goes by Scarlet. Scarlet's never afraid to whip something out to make a point.
2: I knew I wanted to run for mayor when Andrea Horvath refused to meet with me when I was the victim of a hate crime, and we were at the safety summit, and she had her communications person, Amanda Kinnaird, stand in front of me like I was a feral dog when I actually just wanted to be respected. That's when I knew I wanted to run for mayor.
0: Pittsburgh's got more furries than anywhere else in the country, so it was about time they tied the knot. The mayor just declared July 1st Furry Independence Day. Right in time for the real one. Happy Liberation Day, you filthy animals. While Trump's cracking down on the number of refugees coming into the country, the Seattle mayor launching a brand new program to address the trans refugee crisis. She wants all the red state trans to hop on a Greyhound and settle in Seattle. And once they get here, free boob jobs and facial feminization surgeries, taxpayer funded. Speaking of spending other people's money, New York didn't want a trophy. They wanted a blank check. $7 million of your tax dollars just went to pork and a whole lot of it. More than Frico's

0: ever put away in ribs, and every dollar of it is gay. First, $1 million to a trans housing program in the Bronx comes with two chef's kitchens, meditation, and yoga. Namaste, Queens. $700,000 to a group founded in the 80s for the AIDS crisis, better known now for the Latex Ball, a dancing competition that doubles as an HIV testing site, which is probably a good thing, but that's a lot of money for testing. 600 G's to a trans lobbying group that's not even based in New York. Another 600 to the Caribbean Equality Project. They run a monthly Hindu prayer service, Sadhana Sastash for Pride. But they're better known for their Caribbean Crossings Conference. $500,000 for a trans after school program where one of the teachers doubles as a drag queen. It's really more of a pride pilot program because what they really want, trans-only schools nationwide. 440 G's to the Trans Latina Network. They hand out condoms and lube on the street. That's it. $350,000 to a group that isn't even gay. They just hand out loans. And $300,000 to the Lesbian and Gay Community Service Center, and they just dropped $7 million on a renovation, including a mural in the men's bathroom and a new cafe. And no DEI Thursday is complete without a victory. The Supreme Court just closed out Pride Month with a big, beautiful gift, allowing states to ban men in women's sports. Happy DEI Thursday. Up next, Johnny. America 250, right back.
1: 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Major event later tonight, Times Square, New York City. Fox's Grinnell Scott is there.
2: The iconic ball drop that rings in each new year in New York City will also mark America's semi-quincentennial and kick off the next 250 years. The ball will descend 8 times, starting at 10 o'clock this morning for 2 U.S. territories, Guam and the Northern Mariana Islands.
1: 250 candles on the birthday cake for the U.S. This woman visiting the National Mall, proud to be an American.
3: I'm a naturalized citizen, immigrant, and so this is my country. I love it.
1: And be prepared for extreme heat. Fox Weather's Britta Merwin.
4: The massive heat dome is expanding across the Mid-Atlantic and the Northeast, so if you thought yesterday was hot, today's going to feel brutal.
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12: The year 1992. Jeannie Flynn has just graduated from Air Force pilot training at the top of her class. In theory, the sky was the limit. In reality, it wasn't that simple. She had one goal, to fly the F-15, the finest jet in the American arsenal. But combat had never seen a woman in the cockpit, and tradition wasn't ready to make room. She faced questions about strength, about stamina, about whether a woman could take the shot when the mission called for it. She never flinched. She became the first American woman to complete fighter pilot training for the F-15, logging over 300 combat hours supporting ground troops in Iraq and Afghanistan. She didn't ask to make history. She didn't want to make headlines. She just wanted to serve at full throttle. Flynn didn't just reach the sky, she shattered the ceiling.
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19: I experimented with marijuana a time or two, and I didn't like it, and didn't inhale.
20: It's sad to see the community that I grew up in go up in flames like this. It really is.
21: I just want to say, you know, can we all get along? Can we get along?
22: Doesn't help matters when primetime TV has Murphy Brown, a character who supposedly epitomizes today's intelligent, highly paid professional woman, mocking the importance of fathers by bearing a child alone.
23: It has been an honor and a privilege to come into your homes all these years and entertain you. I bid you a very heartfelt good night.
24: Dade County, as we know it, especially from the Kendall area south, is never going to be the same. It is fundamentally destroyed.
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0: We're down here at the National Mall for America's 250th. Johnny tagged along, so we sent him to check out the Great American State Fair. We were really hoping he'd get heat stroke.
26: Why are you proud to be an American?
27: Because of freedom.
28: Freedom, baby.
29: Donald Trump. I love him so much.
30: The hot dogs.
28: Hot dogs. Let's talk about hot dogs. I just had one, actually.
26: This is the Delaware Pavilion, home of former President Joe Biden. And just like the Biden presidency, looks like in this pavilion, nothing got done either.
31: Shame on Joe Biden.
26: We're here at the Jersey Shore, so we might as well hit up the beach to ask people some questions. Oh, no, there's no beach here? Oh, okay, forget that. What is the most patriotic thing you've ever done in your life?
32: Working on mini wildfires.
26: Do you think Karen Bass did a good job in California?
32: Who's that?
33: My daughter being born on Inauguration Day.
26: Did you name her Donalda?
33: I thought about it.
34: I got one of those American flag Speedos, and I went to my public pool.
26: Was the pool cold?
34: Yeah, it was freezing. You got that right.
28: Stop shrinkflation.
26: We're in Colorado and...
28: Whoa.
26: Oh, I'm so sorry.
28: Nice.
26: Believe it or not, I've actually milked a cow before back at the Iowa State Fair.
33: Try on this back one here.
26: There you go. And no, Jesse, I'm not going to drink it. What will you be doing on July 4th?
32: I'll be on the Mescalero Apache Reservation.
26: If I come, do you think I can get a reservation?
32: Yes. Yes. Yes, you can. Yeah.
26: It's a great day in North Carolina because they named a car after me. Johnny. Oh! Tell me about your favorite U.S. state.
34: Virginia.
26: You know what they say, Virginia's for lovers.
34: It is.
26: How many lovers do you have?
34: I love everyone.
26: There's one answer for that and she's on your lap.
34: Yeah, just the one.
33: We live in Texas, so Texas.
26: Oh, I'm not gonna mess with you guys. I just got to Texas and they sent me in a spaceship. I'm going to space. Jesse, you finally got your way. Take me home to a place. I'm gonna blow a tire. Here I am with the best bear on Fox News right now. I mean, I'm sorry, I mean second best bear on Fox News.
1: What an ass.
26: Democrats are mad because Donald Trump's throwing all these 250 celebrations. Why do they not want Donald Trump to celebrate America?
2: They're being un-American.
29: They're terrible. I think that they're mean.
3: Trump derangement syndrome.
26: There were supposed to be some performers here at the Great American State Fair, but they backed out. Are you sad that you're not going to see Milli Vanilli?
2: Who?
29: Who?
2: Milli who?
26: Whole head. There we go. Ha-ha. All right, we're going home lucky tonight. Can I leave with this? No? What is your big, beautiful birthday message to America as we celebrate 250?
29: Choose Jesus as your Lord and your Savior. Come out, get on the Ferris wheel, stop being such sissies, and let's just all get along.
4: Happy birthday, America!
26: What do you want to tell Jesse Waters? You're on his show.
3: How long do you look in the mirror in the morning?
26: Very long. I can't get a hold of him from 9 to 12.
3: That's all the hair and hairspray.
26: Do you know who I am?
29: No!
26: Here's Johnny.
29: Hi!
0: More prime time, straight ahead.
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0: My man Luigi, he's playing in the World Series of Poker over in Vegas. And I think he's going to win it. I think this is his year. He's there with my guy, AT. Good luck. Bring it home, Luigi. Let's do some texts. Kelly from Northport. Haven't seen you wear a polo in a while. You want to pop that collar for old time's sake? Sure. Here we go. I don't know if that... There we go. A little... It's not the best. It's all right. Calvin from Texas, you and Johnny should do the Viking row together. Ed, Springfield, Illinois, have you considered dyeing your hair purple and running for governor of New Jersey? It's the only way I'd win. Gotta dye the hair purple. Maybe a nose piercing. Andy from South Bend, Indiana, do men make other men fan them? Probably not. Probably not, but it's really, really hot. It's all for us tonight. DVR the show. Sean Hannity's next. And always remember, I'm Waters. This is my world.
1: I'm Ashley Dvorkin with a Fox Celebrity Profile with Jason Segel, Samara Weaving, and director Yorma Taconi for the dark comedy remake Over Your Dead Body. The story is full of outrageous action as it centers around a couple on a remote cabin getaway whose plans to kill the other go awry when strangers crash their trip.
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0: minutes to an hour of the movie, and you don't want to be making the same face for an hour.
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4: 1 year ago, Cardinal Robert Prevost was elected Pope Leo XIV as the first American to ever become the Bishop of Rome. In the first official biography of the Pope, author Elise Allen says Leo has a special message to American Catholics.
5: Building friendship, building community, remembering that in spite of our differences, we can be friends and we can treat each other as human beings. You know, I think that's his big message.
4: And it's a message that has been tested and making headlines in the last few weeks as the Pope and President Trump sparred over disagreements about the war in Iran. Allen was the first journalist to have a lengthy interview with Pope Leo after his election, and she says Leo has a quiet strength that may surprise people, but one that can take on the world leaders. He was well prepared to stand his ground even against the President of the United States.
5: 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He's trying to preach the gospel, and I think he sincerely means that.
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7: It's like an oven outside in half the country. I'm Dave Anthony, Fox News. It already feels like 100 degrees now in Philadelphia.
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7: That was at a Phillies baseball game during one of the hottest days ever there. Hit at 103. Might be a degree hotter today in Philadelphia where they just canceled today's Independence Day parade.
9: We could see more of those records today, and it's all littered across places where people have been coming to, flocking to. Not only do we have America 250, we have World Cup going on.
7: Fox weather meteorologist Craig Herrera. Triple-digit heat indices forecast as high as 115 in some areas, with heat warnings from Kansas to Kentucky, Michigan to Pennsylvania, North Carolina, all the way to Maine. In Colorado, wildfires keep raging. The Aspen Acres blaze burns out of control, scorching about 50,000 acres.
10: We probably saw at least a dozen homes, and they're leveled. They are leveled. There's nothing left.
7: And she tells Fox TV in Denver her house is among those now charred ruins. 150 structures have burned in all. Days after the latest U.S. and Iran talks through mediators in Qatar, Iranians are getting ready for a very public mourning, a funeral for their leader, killed on the first day of U.S.-Israeli attacks starting in the conflict.
11: Supreme Leader Ayatollah Ali Khamenei. Those ceremonies are set to start this weekend, with the burial taking place on July 9th. The latest technical talks reportedly centered around the full reopening of the Strait of Hormuz, as well as unfreezing Iranian assets. Iran's foreign minister says Tehran and Washington will work to establish a communication channel to discuss any violations of the MOU.
7: Fox's Jeff Paul in Tel Aviv. President Trump will head to South Dakota today for an America 250 speech and celebration that will include fireworks above Mount Rushmore. In New York's Times Square, they're getting ready for a New Year's Eve-like ball drop, and not just at midnight. Several ball drops for different time zones. The first one is next hour for American territories, Guam and the Northern Mariana Islands. 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
7: A former Olympic canoe racer could go to prison for what David Hearn did in the water in Washington, D.C., though he denies what he's been indicted for.
15: Charged with a felony count of destruction of government property, accused by U.S. Attorney Jeanine Pirro of intentionally ripping part of the painted blue liner from the renovated reflecting pool last month.
16: National Park Service employees observed Hearn actually forcefully and violently pulling up and removing the bottom liner with both hands.
15: Hearn says he reached into the pool to examine coating already peeled and briefly touched a chunk still attached to the pool. If convicted, the felony can carry a 10-year prison sentence. At the White House, Jared Halpern, Fox News.
2: The manhunt is now over, searching for suspects in the murder of a Penn State University student. The second one's been captured.
17: U.S. Marshals say 16-year-old Kasim Smith is behind bars after surrendering to Philadelphia police on Thursday. Smith and 16-year-old Azubera Outen Fleming face murder charges in the death of 22-year-old Billy Schmidt, who was shot to death early Saturday in South Philadelphia in what his family says was an armed robbery attempt. Schmidt was a senior at Penn State University studying digital journalism and was planning to graduate in December. On Wednesday, U.S. Marshals arrested Outen Fleming in Colorado, where they had tracked him through extended family. His stepfather was also taken into custody for trying to help him hide, according to officials. Tanya J. Powers, Fox News.
2: There will be no opening bell on Wall Street this hour. The day after the Dow surged to a record high, the market's closed because it's a federal holiday since the 4th of July is on a Saturday. At soccer's World Cup, three more matches the day after Spain and Portugal and Switzerland all won to advance to the round of 16. Australia plays Egypt, then it's Argentina versus Cabo Verde. Tonight, Colombia faces Ghana. I'm Dave Anthony. This is Fox News.
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3: From Liberty State Park, in celebration of America 250, what more do you need besides Lady Liberty and Brian Kilmeade?
31: Wow, what kind of backdrop is this? If you are watching the stream, go get to the Fox News app or get to Fox Nation and check this out. Right over my left shoulder is the Statue of Liberty. Behind that is Ellis Island, and we got ships coming through from today, and the tall ships going to be streaming through throughout the next 3 hours to get ready for tomorrow, July 4th, as we sit here on July 3rd. This is a birthday eve of America's 250th. Two great patriots and warfighters are with me in a matter of moments. General Jack Keane is standing by, bottom of the hour from Texas, Lieutenant Colonel Alan West. So without, I don't want to waste too much time, but we'll talk about the World Cup and what it means for patriotism, just like the hockey team. I think it really helps talk about this country and really inspire this country. And then we talk about the wars that we're still fighting. So let's get to the big three.
32: Number three.
33: So I think people need to reframe what that idea is of America and what that dream is for you. It's a lot different than it was for our parents and grandparents. So make it what you want. People, come on.
34: If you work hard, definitely get a good education. I think those things go hand in hand. You can't have one without the other.
31: America's birthday eve is here. We got more details on what to expect on the 4th in D.C. Maybe in your small town, you want to share your stories and your plans. I'll be with Sean Hannity, Dana Perino, Brett Baer, Harris Faulkner, doing 5 hours of coverage from Washington, D.C., in between presidential speeches, drones, and fireworks displays. It is not going to be an Obama-like apology speech, I promise you, in D.C., but I can't promise that from a mayor in New York City.
32: Number two.
35: I'm concerned that we're still on step one, because 3 months ago when we started the original ceasefire, the one precondition was that there'd be a no strings attached opening of the Strait of Hormuz. And I'm concerned they're continuing to play us and play for time.
31: I agree with you, General Tigert, 100%. Iran and U.S. could not be further apart on our mutual quest to bring a durable peace between our nations. And it all goes back to the horrible MOU we review.
0: Number one.
1: Standing with unions, guaranteeing health care through Medicare for All. And I think that is winning up and down the ballot, because for too long we've been focused on parties and where the parties are going rather than the people and what the people need. And I think this movement is about the people and what we can do to actually serve them.
31: That is a guy that doesn't really like America, but running to be the senator from Michigan, Abdul El Sayed. The Dems have a huge internal problem, and the rabble-rousing socialists seem to be reveling in it, while the rest of the country should be panicking as another radical gets an AOC endorsement in Michigan, defying Chuck Schumer. With that, the big story is, and that matters most to our country, even though we're looking at our birthday, we're looking at our 250th journey. And joining us now to talk about our two greatest challenges in the world, Ukraine, and their struggle to stay alive against Russia, and doing great. And General Jack Keane is here to talk about what's happening with Iran. General, thanks so much for being here on 250th birthday. What comes to the forefront of your mind when you talk about how many years you spent in uniform and how many years you spent explaining America's security issues in a suit here on Fox News?
4: Well, I think certainly it's influenced, by my time in the military and what I've chosen to do with my life. But, just being an American and the fact that the people that were living here at the time were fighting oppression and were willing to risk their lives to change it and remove the control that England had over the vast majority of what existed at the time as America. And the fact that today, here we are 250 years later, and we're very much involved in fighting oppression. And I think the turning point for the United States in dealing with adversaries and oppression was World War II. The reality is we don't defeat the Germans without the United States participation, and obviously we don't defeat the Japanese either. But what is truly remarkable, we went from 334,000 total United States military prior to World War II to 12,200,000 people under arms, all services, fighting this kind of oppression. And we won that victory. And then, as a nation, we turned around and made a decision, as opposed to humiliating in these countries and continuing to punish them, we decided to recover them and rebuild them. And nothing speaks louder to me than the compassion and generosity of the United States of America than what we did in post-World War II to rebuild these countries into thriving democracies, Japan and Germany, which they are today. And that is alive today, right now, today. And I wished Admiral Cooper a happy 4th just a little while ago. He's in charge of our troops in CENTCOM, who's standing up once again representing our 250 years of history by standing up with his troops against oppression in the world. The United States wasn't seeking to become a world leader post-World War II, but it fell to us because of our military power and our economic prosperity. And it defaulted to us, and we accepted that mantle of leadership. And how much we have changed this world to the positive as a result of taking on that leadership role is really so extraordinary. I'm so proud of the leaders we've had in our country from both parties, and some better than others, to be sure. An imperfect political system, to be sure. But the collective wisdom and judgment of the American people have always been there for us, and they seem to get it right time and time again.
31: In general, I even think about the Cold War that you were in. You were in Vietnam, and what we were doing is just trying to preserve South Vietnam, South Korea, Western Europe, and try to make sure these people stay free, not so we can dominate and take over their country, unlike the Russians, the Soviets. We were just saying, hey, leave these people alone. Give them a chance to pick their own government. That's what the Cold War was about.
4: Yeah, many people say we won the Cold War without firing a shot, and I say no. We fired a lot of shots. I mean, we went into Korea to do what? The North Koreans, communist country, was taking over South Korea, who asked for help, and we provided it. And we went into Vietnam for basically the same reason. North Vietnam, a communist country, was trying to take over South Vietnam. And our overall strategy was to contain communism and certainly the Soviet Union. But as they extended their influence around the world, we did fight to stop it from happening. So there was a price to be paid in the Cold War, to be sure, not just standing up and deterring the Soviet Union from ever attacking into Europe, and thank God we did that, but also standing up when they attempted to take control of other countries as well.
31: General, the MOU is really, it's just one word after another is gray area, misinterpretations on both sides on what it represents and what it says, and that's why we continue to have contention over everything, especially the Strait,

0: economy, General, and he's worried about the Strait being shut down and gas being over $150 a barrel. It's now down to under 70. Your reaction and the role oil's playing in the fact that we have not gone back to finish the job?
1: Well, when we stopped the war on April the 7th, April the 8th, we had 10 days to 2 weeks to finish the military assigned objectives. 25% of the targets still remained in doing that. There was no doubt we could have accomplished those military objectives, in my mind, and actually put the regime on a path for economic collapse. No guarantee that the regime would fall, but put them in such a situation that it was likely quite predictable. That was the scenario we walked away from. And the president's advisors and the Gulf state leaders, with the exception of the UAE, really convinced the administration and the president, obviously, that if we continued military operations, the result would be that Iran would attack the Gulf oil infrastructure and so destroy it that it could create a worldwide depression. And I think it was the energy secretary who made that recommendation, but they'll hold me to it. That's what I've been told. I'm not the primary source. But I'm out of my lane in dealing with that. But I can say, you know, just looking at the world, just seeing what is happening right now, how markets adjust to find other avenues when something is shut down, and there was a lot of adjustment taking place when the straits were shut down. So I'm not convinced that it would have resulted in that. But here's what I do think happened. The military capability to prevent that from happening was discounted. And what do I mean by that? Well, one, if the Gulf states needed to be defended, they could have asked for it. Admiral Cooper has never been asked to defend them. He was asked to defend Israel, and we've done that quite satisfactory in the minds of the Israelis, and that's all that matters. And we could have done the same thing in thickening their defense. Second point, offensively, we've been tracking all during the ceasefire what the Iranians are doing with their ballistic missiles after they excavate the tunnels that we rubbled. They're moving those missiles out and those launch systems out to other places. So job one would have been, once we destroyed their air defense, go back to military operations so we'd have freedom of the air once again. It wouldn't have taken much because they don't have much left. We would have gone after those missiles and launch systems with a major, major effort on the part of the Israelis and ourselves. We wouldn't have destroyed all of them, but we would have destroyed the overwhelming number of them, which would have reduced significantly their ability to retaliate against the Gulf oil infrastructure. I'm not saying there wouldn't have been some damage, but wholesale destruction leading to a world depression, I think the military capability was discounted. And I believe the political and economic objectives became the priority, obviously, as we're facing the situation now. And listen, we've got to understand the Iranians are almost euphoric about this, because what they did, they imposed, we went to war on 28 February, they shut down the straits on 2 March. We came up with a blockade after we went to a ceasefire in April. And that blockade served us well, but it was not going to be an immediate deterrence for the Iranians because they don't care about their people. And then we tried to open up the Straits of Hormuz, and what happened? Saudi Arabia denied us use of their base and also their airspace, which is quite significant given the size of Saudi Arabia and the fact it borders the Gulf. So that We shut down that operation as a result of it. What a sad thing that was, because we do have the capability to forcibly open it up. So, yes,
0: we got to do that again.
1: I think we're in a situation now where we're providing financial relief to the Iranians and with the promise that we're going to get a deal. But they are emboldened by what has happened, and there's no secret about this. And that's the reality of it. And they're going to continue to play for advantage in the Straits of Hormuz. You can see that. I think the difficulty of achieving all the objectives that the president would want to achieve with the Iranians, given their state of mind today, is pretty slim to none.

0: because they believe they have the advantage in their minds. I know
1: exactly.
0: We have all the cards in terms of military capability and the threat to use it, but they're not buying that threat. And so they don't see it ever happening before the midterm elections, and we've almost said as much publicly to them.
1: General, I talked to somebody with a source in Iran, and their goal is to make Trump Jimmy Carter. They're going to try to disrupt the midterms and bend it towards the Democrats the best they can. They understand our political system because they know when it gets to November, all bets are off. So I'm not sure what they're capable of, but we have to keep an eye on that being their objective. And number two, just real quick on Ukraine, and I only have 3 minutes, but on Ukraine and Russia, Ukraine has done some remarkable things. They make no Russian city safe. We have huge gas lines in Russia. And I was talking to Dan Hoffman. He says Putin has no idea how to get out of this. And we're not even trying to conduct an exit ramp because our guys are focusing on Iran. We have to, if we're going to bring these guys to the table, don't you think we need a new group, a different group working on Ukraine than Iran?
0: Yeah, that's a very good idea, and obviously we're not focusing on it. And for our audience, we've taken down almost 30% of their oil infrastructure Russia-wide. Can you imagine that? What a staggering statistic that is. 40,000 casualties almost this month, quite significant on the Russian part. Ukraine destroyed 64,000 drones, Russian drones, this month. Quite remarkable. This month last year, 4,000 destroyed. The battlefield has turned in favor of Ukraine for sure. Strategic targets inside of Russia. Some oil storage facilities Ukraine is attacking in Siberia, 1,200 miles away. So that's why the gas lines exist throughout the country. The strategic advantage as well as the tactical advantage is moving towards Russia. And that's why Russia so desperately is trying to kill as many civilians as they can. And listen, there's a problem, and our audience has to understand this. Almost 700 drones attacked just recently. And you saw that. About 70-something ballistic and cruise missiles. 90% plus of the drones were knocked down. On a given day against ballistic missiles and cruise missiles, Ukraine takes down either zero or something around 1%. So that is the state of play. We have got to get interceptors into Ukraine. It is an emergency yes. crisis situation. And I understand we have challenges because what we have been doing in Iran, obviously. But we've got to move with as much speed as we possibly can. And yes, we should be putting maximum pressure now on Russia. Slap the hard sanctions back on them for sure. Increase military assistance. The Europeans can certainly be the vessel for that. We pass our capability to them. They pour their capability in. Maximum pressure
1: gotcha.
0: On Putin. No accommodation. Pressure, pressure, pressure. And recognize the weakness that he is. He's never been this weak
1: gotcha.
0: In the 5 years he's been involved in the war.
1: And the president could see a victory if he just pushes it and organizes it because Ukraine has earned it. General Jack Keane, always great. Thanks for all everything you've done for the country as we celebrate year 250.
0: Yeah, happy 4th to you and our great audience out there. God bless America.
1: Talk to you again soon, General. Back in a moment.
2: Giving you everything you need to know. 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
8: Early 20th century America. 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Classes in the fields. 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But in walks Julius Rosenwald, the man who expanded Sears and Roebuck from a mail order service to a national retail giant. But unlike many wealthy men of his era, Rosenwald was driven to do more than just build his fortune. Instead, he takes his wealth and builds schools, over 5,000 of them. All the other pleasures of life seem to wear out, he said, but the pleasure of helping others in distress never does. Student literacy rates skyrocket across some of the South's poorest areas. It's a gift that affects the lives of millions of Americans, some even who grew up to be my constituents when I served as a congressman for Tennessee's 9th District.
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25: I, Ronald Reagan, do solemnly swear that I will faithfully execute the office of President of the United States.
26: As of now, I am in control here in the White House, pending return of the Vice President.
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2: 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From Liberty State Park, inside of the Statue of Liberty for America 250. It's Brian Kilmeade.
0: Welcome back. I went really long with the general, but man, there's just not enough

0: time in the day to get all the information that we need, that he knows about the things that matter most to Ukraine. And I know people are tired of Ukraine 4.5 hours in. Imagine 4.5 years in. But can you imagine if you're actually fighting? And understand, they are the backstop to Europe. Because if they went right through Ukraine in 4 days, as our geniuses predicted, they would have been knocking on Germany's door, who basically doesn't have a military. But it woke them up, and it woke up NATO. And that which makes the meeting with NATO even more impactful for the President of the United States. And they're not going to have that we're pulling out troops speech coming from the Secretary of War. It's going to be, we're in this, so let's win this. And that's what I hope. The President gets a new team to work Ukraine and a separate one to work Iran. It's not hard. Got plenty of people.
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2: News. I'm Chris Foster. Iran Supreme Leader Ayatollah Ali Khamenei's coffin is on display in Tehran ahead of a 6-day funeral procession.
3: The 86-year-old cleric was killed in the first moments of the war that started with U.S. airstrikes on February 28th. His family members, who were also killed, include a son-in-law, Khamenei's eldest daughter, a 14-month-old granddaughter, and the wife of Iran's new supreme leader, Khamenei's son, who is still in hiding after reportedly being hurt in the attack.
2: Fox's Tanya J. Powers. 260 million Americans spend the holiday weekend under extreme heat alerts.
4: This includes most of the eastern half of the lower 48. Air temperatures are feeling anywhere from 100 to about 107. You throw in the humidity, and that is the game changer. 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
5: I'm Gianna Gelosi with your Fox True Crime Minute. A Texas man who's facing a capital murder charge in connection with the death of his pregnant wife has fled the country. On May 4th, the attorney for Lee Mongerson Gilley says his client cut off his ankle monitor before boarding a plane to Canada, and then flew from Canada to Italy, where he was taken into custody by authorities. There, he allegedly told officials that he was seeking asylum because he was being wrongfully prosecuted and feared he would face the death penalty. The 39-year-old was charged with capital murder in 2025 in connection with the killing of his pregnant wife, Christina Bauer Gilley, on October 7, 2024. Gilley initially told police that she died of an overdose and he attempted to perform CPR. An autopsy suggested otherwise. She had trauma to her neck and face more consistent with strangulation. Gilley was arrested in 2024, released on $1 million bail, and required to wear that ankle monitor. In 2025, prosecutors say he spoke with a woman about a plan to flee to Mexico. There's more on this story at foxnews.com or subscribe to the Fox True Crime Podcast. I'm Gianna Gelosi with your Fox True Crime Minute.
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7: We find ourselves rich in goods, but ragged in spirit. Reaching with magnificent precision for the moon, but falling into raucous discord on Earth.
8: I have decided to order the immediate redeployment from Vietnam of the division equivalent of approximately 25,000 men.
9: At the inquest, I responded as completely and as truthfully as I could to the questions that were put to me by the judge as well as the district attorney.
10: Tranquility Base here. The Eagle has landed. I'm going to step off the land now. It's one small step for man, one giant leap for mankind.
11: This is the largest group of people ever assembled in one place.
12: Good morning. What we have in mind is breakfast in bed for 400,000.
13: 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News as it happens.
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14: 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The Second Nature Brands company voluntarily calling back certain 10-ounce pouches of its Keto Crunch Smart Mix Trail Mix snacks. The pouches are marked with a best if used by February 12, 2027 date on the backside of the pouch. Packages with other best if used by dates are unaffected by the recall. The affected products may contain cashews, pistachios, and cherries that are not marked in the product contents. The FDA says those contents could cause serious or life-threatening allergic reactions to some consumers who have an allergy or sensitivity to tree nuts or cherries. No illnesses have been reported in connection with the product. Customers who purchased those products should not consume them and can contact Second Nature for a full refund. 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

0: from Liberty State Park in celebration of America 250. What more do you need besides Lady Liberty and Brian Kilmeade?
1: I'm concerned that we're still on step one, because 3 months ago when we started the original ceasefire, the one precondition was that there'd be a no strings attached opening of the Strait of Hormuz. We haven't seen that. The blockade is now lifted, which means that we've taken some of the pressure off of Iran, and I'm concerned they're continuing to play us and play for time.
2: General Tigard, not pulling back, is really concerned that the MOU would just set us up for failure, I think, anyway, because there's so much gray area in it, and they didn't level with us in days before they released it. Oh, they're not going to pay tolls. Well, they think they are. Oh, they're going to give up and allow inspectors in. They say they're not. We have to defund their proxies. They're still funding their proxies, and are asking Israel to leave Hezbollah alone and get out of Lebanon. Lieutenant Colonel Alan West joins me now, American Constitutional Rights Union Executive Director. Colonel, your thoughts about what the general said he finds the state of the strait?
3: No, I mean, I have to agree wholeheartedly with the general, and happy Independence Day, Brian. It's great to be with you, because we missed a window of opportunity, and now Iran is weakened. There's no doubt about it. And you and I have had this conversation previously, but they're not defeated. And as a matter of fact, they see themselves in a stronger position to manipulate us, because, you know, President Trump is up against a couple of hard issues here in the country. And one of those with the gas prices, and the other is the impending midterm elections. In a theocracy, they don't care about elections, because there aren't really any elections. They are in totalitarian control and power there, just the same with China and Xi Jinping. So the president has to be concerned about these domestic issues, political issues, economic issues, and I think that binds him up a little bit when it comes to dealing with Iran, and they know that.
2: So how do you think they're going to play this, Iran?
3: Well, I think Iran's just going to continue, as the general said, they're going to string it out. They're going to continue to violate the quote-unquote ceasefire. I don't think we're going to see anything go in any right direction after the end of the quote-unquote 60 days for this memorandum of understanding. I think that they will just, you know, continue to be who they are, and they will continue to try to manipulate and threaten and coerce people in the Strait of Hormuz. And, again, they're receiving revenues from the sale of their oil and gas now, so they're still propped up.
2: I think he has to get to November somehow, and guess who knows that?
3: Yes.
2: Iran. And now we have a situation where they're saying that they're charging for the strait, and we're saying they're not. That is black and white. That's not gray area. That's where the rubber hits the road. Now, I don't know if the president's going to say we're just going to bring people through our side of the strait, because we did that, and they took a shot at us, and then we took about 10 shots at them, and then they hit Kuwait, and they also hit Bahrain. So that puts our guys in jeopardy, because they're going for our bases. The president evidently told the Wall Street Journal that they sat down and said, what would going back full bore look like? Is that what you'd be for now, knowing? Well, because you're also a guy who knows politics, knowing what the stakes are?
3: Well, I think that window of opportunity is very tight and maybe has closed, because the two things, the centers of gravity for them are their oil and gas revenues. That's why Kargil is important, and control of the Straits of Hormuz. That's the other thing. They want to continue to hold the rest of the world hostage. So we should have seized control of the Straits of Hormuz early on in this Operation Epic Fury. I don't think we can restart everything and go back to that, because what could happen is another spike in gasoline prices, and the American people right now are seeing those things tumble. The administration is touting the fact that gasoline prices are tumbling, so I don't think you're in a position right now to restart that.
2: Tallarico is out there in a dead heat with the former Attorney General Paxson. Why? Why are they tied? They couldn't be more different.
3: Well, yeah, they couldn't be more different, but I think that right now, when you look at the major urban population centers here in Texas, they're blue. I mean, anybody can look at the county breakdown of Texas from the last 2024 presidential election that tells the story. And I think also, Senator Cornyn needs to come out and say, I'm behind, Attorney General Paxton, and get his followers to be behind him, because we could be heading to another Robert Francis O'Rourke, Ted Cruz race, where Ted Cruz only won about 2.4%. So, yes, I think it's going to be tight. Do I think that, it's all about the turnout? Of course. But I don't think Tallarico, again, he is not going to do well, be successful in East Texas, West Texas, and South Texas along the border. But it's not going to be some blowout win. I don't see that happening.
2: So I want you to hear what some people, as we look at America 250, feel about this day. Cut one.
4: I've been struggling with what are we actually celebrating. And so I'm really going into July 4th grappling with whether or not the ugly ghosts of our country have us by the nape of the neck, Mika.
5: I took one of those sightseeing boats and I passed by Ellis Island and the Statue of Liberty, and it brought me to tears.
6: I'm not going to his celebrations. I'm going to do my own set of celebrations. You know, this is an opportunity for us all to come together and to celebrate the promise of America, not Donald Trump, because everything Donald Trump does is about Donald Trump.
2: So that's the attitude on the left. I would tell you that if Joe Biden was president or Kamala Harris was president, we would still have 84% of Republicans saying they're patriotic and appreciate our day. Only 27% are very patriotic for America among Democrats.
3: Well, I think, again, that comes out to that chasm that we see happening, and it's an ideological chasm. It's this Marxist, leftist chasm, as opposed to constitutional conservatism and people that believe in our fundamental principles and values, our Declaration, our Constitution. And you're right. If it had been Kamala Harris sitting up there, everyone would be giddy. Everyone would be talking about how great it is to have a, first black female president, supervising our 250th celebration. And look, it's going to be the 250th celebration. I will be honored to be part of it. I will be happy. I will be, cheering us on as the United States of America. But that's not who the left is. They want to continue to make this about one person. And I think this is why they're going to fail when it comes to the midterm elections, because they're not offering the American people anything other than wealth redistribution, nationalizing economic production, taking over your property.
2: So this whole thing about what's happening at the Washington Mall, where 9 or 10 states have decided not to participate, Pennsylvania says we couldn't get a sponsor, and we think it's too political. I walked through that. There's nothing political. It's all historical, and what your city has to offer tourists or people that live there. So Governor Shapiro, who many people think is a centrist and everybody think is running for president, flat out lied. Listen to Congressman Republican Dan Muser, cut three.
7: Wow, what we've done with the Pennsylvania booth, I think it's the most crowded booth. Josh Shapiro, to state that businesses did not want to participate, that's why we had an empty booth, was just a falsehood. We all got together and we started making calls to businesses, and not one business said, oh no, we're not interested. They were very excited. They said, thank you.
2: Yeah. Do you think we're idiots?
3: Yeah.
2: You can't get a sponsor as a governor in Pennsylvania on a July 4th celebration when we have the Liberty Bell in Pennsylvania? We got the Continental Congress
3: where the
2: Declaration of Independence was filed. You can't get a sponsor? Then you are the worst salesman ever.
3: Not to mention that's the birthplace of the United States Marine Corps, November the 10th. 1775 Ton Tavern. Yeah, I think that this shows this ideological divide that we have, and that you have a party that is being overtaken by Marxists, and many of them are welcoming them because they're afraid of what could happen to them politically. But they're showing the American people, true American patriots, that they don't care for this country, they don't love this country, they don't like our foundation and our fundamentals, and I believe that that's going to be rejected. What the Democrats are really doing, they're making commercial advertisements for the next two election cycles, here in the midterm and also for the 2028 presidential cycle.
2: Lieutenant Colonel Alan West, thanks for all you've done to the country and continue to do. Enjoy the 4th.
3: Shale, it's a great country, and everyone out there, please read the entire Declaration of Independence. That's an important document.
2: You got it. Thanks so much, Lieutenant Colonel Alan West. When we come back, I'll have a chance to read your emails, briankilmeade.com, and if we can work it out here on Liberty Island, maybe even take some calls and also go over with the rise of socialism. Today in the Wall Street Journal, Mark Penn, who got Bill Clinton elected twice and helped Hillary Clinton become senator, has written an editorial, along with Andrew Stein, two Democrats, saying it's time for them to take their party back. Is anybody going to listen? Back in a moment.
0: Diving deep into today's top stories, it's Brian Kilmeade.

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8: 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Nathan Hale, a 21-year-old American patriot, is captured while gathering intelligence behind enemy lines. The British find the young man disguised as a schoolmaster, carrying handwritten notes detailing the Crown's troop movements. On the spot, he's charged as a spy and sentenced to death. But before his hanging in New York, those legendary final words, "I only regret that I have but one life to lose for my country." Nathan Hale's defiance would help inspire the revolution and generations of Americans to come. Today, his sacrifice serves to remind us all, liberty often comes at a tremendous cost, but courage lasts forever.
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3: Every weekend, it's the Sunday Briefing. 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
1: Well, we've taken the time to listen. I myself have been to 110 different cities, 450 public events. We go everywhere. We talk to everyone. And no matter where you go, people are deeply frustrated by the fact that they can't afford a dignified life. They're worried about somebody getting sick and having to hit that $6,000 deductible. They're worried about being able to pay just for the meat to be able to grill up on July 4th. They're worried about being able to afford the utilities. And we're speaking to what it looks like to take corporate hands off of our politics so that our politics can actually be about trying to make our lives more affordable, standing with unions, guaranteeing health care through Medicare for all. And I think that is winning up and down the ballot, because for too long we've been focused on parties and where the parties are going rather than the people and what the people need. And I think this movement is about the people and what we can do to actually serve them.
2: The voice of Abdul El-Sayed, and that's what he's trying to say. He's for the people. But if you look at the socialist movement, the people that support him, most of them are upper-class, overeducated white people. The working-class people, in terms of supporting the socialist movement, the DSA, make up about 4% of that movement. And he is sitting there saying, I'm going for the working man. What are you going to do? Oh, I'm going to tax people more. Well, already, if you take state and local taxes, the average successful person is paying 6 out of every $10 back to the government. You want 9? So are they going to work 100 hours a week so you could work 20 and they're supposed to give it back to you? Yes. You have an opportunity in this country to be successful. You're successful. You have more tax dollars. You'll hire more people. You start more companies. That's pretty much the way it's worked. So because you're frustrated, you're not where you want to be through maybe situations or decisions you made on your own, it's time to blame our system. Abdul El-Sayed is dramatically different from who Mike, we watched Mike Rogers run against in the last election and only lost by a handful of votes. Mike Rogers is a former chairman of the Select Committee on Intelligence, former FBI agent and a military veteran, who barely lost to Alyssa Slotnick, who has also served in the CIA, but said, I am for center, I am center left, even though she doesn't do much center left, at least she said it. This guy's going, I'm not close to left. My good buddy is Hassan Piker, who says we deserve 9/11, the Republicans are worse than fascists, and Hamas should really take over what they say is Palestine and wouldn't even admit that Israel has a right to exist. In fact, either does he. He was asked repeatedly, does Israel have a right to exist? Listen to this guy's answer as we wait for Tuesday's primary, Cut 16.
1: And I'll tell you this, the question about Israel having a right to exist is separate from whether or not Israel has the right to our tax dollars. And too many politicians spending huge amounts of money in this race through AIPAC think that our best use of our tax dollars is to be sent over there to drop bombs over there rather than to invest in healthcare and schools and housing here. And I happen to believe, as the next senator from Michigan, that I want my tax dollars spent in Michigan.
2: He was asked 2 more times. He never even said it, never admit it. Cut 17.
3: That message there, what you just said about Palestinian state, but also the Israeli state, American taxpayers, do you think, I mean, certainly right now in the Democratic primary, there's some energy behind that idea, but can that win in a general election?
1: I'll tell you what, there is no room I've been to where somebody doesn't come up to me and says, you know, I voted for Donald Trump and I'm voting for you. Now, that might break some minds in New York or D.C., but here in Michigan, people understand that we're struggling. And they say, look, I want America first. I thought that's what that guy was going to give me. And then he went off to Venezuela and then Greenland and Iran. I think you really want to make sure I have health care here. I think you really care about the quality of my kid's school. And that's what I want, too. So I'm voting for you.
2: Hey, clown, what did President Trump do? What about the Trump accounts for the next generation? What has he done with Trump RX? So good that Mark Cuban, who campaigned for Kamala Harris and vehemently against Donald Trump, has now combined with Donald Trump to say this has lower prescription rates. And what are we finding out about Obamacare that everybody was so desperate to subsidize, even though there was sunset? What are we finding out about it? That there is so much fraud that so many people had it, didn't even know they had it, because if states were allowed to cash in on it, the more people they got in it. And if it was so great, it wouldn't years later, 8 years later, still need to be 10 years later, still needed to be artificially subsidized by the federal government still. So that's what this guy's saying. I'm for the working class, but what do you plan on doing? Where are you getting this money? That's just not the way it works. You want to maybe have a different approach with our system. They want to break our system, and that's why AOC is endorsing him. And also, it looks like he's going to win, and she wants another victory in her belt because I think that she is running for president of the United States. So I think it's important, too. If you go on with David Duke, who, if he had a podcast, I think he got a huge problem. Oh, well, I don't agree with the white supremacist, but I like his economic plan. Sorry, you went on with David Duke. Hassan Piker, the same thing. These guys are laughing it up as is Ro Khanna on his podcast. Well, I don't agree with everything he says. Well, why are you on? He's such a radical that if you go on, you're going to be adhesed to everything he says. So that's what's bothering me. And I want to bring you to what Mark Penn wrote about. And Mark Penn was on with us on the weekend show on Sunday in One Nation, which, by the way, I hope you're watching. And he is really concerned about socialism. He's like, anyone who says it's not a big deal is not paying attention. And here's an excerpt from the Wall Street Journal editorial. He said, the turnouts of New York's elections were well below anything that could be called representative of the community. Only 18 to 25% of registered Democrats voted in each of the closed primaries for three contested nominations. This means that a good organization effort can impose its will with less than 15% of the party electorate. Mainstream politicians need new get-out-the-vote organizations to mobilize the huge majority of voters who are sitting at home while socialists and communists are making their way into political power. He is 100% right. And the thing is, they're doing it and no one's standing up to stop it because I've been told repeatedly because they're afraid. There is so much money with the DSA and so much money in the extreme left. They feel as though if they speak up against it, they're going to get primaried, or if they get primaried, they're going to lose. So that's what they're looking for. And that's what they wrote about. That's what he wrote about today in the Wall Street Journal. He also saluted Tom Suozzi and Adam Gray. They were Democrats who came out this week and last week and said capitalism over socialism, public safety over lawlessness, fiscal responsibility, problem-solving government, mainstream rather than ideological politics, and patriotism. Now, a lot of people have told me, hey, don't fall for this, because that's what they have to say, because they're in purple or red districts that Donald Trump won, that Tom Suozzi won. But he is in the Problem Solvers Caucus, I'll give him that. But if there's a Republican alternative, I'd like to see that debate. I'd much rather see him get the nomination than an extremist, even if it means good news for Republicans, because I think it's bad news for the country. Moderate Democrats alone are unlikely to counter the movement. Neera Tanden, a problematic staffer of Barack Obama, and James Carville, who seems drunk half the time, came out and said, I want you out of this movement. I'm calling for a schism. But he's more of a showman than an impact player these days. And by calling, but having Mark Penn come out and saying it's a threat, it can no longer be Republicans trying to marginalize Democrats. But if I'm running, and even if my opponent's a moderate, I make them call out those extremists, or else I'm going to label them an extremist. That's what gives Republicans a lot of hope, and they should feel it for the midterms on year 250. From Liberty Island, a special edition of the Brian Kilmeade Show, July 3rd. Don't go anywhere.
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13: Happy 4th of July. I'm Dave Anthony, Fox News. They're just now celebrating that in two American territories, Guam and the Northern Mariana Islands, where it's midnight. And in New York's Times Square, the ball that drops New Year's Eve just dropped and will seven more times.
14: 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But unlike New Year's Eve, there will not be a massive crowd in Times Square. 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
13: Fox's Gernal Scott in New York, where it's scorching hot. The high could top 100 again. Could hit 104 in Philadelphia and feel even hotter with the humidity, so they've canceled today's Independence Day parade.
15: It's really a shame because a lot of work goes into doing this, but I understand the heat. The heat's going to, you know, take a toll on the equipment. It's going to take a toll on the floats. It's going to and big time on people.
13: This triple-digit heat searing half the country. There are warnings and alerts from Kansas to Illinois to Michigan to Ohio, North Carolina, all the way to Maine. President Trump vows, despite that, to deliver a long America 250 speech tomorrow in Washington. Today, he celebrates at Mount Rushmore.
16: Besides the president's remarks, the evening will culminate with a fireworks display lighting up the skies over Keystone and Rapid City, South Dakota. The last time fireworks were seen over the site was in July 2020, and it stopped after concerns about the fireworks causing fires in the Black Hills. Interior Secretary Doug Burgum insists they have a plan in place to identify fire and put it out quickly if there is one.
13: Fox's Madeline Rivera, they're planning to mourn for days in Iran.
17: The funeral of the late Supreme Leader Ayatollah Ali Khamenei is expected to last for several days as banners across Tehran urge the public to rise up in support of the Islamic Republic. The 86-year-old cleric was killed in the first moments of the war that started with U.S. airstrikes on February 28th.
13: Tanya J. Powers, America's Listen.
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13: Well, even though this is the 3rd of July, it's a federal holiday since the 4th is on a Saturday. Though not everything is closed, post offices remain open. They'll instead be shut on Independence Day itself tomorrow. On Wall Street, there's no stock market trading. The day after the Dow surged up almost 600 points to a new record high. And speaking of investments,
21: so-called Trump accounts will be available this July 4th for every child born starting in 2025 through 2028. The federal government will contribute $1,000. Individuals and corporations can also donate stock shares. Parents can create accounts by completing an IRS form 4547. The funding contributed and accrued over the years will not be accessible for children until they turn 18 and can only be withdrawn for expenses like paying for education or buying a home. Tom Graham, Fox News.
13: As AI continues to be integrated into just about everything, states keep trying to keep up with the fast-growing technology with regulations.
22: New York is making history as a first-of-its-kind law takes effect, targeting advertisements that feature elements generated using artificial intelligence. This comes months after Governor Kathy Hochul signed a law requiring the disclosure of synthetic performers in ads, which carries a $1,000 civil fine for first-time offenders. The Democratic governor telling the press that in New York, we are setting the rules of the road instead of letting AI run the show. For repeat offenders, each additional offense will accrue a $5,000 penalty. John Saucier, Fox News.
13: Three more teams will clinch spots in the round of 16 at soccer's World Cup, and three more countries will be sent back home the day after Spain, Portugal, and Switzerland advanced. Australia will play Egypt. Then Lionel Messi and Argentina face Cabo Verde tonight. Colombia takes on Ghana. The next U.S. match is Monday night against Belgium. The American team trying to reach the quarterfinals. I'm Dave Anthony. This is Fox News.
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0: 1968. President Lyndon Johnson.
12: It is true that a house divided against itself is a house that cannot stand. I have concluded that I should not permit the presidency to become involved in the partisan division that are developing in this political year. And I will not accept the nomination of my party for another term as your president.
23: And I've seen the promised land. I may not get there with you, but I want you to know tonight that we as a people will get to the promised land.
24: America tonight is ashamed. Again, an assassin has struck down a man who wanted only peace and nonviolence. Dr. Martin Luther King Jr. is dead.
25: Doctors now on the scene. Kennedy is lying in a pool of blood.
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0: from Liberty State Park, inside of the Statue of Liberty for America 250. It's Brian Kilmeade.
1: All right, here we go. I used to say from 48th and 6th, not anymore. By the way, it's too crowded. I'm so glad I'm out of New York City. I'm in New Jersey, Liberty Island, Liberty Park, overlooking the Statue of Liberty, Ellis Island, and everything else. We have a busy hour coming your way, and we have a lot going on here today as we celebrate America's 250th birthday. Keep in mind, too, that we do this by looking back, but I am also shocked and disheartened how many people are not celebrating this birthday and don't think it's a big deal. I really recommend that those people consider leaving the country and find something that fits their needs. And I don't mean that in a derogatory way. Literally, please try someplace else and let me know how that goes. Joining us this hour, Mr. Stephen Stretch Armstrong is currently the NORAD Commander-in-Chief. He's going to talk about Operation that Golden Shield, the Golden Dome, to save us from any type of missile strike. It's going to cost a lot of money, but I think it's going to be worth it. We're going to talk to Olga Onda, and she is someone in charge of the Lafayette Museum. Without General Lafayette fighting with us in the Revolutionary War, perhaps we're not as successful, and Ben Domenech is standing by. So let's get to the big three.
2: Number three.
3: So I think people need to reframe what that idea is of America and what that dream is for you. It's a lot different than it was for our parents and grandparents. So make it what you want. People, come on.
4: If you work hard, definitely get a good education. I think those things go hand in hand. You can't have one without the other.
1: All right, that is part of the birthday celebration here in America. We get more details on what to expect from city to city, especially on July 4th when I'll be in Washington, D.C. with the great Sean Hannity, Dana Perino, Brett Baer, and Harris Faulkner.
2: Number two.
5: I'm concerned that we're still on step one, because 3 months ago when we started the original ceasefire, the one precondition was that there'd be a no strings attached opening of the Strait of Hormuz. And I'm concerned they're continuing to play us and play for time.
1: That is General Eichert. Iran and the U.S. could not be further apart thanks to the terrible MOU. We'll review.
2: Number one.
6: Standing with unions, guaranteeing health care through Medicare for all. And I think that is winning up and down the ballot, because for too long we've been focused on parties and where the parties are going rather than the people and what the people need. And I think this movement is about the people and what we can do to actually serve them.
1: Yeah, nobody wants Medicare for all. Have you thought about that? Dems have a huge internal problem, and the rabble-rousing socialists seem to be reveling in it, while the rest of the party should be panicking, as another radical gets an AOC endorsement in Michigan, defying Leader Schumer, if he's still the leader. Ben Domenech joins us now. Ben, as we look at America 250, what portion of the country do you think is on board and ready to celebrate?
7: Well, Brian, I just want to tell you that in the last minute and a half, I just moved a car seat, so you might hear some sounds of children in the background during this interview.
1: I love it.
7: The truth is that I think the Democrats have a much bigger problem on their hands than anyone is currently acknowledging. And the big part of that is that their leadership is completely bereft of power. They do not have the kind of authority that they've had for essentially the last two decades under Nancy Pelosi's leadership. And that's a situation that I think creates a decrepit leadership that can be exploited, that can be taken advantage of, and that is beholden to all of the energy that we're seeing among these young socialists and young Marxists. And that's something that I think is very dangerous for the country. Republicans in Washington, for too long, I think, have thought of this as a sideshow that actually played to their benefit, because these people were so crazy, because they were so off the map in terms of their ideological position. In reality, I think it's very dangerous for the country to have capitalism become something that is only a Republican talking point, only a Republican ideological position. Instead, I think we're moving toward a point where the Democrats are really going to be at odds with the very principles that have made America the greatest nation in the world, and, you know, everything that contributes to this 250th anniversary.
1: What people are missing is the socialist movement is not being driven by the working class. Do you see how low the numbers are of working class people who are running for office? And they're not blue collar people.
7: Not at all. It is a champagne socialist movement. It is entirely backed by these overly educated, these master's degree holding folks who are, quite frankly, I think, operating out of a position of some degree of guilt about the way that they made their money, perhaps, or the way that they've achieved things in America. And the way that they're covering up for that is the fact that they're saying, of course, I'm with killing the billionaires. I'm with, killing executives. I'm with Luigi Mangione. I'm with all this other stuff. And that, to me, is something that is just so devastating for the country as a whole, and, quite frankly, will break us apart. And it's the kind of thing that we haven't seen for a very long time. You have to go back to the 1970s and the rash of bombings and the type of things that we saw, from the people who were, true radicals back then, to have anything approaching what we're seeing today.
1: So I want you to hear Abdul El-Sayed, who yesterday got AOC's endorsement, which matters, by the way. And Chuck Schumer is endorsing Stevens, Haley Stevens, for that Democratic nomination to go against Mike Rogers over in Michigan. Listen to him talk about capitalism. Cut 18.
6: I don't identify as a socialist. I just read about capitalism. And I can tell you that capitalism, its biggest danger was never government regulation. Its biggest danger was always monopoly and oligopoly. And we've gotten to a point in our economy right now where no matter what you want to buy, what you want to pay for, there are like two or three mega conglomerates that get to decide what that price is. They use AI and algorithms to collude to raise your prices on you. I think part of the reason they get to do that is because corporations have too much of a say in who our elected officials are, so they have too much of a say in our governance. I just want regulation on capitalism so that it actually works for people.
1: Really? You mean capitalism and competition, they get together and decide how cheap the Amazon box can be in your door?
7: Look, the thing is, he's trying to obfuscate here. Every single one of these candidates is trying to turn what they're saying into something that sounds very palatable and very popular. Cheaper healthcare, cheaper goods, cheaper access to different things that people want, free education, across the board, not just, K through 12, but through college and beyond. They want to turn this into a situation that is all about the things that poll well and not the things that are actually their priorities, namely destroying the police, getting rid of all police, getting rid of all prisons, getting rid of virtually every, enforcement mechanism that we have, engaging in this type of, thing branded under anti-colonialism that is designed to go after Americans based on their racial background and the like to an unprecedented degree. It is absolutely abhorrent stuff, and it's completely at odds with the country and our priorities, but it's also something that I think they are just trying to sneak past a bunch of voters who, unfortunately, I think have a very short memory about the way things were under Joe Biden just 3 years ago. And it's important for Republicans and conservatives and for the president himself, I think, including during this upcoming convention, this midterm convention that they haven't done before,

0: killed all those Israelis on October 7th. And he's saying, why are people accepting this? So this is a Democrat calling on Democrats to rise up. Just a prediction. Will any?
1: Unfortunately, Brian, I really don't think that they will. And this goes back to my first point about how toothless the Democratic leadership really is. I think they're scared of this energy. They're scared of the, you know, whatever you want to call it, the 35 to 40% of their party that is invested in this idea. These younger activist class Democrats who, quite frankly, have learned from their past experience. They're the same people who got AOC elected, who, you know, pulled off that primary upset, and they've learned from that. They've learned that they can actually take on the Democratic establishment and win. They have now sophisticated, organized, and well-funded efforts across the country that are putting these people into positions where they are going to win in majority blue districts.
0: So let's talk about what's happening with Iran. We have an MOU that has so much gray area. Both sides are saying the exact opposite things. Number one, who controls the strait? Iran says, we are administering the strait, and if you don't go through our side of the strait, we're going to shoot at you. We say you're not allowed. And then we say when it comes to funding the proxies, we actually, I think, agree that Israel should come out of Syria, which is a joke. They're not. And number three, I guess, when it comes to their nuclear program, we said you're going to let in weapons inspectors, and they say they're not. I mean, you can't have two sides further apart, can you?
1: No, I don't think you can. And I think that this goes to the point that, you know, look, you and I have made similar points. We haven't talked about it really, you know, that much, but it is really a degree of skepticism about this MOU from the get-go, because so much of it relied on the Iranians being honest. And that's really what our problem is with it. You know, Brian, I'm at the point where no deal would be better than this deal, because it's one of these situations where, you know, you are giving up so much, really, if this goes through, in order to have faith in these Iranians to do something that they've never done before, which is to be honest about what their plans are, honest about their intent, honest about what they've actually got. We can't count on that. It's ridiculous to have any kind of assumption of that based on their past history. And because of that, unfortunately, you know, I think that the people who are backing the MOU, and I understand there are a lot of people supporting the administration who are going along with it, you know, including the case being made by the vice president, I just fundamentally disagree with their take that we can trust the Iranians.
0: And someone's leaking to the New York Times. Now they're leaking out that Israel wants to take out the speaker as well as the foreign minister. Why are they saying that from inside the administration, and who is saying that? They're trying to back off the Israelis or show the Iranians that they're on their side. That doesn't work. So the president's got to get a hold of that, because I know it's not him. Thanks so much, Ben. Good luck.
1: Great to be with you as always, Brian.
0: Go get him and have a great fourth. Coming up next, Stephen Armstrong, chief of NORAD. Don't move.
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4: It's 1861 in Washington, D.C. The United States is torn in two. With a medical bag in hand and a stethoscope around her neck, a doctor tries to join the Union Army as a surgeon. Mary Edwards Walker is rejected because she's a woman, but she doesn't let that stop her. Instead, she volunteers, working for free, tending to wounded soldiers in field hospitals across Virginia. Shortly after, Dr. Walker becomes the first female surgeon in U.S. Army history. Her service pushes boundaries not just of medicine, but of courage. And after Confederates capture her on the battlefield, she endures 4 months in prison. In the end, her sacrifice, skill, and fearless service are recognized. Dr. Walker is awarded the Medal of Honor, becoming the first woman to ever receive it, and to this day, the only one.
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18: 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Hank Aaron breaks Babe Ruth's record.
19: 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Aaron hits it. And there it comes. It's a home run. And the crowd is going wild.
20: 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It is these events that forced the House, by a vote of 410-4, to set in motion this impeachment inquiry.
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0: from Liberty State Park, inside of the Statue of Liberty for America 250, it's Brian Kilmeade.
1: If you want to be accepted, if you want to be loved, if you want to get elected to public official, to be a public official, you need to hide your Jewish identity. That is a terrible thing that we're going through right now, because sadly, what's happening in this country, the rise in anti-Semitism, what you and I have spoken about for a very long time, the rise in anti-Zionism, it's a feature, not a bug. So as much as we've been talking about this, saying this is a terrible thing, and a lot of people are, that are, have a bit more common sense, we're saying, yeah, maybe we should do something about it. Now people are actually getting elected for being blatantly anti-Semitic and anti-Zionist.
2: And if there is any Democratic candidate that wants to be considered for 28, they will not say anything good about Israel. You're not saying it's a democracy, and I understand they were attacked, and this is what they got. You can't have that. If you take AIPAC money, that's like taking money that they used to.

0: say, for oil and gas companies. Now they realize we got onto their green scam. Be responsible in the environment, but don't change the entire way you fuel a country, especially in the age of AI. I don't think anyone not named a socialist radical would run on that, but the anti-Semitism is everywhere in that party. And sadly, it's on the left, too. It's never going to be on this show because I have a brain on my head. And no, you want to blame Jews for things? You want to blame Israel for things? The only democracy, pound for pound, as good a fighting force as we have in the world? Because they're not going to be victims. It's their fault. It's crazy. Phil Weiser on Next 9 News talked about this Malat Kiros, this 29-year-old from Ethiopia who just unseated a woman that's had that job since 97. Now, should you've had a job for 30 years? I'm not sure, you know, in serving. But that's not it. I'm not even talking about getting the job. I'm talking about the nomination to get the job over somebody who accomplished nothing but wants to be a socialist and hates Israel. Here's Phil Weiser on Kiros, her comments, anti-Semitism, and that the Jews and Israelis deserve October 7th. Cut 24.
1: Well, I want to pick up one point because it's personal to me, and I believe she said something about this in your interview. What happened on June 1st in Boulder was an anti-Semitic attack. We cannot look at that murder and say anything else happened than a hate crime. And so if someone isn't going to acknowledge that, I'm concerned about that.
0: Phil Weiser, the Democratic nominee for Colorado governor. So call it out. Where's Chuck Schumer? Wrote a book about anti-Semitism and says nothing when it rises up at Columbia and then spreads throughout the country. Senator John Fetterman is not afraid of anything, especially Milat Kiros. And he looked at her resume, who, by the way, got the nomination easily. Cut 25.
2: The individual that just won in Colorado, she refused to describe the situation where someone firebombed a group of Jews that was just rallying for the Israeli hostages at that time and killed a woman. She refused to even address that. Is that anti-Semitic? So this is the point. And now there's that strong correlation, anti-Israel drifting into anti-Semitism, very, very intensely anti-American. And now just here, that individual also believes America deserved 9/11. And of course, Israel deserved the massacre of 10/7. That's been building.
0: And she won. Easily. So that's what worries me. Yeah, okay, it didn't happen in Oklahoma. It didn't happen in Texas. But it's happening more and more. And let's see if that happens in the general. The only thing that would stop it is would eventually stop the Tea Party. They were good at getting the nomination, bad at getting the position. Doesn't mean you don't get a lot of good people out of the Tea Party. But the Tea Party didn't worry me. The Tea Party was just about fiscal responsibility and reestablishing priorities when it came to spending. And they saw what Barack Obama was doing. They saw what happened after the 2008 collapse of our financial system and saw the bailouts that went everywhere and and all the money that went back into the system. So fewer companies went upside down. And they said, okay, we're going to start the Tea Party to push against Barack Obama. And they took 63 seats in the House and almost took the Senate. That doesn't bother me. If you have somebody go center middle and they knock out other Democrats, that doesn't bother me. That's a choice. Having two-party system is a choice. This is a third party running as a second party. So this is a problem. So we'll talk about that, and I'll talk about the anti-Semitism. But I just think that if you look at what's going on right now, I also think it's on the extreme right, too. And if you look at what's happening, there was a leak to the New York Times, as I mentioned, to Ben, that said that Israel is very close to white killing the speaker and killing the foreign minister, and that it got the Americans nervous, meaning us, because those are the two people we were dealing with. Listen, one guy was best friends with Soleimani. The foreign minister, every time he's talking, he's lying. And if you have to wipe out another level of government, you do it. Especially if their level of government is lying to you about a nuclear program that's going to wipe you out. But why are you leaking out to the New York Times? Because you want the world to know it. You want Iran to know it, that you're mad at Israel. And you want to make sure they don't get killed. Instead of talking to him one-on-one. I just wonder whose side of the White House is coming at him. I know it's not coming from the president.
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4: Yeah, in the U.S. territories of Guam and the Northern Mariana Islands, where it's July 4th, this was the first of a total of 8 ball drops in Times Square in New York City. It's so hot in Philadelphia, officials canceled today's Salute to Independence parade.
6: I understand we got a heat wave going on, but there's water. We can do things earlier, the better. We don't have to cancel things.
4: Fox weather forecast, 103 degrees for Philadelphia, 140 miles south.
7: The all-time record high, by the way, that we've ever seen in D.C., 106, that was set back in 1930. We're going to be within a stone's throw of that.
4: Fox weather's Michael Estiman. President Trump leaves for Mount Rushmore later today, delivering remarks ahead of the massive fireworks show over the monument in South Dakota. 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
28: 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Simpson with a gun to his head.
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32: 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I think you know his record.
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0: I'm Gianna Gelosi with your Fox True Crime Minute. New court filings in an Iowa murder case offer a glimpse of the prosecution's evidence in a fatal shooting that shook the real estate industry 15 years ago. 53-year-old Kristen Ramsey was arrested last month for first-degree murder in the April 2011 death of Ashley Auckland. Auckland was working an open house at a model townhouse when she was shot in the face and the chest at close range. Court documents say a woman who was in the neighboring townhome said she heard two loud noises a few seconds apart, then saw Ramsey by the model home's front door before she was seen by her car talking on her phone. The filings show that call was to an employee of the company that owned the development. At the time, Ramsey was a sales manager. After Ramsey drove off erratically, the witness went to the home and found Auckland unresponsive. Two search warrants were executed at Ramsey's home, including one carried out less than a month after the shooting. In both cases, the document says authorities found guns, illegal substances, and posters threatening violence. There's more on the story at foxnews.com or subscribe to the Fox True Crime Podcast. I'm Gianna Gelosi with your Fox True Crime Minute.
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1: No other player in history of baseball affected how the game was played more than Babe Ruth. He changed the game from an inside game of scratching for one or two runs to a game of power. His career included 714 home runs. He retired from the game and was elected to the first class in the new Baseball Hall of Fame. With all that, the Babe still wished for more.
2: I've had three ambitions in my life. One was to hit 700 home runs, the other was to play 20 years, and the next one was to be in 10 World Series. I succeeded in one last year, making my 10th World Series. And next year gives me the opportunity to play in 20 years. And if I had 46 home runs, I'll have my 700 home runs, and I'll sure be satisfied with everything.
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4: This is House Call for Health. A recent study from a university in Finland finds that you might be able to exercise longer without feeling more exhausted if you're listening to your favorite music during a workout. Those who picked their own music extending endurance by nearly 20% during intense exercise. For the study, they looked at 29 recreationally active adults completing two identical cycling sessions with about 80% effort. One group cycled in silence, the other chose music, with their workout lasting about 6 minutes longer on average. But despite being able to go longer while listening to some tunes, heart rate and other physical markers remained similar to the silent group. The lead researcher saying self-selected music doesn't change your fitness level, it just helps you to tolerate sustained effort for longer. The study was published in the journal Psychology of Sport and Exercise. For more health news, go to foxnewshealth.com. 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
6: 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CBS News did a whole months-long investigation into this and the scapegoating of big oil and the windfall profits and gouging and all of that. And CBS found that 55% of each gallon of gas includes California-specific costs.
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0: from Liberty State Park, in celebration of America 250. What more do you need besides Lady Liberty and Brian Kilmeade?
1: Regardless of where you come from, your background, it doesn't matter. At this point, you know, you could do it here. This is the place.
2: I believe the American dream is still achievable because in my heart of hearts, I'm not giving up. I'm still working towards my American dream, so I definitely feel like it's achievable. You just have to put your mind to it and stay focused.
3: The American dream exists, and it's super, super cool to see.
4: That is, and I think most people are feeling very optimistic. 250 years later, what adds to it, too, is the World Cup, and you're seeing the country through the world's eyes, and we're not putting on a party or a show. We're just saying, jump in, do what you want. Watch the game, can't get into the game, go to a watch party, go to a sports bar, go to a restaurant, hop in a hotel, and people are loving it. Olga Anna Dool is a co-creator of a major new expedition, Lafayette, between France and America, history and legend. And when we talk about the Revolutionary War, we've been doing a lot of that lately, I think you can never discount the role of Lafayette. Best friends with Alexander Hamilton, with George Washington, with James Monroe and James Madison and Jefferson. What was his role? And why did he seem to be so popular with the Americans that mattered most? Let's ask Olga Anna Dool. Olga, as co-creator of the major new expedition Lafayette between France and America, what do you want people to know about Lafayette?
5: Very wealthy aristocratic family, and he was from early on inspired by ideas of liberty and wanted to help Americans win the war against the British. And so he came to America at the age of 19, and he offered his services to George Washington, and he became a major general right away in the American Continental Army. So this was a very interesting story from the beginning. He became also very close to George Washington. He was considered his adopted son because George Washington didn't have a son. And Lafayette had lost his father in the Seventh Year War, which, you know, was very devastating for him as a young man. So he was two when he lost his father. So he was very determined to help the Americans to win the war.
4: Understood. But what was his genius? Why was he so smart? Why did he hit it off so well? Why is it that if James Monroe and Madison and Jefferson and Washington saw such greatness in him? What was it about him?
5: Yeah, he was very smart, first of all. He had a lot of money, and he put his money, you know, to something useful, and wanted to help, as I said, you know, the Americans to win the war. And he was also a great military figure. He participated in the Battle of Brandywine on the 11th of October 1777, and he was wounded there. So he was already on the path to heroism from the very beginning of his stay in America. And then he participated in major battles throughout his stay, first trip to America. So he was considered a brilliant strategist, but he was also a diplomat, a pretty good diplomat. He was among those such as Benjamin Franklin, who persuaded the French king to actually enter the war officially against the British. So he, Lafayette, along with other people, as I said, you know, including Benjamin Franklin, who had been in France for a while, you know, were able to persuade the king to enter the war. And in 1778, a treaty of alliance was signed between the two countries. So not only was Lafayette a military strategist, but he was also a diplomat that facilitated, you know, the Franco-American alliance.
4: So I see Lafayette everywhere, and you know, there's Lafayette street signs everywhere, sprinkled throughout New York. Not many people know the role he played, but when the French Revolution happened, they went after him, didn't they? And wasn't it Ambassador James Monroe that took him and his family in?
5: Yeah, well, he, you know, when he went back to France, he participated in the French Revolution in the first years of the revolution until 92. He was really very popular during that time, in the beginning, very, very popular. He was a deputy at the National Assembly. He drafted a declaration of the rights of men and the citizen and so on and so forth. However, he, as the commander-in-chief of the National Guard, you know, had a very tricky position. He had to defend the king and his family, and he also had to keep order, public order. So that was a difficult position for him to hold. And he was not a radical revolutionary. So when the French Revolution turned radical, then he went into the opposition, and he started, unfortunately, being considered a traitor, and he had to flee the country. He was in prison for 5 years in a prison in today's Czech Republic, which is called Olmutz, in a place where he was joined by his wife and two daughters for a whole year. So he spent 5 years away and in prison, and only after that was he able to return to France. And that was mostly thanks to Napoleon, Napoleon, who actually wanted him to occupy, wanted Lafayette to occupy some kind of public, post.
4: Position.
5: But Lafayette did not like Napoleon, so he was again in the opposition. So it's interesting, you know, he was always on the wrong side of things. Especially after the revolutionary years. It's a very interesting story. You know, his French side.
4: Olga, I just thought people should know, Olga Anna Duhl is with us, co-creator of the Maginot Expedition, Lafayette Between France and America, History and Legend. You put together this thing. It's in the National Archives Museum over in Paris because you want to celebrate his 200th anniversary along with the founding of our country 250 years ago because they're so interlinked. So when Lafayette came here, he also came back. It was amazing. I keep reading how he was treated like a conquering hero when he returned. Did that mean a lot to him?
5: Yeah, absolutely. So after his years in prison, he returned to France, but you know, he was no longer a popular figure. So he wanted to work on his image in France. And he was very happy when James Monroe actually extended an invitation to him to come back to America. And he was supposed to spend a few months here, but he spent 13 months visiting all the states, all 24 states that belonged at the time to the Union. And he was treated really like royalty all over the place. He was very happy to see people, to shake hands with everyone. He went to major cities. He went, as I said, to the all the states that belong to the Union, and he was very happy to be back here. That's why you see Lafayette's name everywhere in America. You know, that was the time when they celebrated his return, and he celebrated this major visit also by providing some kind of feedback to Americans about their progress, including he delivered a very famous speech on the 10th of December 1824 to Congress. He was the very first foreigner to have been invited to do that.
4: Wow.
5: To do that. And
4: and I understand that too.
5: I understand too.
4: He promised Washington promised him, you win this war, end slavery. And that's the one thing that they did separate on. He was really disappointed we did not get rid of slavery when we won the war, yeah. Right?
5: Yes. You know, I have a beautiful story to tell about this. Lafayette became an abolitionist from early on. He was in contact with British abolitionists, and he proposed to George Washington a project of emancipation of slaves. You know, he said, "Oh, I would like to buy a plantation with you." And George Washington, this was in 83, Washington said, I don't think we are ready for that. So he did not participate. But Lafayette put his own money, you know, to task, and he bought a plantation, actually three of them, but one was more, you know, flourishing in French Guiana. And that's where he tried this project of gradual emancipation. Yeah. So he wanted these people, about 70 of them, you know, first to be educated, then to work for a salary, and then, you know, gain their freedom. The idea was that they could not be free, you know, without having some kind of survival skills in society.
4: Wow.
5: And
4: Real quick, because we're up against the break. So, yeah, I mean, that's just some of the major stories. When people think about founding fathers, absolutely think about them and thank them, but do not diminish the impact of French General Lafayette. Olga Anna Duhl from Paris, talking about her expedition between France and America. Go check it out at the National Archives Museum in Paris. Olga, thanks so much for sharing your story. It's an important part of our story. Brian Kilmeade, Liberty Island, Liberty Park, don't move.
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1: I'm Bill Hemmer, and these are the most impactful moments in American history.
2: December 8th, 1980. Marked a dark day for music across the globe. Beneath the arch entrance of the famous Dakota, an apartment building along Manhattan's Central Park West, John Lennon was murdered in cold blood. Mark David Chapman, an isolated and obsessed fan, fired five bullets from his revolver, four of which struck Lennon. Tributes poured in as the world mourned. Fellow Beatles expressed their farewells through song. Paul McCartney with Here Today, and George Harrison with All Those Years Ago. John Lennon was a champion of peace, a symbol of hope, and the voice that dared us to imagine. Though his life was violently taken away, his gifts and contributions to music and culture are still celebrated to this day. I'm Bill Hemmer, Fox News.

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1: I think being able to start from nothing and build a name for yourself, I think that's American Dream.
2: Whether that's what the American Dream might have been then, might be different now, but if you want something, I think you are still able to dream what you want.
3: So I think people need to reframe what that idea is of America and what that dream is for you. It's a lot different than it was for our parents and grandparents. So make it what you want. People, come on.
4: If you work hard, definitely get a good education. I think those things go hand in hand. You can't have one without the other.
5: Yep, there you go. And joining us now to talk about his American dream is Mr. Stephen Stretch Armstrong, currently the NORAD Commander's Chief and NORAD Strategic Engagement, serving as the premier subject matter expert and strategic engagement lead on NORAD and Operation Noble Eagle. And we all know about the Golden Dome that NORAD's looking to lead. Stephen, welcome.
6: Thank you, sir. It's good to be with you this morning.
5: So, Commander, when you look at NORAD right now and you look at the missile threats, how has it changed with the advent of these drones and what we've seen in Ukraine?
6: Yeah, so one of the biggest things that we're starting to be concerned about, and we've been concerned about for years, especially with drones, is the gap in the seam that's associated with it. Because a lot of these things are very, very difficult to detect based on their radar cross-section. So if we can't see it, we could hardly, it's very difficult to mitigate it. So the first thing we're focusing on is all domain awareness and making sure that we can see things first.
5: Because we understand there's a drone that Israel's having trouble dealing with, a fiber optic drone?
6: Yes, sir. Again, that goes back to the radar cross-section and being able to see it with the current sensor laydowns that we have.
5: So that's interesting. When you talk about the Golden Dome, what does that look like for the layman?
6: Well, it's going to be very specific to different areas in the parts of the country. And we're really going to be focused in on defending critical infrastructure and defending critical command and control nodes. So that's going to be the major focus areas.
5: So, in other words, and how much do you think that you need in the budget to really get started?
6: Oh, to be honest with you, I'm not sure about what that figure is. I think I'd have to refer you to the experts on Golden Dome specifically, but I know it's a significant amount.
5: Okay. When it comes to what NORAD's doing now, talk about how you're cooperating with Canada.
6: Yes, sir. So obviously, we've been in a binational command with Canada since 1958, and we work very, very closely with them to include things like over-the-horizon radar. Canada recently has made a significant effort to invest additional dollars into especially the sensor aspects of it. So this OTHR, that over-the-horizon radar, is one of the most significant things that we can do to be able to detect early either cruise missiles or hypersonic vehicles, those kinds of things that may be coming toward North America.
5: Wow. Let's talk about the flyovers. We're watching them. We're going to be watching them tomorrow. We've been seeing them over the World Cup games. We see them over almost every major event. Tell me about the flyovers and what goes into it.
6: Yes, sir. So we've been coordinating with the lead for it is actually the Air Force, but all services will be represented as part of that, to include the Navy, the Army, the Air Force, the Marines are going to be participating with different aircraft. And I can tell you that this is going to be the biggest air show that anyone has ever seen. To that point, we've actually closed Reagan Airport to be able to make sure that we can get aircraft in and out for all the flybys that we're doing. And they start tomorrow at about 1 o'clock and go until sunset. And today they're actually starting, and they already started today, actually, and go through about 1 o'clock this afternoon Eastern time.
5: Is it to coordinate for any events, or is it just to show strength?
6: It's really to show strength and make sure that folks understand how advanced we are in the air power domain, and that we rely very, very heavily on our air power, as we saw that recently in Epic Fury and other events. But it's really to showcase air power.
5: Understood. And when you look at the state of the Air Force today and how it coordinates with Space Force, what should we know?
6: Well, the fact is that we talk to them day in and day out to make sure that the sensors and capabilities they have in the space realm are conducive with the needs and requirements that we have from both a NORAD and a NORTHCOM perspective.
5: Yeah, I guess that certainly would help. So you were for the formation of a Space Force?
6: Oh, yes, sir. I think it's a great idea. It gives them a little bit more flexibility and gives them their own budget. I think it works out very, very well.
5: All right, Stephen Stretch Armstrong, currently NORAD's Commander-in-Chief for NORAD Strategic Engagement. Thanks so much. What are your thoughts before we let you go on this birthday of America, 250 years young?
6: Yes, sir. What an honor it is to serve this nation. I spent about almost 30 years in the uniform, and I've been doing this job now for about 18 years. Man, there's no place like America. That's all I can say.
5: Absolutely. Thanks so much, Stephen. Appreciate it. And, Commander, have a great 4th. Good luck with those flyovers. You make it look easy, but I know it's not. Meanwhile, they ask Nat the country. Do you have pride of patriotism? 53% say they're proud of the country. Only 27% of Democrats. 83% of Republicans. Got to get that number up with the Dems, don't you think? You listen to the Brian Kilmeade Show from Liberty Island. Don't move.
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23: It's going to be one of the hottest days ever recorded in Philadelphia. I'm Dave Anthony, Fox News. It already feels like 107 on the way up to 112 when you factor in the humidity. Too hot for a parade. The one celebrating Independence Day that was supposed to start now won't. It's been canceled.
24: It's a shame because the floats are gorgeous, and people have put in all kinds of time, over two years, in doing this, and it's all for naught.
25: It is a bummer. You know, all those people were telling me they've traveled from far away to be a part of this.
23: Fox Weather's Katie Byrne in Philadelphia.
25: All of those folks who are on the tractors behind me and on the floats that were getting ready for that parade, salute to Independence. Though, these guys on the tractors, they just told me that the city told them they could do a little lap around the block. So they're making the most of this, trying to keep the spirit alive.
23: Now that triple-digit heat is baking half the country. Warnings from Kansas to Kentucky, Tennessee to North Carolina, Michigan to Maryland to Maine. So people celebrating America 250 are going to be warm in a lot of areas. It's already the 4th of July in two American territories.
26: Three, two, one.
23: Woo! That was the countdown to midnight an hour ago in New York's Times Square, where, like New Year's Eve, the ball dropped. To celebrate the 4th in Guam and the Northern Mariana Islands. That ball will drop again 7 more times in different time zones from east to west to Alaska to Hawaii to American Samoa. President Trump will celebrate tomorrow in Washington. Tonight, he'll speak at Mount Rushmore, followed by fireworks in South Dakota. And as most Americans are dealing with 4th of July, the president also has the FBI dealing with his election fraud claims.
27: The Associated Press obtained a memo describing the effort as a priority investigation and calling for a surge of 260 investigative analysts and staff operations specialists.
23: That's Fox's Jared Halpern. President Trump continues to claim there was fraud in the 2020 election he lost. 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
23: While most Americans were asleep at about 4:30 Eastern time this morning, NASA launched a robot, though not from a launch pad. It was on a rocket attached to a jet above the Marshall Islands, and that robot is on a mission to fix something in orbit.
2: NASA's SWIFT telescope is sinking. While most people know of the Hubble Space Telescope, the SWIFT Gamma Ray Burst Explorer has been in operation for longer than 21 years, despite initially expected to be working for only 2. But the satellite's orbit is now decaying faster than before due to impacts from solar storms. The space agency decided at the last minute to send a robot named Link to grab the SWIFT satellite and move it about 150 miles higher up, keeping it operating for years to come. In Miami, Eben Brown, Fox News.
23: Speaking of SWIFT, it's wedding day for mega pop star Taylor Swift and her fiancé, NFL star Travis Kelce. Fox's CB Cotton is near Madison Square Garden in New York City, where streets will be closed.
3: The wedding celebration has reportedly transformed the venue into an elaborate garden-themed area. TMZ captured a gazebo and large white stairs being loaded in earlier this week. Other days, boxes labeled Garden Party were dropped off. So the couple still hasn't publicly acknowledged the wedding, but amid criticism about NYPD resources going towards security for this large-scale gathering, Swift's publicist confirmed to Fox that the couple has donated $26 million to charities across the nation this week.
23: Well, on Wall Street, not far away from where that wedding's taking place, it's quiet, stock market's closed, because this is a federal holiday with the 4th of July on a Saturday. This is the day after the Dow surged up to a record high close, now just 100 points shy of Dow 53,000 for the first time. One other note, post offices are open. They'll be shut tomorrow on Independence Day itself. I'm Dave Anthony. This is Fox News.
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16: In the last 3 years, I had the chance to reflect on my life and develop my mind, and I will continue my journey to making myself a better person.
28: Federal building on 5th is going to be your main target. You have half of the building collapsed all the way from the roof down.
29: Very frustrating for firefighters because there are some areas where we're reaching and touching people, but we just can't get to them.
30: The bombing in Oklahoma City was an attack on innocent children and defenseless citizens. It was an act of cowardice, and it was evil.
31: I did not, nor to my knowledge, did anyone else in the White House destroy, mishandle, or misappropriate any document in Vincent Foster's office.
32: The White House has contended that the Clintons were passive investors in Whitewater. The facts are otherwise.
33: If it doesn't fit, you must acquit.
6: News as it happened then, news as it happens now.
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0: from Liberty State Park in celebration of America 250. What more do you need besides Lady Liberty and Brian Kilmeade?
1: I like that combination. Yes, we are in Liberty State Park. It is beautiful. If you're able to see the stream on Fox Nation, go do it. Check it out on YouTube a little bit later. And right over my right shoulder is the Statue of Liberty, Ellis Island. And the big ships, the tall boats, are going to be coming into New York Harbor tomorrow. They might be coming in early. You're probably going to see it behind us over the next hour. And this hour, we're going to be joined by the chairman of House Ways and Means, Congressman Jason Smith. He's got the pocketbook for America. Also could talk about affordability big time. And Trey Yinks is standing by right now, Fox News chief foreign correspondent. He's talking to us on his day off. Yesterday marks 1,000 days since October 7th. And, man, has the world changed since, let alone here politically. Trey, your thoughts about the latest revelations coming out of the Strait, and that is the Iranians are insisting that they are in control, and you better use their side of the Strait, not our side of the Strait.
2: Yeah, it's a dangerous game, and it's a game the Iranians are used to playing because they know that ultimately, if they have some control of the Strait, that they have leverage. And they lack a lot of leverage because much of their Navy was taken out during Operation Epic Fury. And they also lack leverage because they're in a position now where their economy was suffering so greatly due to the U.S. naval blockade that they had to make some concessions in order to try and get some sanctions relief for their country and get money flowing back into the banks of Iran. And so it's a situation where the president will have to maintain a certain posture to make sure that the Iranians are, A, not tolling the straits, but, B, not threatening the shipping vessels that are passing through.
1: So when we look at what's happening right now, there's a story in the New York Times today, which you might not have gotten, but knowing you, you have, that the administration was worried that the Israelis were going to assassinate Gabarov. I think you say his name better. He is the Speaker of the House, doing a lot of the negotiating, and the Foreign Minister, Agarachi. They were going to kill him, and that they were urging them not to, and that to the point they were actually warning Pakistan to warn Iran, look out. Again, no one's denying this. I've heard this. You've heard it probably firsthand. And I'm wondering what, to me, they're clearly leaking from the White House. What's going on here?
2: Yeah, it may be a messaging campaign and specific leaks to try and send a message to the Iranian delegation. But both the New York Times and the Washington Post are reporting that not only the top negotiator, Mohammad Khalibaf, but also Abbas Araghchi, the country's foreign minister, were going to be targeted by the Israelis. And ultimately, these reports indicate, according to U.S. officials, that there was actually a time in which the plane for the negotiators that they were flying on back to Tehran made what you could call an emergency landing along the border because they detected Israeli fighter jets crossing into Iranian territory. And the belief was, according to this report, that the plane was going to be shot down. And so this could be a leak that was purposely provided to reporters to scare the delegation, to keep them at the negotiating table. But as the president has said, he actually told the Iranians, the president told me this on the phone, he said he told the Iranians when they basically were trying to close the strait before that they wouldn't make it back to their effing country if they ultimately closed the Strait of Hormuz. And so this report is not out of nowhere, and we've heard similar reports in the past, and I've talked with officials in the region who say that all officials in Iran remain on the target list for the Israelis because the Israelis don't see this as over. They see this as a pause in the fighting. And Israel's defense minister, Israel Katz, even said as recently as 2 days ago that the Israelis have been instructed to prepare independent plans unilaterally to strike Iran and officials there if these talks fail.
1: Yeah, I saw that too. So tell me about what you hear about a relationship with Saudi Arabia, that Marco Rubio, evidently the president's angry at the prince, and he's back angry, MBS is angry at us, and that is why when Secretary of State Rubio went over, he did not meet in Saudi Arabia. They were invited to the G7. They did not come. Can you give us an idea what's going on?
2: What was really interesting today, Brian, is that we saw a delegation from Saudi Arabia in Tehran at the funeral for Iran's late supreme leader, the Ayatollah Khamenei. And this delegation was led by the deputy foreign minister of Saudi Arabia, which was quite interesting because Saudi Arabia came under direct Iranian attack during Operation Epic Fury, but yet they still sent a delegation to the funeral for the supreme leader. And there were these reports during the war that for a period of time, the Saudis actually stopped U.S. jets from using their territory to launch attacks against Iran. But it's an interesting dynamic here because these Gulf countries, including Saudi Arabia, were not the intended targets for the Iranians, at least initially, but yet they decided to attack. And this took everyone from President Trump to the Israelis by surprise, because this was a war between Israel and the United States against Iran, but yet Iran was lashing out against these Gulf countries, and they're still sending delegations to Tehran for this funeral. And it speaks to the politics behind the scenes and sort of the messaging that a lot of these Gulf countries want to have. They are not seen, even by the Iranians, as neutral parties anymore, but yet they're trying to maintain relations and even, according to some reports, create back channels that could circumvent the U.S. delegation and the Israelis to deal with the Iranians directly. And it raises real questions about the future, because these countries are on the front lines of this war if it does resume.
1: So, Trey, do you think they're worried because they got hit and their missile defense did not stop all the drones and rockets from hitting targets?
2: Certainly. And we also have to consider Iranian proxies in the region that threaten countries like Saudi Arabia. You have the Houthis that weren't so directly involved in the war, but they have the ability to launch missiles and drones. They've done it targeting Israel in the past and even a few times during the war, but not as directly as some had thought they might. But that is one factor at play here. There's a lot of proxy fighting that takes place in Yemen, for example, and the Saudis are on one side of that proxy fighting. But then you have this question of the future. And again, this is considered a 60-day window. The president has indicated this is a ceasefire. This is an opportunity to see if the Iranians are willing to make serious nuclear concessions. And while at least initially it does appear that some of the cracks in their public propaganda and messaging are starting to show, we're a long way away from actually having the Iranians give up their highly enriched uranium to stop expanding their ballistic missile program and to act as a good faith country in the region to keep the Strait of Hormuz open and stop threatening regional countries along with U.S. forces.
1: So you saw the Wall Street Journal story that the president had serious talks over the weekend about what a full-scale back to war would look like. What do you think it would look like? And how? And we've talked to military people. How frustrated are they where they weren't able to finish the job, which they wanted was at least two more weeks of bombing?
2: This is a great question, because the broad consensus here is that if there is another bombing campaign against the Iranian regime, if the targets are the same as before, the outcome will be the same as before. And the president talked about bridges and power plants, these things that would actually take the Iranians back even further than they already are. And the question is what ultimately the president would target if he ordered strikes against Iran again. And there's a lot of different targets on the table. One thing that the president has ruled out, at least in the conversations that I've had with him, are the desalinization plants. He feels that these would affect the civilian population too much. But again, the bridges and the power plants and these other things that were largely off limits is maybe not the right term, but were decidedly not targeted during the campaign could be hit. There are other military targets, these production

0: neighborhood, and they are more directly threatened by the regime and also Iranian proxies like Hezbollah. And so that is part of the reason that we've seen the divide, actually, from President Trump and Israeli Prime Minister Netanyahu, because while they have some similar objectives, they have other objectives that don't actually align. And the president wants to give diplomacy a chance here to see if the Iranians will make these concessions before he decides to return to war.
1: I want you to hear Rebecca Heinrichs, who really knows the region, what she said the Iran is up to. Cut 44.
2: We should expect the Iranians to make the MOU very, not only difficult for the United States, but difficult for President Trump politically. They're not going to make this easy for him as they go into this election. The other thing I would just flag is that we are going to now witness the funeral for the Supreme Leader that the Iranians have not done yet. That begins Friday. So Americans are now going to see death to America, death to Israel, all these signs reminding Americans who this regime really is, which is a regime committed to our destruction and the destruction of our allies in the region.
1: What have you seen at the funeral, Trey?
0: The funeral is a massive display of Iranian propaganda. There are posters and flags. It is a country that is mourning, and the 90 million people there do not have an option whether or not to participate. There are estimates that say 20 million people will actually be participating in funeral processions and events across Iran. What we've seen today, which again is quite interesting, is so many Gulf countries, many of whom actually came under Iranian fire, sending delegations to Tehran to participate, whether it's Saudi Arabia or Oman. To see these officials there, it raises questions about the actual situation in the region, because you have these officials who are there mourning the Supreme Leader who was taken out in the first strike campaign of the war, but these are countries that were come under attack from Iran. So at least today, that is what the focus is. The images that we've seen from Tehran show mourners in the streets. They show people with flags. They show banners. And even on social media, some of the journalists who actually arrived there to cover showed these black flags in the airport in Tehran. Mm-hmm. The rest of the funeral will actually also be quite big. There are going to be personalized floats that were made to carry the coffin of the Supreme Leader. There are going to be all of these funeral processions taking place, and it's actually not supposed to end until July 9th. This is a five-day funeral procession, and it speaks again to how important Iran's Supreme Leader was to that country. And his son, Mujtaba Khamenei, again, we have not yet seen him since he has taken power, and there are questions about his state and if he is critically injured following the U.S. and Israeli strikes that took place against Iran.
1: Yeah, the president thinks he's alive but banged up, no question about it. It's a target-rich environment, isn't it? And that's why I believe that we're pretty safe on July 4th, because if they decide to disrupt our birthday, we'll disrupt their little funeral.
0: The timing is quite interesting, the fact that the 4th of July celebrations in the United States will be taking place, and on a split screen there will be funeral processions going on for Iran's Supreme Leader taken out in U.S. and Israeli strikes on the first day of the war. Again, it speaks to the reality in the region right now. This is a ceasefire. The war is still there in the background. And again, the president maintains, he says, the ability to use both military force and diplomacy moving forward if this doesn't lead to a changed regime.
1: You covered both wars, Iran as well as Ukraine. I really believe we need another delegation. If you have somebody working on Iran, Witkoff and Kushner, somebody else has got to do Ukraine. Just don't leave it. There are other people there. It looks like the Russians are in hell right now. They can't even. They've lost a third of their refineries, 30% of all their refineries, and so many of their cities are now in the crosshairs of Ukraine because of their missile technology. In fact, they hit Siberia, which is 1,500 miles away. Here's Dan Hoffman, CIA guy who was stationed in Moscow. Cut 47.
3: I think Putin is stuck in this war. He sees no way out. And again, these most recent barbaric attacks on Ukrainian civilians just reflect his desperation.
1: Do you get the sense from people that the Russians never expected to be in this place?
0: Yeah, the Ukrainians have increased their ability to counterattack, and they've been targeting refineries just outside of Moscow. Some of the imagery is quite striking. You just see these massive fires as a result of the Iranian drones that are being used across the border to hit the Russians. And it's something that the Russians did not expect. Remember, the Russians thought they were going to take the Ukrainian capital of Kyiv in 3 days. We were there on the ground the night the Russians invaded, and there was a real tension across the city in Kyiv because there was concern that the city could fall in a matter of days. Well, years later,

0: The Ukrainians are still fighting for the sovereignty of their country. But the Russians continue to target not military installations in Ukraine when they launch these missile and drone attacks, but civilians. Earlier this week, in one night, Brian, there were 70 missiles and 500 one-way attack drones launched at Ukrainian cities. The majority of them targeted the capital of Kyiv, a city of 3 million people in Europe. 18 people were killed, dozens injured. And according to President Zelensky, there were 20 different impact sites in Kyiv alone. And that's not to mention the eastern part of Ukraine, in the Donbas region, in Luhansk and Donetsk, these eastern provinces, where the Russians continuously are losing thousands of forces in order to take sometimes just a few hundred feet of territory. And recent reports from the ground, I've been talking with people there, indicate that the lines that the Russians actually say they hold don't reflect reality. Sometimes they're 10 miles off because they'll send these individual soldiers or groups of one or two soldiers to the front. They'll plant a flag, take a photo with a drone to say that they hold this territory, and then immediately get taken out by the Ukrainians. And this game of cat and mouse that takes place on the eastern front lines, it speaks to the Russian effort to try and show that they are winning in a real war of attrition. The Ukrainians have defended their territory for years now, and their cities are getting hit hard because they need assistance. They need air defense. And the Russians are targeting the capital of Kyiv, where there are Western embassies. There are American diplomats. And there are civilians who are trying to survive. And as this war continues, the Russians continue to ramp up their attacks against the civilian population because they realize they are not winning.
1: Yeah, I mean, they got to up the sanctions and they got to get them more Patriots. I know we don't have a ton, but you give them the THAAD missile system, the Patriots, they flat out can win and could finish them off. Trey, thanks for what you do, joining us on a day off and your great reports through the week. This story is not going away, sadly, because the MOU is such a document that's up for interpretation 3 weeks after it was released. Thanks, Trey.
0: Thank you.
1: You got it. From Israel, that's where he's going to be celebrating the 4th of July, one of America's finest reporters. When we come back, we'll take your calls, 1-866-408-7669. We're here at Liberty Park in beautiful New Jersey, overlooking the Statue of Liberty one day from our nation's 250th birthday.
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6: January 15, 2009, New York City. An airplane climbs smoothly into a clear sky. It's a normal flight until the jet collides with a flock of geese and everything goes quiet. Captain Sully Sullenberger had been a fighter pilot in the Air Force, and during his career, he logged more than 20,000 hours in the cockpit. But Sully had never experienced engine failure like this. He quickly decides to turn the Hudson River into a runway. Sully gets on the intercom and calmly tells passengers to brace for impact. He skids the plane along the river and somehow every passenger survives. Boats swarm the plane, rescuing passengers from its wings, but Sully stays put until everyone is safe. It's a miracle on the Hudson. Sully stayed calm and steady. He saved lives and inspired a nation.
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2: With 6 months until voters pick their congressional representative, we've been tracking the national mood, and our Fox News poll finds a close race for the House. A year ago, Democrats were favored by 7 percentage points. Now, it's a 5-point edge within the margin of sampling error. If the election were today, 52% of voters say they'd back the Democratic candidate in their district, 47% the Republican. That difference comes from greater enthusiasm on the left. By an 8-point margin, more Democrats than Republicans say they feel extremely motivated to vote this year. It's important to remember, while a lead on the generic House ballot question reflects a national preference, House seats are decided district by district. So a party's advantage in the polls doesn't directly translate into winning seats, especially these days with so few competitive districts. I'm Dana Blanton. That's your Poll Parade.
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3: As legend has it, Abner Doubleday invented a little game called baseball in Cooperstown, New York, in the year 1839. Myth or truth, no one knows for sure. But 100 years later, the National Baseball Hall of Fame and Museum opened in Cooperstown and has done a great job of balancing the myth with the historical record.
4: Ladies and gentlemen, I now declare the National Baseball Museum and the Baseball Hall of Fame in Cooperstown, New York, the birthplace of baseball, open. May it forever stand as a symbol of clean play and good sportsmanship.
3: The first class in 1939 included Cy Young of the Red Sox, Phillies legend Connie Mack, Honus Wagner of the Pirates, and the Yankees' Babe Ruth.
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17: Impossible to describe the emotion and the feelings. It's amazing. It's amazing, guys. I think in the way that we compete, that we play, that we, therefore, when it was a tough moment, you appear and we show that we know how to compete. Everything is possible, guys. Everything is possible. We were talking from the beginning. We are a little bit more close. Okay, we were talking about to touch the moon, touch the moon. We are close, a little bit, one step closer. Yeah. But we need to keep being ambitious. Okay, playing the way that we play, competing how we compete. That is, you know, amazing. I am so proud of you. Guys, take me home, take me home, take me home. Vamos.
18: So that was the U.S. coach after their dramatic 2-0 win despite being a man down. Now they excel and they move forward in the field of 16 against Belgium. It'll be Monday night at 8 o'clock Eastern time. 33 million watch that game. I can imagine about 50 million watching this game.
19: Fox News. Foster. It is a humid and record hot in some cities holiday weekend in the East, especially in the Mid-Atlantic. Today's parade in Philadelphia celebrating America's independence is canceled because of it. This man says he's disappointed but gets it.
20: It's really a shame because a lot of work goes into doing this, but I understand the heat. The heat's going to, you know, take a toll on the equipment. It's going to take a toll on the floats. It's going to end big time on people.
19: President Trump speaks at Mount Rushmore tonight. NASA's launched a mission to save the Swift Space Telescope.
21: The satellite's orbit is now decaying faster than before due to impacts from solar storms. The space agency decided to send a robot named Link to grab the Swift satellite and move it about 150 miles higher up, keeping it operating for years to come.
19: Fox's Evan Brown. At this fail, Swift will keep falling and burn up in the Earth's atmosphere, probably in December. 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

0: from Liberty State Park in celebration of America 250. What more do you need besides Lady Liberty and Brian Kilmeade?
1: The era of cliches that politicians deliver with charisma and charm is over. This is a time for courage. It's time for the old guard to step aside.
2: Really? And bring in the socialists? That's what Congressman Ro Khanna, who fancies himself a presidential candidate, is saying? Really? You want to step aside to socialists who don't like the country, hate Israel, and want to make sure that we don't give a dime to Israel? That's pretty much where you stand instead of taking a stand against it. By the way, this guy's on Hassan Piker's podcast. He will do anything to consolidate power, win an election, and I guess do anything then, especially when he knows capitalism, because he represents most of Silicon Valley. Let's welcome in Chairman Jason Smith, Chairman of Ways and Means, the Congressman from Missouri. Congressman, welcome back.
3: Brian, it's great to be with you. Happy 4th of July and 250th.
2: Absolutely. And on 4th of July, it looks like the Democratic Party is losing its battle with socialism. How is it? You know Ro Khanna. If I was to tell you 4 years ago that this guy would be pro-socialist, taking on capitalists, you'd go, Brian, well, he's a Democrat, but he doesn't mean that. You have the purse strings for the country. What's he talking about? What's he doing?
3: You know, it's what's happening in the House of Representatives and the United States Senate in Washington. It's been gradually moving towards socialism every election cycle, with more socialists within the Democrat Party getting elected. And now it's starting to get frighteningly like that they're what controls the Democrat Party. And what's even scarier, Brian, is that it's not the candidates. It's who's electing the candidates. And if, in fact, these people are true socialists, that should alarm and concern everyone.
2: So here is Donnie Deutsch, a Democrat, a liberal, on the party that he doesn't recognize. Cut 49.
4: Democrats are going off the rails. They're not even focused. What matters to people is affordability. And Democrats right now are focused on two things. They're focused on anti-Semitism and socialism.
5: That's not all Democrats.
4: Not all, but that's where the energy in the parties, when you look at the two candidates that got elected in the last week, it's insane. And the Republicans are going to tar them with this.
2: You would think, but now I think there's a lot of people who are just anti-Israel on both sides of the aisle, and I don't get it.
3: You know, I don't get it either, Brian. It's unfortunate what's going on within the Democrat Party that you see to begin with of the anti-Semitism. Anti-Semitism has been astonishing, but I'll tell you, the Republicans who are anti-Israel, like I can't comprehend and understand what's moving them. What I will say is some of the investigations that we've been doing in the Ways and Means Committee with these non-for-profits, the 501c3s and c4s, we've seen this money come in from outside forces, outside of the United States, billionaires who want to create unrest and chaos. And I'm talking about billionaires outside of the United States. That's helping fuel this anti-Semitism rhetoric, and also just protesting the unrest. It's quite disturbing.
2: Yeah. So you're talking about to finding out who's funding DSA, and you're trying to find out who's bringing in money on the blue side of the aisle. And have you gotten anywhere specifically? Because that's a violation of the law.
3: Yeah, you know, especially whenever non-for-profits get involved in elections, that's a violation of law when it's foreign money. And that's what we've been tracking. We've been seeing a lot of Chinese money, Brian, that's been coming into 501Cs that have been help organizing these protests, whether it was the ICE protest in Los Angeles, whether it was the protest and unrest in Minnesota, whether it was the anti-Semitism protest on college campuses. They've all had the common theme of a lot of different groups, whether it's the People's Forum, which we have been investigating very aggressively. In fact, I have called for the administration to pull their tax-exempt status, because we have discovered where they've actually been funding terrorist activities. So these are things that we have to be full throttled on and making sure we stop, prevent, and root out of the current system.
2: So what these socialists are trying to say is the working class getting the shaft, and the successful have been too rich for too long, essentially. What is your message as the ultimate capitalist in the country?
3: Well, look at what we've been working on just the last year and a half to make sure that all Americans don't face a 21% tax increase. Tomorrow, Brian, on July 4th, will be the one-year anniversary of the passage of the One Big Beautiful Bill, which every single Democrat in the House and the Senate voted for. In fact, they campaigned in 2024 that they wanted all of the tax cuts to expire, which would have resulted in every single American facing another 21% tax increase, because they want the government to have more money. They believe that the government knows how to spend your money better than you do. That is not what we believe. But what we just delivered was we not only prevented the largest tax increase in U.S. history, we created an additional tax cuts of no tax on tips, no tax on overtime, no tax on Social Security, increase in the child tax credit, increase in the guaranteed deduction, so many provisions that delivered real relief for working families. I'm always reminded of this waitress that came up to me in my congressional district just 2 months ago and said, Congressman, I want to thank you. I did my taxes. I got a refund of over $10,000. This was a single mom, waitress who works overtime, who has three kids. And she's like, because of this refund, I will be able to pay for my rent for a year, right, plus some groceries. I had a waiter in Las Vegas that told me because of the no tax on tips, they will be able to afford their utilities for a year. That's real relief and affordability.
2: Yeah, but the problem is you guys haven't done anything since, and you just disbanded rather than work last week. What happened?
3: Well, we can do a whole lot more and get a lot more done. I am very disappointed with how the House floor has been running. And guess what? When the floor disbanded on Tuesday, the Ways and Means Committee followed through with passing seven bills out on Wednesday. We didn't cancel our activities because there's too much work to be done for the American people when it comes to tax policy, when it comes to trade, when it comes to healthcare. You're talking to someone, Brian, who is very disappointed of what's been going on the floor. But you know what? I'm not going to stop working. I'm going to make my committee members continue to work, and hopefully the leadership will get it together on the House floor.
2: Do you want to see the president sign the housing bill? It's bipartisan. Do you think it'll help?
3: I do think that it would be very helpful for the president to sign it, and I think in the end, the housing bill will become law. And so, you know, the president is upset, rightfully so, that the United States Senate has not been acting on the Save America Act, something that he's been pushing very aggressively. The House of Representatives has passed out three different times. The Senate just needs to get this bill passed.
2: But Congressman, they can't. Mitch McConnell is in the hospital. He's not for it. Then you got Murkowski, who's on the edge of flipping parties if you keep pushing her. And then you got Susan Collins, who might hurt her chances of reelection, which would hurt your entire party. And then you have Tillis, who's angry because the president was going to primary him. But, you know, Tillis might be coachable, but you're still at 54 after that. So what Democrat that's not named John Fetterman would go for it? You just don't have the numbers.
3: Exactly. It's because of the rules of the Senate in regards to the filibuster. I think when you talk to the everyday average American, Brian, they don't understand. Okay, Republicans control the White House, they control the Senate, and they control the House. Why can't they control everything? And it's because of the filibuster, the 60-vote rule over there. I'll tell you, Brian, the most alarming and most concerning thing that concerns me right now is that the Democrats last month in June started saying that they were going to shut down government on September 30th, that they were not going to even vote for a continuing resolution. And why can they do that? It's because of the 60-vote filibuster rule. The United States Senate, they need to be having a real conversation with their members, because the Democrats believe that it is.
2: You're not going to like it if you lose power. Congressman, you're not going to like it if you lose power.
3: I totally agree. And that's why the United States Democrat shall not allow there to be a lapse of government funding. If they have to blow up the filibuster on October 1st because the Democrats refuse to fund government, Thune better do that, because there should not be a lapse of government going into the election.
2: Yeah, got to figure a way to do that, because that really hurt your agenda. It really hurt everybody. Absolutely. It hurt the country, but it helped the Democrats when they shut down the government.
3: I think they should pass a rule amending the filibuster, saying that if there's a lapse of government funding, it only takes a simple majority vote from that until government's funded. And then that will incentivize Democrats and Republicans in the Senate to never allow there to be a lapse of government funding.
2: So, Chairman Smith, before you go, what does the 250th anniversary of this country mean to you?
3: It's all about freedom and opportunity, Brian. It's exactly what our country was founded on 250 years ago, and it's what it stands for today. And it's why I serve in government, is to continue to push that envelope to make sure that the next generation has freedom, the next generation has opportunity. And that's what we're working towards. It's great to be an American, and it's great to see people visiting our country and loving it even more now than ever before.
2: Absolutely. Watching the World Cup?
3: Watching the World Cup, super proud of the United States, and also the team captain is from St. Louis, Missouri, so we're extremely proud of him.
2: The ageless one. Lastly, this is making a lot of headway lately. The president's personal finances are front and center, and it looks like he has gotten a lot richer since he took office, and so is his family. Here he was confronted on CNBC, Cut 29.
5: In the disclosure this week, the amount of money that you and the family made in crypto, it was an outsized number. I was just asking, were you know about the crypto ventures? So that was just something.
6: By the way, I could know about it.
5: I
6: didn't.
5: I said, right.
6: I mean, there's nothing illegal. There's nothing wrong with it. I could know.
2: So the president, I think, needs to get out in front of this message. Do you agree?
3: Absolutely. You know, the president was involved in crypto before he was ever president of the United States. And crypto has definitely been growing in popularity and doing quite well. And so all I would have to say is the president was involved before he was ever president of the United States. So everyone who's been involved in crypto during out this process, they're benefiting. They're doing quite well.
2: Yeah, and by the way, if you're in the market, you're also doing quite well. That was the president's point. 401k, if you're in a pension fund, take a look at the market. And the job numbers are still good despite the emergence of AI. Jason Smith, thanks so much, Congressman. Best of luck, and good luck when you get back to work in the summer.
3: Thank you, sir. Happy 4th, and take care of yourself. Try to stay cool.
2: Absolutely. And, of course, I saw Jason Smith at the first USA game where they won 3-1. This is the Brian Kilmeade Show. Back to wrap things up from Liberty Park in just a moment.
0: He just doesn't read the headlines. He breaks them down. Real talk, real news. 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
8: December 8th, 1980, marked a dark day for music across the globe. Beneath the arch entrance of the famous Dakota, an apartment building along Manhattan's Central Park West, John Lennon was murdered in cold blood. Mark David Chapman, an isolated and obsessed fan, fired 5 bullets from his revolver, 4 of which struck Lennon. Tributes poured in as the world mourned. Fellow Beatles expressed their farewells through song. Paul McCartney with Here Today and George Harrison with All Those Years Ago. John Lennon was a champion of peace, a symbol of hope, and the voice that dared us to imagine. Though his life was violently taken away, his gifts and contributions to music and culture are still celebrated to this day. I'm Bill Hemmer, Fox News.
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0: From Liberty State Park, inside of the Statue of Liberty for America 250, it's Brian Kilmeade.
1: Cristiano Ronaldo at 41 for Portugal! Ronaldo's first ever knockout stage goal! Change the angle. Perisic was waiting, Matanovic, and is it going to go in? It does, it's remarkable!
2: Croatia player number 20 touched the ball and headed it to the goal scorer. Final decision, offside.
3: So with literally no time left in the clock, Croatia scored the tying goal. I mean, you're talking about injury time plus 12. So the tying goal against Portugal, and they called it back. They had to watch this thing for 5 minutes, at which time they said it brushed against an offside player who didn't affect the trajectory of the ball, went to another guy who nailed it on. I'm telling you, the VAR has got to be looked at. It's not working in soccer. I know for offsides, whatever, you could take a look at it. I like that. But in terms of penalties, you're alerting the red card that the U.S. player got, the one that Messi didn't get, the replay that happens. They're taking the human element out of the game to a way that doesn't make the game better. And I always for videotape replay, especially in baseball now that they finally added it. They have it in basketball. We see it. But I think in soccer, it doesn't work. It just doesn't work. And I'm not saying that just because of the U.S. Now this sets up the U.S. against Belgium. That'll be 8 o'clock on Monday night. They're going to play the winner of Portugal and Spain. Obviously, that's going to be an incredible game. And Canada is going to have their handfuls playing against Morocco. But look, they're playing with house money. And Mexico and England are going to be playing against each other. So we have Brazil playing against Norway. These are fantastic matchups in front of fantastic fans. You're talking about over 6 million people have now come to watch these games in person, and millions have come here. They say FanFest has brought in over 5 million people, FanFest in various cities. Remember, I was talking about 90% of the bookings were not done in Kansas, and people would think they weren't buying tickets, they were too expensive, and they are too expensive. But the stadiums are 97% filled up, so someone's paying for them, or their governments are paying for them and giving them to the giving them to some of their constituents and some of their residents and some of their citizens at a discount rate. Regardless, it has just been phenomenal. But I think the other thing that's understated is the respect the fans have for other fans. You're not seeing the people, and you always heard about the hoodlums following the soccer teams around and the fights that they get and the bans that they have, and there's no tailgate parties, and people feel they don't. You mix drinking and all these things, and it gets out of control. And maybe it does, but not this time, and not this cup. And they're talking about bringing it back in 2034, which would be unbelievable. Remember, the last time it was here was 1994, and that was considered as a very successful. But and out of that, we got the MLS. Do you think there's going to be any residual effect? You think there's going to be any residual effect for soccer when we leave? I was talking to Dave Portnoy, and he says, no, I don't think so, Mr. Barstool. He said, it's great for now. We want to see the U.S. win, enjoying the games like everybody else play, but this is not a soccer country. We're not going to be doing that. I actually feel differently. If we can get some of the players that we watch, some especially Ronaldo, I mean, is he going to go back to Saudi Arabia again and play in anonymity for $100 million? I think $300 million or something. Saudi Arabia is running out of money. That's why Liv collapsed. My sense is that he has a shot at coming here. You put him in here playing against Messi, even at 41 years old, it's going to matter. You grab some of the other players we're getting to know. And if anyone thinks, well, you go to America, the level is low and my game will drop, Messi has never had a better World Cup and he's 38 years old. So get this. The World Cup is the most viewed. The World Cup game the U.S. won over Bosnia was the highest ever rated, 24 million. It peaked at 32 million. To be exact, the best, most successful fan fest is Miami, and so far in terms of average, but the most overall is Kansas City. Together, that means people are showing up, having a good time, they're spending money, they're buying things at $5.5 million. So that's pretty cool. I love the message. The coach keeps talking about touching the moon, and then the Nasser administrator, Jared Isaacman, said, hey, people say that with the men's soccer team, winning the World Cup is impossible. He thinks it's possible. And if they do win, he promises to bring a World Cup ball and bring it to the moon, signed by every one of those players, and leave it there. Remember, we're going to be on the moon in the next few years. That would be nice.
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6: 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Senator Ted Kennedy.
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8: 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Simpson with a gun to his head.
9: You guys have got to be strong because you are. I just feel in my heart that you're okay, but you got to take care of each other.
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12: Can you get someone over here now to 325 Gretna Green? 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
12: 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I think you know his record.
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14: He was a boy from Oklahoma who captured the hearts of Yankee fans the world over from 1951 to 1968 and helped win seven World Series titles. On March 1st, 1969, Mickey Mantle announced his retirement from baseball.
15: To think that the Yankees are retiring my number seven with numbers 3, 4, and 5 tops off everything that I could ever wish for. I've often wondered how a man who knew he was going to die could stand here and say that he was the luckiest man in the world. But now I think I know how Lou Gehrig felt. It's been a great honor. I'll never forget it. God bless you all, and thank you very much.
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16: I'm Gianna Gelosi with your Fox True Crime Minute. A Texas man who's facing a capital murder charge in connection with the death of his pregnant wife has fled the country. On May 4th, the attorney for Lee Mongerson Gilley says his client cut off his ankle monitor before boarding a plane to Canada and then flew from Canada to Italy, where he was taken into custody by authorities. There, he allegedly told officials that he was seeking asylum because he was being wrongfully prosecuted and feared he would face the death penalty. The 39-year-old was charged with capital murder in 2025 in connection with the killing of his pregnant wife, Christina Bauer Gilley, on October 7, 2024. Gilley initially told police that she died of an overdose and he attempted to perform CPR. An autopsy suggested otherwise. She had trauma to her neck and face more consistent with strangulation. Gilley was arrested in 2024, released on $1 million bail, and required to wear that ankle monitor. In 2025, prosecutors say he spoke with a woman about a plan to flee to Mexico. There's more on this story at foxnews.com or subscribe to the Fox True Crime Podcast. I'm Gianna Gelosi with your Fox True Crime Minute.
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17: The many ways to celebrate. I'm Lisa Brady, Fox News. A wide variety of events happening to mark the nation's 250th birthday, including a cross-country run, Relay for America, more than 5,000 volunteers carrying an American flag to the nation's capital.
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18: The flag bearer right now is Elias from South Dakota. What's this mean to you?
19: You know, it just means a lot to be able to come from, you know, one of the lesser states, but be able to represent something like our country on such a big stage.
17: Each mile of the relay dedicated to a veteran with a message of unity and what's right with America. It's another day of dangerous heat in many areas, though. Advisories and warnings across the eastern half of the country. Today's parade canceled in Philadelphia, where it'll feel like over 110 degrees. New York City Mayor Zoran Mamdani with a different kind of message for America 250, criticizing the powerful.
20: America, in their view, is an arena of supremacy, where only a select few are allowed freedom, where not all are created equal. America, if you ask them, becomes less the more people it welcomes.
17: In a speech flanked by newly naturalized U.S. citizens, also calling division the oldest and cheapest trick in politics, President Trump has called Democratic socialists like Mamdani communists as a growing number of won primaries ahead of the midterms. Tonight, the president leads a celebration at Mount Rushmore. And while the U.S. celebrates, Iran is in mourning with a days-long funeral for the slain former supreme leader. Talks on a peace deal pause.
21: The Iranians have now rejected a trade where the U.S. would unfreeze billions of dollars of frozen Iranian money
13: if the Iranians just stop threatening to charge tolls in the Strait of Hormuz and stop claiming they own the Strait of Hormuz.
17: Peter Ducey at the White House. America is listening to Fox News. The world's largest international police organization, headquartered in France, names a suspect in this week's bombing in neighboring Monaco.
21: The 39-year-old was born in Ukraine, speaks German, has dark hair with a tattoo on her right arm, possibly of a snake, that from Interpol. The agency identifies Anastasia Berensovska as the bomber who stunned the principality on the French Riviera. Officials in Monaco say the bomb at an apartment building was detonated using a remote control. They showed the woman holding what appears to be some sort of electronic device trailing a cable in her left hand. The blast Monday reportedly injured a Ukrainian construction tycoon who has said he gave up his Ukrainian citizenship. He has been targeted by Ukrainian sanctions in 2023 for ties to Russia. CJ Papa, Fox News.
17: Thousands remain missing in Venezuela, where last week's twin earthquakes are now blamed for more than 2,500 deaths. Damaged hospitals overwhelmed, with thousands also injured, as international relief efforts continue. A public thank you posted from Dolly Parton to Taylor Swift and fiancé Travis Kelce after the Country Legends Library Program was one of the charities benefiting from a $26 million donation.
22: Taylor and Travis, it's Dolly, and I was just told that you two are making a donation of $2 million to my Imagination Library. Thank you, thank you, thank you. I'm blown away and overjoyed with that gratitude.
17: That Dolly Parton program, founded more than 30 years ago, gifts books to children under age 5. Swift and Kelce donating to multiple organizations ahead of a star-studded wedding celebration expected to happen later today at Madison Square Garden, though the couple not confirming any plans or a Page Six report that they already had a private ceremony to legally wed. And Lisa Brady, Fox News.
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1: Happy birthday, America, you fine thing. 250 years young today. It's a 4th of July episode of Fox Across America with Jimmy Failla. And we are raising a glass, shall I say, several mugs, maybe even a couple of funnels to the good old US&A, which celebrates a monumental birthday. And we have lined up a monumental show. Rachel Campos Duffy will be here, as well as Ainsley Earhart. What do they all have in common? I owe them money. Plus, they are super patriots like yourself, and they're going to be here to help us ring in the 250th birthday of this great country, because the people who love the country are the people I love the most. And on a day like today, those are the ones you need to hear from. So I say happy birthday, America. Happy 4th of July to you, the listener. And I will say this as we get underway. This, for me, has always been my Super Bowl holiday. I grew up in Levittown, New York, out on Long Island, not to be confused with Levittown, Pennsylvania, Levittown, Puerto Rico, the Levittown in France. There was also a Levittown in New Jersey, but they had to switch it up because it was confusing the postal code because it was too close to the Levittown in New York and Philadelphia or Pennsylvania. But the point is, okay, I grew up in a community that was built for American GIs returning home from the war. And I grew up around a lot of people that were in on the joke that if you live in this country, you have hit a lottery of sorts because you got out of the womb with more opportunity at your disposal than anybody anywhere else in the world. And it's the reason so many people in this country are migrants from other parts of the world who came here to make hundreds of millions and in a lot of cases, billions of dollars for themselves and their family because they were chasing down something called the American dream. They just happened to dream a little bit bigger than I did and work a little bit harder than I did. But the point is, they took advantage of the same freedoms and opportunities that are there for you right now in this country. And it's something I always try to harp on, but there's no better day to do it than today because I sit here as the ultimate proof of what America offers its citizens. I am a guy who was driving a taxi 10 years ago here in New York City, doing stand-up comedy at night, getting cut off and shot at and arguing with wizards and time travelers in my back seat. But through perseverance and some low-level extortion, I wound up with my own radio and TV show here on the Fox News Channel. And it doesn't get any more American dream than that to go from cabbie to cable news. Hell, I've been in the Oval Office with the frickin' president, which was amazing until I was also under a table at the White House Correspondents' Dinner the next night because somebody was shooting at us. So the point is, you never know where the story's going to go, but you don't have a better opportunity anywhere in the world to write that good story than you do here in America. And as we get underway at the tippy top of this hour, one of the super patriots we're going to be talking about is a Yankee announcer by the name of John Sterling. Now, you might not be listening around the country as a guy who cares about the Yankees, okay? I, of course, in a lot of ways, grew up in a Yankee house, okay? The parents were Yankee fans, and, you know, baseball's kind of like religion. Your parents pick it for you. If you have Catholic parents, you grow up Catholic, you know? If you have Yankee parents, you grow up Yankee fans. Okay, ultimately, I got to my 20s and started rooting for whoever covered the point spread because I had a bit of a gambling problem. But the one thing that I always admired about pro athletes was that they themselves were proof of the American dream. They were out there against insurmountable odds competing as T-ball players, little league players, elementary school players, middle school players, high school players, college players, minor league players. Ultimately, they persevered, overcame the highest odds imaginable, and made it to the rarest of the rare, which is the major leagues. But one thing you'll notice is there's, 600 guys in the major leagues. There's only about 32 announcers. So it's even more rare to be a play-by-play guy than it is to be a big league ball player. And John Sterling is probably the ultimate proof and testament to perseverance in that regard, because this dude had been covering sports and news and everything in between since, I believe, when he got his start at the Roman Colosseum, Well, sadly, he left us this year, but his story is such an incredible one, and his impact is so far, wide, and reaching that in honor of America's 250th birthday, we're going to lead off our conversation with Jillian Michaels, Brandon Tierney, and one of the best Patriots we know, John Sterling. Don't go anywhere. It's Fox Across America's birthday bash after this.
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2: 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For many years, Bernie Madoff sold something incredibly rare on Wall Street: consistency. 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Bernie Madoff was arrested at his luxury Manhattan penthouse. For decades, Madoff sold lies. He wasn't running a hedge fund. He was running a multi-billion-dollar Ponzi scheme, the largest in history. 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
15: The student now goes to college to proclaim rather than to learn. The lessons of the past are ignored and obliterated in a contemporary antagonism known as the generation gap.
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17: Ding! Ali comes out to meet Frazier, but Frazier starts to retreat. If Frazier goes back an inch farther, he'll wind up in a ringside seat. Ali swings to the left, Ali swings to the right. Look at the kids carry the fight.
18: Everybody just gathered around, organized. And it was orderly. No kids were out of hand. They just wanted to talk. Two started throwing tear gas, and the kids were picking up and throwing them back at the cops. And they chased the kids over the hill. The cops were boxed in. There was kids all around them. All of a sudden, cops got trigger happy and shot kids.
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1: It's 1964 in Vietnam. As the enemy lurks in the jungle, Americans back home protest an unpopular war. But Captain Roger Donlin knows he fights something bigger than himself. When the Viet Cong launch a surprise attack on his camp, he's ready to face the moment. Captain Donlin shouts orders while racing around the camp, throwing grenades and dodging mortars. He gives first aid, carries the wounded to safety, and inspires his men to superhuman effort. And despite being wounded four times, he fights on for 5 hours until the enemy retreats. Back home, President Lyndon Johnson awards him the Medal of Honor, the first ever given to a Vietnam War veteran. Today, the protests have faded, replaced now by a deeper gratitude for the courage and sacrifice of those men who served in Vietnam.
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4: 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I think we eat too much food. 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
8: There it is, Fox Across America with Jimmy Failla. That pristine voice you just heard speaking was a gentleman who was interviewed during my next guest special. No, we love her voice just the same. We love everything about our health and wellness expert, Jillian Michaels, on the show, and the crowd goes wild. Hey, girl. People are fired up. No, there's real crap. Yeah, the confetti cannons.
9: Oh, man.
8: Someone just released doves.
9: You have a live audience in here?
8: I know, imagine.
9: What happened?
8: Yeah, you want to know? No, listen, folks. Okay. We only have a live audience on Fox News Saturday night because the America goes both ways on this. Some people want to hear you call me fat in person.
9: Okay.
8: Some people just like hearing it in the comfort of their car. But pretty much everything that ever happens between you and me, you're like, all right, what are we doing in this segment? I'm like, I don't know. I'm going to say something, but you're going to end up calling me fat. It's going to be great.
9: Jimmy,
8: you're
9: everyone
8: fat. Loves it. Yeah, always.
9: I'll really drive it home in the end.
8: Yeah. I remember in the beginning when you kind of felt bad. Maybe you didn't, but it looked like you kind of, like, no, it's fine. It's going to be all right.
9: Well, you know, people like you. So it wasn't that I felt bad about it. I just didn't want to take shots
8: okay.
9: at somebody who's beloved.
8: Oh.
9: For the jugular.
8: Boom.
9: Yeah.
8: Jillian Michaels buttering me up, even though she says I shouldn't have cholesterol. The special Toxic, America's Food Crisis. I love this. There's two things.
9: Did you watch? You're so full of it.
8: I don't know. I've only seen the trailers, but
9: okay.
8: I watch it. I mean it. I will watch it. There's two things. One we won't get to is food literacy and financial literacy are just things we don't do.
9: Yeah.
8: And it's funny, like, because when I did, I feel like it was a lost opportunity. When I was in, like, home ec in sixth grade, you'd make, like, mac and cheese. They teach you how to make, like, hobo lasagna. But they probably should have spent, like, a day telling you how to, like, balance a budget and maybe telling you about a healthier mac and cheese. But back then, it was, like, very basic. I do feel like people like you are helping us evolve. Do you think people do more targeted consumption now?
9: I hope so.
8: Okay.
9: But the point.
8: But you've been to Disney World and looked around.
9: I've been to Disney World and I've looked around.
8: I've seen the people
9: point.
8: On the scooters eating turkey legs.
9: Yeah.
8: Guys, 70% of Disney World can walk. They just don't wanna. They're just hanging out, eating a turkey leg. But continue.
9: Here's the one thing I would say. Listen, I'm the queen of people taking agency.
8: Mm-hmm.
9: But the reality is that you have the four biggest lobbies in the world.
8: Mm-hmm.
9: Big ag, big food, big pharma, and big insurance who've rigged the game.
8: Yeah.
9: And you see it in real time. 74% of Americans are, quote, fat, sick, and nearly dead. Now, in the 70s, it was 5% of adult Americans.
8: Wow.
9: So what happened? It's not a quantum leap in genetics. It's not that everyone's weak and stupid and lazy and pathetic. That's not it. So while I want people to take action and make better choices and educate themselves, they are literally being hijacked. Our physiology is being hijacked. Their psychology is being exploited. And they need to know what is going on.

0: And only from a place of being informed are you empowered to take steps, and we make them affordable, we make them accessible, but to make the choices that are going to yield really powerful results in the long run.
1: Mm-hmm. And that's what matters. And it's like, for whatever reason, and I know you probably know those reasons better than ours, that compass did get broken for a lot of people.
0: Oh.
1: With help at the top. That's the thing.
0: Oh, yeah.
1: With a lot of help at the top.
0: Oh, yeah.
1: Jillian Michaels is in studio. Toxic, America's Food Crisis. It is streaming on Fox Nation right now. I mean, right now. Like, yeah. You could literally get through this interview and be like, we're going to watch that. And I believe all the kids are doing it, or at least they should be. You know, I wanted to ask you about this, and we'll get into the food and the consumption. Do you think on some level, though, Instagram, making us a far more visual medium than we had ever been up until a few years ago?
0: Yeah.
1: Is that maybe making people a little more health conscious too, in a good way?
0: I certainly hope so.
1: Right?
0: I'll tell you that my son is obsessed with watching chefs. This kid, Nick DiGiovanni, I think is his name. Uh-huh. And he literally, I got him a smoker for Christmas, and he smoked me a brisket.
1: Oh, man.
0: And he made, like, he smoked a freaking turkey. And he's learning it from guys that he's inspired by on YouTube and TikTok and whatever the heck he's watching, Instagram. And he literally, I should show you the picture. He sent me something that was like cauliflower, garlic, carrots, some sort of mash. I'm like, are you really going to eat that? He's like, yeah, I was blown away.
1: But that's where it is a positive role. And I think for young boys specifically, my son is 17 and he absolutely became a protein bro because of TikTok and Instagram.
0: Yes.
1: You know, and like wanted to be in shape guy.
0: 100%.
1: So there are positive examples of this.
0: Unquestionably.
1: And it's weird because social media might be getting us physically healthier, but no one can argue we're getting mentally healthier. Nobody.
0: Because it has been giving me a small nervous breakdown. Like guys, in the break, Jimmy and I were talking, and I was saying how, you know, I came up in legacy media.
1: Yep.
0: And you got to a point where you're like, okay, you know, we'll say CNN right now is just so captured. You can't trust anything that you see on there. But the reality is, at least it has guardrails.
1: Yeah.
0: You know, now in new media, you said it yourself, the click is the compass.
1: Yeah, the click is the compass.
0: There's just no rules.
1: Yeah.
0: It's like Thunderdome in there. And it's terrifying the crap out of me.
1: Yeah, it is. Because what happens is the like button has, in a lot of ways, become the societal compass. You could conduct an experiment, like if this was an op, where, you know, if something is trending and getting millions of likes, people you know, love, and respect could be susceptible to partaking it. You know, that's just a thing.
0: Yeah.
1: If like Sydney Sweeney or somebody with 50 million followers did something like really weird, like I'm going to go potty on a duck. And it got like 12 million likes. We'd be like a week away from
0: my 15-year-old question. You could not be more correct about that.
1: And within like 2 weeks, someone, I don't have a name, but I'm just saying like a respected, serious pillar of society would be filming one of these to be trending. And it's that's where it broke the compass. And you know what I come back to? Like I talk about this with dinner pictures. Okay. And I love food, but I say this, like 20 years ago, if you were to take a picture of your dinner, go and get it developed,
0: right,
1: and then bring it to strangers you didn't know, like lasagna, they would put you in a home. They would be like, there's a thing wrong with this guy. You know, the guy that comes out of the house, like, I had a whole pie. You're like, I'll give it up for him. What a nice guy.
0: That is so accurate. I've said this for years because, like, being Gen X, nobody did that. It was like, here's what I'm doing today. Here's what I'm doing tomorrow. Yeah. Here's what I'm doing within the next hour. This is me at the gym. This is me in the morning during putting on my makeup. Like, nobody did that.
1: No.
0: It's so weird. I can't. But even if you could adapt to that, which is relatively benign, I would imagine.
1: Yep.
0: Now it's just getting so much more hateful.
1: Yeah.
0: Hate is on trend, and that alarms me.
1: It is weird, but we almost have to go backwards a little bit. Like, I was going to argue, like, I like dogs, but I shouldn't know your dog's birthday. You want to know why? Because your dog doesn't know his birthday. He has no idea. And I was mad at like social media when we were doing that. I'm like, well, this is stupid. But what we're doing now is really stupid. And that's, I'm telling you, take a time out. Fox Nation, Toxic, America's Food Crisis. Learn about what you're putting in your body, and maybe it helps your brain. Maybe.
0: I hope so.
1: I mean, there are arguments to be made that certain styles of consumption influence your mood and your well-being.
0: For sure. For sure.
1: Yeah. You know, like I do last week, the week between Christmas and New Year's, I do what I call fat TV. Okay. Now, again, I weigh like 240. In real life, 240 is like 240, but in TV, 240 is 5'10". Okay.
0: Oh,
1: like,
0: is that what's been wrong the whole time?
1: That's enough. So stick with me though. But last week I did like, what I mean is like, so when we tape my show on the weekend, I'm actually eating like very healthy up until we tape the show. And then once it's in the can, I have a 48-hour Amish rum springer where the kid can leave the farm, try electricity, indulge in any crazy outside world influence he wants. Come Monday morning, I have to do America's Newsroom. I get my life back together Sunday night. So far, so good. Okay. Last week is the only week of the year where I actually intentionally pull the goalie and I do what I call fat TV. I eat as much as I want whenever I want and run up to the show and get on TV in a bigger jacket and I'm jolly. But I can tell you this, there's probably something to do with increasing and decreasing chemical intakes that influences your mood. Because I'm still making fun of myself. I'm disgusted because I got so fat, but I was in a great mood. You know the phrase fat and happy?
0: Yes, I do. Why are you doing this though?
1: No, I just do it once a year. It's a holiday thing.
0: But then there's like the weekend Amish the situation.
1: We're like,
0: you're like, what? What? Why are you?
1: Jillian Michaels was here. She just left.
0: What is the logic for this? And then I had 5 cheeseburgers, 10 Snickers bars.
1: Do you want to talk about this? Never get to properly do this on TV.
0: Please tell me no.
1: Not like that. We never get to properly do this on TV because it just devolves into comedy. But with the 2 minutes we have left, we need to remind them to watch Toxic America's Food Crisis on Fox Nation, because you really do need to know what's going on in your body. And unfortunately, you've been misled by the people who are supposed to be looking out for you. I've seen enough of it to know that. So I'll give them the summation. Okay. In-N-Out Burger. Okay. Serves something called a 4x4.
0: No.
1: No, stick with me.
0: Oh, jeez.
1: It's the... You're the worst.
0: No.
1: So it's 4 cheeseburgers, no bun though. No bun. Because you're doing like 4? An anti-carb thing. 4 cheeseburgers, no bun. A lot of 4 cheeseburgers, no bun. So far, so good.
0: No. No.
1: Well,
0: 4,000 calories, but no bun.
1: Well,
0: got me? You good?
1: This is going to get so much worse. I was in San Luis Obispo like a month ago. Lincoln, my son, opened the show for me. Sold out show. The Foo Fighters were there the night before. It's like hot showbiz.
0: Okay.
1: We went to In-N-Out afterwards, and we each had 3 of those 4x4 burgers. So 12 burgers each, and then we drove to the next show in Vegas. America.
0: I think I'm going to put you on this headbang.
1: No, you're not.
0: Yeah, I think you broke me. I actually think you broke me.
1: You were on my side.
0: This is it. I have found the candidate that I am willing to concede. There is a place for these drugs. We are starting this tomorrow. I am calling someone. You are not allowed to have 12 burger patties.
1: They were so good.
0: I don't give a flying F-bomb how good they are.
1: 2 sold out shows in Vegas, standing ovations. Could you maybe argue that was the secret to the success?
0: No, baby. Here's what I'm going to argue.
1: With 40 seconds.
0: No, I got 40 seconds. I just did a big money segment where they showed all these late night hosts who are nothing but hateful and rage baiting. Yeah. You're the antithesis of that. Close your mouth, please. God.
1: All right.
0: Damn.
1: Jillian Michaels, everybody. The great Jillian Michaels. Go watch Toxic America's Food Crisis on Fox Nation. And go down to the lobby if you want to see me jabbed with an Ozempic needle. Apparently, we're doing that next.
0: I'm doing it. Pelosi, America's 250th birthday celebrations begin today. President Trump going back to South Dakota to deliver a speech at Mount Rushmore. Fox's Madeline Rivera.
2: There will be a flyover featuring the new Air Force One, Black Hawk helicopters, and a B-2 bomber, so that is expected to thrill the crowds watching below. Besides the president's remarks, the evening will culminate with a fireworks display lighting up the skies over Keystone and Rapid City, South Dakota.
0: Meantime, lawmakers are meeting at Independence Hall to bury a time capsule that'll be opened in another 250 years.
3: The capsule to be buried on these grounds. Congress met here from 1790 to 1800. Each state and six territories provided items to bury in the time capsule. There are letters from congressional leaders, NHL Commissioner Gary Bettman, and Baseball Commissioner Rob Manfred.
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21: 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A little bumpy along about here. 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
25: The stretch and pitch. Swung on and popped up again. Off third. Hayes has room. Hayes makes the catch. Yankees win. The Yankees win. The New York Yankees have won the 1996 World Series. They have surmounted every challenge. They have climbed every mountain. And the New York Yankees are world champions.
1: The voice of the late, great John Sterling, who headed off to that big broadcast booth in the sky at the age of 87. Joining us now to reflect on that and so much more, a New York sports talk icon in his own right, Brandon Tierney on the Zoom. Yo, BT.
26: Jimmy boy, what's going on, my man? How are you?
1: I will tell you this, okay, just so you know. When the Yankees made that last out, 1996. Charlie Hayes, of course, making the grab. Joe Girardi hit the triple. Jimmy Key got the win. You know who celebrated the hardest? I know you might think you went hard. I know you might think the Yankees went hard. I was at a gentleman's club called Bear Elegance around the block.

0: which I know is a little classy for this show. But that was one of the greatest nights. You talk about the civic pride that sports bestows on a town in a moment like that. Yep. Every horn in New York City was honking for a good reason. For one night in our lives, the city was on fire.
1: Yeah.
0: Where were you for all this?
1: I was there. I was at the game.
0: Mate, same. That's where I started, but go ahead.
1: Amazing. I had just graduated college, and you know, just based on when I was born, when the Yankees won in 77 and 78, I was too young. I don't recollect, and I've got a pretty vivid recollection, but I don't really even remember seeing the Yankees on TV at that point. Really, my first memory was when my parents had on the ceremony when Thurman Munson was killed, when they honored him right before that game, and Bobby Mercer had the game winning. I don't remember the game, but I remember it was very poignant, obviously, an empty home plate. So that was 79. And then, you know, when you grow up a Yankee fan, you know, the Garys, the DiMaggios, the Barras, the Whitey Fords, like just the aura, the history. And I'm sitting there saying, yo, where is my piece of history, man? When do I get to enjoy this stuff?
0: Yeah.
1: I know Reggie had three home runs. I was 4 years old. Like, I didn't enjoy it. So the 96 World Series, I had just graduated college. I played baseball at Marist, as you know.
0: Oh, wow.
1: So, I mean, I'm a monster baseball fan. And I was actually... Well, a little side story. I got to the stadium. You were in the Gentlemen's Club. I barely remember it because I have a picture. I got to the stadium at 2 o'clock in the afternoon, right? And there was a big, on a big white sheet, a bunch of Yankee fans had the Puerto Rican flag and Bernie Williams. And I just remember, I think I was holding a bottle of Cuervo right in the middle of it. Dude. So it was a big celebration. But the crazy part about that, Jimmy, is that, you know, I was piss poor. I didn't have any money. I'm behind home plate, but at the highest level and as far back as you can go. So I didn't even see Charlie Hayes catch the ball. I had to rely on the explosion and the ambiance. And then from there, we just had call after memory and memory after call with the great John Sterling. He was the best, man, and a really good guy too.
0: He was a great guy. We're talking to Brandon Tierney, host of BT Unleashed, all over the YouTube these days, taking the world by storm. And it's the thing I wanted to reflect on is we're obviously New York guys. I'm heard here locally on WOR, but the overture is really to the country writ large. Baseball, specifically baseball, is a common culture, and it's one of the few things we have less in this country. You know, people don't spend Thanksgiving with relatives now because they vote differently than they do. And everything's become so politically charged that the off-ramp that is professional sports and college sports, it's like all we have left. And when you think about how long this guy was covering sports, I do believe he started covering sports at the Roman Coliseum, right? I think Sterling was doing play-by-play when they let the lion out to fight a Christian. But he was about 65 years in broadcast, which is unparalleled. And it just gave so much to so many communities and so many generations of people. And I don't think there's any way to really articulate just how many people were affected by a guy like that.
1: What an aggressive move by the lion as he evades the sword, Joe.
0: Does the guy in the Coliseum get a nickname? That's funny.
1: So John, John did the Nets. John did hockey. Yep. I mean, John truly was a broadcast legend. And listen, he was fun. He was theatrical. He was unique. And he also wasn't afraid to laugh at himself. And that's, you know, as he got older and the eyesight went a little bit, you know, he was leaning into calls just to kind of do a shtick that weren't necessarily there. And people would get on him. I'm like, dude, are you serious, man? The guy's what, 75, 80, 82. Just enjoy what really is the less of a broadcast type, Jimmy, because think about this. With all the social media criticism and scrutiny and hate, a young broadcaster probably wouldn't have that inner latitude and that freedom to put themselves out there in such a wacky way because they know that they would get crushed.
0: Yeah.
1: And John was able to thread the needle, and this is very hard to do. I think you do it very, very well. Thanks. I'm not just saying that. I think you're great at this, is that you take your job seriously, but you don't take yourself too seriously. And that was John's, one of his best characteristics.
0: Yeah, that is the hook. The great Brandon Tierney is on the line. Download BT Unleashed on YouTube if you know what's good for you. And I agree. And the fact that he was such an unabashed homer, I enjoyed. Oh, yeah. Because, again, you want passion coming out of the mic. I mean, is he going to be as passionate as a Dave Sims? Nobody could be. I'm just kidding. I'm being silly. Come on, that's for us. Yeah, no, of course, he's great. But the point is, he was so theatrical, and it really made you invest emotionally. And this is something I've been trying to, you know, again, everyone listening around the country is not necessarily a Yankee fan and doesn't care. But what I'm trying to remind them of is there's so much value in this time on earth when there's a passion and it's a positive passion instead of like hating something or ostracizing it. That's what John Sterling gave 60 years worth of listeners and viewers is this ability and this opportunity to let yourself feel good. And he can call a game on, you know, April 19th when it was 12 degrees in the stadium and nobody wanted to be there. And you felt like it mattered, BT.
1: Because it did. If it didn't, he made you, like you said, believe that it mattered. You know, it's funny. You talk about, obviously, it's a New York bubble, but John's a national treasure, but more intimate for us, obviously, if you're a Yankee fan. But I remember one of my first radio jobs in 2001 was in Detroit, and Ernie Harwell was their version of John Sterling.
0: For sure.
1: Not as, you know, nutty and all that other stuff, but you know, so you really appreciate those men and women, and Susan's part of that tandem as well, because you know, it's of a different generation. It's a World War II generation. It's more respect. I think in a lot of ways you're more affable. I don't want to paint younger people with a brush that's unfair. But when you grew up, when somebody like John grew up, very humble means, when radio was the number one, people would sit around on a Sunday night and listen to radio shows instead of watching TV shows, as you know. They're the theater of the mind, which is why I love radio and content. The theater of the mind is as powerful a tool as you can have. If you can describe something in a polarizing way and bring the imagery through a speaker, you have been given a gift that very few people have. And then when you spice it up with the phrases and the intonations and all the different peaks and the valleys, and not to mention really knowing the game, it's an indelible package, man. I'm gonna really miss John. He was just it's funny too. I'm gonna play something for you. Let me see if I can pop this up real quick. So so John, this is when I was still the fan. John came through, I don't know, maybe three winters ago. It was right before I was working with Sal. And he came, where the hell is, okay, here we go. And he comes through to record a bunch of spots for the season, right? And I'm like, man, I got to, it's like the winter. Like, I got to get this. I got to ask him, even though it's corny. Listen to what he does on the fly. Check this out.
0: Okay.
2: Swung on and hit in the air to deep left. That is far. That is gone. Brandon Tierney. The Brandon Phantom Eruption.
1: And Jimmy, he did that. I saw, I'm not going to post that on social media, but a lot of people did. He did that for so many people. And I remember bumping into him at Michael Kay's wedding about 15 years ago. Great wedding. And Johnny was outside having himself a good time, if you know what I'm saying.
0: Like, boy!
1: Johnny liked to chill. Johnny liked to get after it a little bit.
0: He was the J.R. Richard of broadcasters. That's a deep cut. That's a deep cut. I love that.
1: Maybe not that stuff, but maybe some other stuff.
0: Good for him.
1: He was just so approachable and so welcoming. And I don't know if you struggle with this. Like, I started my show today. It's like my natural default is to get, hey, Knicks Sixers, and Embiid saying Sixer fans, don't let the Knicks fans take over the building, or Volpe not getting called up. Like, to react to games. When somebody passes on, I really have a rough time honoring them, because you can't prepare for that. So I think you speak real. You remain authentic, and we'll never see another John. He was the best.
0: Amen. The great Brandon Tierney. You summed it up perfectly. I don't, you know how you said, like, you take the job seriously, you don't take yourself seriously? But the biggest difference between me and Sterling is he was doing it without drugs. Okay. As a former cab driver, I have secondhand inhaled things you haven't heard of yet. That's why I didn't get COVID, because my immune system is cross-pollinated with strands of DNA that my doctor is like, I've never even heard of this one. You know what I mean?
1: Did you ever ask somebody to pass it over when you're having a rough night, stuck on Ninth Avenue?
0: You want to laugh? You'll appreciate this. So I used to pick up the same guy every day, because I drove days, right? So you drive 5 a.m. to 5 p.m. Okay. guy. I used to pick up the same guy at the MSG taxi stand heading south on 7th Avenue, who was a fire inspector at the old Deutsche Bank building that they were deconstructing at Ground Zero.
1: Okay.
0: Anyway, he would get in and smoke like a yard and a half of weed in my cab on the ride down. But like literally, you could measure an NFL down in distance with the joint this guy was smoking in my cab. And his name was Tony. He would offer me some every morning. But this is going to shock you. They actually have strict drug testing for cab drivers at the time they did. I literally never smoked this guy's weed. But on the only vacation I ever took as a cab driver, me and Jenny went to St. Thomas. We got day drunk, drinking dark and stormies on a hill. Got really sunburnt. Wound up at the resort, threw on the TV. And they were like, the Deutsche Bank building burnt down last night.
3: Get the hell out of here.
0: Kidding. Oh, and they were taking that building down because it was damaged during, you know, 9/11. But the deconstruction effort, one of the fire marshals, who was at least an early morning guy, I'm not saying he was the reason for the fire, but I know what he was. I know what might have started the fire. It was the guy smoking blunts.
1: What were the guys who had no juice or no real role? What the hell were they doing? If this guy was doing that,
0: I don't know.
1: Whoa.
0: I don't know. That's a whole nother can of worms. But that was not a John Sterling affiliated broadcast. That was a Jimmy Fallon taxi exclusive. BT, let's hang soon, man. You're the best.
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7: January 15th, 2009, New York City. An airplane climbs smoothly into a clear sky. It's a normal flight until the jet collides with a flock of geese and everything goes quiet. Captain Sully Sullenberger had been a fighter pilot in the Air Force, and during his career, he logged more than 20,000 hours in the cockpit. But Sully had never experienced engine failure like this. He quickly decides to turn the Hudson River into a runway. Sully gets on the intercom and calmly tells passengers to brace for impact. He skids the plane along the river and somehow every passenger survives. Boats swarm the plane, rescuing passengers from its wings, but Sully stays put until everyone is safe. It's a miracle on the Hudson. Sully stayed calm and steady. He saved lives and inspired a nation.
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17: I'm Ashley DeVorkin with a Fox Celebrity Profile with Jason Segel, Samara Weaving, and director Yorma Taconi for the dark comedy remake Over Your Dead Body. 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
18: Some of those scenes were really funny and we were laughing, and other ones felt really real and horrific and terrifying.
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19: She told me to learn in the mirror like 20 different versions of scared, because we're going to be scared for like 45 minutes to an hour of the movie, and you don't want to be making the same face for an hour.
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19: I would take these long weirdo walks through Finland.
18: You knew everyone.
19: Yeah.
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31: I'm Gianna Gelosi with your Fox True Crime Minute. New court filings in an Iowa murder case offer a glimpse of the prosecution's evidence in a fatal shooting that shook the real estate industry 15 years ago. 53-year-old Kristen Ramsey was arrested last month for first-degree murder in the April 2011 death of Ashley Auckland. Auckland was working an open house at a model townhouse when she was shot in the face and the chest at close range. Court documents say a woman who was in the neighboring townhome said she heard two loud noises a few seconds apart, then saw Ramsey by the model home's front door before she was seen by her car talking on her phone. The filings show that call was to an employee of the company that owned the development. At the time, Ramsey was a sales manager. After Ramsey drove off erratically, the witness went to the home and found Auckland unresponsive. Two search warrants were executed at Ramsey's home, including one carried out less than a month after the shooting. In both cases, the document says authorities found guns, illegal substances, and posters threatening violence. There's more on the story at foxnews.com or subscribe to the Fox True Crime Podcast. I'm Gianna Gelosi with your Fox True Crime Minute.
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1: There it is, Fox Across America with Jimmy Failla. We're living in the death of shame. I say it a lot. People go on TV, they get hair, they get makeup, they go over their talking points with a consultant, and then they still say things that they know are false, that they know are borderline defamatory, but they don't care because their whole entree to you is not about anything they can do to make your life better, but about how people on the other side of the aisle are making your life worse. Why do I bring this up? What's happening, Jimmy? I want to play you this Seth Moulton clip. Seth Moulton goes on MS Now, which is the rebrand of MSNBC. And he says the troops don't respect Pete Hegseth. I mean,
2: you're not telling me the truth.
1: Guys, just so you understand, okay, for whatever you think of Pete Hegseth, the Iran war, anything in between, recruiting numbers have never been higher in our country than they are under Pete Hegseth because he is a guy catering to a warrior ethos. Like, you know, guys who want to kill people and break stuff, as Rush Limbaugh used to say, that was their job, to break stuff and kill people. That's who you're catering to when you recruit to the military. Okay, Joe Biden was trying to recruit those people by having the generals emphasize preferred pronouns and drag shows.
3: That's stupid. Use your common sense.
1: Literally trying to inject wokeness into our military. Pete Hegseth catering more to the bravado, to the guys who want to be the hero someday, not the guys who believe they're trapped in the wrong body. If you're not emotionally stable enough to deal with someone handling the incorrect pronouns, there's no way you're going to do good on a battlefield when that level of emotion starts coming your way. But here is Seth Moulton trying to tell you the troops don't respect Hegseth. And why is he doing this? Because it's true? Of course not. Because this has become the new narrative. They get out of bed every day and they coordinate on, all right, you're doing this show, I'm doing this show, we're doing that show. We're all going to say the troops don't like Hegseth. That's the new thing now. Okay? And that's what they're running with. It doesn't need to be based in truth. It just needs to cater to the confirmation bias of the people watching MSNBC who hate themselves. So they need something to outsource that hatred to. It's usually Donald Trump, but on the slow news days, they aim it at his cabinet members. Here is the clip, clip 8.
4: He's an embarrassment to the troops. I mean, that's why they call him Ranger Pete, because he's like the only Army major who's never been to Ranger school. I mean, the point is that the troops don't respect this guy by and large. Members of Congress don't respect him on both sides of the aisle, but it's only Democrats who are willing to call him out. And that's why I'm going to keep doing this. We got to keep calling this guy out to expose the lies of this administration and stop this war before it gets worse.
1: Oh, God.
5: He is so full of shit, this guy.
1: Seth Moulton, the guy who said Joe Biden could do four more years. I want you to take his word for it that nobody likes Pete Hegseth. Guys, recruiting numbers are through the roof. Like, they're breaking records under this guy because he did, in fact, win a Bronze Star. I'm not telling you that because he's my former colleague. I mean, the reality is they're breaking recruiting numbers, which means troops like what they're doing because they're emphasizing the correct battle. It's not the battle of what you identify as or the battle of what you're sexually attracted to. Okay, it's the battle with an enemy that wants to destroy us and our freedoms. That's what he's catering to. Are there a lot of people in Washington in both parties who probably don't like Pete? Yeah. Why? Why, Jimmy? Why? Not because he's not qualified, not because he doesn't know what he's doing, but because he's not a status quo, go along to get along career politician who makes his way to the top of the Pentagon by, for all intents and purposes, just surviving the war of attrition in the upper echelons of the military and being friendly enough with the establishment that they appoint you there because they know you're going to steer the ship in whatever direction the big war machine wants you to. Okay, Pete Hegseth, for whatever you want to tell me his faults are, his superpower is that he doesn't have the traditional background of a lot of guys who served in this position. He's never gone AWOL, like the last maniac, okay, who was nowhere to be found for 2 weeks and was derelict in his duty to the chain of command. More America 250 to come in the very next hour of this program. You talk about super patriots, Ainsley Earhart. Okay, best-selling author, Fox and Friends phenom. she's got everything going for her, except the fact that she got engaged to Sean Hannity, that guy. I kid, Shawnee, stop it. Don't do your karate on me. Ainsley's going to be here. And is there a better success story than Rachel Campos Duffy? Okay, she is married to our transportation secretary. They met on reality television back in the MTV days. Before he went into Congress, she went into Fox. They had nine babies. They could be on Hoarders at this point. I don't know what they're doing on Fox News, but we'll find out in the next hour. Rachel Campos Duffy on Fox Across America.

0: Happy birthday, America, from the Pope. I'm Lisa Brady, Fox News.
1: I join you in asking God's blessings upon America's future.
0: Pope Leo, the first American pontiff, calling for the nation to work for unity, justice, and peace.
1: It was the firm resolve to achieve the noble vision of the nation's founders that made America a byword for freedom.
0: Also emphasizing the role immigrants have played in shaping the United States. History made in New York's Times Square. As the ball that drops on New Year's Eve drops multiple times today as each U.S. time zone begins to celebrate the 250th. But in the eastern half of the U.S., it's dangerously hot for another day.
2: Extreme heat warnings are in effect for millions of people from New York to Atlanta, Cincinnati to Nashville. In Philadelphia, a high of 104 degrees forced city officials to cancel an America 250 parade outside Independence Hall. People had traveled to the city from all over the country for the festivities.
3: We just heard that it was canceled, and it's a shame because the floats are gorgeous, and people have put in all kinds of time, over two years, in doing this, and it's all for naught.
2: With humidity, the real feel in Philly is estimated to be about 113 degrees.
0: Fox's Jessica Rosenthal. Heat warnings and advisories extend as far west as Kansas. President Trump speaks tonight at Mount Rushmore. Next week, he meets with NATO allies in Turkey.
4: President Trump has long complained NATO nations are not spending enough on defense, saying the current level of U.S. support for NATO is ridiculous. He has also publicly criticized NATO leaders for not joining the U.S. operations against Iran or the efforts to reopen the Strait of Hormuz.
0: Fox's Jared Halpern at the White House. For now, peace talks are paused as Iran begins a days-long funeral for the slain supreme leader. 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An airport worker in Oregon is accused of stealing at least one gun from a checked bag.
5: A baggage handler at Portland International Airport is accused of stealing a passenger's bag containing a gun and ammunition. Terrell Overton was arrested after a passenger reported the theft of a Glock placed in a locked case within their checked baggage for a flight to Oakland. The bag never arrived, and investigators, tracking its Apple AirTag signal, saw it was still in Portland. They located the stolen gun in a backpack in an employee area near where Overton was stopped on Sunday. Overton, who has a prior felony conviction, has been charged with the theft and being a felon in possession of a firearm. The FBI investigation was prompted after several PDX passengers reported missing firearms.
0: Fox's Lillian Wu, a spokesperson for the Port of Portland, says Overton is no longer a security-badged employee at the airport. A viral challenge for charity is making a comeback.
6: Following his diagnosis with ALS, former NFL running back Chris Johnson is bringing back the Ice Bucket Challenge. So far, fellow former running backs like Edgerrin James and Marshawn Lynch have taken part.
7: Love and respect. Woo!
6: Johnson has challenged several other former players to participate as well. ALS, also known as Lou Gehrig's disease, is a fatal neurological disease that destroys motor neurons in the brain and spinal cord. The challenge began in 2014, and it helped raise an estimated $135 million in the United States and $220 million worldwide. Frank Lanza, Fox News.
0: Three more countries will advance today in soccer's World Cup. An hour from now, Australia plays Egypt, later Argentina and Cabo Verde, then Colombia and Ghana tonight. The U.S. team faces Belgium Monday night for a spot in the quarterfinals. I'm Lisa Brady. This is Fox News.
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1: It is Fox Across America with Jimmy Failla. We are celebrating America's 250th birthday. The only way we know how, with some really cool guests and a hell of a whole lot of beer. In this hour, you will hear from Ainsley Earhart, a phenomenal American success story in her own right. Rachel Campos Duffy going to join us off the tippy top. She, of course, the author of a best-selling America 250 book, as is Ainsley Earhart. Rachel goes first. Why? Because she let me write a chapter in her book that is on sale now. Ainsley Earhart didn't let me anywhere near her book. Are you kidding me? Stop it. I haven't even seen a picture of the friggin' thing. I blame Hannity. But either way you slice it, it's America's birthday. There's no higher honor than to be on the air with you marking the occasion. So let's bring in some super patriots to class up the broadcast. The great Rachel Campos Duffy. Right now, this moment is about restoring perspective. And you don't do that with Drag Story Hour and a bunch of dirty books. You do it by getting down to the bookstore, getting over to Amazon, getting anywhere they sell fine books, and you get a copy of All American Patriotism, celebrating 250 years of America's greatness. It is written by my superstar guest who joins me now, Rachel Campos Duffy in the house. Hey, girl.
2: Hey, Jimmy, honestly, I could not have asked for someone to set my book up better. Like, literally, you captured the essence of why I wrote this book, which is to turn the page on all that crazy wokeness, because I think the fever is broken.
1: Yes.
2: And now it's time to get back to the way things used to be before the crazies took over.
1: Amen. And honestly, this is a blueprint to do it. I myself wrote a chapter in this book and I was honored. I was honored. That was a big deal to me. I'm going to try not to get emotional as we have this conversation. but essentially, from a million different directions, the book is a collection of essays by pretty prominent patriots who have succeeded by doing things the right way. And they take great pains to, recognize what the right way means. Okay. The American dream and everything else that we're after in this day and age. So I tip my cap to you. As good as my intro was, all I did was make an intro. You wrote a damn book, Rachel Campos Duffy. So way to go.
2: I did, but I couldn't have done it without my Fox family. And I think what you did is capture the essence in so many regards, because with the exception of Lawrence Jones, Tommy Lahren, almost everybody who wrote an essay for this chapter is around the same age.
1: Yeah.
2: Right? We're kind of close, mm-hmm, between our 40s and late 50s. Mm-hmm. And that was a period of time when we all loved America. And we had this period where they, just like the Chinese had their cultural revolution, they tried to impose one on us. And the purpose and the mission of the revolution was to tell us to be embarrassed of who we are, to be ashamed.
1: Yep.
2: And I'm sorry, we're great. We are exceptional. Mm-hmm. And we have been since 1776. And nobody should be ashamed of this country, because this is the most coveted citizenship on the globe.
1: So essentially, you titled your book All American Patriotism because it had a nicer ring than "This is a giant middle finger to all the haters."
2: Totally, you're right. Fox wouldn't allow that title.
1: That was
2: Fox
1: the working title. Yeah, that was they had a problem with the artwork.
2: It was a working title. It was a working title, and then it went through HR and all the departments, and we came up with All American Greatness. But this book, honestly, when you read these essays, and what's great about it, everybody's attention span is very low these days. And so you can take it a chapter at a time and just learn why Will Kane thinks America's great. Why, Bill Hemmer thinks America's great. Why Dana Perino thinks America's great. And then you get to Jimmy's chapter and you find out that Jimmy actually had an uncle named Uncle Sam.
1: Yeah.
2: And you learn all these things that was in the military. And you learn where your sense of patriotism came, which was obviously from this area, this community you grew up with, all these veterans. Every single chapter, you're reminded of how regional, almost in small community, this country is, because everybody's reason for loving America is colored by the place they grew up in.
1: Yep.
2: So,
1: Really,
2: Will
1: really
2: Kane's Friday Night Lights is different than Jimmy Fallon's reason for loving America. But the thread is we all love America and we all are grateful to be America.
1: Slam dunk. I agree. Rachel Campos Duffy's on the line, co-host of Fox and Friends Weekend. The new book, it's All American Patriotism, celebrating 250 years of America's greatness. And it is funny because within this book is you realize there's obviously so much diversity of thought, which is the ultimate strength, okay? There's absolutely diversity of race and background and upbringing all over this book, but it's the diversity of thought that makes America possible. And that's why I think people need to read this, is it's not just for Fox fans. It's for people who are outside of this building who are being told, like, we're the devil and we represent a very singular thing. Then you open up this book and you're like, wow, everybody's from everywhere and they've come at this from a thousand different angles. Like you said, Will Kane's Friday Night Lights was playing football. My Friday Night Lights was betting football and drinking under the bleachers. Exactly. But we're here in the same building. That's the point. It's all possible in America, Rachel.
2: It's all possible. And you know what will happen? As you read other people's stories, and this is what I think is the beauty of this and why it's so important that this comes out now ahead of America 250, when the woke fever breaks and everybody's like, oh my gosh, this country's amazing and we're not going to let these people tell us otherwise anymore, is that all of us have a story. Every single person who reads this will be reminded of their own family's American dream story, of their own uncle who served in the military. And the purpose of people being reminded of that is they will pass it on to their kids. Because a lot of times we feel helpless. Like you laid out a really great description of the insanity of people letting weirdos take their kids and tell them that boys are girls and girls are boys and drag shows. And some people were shamed into thinking that if they oppose that, they were homophobic, transphobic, racist, unenlightened, cavemen, whatever it is that they threw at you if you were like not buying the whole trans thing or not buying the whole COVID thing.
1: Yep.
2: So what this does is it's a reminder that we as parents, as grandparents, as aunts and uncles, we have a lot more influence over our kids than we think.
1: Yeah.
2: So the dad who said, that's crazy that they have a trans bathroom because biological sex is real, that kid is going to have a better chance than the coward parent who allowed a boy to run against his daughter and lose in the track meet. So the point is, we have power as parents. We have influence as parents. And we, until the whole system gets shaken out and gets better, and we're getting there.
1: Yep.
2: Thanks to electing President Trump, and a lot of the crazy stuff is now going away. But it's still important for us to tell these stories of why we love America, of our own family history, of history in general, because a lot of kids got their history from a Marxist named Howard Zinn instead of a normal history book. And so we have got to tell these stories. Take your kids out. Take them to go see the Liberty Bell. Take them to go see Independence Hall. Take them to the Grand Canyon. My parents took me, Jimmy, on in 1976, when America turned 200. My dad is first generation from Mexico. His parents came from Mexico. Mm-hmm. My mother became an American citizen when I was in kindergarten. My dad was stationed in Spain as a military guy and married my mom.
1: Wow.
2: And when I was a kindergartner, she became a citizen. She taught herself English. She went to night school and got her GED. She went to get her citizenship and did all the classes and was so proud. And one of the first things they did after that was, hey, it's 1976. We're celebrating 200 years. And they put us in a brown Vega station wagon, four of us kids. And this little immigrant family drove to the Liberty Bell because my parents said, this country's amazing. And we need to get back to that. We need to get back to immigrants and natives born here, everybody going, this is amazing. We need to tell our kids how amazing this country is. And this book will inspire you to do that.
1: Oh, that's so rad, Rachel. And I love the idea of the station wagon. We had a brown Ford station wagon, very similar experience. And it's so...
2: You get it.
1: I was telling my friends this the other day. We used to go to drive-in movies And I laugh about this because Lincoln's generation thinks they're rebels for smuggling in candy. But I'm like, dude, we used to smuggle in people. Like, that's what the drive, that was the drive-in back in the day. We were like traffickers. So I love all of this. I love the nostalgia. I love the can-do attitude. I love all the personal connections. Like, everyone listening to this, it's like you can basically take a combination of patriotism, which is always necessary, especially this time of year, and like access to Fox News people. You can take us all to the beach this summer and hang out with us in Rachel's book. I mean, think about that. That's crazy. Yeah. It's like a Groupon. You get a Fox Beach party. You get a great beach read, and you get Rachel Campos stuff. I mean, what more do you want? I

0: America 250 with Emily Campagno.
1: It's 1861 in Washington, D.C. The United States is torn in two. With a medical bag in hand and a stethoscope around her neck, a doctor tries to join the Union Army as a surgeon. Mary Edwards Walker is rejected because she's a woman, but she doesn't let that stop her. Instead, she volunteers, working for free, tending to wounded soldiers in field hospitals across Virginia. Shortly after, Dr. Walker becomes the first female surgeon in U.S. Army history. Her service pushes boundaries not just of medicine, but of courage. And after Confederates capture her on the battlefield, she endures 4 months in prison. In the end, her sacrifice, skill, and fearless service are recognized. Dr. Walker is awarded the Medal of Honor, becoming the first woman to ever receive it, and to this day, the only one.
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2: 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You're a personal astrophysicist.
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1: There it is, Fox Across America with Jimmy Failla. And we've got a hot special surprise coming your way. So don't go anywhere, because I busted this one out in honor of America's birthday. You know, when they say these plates are for company, this guest is for you, the company. Ainsley Earhart, good to see you.
2: Good to see you. Thank you.
1: I am worked up. I'm having a hard time holding it together right now.
2: You are?
1: It matters. Yes, because listen, I'm obviously very pro Ainsley. Okay,
2: you
1: know that. We go back. We're homies. Homies, I believe, is what we decided on.
2: Okay.
1: We had the talk. It was you, me, the guy who helped you file the order of protection. And he said, Jimmy, she'll agree to homies. Just keep a healthy distance from there. And she agrees to come by radio once a year. So here we are. Here we are. If you can't hear me, it's the ankle bracelet going off. I apologize.
2: But keep the crazies closer. Yeah, not the enemies.
1: That's what they
2: say. The crazies.
1: And it matters. Do you know how many nut jobs I met in my cab that I actually gave my phone number to? Because I'm like, this guy's going to come find me, so I just need him to know so to take
2: what
1: the adversity away.
2: What was the craziest cab story?
1: You know what's funny? Sean asked me about this on his show the other night about crazy things I've seen. I had a woman who got in with a sock puppet on each hand and yelled at me that I thought was funny. There was a woman who was going to Cadman Plaza in Brooklyn, and she got
2: what
1: in.
2: What is Cadman Plaza?
1: It's just like a court area. Court area. It's not anyone who didn't have to go there would know of.
2: Okay, got it.
1: But over the Manhattan Bridge, it's right there on your right. But anyway,
2: yeah, I know where that is.
1: So she got in.
2: In Dumbo.
1: Got in at Penn Station. And I was now off duty. It was 4 p.m. So I had the off duty light on. Someone got out. I heard someone get in, like the door shut. And I turned without looking. I'm like, sorry, I'm off duty. I'm going back to the garage. My garage is right down the block. And all of a sudden I see a big black sock puppet. And he goes, why? Because I'm black? And I was like, no, what are you doing? Oh. And then a white puppet came up and was like, you racist. I saw what you did. And they just started yelling at me. So I'm like, where are we going, guys? And we went to Brooklyn. And we drove all the way to Brooklyn with these two puppets yelling at me. And when we got to Cadman Plaza, this girl, this like 90-pound white girl, sat up and goes, you need help. And the puppet did give me a 20, though. They tipped me and they got
2: That's
1: out. Went
2: so
1: on with their day.
2: Weird.
1: Yeah, but it's very common.
2: Listen to this. So one of the makeup artists here at Fox was came in one morning and she's like, I just saw the weirdest thing on the subway.
1: Okay.
2: Coming in from Brooklyn, four people on the car, one person gets off. So there are three people on the car. Actually four. One man yelling at her on the end, and she looked at him. He goes, sorry, sorry, sorry. And he kept banging like something against the post. He was not 100% there. Then two people sitting right across from her, and one of the men was using a knife and doing something like plucking something off. And she looked, and it was an animal in his lap, spread out. The legs of the squirrel had been removed.
1: Oh,
2: and
1: buddy.
2: He was like picking off the feathers and or whatever they have, their hair, and using a knife
1: that's
2: squirrel.
1: How you met Brian Kilmeade? Stop it. Come on. Jimmy's got jokes. Ainsley's here.
2: People are so strange.
1: They are strange. But the book that's out, and this is a great segue, America, I'm so glad you were born.
2: Yeah. This allows you to be free.
1: Yes,
2: I mean, look, it's America.
1: I was telling you this. The reason I'm so excited about this book, it's the greatest thing a kid could wrap their head around is the spectacular possibilities of life in this country.
2: Yes.
1: You could be a cab driver who winds up hosting a TV show and a radio show, or you could be a guy that just de-feathers squirrels on the train.
2: Correct.
1: The point is, every kid in this book has that same latitude in life. Isn't that the point of the book?
2: That's the point of the book. It's called, so I wrote, I'm So Glad You Were Born, and that was a success by the grace of God and by all of our amazing, loyal viewers. But then they approached me. The publisher said, since it's America's birthday, would you like to do a patriotic book for children called America, I'm So Glad You Were Born? Aww. I was like, what a great idea. Of course I would. Because of our stories.
1: It's amazing.
2: I grew up in South Carolina, wanted to be in New York so badly. And look at what God's done, Jimmy. Yeah, it's amazing.
1: Yeah. It's like, but you look around New York and you're almost mad at God now. You're like, hey, God, I mean.
2: No.
1: I'm kidding. I didn't know what I meant by it.
2: No,
1: New York's great. I get it. No, I completely
2: Sean
1: get it.
2: Sean can't stand New York City, but I still have a love for New York City because this is where all my dreams came true.
1: Yep.
2: But it's about just freedom, teaching our children that you have the freedom to vote. You have the freedom of religion. You have the freedom to be whoever you want to be in America. And in this great country, You can do whatever you want to do.
1: That's the best part of the book. We're talking to Ainsley Earhart, the book, America, I'm So Glad You Were Born, is we're in this moment in our politics where everybody's telling people all this defeated stuff. Mm-hmm. Like the deck is stacked, eat the rich, you can't get ahead.
2: Yeah.
1: But the truth is self-determination is the greatest privilege we have. It's American privilege is what it really is.
2: Yeah.
1: And you read a book like this, especially if you're a little kid and you grew up the way we did, which is believing things are possible. Mm-hmm. Don't you kind of resent the fact that they're telling so many generations of kids now, you can't do it. Like Obama ran on yes, we can.
2: Right.
1: And we're literally sitting here a few years later and the Democrats are like, no, no, forget it. You can't.
2: Right.
1: And well, I feel like it's bad.
2: And what we're seeing too is this is capitalism.
1: Yes.
2: You know, and this country was formed on the rights that God gave us.
1: Yep.
2: Not just rights that our founding fathers gave us, but unalienable rights that God gave us.
1: Mm-hmm.
2: And we believe in that. We believe that this is what God wanted for our country. And it's beautiful that that was written into the Constitution.
1: And you brazenly refer to them as founding fathers. You didn't go woke and call them founding birthing persons?
2: No, I know.
1: Wow, I love that. I love it, Ainsley. Throw in the fastball.
2: Yeah, or what did AOC say? That the American Revolution was to fight against billionaires? she believes in socialism. That's what she wants. She was asked on stage with Axelrod, she was asked if she's going to run for president, and she said, my dreams are basically bigger than that. I want socialism to be permanent, basically.
1: It is so crazy when you think in those terms, but she's actually worse at geography than she is at history, because she says she grew up in the Bronx. Yorktown Heights is 42 miles away. Think about that. AOC has spent
2: you
1: as much.
2: Know.
1: Yeah, she spent as much time in the Bronx as Elizabeth Warren spent in the Battle of Little Bighorn. Come on, Ainsley. Really quick, the book America, I'm So Glad You Were Born. I want to leave you with one fast taxi story because it brings this whole American moment full circle for me. So I grew up wanting to work in TV and radio, and I loved baseball. One day I was driving a cab. A guy got into my cab and he goes, hey, you like baseball, kid? I was like, yeah. He goes, I'll tell you, these guys aren't as tough as they were back when I managed. I was like, oh, it's a baseball manager.
2: So
1: the guy's like, my name is Red Shandist, and he managed the St. Louis Cardinals and bloppity-bo.
2: Cool.
1: Told me about Dizzy Dean and Daffy Dean and Babe Ruth and Ty Cobb. And I was like, this is amazing.
2: Wow.
1: And he signed me an autograph. And I went home and Googled the guy. The guy had died 30 years earlier.
2: Oh,
1: straight up. So either I was talking to a ghost
2: or
1: the guy you rode in on the subway with.
2: Right.
1: America. Go ahead.
2: That's really cool. We were at the Biltmore and we were there with my parents. And my dad started talking to a guy and he said, oh, we watch Fox News. And he had recognized us. And he said he was Ty Cobb's. Would it be son or grandson?
1: It could be either. I mean, if he's son, though, he's old, but still.
2: Okay, then no, it was probably his grandson.
1: That's rad.
2: Yeah, so I read about Ty Cobb.
1: Yeah, but yours really was real. Cool. Mine was a ghost.
2: Mine was real.
1: I got to work this out. I've been hanging out with Joe Biden too much. I'm seeing dead people, Ainsley. It's not good. Oh, hot damn. A shout out to Rachel Campos Duffy. And of course, more Ainsley Earhart. And a very special guest joining us when we get back. Don't go anywhere. It's Fox Across America's birthday bash after this.
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4: Fox News. I'm Chris Foster. President Trump gives a speech at Mount Rushmore tonight, South Dakota, commemorating America's 250th birthday tomorrow. A heat wave, meantime, sticking around for the holiday weekend in the East.
5: Extreme heat warnings are in effect for millions of people from New York to Atlanta, Cincinnati to Nashville. In Philadelphia, a high of 104 degrees forced city officials to cancel an America 250 parade. With humidity, the real feel in Philly is estimated to be about 113 degrees. Jessica Rosenthal, Fox News.
4: Pope Leo XIV spoke in Philadelphia remotely this morning, accepting the National Constitution Center's Liberty Medal, asking for God's blessing for America's future.
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0: 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Senior White House correspondents Jackie Heinrich and Peter Ducey anchor from Washington, D.C.
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11: 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President Jimmy Carter.
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14: I, Ronald Reagan, do solemnly swear that I will faithfully execute the office of President of the United States.
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28: The 39th President of the United States, Jimmy Carter, addresses the Camp David Accords between Israel and Egypt that, on March 26, 1979, led to a negotiated peace between the two nations, the first between Israel and any of its Arab neighbors.
29: The countrysides of both lands are free from the litter and the carnage of a wasteful war. Mothers in Egypt and Israel are not weeping today for their children fallen in senseless battle. The dedication and determination of these two world statesmen have borne fruit. Peace has come to Israel and to Egypt.
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30: I'm Gianna Gelosi with your Fox True Crime Minute. New details emerge in a 24-year-old murder case that has gone cold until this year. Back in 2002, Frank Weiss from Plano, Texas, was found dead near Lake Louisville. Last month, 55-year-old Lisa Honrund was arrested for his murder. She was his wife at the time of his death. Court documents say Weiss was shot with a .38-caliber firearm and his body was found wrapped in plastic bags, tied up with rope, and weighted down with sandbags duct-taped to his legs. They went on to say that Weiss and Honrund went to dinner 2 days before his body was found, and it was the last time he was seen alive. Detectives learned that Weiss had asked for an annulment, and Honrund signed it. In the days after his disappearance, detectives say Honrund told Weiss's daughter he had gone to Cancun but didn't want to be bothered. Investigators say the case was finally cracked thanks to new information from a key witness, alongside advances in technology and investigative techniques. There's more on this story at foxnews.com or subscribe to the Fox True Crime Podcast. I'm Gianna Gelosi with your Fox True Crime Minute.
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2: The Department of War has designated Anthropic as a supply chain risk. This means defense vendors and contractors have to show that they don't use Anthropic's models in their work with the Pentagon. Anthropic is the first American company to be publicly named a supply chain risk. Fox Business spoke to a member of Anthropic's National Security Council, and he stressed that the move is not only unprecedented, but that their position is being misunderstood. Here is Josh Hodges.
3: Yeah, one of the top three American AI companies being penalized in an extreme fashion for raising concern over future capabilities and impacts that could have on warfighters as well as sort of general population.
2: In a memo, Anthropic CEO Dario Amodei said they have been having productive conversations with the Department of War about, quote, ways we could serve the department. The Undersecretary of War saying on X that there is no active negotiation with Anthropic. For Fox on Tech, I'm Madison Allworth, Fox Business.

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1: Holy heck, it is Fox Across America with Jimmy Failla. We got some bonus Ainsley Earhart in studio. Of course, the new book, America, I'm So Glad You Were Born. And one of the best things about our country is we're a benevolent country. And joining us now on the show is proof of my benevolence as a broadcaster. This next guest has come a long way since I took him under my arms. I think you would agree, Ainsley. The great Sean Hannity joins us on the line. Seanie!
2: You know, hanging out with Jimmy Failla is unlike any experience that you can even describe on any radio show. It would take a lifetime to figure it out. Look, we just got the UFO files. Jimmy's face was all over it. Couldn't believe it. I mean, it was unreal. First of all, you have Sunshine in studio, mm-hmm. which is awesome. Mm-hmm. I was just watching her on Outnumbered. She did 3 hours this morning. Mm-hmm. It's like Ainsley Day, Media Day, which is awesome. And, you know, hanging out with Jimmy Failla, though, is Ainsley, you would admit you are a Punchlines and Patriots. A very unique experience.
3: So fun. It was so fun. Are y'all going to do it again?
1: We owe Florida, one part of Florida, a makeup, but we haven't figured it out yet. But we should. I mean, Sean was amazing. We had a great time.
3: You were amazing, too.
1: Yeah, well, I was fine. But the problem is, Sean, and you need to know this, Sean, on Long Island, an area you're familiar with, there is a legendary farm stand called Zorn's on Hempstead Turnpike. So I'm standing online. I am 200th in line, okay? The manager drags me off the line, and she goes, Jimmy Failla. She goes, get in here. She goes, I'll prepare your dinner. You got better things to do than stand in line. She goes, but she said this. She goes, promise me you'll tell Sean Hannity to stop making fun of your outfits because she saw your show Friday night.
2: Okay. With all due respect, you need Fox wardrobe to get in your life because I don't know who picks out those jackets. I mean, and you do have a good line about it. Yeah, it also comes in men's if you're interested.
1: Sure.
2: I'm beating you to your own punchline.
1: Fine.
2: However, is that your real fashion style? Because if it is, you need a massive makeover, man.
1: I want to jump in here because, Ainsley, you were there. Punchlines and Patriots, we're backstage. We have a lot of mutual friends in the green room.
3: Right.
1: Every single one of your friends liked my pink jacket. Everyone did.
3: It's very cute. It's his personality, Sean.
1: Sean!
3: You know, it works for him.
1: This is the Fox Weather Department. Sunshine's coming out.
3: What does your wife say? What does your wife say? Does she like it?
1: Jenny's team, Sean, on this one.
3: Yeah.
1: Sean, you got me there.
2: Okay.
1: Go ahead.
2: Well, we have the best relationship. Mm-hmm. And she's called Sunshine for a reason. She mm-hmm. never gets upset.
1: Yeah.
2: She really doesn't get mad. And mm-hmm. and she wakes up America, so it kind of fits.
3: You.
2: However, you know, there are occasions we're going out and she'll say, what do you think about the blue shirt? What do you think about the white shirt?
3: Okay, well, can I tell the story? Sean loves linen shirts.
1: Mm-hmm.
3: And they're comfortable. He lives in Florida. Mm-hmm. So I got him some nice, pretty linen shirts.
1: Mm-hmm.
3: And in the beginning of our relationship, he would wear the pink ones.
1: Okay.
3: But that...
2: No, I wore it twice.
3: Yeah.
2: During
3: the honeymoon phase. During the honeymoon phase.
2: Desire to please.
3: Okay. So he looks so cute in the pink ones. But my other favorite, I like the light blue ones mm-hmm. and sometimes the white ones. But we found this site on Amazon and you can get linen shirts that are so inexpensive.
1: Come on.
3: They don't look quite as nice as the expensive ones.
1: Okay.
3: But it's great just if you... If you just don't want to spend a lot of money and you want to buy like bulk, right?
1: I love that. But now it sounds like you're giving me the fashion intervention that you said I didn't need.
3: But then Sean said, can you order some more colors? So we went out on a limb and we ordered some that were brown. And he walked into my bathroom the other day and I said, we're going to go with brown. You know, trying to nicely say, he looked like he was going on a safari.
2: What color would you like? No, but I wear it on the podcast.
1: Uh-huh.
2: It's kind of like a man cave, mm-hmm. and you're going to come do the show one day. But anyway, I am blessed to have somebody that cares that I look my best at all times.
3: You look good all the time.
2: I am not a fashion person.
1: No.
2: Jimmy, I'll leave that to you and Ainsley. I got to roll, but you're both amazing. Love the show. Love you, Jimmy.
1: Uh-huh.
2: Love Ainsley way more. Listen, God bless you both.
1: I'm gonna send you that. Both. I'm gonna send you back that rhinestone jacket you lent me for the weekend. Thank you, Sean. You're the best.
2: Yeah, that'll work. All right, brother.
1: There
3: okay,
1: he goes.
3: Bye, Sean.
1: The great Sean Hannity, everybody.
4: Get him out of here.
3: Get him out.
4: Get him out.
1: I kid. Ainsley, he really is like the funniest dude.
3: He's so generous to me. He's the nicest guy.
1: No, he's the best guy you'll ever meet. I mean, that's my favorite thing about Punchlines and Patriots, mm-hmm. is he also gave free karate lessons and beat up my friend William.
3: He does. He does. Because he is, I'm proud of him. He does mixed martial arts.
1: Yes, he does.
3: Every morning mm-hmm. in, you know, with his trainer, with his sensei.
1: Yes.
3: And it really comes in handy. He's teaching, like he even teaches my daughter how to do the hammer punch.
1: Mm-hmm.
3: And he lets her hit him in
1: his
3: stomach.
1: Of course.
3: And it's good for her just to know a little bit of self-defense.
1: But you know how timing is so important. Like, you met him at the right time in your life. Mm-hmm. I met him at the wrong time. I should have met him when I was a cab driver and I was fighting wizards and time travelers. I could have used
3: some
1: of these.
3: Sock puppet
1: lady. Yes, I was fighting a sock puppet lady. Come on, Ainsley. We got to go move some books. This was epic.
3: Thank you. Thanks for having me. And thank you for talking about the book. We're excited about it.
1: Of course. America, I'm so glad you were born. If you buy it now, we'll throw in a free linen shirt for Sean Hannity.
3: Yeah,
1: you're the best.
3: I know. Thank you so much.
1: For sure. Back after this.
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6: 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Millions of men are heading overseas, leaving factories and assembly lines behind. 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The country needs women. In a naval machine shop, Naomi Parker Fraley leans in, goggles on, hair tied up in a red polka dot scarf. Her image becomes iconic. We Can Do It isn't just a poster. 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Rosie the Riveter was more than a symbol. She and so many other women proved essential to the cause. 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
1: There it is, Fox Across America with Jimmy Failla, raising a glass to America. We roll on with Ainsley Earhart, someone I'd love to go drinking with. I don't think management would let me, so we'll have to settle for this interview. Take it away, Ainsley. Pound for pound, I would say my favorite author anywhere in the world. And I'm not just saying that because she offered to bring me to Chick-fil-A on the Sunday of my choice. Wait, by the way, that's fine print. They're not even open. How dare you? Everyone does this to me at Fox. Ainsley Earhart is in studio because her book, America, I'm So Glad You Were Born, Celebrating the Country We Love, is on sale right now. Listen to the crowd. People are getting emotional. Good to see you. Happy book launch.
2: Good to see you, too. Thank you so much. We're excited about this. It's been in the works for a long time. And because America 250 is right around the corner, which is crazy to think about, because we've been talking about that for a long time, too. This book is out today. It's called America, I'm So Glad You Were Born. Because, Jimmy, a few years ago, I wrote a book called I'm So Glad You Were Born. Yes. It was great for, like, baby showers and things like that. A lot of grandparents bought it for their grandbabies. Mm-hmm. Because my mom says that to us, or did say it to us on our birthdays. And so then we started talking, the whole publishing company, because our viewers are so amazing and loyal.
1: Yes.
2: That book did really well and is still doing well. And so they said, what about doing a book for 250 and explain to the kids why you love America, why we're so glad America was born, and why it's important.
1: Kind of deal them in on the perspective we were raised with, because it's not everywhere they look anymore. Like, when we grew up, it was everywhere.
2: Everywhere.
1: You were in on the joke. If you lived here, you were doing okay.
2: Yeah, and our grandparents fought in the war.
1: Yes. That's the craziest thing about right now is like my grandfather stormed the beach at Normandy.
2: Whoa.
1: So I could be called a Nazi for wanting a secure border and a free election. It's
2: nuts.
1: So your book is obviously restoring perspective, and we love that. Ainsley Earhart's in studio. The book, America, I'm So Glad You Were Born. I saw you guys doing a reading event with kids on Fox and Friends.
2: Yes.
1: Now, what percentage of that was for the children, and what percentage of that was you just reading to Kilmeade because he needed to?
2: Did you see?
1: Yeah.
2: My assistant sent me a picture of Brian on the floor. He was bending down trying to interview those cute little children with the microphone. But because he's, you know, a lot taller than them and he couldn't get down to their level, he finally just sat down on the floor next to him, was kind of like lying off to the side. It was really funny. So she was taking some screenshots and sent them to me. Yeah, but we had a lot of fun. We had about 15 children come from, a lot of them are little children at our school, and they were really cute.
1: I loved it. I thought it was amazing.
2: Thanks.
1: I mean, we need another generation of super patriots, especially as we do hit the summer of 250.
2: Mm-hmm.
1: It is so funny because there are different trajectories here at Fox, and you figure out where you, like, you are America 250. They consider me America 250 pounds. They're like, Ainsley's going to put out a book. You're going to go to the gym. Okay. We're just going to have you down at the gym, jog a few laps. But
2: that
1: I love
2: not
1: this.
2: True.
1: No, I know. We're doing just fine. But this is the other question I wanted to ask you about the book, because obviously you read children's books growing up and stuff like that.
2: Uh-huh.
1: Is there this part of you, because I have this experience on the radio, I listen to a lot of radio, so being on the radio is like surreal. Is it surreal to you to write a children's book?
2: It is so surreal, and you put so much work into it, and then people will congratulate you, and you want to say, like, who are you congratulating? You know, like, you don't really feel like this is your life, and I try to be humble. I'm very grateful. I know this is God-given.
1: Mm-hmm.
2: So it's very bizarre to know when I was a little girl, all I wanted to do was live in New York City.
1: Uh-huh.
2: My parents were very worried about that because I grew up in a very conservative home.
1: Yeah.
2: But then now I'm working for Fox News in the city that I wanted. That's the most patriotic network in the best country in the world. And life is good. You
1: damn right it is. But that is why, the conservative movement is flourishing. That's why the conservative movement dominates a space like talk radio, is we are positive people.
2: Absolutely.
1: Okay.
2: We're capitalists, too. We believe in hard work. And with hard work, you can get where you want to go.
1: Yes, you can. And we're both proof of that, folks.
2: Mm-hmm.
1: If you're watching on Fox Nation right now, no little kid wants to sit around in front of a curvy couch and be told they're listening to a story on stolen land. They want to be told great things can happen here. And that's why you should be glad America's born. The book, America, I'm So Glad You Were Born. If you're out there right now with a young kid, you're expecting a kid, you need a shower gift. These are the coolest gifts you can give people.
2: Thank you.
1: Because, and I do mean this, because America is, it's human. It's not political. It's human. If you live in America, your human needs, your human wants are best fulfilled here. Better than anywhere else in the world. And if you tell a kid that, a kid goes into the world with real ambition.
2: Mm-hmm.
1: If you sit around and just tell a kid, like, we're systemically oppressed, don't bother, that's what gets to me. That's why I was excited about this book, is like the Democrats, and I don't want to make this a partisan thing, but when Obama ran, I was a cab driver. And their message was, yes, we can. Like, yes, we can.
2: Right.
1: And we're sitting here 10 years later, and they're like, no, you can't. The government has to pay for all of it.
2: That's so true.
1: You suck. Mom Donnie's here. He'll handle the groceries, the childcare, the apartment. Get out of the way. And it's defeatist.
2: Yes.
1: Because the coolest thing about being you and me is not that we have these jobs. It's that we got them by doing 10, 20, 30 years of work to get them.
2: Absolutely.
1: And that's what makes them so enjoyable.
2: Yes.
1: If you just walked out of the door and started doing this one day, you'd be bored by now, wouldn't you?
2: Well, and that's what the book talks about. It talks about how, because of this great country, greatest country that God has made, we have God-given rights.
1: Mm-hmm.
2: Our founding fathers said these rights are from God. We have freedom of speech, freedom to go to church wherever you want to go to. We're doing all these stories on Iran. The women can't walk out of the house without an escort. They can't drive. They can't go to school. You can do all that in America. You could have a Bible. In other countries, you're going to get killed for that.
1: Yes.
2: So this is wonderful about America. And we have our military that protects us. That's addressed in the book. We have our police officers. You can be anything you want to be. You can create, there's a word, you can create a thingamajig. You know, you can do anything you want in America. And as long as you have hard work, your dreams can come true.
1: Amen. No, I mean, literally anything is possible here. You don't even need an ID to vote in an election.
2: Yeah, right?
1: You can do anything. I'm kidding.
2: Right? Oh,
1: I'm being silly. But I only thought about your book today because it was so funny. Because your book is launching and I was walking up 7th Avenue through Times Square.
2: Yes.
1: And I'm thinking about, you know, Ainsley's going to be on the show today. You got to clean your act up a little bit. That whole, you know, they usually give me a speech to try to reel it in.
2: I'll still laugh. I might not repeat it, but I have yours.
1: Fair. But I'm walking up 7th. I'm thinking about you're going to be on the radio. And then it's funny because I saw two things in a row. In a row. Okay. There is a Pride Month display at the beginning of Times Square. Hooray. We all support it. Way to go.
2: Yeah.
1: And then a block beyond it where the Army Navy recruiter is, there's a guy with some anti-Trump message about the war in Iran.
2: Yeah.
1: But I'm like, dude, if you are protecting Iranian values, you're not protecting that Pride mural you're leaning against.
2: True.
1: Because they don't have Pride Month.
2: True.
1: They don't have Pride Hour.
2: No. Isn't that where you get thrown off the building?
1: Yeah. Best case scenario.
2: Right.
1: You know what I mean?
2: Right.
1: That's the point. If you have a gay marriage in Iran, they don't play Here Comes the Bride. They play Here Comes the Cops. Okay,
2: right.
1: It doesn't end good.
2: Mm-hmm.
1: So that's the point, is there's so much perspective missing from this current generation that I really applaud your effort.
2: Well, I wish they would just somehow in their minds or go and visit these countries and just be reminded of how great America is.
1: Yeah.
2: And in this book, it talks about how you can have a different view.
1: Yes.
2: We can all listen to each other. Mm-hmm. We don't have to hate each other.
1: Mm-hmm.
2: We don't have to want to kill the other person.
1: Yeah,
2: we don't have to assassinate a president.
1: Yeah, yeah. No, you can actually coexist. Remember that?
2: Correct.
1: And that's my favorite thing about modern America. Anyone who has a coexist bumper sticker on a car would kill you for disagreeing with them.
2: Right?
1: It's not a conservative.
2: Right?
1: It's somebody else.
2: Right?
1: My son always used to say that Lincoln would be like, you know, the thing about, you know, those signs that say hate has no home here is if you were to show up in a MAGA hat, they'd be like, I hope you die. You know, it's true.
2: They do. They do.
1: But it's bananas. But we're going to course correct because there's a new book out. It's called America, I'm So Glad You Were Born. Ainsley, I'm so glad you were born.
2: I'm like, so you glad really, you were born.
1: No, you make everything better. You do.
2: Thank you.
1: You know, it classes up the show for a little while. A couple of stations probably wanted to drop us a minute ago and then like, maybe he's got Ainsley. You know what I mean?
2: You're sweet. I tell everyone, I'm like, you're the funniest person. I remember Sean he was hosting the Patriot Awards, and you helped him write a few of the jokes.
1: Oh man!
2: And my favorite joke was like, "Sean, that is hilarious." He's like, "Oh, Jimmy gets credit for that one."
1: Oh,
2: like, that
1: Jimmy! Yeah, but you want to know something?
2: It was the Mika and Joe joke. They had just gone to Mar-a-Lago, and you made a joke about it, and it was so funny.
1: Yes, for one fleeting moment in time, Sean was able to forgive my wardrobe. Just one.
2: Well, we love your wardrobe. It definitely gives everyone in the audience something to talk about. And it's your personality.
1: Oh, wow.
2: We love your story even more.
1: Yeah, it's a good story.
2: It is.
1: It's a good American story to go from a cab driver to what we're doing now. And I say this every day to the point of exhaustion on the radio. You know, somebody listening right now just had the worst day. You know what I mean?
2: Yes.
1: A pitch got shot down. Somebody broke up with them. They got life as a way of punching you right in the soul.
2: Lost a job.
1: Yes.
2: Found out they have cancer.
1: But the proof is, and this is true, everybody that you know that is a massive success has failed 99% of the time.
2: Yes.
1: You know what I'm saying? And the successful people are just the ones that are willing to keep failing until they get it right.
2: I was telling a friend of mine, her son's going through a hard time and failed at something. And I said to her, it's going to be okay. He needs these life lessons.
1: Yeah.
2: You know, this is like the first big one he's learned.
1: Uh-huh.
2: And he's going to grow from this.
1: You can't imagine how many big showbiz moments that I thought would end with me in a limo that ended 3 hours later with me picking up my taxi at the garage.
2: Aww,
1: and you know what I mean? But that's what you got to do.
2: Right.
1: And you got to keep going. But that's the thing America gives you.
2: Right.
1: Is you always get the rematch. You always get another shot.
2: Did you always believe that you would make it one day?
1: Yeah, 1,000%. You have to be crazy
2: you
1: because
2: do.
1: That's what pulls you through the, you know, the moments when you're supposed to stop.
2: Mm-hmm.
1: if you're crazy enough to believe you can do it, you don't really acknowledge the scoreboard.
2: Right. You know? I remember I wanted to be an actress when I was growing up, and then someone told me, you know, every time you do a show, you might not get paid a lot. Very few do. But every time you do a show, you are not working anymore after that. So you are without a job. So I thought, okay, I'll do television so that I have a salary.
1: At least
2: I'm not okay with that. I knew my personality. Like, that would stress me out too much.
1: That was a lot. But you did it. And the point is, you did it through a lot of work and overcoming a lot of adversity. But I think that's the inspiring message in this book, is you can start out anywhere. You can believe anything. Okay, it's an e pluribus unum country. Out of many, we are one. And that one is a person blessed with a lot of opportunity. So I love the book. Okay, no, for real. And I'm not saying that because you gave me the $50 during the commercial break. I truly love it. And by the way, it was $75. You sure changed me. I kid. The Great Ainsley Earhart. Get a copy of the book everywhere it is sold. America, I'm so glad you were born. I love it. I love the timing of it. I'm trying not to get emotional. Would you just get out of the studio? The Great Ainsley Earhart.
2: Thank you.
1: There she goes.
2: Thanks, everyone.
1: It's America 250 today and every damn day. You live in the greatest country in the history of the world, the greatest source of good the world has ever known. So don't let the haters or the paid protesters or that aunt that showed up to the barbecue with blue hair that matched her Subaru and told you were making burgers on stolen land shut up. It's Lady Liberty's Day. It belongs to her and all the people who sacrificed so much for our freedoms. And I think there's no higher tribute we can pay to them than to get out there today in the backyards of the world, the public parks, the national parks, the beaches, the broadways, the boulevards you cruise. Anywhere the flag is flying today, you get out there and you salute it with all the fiber in your being, because you are the luckiest person on the face of this earth by virtue of the fact that someone gave birth to you here in America, the greatest source of good the world has ever known. The highest honor I can claim as a radio host, a TV host, and a guy who's married to a woman who's probably three, you know, rungs on the ladder better looking than I am. The proudest accomplishment is that I am an American. So happy birthday, USA, and congratulations. Congratulations to you on your American privilege. Don't go anywhere. It's Fox Across America's birthday bash after this.
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0: 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Senior White House correspondents Jackie Heinrich and Peter Ducey anchor from Washington, D.C.
14: President Trump will not be signing a new law if it ever reaches his desk.
0: Tackling all facets of the White House beat, including the President of the United States' national and international moves.
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7: A closure on the National Mall. I'm Lisa Brady, Fox News. It's a temporary shutdown of the Great American State Fair in D.C. because of extreme heat.
16: I can confirm the heat is absolutely a major factor here. We are just shy of 100 degrees right now with the heat index. It feels well over it.
7: Fox's Mark Meredith on the National Mall, where they moved everyone out a short time ago on what's been the busiest day at the state fair so far. For now, signs are posted that they do plan to reopen the event at 5 p.m. Eastern.
16: It's always possible that they could extend those closures right here. The heat is going to continue well through sunset, but you can also hear on the loudspeaker right here, they pushed everybody to the exit. We've seen a number of VIPs, cabinet secretaries. Donald Trump Jr. was out here earlier today. A lot of people coming to check it out, as we expected.
7: Earlier, a Philadelphia parade was canceled, also because of the weather, with multiple states enduring triple-digit heat for another day. A celebration planned for tonight at Mount Rushmore, led by President Trump as he continues a visit to the Dakotas. New York City Mayor Zoran Mamdani using part of an America 250 speech to criticize what he calls an arena of supremacy where the powerful do not see everyone as created equal.
17: Division is the oldest trick in politics and the cheapest. But time and again, including 250 years ago, those forces of division have been vanquished by the forces of progress.
7: The Democratic Socialist mayor, flanked by newly naturalized U.S. citizens and sitting at a desk used by George Washington when it was located at Federal Hall, the first Capitol building for the U.S. FBI field offices across the country being asked to dedicate employees to investigate Trump claims of voter fraud in Georgia.
18: The Associated Press obtained a memo describing the effort as a priority investigation and calling for a surge of 260 investigative analysts and staff operations specialists.
7: Fox is Jared Halpern in D.C. FBI agents seized documents from Fulton County, Georgia, in a January raid. 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
7: A deadly shooting at a gas station in South Carolina as a man tried to break in.
21: Dorchester County Sheriff's officials say a deputy was responding to a burglary at a gas station in Somerville, South Carolina, when he confronted a man who pointed an object at him. The deputy opened fire, killing the man, 35-year-old Ismail Clark. It turned out the object he pointed was a glass bottle that had been painted black. Clark later died at a hospital. Dorchester County asked the State Law Enforcement Division, or SLED, to help with the investigation. SLED said Clark was involved in a burglary and an officer-involved shooting at the exact same location 3 years ago. He was charged at that time with burglary. The deputy's been placed on paid administrative leave during an investigation. Jessica Rosenthal, Fox News.
7: There's still time to mail something today, even though it's a federal holiday. Post offices are open. They'll close tomorrow on the 4th instead. Some banks also closing tomorrow instead of today, but may have shorter hours. And Wall Street already closed for a long weekend. If the summer heat sends you inside, picking the right movie could keep the 4th of July spirit going.
22: Classics like 1776, Yankee Doodle Dandy, and Mr. Smith Goes to Washington celebrate the nation's founding and civic spirit, while films like Saving Private Ryan and Band of Brothers honor the sacrifices made to protect those ideals. Then there are the crowd pleasers, including Top Gun Maverick, The Patriot, and of course, Independence Day.
23: We're going to live on. We're going to survive. Today, we celebrate our Independence Day.
22: Whether you're in the mood for history, heroism, or just a little Hollywood spectacle, there's no shortage of red, white, and blue entertainment this holiday weekend.
7: Fox's Matt Murphy. Of course, there's plenty of World Cup action with three more countries to advance today. The first game beginning at this hour on Fox, Australia and Egypt. I'm Lisa Brady. This is Fox News.
1: I'm Bill Hemmer, and these are the most impactful moments in American history. Can you put a price on treason? Robert Hansen could. 1.4 million. When Hansen joined the FBI, he took an oath, swearing to defend the U.S. Constitution against all enemies. Beginning in 1979, Hansen would spend the next 22 years of his career as a Soviet spy. While operating within the FBI's Soviet counterintelligence program, Hansen supplied Moscow with some of America's most sensitive secrets. And on February 18, 2001, the deception was brought to an end. A cold day in Virginia's Foxstone Park, beneath a wooden bridge, Hansen dropped a garbage bag filled with classified materials. And with that, Robert Hansen was caught red-handed. For more, go to foxnewspodcast.com. I'm Bill Hemmer, Fox News.

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1: Oh, hot damn it, it's Fox Across America with Jimmy Failla. We are, of course, celebrating America's 250th birthday over the course of today's episode. You have made it to the final hour, and we're about to trot out even more super patriots as well as a special guest. Why? Because you live in the greatest country in the world. It deserves the greatest salute in the world by the finest people in the world. This show is about origin stories. Do you know how Spider-Man, Peter Parker, got bit by a radioactive spider and that made him want to fight crime? What we're here to explore are those other places where real-life superheroes had their origin story. Say, for instance, Mickey Mantle, one of the most iconic Major League Baseball players who ever lived, got his start down in Commerce, Oklahoma, at 319 South Quincy Street, a place I was fortunate enough to visit when I was on the road doing stand-up comedy this year. I had read as a second-grade kid that Mickey Mantle's dad, Mutt Mantle, was a miner in Commerce, didn't want Mickey to grow up in the mines. So every day when he got home from work, and finished about a 12-pack, if you're being honest about the story, he would take Mickey Mantle out to the barn and teach him how to switch hit a baseball. Mickey Mantle's dad pitched righty, his grandpa pitched lefty, and as I speak to you right now, that barn, that house, is still standing in Commerce, Oklahoma. You can go down there and see it, which I did back in early April, and when I pulled up to take photographs, there was a dad there pitching to his son, because pretty much everybody who goes to that house is somebody who grew up worshiping Mickey Mantle in their childhood and wants to go there and see that origin story. That's so much of what today is about. Wentzville, Missouri. You could go see the house where Chuck Berry was working as an electrician when he wrote songs like Maybelline and Johnny Be Good, you know, Roll Over Beethoven, things that actually made him the father of rock and roll. That's what today is about. We'll get to the Motown Museum later on. But the thing all of these houses have in common is when you look at them, there's no way to see the distance between where these people started and where they finished. A good example of that, Corning, Iowa, is the birthplace of Johnny Carson. He was born in Corning, and then he eventually moved to Norfolk, Nebraska when he was 8. And he, you know, grew up to say he considered Norfolk his hometown because he came of age there. He enlisted in the military there and he ultimately got a start in broadcasting there. But the reality is when you go to Johnny Carson's childhood home and you see that little tire swing, there's no way to look at that tire swing and see how it could swing far enough to make it all the way to the desk of The Tonight Show and be the most iconic TV host in the history of late night. But the thing that bridged the gap between that tire swing and Studio One in Burbank, California, was this thing called America.
2: Freedom!
1: America makes all of these incredible success stories possible. And the one thing most of them have in common is they came from nothing. Okay, I certainly feel like I grew up wealthy, if only because I had a phenomenal family. My dad was a cop. My mom sold real estate. But in the overall scheme of things, we weren't exactly punting lobsters off the balcony. You know, we had an above ground pool that I had to wear a t-shirt in, unfortunately, because I was a little chubby. I was a little chubby growing up in the 80s. I was one of those kids.
3: I swallowed a lot of aggression along with a lot of pizzas. Pizzas.
1: But the point is, I was a kid from the age of fifth grade on who wanted to host his own late night TV show. Okay, I wanted to work in radio. I wanted to be in TV. But when I was in fifth grade, my fifth grade school teacher, Mrs. Pascana, grabbed me and said, "Hey, man, I want you to go home tonight and ask your parents if you could watch The Tonight Show. I want you to stay up late and watch Johnny Carson. Tell your parents I want to talk to you about the show." Well, lo and behold, I watched The Tonight Show that night. It's my first time seeing it. I thought it was outrageous. There were all kinds of dirty jokes. They did a Carnac the Magnificent. And I showed up to school the next day, and Mrs. Pascana said to me, my fifth grade teacher, "Hey, man, I think you could host one of those shows someday." And that, like, again, she might have just felt bad because she saw my report card and realized I had no other options. But the fact remains, from that day forward, like, I believed to my core that my life's purpose was to host one of those shows someday. Now, that was all the way back in, I don't know, 1986, 1987. So it certainly took a minute to get my own TV show, which launched in January of 2024. But the fact remains that prophecy was fulfillable because of America. Like, America was a place where a guy like, you know, fat, chubby 10-year-old Jimmy Fallon could decide he wanted to host a TV show someday. I just needed to make peace with the fact that I was never going to get drafted by the Yankees with the physique that I had at the time. So I set my sights on TV from that day forward. And again, like I said, it might have taken a ton of years. I might have worked 1,000, maybe 1,000,000 hours in a taxi. I might have done stand-up comedy at opium dens on the Lower East Side and fired, you know, firefights and all kinds of benefits and low-rent comedy clubs and everything you can think of. But the one compass that guided me through all of that unruly terrain is that I really believed that I was living in a world where anybody could be anything, because America gives you that possibility. And in a lot of ways, when I got my own TV show, maybe not as successful as like a Johnny Carson who started out in Corning, Iowa, or a Mickey Mantle who started hitting a ball down there in Commerce, Oklahoma, or a Chuck Berry who was writing songs in Wentzville, Missouri. But the fact remains, you'd look at all four of our houses and you'd go, wow, these guys didn't have a hell of a whole lot of money. And there's nothing to indicate from looking at these houses that there's some type of massive success story at the other end of the tunnel. But if you believed in yourself and you believed in America, these things became possible. And I love talking about it, because when you're in the presence of these places, like Gary, Indiana is another example where the Jacksons were raised. You know, Gary, Indiana, pound for pound, is considered the poorest zip code in America. But Joe Jackson, who was raising a family in the poorest zip code in America, had decided, hey, I live in America. It's a free market society. I am a capitalist. I want to make money. I want to out-innovate. I want to out-hustle. I want to out-create. I want to have something that's iconic, that really changes the standard of living for generations of my family members. And Joe Jackson set out and did that by working his kids to the bone, you know, teaching them choreographed dance routines, getting them voice lessons, teaching them how to write and sing songs, and really turning them into an undeniable force. You can do that in America. That's what I love about this conversation. There's no rule that a coal miner like Mutt Mantle can't throw his kids so many fastballs that the kid becomes the iconic face of the New York Yankees. You know, there's no rule that Chuck Berry, a guy who was, you know, working overnight as an electrician, working to get his beautician's license during the day, but wanted to play music, okay, can't work his ass off to the point that he is responsible for some of the most iconic rock and roll songs ever recorded. You think about Chuck Berry, when you go to that house in Wentzville, Missouri, and you look at that little brick house, you wouldn't look at it and go, wow, this house in a roundabout way is responsible for the Beatles happening on the other side of the world. But when Paul McCartney famously met John Lennon for the first time, they bonded over their love of American rock music, and specifically Chuck Berry. That's how the Beatles started. They started based on American music. Some would argue they ended based on Asian music, thanks to Yoko Ono. But now's no time. This is about origin stories. Stick with me, Jimmy. And I will tell you this. If you're somebody who really loves these great American success stories, if you're somebody who really loves overcoming odds, I don't think you can ever get enough of places like this. You know, the one that shook me up the most was probably Mickey Mantle, only because I had read about that as a second grader. They talked about how his dad wanted him to be a ball player and came home to pitch to him every night. And in the Mickey Mantle story, they specifically talk about the barn. And now, if you hit it past his dad on the ground, it was a single. If you hit the side of the house, it was a double. If you hit the roof, it was a triple. If you hit it over the house, it was a home run. When I got down there and I saw that the house was still standing, like, it was powerful. Like, it really moved me, because it was not only a connection to like my childhood, but you could literally go there and stand in the very spot where Mickey Mantle first swung a baseball bat. And the fact that there are so many small towns in America that have that for you, that offer you that unique opportunity. You know, if you're a music fan, you go out to Detroit, Michigan, and you go to 2638 West Grand Boulevard, the Motown Museum. It's one of the greatest stories ever told, because it's a story about empowerment. It's a story about defying the odds, and it's a story about telling the haters to stick a sock in it. The Motown story, so you understand, is one of the most powerful stories ever told, and it flies in the face of every defeatist and divisive narrative that we've ever indulged as a media, as a society, in our current political climate. And we're going to close today's episode with the full breakdown of how Motown happened and what it signified and why it's so empowering all these years later. We'll get to that. And we're going to talk to Danny Boy O'Connor, from the rap group House of Pain. They famously became one of the highest selling rap groups of the 90s with their stadium anthem, Jump Around, Jump Around, Jump Around, Jump Up, Jump Up. You know that song? People are like, hey, honey, turn the radio up. I think this guy's on the pont. But I'm not. Just a guy who appreciates America. But Danny Boy O'Connor not only loved songwriting and the creative process and defied the odds as a guy growing up here in New York and became an iconic rapper, but his rap group had such an affinity for the movie The Outsiders that when Danny got his hands on some record label money, the first thing they did was buy the home from the S.E. Hinton novel, The Outsiders. The coolest thing about America is that if you get in a car and you really Googled like famous houses near me, celebrities that grew up,

0: scores, they build a pretty compact loop that can show you a lot in a little bit of time. So most tour buses don't head any further north than Central Park around 67th Street, because if they keep you below Central Park, they can show you everything. The Empire State Building, Times Square. They can take down by the water, give you a look at the Statue of Liberty. They could drive you past the World Trade Center. You're going to see Madison Square Garden. You know, you're going to see the West Side Highway and the Hudson River. There's a lot of cool stuff they can show you without leaving like a 40 square block area. So things that exist beyond that, like the Jumel Mansion, often people don't even know exist. And I would be guilty of that as a New York City cab driver. Okay, I drove, 10 years, getting cut off and shot out in a taxi every day. I had a passenger get in who was a curator at the Jumel Mansion. And he was a passenger of mine, and he wanted me to take him up there. And you might say, Jimmy, why are you talking so much about the Jumel Mansion? Okay, I want you to really wrap your head around the reality that this is a house that served as George Washington's headquarters for a great deal of the Revolutionary War. The guy who lived in this house was a British loyalist who fled after the Revolutionary War broke out. His wife moved in and lived out her days in that house and was often hosting a dinner party where George Washington, Thomas Jefferson, and James Madison were frequent guests. John Adams was a frequent guest at that house. It's still standing to this day. It's some of the most incredible history you could ever wrap your brain around. And nobody goes there because it's not near the tourism loop here in New York City. But it's one of those great examples of how America, big town or small town, there's so much living history that you never think to get to. It's Fox Across America's birthday bash, and we've got a hot special surprise coming your way. So don't go anywhere.
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3: Pearl Harbor, December 7th, 1941. The Japanese attack draws America into World War II. Across the country, a patriotic fire begins to burn. One historian writes, the very next day, a group of Navajo men rode their horses to a recruiting center. They told the stunned officer, we're ready to fight today. Flash forward to 1942. A young Chester Nez of the Navajo Nation is chosen for a top secret mission to use his native tongue to send coded messages to the troops. The enemy could not understand a word. Major Howard Connor would later say, were it not for the Navajos, the Marines would never have taken Iwo Jima. Chester Nez and his fellow Native Americans brought courage, resilience, and their own unbreakable code that helped America win the war.
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14: We find ourselves rich in goods, but ragged in spirit. Reaching with magnificent precision for the moon, but falling into raucous discord on Earth.
15: I have decided to order the immediate redeployment from Vietnam of the division equivalent of approximately 25,000 men.
16: At the inquest, I responded as completely and as truthfully as I could to the questions that were put to me by the judge as well as the district attorney.
17: Tranquility Base here. The Eagle has landed. I'm going to step off the land now. It's one small step for man, one giant leap for mankind.
18: This is the largest group of people ever assembled in one place.
19: 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What we have in mind is breakfast in bed for 400,000.
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22: The gum-chewing, rope-twirler, Oklahoma social commentator Will Rogers was a friend of presidents, heads of state, and politicians. He was often quoted in the Congressional Record, as he was in this recording from 1925.
31: And I received a wire this week from a congressman friend of mine who wants a copy of my plan to read in the Congressional Record. And I feel pretty good about that. That's the highest praise that a humorist can have, is to get your stuff into Congressional Record. You see, ordinarily, you got to work your way up as a humorist and first get into Congress. And then you work on up into the Senate. And then if your stuff is funny enough, it goes into the Congressional Record. But for an outsider to get in there as a humorist without having served his apprenticeship in either the House or the Senate, well, that I'm not bragging, but by golly, I feel pretty big about it.
12: Stay tuned to hear more history as it unfolds before your ears. It's

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1: I'm Gianna Gelosi with your Fox True Crime Minute. A Texas man who's facing a capital murder charge in connection with the death of his pregnant wife has fled the country. On May 4th, the attorney for Lee Mongerson Gilley says his client cut off his ankle monitor before boarding a plane to Canada and then flew from Canada to Italy, where he was taken into custody by authorities. There, he allegedly told officials that he was seeking asylum because he was being wrongfully prosecuted and feared he would face the death penalty. The 39-year-old was charged with capital murder in 2025 in connection with the killing of his pregnant wife, Christina Bauer Gilley, on October 7, 2024. Gilley initially told police that she died of an overdose and he attempted to perform CPR. An autopsy suggested otherwise. She had trauma to her neck and face more consistent with strangulation. Gilley was arrested in 2024, released on $1 million bail, and required to wear that ankle monitor. In 2025, prosecutors say he spoke with a woman about a plan to flee to Mexico. There's more on this story at foxnews.com or subscribe to the Fox True Crime Podcast. I'm Gianna Gelosi with your Fox True Crime Minute.
2: 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I'm Lisa Brady, Fox News.
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4: It is Fox Across America with Jimmy Failla. We are on a bit of a 4th of July road trip, celebrating all the awesome things I've been fortunate enough to visit on the road. Things you should think about. Check it out yourself, because they're inspiring, and more importantly, they're free. So if the price of gas doesn't come down, the price of admission already has. You're welcome. If you're a rock fan and you want to go see the house and hang out at the club where Chuck Berry was writing songs like Roll Over Beethoven and Johnny Be Good and Sweet Little 16 and rock and roll music, you could go to the house he was living in when he wrote those songs. What's so iconic about that house to me as a guy who travels the country doing stand-up comedy is I always picture the end of the trip. You're walking back up your driveway with your bags, you're beat up, you haven't slept in 72 hours. Chuck Berry lived in that house for like 8 of the most meteoric years of his career. So imagine every time Chuck Berry was on a tour in the South or somewhere in the Midwest and he was gone for 7 to 10 days, you could be sitting there at the curb where he'd park that car and drag his body back up the steps with his little briefcase that he liked to carry, his guitar slung over his shoulder, say hello to his wife and kids, and probably pass out on that couch immediately. You could live in that moment that Chuck Berry lived in for the most meteoric moments of his career. And I feel like not enough people emphasize this sort of thing in this America 250 moment that we find ourselves in, because it's the American success stories that are the most empowering. Like, I'm broadcasting right now around the world because I believed I could because of this, you know, this country. You know, if you throw on your TV on a Saturday night, you're going to see me hosting Fox News Saturday night because I was inspired by these very stories. Like, I have been able to go out there and run down the very locations that inspired me. The birthplace of Johnny Carson, the home of Chuck Berry, the barn where Mickey Mantle learned to hit a baseball, okay? The mansion up in northern Manhattan where George Washington got drunk with Thomas Jefferson. And at the end of this episode, I'm going to tell you the true story of the Motown house and what really was the radioactive spider that got me over the top. I was a guy who wanted to do cool things with his life, but I really didn't understand how to apply myself, and I didn't know the significance of applying oneself until I went to the Motown Museum. And we're going to get into that after our discussion with Danny Boy O'Connor, who is about to join us and talk about the origin story of his rap group, House of Pain, and, of course, how it empowered him after he had made it to go back and buy the outsider's house so he could give that message of inspiration to so many other people. That's what America is ultimately about, is you get out of bed in the morning and decide you want to be doing something by the end of the day that might change the world. To be honest with you, you're probably not going to pull it off 99% of the time. But if you go to bed every night feeling like you're one step closer, someday you're going to get there to that cool, amazing thing you wanted to do. And whether it takes 2 years or it takes 24 years, like it took me to get my own TV show, the minute it happens, you know, there's so much validation in that. And the first thing that you wake up to the reality of is that you can tell so many other people that are chasing a cool dream that they should go ahead and do it. Because ultimately in this country, the only thing standing between you and what you accomplish is your ability to keep working towards accomplishing it. Every single success story we're going to cover today failed a million times, but refused to quit trying. You know, that's no different than the business world. If you're a billionaire, okay, if you're Elon Musk, you know how many rockets Elon Musk crashed before SpaceX took off? He's ultimately the world's first trillionaire. You know how many people try to tell you Donald Trump bankrupted so many businesses? Yeah, you know who else bankrupted so many businesses? Every successful businessman. It was their ability to learn from failure and keep going that ultimately defined success versus failure. If you quit while you were down, yeah, you're going to be remembered as an unsuccessful businessman. But if you keep swinging that bat till you hit the home run, the next thing you know, you're Donald Trump and beyond. And that's the lesson from today's discussion, and certainly the one we're about to have with Danny Boy O'Connor. The difference between the biggest success you know and the biggest failure you know is the success you know hit that biggest failure point and decided to keep going. And it's America that gives him that ability to do so. Sorry, I'm getting all hopped up now, but Danny Boy O'Connor from the iconic rap group House of Pain is here to calm me down.
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5: Fox News, I'm Tom Graham. The National Mall is now closed this afternoon as extreme heat grips the eastern U.S., including Washington. Many visitors for the so-called Great American Fair had to be cleared out. Fox's Mark Meredith.
6: The heat is absolutely a major factor here. They push everybody to the exits, and I know we've been talking about crowd size all week. This has been the busiest day of the fair. We saw a few thousand people out here.
5: The high in D.C. forecast at 103 degrees. President Trump meeting with NATO allies next week amid his complaints the alliance is falling short of its obligations.
7: NATO leaders meet in Ankara, Turkey next week, with the alliance poised to announce increased military support for Ukraine and greater defense responsibility from European allies. President Trump has long complained NATO nations are not spending enough on defense, saying the current level of U.S. support for NATO is ridiculous.
5: That's Fox's Jared Halpern. 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
1: Hold on to the roof, because joining us now, one of my all-time favorite people anywhere in the world, and I am not just saying that because he gave me $50, one of the founding members of the iconic rap group House of Pain, the owner and operator of the Outsiders Museum in Tulsa, Oklahoma, Danny Boy O'Connor, looking good on the Zoom. Hey, man.
2: Hey, man. How you doing, Jimmy?
1: Better now. You're always good for morale. Thanks for doing this.
2: Listen, what that opening monologue that I just heard, man, almost brought tears to my eyes. And it's literally a masterclass on what it means to be an American. And me and you have very, very similar values. And man, that was you were spot on with that, man. And I'm not just saying that because you gave me $50. It's the truth, man. You know, happy 250th anniversary to the USA. And
1: thank you.
2: I'm also a believer in getting out there and seeing what there is and seeing where greatness started. And that's kind of what brought me to the Outsiders House Museum. Before it was a museum, it was just an old dilapidated house in Tulsa, Oklahoma.
1: And I love that, because those origin stories are so empowering, because what I find, man, is there's always aura. You know, like, you've been to the Mickey Mantle House in Commerce, Oklahoma, right?
2: Not only have I been to that, I have a little piece of it, and a piece of it is part of something blew off in the wind. And but Mickey Mantle, I never got to see him play. It was my uncle's favorite, and as a cardboard god, as we like to say.
1: Yes.
2: You know, the 52 Mickey Mantle is my all-time favorite card. He's my all-time favorite player that I didn't get to watch. Mm-hmm. And the first thing I did when I got here was drive up to Commerce, Oklahoma, and go check out his home. I've also been to Babinac, where his original home was, which is now just a grass field.
1: Yep.
2: And I went to Pritcher, where, when you said the Dairy King, his marriage home was up in Pritcher, which is a ghost town. It is actually a super fun site. There was something toxic that they were pulling out of the ground. So it became a ghost town, but they moved his house to the Dairy King. And I saw it on stilts, or on these, like, they had them on like this wood pallets. Uh-huh. And next came back and it was gone. And I said, what happened to the house? And they said, they just let it rot. Uh-huh. And it ended up upon itself. So they did not, we can't save them all, you know. Yeah, and but they did save his childhood home in Commerce. And
1: incredible. Because that site. Danny, that is where he, like, literally the plaque on the house is where he first swung a baseball bat, you know.
2: Yeah. And even more impressive is the corrugated metal shed.
1: Yes,
2: there's all over it. And apparently his father or his grandfather would pitch to him after school. And I guess his father was left-handed, so he would switch hit on each side of the plate. And then when his father, who worked at that super fun site in the mines, come home, he would pitch to him for another hour the other way. And that's how he became such a good, you know, from both sides of the plate, which was not a common thing back then. So
1: no,
2: love everything about it, man. When you go to these sites, whether it's the Outsiders House, Graceland, Mickey Mantle House, and a million others, there's something that's bigger than you. It's, there's some kind of magical, again, it's the origin story. And most of these, in my experience, and I've been to all of the ones you've named and then some, you'd be surprised that most people start off really like on wounded knee, you know, lower middle class at best, but mostly poor.
1: Yeah.
2: And they build something great out of a life. And I think that's the greatness of America, is we have that unbreakable will. And I believe 100% in the American dream, that if you work hard and you have passion and you show up every day, great things can happen. And that's, you know, you can't get me to shut up about and I've seen it. And I've been the guy who came from nothing and then started House of Pain, and we blew up, and, you know, millions of dollars, and then squandered it all and went all, you know, and then for a good decade was on, you know, drugs and alcoholic, and now 21 years sober and owner and operator of the Outsiders House Museum. But if you would have told me, you know, all of that, I wouldn't have believed you. But I think, one, God had a plan for me that I, you know, and but I still had to do the footwork. You know, they say, God, you want God to move mountains, you got to bring the shovel. Well, I brought the, you know, I brought the shovel. And you know what? You got to fight for every inch of ground that you gain, man. And, you know, I meet kids all the time, man, and I tell them, listen, a good education, which I didn't have, a source of funding, which I didn't have, and a well-laid plan, also which I didn't have, is the best way to get things done.
1: Yeah.
2: But I said, there's going to be time where you have no idea where the money's come from and no time to sit down and make a plan. You see your shot, take your shot. If it's meant to be and you do the, you know, the footwork, good things will come. So it's either a win or a lesson or both.
1: Yes.
2: And, you know, I got to PhD in restoring 100-year-old houses, made famous by my favorite book and movie, The Outsiders.
1: Yes.
2: I think one man has every, you know, one of those in you, at least for me, I'll speak for myself. Like, I will do another one of those. That's how hard and but it was beautifully hard.
1: Yes.
2: In the sense that there were many times where I sat out front of that house crying, going, what did I get myself into? But in the end, it was worth it. And the joy I see and when the kids come and see this house and they're like, oh my God, mom, and freak out, or, you know, the guys walking around for all of this. It's an amazing thing. And I'm a small part of that. But again, none of that's possible anywhere else. But here.
1: So. Yep. I love that, Danny. And again, these kids that are coming are inside history, you know, and it's a book that they fell in love with and grew up reading, and maybe they watched the movie. And when you get to walk inside of this real stuff, it's so powerful. Again, we all like back to even with Mickey Mantle or anything else, you know all about them, but they're not real. You know what I'm saying? They're this faraway, distant thing. So when you're in the presence of it, if you're a kid who read The Outsiders, you show up to that house. I've been there. I've done my radio show from there with you. It was insane because you're in it. Like, you're actually like, the book is now real, you know? And I think it's the type of tourism that, you know, Americans aren't invested enough in the significance of. You know what I'm saying? Because when you go see these stories, they kind of give you you leave there with an extra few ounces of belief in whatever mission you're after, you know?
2: Yeah. Well, I think you're 100% right. And I think, you know, it's crazy because I grew up in Hollywood in the San Fernando Valley, and that's where everything is filmed besides, you know?
1: Yeah.
2: And we lose those things every day, you know, because of the price of real estate. Mm-hmm. And I had to come to Tulsa, Oklahoma to find the greatest house of all time, The Outsiders house. But all of the places you've talked about, whether it's in Detroit or in Memphis or whatever, those are some of the greatest assets we have. And I think now people are putting an emphasis on like saving those things. I think it is the complete counterbalance to AI, where everything is artificially, you could stimulate yourself on the internet and watch all of these kind of things and make anything on the internet. But what you can't make is those authentic experiences where you have to go outside, meet other people, and meet and under those, you know, that umbrella of fandom and appreciation and history. And I've always been a history buff, but as in particular as it pertains to pop culture.
1: Yes.
2: I feel like we grew up on a culture that was pretty much disposable. You know, comic books were made to throw away when you were done. Yeah. Baseball cards were made to throw away when you're done. I mean, we are content creators from day one, and we are the creators of pop culture all around the world. And again, for years they compared it to, you know, whether it was, you know, theater and all of the other stuff that came from Europe.
1: Yeah.
2: But really, the world is, you know, is moved by the culture that we still create, whether that's music, art, movies, television. I mean, last time I checked, I was in Russia. They weren't playing, you know, they're playing U.S. shows on the thing.
1: Yep.
2: And we're not watching Russian TV shows by any means. And that's no, you know, insult to anybody. I'm just saying, like, I've been all around the world, and I can't believe how many of our television shows are getting...
1: It's, you know what, Dan, you make it a brilliant point. Anywhere I've gone in Europe, like when you're in whatever their version of a Times Square is, you know, everything they're selling is American pop culture. Everything.
2: It's in English. Because we are the dominant, we are the champions when it comes to that, man. Whether it's, you know, automotives back in the day, Fender guitars, Levi denim, black leather motorcycle jackets, punk rock, hip hop, all of the stuff, you know, and it's the epicenter. And if we didn't start it, you come here anyway to you know. Yep. I said punk rock, and I know that's a, you know, that's a questionable one, but hey, you get what I'm saying.
1: Yeah, you damn right we do. Understand? And we definitely started hip hop, and Chuck Berry's definitely the father of rock and roll. I mean, when you think about the spectacular possibilities of life and specifically the creative process, you know, so you got into making hip hop songs and you wind up, you know, in an iconic anthem that is literally played at every sporting event and every high adrenaline situation in this country until the end of time. Okay. And that was just a possibility, but the possibility came through. You know, when you think about Chuck Berry, when he picked up a guitar, that is literally responsible for the Beatles being formed, because when they met, they bonded over their love of Chuck Berry. Isn't it crazy to think a guy in Wentzville who's just tooling around, writing some songs, doing some electrician work, is not only iconic in his own right, okay, but I mean, the Beatles exist because of that.
2: No, and you know, and going back to the punk rock thing, you know, I'm good friends with Steve Jones from the Sex Pistols. And he said, and I know this, you know, anyway, but when he doubled down on it, telling me that, you know, like Elvis didn't tour Europe because Colonel Parker didn't want him to do. So a lot of people like Gene Vincent and acts like that did a lot of touring there, which turned into the Teddy Boy, you know, movement, which birthed groups like the Stray Cats and stuff like that. All of that. And then that morphed into punk, but it all goes back to that American, you know, sound. So, yeah, it's a wonderful time to be alive. We have so many options, but I don't think anything will beat getting out and really touching and feeling and experiencing something firsthand. And I think, you know, immersive experiences, whether they're old houses on the roadside or riding Route 66, which is also the 100th anniversary this year as we speak, that's going on. So there's a lot of great stuff, but I see an uptick here in Tulsa, Oklahoma, and Route 66 is on fire. People are coming from all over the world. We have the largest rideable amount of road here in Oklahoma, but I've done it plenty of times in the past. All of our experiential places, whether it's the, you know, Bob Dylan exhibit or the, or the Woody Guthrie or the church studios from Leon Russell or the Outsider's House, there's a huge uptick in tourism, because I think it is, people are actually starting to get it and want to, you know, get on board.
1: Danny telling people to gas up the car and get in. Let's go. Okay. Gas up the car, put on whatever music you like and drive until you hit that guy's house. That's how you make a summer road trip. I love this. All right, listen, I'm going to be down in Oklahoma soon. You're going to have to take me to that Superfund site. That's the kind of tourism I like.
2: I know my way around, and I got a gift for you. The thing that flew off, I'm going to bequeath it to you.
1: Don't you dare.
2: Where you got it from.
1: Danny, I love you. I'll track you down offline. Happy birthday, America, and thank you, man. This was amazing.
2: I appreciate you.
1: The great Danny Boy O'Connor. Don't go anywhere. It's Fox Across America's birthday bash after this.
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5: October 28, 1965, a gleaming monument rises on the banks of the Mississippi, 630 feet of stainless steel. Graceful, simple, and impossible to ignore. A contest to design the monument drew 170 people, including the famous architect Aliel Saarinen. But it was his son, Arrow, who won with a design that would become a soaring symbol of what America was driving toward. It began as a memorial to Thomas Jefferson, but it came to mean so much more. A gateway to the West, a tribute to expansion, ambition, and the courage to go further. Saarinen died in 1961 and never saw the completion of his masterpiece, but his legacy endures in this towering arch, a symbol that the American journey is one of endless possibilities.
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0: 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Senior White House correspondents Jackie Heinrich and Peter Ducey anchor from Washington, D.C.
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1: And the 4th of July road trip rolling on here on Fox Across America with Jimmy Failla, with a little more chit-chat about the iconic roadside attractions we can all be visiting this summer as a celebration of American exceptionalism. That's what I do. I'm the guy who makes you root for the frickin' country. Here's more of that. Okay, but there's nothing that inspired me as a creative person like going to the Motown Museum. If you've never been to Hitsville, USA, and West Grand Boulevard out there in Detroit. So the real full story, and this has inspired me in so many ways as a creative, as a content producer, as a TV host, as a radio host, is I was a cab driver doing stand-up comedy. And, you know, I was good enough to get booked on the road at colleges and stuff of that nature, but certainly people had no idea who I was. Okay. But I was on the road one day doing a gig in Flint, Michigan, and we had a lot of time to kill. And we had Googled that the Motown Museum was just a few hours away. And we were like, wow, we have to go see the Motown. I know every one of these songs. I love Motown. This is amazing. Hitsville, USA. Who hasn't heard of it if you're my age? So we got to the Motown Museum. We were told the full story of Berry Gordy and how this recording empire came to be. And it's a really fascinating tale. And it's so American in every way because it's the ultimate success. But it's born out of profound failure. So Berry Gordy was a guy who wanted to work in the music industry. And when he was in the service, he was working with a guy named Jackie Wilson. They were both boxers in the Navy. And they wrote a number one song called Lonely Teardrops. They also had a second song called Higher and Higher. Your love keeps lifting me higher, higher and higher. I would commit to the song if I was drunk and this was karaoke, but I'm actually doing this sober for once. But stick with me. When they wrote those Jackie Wilson number one songs, what they quickly came to find out is it didn't pay very well because they didn't own the publishing rights to the music. So Berry Gordy had decided when he got out of the service, he was going to become a publisher. He was going to start a record label. He was going to make money. Now, he didn't have the capital to do this. So instead, he set his sights a little bit lower, opened up a record store, thinking the record store was going to make him the investment capital over time that would allow him to start his own record label. But lo and behold, okay, the market wasn't there for the type of record store he wanted to run. He had decided that rather than selling kids popular music, he was going to sell them deep cuts. Hey, I know you're here looking for Muddy Waters, but let me tell you about this other musician you've never heard of. And he thought he was going to be the hipper record store down the block from the hit record store. Well, as he famously says in interviews, it turns out they really just wanted to listen to Muddy Waters, and his record store went out of business. So Berry Gordy had lost what he thought was going to be his path to prosperity in the music industry and wound up going to work at the Ford Motor Plant in Dearborn, Michigan. And he was now welding fenders onto Fords. But as he was sitting there welding fenders every night, he knew in his heart of hearts he wanted to be in the record industry, and he continued to write music. But this time around, he started to write music to the rhythm of the assembly line. And it was his way of just keeping his sanity while he was in that sameness, you know, repertoric, repetitive life of factories. Okay, and he wrote a bunch of songs. And when he got to the point that he really thought he had the type of music and the wherewithal to start his own record label, he still didn't have the money. So he went and borrowed it from his family. He got a $1,000 promissory note that his family gave him $1,000 under the auspices that he could go do whatever the heck he wanted in the name of starting a record label. But if the $1,000 didn't work, it was over. You were back to work in the motor plant, and there went your American dream of starting a record label. Well, lo and behold, Berry Gordy knew he needed to make this $1,000 work. So what did Berry Gordy do? He committed in that moment to be undeniable. He was not only going to write incredible songs, but he was going to make sure everyone who sang them had, you know, choreographed dance routines that would make the songs that much more appealing when you saw them in concert. He was going to make sure that they had matching satin jackets so their appearance would pop that much more. He made sure that every one of his songs would have a 9-second custom musical intro that would distinguish them from other songs on the air. And lo and behold, he created an undeniable commodity. It was infectious music recorded in an era of segregation that became so popular that when Motown artists toured, they would tour in segregated ballrooms where the white kids and the black kids had to stand on separate sides of the aisle. But 5 seconds into their very first song, it would be a fully integrated dance floor because you can't stop the love, the infectious groove of a Motown jam. And they ultimately predated the civil rights movement as a faction of integration in a society that wasn't. And that is all there for you to see when you go to Motown and you go to the Hitsville USA house on 2638 West Grand Boulevard and you stand in Studio 1A where songs like My Girl were recorded, where I Want You Back by the Jackson 5 was recorded, where Dancing in the Streets by Martha and the Vandellas were recorded. You can go stand there in the footsteps of those giants. You can see the candy machine where Michael Jackson and a young Stevie Wonder got their candy. It's all there, man. And that's why, more than anything else, you need to get in a car this summer and find something like it. If you can't make it to Motown, go to Commerce. If you can't go to Commerce, go to St. Louis and check out Chuck Berry. Go out west in California. Go to Norfolk, Nebraska, see Johnny Carson's house. Go to Corning, Iowa, see his birth, but you can go anywhere. If you're on the East Coast, go to Sagamore Hill, where Teddy Roosevelt lived. You can stand in the footprints of actual giants and touch it. And it's so inspiring because these are the people that became the fabric of not just American society, but pop culture throughout the world. And they started in the same place you did. Millions of miles off the grid. No one knew who the hell they were or what they wanted to accomplish, but they didn't stop working until they did. And that is the most empowering thing about these American success stories. And I do hope you liked hearing about them. We could stay and chat all day, but I'm about to get in the car. I got some real summer sightseeing to do. Hit me up on social media at Jimmy Failla. If you visit any of these places, feel free to tag me on Instagram at Jim Failla. And you can watch me on TV every Saturday night on the Fox News channel. It is Fox News Saturday Night with Jimmy Failla. If one of you would have tuned in, it would double my ratings. Either way you slice it. Happy 250th birthday to America, the greatest country in the history of the world. And thank you for spending some of your celebration time with me and the Fox Across America crew.
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21: 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After a short time, had to pronounce the victim dead.
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24: Count number one, not guilty by reason of insanity. A look of wonder came to the faces of John Hinckley's parents. That's the count charging him with attempting to kill the President of the United States.
25: At the conclusion of tonight's game between the Giants and the Packers, all NFL training facilities will be struck.
26: I'm just very happy the patient is doing as well as he's doing right now.
27: 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It was not an accidental thing. It was not a product defect. It was willful and wanton. Deadly.
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0: Every weekend, it's the Sunday Briefing. Senior White House correspondents Jackie Heinrich and Peter Ducey anchor from Washington, D.C.
6: President Trump will not be signing a new law if it ever reaches his desk.
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0: America is running and sailing into the 4th. Elisa Brady, Fox News. There's a grand parade of sail in New York Harbor.
1: Today we welcome this incredible flotilla of tall ships sent by some 20 nations.
0: New Jersey Governor Mikey Sherrill kicking off the Maritime Festival billed as the largest international flotilla in U.S. history.
1: They're here as an enduring symbol of friendship and cooperation.
0: Tall ships sailing down the East River today before the main parade of ships up the Hudson River tomorrow. The Relay for America set to arrive in D.C. tomorrow. More than 5,000 volunteers running and carrying an American flag 3,000 miles from the Pacific Ocean, honoring a different veteran with each mile, Elias, one of the many flag bearers.
2: Thinking about my grandpa, Darrell McElroy, served in the South Dakota National Guard. And I have a mile dedicated to him and his service and what he did for our country.
0: He says there's been a public show of support along the way, people honking horns. That run also aims to bring a message of unity across the country. But extreme heat remains an issue for the eastern half of the nation. In New York, 100 degrees feels like 108. D.C.'s real feel, more than 110.
3: Philly may be the hottest with 104. Real feel, 113. Fox weather meteorologist Michael Estime measured how hot outdoor items were, like chairs and a park play gym with a temperature gun in National Harbor, Maryland.
4: You want to take the kids out to the park today? Maybe you have the day off because of all that heat. Again, we're seeing temperatures here at 123, 122, 161.
3: The extreme highs move out early next week, but linger over the southeast through the week.
0: Fox's Jessica Rosenthal. A parade canceled in Philadelphia today, and in D.C., the Great American State Fair on the National Mall, temporarily shutting down from the heat. The president visits South Dakota later. He's to hold a celebration at Mount Rushmore tonight. 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
0: Employees of a social service agency are being held accountable for the first time over a child's death in a Northern California county.
8: Four social workers in California's Santa Clara County are losing their jobs in connection with the death of a toddler, the third child in county care to die since 2023. Authorities say the two-year-old boy, known as Baby Jackson, was repeatedly sexually and physically abused in a foster home, placed there despite the caregiver's troubling criminal history. The firings follow an investigation by local Child Protective Services, which placed a dozen employees on administrative leave. Four of the remaining employees were cleared of wrongdoing. Three have retired or resigned, and one remains on paid administrative leave. Lillian Wu, Fox News.
0: Banners across Tehran urge the public to rise up in support of the Islamic Republic as Iran begins a days-long funeral for the now former supreme leader killed on the first day of conflict with the U.S. and Israel. Peace talks with the U.S. on hold during the funeral events. The federal government putting gas companies on notice about price gouging investigations.
9: The Justice Department and Federal Trade Commission warn they are watching petroleum markets and will enforce any illegal conduct contributing to high gas prices. Federal agencies are also urging state attorneys general to do the same and conduct investigations into possible state antitrust or anti-competitive laws. President Trump is urging action from the DOJ, accusing retailers of not dropping prices fast enough amid falling oil prices. Energy prices surged over the spring as the war in Iran closed the vital Strait of Hormuz.
0: Fox's Jared Halpern at the White House. The Justice Department in 17 states reaching settlement agreements with three major egg producers accused of illegally colluding to raise prices. They'll pay more than $3 million and donate 53 million eggs as part of that settlement. Elisa Brady, this is Fox News.
10: I'm Ashley DeVorkin with a Fox Celebrity Profile with Bear Grylls. The host is currently bringing his celebrity friends out for adventures on Fox's Bear Grylls is Running Wild.
11: Well, I think on this season, we really push the boundaries. It's great to bring it to Fox and have such diversity from jungle, from, you know, the forest to the high mountains to the deserts. But we always try and kind of seek out different types of terrain. There are a zillion things, so that bucket list is long.
10: As for whether it's all adventure all the time for Bear, he admits sometimes he takes a break.
11: It's been such a big part of my life, the adventure. And from a kid growing up through to my time with the military, through to Man vs. Wild for many, many years, and then Running Wild for the last decade plus. But at home, we're pretty mellow. Having said that, we do live off-grid. We do live on a little island in the UK. But I like that. It keeps our edge. But at the same time, I love getting back home, and I'm not like eating bugs and grubs. I love to cook a good big steak and a, you know, homemade cheesecake and get in a nice bath and have a cup of tea.
10: Ashley DeVorkin, Fox News.

0: From the heart of our nation's capital, Washington, D.C. 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
1: It is Friday, July 3rd, 2026. Hello, everyone, and welcome to the best of the Guy Benson Show, and happy 4th of July almost. We're so glad that you're with us. I am Guy Benson. GuyBensonShow.com, our website, podcast available there for free every day. We're walking through some of our recent content, mostly about America, appropriately enough, on this, the 3rd of July. And let's start with our recent conversation with Karl Rove about American patriotism. Karl, great to have you back here.
2: Thanks for having me on.
1: So I want to start first with patriotism. And it's actually a conversation you and I started to have last time we spoke on the show. In the interim, there's been a lot of polling that's come out. And yesterday on the show, I ran through a fair amount of it, as did Harry Enten on CNN. We played a few of those clips. And he was just sort of marveling at the precipitous drop in patriotism, self-reported by Democrats in recent years. And he used several of these polls, a baseline of summer 2001. So it was your early days in the first term of the Bush administration after the contested, controversial 2000 election before 9/11. That was the baseline where a question like, are you proud to be an American? Republicans and Democrats, virtually no statistical difference, with sky high percentages saying yes. Another question being, do you plan to fly the flag on the 4th of July? And there was no partisan gap at all. And then you fast forward a quarter of a century, these 25 years later, Karl, and the gap that has emerged, 30, 40, 50 points on some of these questions, where Democrats are volunteering that, no, they're not very proud or extremely proud to be an American. No, they don't intend to wear or display the American flag on the 4th of July. No, they don't even view the 4th of July as primarily a reason to celebrate America. It's sort of like a barbecue day with friends and family. And I just wonder what your diagnosis is on this, where Democrats, and I made this point yesterday, Democrats and leftists, back when you were in the White House, they would be very indignant. How dare you question my patriotism if they ever felt like that was happening? They were sort of on a hair trigger defensiveness to say, no, that's not the case, and it's wrong of you to suggest it, to now where it's almost like, yeah, no, I'm actually not very patriotic. What are you going to do about it? What's going on here?
2: Well, I think, you know, broadly speaking, two things are going on simultaneously and expressing themselves in different ways, but ending up sort of in the same place. One thing is we are highly polarized. You know, we thought that we were polarized in 2001 after the Florida outcome in Florida, but nothing compared to today. And, you know, we don't have polling for every period in American history, but it sort of smells like, you know, the early 1930s. It smells like the 60s and 70s when the country was at war with itself over the issue of race and gender and sexual freedom and an unpopular war in Southeast Asia. It sounds, sort of smells like it was in the Gilded Age when they were still fighting the Civil War, only on the floors of the Congress, not in battlefields. We're highly polarized. So you see this in the polling, for example, on, do you think the country's going in the right direction? When a Democrat is president under Biden, Democrats said, yeah, the country's going absolutely in the right direction. And Republicans said, no, it's not. Now, with a Republican president, it's reversed. Democrats say, no way we're going in the right direction, and we don't think things are good in this country. And Republicans say, we think things are pretty good and going in the right direction. So part of it is polarization. I think the other part of it, though, and look, those are periods we go through those. All these people who sort of say, oh, my God, you know, our democracy is ending, you know, fascism is on the rise. I mean, forget it. I mean, you know, we've been in worse places before. But what is new is the impact, I think, of social media and the ability to, you know, to have the information flows that are conspiratorial in nature and feed on our worst impulses. And, you know, the whole mechanism of social media rewards rage and anger and conspiracy and confrontation and ugliness. And I think that has had an effect on these numbers as well. It's caused people to, it's made some of what the polarization has been driving worse, but it's also created lots of people who have come to have fundamentally no trust in all the major institutions. If you look at Gallup, for example, about the only institution in America today which is right side up, that is to say more people approve of it than disapprove, is the U.S. military. But all the rest of it, religion, media, journalism, government, the big institutions, big corporations, our universities, our, you know, you name it, our culture, people are unhappy. And I think in part it's because of polarization, but it's also because we're being torn apart by social media.
1: Yeah, I think those are both correct. I will just point out that Harry Enten was noting on CNN that Republicans on some of these patriotism questions are exactly where they were 25 years ago. It's the Democrats who have moved dramatically, and you'll see dips from Republicans on some of these questions when there's a Democrat in office, but still remaining rather high, and the surge comes up a little bit for Democrats when their people are in power, but that gap has definitely opened up, and it's partially about the current moment and Trump and polarization and all of that, but it's partially, I think, also there's this sense on the political left that there is something so wrong with this country that in fact, it's incorrect. It is not the moral position to celebrate it too much. And I think that that is very much reinforced in, unfortunately, schools, certainly universities. You see it in some of the taste-making institutions around the country. And this is the fallout of that, I think, propaganda, which leads me to my next question, Carl. I saw you gave a talk recently, and the tweet, I saw this quote of yours, the comment was, Karl Rove has one word for those who think that America's greatness is over. And it's a word that I can't repeat in full here on the air. It's abbreviated as BS. You're calling this out because it is sort of this newly formed, maybe not all that new, but a newly fashionable orthodoxy that America's moment is over and we're not really a great country now if we ever were. And you're pushing back forcefully on that. Walk us through that argument, that counterpoint.
2: Well, I think, you've hit on something here. There is an element in our society that, you know, it's on the left. It hasn't always been on the left, but it's clearly in our era on the left. Think about the Democratic Party, you know, 30 years ago, 40 years ago. The Reagan Democrats, who were they? It was a New York cop. It was the, you know, Catholic family. It was the auto worker. You know, those were Democrats. And today, the image of the Democratic Party are, you know, elites. You know, the incredibly well-educated, enormously affluent, living on the coast, you know, looking down on flyover America with disdain. You know, those people clinging to their guns and their religion and their xenophobia. You know, in the immortal words of President Obama, and, you know, they're deplorables, in the words of Hillary Clinton. Mm-hmm. And so, yes, I think there is something to be said about that. And what it does is it's almost an act of self-hatred. America is, you know, an expression of white privilege, and it's oppressive, and, you know, we fail to live up to the Declaration of Independence every single day of our country's existence. Therefore, we must be evil and you know, unworthy of respect or affection or love. So, yeah, I just, to me, and it's affected the left. And because the nostrums of socialism are so attractive to the untutored young, it does appeal to a lot of young people. But, you know, we are an incredible country. And the idea that somehow or another we are not worthy of love and affection and respect and support is ridiculous. You mentioned my remarks were at a National Review conference in Dallas, and I was asked a question about how did I feel, was I optimistic about the future of the country? And I said I was, because we're a country that has taken, you know, look, we were not built by people who came here because they had power and wealth and prestige. We took the discards. We were the wretched refuse, as it says in that famous poem.
1: Yeah, outcasts.
2: You know, my great-grandfather was a peasant. He was a Norwegian farm boy, second son of a Norwegian family. His father died. The farm, which is the size of a soccer field, in fact, today it is the municipal soccer field of a little town in Norway, Halden, Norway. went with brother. So he had no future in Norway. His entire life was going to be working as a common farm laborer. And he came to the United States with no resources, didn't speak a word of English, and had a wonderful life. He became a lawyer, had a wonderful life, was a pillar of the Norwegian community in Wisconsin, and was the honorary vice consul of Norway. I'm standing here in my office looking at the Department of State certificate issued in 1906, identifying Olaf Julius Rove as the vice consul of Norway for Milwaukee. And there's a little picture of him below. I have only two pictures of him. He's a distinguished-looking guy. And what I did not know was that this Fort Norwegian peasant, who was a discard, was invited to become the first ambassador of a free Norway to the United States. Norway became an independent country in 1905, and shortly thereafter, a few years later, they decided they actually needed to have an ambassador representative of the United States. And Olaf Julius Rove was invited to be that man. And he turned it down because he did not want to give up his U.S. citizenship. And to think about his great-grandson, the great-grandson of a peasant, got to work in the White House. But I see it even in my own life. I got to go to college because I got a $1,500 a year scholarship from the William Randolph Hearst

0: created equal and endowed by their creator with certain and unalienable rights. And I mean, you know, this idea that we're a heritage society as opposed to a creedal society, something based around a big idea versus something based around, you know, where you came from and who your forebears were and wherever they were. I mean, it's a joke. I mean, you know, I came from nothing. I suspect that most Americans, if they looked far enough back, would find that they came from nothing.
1: Mm-hmm. And I do think it's important to highlight this, stories like yours and countless others across the country, and just add the important context, especially for young people, that they might just assume, oh, well, that's true in other countries as well. And sure, there are remarkable people with remarkable stories all across the world, but not to the extent that we have it here. It is unique to this place for the reasons that you laid out. Those types of stories are ubiquitous. They are everywhere. They're omnipresent, seemingly, in the United States. That is not true all around the world. And actually, there's another adjacent point that I want to make and get your reaction, Carl. So just bear with me here. Let's take a quick break and continue this conversation on The Guy Benson Show with Carl Rove. Keep it here.
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3: I'm Bill Hemmer, and these are the most impactful moments in American history. Can you put a price on treason? Robert Hansen could. 1.4 million. When Hansen joined the FBI, he took an oath, swearing to defend the U.S. Constitution against all enemies. Beginning in 1979, Hansen would spend the next 22 years of his career as a Soviet spy. While operating within the FBI's Soviet counterintelligence program, Hansen supplied Moscow with some of America's most sensitive secrets. And on February 18, 2001, the deception was brought to an end. A cold day in Virginia's Foxstone Park, beneath a wooden bridge, Hansen dropped a garbage bag filled with classified materials. And with that, Robert Hansen was caught red-handed. For more, go to foxnewspodcast.com. I'm Bill Hemmer, Fox News.
0: 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Senior White House correspondents Jackie Heinrich and Peter Ducey anchor from Washington, D.C.
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14: On July 27th, 1976, after months of legal wrangling, former Beatle John Lennon finally won residency in the U.S.
15: Well, it's great to be legal again. I'll tell my baby and I'll thank you. And of course, the Immigration Service for finally seeing the light of day, as they say. Good.
16: You want
15: thank
16: to
15: you.
16: That card,
15: yeah, I'd love to. I should have got a different picture.
17: What does it mean to you after 5 years of struggling to become a permanent resident to get that green card?
15: Well, it was a very slow, long struggle, so it's not like, you know, it suddenly ends. I'll come out of it slowly and I realize I can go to visit relatives in Japan, show them the baby, show them in England, you know, save them coming over here. And I can go visit the relatives and come back with safety now with the green card. How do you feel?
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16: After a short time, Hatch pronounced the victim dead.
19: I came because I believe that the nuclear arms race has got to end for the sake of the world.
20: To be a part of the group of people that are supportive of what we are about, namely stopping the nuclear arms race.
21: Count number one, not guilty by reason of insanity. A look of wonder came to the faces of John Hinckley's parents. That's the count charging him with attempting to kill the President of the United States.
22: At the conclusion of tonight's game between the Giants and the Packers, all NFL training facilities will be struck.
23: I'm just very happy the patient is doing as well as he's doing right now.
24: It's very obvious that these caps were tampered with. It was not an accidental thing. It was not a product defect. It was willful and wanton.
12: News as it happened then, news as it happens now.
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26: 1 year ago, Cardinal Robert Prevost was elected Pope Leo XIV as the first American to ever become the Bishop of Rome. In the first official biography of the Pope, author Elise Allen says Leo has a special message to American Catholics.
27: Building friendship, building community, remembering that in spite of our differences, we can be friends and we can treat each other as human beings. You know, I think that's his big message.
26: And it's a message that has been tested and making headlines in the last few weeks as the Pope and President Trump sparred over disagreements about the war in Iran. Allen was the first journalist to have a lengthy interview with Pope Leo after his election, and she says Leo has a quiet strength that may surprise people, but one that can take on the world leaders. He was well prepared to stand his ground even against the President of the United States.
27: I think Leo, you know, was not entirely surprised by that, but he also said very clearly he is not trying to attack anybody with what he says. He's trying to preach the gospel, and I think he sincerely means that.
26: For Fox on Faith, Lauren Green, Fox News.

0: I'm Guy Benson. We're back with Carl Rove. And just to finish a point, Carl, and I think this is an error, an intellectual error, that internal critics here in the United States often make. The good stuff we have here is universal, but the bad stuff is unique. And I think exactly the opposite is true. The bad stuff and the evils that we've had in the United States, past and present, are universal, which is not an excuse, but it's not an indictment of just us. And the positives are, to a large extent, unique, Carl. I think that a lot of the critics get it backwards.
1: And look, the world knows that. How many people are saying, God, I want to go to Belarus. I want to, you know, God, when I grow up, I want to move to Pakistan. You know, I was in Abuja, Nigeria a couple of years ago giving a speech. And the cab driver driving me to the hotel said to me from the airport, said, where are you from? And I said, Texas. He said, oh, America. I want the American dream. And so I was a little interested. I said, well, exactly what does that mean to you? He said, dream big, work hard, and rise. And I'm thinking, God, was this guy a speechwriter for Abraham Lincoln? Because that was what Lincoln talked about, the ability of every American to rise. Mm. I was in New York last year, and, you know, I was giving a speech, and my speaker's bureau has books my cars under, the name of my agent, not under my name, because sometimes people get a little carried away and get a little unpleasant with the driver. How could you drive that, warmonger around? But so this guy's holding up this little sign with my agent's name on it. And I walk out of the hotel and I said, well, actually, that's me. And explained it was my agent's name. He too was a peasant from Taiwan, came to the United States not speaking English, literally learned English while he was working as a dishwasher. And we got to talking about his family, and, you know, he had a daughter who became a doctor and a son who was working in the financial services industry. And, I said, God, what a wonderful life you've had to see your children advance like that. And you're driving a car. He said, oh, no. I drive a car only occasionally. He said, but here's what I did in my life. And he described it. He had a great career. He learned English, went to college. Had a wonderful career. I said, well, what are you doing driving? He says, I drive just to save money for my grandchildren's education. And he said, what a great country it is that I could do that. He said, I have a wonderful life. And I don't do it a lot, but I do it, 10, 12 hours a week. And all the money goes into the college fund for my grandchildren. I'm thinking, what a life that guy had.
0: It's amazing. And it actually reminds me, we took calls on patriotism just yesterday on this show. And we had a guy call up from our Seattle affiliate. He was listening there, a legal immigrant from Africa who came here years ago, became a U.S. citizen, and he described the American dream, that he's living, his career, his kids succeeding. And I know it is kind of de rigueur in certain circles now to say, is the American dream dead? Or just to assert it, the American dream is dead and everything's terrible and the country's rotten and of course we're not going to display the flag and we're not really proud. And I sure wish those people would get an opportunity to talk to the people you were just describing and our caller yesterday and so many other examples of that all across the country. What a great conversation, Carl, to have here as we approach July 4th and the 250th anniversary of the United States. I had a bunch of political questions for you about the midterms and the extremism of the Democrats and some other things in the Texas Senate race. Those can wait. We will have those discussions, I'm sure, very soon. But for the purposes of this week and this era, it was a perfect discussion. Carl, thank you so much.
1: Thanks for having me on. We'll do the politics later, but God bless America and God blessed us all by the accident of birth in this great country.
0: Amen. Great conversation there with Carl Rove very recently on the program. Something that we also did in the last week or so was solicit some phone calls from this audience on the subject of loving America and patriotism and American exceptionalism. We got some excellent calls, so stay tuned. Let's relive that coming up.
2: Fox News. I'm Carmen Roberts. Much of the country will be setting off fireworks for America's 250th birthday tomorrow, but the extreme heat is clamping down on many celebrations. Philadelphia had to cancel a salute to Independence parade today.
3: They called it off because of how dangerous this heat is. We're expecting feels like temperatures to hit 112 degrees today.
2: Fox Weather's Katie Byrne. President Trump will give a speech tonight at Mount Rushmore.
4: There are going to be flyovers, the new Air Force One B-52 bombers, F-16s, also Marine One. The president will speak, and then the big event, the fireworks.
2: Fox's David Spott. And a spacecraft is rushing to the rescue of a NASA telescope that is in danger of crashing back to Earth. 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
1: Back here on the Best of the Guy Benson Show on 4th of July Eve. 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Podcast always free. And as I mentioned before the break, we recently had an opportunity to take your phone calls on Pride in America. And what a great day to go back through some of your calls, which were fantastic on this subject. Turn up the radio and enjoy. Right before Thanksgiving, we do a gratitude caller segment around July 4th leading up to it. We do a patriotism segment. And I feel like that is more urgent than usual this year because of some of the data that we walked through, the polling that shows rising numbers of Americans, especially younger Americans, who don't feel much pride in the country or any at all. And I think the way to combat that is not to complain, but is through education. And one form of that is telling our own stories about why we love this country. And I think making it personal can be very helpful. So I have opened up the phone lines. I want to take your calls at 833-456-1300. Why are you proud to be an American? What does this country, what does this place mean to you specifically? And the calls are just pouring in. 833-456-1300. So let's dive in. Let's start this parade of patriotism as we approach the 4th of July. 250 years after the founding of this country, some of our fellow Americans need to hear the positives. So let's give it to them. 833-456-1300. Let's begin in Kansas City. Shonda listening on KCMO. Hi, Shonda.
2: Hello. I love our constitutional republic. I love the freedom of speech that allows individuals like you to be on the radio. I love the fact that as a woman, I can own a small business and we have capitalism and I bleed red, white, and blue. And I have several family members that were in the military and I still stand for the anthem. And I still shed a tear when I hear taps. So thanks for taking my call.
1: Thank you, Shonda. Can I just ask you quickly, you mentioned that a woman like yourself, sir, can own a small business. Does that mean you are a small business owner?
2: I am a small business owner, yes, sir.
1: And talk about that element of the American dream. How have you built that business? What has that meant to your family?
2: Oh, my gosh. So I'm in the optical business, and I own a mobile optical. Had to go mobile during COVID because I was shut out from February to June of going into companies. But the people that I get to see and talk to and learn about their families and help them with their vision needs, it's an absolute dream come true for me. And I could not have done this, I don't believe, in another country. I would not have been afforded the opportunity to do so in a lot of nations, mm-hmm. just because I am a woman. And so I swell up with a little bit of pride. I was pretty stoked to watch the UFC 250, you know, the Freedom 250 night, and very thankful for this nation.
1: Well, Shonda, that's a great call, great way to kick off this whole conversation. And you're right. I mean, look, there are small businesses all around the world, no doubt about that. But you look at small and medium businesses that can become big and succeed in this country, the backbone of this economy, the freedom, the flexibility, the innovation. And if you don't love the rules locally, you can move. And there's that experimentation. I mean, that's part of the economic piece of this that I think sometimes we lose sight of. So, Shonda, thank you. 833-456-1300. 833-456-1300. Let's go out to Idaho and talk to Dave, listening on KBOI. Hi, Dave.
3: Hi, John. I'm going to pile in with a comparison contrast, and I'm going to use it as a government style. What I love about America is, in contrast, most world governments historically and now win your trust and then use your power that you gave them to serve themselves of you. America based itself on a biblical pattern. God serves us of himself more than any other leadership style anywhere ever. And America based our government leadership style on faithful, loving, humble, caring, honest, servant-hearted leadership to serve others of the power that we give them. And the ramifications are huge, top to bottom, side to side. And I'm starting to be concerned that we will understand what we had as we turn our back on it and adopt a more worldly serve yourself of others leadership style.
1: Yeah.
3: Thank you.
1: Thank you, Dave. And I'd also just say, if you feel like the leadership isn't serving the way he just described, we have the freedom, the ability to change the leadership. That is not true many places around the world. And you look back through history, it is an anomaly. And a lot of people take things for granted in a society like ours that we really shouldn't. Thank you, Dave. 833-456-1300. What do you love about this country? Why are you patriotic? Tell your story. 833-456-1300. Let's see. Darla is calling from KSRO, Northern California, wine country. Darla, glad you called.
4: Thank you. You know, it all started for me, Guy, when I was in elementary school, because every morning in the schoolyard, we always pledged allegiance to the flag. And at the end of the day, the fifth or sixth grade boys would take the flag down, fold it up, and that was that. But for me, it all started in elementary school, and our national anthem and all the American songs that we sang throughout our assemblies and everything. So it all started with me in elementary school in San Francisco, and I'm not sure if those traditions are still out there, but if they're not, they need to come back.
1: The tradition, the ritual, some degree of pageantry as well, and also just the respect, right? Bringing down the flag, folding it properly, learning those things. I think it's very true. A love of country can be inculcated early in life. I think in our case, it should be inculcated early in life. My worry is that we're having the opposite effect now, where in a lot of cases, kids aren't simply being told a neutral story. They're being told a negative story about this place, which is why I think you're seeing some of the numbers move. I think you've got a foreign influence as well on algorithms and that sort of thing. And I think what we can do with this platform, all of us here, if you've got a phone, if you've got a radio and a phone, right, you can call up, you can respond to this challenge about describing why you put yourself in the very or extremely patriotic category. Personal to you. It's different for every person. Shared themes a lot of the time, different stories. Thank you, Darla. 833-456-1300. 833-456-1300. Let's go to the Big Apple. Robert in New York City, listening on the Fox News app. Robert, hello.
5: Hey, how's it going? So speaking of the backbone of America, I'm driving an over-the-road 18-wheeler. And I'm heading down toward Pennsylvania. So prior to 1976, the bicentennial, I lived in three different countries. My father was an oil man, a roughneck, and we lived in places like South America. I lived in Tehran and, you know, of course, the United States. And we moved back up here toward Rhode Island in 1976, the bicentennial, which, you know, I base every 4th of July on up until this year.
1: Mm-hmm.
5: Now, I went into the military when I got out of the high school, and I lived in a few more different countries. I lived in South Korea. I lived on the DMZ for a year. I lived in Germany. I got deployed to Bosnia-Herzegovina. So I've been around the world, and, you know, I've seen a lot of different countries, and you know, by far the freedoms of America and, you know, the Star Spangled Banner, the, you know, the Pledge of Allegiance. So it, I love America. It's the best country in the world.
1: Well, Robert, you've not only loved this country, you've served it in the way that you have. So thank you for that service. And you were echoing some of the points I was making last hour, which is when I've traveled, as I have extensively as a kid and as an adult, I love the adventure. I love the experiences. They enrich me. They intrigue me, but I always want to come home. And you had a similar upbringing, it sounds like, in some ways, and then you signed up to serve, and we are grateful for that. Robert in New York City, hope you're doing okay there today with the Knicks parade. It's crazy traffic, millions of people. They're having fun in New York today. Robert, thank you. 833-456-1300. 833-456-1300. We're taking your calls on patriotism and why this country is great to you and your family. WLS, Chicago, Tom, you're on the line. Welcome.
6: Two big reasons out of many. One, first-generation American. Parents and grandparents escaped Lithuania in 1944, and after waiting 5 years in displaced persons camps, were welcomed to the United States. And growing up, they gave me a radar for tyranny and a love for freedom, liberty, and the pursuit of happiness. Number two, Guy Benson did me a big favor back in 2014 and spoke at Turning Point's first women's conference in St. Charles, Illinois. God bless you, Guy. I hope to see you soon.
1: Wow. Well, that's so meaningful and very sweet of you to say. And I'll take a tiny bit of credit for number two, although Charlie Kirk deserves most of the credit for that, item number two. Item number one, well said, sir. Tom, thank you for listening. Let's grab Deb, who's listening in Oregon, listening on Alexa with the help of Alexa. Hi, Deb. Glad you're here.
7: Thanks. I am calling because I've been to several other countries. I am totally blind. The countries I visited were England, Scotland, Ireland, Canada, Sweden, and I felt less well treated there than here. And I'm grateful for our country and for my family, my brother, my cousins serving in the military. God bless them.
1: Do you think with your blindness and the treatment there versus here, do you think it's just like a national character compassion type thing here? Was that the difference in your experience?
7: I believe so. Here I am treated like a normal individual. There I was treated like someone who needed to be coddled and could not do anything without lots and lots of preparation. And I'm going to say goodbye because my dog's going crazy.
1: Well, go take care of that dog. Obviously, your dog agrees with your point. But yeah, I think individuality and the focus on the individual and the primacy and the rights of the individual is something that we really value here far more than many, many other places, which is just sort of a kernel there out of what you said. And Deb, I'm so glad you're listening. Radio, a great medium for you, obviously, and we're honored to have you here. Okay, let me take a quick break and take more of your calls. We have a ton of them. And it warms my heart that we do. Why do you love this country? This is a good thing to talk about all the time, but especially around the 4th of July, but especially now when you've got people going the other direction, people with this magical inheritance that we do who don't seem to appreciate it. So let's have that conversation amongst themselves, amongst ourselves. At 833-456-1300, give us a call with your answer. More of your calls straight ahead, 833-456-1300 on The Guy Benson Show.
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1: April 30th, 1803. President Thomas Jefferson signs off on the Louisiana Purchase, buying more than 800,000 square miles from the French. Napoleon was locked in a war with England and ready to sell cheap. He lost interest in America and offered the entire territory, a stretch of land that went from the mighty Mississippi all the way to the Rocky Mountains. The purchase secured America's control of vital trade routes and opened the door to westward expansion. It would shape the geography and destiny of our young nation forever. Napoleon understood what this sale meant. By giving America the opportunity to grow, he was handing it power. Power he hoped might one day humble England. And for a young America still fresh from revolution, humbling that bully meant everything.
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2: Tackling all facets of the White House beat, including the President of the United States' national and international moves.
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0: Guy Benson, we're back. I know that song. I almost want to start karaokeing. Proudly stand up next to you as we discuss our patriotism here on the Guy Benson Show. 833-456-1300 as we approach America 250, as we talk to our friends and neighbors about our pride in this country. What's our message? What's our story? Why do you love this country? 833-456-1300. Let's go out to the Pacific Northwest. Seattle Red Falaki, am I saying that correctly?
1: Yes, you're saying it correctly. Good afternoon.
0: Thank you so much for calling.
1: Okay, so I thank God for America. My name is Abiodun Falaki. I migrated here in 2001 on immigrant visa, and 5 years I became a U.S. citizen. In 5 years. Listen, many African countries, if you call there to become citizens, it's very tough. Decades. So I'm a U.S. citizen. I was able to get jobs without any stress. I'm buying a house, $350,000 loan to buy a house in America as an immigrant person. I tell you, I mean, the American dream is real. I'm a U.S. citizen right now. And I just want to thank God for this country. I worship God as I can, and it's safe. And I bless God for this country that is giving me this opportunity. My kids, they've gone to our institution. They are graduated. I mean, yeah, what more?
0: Wow. I mean, what a story. And I wish more Americans would hear your story. That's such a fabulous thing that you shared with us, talking about the American dream and all that opportunity. And just congratulations on becoming a U.S. citizen. We're very, very blessed to have you as part of this American family. And thank you for that phone call. Great stuff. 833-456-1300. Let's go to Brick, New Jersey. I was just there recently, had a great deli sandwich. Mary is in Brick. Hi, Mary.
2: Hi. I had the amazing opportunity in 2002 to travel to Poland for a week and a half. I was always a proud American from the time I was a child, but from the moment we landed and the immigration agent saw my U.S. passport, we were treated like royalty simply because we were Amerikanski, because they remember what we've done over the last 100 years. World War I, we saved them. World War II, we saved them. The great Ronald Reagan brought communism down. You know, they remember. I talked to a construction worker, and he said he was so honored to talk to me. A man gave me a balloon from his daughter's birthday party and thanked me in Polish simply for being American.
0: That's amazing. Thank you, Mary, for that call. Let's quickly sneak in Ron, WIBH in Illinois. Ron, 20 seconds.
3: Freedom and opportunity, two words. This country has given me the opportunity to be an elected official, to be a CPA, to be for business owners, to be the first person in my family to go to college, to be the first person in my family to own a home. Mm. And you can accomplish anything if you set your mind to it. I love it when somebody tells me I can't do something. Guy, I will move heaven and earth to prove
0: them wrong. And you can, often because of freedom and opportunity, those key words. Thanks to all of you for your phone calls. Well said. Some fantastic phone calls there. We also got great emails on this subject from many of you. Send one if you'd like. Still, gbs@fox.com. 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When we come back, a new hour here on the Best of the Guy Benson Show on the 3rd of July. Let's talk about some great old-fashioned American nostalgia. Great, great discussion on this straight ahead.
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4: 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Criminal Gary Gilmore.
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11: This is House Call for Health. A daily cup of Joe can give you an energy boost, but it could also protect against aging and possibly help ward off chronic diseases. For decades, research has linked coffee consumption to longer life and lower risk of chronic disease. Now scientists say they figured out how. Texas A&M researchers say it isn't the caffeine, but rather compounds in coffee which activate a receptor in the body, recognized for its role in aging, stress response, and disease. The study finding that compounds like polyhydroxy and plant-based polyphenols were much more active. But despite the apparent connection, more research needs to be done, with the researchers noting that current recommendations around coffee consumption are not changing. Researchers also say the study is mechanistic, focusing on how the biological process works instead of proving direct cause and effect. For more health news, go to foxnewshealth.com. 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
11: President Trump addresses the nation tonight. Lisa Brady, Fox News. He'll speak at Mount Rushmore.
13: Quite a day here in South Dakota, specifically Keystone, Rapid City area. Beautiful day, nice breeze. President Trump will speak at 8:30 local, 10:30 Eastern time. There are going to be flyovers, the new Air Force One, B-52 bombers, F-16s, also Marine One. The president will speak, and then the big event, the fireworks.
11: Fox's David Spund at Mount Rushmore, where they haven't had fireworks since 2020 because of a fire risk in the Black Hills. The U.S. Interior Secretary says they have plans in place to monitor for and address any issues. Tall ships sailing to the Statue of Liberty, part of an international flotilla for the Sail Forth 250 event.
14: We're in New York Harbor. We just cruised down the East River, just went under the Brooklyn Bridge, just passing the Cunard Line, the Queen Mary II, and then off to our starboard side, we have the Pride of Baltimore, too.
11: Fox's Lucas Tomlinson on one of the many vessels gathering, also including U.S. warships. The main parade of ships up the Hudson River is tomorrow. But the Great American State Fair on hold in D.C. shut down for several hours this afternoon because of extreme heat. A parade was canceled in Philadelphia.
15: And other events are starting to move indoors to keep people safe. The heat index, this is new, just reached 111 degrees for us, and that comes after yesterday became the fourth hottest day ever recorded in Philadelphia. So it's been a brutal stretch of heat as hundreds of thousands of tourists are in town to celebrate America's birthday in its birthplace.
11: Fox Weather's Katie Byrne in Philly. Just getting reports of a mall shooting in Michigan.

0: Police in Dearborn responding to the Fairlane Town Center Mall, and they've just confirmed three people were shot, two have died, all three described as young adults. They say it appears it was not a random act of violence, but a fight that escalated with gunfire. America is listening to Fox News. Complaints about a Florida immigration processing center are being echoed by a House Democrat who calls the conditions unacceptable.
1: Florida U.S. Congresswoman Debbie Wasserman Schultz alleges that the two temporary holding cells at a U.S. Immigration and Customs Enforcement office in a Fort Lauderdale suburb are unacceptable. She made an unannounced visit to the office Thursday.
2: I looked into each of these rooms and there were people laying on the floors, people standing, like literally they were on top of each other.
1: Neither ICE nor the U.S. Department of Homeland Security has commented, though in the past they've said the holding cells only house people for up to 72 hours, as the location is a processing office and not a detention center. In Miami, Eben Brown, Fox News.
0: An Airbnb ban is now in effect in the Chicago village of Arlington Heights. It's supposed to apply to shorter stays, under 30 days, but some are still posted.
3: Community member Devin Gray, who owns one rental property, says that raises questions about how the new ordinance is being enforced.
4: Nobody in town wants to turn Arlington Heights into a party town or a spring break destination or have the house across the street from them turn into a hotel. But we also believe that we should have the right to manage our properties as we choose.
3: Village leaders approved the ordinance after some residents raised concerns about noise, parties, and frequent turnover at certain properties.
0: That's Casey Cronus with Fox 32 in Chicago. At least two property owners have sued the village over the ban. The village mayor says they'll reconsider the ban if the Chicago Bears move to Arlington Heights. Just recapping that breaking news out of Dearborn, Michigan, where police responded to a mall shooting. They're confirming three gunshot victims. Two of them have died. And they say this was not a random act of violence, but a fight that began in the mall and escalated with gunfire. I'm Lisa Brady, Fox News.
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0: Joe. It's the day before the 4th of July, and not just any 4th of July. It's America 250. Happy birthday, America. And to celebrate, how about some all-American nostalgia? Here was a fun conversation. Let's listen back together. Well, this is a phenomenon that I think is cool. I've seen a few tweets and then reports about it, and I've been meaning to talk about it here for a while. So Pizza Hut, the pizza chain, of course, some of their franchises across the country are going back to what they're calling Pizza Hut Classic, where they're remodeling to go back to like the 80s and 90s dining experience that many of us remember from our childhoods. So I'm an elder millennial. Cookie's a boomer. She remembers this as well. Our younger team members probably never had the pleasure of the full Pizza Hut experience, often in those buildings with the tall red roofs. And these franchisees are reviving those traditions and those items, the beloved staples, such as the red plastic cups for beverages, the checkered tablecloths. You can picture this. For some of us, these are like core memories. Salad bars? Oh, yeah. I remember that salad bar. And then the Tiffany-style lamps in the dining room as well. And as Fox News reports, after years of sleek, modern redesigns, the old-school dine-in feel is suddenly making a comeback, and apparently people are flocking to these locations, in some cases driving long distances to have that experience. Now, is this like a flash in the pan where people go and have a little nostalgia, scratch the itch, and it's over? Or is there staying power? America Reports did a whole package on this. They caught up with one of these franchise owners, Tim Sparks, Kansas-based. Here's what he said, Cut 42.
1: Yeah, I agree. I think that the exciting thing for me is the people my age or even a little younger that experienced this like you guys did. You know, now you bring in your children or your kids, and they can experience it as well. If it was good for us, it's good for them, right? And that was a really fun time. When my family used to go in, I never knew this was going to be my career. And it's what I ended up doing. It's where my passion's at. And, you know, we're always going to have dining and pizza huts in our towns.
0: And he had one more addition in Cut 43 here.
1: Yeah, the reception's been very big, especially when you go on to Google and look at our comments. And it's really gone viral online with a lot of bloggers. We get a lot of them coming in and filming and talking about it. And everybody has those stories. Everybody gets super excited. It's no different than how you feel right now. I've been doing this 43 years. I still get excited. I've got goosebumps every time I walk into one of our classics. So that takes me way back, and it takes a lot of people back. It's a lot of feel-good to it, for sure.
0: I think that's absolutely right. And this was in the days before the company's slogan was, "No one out-pizzas the Hut." One of the most preposterous slogans. I mean, I remember it, so I guess it works in that sense. But I would very respectfully submit that many people out-pizza the Hut. Which is not taking anything away from Pizza Hut and their brand of pizza. I think it's delicious. We can do better. We have done better. But the national chain, I'm giving them their flowers, right? I'm not actually that much of a pizza snob. I enjoy the occasional Pizza Hut, Domino's, Papa John's. I'm not against that. But, I mean, given the choice of, like, an actual mom-and-pop place in New Jersey or Brooklyn or something, I mean, it's, like, not even close. But for what this is, as a shared national, like, collective memory and experience, the old-school Pizza Hut classics, I love this. And, in fact, we've talked about this before in the context of one of my mission quests as a younger child was to get the, I think the program was called Book It, where they partnered, it was like national, like scholastic something or other, would incentivize kids to read books, and if you read enough books, you'd have like the punch card thing, and you could show up and get your own personal pan pizza. And there was a Pizza Hut location near where we went to church. I think it was actually just across the border, New Jersey into New York, where I would go and collect my little, I want to say pepperoni, deep dish personal pan pizza as my reward for my reading. And I was quite a reader as a kid. I remember actually being very proud of myself. In third grade, I read Jurassic Park, which was like 400 pages or something. And I was bragging to my friends about that. I think Michael Crichton, the author there. And the book was scary. The movie was even more terrifying. That being said, see, I'm already going down the nostalgic path. But that was one of my major connections to Pizza Hut growing up. And I think Christine actually found an old ad from the early 90s for Book It, this program that I participated in as a kid, enthusiastically. Do we have that, Cut 39?
2: When you encourage your children to read, it's like giving them a magic key, one that opens a world of possibilities, of opportunity. Book It is a reading incentive program developed by Pizza Hut that encourages young people to read. Support your children's participation in their school's Book It program. Or to enroll your school in Book It, write to this address for more information. Give your child the key that will open any door. Make reading important every day.
0: Write to this address. Can you imagine? Now it's like there's not a QR code. It's not happening. Write to this address. I like how that ad is directed at the adults, which is fine. A lot of adults, you know, parents want their kids to read. I did not need a go-between. I understood I get to read, which I enjoy, and then I get pizza, what I want, and I can earn it. It's like you could have just marketed it directly to little me at the age of, you know, 9 or whatever. So I was all in on this thing. And so that very much is rolled up into the memories of the Pizza Hut experience and how now they're bringing them back in some cases across the country. And I want to bring in the team on this in just a second, but there's one other kind of wrinkle to this in terms of an observation. I thought this was interesting. Someone had tweeted, this is on X, if Pizza Hut can return, then we can resurrect Blockbuster, and we should. While Netflix made things more convenient, we lost something irreplaceable, the ritual of going to a place with your family or friends to choose a story together. That experience was special. Now, I will say, when I saw that tweet, it did not resonate with me. I remember going to the video store, right? First the VHS tapes, then DVDs, and the walls and walls of options. And you had the classics in the middle, and then the surrounding walls, like the outer perimeter, were the new releases. And you would browse, and you would look, and what about this one? You'd beg your parent for that one, and what's this one rated, or whatever. That is a memory for sure. But I'm not sure it makes sense to bring that back. I'm not sure if that would be sustainable in the same way as the Pizza Hut thing is, in my mind. And then there was a pastor named Hans, who quote tweeted this and made the point and sort of crystallized it in a way that I hadn't fully processed. But he wrote, "You actually don't miss Blockbuster. You miss living a simple, non-performative life. You miss eye contact and company. You can bring back Blockbuster now, but without the other stuff, you'd still turn off the movie after 20 minutes because you were looking at your phone instead." And I was like, oh, that is a bullseye. That's true. And so that's much more of a larger, like, sociological question, or even anthropological question, about technology and attention spans and all of that. I read somewhere that a lot of TV shows and movies are actually dumbing down their plot lines or repeating certain elements of the plot over and over again because they're building in the expectation that people are distracted on their phone half the time and aren't paying attention. I am guilty of this sometimes, but I'm trying to get better of, like, putting the phone away if I'm watching something on TV or certainly reading, right? Put the phone away. So not as nostalgic for the Blockbuster. I think the one near our house was called like a Hollywood or West Coast Video, something like that. Not sure bringing that back makes sense. I'm not even sure a lot of people would have any method of playing a DVD at this point, or Blu-ray or whatever. Certainly not VHS. But the Pizza Hut thing is thriving. And again, I'm not sure if it will last, but I get why people want it to come back. And the hyper-modernization, I like the old version of it. And you get me excited, actually, thinking about, weirdly, the red cups and the tablecloths and those lamps, those hanging lamps. It just transports you back to a moment in time. Christine, Was this too far after your time to resonate with you?
3: Guy, no. I remember this. Now, I had a little bit different of a memory because I remember my mother not liking the pizza at Pizza Hut. So even when I had the certificate, it was a challenge to get the family there.
0: Oh, so you did the book it thing.
3: Of course I did. What?
0: Were you successful?
3: Think I didn't read?
0: I don't know. I mean, how many pizzas did you win for yourself?
3: One or two. One, maybe.
0: Oh.
3: Two.
0: That's barely participating, Christine.
3: But I remember it. I just remember when people brought up, you know, like the red cups and the lamps and stuff. It does. It brings you back to such a simpler time. And
0: I think that's what people want, to this pastor's point. I think a lot of people want the simpler, non-performative, non-constantly on social media, broadcasting what you're doing to everyone every second of the day. I think that's what a lot of people want back. And this might be representative of that. Does that make sense?
3: Yes, totally.
0: Okay. All right. So with that being said, and I think this is...

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1: Ebbets Field, April 15th, 1947. Excitement fills the air. It is opening day, and for the first time, Jackie Robinson is about to take the field for the Brooklyn Dodgers. Now, to him, it's just another ball game. But for the rest of the world, it is so much more, because this grandson of former slaves is about to break the color barrier.
2: Jackie Robinson.
1: Number 42 had plenty of critics, including players on his own team. "I'm not concerned with your liking or disliking me," he said. "All I ask is that you respect me as a human being." In his first season, Robinson was Rookie of the Year. He went on to win pennants and a world championship. Every year, Major League Baseball celebrates Jackie Robinson on April 15th, marking the moment when one man changed the game forever.
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7: Professionally in tennis. In leading UCLA to the NCAA title in 1965, he created a tennis program for inner cities in 1968 and was the US LTA amateur champ and won the first US Open at Forest Hills, being ranked co-number one with Rod Laver in that year.
28: This is still one of the

0: Grand Slam titles, and now Muscles is the only player who won the Grand Slam this year. After a day of rest yesterday, he was pretty tough today, and I look forward to playing him again because for this year we're all square. I think I beat him about a month and a half ago in Detroit under poor lights. So here's hoping we meet in the final of Forest Hills on my turf. So I'll see you in September.
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18: Flight controllers here looking very carefully at the situation. Obviously a major malfunction.
20: An official announcement from the Council of Ministers. There has been an accident at the Chernobyl atomic power station.
21: Clearly, this disease, which strikes men and women, children and adults, people of all races, must be stopped. It is estimated that 1.5 million people are now infected with the AIDS virus.
22: The United States has not swapped boatloads of plane loads of American weapons for the return of American hostages, and we will not.
15: News as it happened. News as it happens.
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23: With 6 months until voters pick their congressional representative, we've been tracking the national mood. And our Fox News poll finds a close race for the House. A year ago, Democrats were favored by 7 percentage points. Now, it's a 5-point edge within the margin of sampling error. If the election were today, 52% of voters say they'd back the Democratic candidate in their district, 47% the Republican. That difference comes from greater enthusiasm on the left. By an 8-point margin, more Democrats than Republicans say they feel extremely motivated to vote this year. It's important to remember, while a lead on the generic House ballot question reflects a national preference, House seats are decided district by district. So a party's advantage in the polls doesn't directly translate into winning seats, especially these days with so few competitive districts. I'm Dana Blanton. That's your Poll Parade.

0: Guy Benson Show. We're using this Pizza Hut story as a springboard. They're bringing back the Pizza Hut classic locations and some franchises, people flocking from all over to experience the decor and the salad bar and the whole thing. And it's a throwback, 90s kids, 80s kids. It's doing well. And I think this is rooted in nostalgia for various reasons. And I was asking the team what would be specific examples of things from their childhood for which they are nostalgic. And my example is not really specific enough, honestly. But I talked about it not that long ago when we were talking about the Masters. I miss going to sporting events and concerts where people were not on their phones. They were just completely in the moment. And if you were taking a photo, it was a moment in time, a literal flash, and then that was it. And just all the distractions constantly, people can enjoy a concert and be into the sporting event. It's just different. And the throwback photos of people at the Masters where they ban cell phones, where people are actually all looking with their own two eyes at the golfer as he tries to sink the putt or whatever, it's different than all these other events where you can see everyone in the background holding up their camera to get the exact same shot. And again, it's not like I'm immune to this. I'm certainly not, but I do miss that. So, that being said, Joel, what would be your answer to this question?
1: So for me, it would be all about summertime as a kid and teenager. School was out, no responsibilities at the time, just hitting up my friends, figuring out what we wanted to do for the day, riding our bikes around town, maybe as we got older, going out for food, whether it was pizza or Chinese food or going to the mall. There was just something sacred about summertime as a kid and teenager. You're out all day, you're on one of the biggest adventures of your life, I think. And that's how it felt for me. Just the camaraderie was strong as a kid and teenager. The possibilities were endless on what we wanted to do. It was just about hanging out until we were exhausted and then went home at sundown.
0: Yeah, and being outside. And I actually saw a piece recently. My dad sent it to me in the Wall Street Journal. Ben Sass, who's still kicking and we love him, he wrote a piece about how the indoor life is not great for kids. You want kids to be outside more. Even if there's slightly more risk, like go do adventures stuff, be a kid. And I definitely feel nostalgic for that. I also feel like it's hard to go recapture that. That's a moment in your life when you're very young, and then all the responsibilities do creep in. So it's you're kind of ineligible after a certain age, but I definitely feel that. Dylan, what about you? How would you answer the nostalgia question?
2: Yeah, I would say I'm nostalgic for how good kids' entertainment used to be, directed at kids. I remember growing up watching shows like The Reading Rainbow, Mr. Rogers' Neighborhood, Blue's Clues, Lazy Town, The Wiggles, shows like that. And I feel like a lot of times now, kids are being fed like this hyper, like super, super colorful, really, really fast paced, like,
0: yeah, like crack
2: Coco
0: cocaine.
2: Melon.
0: Yep.
2: Yeah, exactly. It's like crack for kids. And there's no like slow paced, learning based. I mean, it does exist. I know a lot of people like shows like, I think Bluey is what it's called. A lot of parents are fans of Bluey now. But like, I miss just like those old retro cartoons that were like slow and helped kids learn and parents could like sit down and walk their kids through learning alongside these TV shows. I feel like that's really, really lacking right now.
0: I loved Where in the World is Carmen Sandiego? Not just the video game, the PBS TV show. So good. Rockapella was the group that did the famous theme song. I love that show. And not to brag too much, but I was fifth grade Geography B champion, perhaps as an obsessive about that show. Love that stuff. All right, Christina, you apparently have some sort of sound to accompany your response
3: I
0: to this.
3: I do. We're not going to be able to play the whole thing, but I'm nostalgic for how much commercials were important in our life and how those jingles were constantly in our head and we were singing them, and I had a little compilation here.
0: All right.
4: I am

0: Oh, yeah. I mean, I remember all of those. I think they resurrected the Folgers one recently with an ad campaign. At least in the last couple of years, a great jingle. I am such a fan of jingles.
1: Me too.
0: Whether it's for products or for radio stations. For example, our great affiliate, the Big 89 WLS in Chicago, I listened to that for years when I was at Northwestern, listening to Rush. Top of the hour, WLS, Chicago. I remember, like, these things stick with you. That was a fun conversation, and what was great is when we had it, we then kept it rolling, as you heard, with phone calls from this audience about nostalgia from their childhoods, moments in time. It was really a fantastic caller segment. Let's listen back to it when we come back.
2: Fox News, I'm Tom Graham. Festivities marking the 250th anniversary of American independence ramping up across the U.S., but extreme heat is cooling off some celebrations. Philadelphia canceling its salute to Independence Parade. Fox Weather's Katie Byrne is there.
3: The heat index, this is new, just reached 111 degrees for us, and that comes after yesterday became the fourth hottest day ever recorded in Philadelphia. So it's been a brutal stretch of heat.
2: In Washington, the National Mall and so-called Great American Fair temporarily shutting down this afternoon. President Trump preparing to address the nation at Mount Rushmore.
4: President Trump will speak at 8:30 local, 10:30 Eastern time. There are going to be flyovers, the new Air Force One, B-52 bombers, F-16s, also Marine One. The president will speak, and then the big event, the fireworks.
2: Fox's David Spunt. 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
1: We are halfway through this Best of the Guy Benson Show, the day before the 4th of July. 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We're talking nostalgia. This was a really enjoyable recent discussion. We took calls on that question. Let's go back, turn back the clock in multiple ways, and listen in. We're doing a relatively rare thing here, taking your calls at 833-456-1300, 833-456-1300, and the topic was inspired by this Pizza Hut franchise experiment that seems to be going quite well, where some Pizza Huts are going back to the 80s and 90s retro look with the cups and the tablecloths and the salad bar and the lamps and all of it. And people are going out of their minds, driving sometimes hours to eat at these Pizza Huts. And so we had a conversation in the last hour on this show about things that we are nostalgic for from our childhoods. And it's kind of both a general question and a specific one, which is there something that you are nostalgic for or that you miss from an earlier point in your life, especially your childhood? Because there's a reason why I think this Pizza Hut thing is such a craze among Xers and certain millennials. And so I'm wondering, at different stages of life, different generations who listen to this show, from Gen Z listeners through boomers, things speak to people differently. And I'd imagine if you feel this way about it, others do as well. So that's the question. Based on this conversation around the Pizza Hut retro look, what is something that you are nostalgic for specifically? 833-456-1300. 833-456-1300. Let's get to our busy phones, and we are going to start with Charles in Virginia Beach, listening on WTAR. Charles, glad you're here.
2: Yes, good afternoon, Guy. Always an appreciation for your concise and well-reasoned analyses on the daily, sir.
1: Thank you.
2: And one comment I just wanted to make is that no nostalgia-themed Pizza Hut would be legit without the sit-down style arcade of Ms. Pac-Man or Galaga.
1: Okay, so this is a key component for you, right? So I was never really allowed to play video games, so I didn't really do arcade games when they were available to me, like outside of the home or at our own house. We didn't do video games. But I know that that was like a huge thing. Were you particularly skilled at one of these games?
2: More so the Galaga. That sometimes was more of the draw than the pizza itself. And my allowance was out the window basically every weekend.
1: So your allowance was spent on Pizza Hut and these arcade games?
2: Yes.
1: Okay, I mean, fair enough. Now, did you get an allowance just because your parents were being generous, or did you have chores where you had to earn the allowance?
2: Chores, definitely.
1: Oh, yeah, same. We had like a checklist, a chore list, and then you would maybe get the allowance. That, like, you had to do it. You had to do it. I am envisioning exactly the games that you're talking about. I just have no personal experience. Like, I would rather keep my money and probably spend it on more pizza than playing the games, but I get it, and that is definitely a piece of the nostalgia and the appeal of the old school Pizza Huts. Charles, I'm glad you called. Thank you very much. 833-456-1300. 833-456-1300. Let's see, a familiar voice, Todd, calling in from Memphis on KWAM. Hello, Todd.
3: Guy, I have to tell you, I was singing along with Christine's playlist of oldies but goodies.
1: Yep.
3: The Band-Aid song. That was amazing back in the day.
1: I also didn't know that I knew the Band-Aid jingle until I heard it, and then I somehow knew it, right? There's like somewhere in the recesses of my mind, these jingles are lurking. And I don't know, I feel like modern branding has moved away from jingles as a thing. Not completely. Like, there's some new ones that we could all sing to right now, but there's something about the earworm of a memorable jingle that just builds brand awareness, and it stays, Todd, it stays, I think, for a lifetime, right?
3: Yeah, I mean, look, I'm a 70s and 80s kid. I sort of like straddled both of those decades. And, you know, to hear those old like TV theme songs from like Cheers and, you know, all of those, I mean, that was probably in some cases the theme songs were better than the shows themselves. But, you know, we've sort of like, you know, gone past all that now with all the TV shows. And of course, everybody's doing the TikTok and whatever. But I am a huge Pizza Hut fan. And I don't know who that last caller was from Virginia Beach, but I'm with them. We used to go to the Pizza Hut with a roll of quarters and head right over to the Pac-Man machines.
1: Perfect. Todd, appreciate it. Thanks for having us there at KWAM in Memphis. And you mentioned Cheers, by the way, in the theme song there, where everybody knows your name. That actually goes to the commencement address from Eric Church that we played just recently at UNC, where you want to go somewhere in your neighborhood, in your community, where everyone knows your actual name, not your username. I think that's something else that people are clamoring for and people have a yearning for at this point. This is like, you know, basic human stuff. And in a digital age, it feels like it's getting scrambled a little bit, which is why this stuff resonates as much as it does. 833-456-1300. What are you nostalgic for? 833-456-1300. Something specific, a food, a brand, a place, an experience, an activity. Answer it however you like. 833-456-1300. Let's go out to Seattle, listening on Seattle Red. Katie, glad you called. Hello.
4: Hello, Mr. Benson. Nice to hear your voice.
1: Likewise. Thanks for calling.
4: I'm out in Snoqualmie. And something I'm very nostalgic about, and I'm born in 1962, so more towards the end of the boomers, it would be the cartoons. Johnny Quest was, in my personal opinion, growing up as a little kid, it's where I learned geography around the world and where I learned where the Komodo dragons were from. And I don't see that, those cartoons anymore. So, man, I'd have to go with Johnny Quest.
1: Johnny Quest. And I'm going to just confess to you, Katie, I have heard of Johnny Quest. I don't believe I have ever seen even a clip of it. So,
4: well, if you ever get a chance to do the 1960s, not the newer ones, they weren't as exciting.
1: All right. But, I bet you they're on YouTube. I might have to do a little internet spelunking later. I'm actually making a list here. The people are calling in. Cartoons, Johnny Quest. That's the recommendation from the Pacific Northwest from Katie. Katie, thanks so much for that call. 833-456-1300. It's like nostalgia time here on the Guy Benson Show. 833-456-1300. Toll-free connection here. What are you specifically nostalgic for? Childhood, what have you. Let's see. Mike is calling from the Kansas City area, KCMO out there. Hello, Mike.
5: How you doing? I was in eighth grade. We used to go to the Friday night football game at high school. My sister was a cheerleader. And so after the football game, the local Catholic churches always had Friday night boiled shrimp, boiled potatoes, and they had an accordion band playing polkas. And if you wanted to bring beer in, you could bring the parents brought the beer in. And, you know, it was just the kids danced the polka, the parents danced the polka. Everybody sat around, had a great time until they closed at about midnight. So, you know, the games was over at 9 o'clock.
1: Well, Mike, I will just let you know, this might delight you. Our block, our neighborhood, we have a lot of like close friends that we made friends with our neighbors, which I think is something that's really important to do. We've got a great group of people. We do every fall an Oktoberfest block party where we shut down the block and the police block it off and the whole thing. And one of, it's like an Oktoberfest thing, and we hire a polka band, and they come in and they play. And it's like roll out the barrel and all that stuff, and we're grilling up some brats. So maybe a little flashback for you. No shrimp. I have to say, we have not done shrimp, but we might need to add that to the repertoire. Mike in Kansas City, great call. Appreciate it. 833-456-1300. That's exactly the type of thing I'm asking for. That right there. A very specific memory. And it does something to you. Sometimes you think about it a lot. Sometimes you have not thought about it in 20 years, then something reminds you, and you're like, whoop, and you go down a rabbit hole. I did that recently about a TV show I used to watch as a kid. 833-456-1300. What makes you nostalgic? Be as specific as you'd like. Let's go to the great state of Texas, Collinsville, Texas. Josh, listening on the Fox app. So glad you're here. Happy Friday, Josh.
6: Hey, how's it going? Yep. The Pizza Hut thing, I think that's the greatest idea, especially for a fat boy who likes to eat. But one of the things that I was nostalgic about really, really is the Levi's that were made in America. So when I was a sophomore, junior, senior in high school, Levi's made the old silver tab baggy jeans with the pleats in the front. They looked very classy. You could dress them up, dress them down, or whatnot, and they just, they don't make the quality anymore. So I went on to eBay, and I actually found a pair from 1992, and, you know, paid triple the price for them. But the only thing is I've got to lose about 30 pounds before I can wear them.
1: But you kind of just want to have it, too. And it reminds you of a different time in your life, what you would wear. In fact, this reminds me, this is a great call, Josh. This reminds me, and I won't go too far off track, but the new general manager of the New Jersey Devils, the hockey team that I'm a big fan of, was a kid who grew up a little bit older than I am, not too much, in New Jersey, and there was this photo on the internet. Once they hired him, he grew up as a Devils fan in New Jersey, and now they've hired him as the GM, and this photo was everywhere of him as a kid wearing one of those old-school, like, almost plastic starter jackets, if you remember those in the 90s. Of the Devils, and because that picture went viral among Devils fans, I guess the team went out onto eBay and found one and bought it for him, and they like recreated the photo, and I think that was like a full circle moment for him, and it's exactly what you're talking about, except with the jeans. Yeah, it's, you never know what kind of shape an article of clothing is going to be in when you pay for it and it shows up at your house, but I love that, and that is a fabulous call. 833-456-1300. Something for which you specifically are nostalgic along these same lines. Phone's very busy. Let's go to New Jersey, my home state. Just mentioned it. Andrew listening on the Odyssey app. Hey, Andrew.
7: Hey, what I'm nostalgic for is good-looking women.
1: Are they not around anymore?
7: Well, as far as television, but like when you talk about nostalgia and everything, I heard commercials. More entertainment. If you watch TV today compared to when I grew up in like the mid-90s, late-90s, you have gap-toothed women, androgynous women. They're just not doing it for me.
1: All right, you want like a classic, an old-school, classically good-looking woman. I cannot say that it resonates with me, Andrew, I must admit, but I get it and I appreciate it. Listening there in my home state of New Jersey, 833-456-1300. What are you nostalgic for? Let's get one more before the break, then we will re-rack this thing. Call us, 833-456-1300. To Chicago, the Big 89 WLS. Frank on the line. Hey, Frank.
8: Hey, I just wanted to say the good old block parties. Block parties that I grew up as a kid remembering. Our neighbors, I knew everybody. We knew everybody on the block. We all came out.
1: What neighborhood? What neighborhood are you in?
8: Northwest side of Chicago, not too far from Wrigleyville.
1: Okay. Yeah, no, I know that area very, very well. And I think, I mean, it used to be a lot more prevalent to have those block parties. And they still happen, right? I just feel like it's more of a rarity. And that's why I mentioned it a few minutes ago. We brought it back because we feel like it's a cool tradition that brings people together. And, you know, get a couple kegs and a polka band in our case and have some fun. And Frank, I agree with you entirely. Thank you for listening there in one of my adoptive towns that I love so much, Chicago. 833-456-1300. What are you nostalgic for? We'll grab some more of your calls on the other side of this break on The Guy Benson Show.
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1: October 28, 1965, a gleaming monument rises on the banks of the Mississippi, 630 feet of stainless steel. Graceful, simple, and impossible to ignore. A contest to design the monument drew 170 people, including the famous architect Eliel Saarinen. But it was his son Arrow who won with a design that would become a soaring symbol of what America was driving toward. It began as a memorial to Thomas Jefferson, but it came to mean so much more. A gateway to the West, a tribute to expansion, ambition, and the courage to go further. Saarinen died in 1961 and never saw the completion of his masterpiece, but his legacy endures in this towering arch. A symbol that the American journey is one of endless possibility.
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0: I'm Guy Benson, back on the Guy Benson Show. Our phone number here, 833-456-1300. Lines are jammed. What are you nostalgic for is the question. Let's get as many calls in here as we can. Patrick in Boise, KBOI territory. Hello, Patrick.
1: Guy, the one thing I'm most nostalgic for is hearing the 80s music for the first time.
0: Oh, like with fresh ears.
1: Yes. Like, you can hear it now, but, I mean, we've heard them so many times over our lives.
0: Although, I think it ages very well. And, like, the young kids are back to loving 80s music again. For good reason, in my opinion. Patrick, love it. Thank you. 833-456-1300. Let's go to WLOB, Maine. Hello, Shelley. Welcome to the show.
2: Hey, hello. I would say board games. We still get around the table with my kids of all ages and Yahtzee, Scrabble, Monopoly, Connect Four.
0: Yes.
2: Just hours of board games and putting the phones away and just really interacting. And Jacks. We even play Jacks and all those old games. Uno.
0: Clue. Ever play Clue?
2: Oh, love it. Yes. And we have the original old school of all of them. Clue, Battleship, Monopoly. Love it.
0: Mrs. Peacock. Oh, my gosh.
2: Yes.
0: I love Clue. I also like the movie of Clue. That's a separate issue. Now, you said something very quickly. Do you guys have a rule, like put your phones away, no phones during?
2: Absolutely.
0: Slow clap.
2: And my kids are from, you know, 30, almost 30 on down to 14, and they have just as much fun as I did.
0: I love that. You understood the assignment here, Shelley. Great call. 833-456-1300. Let's see. Bob, KCMO, Kansas City. Bob, 30 seconds.
3: Hey, I'm 70 now. What I really remember from my childhood was when shopping malls were busy, full, crowded, and loud.
0: And it was fun to go with your friends, and it was like kind of a safe environment. And no, that was like a whole teenage culture thing. Malls definitely have fallen off. Not completely, but a lot. Bob, thanks for the call. Shout out real quick. We've got so many callers, but Julia in Memphis talking about waiting physically in line for concert tickets. That was a big experience for a lot of us. When we come back, it's the final hour of the Best of the Guy Benson Show. It's the day before the 4th of July and America 250. It's a big one. We're so glad that you're listening to us here. And we've got some really good content on the Rewind to bring you in the next hour, including a very serious point that I wanted to make about America and about our future. Let's all listen back to that together straight ahead.
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8: 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Ali comes out to meet Frazier, but Frazier starts to retreat. If Frazier goes back an inch farther, he'll wind up in a ringside seat. Ali swings to the left, Ali swings to the right. 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
9: Everybody just gathered around, organized. And it was orderly. No kids were out of hand. They just wanted to talk. Two sections throwing tear gas, and the kids were picking up and throwing them back at the cops. And they chased the kids over the hill. The cops were boxing. There was kids all around them. All of a sudden, cops got trigger happy and shot kids.
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1: I'm Ashley Dvorkin with a Fox Celebrity Profile with Andy Serkis and Iman Vellani of the animated adaptation of Animal Farm. Serkis directs, produces, and voice stars in the retelling of George Orwell's 1945 dystopian novella, along with a star-studded cast, which also includes Seth Rogen, Gaten Matarazzo, Glenn Close, and Woody Harrelson. Vellani plays two piglet characters in the film, and it's her first time doing voice acting.
2: Incredible. I mean, you should have heard that in the booth. It was amazing to witness what Iman was doing. Bouncing off between those two characters.
3: And I mean, he was doing all of the voices, like every single animal. Yeah. It was distinguishable, different voices. Like, it was so cool. I was watching the master work, you know?
4: Well, yes, because Andy's such a visual storyteller. So when you're doing like the next project, what's important to you?
2: As a desire to still have a collective experience, I still think we want to be immersed in a project and not necessarily just have stories told to us as 2D.
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8: A deadly day at the mall in Michigan. I'm Lisa Brady, Fox News. Three people were shot and two have died after a fight at the Fairlane Town Center Mall in Dearborn. Police Chief Isha Shaheen says this does not appear to be random violence.
9: Between two parties that knew each other here at the mall, and a fight began to escalate in gunfire. It appears that both parties had firearms. We have a number of the people involved at the station, and we're interviewing them to better understand what led to this escalation.
8: Police say the two killed and one injured are all young adults. On the National Mall in D.C., the Great American State Fair scheduled to reopen at this hour after being shut down for several hours this afternoon because of triple-digit heat, which has broken records from the Midwest to the East.
10: We have excessive heat warnings that are not only in effect for today, but the National Weather Service was like, listen, looking at Independence Day tomorrow, it's going to be hot, sticky, humid once again.
8: Fox Weather's Michael Estime in D.C. President Trump will address the nation tonight from Mount Rushmore, wrapping up a visit to the Dakotas, also reportedly meeting with top advisors after holding a call with Israeli Prime Minister Benjamin Netanyahu.
11: This Netanyahu call comes at a very interesting time. It's after a couple weeks of President Trump telling anybody who asks that he thinks Netanyahu has no common sense for the way that he has been handling the war, Israel's war with Hezbollah in Lebanon. But it sounds like this call was perfectly pleasant. According to the Prime Minister's office, during the conversation, the Prime Minister said that the United States is a guarantor of global freedom and that Israel greatly values the close relationship between the two nations. Prime Minister Netanyahu and President Trump agreed to meet soon in the United States.
8: Fox's Peter Ducey at the White House. Peace talks with Iran on hold temporarily because of public funeral events lasting several days for the former supreme leader, who was killed on the first day of the conflict with Iran back in February. America is listening to Fox News. The U.S. State Department in talks with Indonesia to return the body of an American pilot who was shot and killed by separatist rebels.
12: Indonesian military forces have recovered Nicholas F. Gosling's body. He was a pilot for the Indonesian airline PT AMA, attacked and killed by members of the West Papua Liberation Army after landing a small plane on a mountain village airstrip. The rebels burned that plane. A spokesman says it violated their ban on civilian flights in areas the group considers its operational zones.
8: Fox's Chris Foster. The first American pope marks the nation's birthday while being honored during the annual Liberty Medal ceremony in Philadelphia.
4: Pope Leo XIV addressed a crowd at the National Constitution Center virtually from the Vatican, wearing the 2026 Liberty Medal he'd been presented with by center officials who'd previously traveled to Rome. The pope remarked on the honor of receiving the medal ahead of America's 250th birthday.
13: I join you in asking God's blessings upon America's future, that the lofty ideals enshrined at the beginning of the Declaration of Independence may continue to guide the flourishing of the nation in unity, justice, and peace.
4: Prior medal recipients include former President George W. and First Lady Laura Bush and Ukraine's President Volodymyr Zelensky. Jessica Rosenthal, Fox News.
8: A wedding celebration expected to begin at this hour in Madison Square Garden for Taylor Swift and Travis Kelce, who may or may not be married already.
14: This pair has gone to great lengths to protect their high-profile guests, which, by the way, are rolling in here behind me in these black SUVs with tinted windows. Also today, we saw some black privacy screens go up near the arena next to a white tent that has been used for these SUVs to pull into. We're told the inside has been transformed into a garden-like area.
8: Fox's CP Cotton, the couple not confirming any plans or reports of a private ceremony already held somewhere else. I'm Lisa Brady, Fox News.
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0: It's 5 o'clock in the most powerful city in the world. 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
1: It is the happy hour here on the Guy Benson Show. Today it is the best of the Guy Benson Show on this Friday, the day before the 4th of July. 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You can follow me as well. I've probably got some very patriotic content coming your way today and tomorrow, really all weekend, at Guy P. Benson. This hour brought to you by the Finnish Long Drink. Oh, it's so perfect for a barbecue to celebrate a great country. How about that? TheLongDrink.com for more information. Please drink responsibly, 21 plus only. Now let's flash back to an important monologue that I offered recently on the show. Listen in. We have been talking about now for several weeks the case of Adam Hamawi, who is now the Democrats' nominee for Congress in the 12th District of New Jersey. And we've run through his past actions and associations, etc. We were warning against him potentially getting nominated in that district, and indeed, Democrat voters have seen fit to make him their standard bearer going into the general election in November in a very blue seat that he is quite likely to win. And yesterday, here on the show, in talking about his primary victory, Hamawi's, I made the following point. If you missed it, this is just a flashback to yesterday's show, sort of an on-the-fly musing by yours truly, Cut 19.
2: More than 700 New Jerseyans were murdered by Al-Qaeda on 9/11, a terrorist attack that one of this man's top supporters said America deserved. And I'd love to get the exact number. I'm sure someone can pull this up, perhaps if there's even a somewhat less than moribund Republican campaign in that district, can find out how many people from that district were murdered on 9/11.
1: So that was my curiosity. Given the hundreds who were murdered by Al-Qaeda terrorists on that crisp morning, a Tuesday in 2001, how many of those hundreds from New Jersey were specifically from the 12th Congressional District? Well, our colleague Dylan hopped onto AI to ask that question, and the response, unconfirmed, that he got back was in the dozens, 30 to 40. Residents of New Jersey 12 killed on 9/11. And he sent me the verbiage of the initial response from AI to that prompt. And a name that I saw stopped me in my tracks. And I then set about doing some research to make sure that this was, in fact, correct and accurate. And it is. One of the people who was killed on 9/11 from the 12th District of New Jersey was a young man living with his wife and his kids in a small township called Cranberry, New Jersey. That's where they were living at the time. That is where he is now buried. This man's final resting place is Cranberry, New Jersey, in New Jersey's 12th Congressional District, the Democratic nominee for which is Adam Hamawi, the likely next congressman for which is Adam Hamawi. That young man is Todd Beamer. For many of you, you know exactly who that is as soon as I say that name. For others, perhaps you need your memories refreshed, or maybe you haven't heard of Todd Beamer, especially younger members of this audience. Todd Beamer is famous as a hero. His bravery is the stuff of legend. His quote, "Let's roll,"
2: was one of the rallying cries for Americans after 9/11. You see, he was aboard United Flight 93, the one that went down in a field in Pennsylvania. It didn't go down in that field because that's what the terrorists who had hijacked it intended. No, they were planning, based on multiple reports, testimony from captured terrorists, etc., they were planning to fly that airplane into the U.S. Capitol building in Washington, D.C. But the passengers on board United Flight 93, having become aware of the terrorism plot that was actively underway in their country, they decided, led by Beamer, to fight back, to storm the cockpit, to prevent the Al-Qaeda terrorists who had commandeered their flight to achieve their piece of the evil mission. And though they did not survive, they died in that struggle, they saved lives. They saved the Capitol building. They're heroes. Todd Beamer is one of those most high-profile heroes. A woman named Cynthia Bowers was the 9/11 operator who took his call from, they used to have these plane phones aboard a lot of airplanes, if you can believe it. Another blast from the past. She took the call from him in flight. 10 years after 9/11, she gave an interview to CBS News describing that call. I want you to hear it. Cut 20.
3: When I took the call over, there was a soft-spoken, calm gentleman on the other end. He told me that there's three people that have taken over the flight. At that point, I asked him his name. He told me Todd Beamer. He was from Cranberry, New Jersey. I felt that he knew at that time because he had said, oh, Jesus, help us. And then he said, Lisa, would you recite the Lord's Prayer with me? And I knew that he knew at that time that it wasn't much left for him to do. They're all heroes in my eyes. They really are. They all pitched together, and they did what they thought was the best thing to do at that time. And I feel that Todd played a great role in that, because when he told the guys, are you ready? I assumed that they were waiting on his cue. Then they responded to him, and he said, okay, let's roll.
2: Let's roll. And they storm the cockpit. And the rest is history. Todd Beamer is an American hero, murdered by Islamist terrorists on September 11, 2001, fighting literally to the death to prevent them from finishing what they were trying to do on that airplane, while others had already hit their targets. Todd Beamer, that young father from Cranberry, New Jersey, is buried in that town. I found a photo of his tombstone. That township is in this congressional district. So it occurred to me that the man who is now likely poised to represent that district in that Capitol building, for which that plane was destined if Al-Qaeda had gotten its way, Adam Hamawi is someone who, number one, was a close friend with, confidant of, interpreter for, and defense witness at trial on behalf of Omar Abdelrahman, a.k.a. the Blind Sheikh, a hardened, hardcore arch-terrorist convicted of various lethal plots to murder a bunch of New Yorkers. He was the mastermind behind the first World Trade Center bombing in 1993. That was the precursor to 9/11, where the Al-Qaeda terrorists came back and finished the job that the Blind Sheikh and his evil cabal had started and attempted years prior. In that trial, Adam Hamawi, Democratic nominee for Congress now, admitted, confessed, that the Blind Sheikh often preached about jihad against America. That is what the goal was. It was not hidden. This was who that man was, and Hamawi worked for him, interpreted for him, and rushed to his defense in his federal terrorism trial in which he was convicted and sentenced to life in prison. And then, on top of that, and we spoke recently about this with Andy McCarthy, Hamawi also, at one point, went abroad to Bosnia, where he volunteered for a group, an organization, that was later exposed, unmasked, as an Al-Qaeda front group. Al-Qaeda, the terrorist organization that did 9/11, Adam Hamawi volunteered for an Al-Qaeda front group. Maybe that was really bad luck and a total coincidence. Or maybe he ended up in an Al-Qaeda front group in Bosnia because there was significance there. The blind sheikh, part of the defense strategy that failed at the trial was to say, oh yeah, we were building bombs, but not for New York. We were going to go join the jihad in Bosnia. That is what Andy McCarthy told us as one of the prosecutors in that case. Does that sound like a coincidence to you? It doesn't to me. But then, on top of all of that, let's just say, for the sake of argument, to give this guy running for Congress the benefit of every doubt, which I don't think he deserves, but for the sake of argument, let's say it was a youthful indiscretion and he didn't really understand exactly what he was getting himself into with the blind sheikh and all of those associations and all of that work he did with him and the testifying, etc. Let's say it was just a big, big mistake. Misunderstanding or something, now he really regrets it. He's tried to downplay that connection, by the way. Let's also say that he was hoodwinked into joining that Al-Qaeda front group overseas, and he didn't really know, and he's horrified by it now. If, in fact,

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1: It's 1964 in Vietnam. As the enemy lurks in the jungle, Americans back home protest an unpopular war. But Captain Roger Donlin knows he fights something bigger than himself. When the Viet Cong launch a surprise attack on his camp, he's ready to face the moment. Captain Donlin shouts orders while racing around the camp, throwing grenades and dodging mortars. He gives first aid, carries the wounded to safety, and inspires his men to superhuman effort. And despite being wounded four times, he fights on for 5 hours until the enemy retreats. Back home, President Lyndon Johnson awards him the Medal of Honor, the first ever given to a Vietnam War veteran. Today, the protests have faded, replaced now by a deeper gratitude for the courage and sacrifice of those men who served in Vietnam.
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7: Doesn't help matters when primetime TV has Murphy Brown, a character who supposedly epitomizes today's intelligent, highly paid professional woman, mocking the importance of fathers by bearing a child alone.
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0: 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Stacey Keach, Sean Astin, Michael York, and Kristen Bell provide the voices for some of Jesus' notable followers. 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
13: After a Soviet arms buildup in Cuba, President John Kennedy addressed the American people with the world on the brink.
14: This sudden, clandestine decision to station strategic weapons for the first time outside of Soviet soil is a deliberately provocative and unjustified change in the status quo, which cannot be accepted by this country if our courage and our commitments are ever to be trusted again by either friend or foe. The 1930s taught us a clear lesson. Aggressive conduct, if allowed to go unchecked and unchallenged, ultimately leads to war. This nation is opposed to war. We are also true to our word. Our unswerving objective, therefore, must be to prevent the use of these missiles against this or any other country, and to secure their withdrawal or elimination from the Western Hemisphere.
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15: I'm Gianna Gelosi with your Fox True Crime Minute. A Texas man who's facing a capital murder charge in connection with the death of his pregnant wife has fled the country. On May 4th, the attorney for Lee Mongerson Gilley says his client cut off his ankle monitor before boarding a plane to Canada and then flew from Canada to Italy, where he was taken into custody by authorities. There, he allegedly told officials that he was seeking asylum because he was being wrongfully prosecuted and feared he would face the death penalty. The 39-year-old was charged with capital murder in 2025 in connection with the killing of his pregnant wife, Christina Bauer. Gilley on October 7, 2024. Gilley initially told police that she died of an overdose and he attempted to perform CPR. An autopsy suggested otherwise. She had trauma to her neck and face more consistent with strangulation. Gilley was arrested in 2024, released on $1 million bail, and required to wear that ankle monitor. In 2025, prosecutors say he spoke with a woman about a plan to flee to Mexico. There's more on this story at foxnews.com or subscribe to the Fox True Crime Podcast. I'm Gianna Gelosi with your Fox True Crime Minute.

0: We're back here on the Guy Benson Show. We're discussing the nomination in New Jersey for Congress of a man named Adam Hamawi and his major booster and surrogate, Hassan Piker, entering the chat. This so-called influencer on the left who has increasing sway in the Democratic Party and this red-green alliance of Marxists and Islamists. He's right there, Hassan Piker, a big fan of Adam Hamawi. Endorsed him, cheerleading for him, in fact, campaigned on his behalf on the ground in New Jersey just recently, leading up to this primary that Hamawi won. Here he is, Hassan Piker, making the case for his friend, Adam Hamawi, for Congress. Cut 15.
1: I'm honored to be here in front of all of you wonderful people to hopefully make the necessary changes that we want to see here in Congress by supporting Dr. Adam Hamawi. I've worked with candidates in the past, but never to this degree, and they're really making me suffer for it, I'll be honest. You know, I've been called a dangerous radical, an anti-Semite, a terrorist. That's right. But you know what they don't call me? A liar.
0: Well, I would not be surprised if he's a liar on top of being a dangerous radical and an anti-Semite, which he is, both of those things. He's at least a fan of terrorism. He's a supporter of political violence. And he has the following thought on 9/11, the attack that we've been talking about, the worst terrorism attack in the history of the United States of America that stole the lives of nearly 3,000 innocent people. Cut 45.
2: America deserved 9/11, dude. I'm saying it.
0: America deserved 9/11. F it, I'm saying it. He believes it. That is who he is. And that is one of the top validators and endorsers and co-campaigners with Adam Hamawi in New Jersey's 12th Congressional District, where in Cranberry, Todd Beamer was living with his young family before his life was snuffed out by Al-Qaeda terrorists. I've seen defenders and acolytes and apologists say, oh, well, Dr. Hamawi has done some good things in his life, and what about this and what about that? The close partnership with the Blind Sheikh, a bloodthirsty anti-American convicted terrorist, it does not wash away the stain of the association with that Al-Qaeda group overseas. And if there was a seeking of penance and forgiveness for that past, genuine, deep contrition, if that were the case, what he wouldn't do, Adam Hamawi, is ideologically bear hug and campaign with a man who looks at what happened on that day in 2001 and says that Todd Beamer and the United States of America had it coming. America deserved 9/11, the direct quote that you just heard. And now the likelihood is this man will represent that town, that district, in which Todd Beamer, American hero, 9/11 victim, was laid to rest. And that reality is very tough to swallow. It made me feel sick. For many of us, it feels like a punch in the gut, a slap in the face, a spit in the eye. And I wanted you to know all of that. I think making you aware of it is the absolute least we can do in the memory of Todd Beamer. What a choice those voters have made in that district. When we come back, we're going to talk about the perhaps somewhat improbable intersection of American patriotism and soccer and all the World Cup festivities. I had a lot to say about that very recently. Looking forward to revisiting that as soon as we return.
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4: Fox News. I'm Carmen.
3: Brendan Roberts. Extreme heat is bearing down as America 250 celebrations ramp up. And President Trump will speak tonight at Mount Rushmore during a huge observance, including fireworks.
4: The last time fireworks were here, that was in July 2020. It stopped after there were concerns about fireworks causing fires. Interior Secretary Doug Burgum said he's not worried and insists there is a plan in place should one pop up.
3: Fox's David Spont, the president, is set to speak at 10:30 p.m. Eastern. More than 70 million Americans and people are traveling for the 4th of July holiday. About 6 million will be flying.
5: And when you factor in the temperatures getting up to those triple digits, even potential thunderstorms later on, one aviation expert told me that he is fully expecting delays and cancellations.
3: Fox Business's Chelsea Torres. 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
1: Welcome back to the Guy Benson Show and the Happy Hour. Someone who was not happy was a journalist that wrote a column recently that I wanted to respond to, as she preemptively made some declarations about the World Cup and the USA and how awful we were, and how it's so sad and a stain and all of that, and I just rejected it entirely. And that was before, by the way, the deluge of positivity flowing in about America from our overseas guests. So I had a big problem with the column to begin with, and it has been totally disproven by reality ever since, which is actually quite satisfying. But one of the themes that we've found is that a lot of journos are not just very left-wing, they're also miserable, and they want everyone to share their misery politics. And today is not a day for that. Tomorrow is not a day for that. So I had my thoughts on this platform, and in case you missed it the first time, I'm very happy to rebroadcast it here on the Best of the Guy Benson Show. Let's listen together. I kind of want to start, though, in an unusual way, talking about something we almost never talk about on this show, which is soccer, because I'm not a soccer fan per se. I will root for the U.S. team in the World Cup. The Mexico game against, who are they playing? They say it kicks off at a certain time. I don't know what the terminology is, what the nomenclature would be in soccer. Of course, most of the world calls it football, but we have our football here, so this is soccer. South Africa against Mexico. Well, we know who Cookie's rooting for, obviously, based on her friends, her colleagues, her travel destination. She's heading back there very soon, so she's obviously rooting for the Mexicans. Team USA, I will almost certainly watch at least some of that game and root for America. But I have bad news for you, ladies and gentlemen. Very bad news. And it is furnished, it is brought to us by a columnist at USA Today, a sports journalist, a sports opinion journalist, whose work I am not familiar with, I'll admit. Her name is Nancy R. Moore, if I'm saying that correctly. And she has graced us in USA Today with a column entitled, "The United States Has Already Lost the World Cup with Its Greed and Hostility." I've said it before, I will say it again. You will not find a more miserable group of left-wing journos in the world than sports journos. Not every single one of them. There are exceptions, but there are so many left-wing. Like, if you think the political media is left-leaning, the sports media, so much of it, especially this type, they're even further left. And they seem to live with this chip on their shoulder all the time about not doing my job and being in the politics realm, and they try to inject it. They inject the politics constantly into sports wherever possible to fulfill whatever that need is that they have, because maybe it's like a sense of inadequacy and sports isn't enough for them, and they shoehorn political topics into their commentary all the time, and it is overwhelmingly left-wing commentary. Again, there are exceptions. I love the people who stick to their sports. She's entitled to her opinion, as are sports journalists. I just find it kind of exhausting how much, I mean, I would say a great deal of the wokeness injected into our sports in recent years has been done by the sports media. They've been the ones, for the most part, in the driver's seat. There have been certain figures and athletes and coaches, of course, who are very happy to go down that route. And there are, of course, the dissenters and people on the right, and plenty of athletes and coaches are definitely right-leaning. You don't necessarily hear too much about it, not nearly as much as you do from the loud lefties. So I do not begrudge Nancy R. Moore her platform or her opinion, but I just find it amazing. And it was being promoted by USA Today. It's actually how I saw it on Instagram, with a bunch of left-wingers filling up the comments being like, yes, what a brave, brave column. It's not brave at all. Trashing America,
2: especially with Trump as president, it's not remotely brave in the sports media or the news media. It's de rigueur. It's what's expected. It's what the club and the members of it tend to do. Then, of course, you have the foreigners, real or bots, jumping in to be like, yes, we agree. America is terrible. Thank you, American, for agreeing with us about how horrible your country is. So let me read to you a little bit of this piece. The United States has already lost this World Cup. This, of course, was published before the first game has started, well before the first U.S. game has begun. The U.S. men's national team could make a historically deep run in the tournament and could be filled with wondrous goals and compelling games. It will not change the fact that we have shown ourselves to be a hateful and greedy nation, one where leaders are only willing to welcome a world as they want to see it rather than as it exists. And the love of the game is exploited for top dollar. By the way, lady, speak for yourself. You can have your opinion, so can I, and that is a trash opinion, that we are a hateful and greedy country. We're a prosperous country. There is hate, there is greed, like there is in all of human society. But to characterize America as particularly hateful and greedy, I think, is really gross. That's actually not who we are. And whatever she says about, you know, seeing the world as they want it to exist, and she has some grievances, she talks about some issues with visas. Some of those questions might be legitimate. Some of them, I think, are not. There's this dust up about a Somali ref being not allowed to enter the country. And it seems as though there were some reasons for that. The administration saying that there were suspected terror ties. I've seen some unconfirmed reports about virulently anti-Semitic social media posts from this guy. A designated U.S. terror group, like by the U.S., our government has designated this group, Al-Shabaab, a terrorist group. They have put out a statement, and I checked to make sure it was real. A terrorist group put out a statement like coming to this guy's defense and ripping America, which, again, would maybe suggest, if he has nothing to do with them, maybe he's like, hey, guys, maybe you don't want to basically embrace me as a U.S.-designated terrorist organization. Whatever the truth is about that or some of the visa issues that have come up, to then say that we, she's using the collective we, speaking for us as Americans, we have shown ourselves to be a hateful and greedy nation. No, we have not. She says that will be the legacy and the shame of this World Cup. This is a once-in-a-generation opportunity to showcase the best of the United States and embrace the joy that soccer brings the rest of the world. And instead, we chose to be ugly Americans. Well, you're making a choice. I'm not. And I do think that it's rather interesting to juxtapose these declarations from this misery-filled left-wing sports journal, who, by the way, in case you were wondering, yes, she's also wrote columns or written columns about how horrified she is that Donald Trump, our president, is involved at all with the 2028 Olympics, which are happening in the United States while he's president. She's mortified, called him a toddler. Okay, so obviously she wants to be in my line of work. Instead, she's in the sports line of work and is just injecting this stuff whenever possible. And in this case, fine, you hate Trump, say it. I don't necessarily agree with you. I don't always disagree with you, but make the point, if that's what you want to do with your column inches in your sports column. But I do have a problem with you coming out and saying we collectively have shown ourselves to be hateful and greedy and ugly Americans. No. And then you compare that with this social media phenomenon that we actually talked about earlier in the week twice, with foreign visitors, especially Europeans, coming to the United States, some of them for the first time, for the World Cup, and being absolutely blown away by the opportunities and the choices and the prosperity and the kindness and the welcoming nature of the American people and the beauty of our country and the posts that they're like, where they're just completely bowled over by the meals that they're having, the people that they're meeting. Compare that with this column from some elitist American journalist basically apologizing for America to the entire world and declaring the World Cup a festival of hate and ugliness because of us before it's even started, declaring the United States, her country, the loser of the World Cup before the very first game even started. It's just so gross. And it's just so typical of a certain kind of journalist, and especially a certain kind of sports journalist, that I find exhausting. By the way, the posts from a lot of these foreign visitors enthralled with the United States in so many different ways. There are now some lefties getting mad at them on social media. Oh, you're just pandering to these Americans so you can get your clicks and your eyeballs and monetize it. By the way, if you're getting your clicks and monetizing it, welcome to America, baby. That's the American way. But also the idea that, oh, you couldn't possibly be from a foreign country and be genuine when you come here and you're surprised how much you love it, that just seems inconceivable to these American leftists. They've got to be lying or grifting. And some of those accusations are starting to bubble up because they're annoyed to see foreigners coming here and enjoying themselves and liking what we have to offer and what this society has built. And I think these leftists, maybe some of them ultimately, have a problem with those visitors because, yeah, they're here a little too legally. Right? The left believes that this is the hardcore left, not everyone on the left, but this type of anti-American sentiment on the left is rooted in the idea that we're a rotten, uniquely oppressive, racist, terrible country. Who would want to come here and have a good time? Who could? But then the same people welcome with open arms illegal immigrants. The more criminal, the better, it seems, in some cases. You have all these people desperate to come here illegally, and they're welcome. Why do they want to come here? Well, don't think too hard about that because it's a terrible place, but we love illegal immigration. Here are people coming to our country on tourist visas for soccer, many of them saying I'm having a great time. That apparently is the problem for people with this mindset who agree with the idea that America has lost the World Cup because, of course, we have to lose everything, especially with Trump in charge. A lot of these people also were the same ones really mad when USA won the hockey gold medal at the Olympics and spent weeks seething at the men's team because they dared to take a phone call and joke around with President Trump. It's the same crowd. These joyless scolds. And I just feel like if you're this sort of frowning, grumpy, self-flagellating left-wing sports journalist dumping on the country and a leftist from abroad applauding because you hate America, and a leftist here in the country also saying that these foreigners can't possibly have a good time because we're so awful and terrible. They must be lying if they're saying so. They must be grifting, pandering. But by the way, welcome illegal immigrants. That's, you know, that they're welcome. If that's the mentality, if that's the team, if that's the tribe, I am very happy to be on whatever the other side of that is, whatever the other team is, whatever the other tribe is, count me in. And that will involve me in my red, white, and blue tomorrow night as a non-soccer fan turning on the television on Fox on 9 p.m. on the dot Eastern time and rooting, even though I'm not a soccer fan, for Team USA to do the best they can as we put on this amazing international event. Because that's cool and I love America. And if you want to be on the other side of that one, that is your business. Thank you very much. I'm choosing USA.
1: And there is more where that came from, but we have to take a very quick break. This is The Guy Benson Show. Indeed, it is the best of The Guy Benson Show. On 4th of July Eve, we are rounding things out with our version, I guess, today of the home stretch. That is straight ahead. Please stay tuned.
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1: October 28, 1965, a gleaming monument rises on the banks of the Mississippi, 630 feet of stainless steel. Graceful, simple, and impossible to ignore. A contest to design the monument drew 170 people, including the famous architect, Aliel Saarinen. But it was his son, Arrow, who won with a design that would become a soaring symbol of what America was driving toward. It began as a memorial to Thomas Jefferson, but it came to mean so much more. A gateway to the West, a tribute to expansion, ambition, and the courage to go further. Saarinen died in 1961 and never saw the completion of his masterpiece, but his legacy endures in this towering arch. A symbol that the American journey is one of endless possibilities.
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0: I'm Guy Benson. We're back. I was just talking about that worldview, that mentality. Here's another perfect prime example. The Nation, a left-wing rag, has an America 250 issue that they're publishing. And it features on the cover a really sort of weathered, yellowed, disintegrating American flag. 250. It's a special double issue. 250 years in search of a more perfect union. And then they advertise the murderer's row of wrong and bad that have written essays contributing to this left-wing vision of America at 250 years old. A handful of them includes, let's see, Pramila Jayapal on immigration. So that'll be the pro-illegal immigration take. Bernie Sanders on fighting oligarchy, of course. Letitia James on voting rights. I guess setting aside some of her own legal issues herself. How about this one? Zohran Mamdani on patriotism. That'll be an interesting essay. And then the one that might bother me the most, Jane Fonda on epic activism. Jane Fonda, the one who went over during the Vietnam War and fraternized with, posed for photos with the literal enemy during the war, the Viet Cong killing our men in Vietnam. She wore one of their helmets, all smiles, and posed for photos. She's going to offer her wisdom and thoughts on activism in the Nation as they mark America 250 against this backdrop of this sort of dark vision. Tom Bevan pointing out that some of the essays embedded in this issue include pieces such as 250 years of genocide, theft, and displacement. I wonder if that's Zohran Mamdani's essay on patriotism. Another one. The celebration of the nation's birth is a sham. The bald eagle perfectly embodies America's flaws. Alexander Hamilton, the wrong founder. America is due a third reconstruction. Happy birthday, America. From the left. Again, whatever this is, count me on the other side once again.
1: And that does it for us here on the Best of the Guy Benson Show. Get ready, America. Tomorrow is the day. The 4th of July, always star-spangled, always amazing, but especially so this year as we are celebrating and marking 250 years of this greatest nation on earth. Stand loud, stand proud, have a great day with friends and family. Keep your eye on that grand old flag. Be grateful for our inheritance and our blessings. Have a great holiday weekend. And we'll be back on Monday with fresh content and a brand new live Guy Benson show. That's coming up. But in the meantime, happy birthday, America. God bless America. This has been the Best of the Guy Benson Show.
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7: The doctor's now on the scene. 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
3: I'm Ashley Dvorkin with a Fox Celebrity Profile with Bear Grylls. The host is currently bringing his celebrity friends out for adventures on Fox's Bear Grylls is Running Wild.
10: Well, I think on this season, we really push the boundaries. It's great to bring it to Fox and have such diversity from jungle, from, you know, the forest to the high mountains to the deserts. But we always try and kind of seek out different types of terrain. There are a zillion things, so that bucket list is long.
3: As for whether it's all adventure all the time for Bear, he admits sometimes he takes a break.
10: It's been such a big part of my life, the adventure, and from a kid growing up through to my time with the military, through to Man vs. Wild for many, many years, and then Running Wild for the last decade plus. But at home, we're pretty mellow. Having said that, we do live off-grid. We do live on a little island in the UK, but I like that. It keeps our edge. But at the same time, I love getting back home, and I'm not like eating bugs and grubs. I love to cook a good big steak and a, you know, homemade cheesecake and get in a nice bath and have a cup of tea.
3: Ashley Dvorkin, Fox News.
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12: History. It's not just something we read in textbooks. It's the story of us, the United States, our triumphs, our heartbreaks, the trials, and the breakthroughs. These are the 250 most impactful moments in American history. I'm Bill Hemmer. 2026 marks the 250th anniversary of this great nation. I'm bringing you an extraordinary journey, revisiting the events and landmarks that defined our country and changed the world. From the spark of a revolution and the battles fought for our freedom.
13: The people who knocked these buildings down will hear all of us soon.
12: To the inventions and ideas that tested limits and redefined what was possible. Historians, scholars, experts, and eyewitnesses will help us understand what happened and why it matters. I'm Bill Hemmer. These are the 250 most impactful moments in American history. From a president's unexpected exit to a flight that broke barriers, I'm Bill Hemmer, and these are the most impactful moments in American history.
14: It's one small step for man.
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17: 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A date which will live in infamy.
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11: 250.
12: It was set to be the rematch of the century. In Atlanta, Georgia, President Joe Biden and former President Donald Trump set to face off yet again, this time for the first presidential debate in the 2024 election. Voters' eyes were glued to the TV screens as they watched in disbelief.
19: Eligible for what I've been able to do dealing with everything we have to do with, we finally beat Medicare.
12: What was expected to be a war of words instead was a night of slurred speech, awkward pauses, and incoherent deliveries from a sitting president. The question was no longer who won the debate, but it was, is President Biden fit to lead the country?
20: That was terrible within the first 10 seconds. 80 minutes into the debate is when they asked a question about age. It didn't matter by then what the answer was, because everyone had already watched it for 80 minutes.
21: It doesn't seem like the September 10th debate
0: is happening.
21: I think that's close to zero.
22: He had a bad night, slack-jawed, glassy-eyed, mangled his thoughts and ideas and words, lost his train of thought, looked down because he didn't have the confidence to look at his opponent while he was speaking, seemed disengaged. This was a terrible night.
23: Was it just a bad night, a bad cold, or a sign of something more serious? While some Democrats stood in solidarity with President Biden, others voiced concerns about his candidacy. Before long, headlines were blazing, donors were panicking, and the Democratic divide was deepening. And then, on July 21st, with 107 days before the election, President Biden issued a letter announcing his withdrawal from the race.
19: You know, in recent weeks, it's become clear to me that I need to unite my party in this critical endeavor. I believe my record as president, my leadership in the world, my vision for America's future, all merited a second term. But nothing, nothing can come in the way of saving our democracy. That includes personal ambition. So I've decided the best way forward is to pass the torch to a new generation.
23: But he was not done there. Roughly 30 minutes later, he endorsed Vice President Kamala Harris to replace him as the Democratic nominee for president. It would be one of the most shocking and defining political pivots of the 21st century, a decision that would reshape the race and drastically alter the Democratic Party. Anchor and executive editor of The Story and host of the Untold Story podcast, Martha McCallum, joined my colleague Chris Foster to reflect on our coverage of this whirlwind election cycle.
24: You have to go back to the election itself. You know, Biden's 2020 election, in the middle of COVID, he spent the entire thing in the basement. And there was a lot of discussion. I think COVID provided a lot of cover for Joe Biden because he was able to campaign remotely. But there was always this underlying question, could he do it if we weren't in the middle of this? And is this a very comfortable convenience for him that he doesn't have to be out there shaking a million hands and crisscrossing the country? And then when I think about what Kamala Harris has said, when she wrote her book about all of it, 107 days, she was really concerned with whether or not in 2024 he would be able to do the campaigning part. And I think that there were discussions back in 2020 among all of us who were covering the story about how strong and vibrant and able he was physically back in 2020.
25: Yeah, and there were intimations that maybe he would come in. Vote for me, I'm going to save the world from Donald Trump, and then I'll step aside for a new generation. And that just didn't happen. I don't know if that was ever the intention. In any case, those concerns just increased as time went on. I'm sure you remember, it was February 2020 that we got this word. He was termed as having a significantly limited memory during interviews the previous October for this classified documents investigation. At the time, he said, Vice President Harris said, that's just a political smear. Whether it was meant as a political smear or not, it clearly wasn't not true.
24: No, I think that throughout that whole period, it was easy to see that he was working off of very simplified note cards with bullet points on them. He was shuffling around. I think really it's very interesting because after the first Trump presidency, and, you know, no matter what, no matter what a person's take is on President Trump, he was vibrant and energetic. Then it's almost as if this election that was supposed to be sort of a normalizing, safe, more traditional sort of presidency, people just, you know, for a while, I think, got lulled into this. Well, you know, it's low drama, and that's a good thing. And then I think people started realizing it's not low drama. It's very low energy. And the president was clearly not the sort of agile and loquacious senator that we all once knew on the Senate Foreign Relations Committee during his career. So it was very clear, I think, early on that there was a lot of degradation in his capabilities. I mean, I remember Britt Hume saying early on, and he got heat for it, but he said, you know, there's senility happening here when he would watch President Biden or candidate Biden grasping for words. And you know, I think that it's something that Democrats felt in the end. I mean, remember when he was running during the primary system and he's running against Pete Buttigieg and these other Democrats, nobody thought he was going to win the nomination. it sort of happened by, you know, other people washing out and process of elimination. And then it came to his friend Jim Clyburn, congressman from South Carolina, who said, this is the way we're going to go, and really helped to sort of bolster him. And, you know, maybe a less kind version of that is to prop him up to become the candidate for 2020. So, you know, by the time we got to through 4 years of Biden presidency and June 27th of the 2024 election, there was a lot of this in the water already.
25: Right. And that's the day, the night that the bomb really dropped. I mean, the first debate of that second campaign against Donald Trump. And there were questions about whether there would even be a debate and if there would be the timing of it. There were, within the Biden camp, there were debates over whether or not he should do it. What won in the end was, let's get this out of the way early, before the Olympics, before other stuff in the summer where people don't pay attention, and we'll show them that you still do have it. And then it showed, well, he didn't. I mean, from the opening moments, he seemed, walking out on stage, he seemed disoriented and confused, just facially, before the meandering answers even started.
24: You're so right, Chris. And I now, in retrospect, I think, and even then, this came up in discussion, whether or not the Biden team wanted to get him out there early to see whether or not he was going to be able to go the distance and to leave enough time to potentially replace him as the candidate. He said when he ran the first time, I want to be a transition president. I want to build a bridge to the future. I think everyone who heard him say that, you know, at his advanced age, and he had a lot of health problems over many years, a lot of personal trauma, and saw him not based on the number of his age, but based on the way that he was functioning as a one-term president. But I think that after he had what he believed was a successful midterm election in 2022, he got sort of re-energized. And, you know, there are a lot of books written, and there'll be more about who convinced him to stay in this race. But I think there was perhaps in the minds of some of his handlers, let's put him out there. Let's see how it goes. It's summertime. It's June 27th. Let's get this first one done and see where we are. And you're absolutely right. Before our discussion, I went back and watched the beginning moments of this debate. And I remember very clearly that night sitting on the panel with Bret Baier and Britt Hume and Jesse Waters and Dana Perino. He walked out when he was announced. His eyes were kind of darting around. He was walking very gingerly. His voice was very weak. He said something like, hi, everybody, you know. And at that moment, I thought, okay, you know, we'll see where this goes. He seems a little low energy tonight. And within the first minute, 2 minutes, his answer on the economy, we just were, you know, we had turned our coverage over to the full debate. We weren't going to comment on anything throughout the course of the full debate as everybody at home watched it. We were looking at each other like, this might be over for Joe Biden. I don't know how he gets past this performance. And of course, it was the beginning of the end.
25: Yeah, it was pretty clear by whatever, 9:15, 9:30 Eastern time, whatever time it was that night, that Joe Biden was going to be replaced or he was probably going to lose. And it also gave permission for all those doubts you've talked about to come out in the open. And he was convinced that he had to drop out. And he immediately endorsed as vice president. And there was a lot of debate among top Democrats about opening it up to some sort of mini primary or not. There was just no precedent for a presumptive nominee dropping out so late.
24: Yeah, I mean, you know, as an election reporter and someone who's covered a lot of presidential elections from a news perspective, the drama around this was astonishing. It was unlike anything we had ever covered or seen. And just a last note on the debate itself, when he said we beat Medicare, and it was clear he had no idea what he was saying or the thoughts that he was putting together. And then the moment when President Trump let President Biden finish an answer, and President Trump, who, it should be pointed out, showed masterful restraint throughout the course of this debate. But at one point he said, I don't know what he said at the end there. I'm not sure he knows what he said. And I thought, that is the nail. You know, yeah. this thing is cooked. It's done. But remember, even after that, right? So you have between June 27th and July 21st, when Biden drops out. The massive amount of spinning that we got from the briefing room at the White House. He had a cold. He was sick. He's fine. You know, we're not going anywhere. The president has no intention of dropping out. He did a couple of interviews in an effort to erase the damage of June 27th. And George Stephanopoulos asked him, and he said, you know, only God Almighty can, you know, get me out of this race. I'm in this to win it. So all of that was grinding through the news cycle and through the American psyche. What's going to happen here? I mean, how could this person possibly run? And if he wins, how could he govern again? But the time frame was so short. So I think one of the next turning points was this editorial by George Clooney, who spoke about, who was the first prominent person. It's kind of odd that this is where it came from. And a lot of, you know, people who covered it felt that, including myself, that obviously he must have gotten some okay on releasing this, or he was asked to be the person to write this editorial and get this ball rolling. He said, you know, I love Joe Biden, but he cannot be our candidate. He just is not capable of being our candidate. Then you had all of the Obama crew, President Obama crew, who David Axelrod and the rest, arguing for a very fast mini primary process. They wanted to get people in the mix. They wanted to see who could be the strongest person who might be able to very quickly ramp up and run against President Trump. And then, fascinatingly, on July 21st, President Biden announces by Twitter, X, I'm dropping out of the race. Then moments later, and I remember thinking that this sequence of events was very calculated. And we now know that, you know, there were conversations between Kamala Harris and President Biden after he dropped out, and around all of this time, that she really wanted him to endorse her and to do it quickly. And in many ways, it seemed like the logical answer. She was the vice president of the United States, but her numbers were worse than his. So, I believe, based on, you know, everything that we've learned, that she lobbied hard. I need your endorsement, and I need it quickly. Otherwise, this thing's going to open up, and we're going to be in a primary, and we're going to have a process that is going to be very difficult to designate one person to be the strong player here. So President Biden endorsed her, and I thought, in a way, you know, it's obviously hard to read someone's psyche, but just based on everything that we have reported and seen around this, that he wanted to be the person who picked the person who would run. He felt pushed out. It was obviously a very emotional, dramatic end to a lifelong political career. And that gave him a little bit of control over what would happen. How he felt about whether or not he wanted her to actually win, we don't know completely. But it really threw a wrench into the rest of the process of the next 107 days, and it shut that door to the anger of a lot of prominent Democrats on any mini primary.
25: Yeah. Okay. It just became okay. I guess this is the horse we're riding. Let's see where it goes. And she ended up with a ton of money to work with, but not a lot of time. And we'll never know what might have happened if she had fought through and won a true primary where she would have been tested more or cast aside for possibly a better candidate.
24: Exactly. I think that in retrospect, obviously, the Democrats lost the election. So, and she was not their candidate. So the idea that maybe they could have, you know, kicked the tires on a few different people and had a strong designated Democrat nominee, I think will always be a question that people will ask. However, the Trump win was decisive. All the swing states, the Electoral College vote, the popular vote. So it is, I think, a little bit of rose-colored glasses in retrospect to think that anyone that they might have brought forward had a chance at beating President Trump the second time around. I think that the Biden years created a lot of nostalgia for the strength and the bravado and the muscular presidency of President Trump, which of course got sort of shrouded by a number of things, including COVID and all of these prosecutions and the like and the rest of it. But it was clear that the majority of Americans in that election wanted another term from President Trump.
25: Well, I mean, this podcast series, Martha, is about history and the Biden presidency. And the end of it, of course, did turn out to be weirdly historic. If there are still encyclopedia that exist or history books that exist in 100 years, it would be interesting to see how those few paragraphs get written.

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1: September 17th, 1862, Maryland. 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And into the chaos rides Clara Barton, a woman with no rank, no weapon, just a wagon full of bandages and courage. All day and night, she cares for the fallen, sometimes under fire. When a bullet tears through her sleeve and kills the soldier she's treating, she just moves on to the man who needs her help. She wasn't there to be safe. 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The wounded and the men who fought beside them never forgot her kindness. She became known as the Angel of the Battlefield. 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
28: On the night of February 28, 1983, 106 million Americans sat before the television screens for a must-see TV event. With its final episode, the hit series MASH,

0: Goodbye, farewell, and amen to viewers and became the most watched television broadcast in U.S. history. MASH wasn't just a sitcom. It helped Americans find humanity and often humor in war, all from inside their own homes. Though the end of an era for entertainment, it was a unifying moment in American culture.
1: 248.
0: For decades, Boston, Massachusetts had suffered from crowded streets and chaotic traffic, making transportation a nightmare for people who lived there. But instead of building new streets or paving new roads, the city looked underground. On September 1st, 1897, the Tremont Street subway station opened and introduced Americans to a brand new way to get around. It was in these tunnels that history was made, transforming urban life for centuries to come.
1: 247.
0: 13 years after the unimaginable loss of 9/11, America rebuilt. Standing 1,776 feet tall, One World Trade Center, known as the Freedom Tower, opened to the public in November of 2014. The tallest building in the Western Hemisphere, it's a symbol of hope, remembrance, and the resilience of the American spirit. More of the 250 most impactful moments next.
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3: The year 1900, in a tiny fishing village in North Carolina, Orville and Wilbur Wright were determined to get their newfangled machine into the sky. After relentless testing and a string of failures, the bike shop owners were discouraged. Wilbur reportedly turned to his brother and confided, "Not in 1,000 years will man ever fly." But just 3 years later, fate would have something else to say when the Wright Flyer raised its wings above the dunes at Kitty Hawk. 12 seconds, 120 feet. The age of flight was born. What began as a humble experiment became the blueprint for a century of American exploration. From Kitty Hawk to the moon.
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0: I'm Bill Hemmer, and these are the most impactful moments in American history. February 22nd, 1980, there was the Soviet Union's hockey team. Professional athletes, widely regarded as unbeatable. On the other side was the American team, just young and scrappy college kids. From 1960 to 1980, the Soviet Union had won all 12 Olympic matchups with the United States. The match itself was starting to look like another victory for the big red machine, the Soviets leading 3-2. But in the final period, Mark Johnson fired off a crucial shot, tying the game at 3. Mike Arruzzioni, the team captain, fires a shot. And with that, America beat the Soviets and stunned the world. For more, go to foxnewspodcast.com. I'm Bill Hemmer, Fox News.
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0: October 14th, 1947, clear skies over the Mojave Desert. But thousands of feet above the ground, one man was getting ready to make history. From a Boeing B-29 bomber, U.S. Air Force pilot Chuck Yeager descended into the Bell X-1, a sleek orange plane which he dubbed the glamorous Glennis. Yet despite the brave face, Yeager was worried. Just days prior to this point, he had broken 2 ribs. That painful injury would prevent him from closing the X-1 hatch. But equipped with a broomstick and strong determination, Yeager settled himself inside the X-1. At 20,000 feet, the X-1 launched from the B-29 and soared 30,000, 40,000, 42,000 feet into the sky. Yeager accelerated faster until Chuck Yeager reached Mach 1.06 and broke the sound barrier. It was a flight many believed to be impossible, but Chuck Yeager's historic achievement helped Americans reach new heights and test new limits. Bob Vanderlinden is the curator of air transportation special purpose aircraft and a supervisory curator in the aeronautics department at the National Air and Space Museum. He joined my colleague Dave Anthony to talk about the significance of this historic flight.
4: This was an extremely important moment in aviation history, especially the technological side of it. Supersonic speeds were known to be possible. Obviously, high-powered bullets traveled supersonically, and rockets, you know, the V-2 rocket from Germany in World War II traveled supersonically. But it wasn't clear that airplanes could do so. There was a fear of a so-called barrier. There really wasn't a barrier. To paraphrase Yeager, he said the only barrier was in our limited knowledge. And this was an experimental aircraft proposed by the U.S. Air Force and the NACA, the National Advisory Committee for Aeronautics, which is the organizational predecessor of NASA. And the NACA, and NASA that matter, has led the way in making and developing technological breakthroughs in aerospace and in aviation. I mean, today, most of the major innovations on an airliner came from NASA and beforehand the NACA. But what they didn't know was how to make an airplane go supersonically.
5: All right, so this Bell X-1, this rocket that he flies, how was it launched?
4: The aircraft, it was taken to altitude in the bomb bay of a B-29 bomber. It was designed for ground takeoff, but because it had rocket power on it, that would have consumed too much fuel.
5: So it was attached to another aircraft.
4: A large World War II vintage Super Fortress.
5: And so they're in the air together, and at some point it detaches and goes.
4: At about 20, 25,000 feet, yeah, they get that high, and they would jettison the aircraft, and the pilot would ignite the engines and fly up to about 45,000 feet and conduct its test flight.
5: And so how fast does Chuck Yeager go?
4: It took them multiple tries because they had to make some modifications to the aircraft. But on October 14th, 1947, after these modifications, he was able to reach Mach 1.08. So he clearly broke the speed of sound and proved that there was no barrier and the aircraft held together and it didn't fall apart. And they gathered a great deal of information on that flight and subsequent flights. The Air Force wanted to go faster for obvious reasons. It's the Cold War. Had to make sure we had the best aircraft possible. And the NACA wanted to gather all the data they could so to help future designers build supersonic aircraft. And it worked out best for both parties.
5: So what was it like? What did Chuck Yeager say when he got to that speed? He breaks the sound barrier. What was it like for him?
4: The remarkable thing was it was a bit of a bumpy ride up to about the speed of sound, and then it just sailed through it most uneventfully. He was a little surprised, in a good way,
5: because he didn't know what to expect. He had no idea.
4: No one knew. Yeah, no one knew. He didn't know. He was a superb test pilot, a superb pilot, despite the fact he didn't have a college education. He understood machines extremely well, which is why the Air Force had him as a test pilot. It could translate what he felt and experienced in the airplane to the engineers on the ground when he got back there in a way that they could understand it and could translate it into math, develop new theories and whatnot.
5: Now, Bob, I know we all know about the sonic boom. Did anybody hear one when he did that? Did they know there would be such a thing?
4: They suspected, and they did hear it. Actually, when you hear a sonic boom, it's two booms, and they did indeed hear it.
5: What are the two booms? Why two?
4: It's the sound wave, the compressed sound wave off the nose and coming off the tail will do it. And then, of course, it reverberates off the ground as well.
5: So Chuck Yeager, we didn't know as a society, like that was done as a test. It was found out the year after, right? 1948?
4: It was highly secret, as you might well imagine. I mean, we're testing a brand new radical aircraft and go faster than any airplane in history at a time when the Cold War was getting going and, any advantage you could get over your potential adversary had to be a national secret.
5: Right. So why next year would they tell us?
4: Well, actually, Aviation Week broke the story in December
6: of 1947.
5: Oh, okay. So they got the information and made it public.
6: Yes. And no one really knows how they, a reporter got a hold of it somehow, never did find out how, and published it. And the Air Force and the NAC, in the end, the government, had to admit that it, the story was true, and it was made into the mainstream press, you know, within the month, so early January of 48. So so much for that secret. They didn't explain how they did it, mm-hmm. but they did announce that it had been done, with much to the chagrin of the Air Force.
5: And he was hailed as a hero, right, Chuck Yeager, in that year?
6: The whole team, the X-1 team, won the Collier Trophy, which is the nation's preeminent trophy for aviation advancements. Very prestigious. And traditionally, it was awarded by the president every year at the White House. So Yeager was there, the designers of the X-1 were there, and the other people who were involved, you know, obviously Mr. Bell and others who were actually designing the aircraft were there. So it wasn't just Yeager, and he would be the first to tell you that. It was a total team effort. He's seen by others as a hero. He would never have called himself that. He would just said, I was just an Air Force officer doing my job. And that's how he looked at it, and that's how he did it.
5: You know, it's interesting because we had such an advancement in the short time going from Mach 1 to Mach 2. That technology, what does it lead to? These advancements, this moment that we're talking about with breaking the sound barrier, how does it escalate from there?
6: The whole purpose is to gather data so you can understand the properties of supersonic flight. And it's very different from subsonic flight. And so the NACA and then later NASA, well, after 1958, kept testing these aircraft, gathering data, other information, interpretations, and then Air Force and Navy are also flying as well. And this information is shared with the manufacturers. And obviously the military and the Navy are issuing contracts for high-performance fighters that are supersonic, and they're incorporating this data. So it's extremely important for national security. Especially in the 50s. So you see the application of supersonic flight primarily to military aircraft and primarily to fighter aircraft. The Air Force did work on bombers, the supersonic bombers, the B-58 Hustler and the really exotic North American XB-70 Valkyrie Mach 3 bomber. They only built two of them. They canceled the program. It was in the 60s. But not much translated to the civilian market. The Concorde, built by Great Britain and France, hoped to be, you know, the breakthrough aircraft that would bring supersonic flight to civilians. And it did, but not successfully from a commercial standpoint. Boeing attempted it, a much bigger airplane with a great deal of government support. But that project got canceled before they could, as they would say, cut metal. And that's the way it's been since then. There are now several outfits out there hoping to bring back commercial SSTs, and we shall see what, you know, what the future holds for that.
5: Chuck Yeager himself, you know, I remember seeing him in commercials as a kid growing up, you know, in the mm-hmm. 80s. He was still a figure. I mean, I knew who he was, and he seemed to continue to at least have a public persona. How much longer was he involved in this kind of flight testing?
6: Well, he flew throughout the 50s and into the 1960s. I mean, he commanded the Air Force test pilot school for a while. And then he retired and was promoted as a general. But most people outside the aviation world really were not that familiar with him. You know, he made headlines in, you know, when he won the Collier in 1948. But that was about it. What made him a public figure for the average folks, like you growing up, was the book and the subsequent movie, The Right Stuff, particularly the movie, because the movie's all about Chuck Yeager and test pilots, but mostly it centers around Chuck Yeager. And Chuck Yeager actually appeared in the movie as the bartender. And that's when it was a great movie, very accurate, all things considered, for a Hollywood movie. And he became very much a public figure after that. And then AC Delco signed him on as a advertising rep, and he had other opportunities and was in very much in the forefront of public attention for many, many years after that. But beforehand, not so much outside his community.
5: So as we look back at this accomplishment, ultimately, this does what for the U.S. military?
4: It allows the U.S. military to be the first to develop supersonic military, aircraft. Hugely important. So maintain our superiority during the Cold War when it came to aviation, which was extraordinarily important. Now, in air combat, speed is good. It's not the only thing. You got to have maneuverability, payload keep. There's so many other things you have to do as well. But, that was a key for a while. You got to build them faster than your opponent, to go faster than your opponent. And that's what this did.
5: Were we better than the Soviets with this technology, ultimately?
4: Well, we led them. We were ahead of them. And because of the research of NASA and the Air Force and the Navy and the other projects, we maintained an advantage. But they're not stupid. They caught up very quickly, made some excellent aircraft designs. But the kind of research that was going on here, particularly through NASA, enabled the United States to maintain the lead to this day. That's why the research there is so important.
5: And that Bell X-1 plane that broke the sound barrier in 1947, that's on display at the Smithsonian?
4: Yes, it is. And it's one of the centerpieces in our Boeing Milestones of Flight Hall. It's not a very big airplane if you see it, but it's very prominent and it's very orange. It was painted that way so they could see it from the ground. And so it hangs there and at the front of the gallery for all to see.
5: Well, it's again the plane that made history, breaking the sound barrier with Chuck Yeager as the pilot back in 1947 and an on display at the Smithsonian. Bob Vanderlinden, a supervisory curator at the Smithsonian National Air and Space Museum. Thank you very much for joining us.
4: You're quite welcome. Thanks for having me.
0: Next time, America is introduced to musical icons from across the pond, and a high-stakes U.S. operation brings a dramatic and violent end to a notorious terrorist. These are the most impactful moments in American history. 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
7: March 12th, 1933. President Franklin D. Roosevelt delivers his first fireside chat. 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Banks were closing. People were panicking. But FDR took that moment to reassure the country. He humbly and directly told Americans he needed their confidence and courage. The only thing we have to fear is fear itself, he had said just days before. On this night, he gave that idea a voice and a frequency.
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7: 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For the first time, a president was more than a figure on a podium. He was a voice in your living room and a steady presence in uncertain times.
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31: 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Obviously a major malfunction.
32: 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There has been an accident at the Chernobyl Atomic Power Station.
33: 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It is estimated that 1.5 million people are now infected with the AIDS virus.
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25: News as it happened. 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
0: From unspoken lessons that changed the way the world listens to the shaking hips that shook the nation, I'm Bill Hemmer, and these are the most impactful moments in American history.
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0: September 9th, 1956, Elvis Presley makes his debut on The Ed Sullivan Show. 60 million Americans tuned in to watch as he sang Don't Be Cruel and Love Me Tender and Ready Teddy. But the energy shifted with Hound Dog as Presley shook his hips and stirred up controversy. Parents were fuming, but teenagers, they were blushing. And the Southern boy from Tupelo, Mississippi cemented himself as a cultural icon. With just one television appearance, Elvis Presley introduced himself to America as the king of rock and roll.
1: 2:44.
0: In 1887, 20-year-old Ann Sullivan arrived in Tuscumbia, Alabama, with a daunting task ahead of her. It was at the Ivy Green Estate that she was to teach a girl whom others could not reach. Her name, Helen Keller. As an infant, a severe infection robbed Helen of her sight and hearing, leaving her alone in a dark and silent world. For weeks, Anne tried to introduce language to Helen by tracing words, milk, drink, mug, onto Helen's hand. But finally, one word clicked. Anne wrote water on Helen's palm and poured cool water over Helen's hands. In that moment, Helen had the keys to unlock the barrier of language before her and change the way the world approached disabilities in education.
1: 2:43.
0: February 23rd, 1846, the people of Philadelphia gathered together to celebrate the birthday of the nation's first president, George Washington. As in previous years, the president's birth was celebrated by ringing the Liberty Bell, which by most accounts was one of the bells rung on July 4th, 1776, to celebrate the signing of the Declaration of Independence. Over the years, the bell was rung to signify celebrations, protests, and revolution. These monumental moments left indelible marks on the bell, both figuratively and literally. But it was during this historic celebration that the crack deepened and the bell was silenced for good. Despite its fracture, the Liberty Bell became a symbol of American independence, proving you don't need a perfect bell to let freedom ring. We'll be back with more impactful moments right after this.
2: 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The extreme heat gripping the eastern half of the country, forcing the cancellations of pre-Independence Day events. Fox's Katie Byrne is in Philadelphia.
3: The dangerous heat canceled Philadelphia's Independence Day parade Friday morning, and other events are moving indoors to keep people safe, with the heat index hitting over 110 degrees.

0: Great American Fair on the National Mall shutting down earlier today due to heat in Washington. Two people are dead, one hurt after shots were fired in Fairlane Town Center shopping mall in Dearborn, Michigan. It does not appear to be a random shooting.
1: It was between two parties that knew each other here at the mall, and a fight began that escalated in gunfire. It appears that both parties had firearms. We have a number of the people involved at the station, and we're interviewing them to better understand what led to this escalation.
0: Dearborn Police Chief Isha Shaheen, America's listening to Fox News.
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7: Well, I think on this season, we really push the boundaries. It's great to bring it to Fox and have such diversity from jungle, from, you know, the forest to the high mountains to the deserts. But we always try and kind of seek out different types of terrain. There are a zillion things, so that bucket list is long.
6: As for whether it's all adventure all the time for Bear, he admits sometimes he takes a break.
7: It's been such a big part of my life, the adventure, and from a kid growing up through to my time with the military, through to Man vs. Wild for many, many years, and then Running Wild for the last decade plus. But at home, we're pretty mellow. Having said that, we do live off-grid. We do live on a little island in the UK, but I like that. It keeps our edge. But at the same time, I love getting back home, and I'm not like eating bugs and grubs. I love to cook a good big steak and a, you know, homemade cheesecake and get in a nice bath and have a cup of tea.
6: Ashley DeBorkin, Fox News.
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9: 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On March 1st, 1969, Mickey Mantle announced his retirement from baseball.
10: To think that the Yankees are retiring my number seven with numbers 3, 4, and 5 tops off everything that I could ever wish for. I've often wondered how a man who knew he was going to die could stand here and say that he was the luckiest man in the world. But now I think I know how Lou Gehrig felt. It's been a great honor. I'll never forget it. God bless you all, and thank you very much.
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11: I'm Gianna Gelosi with your Fox True Crime Minute. New details emerge in a 24-year-old murder case that has gone cold until this year. Back in 2002, Frank Weiss from Plano, Texas, was found dead near Lake Louisville. Last month, 55-year-old Lisa Honrad was arrested for his murder. She was his wife at the time of his death. Court documents say Weiss was shot with a .38-caliber firearm and his body was found wrapped in plastic bags, tied up with rope, and weighted down with sandbags duct taped to his legs. They went on to say that Weiss and Honrad went to dinner 2 days before his body was found, and it was the last time he was seen alive. Detectives learned that Weiss had asked for an annulment, and Honrad signed it. In the days after his disappearance, detectives say Honrad told Weiss's daughter he had gone to Cancun but didn't want to be bothered. Investigators say the case was finally cracked thanks to new information from a key witness, alongside advances in technology. technology and investigative techniques. There's more on this story at foxnews.com or subscribe to the Fox True Crime Podcast. I'm Gianna Gelosi with your Fox True Crime Minute.
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12: In the years following the 2003 invasion of Iraq, chaos became the status quo. Bombings, killings, and sectarian violence erupted within the power vacuum that had swallowed the country. The man behind this reign of terror was Abu Musab al-Zarqawi, a militant al-Qaeda leader whose barbaric tactics gave way to a civil war between Muslims. Zarqawi's death in 2006 fractured his movement, but it did not destroy it. Instead, a new, calculated leader emerged. The man who had become the world's most wanted criminal, the leader of a ruthless and violent terrorist organization, a self-identified caliphate with a $25 million bounty on his head. He was Abu Bakr al-Baghdadi. Baghdadi ruled from the playbook established by Zarqawi, using the same vicious tactics to raise and spread the presence of his jihadist group, known as ISIS, across the Middle East. Only keeping close to an inner circle of fanatic and loyal supporters, Baghdadi was able to evade capture and detection for nearly a decade. That is, until October 26, 2019. Baghdadi was surrounded by United States Special Operations Forces as 8 helicopters targeted his compound. Baghdadi fled to a tunnel and tried to escape, taking 2 children with him. Conquered with nowhere else to run, Baghdadi detonated a suicide vest, killing himself as well as his children. Although Baghdadi's death did not bring an end to ISIS, it was a significant display of the power and precision of U.S. intelligence in their fight in the war on terror. General Frank McKenzie was the commander of U.S. Central Command at the time of his death. He joined Dave Anthony to talk about the details of this high-stakes mission.
13: Baghdadi was not a die-in-the-last-ditch kind of guy. He wasn't going to fight. He wasn't going to stay with his fighters. He fled out to western Syria and tried to hide out there in the even as those who followed him died in the cliffs of Baghouz there in the lower Euphrates River Valley in eastern Syria. But he fled to the west. He took with him his wives. He took with him a number of children as sex slaves, and to complicate our targeting, and he took with him some other, probably a couple other men, to be the cutout so that he would not have to expose himself as he issued orders to ISIS. And he did, in fact, continue to issue orders to ISIS, even as he went into hiding in western Syria.
14: You know, he was rarely, if ever, seen in public, right? I mean, I think only once when he took over as the leader of the caliphate, right? I mean, he was always in hiding.
13: We saw very little of him. He was very good with his personal force protection. He knew that, you know, if he exposed himself, that we would find a way to get to him. And he, generally speaking, was very good in the discipline it took to make it hard for us to accomplish that task.
14: So there were times, if I recall, where there were reports that he might have been killed or taken out that ended up being false. How elusive was he? Did he move around a lot?
13: So after he fled, after the caliphate fell, he went to ground in a small mud-walled compound near the Turkish border in extreme western Syria, in an area where the people there were not particularly friendly to ISIS. They had theological disagreements, but the theory was, his operating theory was, they wouldn't know he was there. So he in this mud-walled compound, which is probably about half the size of a football field in size, if you were going to imagine it, a couple of houses in there, 2- and 3-story houses. He typically stayed inside the house. He came out. He was always careful to have children around him. Every once in a while, he would do a doctor's appointment, but not on a predictable basis. But how do we know this? Because we were looking for him very hard. My orders were to capture or kill him. So working with other partners in the U.S. government, we were able over the long summer of 2019 to begin to narrow him down to this compound until by early fall, we had a very good sense that he was there. He didn't leave on a predictable basis, that he was always surrounded by children. A variety of things made it a very difficult problem to either kill or capture him. So that was the situation that existed really late August, early mid-September. And at that point, we began to finalize options to go get him. And I'll be honest with you, Dave, I could never come up with an option to strike him with either a Hellfire missile or a big bomb or something like that that wouldn't kill all those kids. And so we had to look at alternatives. And the alternative, very much in keeping with the U.S. way of war to avoid innocent loss of life, was to actually do a raid instead of a strike. So we developed, but we had a plan to strike him. We also developed a plan to raid him. And where we would fly U.S. Special Forces deep into Syria, across the Euphrates River, well deep into Syria, right up against the Turkish border, land, surround the compound, do what we call a call out. We would have fluent Arab speakers, colloquial Arab speakers, try to get him to come out. If he would come out and surrender, all the better. If he wouldn't, we would go in and get him. So we had a good plan for this. And then we got into October. We're able to get final, very solid confirmation that he was there. And I went up and briefed the president in mid-October about the plan, briefed him in the White House. And my recommendation was to do the raid. The raid had some risk associated with it, but it was the one thing that would allow us to avoid killing a bunch of children. And second, would allow us to ensure that we knew we got him. If you strike from the air, you never know for sure. Would be able to do DNA analysis, would be able to know that we got him, or bring him out if he wanted to surrender.
14: Right. So the Osama bin Laden raid that occurred years earlier when President Obama was in office, that was very successful. How similar / different was that raid in Pakistan and this raid in Syria that took out al-Baghdadi?
13: Well, this raid was conducted under what we would call Title 10 authority, U.S. military command and control. I commanded the raid, ultimately as a senior military officer responsible. The bin Laden raid was conducted by U.S. military forces in support of the Central Intelligence Agency. There are a lot of reasons why we did it differently then. It was the right thing to do at that time, given the circumstances. Keeping it under U.S. military control was the right thing to do in our circumstances in 2019 when we executed the operation. It was very, very similar in a lot of ways. The distances were a little greater. You had Russians that could play in there, so we were worried about Russian air defense, which complicated the situation. You had Syrian air defense that complicated the situation. You had a NATO ally, Turkey, just to the north. We didn't want to do anything that would bump into them. So there were a lot of complexities, all of which argued for keeping it under military command and control. And I think it was a good decision. When we went up and briefed the president, that's what we recommended. He approved it, and then once we had his approval, you began to move into execution, you get set to do the actual operation.
14: Were you watching? I mean, there's the Situation Room right in the White House. Were the president? Were you watching real time?
13: So I was in my command post in Tampa, Florida, which where I commanded the operation, talking to the operators forward who were in execution. And the job of the CENTCOM commander in a mission like this is, look, the team doing this operation, they're the best in the world at what they're doing. They don't need any advice or help from me. My job is to ensure that when the president has a question, I can answer his questions. If the Secretary of Defense has a question, I can answer it. And then we also had to do coordination. We had to let the Russians know we were coming in, and our chairman of the Joint Chiefs of Staff made that call to General Gerasimov. We had to let the Turks know we were coming in. So there was a lot of coordination that had to happen. And really, CENTCOM's there in case things go bad. If things go good, we're fine. There's no problem. And we felt the raid force with helicopters would not be detected. We have ways of working that to make it very hard to see them. And the raid force was not detected. But we also had to fly some drones overhead for images, for fire support, and for radio communication as a backup. And those were vulnerable. We were very concerned about the either the Syrians or the Russians shooting down those drones. They chose not to do so, which is good. And so I, all of that I'm watching from my headquarters here in Tampa. But what I've already done is I've pushed the authority to make decisions down to the lowest possible level. It just works a lot better if I'm not trying to apply a screwdriver from Tampa, Florida into what's going on in Western Syria. We trusted the people that were executing the mission. I could track it. I could see the videos of it. But, you know, I was determined not to interfere. I was there as a vast reservoir of resources to help if there was a problem on the ground. And there was not a problem on the ground. Let me give an example. We had fighters stacked up just west of the Euphrates, all kinds of aircraft that could deliver ordnance. Or if the Russians decided to contest the operation, we could operate against the Russians. All of this ready to go on my command should it be necessary to employ it. But as it went, the operation went very smoothly.
14: Yeah, I'm sure you were glad not to have to deal with all that. When you started the raid, how did it go? What happened?
13: So the raid force went in, landed on the ground as we had planned, moved to the mud wall compound, surrounded it, because you want to do two things. You want to prevent anybody from getting out, and you want to prevent anybody from getting in. And you do that with people on the ground. You also achieve local air superiority with attack helicopters, specially configured attack helicopters, that prevent anyone from interfering with your operation. Once you have it sealed, going out, coming in, you begin the call-out process. And what happened in the, you've got a colloquial Arabic speaker who says, come out, we know you're there. If you come out, we're not going to shoot you. And what happened was a number of people came out shooting, men and women, and we killed them. And then 12 children came out, and we were able to take the children and get them out, get them away from the scene of the fighting. And I'm very proud of that. I'm very proud of our forces on the ground that did that. About this time, Baghdadi took two children. You may recall I said there were 14.
14: Yeah,
13: he took two. Dug went into a tunnel underneath his house and blew himself up with a suicide vest and the two children.
14: He blew the kids up?
13: He did. That's correct. So we knew that he would blow. We knew he routinely wore a suicide vest. We knew this. So we were expecting that. Tragically, he took two children with him and blew himself up. So three people died there. You know, we got 12 of the children out. I wish we'd gotten 14 out, but we did the best we could.
14: So how did you determine ultimately that it really was him?
13: So, Dave, you may recall Conan, the dog that got a lot of publicity after this.
14: Right.
13: We sent a working dog down in the blown up tunnel to look. And Conan, let me just note, was a very bad tempered animal. But then again, he had terrible working conditions. He's down in the tunnel. You know, he's being shot. Electrical cables that are probably shocking him. We've got a camera on his head, and he's getting commands about what to do. So, you know, Conan's working conditions aren't great, but we send Conan down to make sure it's safe for people to go down. Then we send people down, and we extract DNA from Baghdadi, DNA samples that allow us to ensure that it is him. And that's what we do, and that's how we can determine for absolutely sure that it's Baghdadi. So we do a field test, which is very accurate. We get back and we do a far more comprehensive test in the rear, and we can determine with absolute certainty that it was Baghdadi. As the force then flows out the same way it goes in, you know, you go back to the helicopters. We have we have all kinds of medical stuff forward in case it's needed. Then the force withdraws. And then we chose to strike the building with a number of standoff bombs that completely destroyed it, because I didn't want there to be any sense of a monument left there for people to be drawn to. And the Air Force did a very good job with that. There's not much left. You can see the video. It's a pretty impressive video. It looks like a nuclear weapon going off up there.
14: And that ended his reign. His successors, some of them have lasted only a couple of months, and they're on, I think, leader number five. But his death, how big of a blow does it strike generally to the Islamic State and the terror group?
13: So it was a big blow because he was the founding guy. He's the guy that proclaimed the caliphate. He killed Caitlin Mueller, or we think he killed Kayla Mueller. So he had a lot of American blood on his hands, a lot of blood of a lot of different people. And he was, generally speaking, a pretty effective leader of ISIS. Now, as he went into hiding, it got harder for him to exercise command and control because he was concerned with his own survival and had to cut out communications. But it was a blow. And I would argue, you know, one of the worst things in the world is to get the notification, hey, you're the next leader of ISIS, because you know we're coming for you.
14: Yeah, and you did. And those guys, some of them, like I said, lasted for months. But his brutality in his reign of terror for several years, there were videos that were very public about executed Americans. And Kayla Mueller was taken hostage in 2013. The operation that you conducted that took out al-Baghdadi has been named Operation Kayla Mueller. She was an American, and she died in his captivity, and he abused her. She was one of his slaves, correct?
13: We think so. Tragically, that we believe that to be the case.
14: Yeah, and that was a horrible part of the whole al-Baghdadi story. Now, years later, where do you think ISIS is?
13: So ISIS is fragmented. ISIS is still in existence. It's still in existence in penny packets up and down the Euphrates River Valley. It's scattered around parts of Syria. It still is in existence, ISIS-K, ISIS Khorasan Group, in Afghanistan, because the Taliban have been not able to stamp them out. There are pockets in Africa. It is still a terrorist organization with firm demonstrated intent to attack the United States. Al-Qaeda is also still out there, much harder for Al-Qaeda to do it. ISIS is far more capable of carrying out attacks like this. So we should be concerned about ISIS. We need to keep the pressure on. As ISIS leaders are identified, we need to take them down. We're doing that, and our partners around the world are doing that. This is not something that's going to go away. It's something that we're going to have to live with for years. But where we want to be on this day is, you want to be at a place where you have trained local security forces so that they can take appropriate action, so we don't have to be rushing everywhere and doing it for them. And that means training to an appropriate level, how you do local security, how you do counterterrorism, and different places around the world that training is undergoing is being conducted right now.
14: And that raid of 2019, instructive, I assume, for the future U.S. military dealing with other leaders that will come like him, correct?
13: Absolutely. It was a very good template. It shows the excellence of the United States joint force, our ability to do just about anything. And as you'll recall, just a few months later, we conducted a strike on Qasem Soleimani.
14: Retired General Frank McKenzie, former commander, United States Central Command, in charge of the raid that killed Abu Bakr al-Baghdadi in Syria in October 2019. Thank you so much for joining us.
13: My pleasure. Always happy to be with you.
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16: It's 1861 in Washington, D.C. The United States is torn in two. With a medical bag in hand and a stethoscope around her neck, a doctor tries to join the Union Army as a surgeon. Mary Edwards Walker is rejected because she's a woman, but she doesn't let that stop her. Instead, she volunteers, working for free, tending to wounded soldiers in field hospitals across Virginia. Shortly after, Dr. Walker becomes the first female surgeon in U.S. Army history. Her service pushes boundaries not just of medicine, but of courage. And after Confederates capture her on the battlefield, she endures 4 months in prison. In the end, her sacrifice, skill, and fearless service are recognized. Dr. Walker is awarded the Medal of Honor, becoming the first woman to ever receive it, and to this day, the only one.
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17: I'm Bill Hemmer, and these are the most impactful moments in American history. Can you put a price on treason? Robert Hansen could. 1.4 million. When Hansen joined the FBI, he took an oath, swearing to defend the U.S. Constitution against all enemies. Beginning in 1979, Hansen would spend the next 22 years of his career as a Soviet spy. While operating within the FBI's Soviet counterintelligence program,
12: Hansen supplied Moscow with some of America's most sensitive secrets. And on February 18, 2001, the deception was brought to an end. A cold day in Virginia's Foxstone Park, beneath a wooden bridge, Hansen dropped a garbage bag filled with classified materials. And with that, Robert Hansen was caught red-handed. 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
18: Pearl Harbor, December 7th, 1941. The Japanese attack draws America into World War II. Across the country, a patriotic fire begins to burn. One historian writes, the very next day, a group of Navajo men rode their horses to a recruiting center. They told the stunned officer, we're ready to fight today. Flash forward to 1942. A young Chester Nez of the Navajo Nation is chosen for a top secret mission to use his native tongue to send coded messages to the troops. The enemy could not understand a word. Major Howard Connor would later say, were it not for the Navajos, the Marines would never have taken Iwo Jima. Chester Nez and his fellow Native Americans brought courage, resilience, and their own unbreakable code that helped America win the war.
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12: February 7th, 1964. Four young men donning mod suits and mop-top hairdos arrived at the newly renamed John F. Kennedy International Airport, greeted by thousands of hysterical fans. Paul McCartney, John Lennon, Ringo Starr, and George Harrison. They were the Beatles. The band topped charts not just in the UK, but also here in the United States. On February 1st, they hit the number one spot on the Billboard Hot 100 with I Wanna Hold Your Hand. 8 days later, they would make history. On February 9th, the Liverpool natives made their debut on The Ed Sullivan Show. The broadcast broke records, 73 million tuned in, making it the most televised event of its time. Their set consisted of 5 songs, and to the delight of fans, concluded with the hit, I Wanna Hold Your Hand. The performance didn't just change music, it legitimized the power and influence of young Americans. Beatlemania proved to be a powerful force, and the whole world was listening. John Ondrasik, the singer-songwriter behind Five for Fighting, Join Chris Foster for a conversation to talk about the revolutionary show and how it changed music as we know it.
0: February 1964. The Beatles had really just blown up in the UK. I mean, they were big-ish for a little while, but they really, really blew up a few months earlier in the UK. That's when the start of what they called Beatlemania started. And that, but we're talking about the jump to America. Talk about the earthquake these guys caused in American culture in 1964.
1: Well, I was minus 1 year old in 1964. But of course, you know, personally, I caught the bug very early as a young piano player. The Beatles songbook, I think, was on all of our pianos. It was about the size of a phone book. It was a black book, and it probably took you about a year and a half to learn them all. But certainly, you know, seeing the videos and, you know,

0: I don't think there's anything like it in pop culture.
1: Yeah, those three you mentioned, Nancy Wilson from Heart, Joe Perry from Aerosmith, Richie Sambora from Bon Jovi, all of those people were sitting down at their TVs when they were kids, and they all say that it inspired them to pick up a guitar or sit down at the piano or take their music in a different direction. Now, you mentioned Elvis, and he blew up like this in 1956. Also did Ed Sullivan. He'd been a star before that. But he's just, like you said, not as influential today. I don't know if you know any musicians that picked up a guitar because of Elvis.
0: You know, Elvis was a phenomenon, right? He was the first entourage. He was the first kind of star. But of course, Elvis didn't write his own songs. You know, he had great songwriters, and he was, again, iconic. But I think the thing about the Beatles, I think people don't talk about enough, is you had two of the greatest songwriters of all time in the same band. And can you imagine that dynamic? You know, the kind of healthy competition, the ability to kind of critique each other's songs. You always had to one-up it. Like, oh, you know, McCartney walks in with, oh, here's a little tune called Yesterday. And Lennon's probably like, that's all right. You right. know, here's Come Together. Eh, it's not bad. You know, well, let it be. You know, so again, I think there was really no other dynamic within a band like those two. And I think that's the reason why you still have the Beatles for breakfast. You still hear the songs everywhere. McCartney's still out there, you know, doing his thing in his 80s. And again, you know, for me as a songwriter, it kind of starts with the Beatles, the melody. And of course, you know, you can talk about the production and George Martin, all that stuff, but it really starts with the song. And I think nobody to this day did it better than those two. And of course, I have to, you know, I always qualify with George as well. I mean, forget about it. Something When My Guitar Gently Weeps, you know, Here Comes the Sun. We'd all, you know, give our left arm to write one of those songs. So again, it's wonderful that it still permeates the culture.
1: Going back to the Ed Sullivan era, I watched the videos of these performances. The first show, it's remarkable that those first songs are all still around. All My Love, Until There Was You, She Loves You, I Saw Her Standing There, I Want to Hold Your Hand. They played those songs on television February 9th, 1964, and they're still around. Is there something musically digging into those songs that makes them durable?
0: That's a good question. I mean, why do certain songs stand the test of time? You know, there's a certain simplicity to those songs, both musically and lyrically. She Loves You, I Want to Hold Your Hand. You know, pretty common things that we all can think about and imagine and apply to our lives. But I also think the melodies, you know, McCartney is a master melodist, and the melodies are just earworms, right? And then throw, like, you know, 10 million screaming girls at it and 72 million people watching. I mean, I think, again, people of kind of the younger generations can't even comprehend of 70 million people watching a television show. I mean, that's half of the Super Bowl. So the whole world was watching. And I think that couldn't happen now. We're so scattered. The Beatles couldn't happen now because we're so scattered. You know, there's so many kind of inputs and platforms. You know, it was the time where the whole world was focusing on an Elvis or focusing on the British invasion. So I think that was another unique thing about that period of time. And, but again, I think the songs are great. They were new. They were fresh. Nobody was doing anything like that, you know, kind of coming out of the 50s and that kind of music. And also, I mean, I think the controversy of the Beatles too helped them, you know, as you know, the critics were not fans.
1: Sure.
0: And so they were counterculture as well. I think if everybody loved them, it would have, you know, probably maybe hurt them a little bit, you know, to be counterculture, to have, you know, all the curmudgeon adults saying, don't be like the Beatles. I mean, all that stuff. It was like the perfect storm. It really was the perfect musical storm. But I keep going back to the songwriting, and again, the prolific nature of, it's not one or two, you know, a few of us are lucky to have one or two, maybe three, right? That kind of stand the test of time. You know, when you have 50, 60, 70 songs, which pretty much everybody can sing when they come on the radio, I can't think of anybody who's come close to that.
1: And this may have been a time when kids were becoming seen, or maybe it helped them become seen as consumers. Like, hey, let's sell to kids. Kids have a little bit of disposable income. We can sell records to them, and then we can sell other stuff to them.
0: So true. I mean,

0: And it really kind of drove the music business that way. I remember when Superman came out, the record company came to me and said, "Something really weird is happening. Adults are buying your record." And they mean and they meant people in their 30s and 40s. To this, to this day, it's young people who buy records, who consume music. And again, yes, I think people saw, the dollar signs associated with the Beatles. And another interesting thing about the Beatles too, that I think people don't talk about as much, is they hardly ever played live after that. They, those were basically the performances. You can't weed through, thousands and thousands of performances. That's pretty much it,
1: They never
0: which is
1: toured in
0: so.
1: Amer they never toured in America, did
0: Yes.
1: they?
0: No. Isn't that insane? I mean, you're like, you think, I mean, again, if we talk about dollar signs, the billions of dollars that could have, over 30, 20 years of that. But yeah, they never performed live. I don't know if they just didn't like it, or they didn't feel they were great, or, some of those, I did read a few things. I remember back in the day that they were kind of disappointed in the sound of some of those shows. And of course, every musician, you're never happy, and the sound's never great, and somebody's too loud, and all that stuff. But it is fascinating that the biggest band ever hardly ever played live, which just kind of blows my mind.
1: John, you've played with Paul McCartney. I assume that's a Beatle. That's a Beatle. That's a Beatle. Just keeps going through your head. I mean, and he's been not a Beatle, obviously, for decades longer than he was one, but he always will be.
0: Well, yes. Again, I had the surreal experience of my life, singing "Let It Be" at the concert for New York with Mr. McCartney, and we have to give him credit that he put together that concert. It was his brainchild for that really critical moment in history for our country. But just the music fan, the story. It's kind of a funny story because I just had my first song on the radio. I was this little kind of young guy, and here are all my icons on stage. And when it was the time for kind of the encore for the concert for New York, they're like, "All right, McCartney's out there. Let's go." And I'm like, "Well, I'm not going. I'm not worthy. I don't, And literally, Jon Bon Jovi and Melissa Etheridge grabbed me and said, "No, you wrote the 9/11 song. You're coming." They dragged me on stage, and there I am, standing at a piano next to Richie Sambora, and there's the Beatles, 5 feet from me, singing my favorite song. And I just tried to, sing along and not cry and collapse at the same time. But yeah, again, it's just an incredible honor. And the other thing that makes it nice, particularly about McCartney, is he's a very good human. He's so humble, and just one of the guys, folks that I know play in his band, and he's funny. He's quick with the joke. He's not kind of the moody curmudgeon that Lennon was. And, to be kind of, in my mind, the most kind of important songwriter of my life and in my own pop music, and to have that humility, I think, is another wonderful thing, a gift that he gives to us all as musicians. I mean, if Paul McCartney can be kind and nice and funny and self-deprecating, who are we to get on our soapbox? So there's, I could go on and on, but and the fact that he's still out there doing it, playing 3 hours, hitting the notes on "Maybe I'm Amazed," and it's just can't say enough about the guy.
1: Yeah, I mean, these podcasts are about American history, and this British band certainly, wormed their way into the history of this country. John Ondrasik, stage name 5 for Fighting. John, thanks.
0: My pleasure. Thank you very much.
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4: 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The country needs women. In a naval machine shop, Naomi Parker Fraley leans in, goggles on, hair tied up in a red polka dot scarf. Her image becomes iconic. "We Can Do It" isn't just a poster. 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They didn't just keep the country going, they kept it strong. Rosie the Riveter was more than a symbol. She and so many other women proved essential to the cause. 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
4: 1942, America is at war. 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Her image becomes iconic. We Can Do It isn't just a poster. 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They didn't just keep the country going, they kept it strong. Rosie the Riveter was more than a symbol. She and so many other women proved essential to the cause. They didn't just fill the gap, they saved the mission.
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12: 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A little bumpy along about here. 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
2: From a breakthrough in communications and technology to a union leader vanishing without a trace, I'm Bill Hemmer, and these are the most impactful moments in American history.
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18: So I've decided the best way forward is to pass the torch to a new generation.
2: 240. On August 31st, 2010, President Barack Obama delivered an address from the Oval Office.
19: So tonight, I am announcing that the American combat mission in Iraq has ended. Operation Iraqi Freedom is over. And the Iraqi people now have lead responsibility for the security of their country.
2: Operation New Dawn marked the end of a long and costly war, one that had killed more than 4,400 Americans. And on December 18, 2011, after almost 9 years of fighting, the last combat American troops were taken out of Iraq, a moment that would bring lasting consequences both at home and abroad.
20: 239.
2: When you hear this sound, what comes to mind? Remember it? Perhaps it's your screen name, or maybe it's the chat rooms you belong to. Either way, if you had a computer in the 1990s, you used AOL.
21: Welcome. You've got mail.
2: AOL was a company with humble beginnings, born from the ashes of a failed gaming venture known as Control Video Corporation. But in 1985, the remnants of Control Video morphed into a new company, Quantum Computer Services. And by 1989, the company renamed itself America Online. In 1993, AOL was a relatively unknown service with only 250,000 subscribers. But thanks to a savvy and aggressive marketing campaign, Americans could find free trial access CDs just about everywhere, from magazines to cereal boxes. By 1997, with more than 34 million subscribers, AOL became the dominant online service. Nearly half of all homes in the U.S. with internet had access obtained through AOL. But just as fast as it rose to a peak, AOL would come crashing down. After a disastrous merger with Time Warner and the burst of a dot-com bubble, the company's stock plummeted, and AOL posted an annual loss of $99 billion, one of the most severe in corporate history. Although no longer the giant it once was, AOL revolutionized the way Americans connected and communicated with friends and family, and even strangers. Steve Case is the chairman and CEO of Revolution, but before that, he was one of the co-founders of AOL. He sat down with Kristen Goodwin for a look back at how AOL changed the trajectory of mass comm, mass communications, and technology for years to come.
22: You know, we started America Online in 1985, but it was after a few years of struggling, trying to figure out what to do to really try to build a brand, build a service that would resonate with people. So I first got excited about the idea of the internet in the late 70s. I was still in college. I remember reading a book by Alvin Toffler called The Third Wave. And he was talking about sort of this electronic frontier, this new ways to communicate, get information. I was kind of mesmerized by it. But it took me a few years and a few jobs to really figure out what to do. And when we started the company in 1985, only 3% of people were online. They're online only an hour a week. So it was pretty early days in terms of the internet. Most people didn't understand what the internet was, didn't understand why normal people would ever have an interest in being connected. And, you know, fairness to them, it took probably a decade before we finally got real traction and things finally broke through. And it went from nobody knew about the internet or cared about the internet to suddenly everybody wanted to be part of it.
23: I want to dive into that because, like you mentioned, when AOL came to be, the internet was around, but not a lot of folks were using it. AOL really created this interface that made connectivity easier, simplifying this for people. How did that play out at the time, like watching that sort of evolve?
22: Well, the first services that emerged, you know, a couple of years before we started, tended to focus more on the technology, tended to appeal more to the, you know, the computer hobbyist, somebody who had some understanding of the technology. And we always believed that if this was ever going to become a mainstream phenomenon, it had to be really easy. And part of a rallying cry in those early days was it needs to be easy enough for my mom to use. It was something that was really, you know, simple to get started, simple to use, and then compelling in terms of the kind of services that you'd be able to access. And it took us a while to get there, but the focus on simplicity, the focus on easy to use, most people, when we launched, were charging, you know, big fees to get online. You had to buy software to get online. We said, why don't we make the software free? Why don't we give everybody a free month of trial? Why don't we create software that really is simple to install and simple to use? And, you know, really try to make this much easier for people to kind of get started. And that's really what drove our success. And AOL, you know, kind of emerged as sort of the, you know, the gateway to the internet for most of America.
23: And there was that surge, and so many people reflect on that looking back. Folks still talk about that wildly successful marketing campaign that AOL had in the early 90s, sending out the CDs, even the floppy disks. Can you walk me through coming up with that plan and really how that led to the surge? I think you went from 200,000 users in 1992 to roughly 25 million in 2000.
22: Yeah, no, it was slow for the first really, you know, almost a decade, and then things really started accelerating. And some of that was the internet itself came of age. It did get easier to use. It did get more useful. It did get more fun. It did get more affordable, not just through the efforts of AOL, but the work of others as well. So some of it was the momentum was building. But the other part of it is what you referenced, which is we just decided to slam down the accelerator. We said, let's go get as many people to sign up as quickly as we can. We knew competition was starting to intensify. Some really big companies like AT&T and Microsoft and many others were entering the market. And we said, we better go now. We have an early lead. We have a service that seems to be resonating with people. And that led to this effort to really get the free trial discs distributed as broadly as possible. So we bundled them with, you know, personal computers and communications modems, and we included them with magazines, and we sent them out by direct mail, and we had a lot of deals with retailers so that no matter where you turn, there was an AOL free trial disk. And it became a little bit of a joke, and there was all these disks everywhere. But, you know, the good news is that people eventually kind of said, maybe I should give this a try. And what we found was once people did try it, they kind of fell in love with the internet, fell in love with AOL. And suddenly those, you know, triers who might have come in a little bit skeptically suddenly became, you know, converted and really excited about the possibilities of AOL and the internet.
23: When I think about AOL, I think about Instant Messenger or AIM and how that dominated a lot of millennials, young teen years, I'm dating myself, but really capitalizing on connecting before Facebook and everything else. AOL's buddy list. I remember the status updates, the door opening and closing when friends would come and go. And of course, the iconic phrase, welcome, you've got mail. I know you've talked a little bit about this in the past in books and other interviews, but I want to ask about the story behind that phrase and really choosing the sounds in general. Or really any details that folks may not know.
22: Well, as you said, the kind of our focus at AOL was on people, was on community. We believed the killer app was not content or commerce, but community, really connecting people to each other, people that are they are new, friends and family, and way to stay connected, as well as introducing them to new people they didn't yet know, but maybe should know because they had a shared interest. And that was really a defining feature of AOL from really day one. There are other companies that, you know, we're competing with that did have a different, you know, focus. But for us, it was the, you know, the people focus, that the community focus, whether it be, you know, chat rooms or message boards or instant messaging or other things we did. It was all about people. In fact, the majority of our usage was those people functions, those community, you know, functions. And so we always thought that that would be kind of the killer app for the internet, sort of the soul of the internet was going to be, you know, kind of people and community. So that was really our focus in terms of how we were developing new products and services. And we also go back to the, you know, the free trial disk. We also were trying to make it as easy as possible for people to join us on in the internet world, which it seems, you know, obvious now, but when we were starting, it was kind of viewed as foreign and a little scary, and people didn't really quite understand what it was. And that's why we try to put a friendly face on the internet, friendly face on AOL, which led to, you know, software that was easier to use, but also led to including things like the welcome and you've got mail messages, so that there really was a kind of a more human aspect to it. And it wasn't so much this technology that you had to deal with. It felt like you were being welcomed into a conversation. I mean, welcome to participate in this new medium.
23: And AOL, I mean, it was just this juggernaut in the media in the 90s and the early 2000s, that phrase spawning. I remember the 1998 romantic comedy, You've Got Mail, with Tom Hanks and Meg Ryan. Can you describe what was it like to see this, its impact? I mean, it's history in general, but the pop culture at the time.
22: Yeah, it was interesting because we had been working on this for more than a decade before finally we got traction. And we used to joke today it was sort of a decade in the making overnight success. It seemed like it came from nowhere and suddenly took the world by storm. But the reality is we'd been at it for quite some time. And so it was a little bit jarring, almost surreal, that we were going from this early pioneering phase when nobody knew what we did or cared about what we did. Even my parents didn't understand what I was doing for a living. But suddenly, a few years later, everybody wanted to be connected. And thankfully, AOL was in the right place at the right time and was able to get at our peak. Over half of all the internet traffic in the United States did go through AOL. So it was a sort of a slow in the making. But when it turned, it really hit that tipping point. Things really did accelerate. And one example of that is when things really took off in the late 90s, suddenly we had a problem because so many people wanted to use AOL. We didn't have enough server capacity, modem capacity to connect everybody. And suddenly there was a terrible situation where for 23 hours, the whole system was down. But what's interesting to me about that, as I look back and reflect on it, is the fact that AOL was down for 23 hours was the lead story of the network news, a lead headline in most newspapers in the country, that AOL was down for 23 hours. And just a few short years before, nobody even knew who we were or cared what we did. If we'd been down for 23 months, nobody would have noticed. The fact that we were down for 23 hours was somehow this national crisis. And that, to me, was a moment where it was clear that the internet had arrived, AOL had arrived. It had gone from being something that was sort of a curiosity for a small number of more hobbyists to suddenly a mass market phenomenon that people really were relying on to communicate, relying on to get information, relying on to buy products, to relying on to trade in stocks, things like that. And that's when I realized that finally, this thing we'd been worked on for more than a decade, it really was coming of age and the internet was arriving. And that all that work, all that effort over many years from a lot of people who really were passionate about the idea, just wouldn't give up on the idea, was finally paying off. And people were appreciating the value that AOL was bringing to people.
23: Yeah, and I know you've opened up about this before, but there's a lot of discussions about AOL's growth and its setbacks, the acquisition of Time Warner, one of the largest mergers in history, the influx of broadband internet and the dot-com bubble, Verizon coming to play and all of that, that content race. How would you describe AOL's evolution in your own words?
22: Well, I think it was multiple chapters. And in those kind of early years, we were kind of ahead of our time. Then we finally got some traction and things really started to accelerate. And then because it was accelerating, suddenly the market value of the AOL stock had gone from $70 million when we went public in 1992 to, by 7 years later, it was $160 billion. It actually was the best performing stock of the decade. And that's when we knew the internet was important and people were seeing the value of it, including at that point, not just customers, but also investors. And that's when we decided we needed to broaden our platform, which led to the merger with Time Warner and also gave us access to cable distribution, broadband distribution. And we believed then, and again, it seems obvious now with the streaming services, Netflix and so many others, but we believed that the television and the telephone and the internet would all converge. It really turned into one service, one industry, and we really wanted to be optimally positioned to do that. And that was the logic for the merger. Didn't happen the way we hoped. There was obviously some stumbles in terms of trying to integrate these different technologies and cultures of different companies. But when I look back at that announcement of the merger, which was now over 25 years ago, basically the things that we talked about then have played out. And it's just too bad that AOL and Time Warner weren't able to capitalize on it more.
23: And regardless of all the changes, AOL still remains this iconic brand as far as connectivity. These days, you know, people are connecting from the touch of their phones. For most of us, it's, you know, we'd be lost without it. Do you reflect on that, on AOL's overall impact on how we connect? And in its early days, did you ever picture that connecting would look like it does now?
22: I do reflect on it. I'm obviously proud of the team we had that really believed in the idea of the internet and kept at it for, you know, many years, even though it was a struggle, you know, for many years to really get people to pay attention and believe in it. And now, fast forwarding several decades, it's amazing to see how pervasive the internet is now, how, you know, it's gone from something that nobody cared about to something that now people can't live without. And that's, you know, that march of progress, that march of innovation has been striking to watch. And I'm certainly proud of the small role that we played in making that happen. That's what pioneers, that's what entrepreneurs do. They try to figure out where the puck is going and position themselves to be part of making that change happen. And that was the case with our journey of AOL. And as I think back now, I always believed in the idea of the internet. I always believed that it would be something that would have a profound impact. I remember at one point we put a sign up in our office and in the when people came to visit us saying that we wanted the internet to be as important as the telephone or the television, but even have more impact. And when we said that, people thought that was kind of a high bar. Like, how are you ever going to be more important than the telephone or the television? Of course, now the internet is more important than any of those or other technologies. And it's been great to see that evolution.
23: Yeah, it's really remarkable. Well, I want to thank you so much for taking the time to chat with us. Steve Case, co-founder of AOL and chair and CEO of Revolution. Thank you.
22: Thank you very much.
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5: 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It's the Sunday Briefing. Senior White House correspondents Jackie Heinrich and Peter Ducey anchor from Washington, D.C.
0: President Trump will not be signing a new law if it ever reaches his desk.
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1: Early 20th century America. Torn up books, no water, no electricity, classes in the fields. This is what education looked like for children in the segregated South. But in walks Julius Rosenwald, the man who expanded Sears and Roebuck from a mail order service to a national retail giant. But unlike many wealthy men of his era, Rosenwald was driven to do more than just build his fortune. Instead, he takes his wealth and builds schools, over 5,000 of them. All the other pleasures of life seem to wear out, he said, but the pleasure of helping others in distress never does. Student literacy rates skyrocket across some of the South's poorest areas. It's a gift that affects the lives of millions of Americans, some even who grew up to be my constituents when I served as a congressman for Tennessee's 9th District.
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24: 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He counted on America to be passive. He counted wrong.
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8: An official announcement from the Council of Ministers. There has been an accident at the Chernobyl Atomic Power Station.
12: Clearly this disease, which strikes men and women, children and adults, people of all races, must be stopped. It is estimated that 1.5 million people are now infected with the AIDS virus.
13: The United States has not swapped boatloads of plane loads of American weapons for the return of American hostages, and we will not.
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14: Fox News, I'm Carmen Roberts. As America prepares to party like it's 1776, President Trump will give a speech tonight at Mount Rushmore.
15: We are going to be seeing flyovers. We're going to see tributes to all six branches of the armed forces, and we're going to see that fireworks show for the first time in 6 years.
14: Fox's Jackie Heinrich. WNBA star Caitlin Clark breaks her silence about getting punched in the throat a week ago by Phoenix Mercury forward Alyssa Thomas.
16: The league's just got to do better protecting our players in that regard. I don't really think that it was up for debate. Obviously, it wasn't called in real time. You go back and watch the clip. I think it's pretty straightforward.
14: Sound from the Indiana Fever. Speaking to reporters, Clark also gave officials some grace, stating refereeing, in her words, is one of the hardest jobs in the world. 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
17: June 28, 1776, in South Carolina. British ships were attacking Fort Sullivan, trying to take Charleston Harbor. They fired hundreds of cannonballs, including one that crashed into the fort's flagpole. Sergeant William Jasper saw the flag hit the ground and did what Americans do. He jumped the fort's wall, retrieved the flag under a storm of cannon fire, and he raised it high. Sergeant Jasper didn't do it for glory. He did it for freedom, for a country not yet born, for citizens yet to come. His bravery reignited the spirit of his fellow patriots. They blasted the British, forcing their ships to retreat. Jasper's courage is legend, a lasting symbol of defiance, reminding us that patriotism isn't just a word, it's action.
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2: I'm Bill Hemmer, and these are the most impactful moments in American history. May 25th, 1978. A seemingly normal package arrived at the campus of Northwestern University, addressed to a professor, Buckley Crist. Professor Crist immediately became suspicious of the unfamiliar package and alerted campus security. Officer Terry Marker opened the box, triggering a homemade bomb to detonate, injuring his hand. The explosion marked the first attack tied to the domestic terrorist who would later become known as the Unabomber, known only by a sketch of a faceless figure with sunglasses and a hoodie. His name was Ted Kaczynski. Over the course of 17 long years, he terrorized the country, sending out sophisticated handmade bombs that killed three and injured 23 others, until the day he was captured by the FBI in 1996. I'm Bill Hemmer, Fox News.
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2: Thanks to technological breakthroughs, improvements in transportation, and a booming labor force, America saw significant economic growth in the late 19th century. But with many new and changing sectors, the stock market was a beast that was incredibly difficult to follow. But all that changed in 1896, when a journalist by the name of Charles Dow published the very first Dow Jones Industrial Average. The index followed 12 industries, including cotton, tobacco, gas, and sugar. Now, it wasn't just bankers who had access to this previously exclusive information. With the birth of the Dow Jones Industrial Average, ordinary people and investors had a way to follow the highs and lows of the U.S. stock market, as well as the temperature of the country's economy.